0: dangerous assignment will continue in a moment. Now, here is the Wheaties man, Frank Martin.
1: Ever think of this? You wait longer for breakfast than for any other meal of the day. From the time you go to bed until you eat breakfast is the longest period there is between two meals. So, breakfast has to be good to do the most good for you at a time when you really need food. Which is why I say start breakfast with Wheaties and milk and fruit. It's a pleasant way to get protein, vitamins, and minerals, and just plain whole wheat energy in a hurry without a lot of fuss. Wheaties supply energy when you need energy, because there's a whole kernel of wheat in every Wheaties flake. Yes, a whole kernel of wheat in every Wheaties flake. Sure, breakfast of champions. See for yourself. Have some. See how Wheaties at 7 can help at 11.
2: Yeah, I've got my assignment. Find a girl named Eva Loesch and get a stolen document from her. Ordinarily, there's nothing I like better than to cherche la femme. But from what the commissioner has told me, I've got an uneasy feeling that this is going to be all cherche and no femme. Well, it's Friday evening when I get to Vienna. I check in at the hotel and then head for the Imperial Bar. Over at a corner table, a guy gives me the nod. I head over there.
3: You're Mitchell, aren't you?
2: Yeah.
3: Olson? That's right. Have a seat.
2: Thanks. Look, the commissioner back in the States told me that you could give me the background on this Eva Loesch.
3: Well, I can tell you all we know over here at the consulate, which isn't enough. Eva Loesch was a red-hot Nazi. She was killed in the Berlin Blitz.
2: What?
3: We thought. Now it looks as she's been very much alive and in hiding all this time. And worse yet, it looks like she's up for her old tricks.
2: You mean a new Nazi party?
3: No. You know, some of these ex-Nazis have a habit of selling out to the highest bidder.
2: I get it. Now, according to what the commissioner told me, this document concerning our troop movements was stolen from your consulate by a janitor named Bildner. He was found murdered in an alley and mumbled Eva Loesch's name just before he died.
3: That's right. We believe Eva killed him and has the document, but of course we've kept all that undercover. We don't want Eva to know. We know she's alive. Here.
2: Hmm?
3: This ad I spotted in the afternoon paper. Take a look at it.
2: What? Will the cab driver who picked up a woman passenger at the plaza last Tuesday night at 8:30 please come to 37 Bergestrasse? Hey, Tuesday night. That was the night that Bildner was murdered, wasn't it?
3: Yes, in an alley about half a block from the plaza.
2: Huh. This could tie in, all right. 37 Bergestrasse. Okay. I think I'll answer that ad, Olson. I'll check with you later.
4: Yes?
2: Are you the one who put that advertisement in the paper this afternoon?
4: Come in. Yes, I'm the one. Why?
2: Fräulein...
4: Frau Denise Minescu. Who are you?
2: I'm the cab driver you're looking for.
4: Oh? Describe this woman you picked up.
2: Well, she's about... medium build, dark hair...
4: You're lying.
2: Huh?
4: I do not know who you are, but you are not a cab driver.
2: Now, look...
4: Yes?
5: You are the one who put the notice in the paper.
2: Oh, great.
4: Why, yes.
5: I would like to talk to you, please.
4: Just a minute.
5: I am the cab driver in question. Who is this man?
2: This man is about to leave.
5: No, I do not think so.
4: What?
2: Oh, well, come to think of it, you may be right. How come the gun buster?
5: You will stay right here, both of you.
4: You are not cab drivers, either of you.
5: In my case, you are quite right. As for this other man, I do not know who he is. I will find that out presently.
2: Well, as long as we're going to play guessing games, maybe you wouldn't mind if I start guessing who you are.
5: You do not have to guess, my friend. I will tell you. I am Lieutenant Oscar Sigal of the police.
4: The police?
2: Well, that takes a load off my mind.
5: Does it?
2: Yeah, but I can't say as much for Frau Manescu here. She seems to be real upset at the news.
5: Frau Manescu?
2: The name seems to mean something to you, Lieutenant.
5: You are not by any chance related to Georges Manescu.
4: Yes, I'm his wife.
5: But this is completely mystifying. Why would the wife of Georges Manescu be implicated in such an unsavory affair as this?
2: Somebody mind telling me who Georges Manescu is?
5: What is your interest in this matter?
2: Maybe these credentials will answer that question, Lieutenant.
5: Yeah, I see. They have indeed answered that question, Herr Mitchell.
2: Now, how about filling me in on this Georges Manescu?
5: Oh, a local politician of high character who has worked in close cooperation with your government here.
2: I see. Well, in that case, Frau Manescu...
4: Why, that, There is no use holding back anything more. I did not want the police brought into this. But, well, here you are.
5: Here I am indeed. I must strongly impress upon you the wisdom of making a full explanation at this time.
4: Yes, I... But you see, Eva Losch is my sister.
5: What?
4: I believed, as did the rest of the world, that she was dead. I believed that until Tuesday night, when she came here to see me.
2: What did she want?
4: She said she was in trouble and wanted to hide here. I refused. And then she said I must help her.
5: In what way?
4: She said that a man was killed, but that she did not do it. That there was a cab driver who could clear her if she could only find him.
2: So you ran that ad in the paper?
4: I didn't know what else to do. I couldn't go to the police. I know what damage would be done to my husband's reputation if it were learned that the notorious Eva Losch was his wife's sister. So I ran the advertisement, hoping it would help clear her. And then if their relationship were to be revealed later, at least it would be not quite so bad for my husband.
2: I see. Well, that all leads us up to the big question. Where's Eva?
4: I do not know.
5: From Manescu, it is my duty to warn you that withholding information...
4: I'm telling you the truth. I swear it. I've no idea where Eva's hiding. She said that she would contact me in a few days, but I've not heard from her.
2: Look, sisterly love is a wonderful thing. But I hope that you realize, unless we locate Eva in a hurry, there's going to be a lot more damage done than just to your husband's reputation.
4: Sisterly love, you think that is what I feel for Eva? As far back as I can remember, we've hated each other. My only regret is that she was not killed in Berlin.
5: Then we have your promise that you will communicate with us at once if she contacts you again.
4: Yes, yes, at once. And rest assured, gentlemen, it will be a happy day for me when I can turn my dear sister over to you.

0: Well, that sounds like quite a surprise party you ran into last night, Mitchell.
1: Yeah, it was, Olson. And, of course, the biggest surprise was finding out that Mrs. Minescu is Eva Losha's sister. Incidentally, what information have you got on the Minescu?
0: Well, he seems to be our white hope in local politics around here right now. He's very pro-United States. As to their background, George and his wife Denise apparently were anti-Nazi right from the start, which must have made it a little tough on them in Germany.
1: Yeah, I can imagine.
0: I believe they were married just before the fall of Berlin and managed to get out of the country. Would you like to meet George Minescu Mitchell?
1: Yeah, I would. Can you arrange it?
0: I'm playing golf with him in an hour. Why don't you come along?
1: It's a deal. Let's go. That last shot of yours was a honey, Mr. Minescu. Looks like you're only about 2 feet from the pin.
2: Oh, thank you, Mr. Mitchell. But I wish you to know that from now on, I believe nothing you say.
1: Oh?
2: When the three of us started this game, you were full of apologies about your bad golf. We are now approaching the seventh green, and you are 3 strokes over par.
0: Yes, I'm afraid Mitchell makes most of his apologies before he makes his bet.
1: Well, you can't blame a guy for trying to get good odds.
2: Indeed, you cannot. Well, here we are, gentlemen. And I must say, this is the part of golf I enjoy the most.
1: Putting?
2: Yes.
1: Well, it's the part of the game that pays off.
2: Perhaps it is because putting is so helpful to me.
0: How so, Minescu?
2: Well, I practice it constantly, even when I'm at home. Particularly when I'm thinking about something, putting relaxes me, helps me to think clearly. Mr. Olson, I believe you are aware. Your putt.
0: Oh, sorry. Downhill putt, too. That's the kind I don't like.
1: Well, in your case, practice sure pays off, Mr. Minescu. Your putting is very sharp.
2: Oh, thank you.
1: Too bad, Olson. Rimmed the cup on you, huh?
0: Yeah. Well, that gives me a 6.
1: Well, looks like I'm next. Little break to the right, it looks like.
2: Not quite as much as it looks.
1: Thanks for the tip.
2: Nice putt.
1: I had good advice.
2: Maybe you can return it sometime.
1: Be glad to, except I don't think you'll need any on this putt of yours. Can't be more than 2 feet.
2: Well, I need this for my par.
0: Well, this is a lot more pleasant way to spend time than roosting behind a desk.
1: Yeah, but it isn't helping us find Eva Losh. Missed. I'm sorry, Mr. Minescu. I didn't realize you were set to putt, or I would have kept still.
2: Oh, that's quite all right, Mr. Mitchell. Your voice did not bother me. I don't know what went wrong.
1: Well, it looked like you tightened up all of a sudden.
2: Yes, yes. Well, it is no matter. Come, the next tee right over there.
1: I'm really sorry about that, Minescu.
2: Oh, but I assure you, I was not even aware you were talking, Mitchell. For the life of me, I can't understand why I should miss a 2-foot putt. But that is what makes the game of golf so unpredictable, I suppose.
0: Yeah, I think they call it the human element.
1: Yeah, I think they do.
0: Yeah, let's see. I believe you're still up, Minescu.
2: Hmm? Oh, yeah, yeah.
0: You know, Steve, it seems to me that you raised your voice a little when you mentioned the name Eva Losh.
1: Did I? Wait, we mustn't rattle Minescu anymore. He's ready to drive.
2: Oh, miserable.
1: Yeah, quite a slice.
2: I must have cut across the ball. Gentlemen, I hate to say this, but I seem to have a headache. I wonder if perhaps you would excuse me from continuing with our match.
1: Sure, matter of fact, I've had enough. How about you, Olson?
0: Sure, anytime. We can cut back towards the clubhouse through this grove of trees.
2: Oh, please, please, I don't want to spoil your game. Why don't the two of you continue?
1: No, no, it seems to be getting a little too warm for comfort anyway. Olson!
2: Mitchell, he's been shot right through the head.
1: Quick, Minescu. Let's get into that grove of trees. I think it'll be a little safer there.
2: But where did the shot come from?
1: Who knows? Here, in here. It was from a rifle, which means the sniper could be behind 100 different trees and bushes on the golf course.
2: But I do not understand why anyone would want to kill Olson. He had no enemies.
1: That's what I was thinking, Minescu, and it gives rise to a few assorted interesting thoughts.
2: What do you mean?
1: Maybe that bullet was meant for somebody else.
2: Somebody else? Do you mean yourself?
1: Yeah, maybe me. Or maybe you, Minescu.
3: Steve Mitchell will continue his dangerous assignment in just a moment.
4: Folks, I'd like to have you meet a good friend of mine and a prominent member of a fine little organization known as the Chicago White Sox, Mr. Lucius Benjamin Affleck.
5: Ooh, Ed, don't say it like that. Who ever heard of a ball player named Lucius? What if I went around calling you Paul Edward Prentice? Let's just make it Ed and Luke, huh?
4: All right, Luke. Say, just how long have you been with the White Sox?
5: Over 20 years, Ed. Golly, I played in darn near 2,500 games. Then it bat almost 9,000 times. Man, I'm from way back.
4: Well, Luke, you don't look it. How do you keep up the pace, anyway?
5: Well, Ed, I sleep good. I eat good. I eat mighty good. Wheat is about four mornings a week. Those little old flakes put a lot of snap, even in an old-timer like me. Must be because they're 100% whole wheat. I sure like Wheaties and milk and fruit.
4: You know, Luke, that's exactly what I hear from a lot of ball players and plenty of other people, too. No wonder they call Wheaties the breakfast of champions.
6: Thank you, Ed Prentice and Luke Appling. And as for a breakfast of champions, friends, sure, they're for men who go to bat for a living, but confidentially, they're for us, too, you and me. We need whole wheat energy same as the champions who play ball for their paychecks. Don't forget your own breakfast of champions. Wheaties, get yours.
3: Now, back to Dangerous Assignment and Steve Mitchell.
7: Ah, Mitchell, I have been expecting you.
1: You uncovered anything new, Lieutenant Siegel?
7: Indeed, I have. You told me that when you mentioned the name Eva Losch on the golf course earlier today, Maniscu reacted visibly.
1: That's right. I dangled a little bait under his nose, and he snapped at it like an undernourished barracuda.
7: Huh.
1: Of course, to be fair to the guy, he probably knows that his wife is Eva's sister. It could have been that.
7: I am positive it was much more than that.
1: Oh?
7: I have done a considerable amount of investigation into Maniscu's background, and I am sure it will be of interest to you to learn that in the old Nazi days in Germany, Maniscu and Eva Losch were, shall we say, extremely friendly.
1: Oh, yeah? Well, that kind of puts a different light on things.
7: Yeah, indeed it does. After Eva's death, Maniscu married her sister, Denise, and made his escape from Germany with her.
1: Hmm. And now Eva's popped up again. You know, that gives rise to an interesting possibility.
7: Yeah, it's the possibility that Maniscu has been seeing Eva again and knows where she is.
1: Which means he either has those documents or knows where they are. Well, I've got to hand it to him for the big act he's been putting on about being such a friend of the United States.
7: If our suspicions of Maniscu are correct, one cannot help feeling sorry for his wife, though.
1: Yeah, it must be a pretty rough spot for Denise if she has any idea what's going on.
7: Oh, excuse me, please. Lieutenant Segal speaking.
8: May I speak to Mr. Mitchell?
7: Yeah, one moment, please. It's for you, Mitchell, the lady in question.
1: Oh? Hello?
8: This is Denise Maniscu, Mr. Mitchell. Something has come up. I must see you at once.
1: Okay, I'll be there in about 15 minutes. Well, it could be that Denise is starting to smell a rat, Lieutenant. I'd better get over there and see if it's the same rat. I think it is. So, I head for the Manescu's house. Manescu, with a preoccupied look and a putter in his hand, lets me in the front door. Then he disappears into his study. Denise is waiting for me in the living room.
9: Thank you very much for coming, Mr. Mitchell.
1: Oh, sure. You said something had come up, Denise?
9: Yes. First, let me ask you, did you say anything to my husband when he let you in the front door?
1: No, he looked like he was in another world.
9: Yes, he seems to be worried about something. I'm afraid I know what it is.
1: You think maybe he's been seeing Eva Losch lately?
9: Yes, I think he has.
1: I'm sorry.
9: I'm sorry, too. When my sister died, I thought that part of his life was over. It is not a very pleasant thing to realize that you have been married on the rebound, Mr. Mitchell. I told you that...
1: What's the matter?
9: Steve, there is someone on the roof of the house next door.
1: What?
9: Wait. Whoever it was saw me watching and disappeared.
1: Come on.
9: Here. We can go out through these French doors.
1: Oh, nowhere in sight. Did you recognize him?
9: All I could see was a trench coat, a slouched hat, and a gun.
1: Look, you stay here. I'll circle around this house and try to climb up and nab him. I circle around the house next door, and I spot some vines running up the wall. I start climbing, but 10 feet from the ground, I hear a sound that stops me cold. I drop to the ground, run back to Manescu's house. The study window is shattered, and in front of it stands Denise, staring inside, half hysterical. Denise, what happened? Denise!
9: Too late. I tried to warn him.
1: Warn who?
9: Look, in the window.
1: Manescu, on the floor. Tell me, what happened, Denise?
9: After you went around to the other side of that house, the person came back to the edge of the roof.
1: That the door to the study?
9: Yes.
1: Come on.
9: Oh, suddenly I knew what was going to happen. I started running to the study window to warn my husband, but then the shot.
1: Here we are.
9: George.
1: Bullet entered the top of his head. Must have come from the roof, all right. Wait a minute. What's that water glass doing on the floor?
9: But I don't know.
1: He must have knocked it over as he fell. Well, the man who shot him is probably a few blocks away by now.
9: Steve, I do not think it was a man.
1: What do you mean? You told me before the shot that he was wearing a trench coat and a slouch hat.
9: Yes, but just before the shot, I got a quick look at the face.
1: A woman?
9: I think it was my sister, Eva.
7: A most perplexing case, Mitchell. First, the janitor, Joseph Bildner, murdered. Second, the American, Olson, murdered. Third, George Manescu.
1: Murdered. But at least we know who's behind it all, Eva Loesch. So the big problem is finding her in those documents, Lieutenant. You know, there's one thing I don't get. Why is Eva hanging around town if she already has those documents?
7: Mitchell, have you considered the possibility that Manescu might have been shot by his wife, Denny?
1: Sure, I've considered it. She had a motive, too. She knew her husband had been seeing Eva, but there's just one little item that sort of knocks that theory into a cocked hat.
7: Yeah, unfortunately, you are right. You are referring, of course, to the angle at which the bullet entered Manescu's head.
1: Yeah, from the top of his head down.
7: Which would indicate that the bullet was fired from some distance above him. That his wife was out on the terrace at the time, slowly below him. As a matter of fact, below
1: All
7: him.
1: Of which brings us back to our friend Eva.
2: Excuse me, please. Are you Lieutenant Segal of the police?
7: Yeah.
2: Then perhaps you would be good enough to tell me what this is all about.
7: Perhaps you would be good enough to tell me your name and what is all about.
2: Excuse. I'm Anton. I drive taxi cab.
7: So?
2: So today in newspaper stands an advertisement.
1: Wait a minute. You mean the one about the cab driver who picked up a woman at the plaza last Tuesday night?
2: Yeah, you put it in?
1: No. Go on.
2: I answer the ad. I go to the address. There is policeman there. And over in one corner, a woman sitting with her head in her hands, crying.
1: That'd be Denise.
2: So I tell policeman that I picked up a woman last Tuesday night.
7: Probably Eva Loesch.
2: I did not know her name. I picked her up at the plaza, and she stayed in my cab only two blocks. She kept looking back over her shoulder, and then she made me pull over to the curb and got out. All this I tell policeman. He takes down my address and tells me to come over here to Imperial Bar and report to you.
7: Very well. Thank you for your information. You may go now.
2: Go, he says. Still nobody tells me what this is all about.
1: Well, that was a big bunch of nothing.
7: Mitchell, this case is giving me a headache. Murders, stolen documents, political intrigue. And every time we think we have a fresh lead, it disappears into thin air. Poof!
1: Oh. Hey, watch it.
7: Yeah, it would appear my gestures are a little too much. Waiter!
1: Hey, wait a minute.
7: What's the matter?
1: Look, Siegel, you knocked the glass off the table just now and it broke.
7: This is not a very profound observation, Mitchell.
1: But I found a glass lying on its side in Manescu's study after he got shot, and that glass wasn't broken. Yet the table there is about the same height as the table here.
7: What are you getting at?
1: Manescu's glass wasn't knocked off the table. It was placed on the floor.
7: So?
1: So we've been a couple of prize jugheads.
7: I still do not understand what...
1: The whole thing has just fallen into place, Lieutenant. There's just one big thing wrong right now.
7: What do you mean?
1: I mean we could be just about 5 minutes too late.
7: Mitchell, there's the cab driver's house just ahead.
1: Okay, let's stop here, Lieutenant. We'll circle around to the back of the house. He probably keeps his cab there.
7: Mitchell, I still do not understand why this taxi cab is suddenly so important to us.
1: Look, remember what that cab driver said? When he picked up Eva after she'd killed that janitor, she only stayed in his cab a few minutes, then got out.
7: Yeah, she hid the documents there. That is why she had Denise put that ad in the paper. She wanted to find that taxi cab driver.
1: That's right. Wait. Yeah, there's the cab in that little lean-to back of the house. Okay, let's take it as quiet as we can now.
7: Mitchell, a flashlight. Someone is in that cab.
1: Yeah, it doesn't really surprise me. Come on.
9: Oh?
1: Found those documents yet?
7: Denise Manescu.
1: No, Eva Loesch, Lieutenant. It's one and the same person.
7: What?
9: No, that's a lie.
1: Save it, Eva. The real Denise got killed in the Berlin Blitz, didn't she?
9: No.
1: You figured it'd be a neat scheme if people thought it was you who were killed. You posed as Denise, married Manescu, and got out of town.
9: Lies. All of them lies.
1: I guess Manescu was the right guy after all. He probably figured you'd reformed when he found out that you hadn't. You were afraid he'd expose you. You tried for him once on the golf course and got Olson instead. Then you rigged this little scheme for my benefit at your house this afternoon and killed him.
7: Mitchell, watch out.
1: Yeah, I see the gun. Your aim isn't as hot as it was, Eva. Drop it. That's better. And thanks for giving us the one piece of evidence we needed. This gun of yours. Five will get you 10. We can prove that the slug that killed your husband came from this gun.
9: I will kill him.
1: Temper.
7: Mitchell.
1: Yeah?
7: This is all very nice, but there's one thing that we may have difficulty in proving.
1: What's that?
7: The angle of elevation of the bullet that killed Manescu.
9: That's right.
7: How could it have been fired by Ava here, who was standing on the ground outside the window?
9: You
1: that
9: see?
1: That brings us back to the empty water glass, which was lying on its side on the floor in Manescu's study. I should have figured it sooner.
7: Figured what?
1: Look, when Manescu let me in the front door, he had a putter in his hand. He'd already told me that he practiced putting at home whenever he had a problem. And along about then, he had a big problem. What to do about Eva?
7: Putting?
1: Yeah. How do you go about putting a golf ball, Lieutenant?
7: Why, one takes the club in his hand, bends over the ball, and...
1: You can stop right there. That's what Manescu was doing. That's why the bullet entered the top of his head. Right, Eva?
9: I have nothing to say.
1: You don't have to. You know, you never want to underestimate anybody's golf game, Eva. You probably thought your husband's putting practice was a big joke. Well, maybe you were right. Yeah, I guess you could call it a joke. A real funny one. It'll kill you.

0: Well, we certainly enjoyed that assignment, Brian. Your usual sterling performance.
1: Thank you, Frank. I had an extra bowl full of Wheaties this morning. Maybe that helped.
0: I'm sure it did, Brian. But seriously, you know, Wheaties can make a difference.
1: Oh, I agree. Less of a letdown.
0: Oh, more of the old up and at 'em.
1: That's right, but I have something to confess, Frank.
0: You have what?
1: The real reason I eat Wheaties is I like them.
0: Well, good for you. Best reason in the world. It's fine, the whole wheat, vitamins and minerals and proteins in Wheaties. But it's just the plain goodness you go for, huh?
1: That's right, Frank.
0: Ladies and gentlemen, you have heard the words of an honest man. Get your Wheaties tomorrow. Work better all morning for it. But most of all, eat them because you like them. Right, Brian Donlevy?
1: Right, Frank. Good night.

0: Dangerous Assignment, starring Brian Donlevy as Steve Mitchell, is written by Bob Reif with music by Basil Adlam, conducted by Ralph Hollenbeck, and is produced and directed by Bill Karn. 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
1: And this is the Wheaties man, Frank Martin, inviting you to listen Thursday, that's tomorrow night, to Sarah Berner in Sarah's Private Caper on the Wheaties Big Parade. See you then.
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2: Hello, sir. Oh, no, sir. Nothing tastes nicer than Cadbury's Dairy Milk.
3: Oh.
2: Lovely, isn't it? Mm. And as anyone can see, every bar is chunky.
3: Magic.
4: Yeah.
2: That's because there's a glass and a half of full cream milk in every half pound. That's why, sir, nothing tastes nicer.

0: once upon a time there was an engineer.
1: Choo-choo Charlie was his name, we hear.
0: He had an engine and he sure had fun. He used good and plenty candy to make his train run.

0: We had a party last night. It's one of the places in a worse shape. You know how it is. You leave things overnight, takes twice as long to put them right. A bit like forgetting to watch your weight. Still, I watch mine every morning with the Kellogg's Special K breakfast. 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
2: This is Orson Welles speaking from London. The Black Museum, a repository of death, a museum of murder. Yes, here in the grim stone structure on the Thames, which houses Scotland Yard, is a warehouse of homicide, where everyday objects, a portable typewriter, a jack for an automobile, an ice pick, all are touched by murder. Here's a pair of spectacles. It's a familiar object, neat, not too large, tortoiseshell frames with gold tops. You've seen them 100 times on girls who obviously have decided that they must wear glasses. They'll make the glasses as decorative as possible, but this pair...
3: Women's glasses, right on top in the suitcase.
4: And pretty thoroughly smashed. Poor Daisy.
3: Something, whatever it was, must have hit her awfully hard to smash her spectacles like this.
2: Today... Well, today, those spectacles can be seen in the Black Museum.
5: From the annals of the Criminal Investigation Department of the London Police, we bring you the dramatic stories of the crimes recorded by the objects in Scotland Yard's Gallery of Death, the Black Museum.

0: here we are in the Black Museum. Scotland Yard's Museum of Murder. Yes, here lies death. Who died by these objects? The dead, named here on the white labels of the black lettering? Or the killers, named in equal place, in equal size, wherever they are known? A mandolin string. Here we are. It's made for music, a mandolin string. Stretch it across the top of a stairway, see it blend and disappear into the dark carpet background. Stretch it ankle high and listen in the dark for the sound of falling. Sound of murder. Here's a French novel. It's a romance. With a blackened perforation in the center of the pages where the bullet passed, which ended romance. Ah, here we are, the spectacles. Rather pathetic spectacles. The lenses are cracked, the frame twisted and bent, the gilt tarnished. Many other things were tarnished, including a man's reputation, by the chain of events which began that morning when Miss Oliver came to see Inspector Laswell at the yard.
1: I understand, Mrs. Oliver. Perhaps your daughter thought she'd let you know, but didn't after all.
2: Oh, I wish I could believe that, Inspector, but I can't. Daisy was so determined when she left that night.
1: And since she went to the train, you've heard nothing?
2: I wired Ron. I never liked him. Something, I don't know, I thought my Daisy'd do better for herself than a chicken farmer. Anyway, I wired, asked him if Daisy was there. I received this in reply, Inspector.
1: Thought Daisy coming Saturday, not Friday. Went to meet her. Not there. Letter follows. Ron Smith. This was last Saturday?
2: Yes. I wired on Monday. Then this answer came back the same day. The letter came in yesterday, Wednesday.
1: Oh, thank you. Dear Mrs. Oliver, you do not know how shocked I am. Daisy missing since Friday afternoon. This is really terrible. She wrote asking me to meet her Saturday. I went.
3: The heartsick words of a worried man, the tone and feeling of the letter, plus the fear and the tears of the mother, sent Inspector Caswell to Larkspur in Sussex, the nearest town to Wren Smith's chicken farm, the railway terminal for the area. He turned first to that prime source of all rural information, the local pub.
4: Evening, landlord. Pint of beer, please.
5: Yes, sir, of course.
6: Haven't I seen you someplace before, my good man?
4: What? Oh, Jack Sheen. You have seen me someplace before. Drink up, man. It's good to see a familiar face.
6: A familiar face drawn by a familiar scent.
4: You're not down here on business.
6: I am, and so are you.
4: No, I wanted to keep this quiet for a while, anyway. Oh.
6: With that crowd over at the dartboard? Your old-time friends, Caswell. Morton of the Times, Alsop of the Guardian, Durr of the News, and yours truly.
4: You fellows have the sense of smell of a ferret.
6: We have to. It's our living. Do you think the girl is dead, Caswell?
3: There it was, in words of one syllable. Literally one syllable. Do you think the girl is dead? Inspector Caswell shrugged and turned to his drink. Without apparent effort, he drifted into conversation with the landlord while Jack Sheen stood by, quietly, unobtrusively.
4: Have there been any talk hereabouts recently? About a girl who's missing?
5: Some?
4: Well, girls get silly ideas sometimes, especially the young ones.
5: Only silly thing about this girl was the man she went for.
4: Huh?
5: They get that way sometimes, even the best of them.
4: Oh, I know what you mean. Anything wrong with the man in it?
5: Ne'er do well. Owes for feed. Everything in sight. Lives in a hut on his farm. Not even a proper house.
4: Oh, that's so?
5: This Oliver girl now. Bright. Sweet as they come. Real pert in them fancy glasses she always wore. Then, off the deep end over this Smith fella. Never know why they do it.
4: Whereabouts is this chicken farm?
5: Right fork east. Second right after the fork. You're thinking of going up there?
4: Oh, I might drop over. Told the girl's mother I'd look around. Maybe talk to Smith. From his letters, he's pretty well upset himself.
5: Him? Upset over that girl? Not much. What's happened to your friend?
4: My friend? Why, he was just... Five will get you 10, landlord. My friend is halfway there by now.
3: Inspector Caswell was absolutely right. Jack Sheen was well up the right fork and turning into the lane that led to Ron Smith's chicken farm.
7: Who's there? I said, who's there?
6: I'm Jack Sheen of the London Daily Post. I'd like to talk to you.
7: What makes you think I want to talk to you?
6: Oh, most people talk to me. If they don't, I usually write what I think they might have said. Very simple.
7: Smart, aren't you?
6: I know my business, I hope. Fellows down in the village suggest you don't.
7: Yeah, they like to talk.
6: Don't you?
7: Not about things that ain't my business.
6: Daisy Oliver is your business.
7: She was.
6: Meaning, exactly?
7: Daisy said she was coming down last Friday. I left my gate unlocked, like you found it tonight. She was always touchy about that.
6: She never came, though.
7: That's right. Now, all this talk. I'm more worried about her than I ought to be. Nancy's going to make a fuss about that pretty soon.
6: Nancy? Well?
7: A girl, Nancy Noble, lives up the road a piece. Her and me have been walking out lately. Daisy knew. I figured she'd be coming down like she wrote on account of...
3: Apparently, Mr. Ron Smith, chicken farmer, was as garrulous in his way as his hands were in theirs. He clucked on at great rate. Finally, Jack Sheen got away. Scribbled a bit in his notebook and then off to sleep. But next morning, quite early...
6: Hello there.
2: What? Oh, you startled me.
6: You don't look as if you scare easy.
2: I don't. Who are you walking into a barn like this behind a busy girl's back?
6: A fellow who thinks you'd make a better wife for Ron Smith than some frail little girl from the city.
2: You know your way around, don't you?
3: There was banter and introductions. Nancy was quite flattered, of course, over the visit of a reporter. She talked...
2: Sure, I met Daisy.
6: Like her?
2: All right, if you go for milksops.
6: I see. I heard Ron was going to marry her right after Christmas.
2: Not if he could break the engagement, he wasn't. He's all set to marry me.
6: Oh, so that's the way the wind blows, huh?
2: It sure does. Or did. Now, with all the fuss over Daisy disappearing, well, Ron's too upset even to think, I guess.
6: Upset, is he?
2: He told me, night before last. He's afraid she's killed herself.
3: So Daisy may be dead. And Ron is afraid she may have committed suicide. Well, Jack Sheen has turned up a fact or two, hasn't he? Of course, Inspector Caswell hasn't been inactive.
4: Mr. Jeffrey, I'm told by our host, the landlord, that you think you saw the Oliver girl last Friday night.
8: I think so. I was coming up the road, out past the fork. My place is out past, miss. There was a girl ahead of me. She turned to look back. I thought I saw her wearing spectacles.
4: Is that all?
8: Well, she must have turned in at Smith's. She didn't pass my place. Reed here saw her real close.
4: Did you, Mr. Reed?
9: Yes, sir. I met Jeffrey on the road. I was coming down to the road to the village after fixing the septic tank out to Jeffrey's place. Girl passed real close. Oliver girl, all right. Wearing her specs and carrying a suitcase.
8: Ah, that's right. She had a suitcase like she walked out from the train. Why, the Smith fella didn't go in and meet her.
3: Then there was the routine visit to the cottage where Daisy usually stayed when she was in Larkspur.
4: Did you hear from Miss Oliver, ma'am, that she was coming down here this past Friday?
10: She didn't. And she always stayed with me. If she'd planned to come down, well, you never know, what with young girls being so free nowadays. And she had spent all her savings on these trips. She told me that last time she was here.
4: When was that?
10: Oh, about 2 months ago. She seemed so nervous, poor thing. Even then, you know, jumpy, always a little scared, like a rabbit, sort of. Oh, I don't know, I wish I didn't keep thinking.
3: And finally, there was Edith Staple. Miss Staple had a friend in the outlying area, and Miss Staple had been crossing a field near the chicken farm, a kind of shortcut.
11: Yes, Inspector, I'm positive I saw her. I saw two men on the road, too. One passed her. The men met, talked a little, and went on. By the time I passed the lane to Smith's place, she was in as far as the first shed.
4: You saw quite a bit, didn't you?
11: The road is on a little rise just there. I was coming up to it, and everyone was, well, sort of outlined against the sky.
4: Well, thank you, Miss Staple. Thank you very much.
3: There must have been a girl. 9 chances out of 10 it was Daisy Oliver. But how to prove it? Where had she disappeared to? Inspector Caswell and Jack Sheen compared notes. They stayed around Larkspur. That fact alone started the talk, which had impetus enough in any case.
5: People don't just disappear, I tell you. She must be somewhere.
8: She turned into Smith's place. Want to bet she never came out?
10: Nice girls don't take chances going alone to men's homes, even when they're more decent than the utter he lives in.
12: They'll get him, you'll see. He did the girl in. Want a bet?
3: The talk reached Smith, of course. On the heels of the talk came Jack Sheen.
6: Nice lot of chickens you've got here, Smith.
7: You didn't come out here to talk about chickens.
6: No? What then?
7: You're trying to get more on Daisy and me.
6: The town has plenty on you, they think.
7: Yeah, long tongues. They wag too much.
6: You can stop them, you know, quite easily.
7: How, I'd like to know.
6: Oh, just ask Inspector Caswell to bring his crew out here to dig up your farm. They'll find nothing. That'll stop the talk.
7: I'll do it. They can dig any place they want. Except I wouldn't want them to disturb my chickens.
3: The remarks were duly reported to the inspector. His comment was,
4: "We'll be glad not to disturb his chickens."
6: I should think that's exactly what you would do.
4: Oh, I don't know a thing about chickens, except roasted.
6: Look, he was rather pointed about it, you know. "Don't disturb my chickens." You know, if I were you, Caswell, I'd do some digging around that chicken run. Might save you a lot of extra trouble. You catch on, Inspector?
3: The inspector caught on to the extent of asking Ron Smith to drop in at the police station while Jeffrey and Reed and a few of the others with Jack Sheen began their digging.
13: Not much good this ground.
12: Good enough for chickens.
6: Got something?
12: No, just a rotten stick. Nothing suspicious like.
13: There's something here.
6: Yes, I'd say you had something there. Lift out your shovel, Jeffrey.
13: Okay.
6: Now, look, I'm going to open it. I want you to witness that I neither take out nor put in any object. Ready?
12: Yeah.
6: All right. Yes, okay, now just watch this.
13: It's the girl's suitcase, all right. I'd know those specs any place.
3: Well, today those spectacles can be found in the Black Museum. It was her suitcase. Yes, there it was, the earth of the chicken run clinging to its frayed handle, its shabby sides. Jack Sheen stopped the digging, sent Reed pell-mell for the inspector.
4: Women's glasses, right on top in the suitcase.
6: And pretty thoroughly smashed. Poor Daisy.
4: Something, whatever it was, must have hit her awfully hard to smash her spectacles like this.
6: Shall we go on, Inspector?
4: Digging? Of course. But carefully. We don't want the edges of the spades to disfigure anything.
3: The first thing they found was part of the torso. And the limbs wrapped in sacking. Finally, the head in a tin box, buried shallowly in the chicken run.
13: Oh, I've had enough. Are we through?
4: Sorry, I didn't have a regular police crew for this. You can go along. And thanks. You too, Mr. Reed.
12: Where's Smith?
4: At your local police station, where Mr. Sheen and I will be interviewing him in a very short while.
3: They interviewed him. It was quite simple at first. I gave him the facts.
4: We've found her, Smith, thanks to Mr. Sheen here and the strong arms of some of your neighbors. Well, what have you to say? First, I must warn you that anything you may say may be taken down in writing and used as evidence. Now, go ahead.
7: I didn't kill her. I didn't.
4: That's only a beginning.
7: She came down on Friday to have it out with me. She was so nervous. She was all twitchy. She said she wouldn't leave my place until we'd set a date for the wedding. But she knew about Nancy. She knew that. We had a row, a real hard row. Well, I guess I gave in. I said the 27th of December, right after Christmas. Then I promised I'd tell Nancy that night. Daisy wasn't satisfied until I'd gone right out looking for Nancy. I couldn't find her. I came back and Daisy was hanging from the beam in my hut. She must have jumped from the table. It was awful.
9: What did you do? Why didn't you go for help, a doctor?
7: Well, I cut her down first. I thought there might be some life left.
9: Did you try artificial respiration?
7: And as soon as I got her on the bed, I saw it was no use.
9: But you still didn't call anybody.
7: I was afraid. I panicked. I thought they wouldn't believe me. They'd all think I killed her and try to make it look like suicide.
9: So you buried her?
7: Yes, in the morning.
9: But you cut her up first. You deliberately dismembered the body in an attempt...
3: Have you ever tried to dispose of a body? True, a body is 76% water, but... Have you ever tried to get rid of one? It's almost impossible to burn without special apparatus. Burying it leaves it intact. What do? Find a lime pit? Even that isn't foolproof. What do you do?
9: After you knew she was dead, you still wrote letters to her home.
7: I couldn't stop doing that. If people were to believe that I hadn't killed her myself.
6: May I, Inspector?
9: Of course, Jack.
6: What about these?
7: Her glasses. You found them, too.
6: How did they get this way?
7: Well, they must have fallen off when I cut her down. I suppose I stepped on them or something. Her head hit the table as I was carrying her to the bed. I couldn't believe Daisy was gone. I couldn't...
3: Smith couldn't believe she was dead. Jack Sheen and Inspector Caswell couldn't believe other items.
6: It doesn't fit, Caswell. It doesn't.
9: What's bothering you about it?
6: Look, a girl who's just been told her wedding date doesn't hang herself in the next half hour.
9: Oh, I saw that. I sent his shoes down to London to the laboratory. If he did step on those glasses, there'll be bits of glass on the soles or heels.
6: I'm no doctor, Caswell, but did you notice any rope marks on the neck?
9: I didn't. I've sent for one of the medical examiners. We'll know all about that very soon.
3: They held Smith on an open charge. The least would be an illegal burial and failure to notify the proper authorities. Meanwhile, Sir Harold Hubert, one of the Yard's best medical men, came to Larkspur. He worked. He made his report.
12: The girl did not die of strangulation, gentlemen.
9: What was that? She didn't.
12: There's a slight discoloration of the throat, but that was probably caused after death.
9: Oh, what did she die from, then?
12: Shock. Caused by the multiple bruises all over her body. That girl was beaten to death.

0: Now the questions descended on Sir Harold's head in a deluge.
1: No sign of strangulation at all?
2: She may have been partially hung. There's congestion of the blood vessels at the throat.
3: But she didn't die up there.
2: If she was hung at all, she was alive when she was cut down.
1: What else could have caused the congestion in the throat?
2: Manual strangulation. Or she could have been knocked down, as is a logical assumption in this situation.
1: Did you knock her down and step on her throat, Smith?
4: Of course not. How could I have when she was hanging as I entered the building?
1: You're certain she was hanging and dead?
4: I know she was hanging. I'm as sure as I can be that she was dead.
1: All right. Take him back to the cell.
0: There it was. The expert said no hanging. The man accused contradicted that statement at every turn. Once again, the inspector and Jack Sheen went out to the chicken farm.
5: What are you up to?
1: Give me a boost. Up onto the table.
6: Okay. Now what?
1: I'm not going to hang myself. Come on up. I think it'll hold both of us.
6: All right. Here I come.
3: Not the safest perch in the world. Okay, now what?
1: Look here. Along the beam.
6: What a filthy animal. Didn't Smith ever clean his place?
1: Maybe it's just as well he never did.
6: Yeah. Look, I don't get it.
1: He said a dozen times he found her hanging. If a rope passed over this beam, as Smith maintains...
3: The dust up here would show the marks.
1: You see any marks, old boy?
6: Not a thing. Not even a bit of rope fiber.
1: Sir Harold is right. No death by strangulation. Not by any rope which passed over this beam. I wonder how friend Smith is...
0: Smith did his best to explain the matter. In fact, he did a trifle better than his best. That's possible.
4: The rope must have caught in the joists. She didn't weigh very much.
0: And by the way, where is the rope?
4: I burned it. It gave me the willies.
0: What kind of rope was it?
4: Ordinary hemp rope.
0: Not sash cord?
4: No, hemp.
0: What did you intend it for?
4: Oh, no special purpose. You always have rope around a farm.
0: Inspector Caswell reminded Mr. Smith quite tersely.
1: Hemp rope leaves its fibers caught in rough wood when it's passed over the wood. There's no sign of fibers or any mark in the dust.
4: Well, then the dust settled back after I took her down.
1: How did you take her down?
4: I lifted her with one arm and freed the rope with the other.
1: Now, let's go back to the beginning, Smith. When did you first see her that night?
4: Oh, she came to the gate. It was locked. She called. I let her in. We argued. Then we made up, and I went to tell Nancy. When I came back...
1: Hadn't you better keep the story straight, Smith?
4: That is the story.
1: You said before you cut her down. You told Mr. Sheen you left the gate open, because finding it closed upset her always.
4: Then I made a mistake.
1: Oh, you made a mistake, all right. You made your story much too involved. You see, the laboratory has reported on your shoes... Not only are there no bits of glass in them, proving you did not step on them, but there are traces of lipstick on one and traces of contact with human skin on both. I submit, and I shall so state to the jury at your trial, that you attacked the girl with force and violence, that you smashed her glasses on the table, that you beat and kicked her into insensibility and death. Your story tripped you, and the laboratory did the rest. I'd say, Smith, next...

0: until we meet again. I wonder if they ever did meet again. Well, until next time, till we meet in the same place and I tell you another story about the Black Museum, I remain, as always, obediently yours.
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2: "21st Precinct, Sergeant Waters. He caught a thief or he saw a thief?" "Yeah? Yeah? Well, where is this? Where are they holding him?" "Oh, it's a woman. Where has he got her?" "Yeah?"
3: "You're in the muster room at the 21st Precinct, the nerve center. A call is coming through. You will follow the action taken pursuant to that call from this minute until the final report is written in the 124 room at the 21st Precinct."
2: "Yes, sir. I'll send the officers right over there." "That's right. Yeah. You stand out on the sidewalk and show them where to go." "All right. Okay."
4: 21st Precinct. It's just lines on a map of the city of New York. Most of the 173,000 people wedged into the 9/10 of a square mile between Fifth Avenue and the East River wouldn't know if you asked them that they lived or worked in the 21st. Whether they know it or not, the security of their homes, their persons, and their property is the job of the men of the 21st Precinct.
3: The 21st, 160 patrolmen, 11 sergeants, and 4 lieutenants, of whom I'm the boss. My name is Kennelly, Frank Kennelly. I'm captain in command of the 21st. I was working my day tour, 8 a.m. to 6 p.m. After I had turned out the platoon and attended to other matters in the station house that required my attention, Sector Car Number 3 came by the house to take me to 84th Street and 5th Avenue, where a large crowd was expected at the reopening ceremonies of a remodeled wing of the Metropolitan Museum of Art. Although the museum itself is in the 22nd or Central Park precinct, 3 patrolmen from the 21st had been detailed to handle the traffic on 5th Avenue. On arrival, I determined that the congestion was not nearly as heavy as anticipated, and I returned to the car with the intention of inspecting other conditions in the precinct. During the course of the patrol, we had occasion to drive downtown on 2nd Avenue in the 70s. There, I spotted the sergeant's car double-parked at the corner a block ahead. As we approached, I saw a group of pedestrians peering into the window of a small neighborhood drugstore. I instructed the operator of my car to stop. I got out and crossed the sidewalk to the store. "Coming through there, please. Coming through."
5: "Hello, Captain."
3: "Oh, Carol, what do we got?"
5: "I don't know. The sergeant talked to me, yes, sir."
3: "Sergeant?"
6: "Oh, hello, Captain."
3: "Oh, what do we got?" "I'm trying to find out, Captain.
7: We just got here ourselves. It's the first time anything like that ever happened to me."
5: This is Mr. Crowe, the druggist, sir. Captain Kinnelly.
7: "Captain, how do you do?"
3: "Mr. Rose?
8: I didn't mean any harm. I really didn't."
5: "Well, we were riding by, Captain. I saw the disturbance on the sidewalk, and we got out to have a look."
7: "The nerve of her. She went right into the showcase. She took a hypodermic syringe and a needle. Right into the showcase."
8: "I didn't mean any harm."
7: "You didn't mean any harm. You stole my merchandise, didn't you? She comes in here. The telephone rings. I go in back. She thinks I can't see her, but I can. Right in the counter, like she knew just exactly where I keep the hypodermic. Do you know what she was after?"
5: "Is that true, man?"
8: "I guess so."
7: "Yes, she ran out of the door. Then I hung up the phone and I followed her out into the street and I grabbed her. She tried to get away, but lucky the sergeant was right there. Funny on the spot. She had the needle and the syringe in her hand, didn't she, Sergeant?"
5: "Yeah, that's right. She had them."
8: "I didn't mean any harm."
5: "What's your name, miss?"
8: "Kitty."
7: "Kitty what?"
8: "Kitty."
7: "Where do you live?"
5: "Well, where?"
8: "No place."
5: "Well, now you must live someplace."
8: "I don't live any place."
5: "Is it that you don't live any place, or is it that you don't want to tell us where you live or what your name is?"
8: "I'm not telling you."
5: "We'll find out."
8: "If you do that just for you, I'm not telling you."
5: "Did you ever see her in the store before, Mr. Crowe?"
7: "Well, I don't know. Maybe. She looks familiar, but she's not a regular customer."
5: "Well, do you think she lives in the neighborhood?"
7: "She couldn't prove it by me, Captain."
5: "Your first name is Kitty, isn't it?" "Well, I'll call you that anyway."
8: "I don't care. Call me what you want."
5: "Why did you want a hypodermic syringe and needle?"
8: "Just wanted it.

0: Are you a narcotics user?
1: Yes.
0: Let me see your arm. Roll up your sweater.
1: No.
0: Look, kid, you're in a lot of trouble now. It might as well be a little help. Roll up your sleeve. Let me see your arm.
1: All right.
0: Now, let me see the other one. Why did you tell me you were a user when you're not?
1: You thought I was. I just didn't want to disappoint you.
0: What did you want the needle and the syringe for?
1: I just wanted it.
2: You sure must have wanted it. You had to go all the way in back of the counter for it.
0: It's not for you, is it?
1: It is for me.
0: Is it for a friend of yours who's a user?
1: Yes, it's for a friend of mine.
0: Who?
1: It's a friend of mine.
0: Did she have a purse, Sergeant?
3: No, sir, I didn't see any.
0: Did you notice that she was carrying one, Mr. Cruz?
2: I don't remember.
1: Why don't you ask me? I could tell you. I wasn't carrying any purse. I never carried a purse.
0: Well, then you're not very far from home, are you?
1: What difference does that make? I could be 1,000 miles away. I still wouldn't carry a purse. I don't like to carry them.
0: How old are you, kidding?
1: I don't care for purses, that's all. I'm entitled not to carry them, don't you think?
0: How old are you?
1: 19. I've got a pocket in my sweater. That's all I need. I carry the money I want to carry in the pocket. See, I got $1.80. What do I need a purse for? $1.80. Want to count it? If you want to count it, it's all there. It's $1.80.
0: Put it back. Well, I guess you better take her on in, Sergeant. Let the detectives pick her out.
2: Yes, sir.
1: Take me in where?
3: Into the station house.
1: I don't want to go.
3: Well, I don't think you have any choice in the matter. We'll have to take this needle and syringe along for evidence, Mr. Close.
2: Well, that's all right. It's all right with me. Will I get them back?
3: The detectives will be around to talk to you. You'll have to appear against them.
2: In court, you mean?
3: Yep.
2: How can I get away from the store in the daytime? It's hard for me to get away.
3: You'll get that straightened out with the detectives. Come on, miss.
1: I don't want to go.
3: Look, honey, don't give us any more trouble now.
1: I don't want to. I can't.
0: We better go along, Kitty.
1: I can't go. I can't.
3: You want me to pick you up and carry you?
1: No.
3: Well, then come on.
1: All right.
3: I'll see you at the station house, Captain.
4: Okay. I don't know, Captain.
3: Okay,
4: day and age. Customer comes in, you don't know whether they're a thief or a millionaire. Pretty young girl like that. I don't know.
0: Well, you can take one thing for granted, Mr. Crowe. There are a lot more thieves than millionaires. After I left the drugstore, I had my operator drive to Public School 79, where I conferred with the principal in regard to a delinquency problem he was experiencing among a group of older boys. I suggested a course that could be taken in connection with the situation and told him I would send the precinct youth patrolman and a detective of the Juvenile Aid Bureau around to talk to him and aid in correcting the condition. When I came out of the school and got into the car, I instructed the operator to return to the station house. It was 10:40 a.m. when we arrived. I crossed the sidewalk, walked up the stone steps and into the muster room where Lieutenant Snyder was desk officer and Sergeant Waters was now on telephone switchboard duty.
3: Hello, Captain.
0: Sergeant?
3: You got a call from the borough commander's office.
0: No? Yes, sir. Go ahead, take the phone.
3: I left a message on your desk.
0: All right, I'll sign the blotter.
5: Hello, Lieutenant.
3: What's good? 21st Precinct, Sergeant Waters. Yes, ma'am. Yeah. Well, we can't stop them from building the building, lady. Yeah. Well, they need rivets to hold the girders together. They can't help the noise. It's the machine they use. Yeah, I understand. But it'll only be a couple of more weeks and they're through, lady. Well, and after the steel workers come the bricklayers. They work quietly. Yes, ma'am. You're welcome.
0: What happened to the girl, Sergeant?
3: What girl?
0: Well, the one you arrested in the drugstore.
3: Oh, yes, sir. She's upstairs in the detective.
0: Did she say who she is?
3: Not that I know of, Captain. I've been talking with her.
0: Mm-hmm. Have they booked her in yet?
3: No, sir. What do you think she wanted with the hypodermic outfit? She's not a user.
0: Didn't she have any identification on her at all?
3: No, sir. A police woman came up from the 19th precinct and searched her. Found nothing.
0: Strange.
3: Pretty little girl, too.
0: Yeah?
6: Captain.
0: No, man.
3: Oh, look, 17.
6: Sergeant. You on your way in or out, Captain?
0: I just got in from patrol.
6: Oh, good. You got time to talk for a minute?
0: Yeah, sure, man. What's on your mind?
6: Well,
0: let's go in my office.
6: All right. Lieutenant Snyder.
0: Go ahead, man.
6: Thank you. Wanted to talk
0: to you. Huh. Have a seat.
7: I just want to wash some ink off my hand. That pen we've got out there is like a sieve. Hey, did you find anything out about that girl with the hypodermic syringe and needle?
8: What'd you say, Captain?
7: I said, did you find anything out about that girl with the hypodermic syringe and needle?
8: Who is she? Hasn't said a word yet, Captain.
7: Nothing?
8: No, nothing.
7: She's a strange one.
9: Sure, sure is.
7: Well, what are you doing to find out who she is?
8: Well, we made her fingerprints. We sent them downtown to be checked out. If she's been arrested before, we'll know right away.
7: Well, what if she hasn't?
8: Well, they put out a general appearance description on a teletype, checking through the alarm.
7: Funny kid. Well, what's on your mind, man?
9: Well, sir.
7: Oh, have you got just a second? I want to make this call.
8: Yes?
7: What's that?
10: 25th Precinct, Sergeant
7: Waters. Sergeant, would you see if you can get Deputy Chief Caruso at the borough office?
10: Yes, sir. Do you want to wait on or shall I ring in there?
7: No, I'll ring in.
10: Yes, sir.
7: Yes, man.
8: Well, I understand you're in the process of making your inspection of the building and equipment.
7: Yeah, that's right.
8: Captain, could you put in an extra special plea for a coat of paint up in the detective squad?
7: Yeah, I'm trying to get them to paint the whole building, man.
8: I know, but there hasn't been a painter upstairs since before the war.
7: Which war?
8: Civil War, it looks like. Glass is cracking. Where it isn't cracked, might as well be.
7: Well, I'm trying to get the superintendent of the buildings up here in person to take a look around.
8: If he comes, you'll bring him up to the squad, huh?
7: Matt, if he comes, I'm going to take him into every corner of this building. In addition to painting, something's got to be done about the heating system. You fellows burned up from too much heat all winter, and downstairs we froze to death. Oh, excuse me, man.
8: Yes.
7: 21st Precinct, Captain Canelli.
10: Sergeant Waters on to yes, Captain.
7: Yes.
10: Chief Caruso is in his office, sir.
7: Okay.
10: I left a message to send his call. The patrolman on his yard there said he put the message on his desk.
7: All right. And I want to see if I can get them to give us some new lighting fixtures. Not a good eye being ruined around here.
8: Well, that's another thing we could use in the squad, some decent lights.
7: Well, if I can get the superintendent of the buildings up here, maybe that'll accomplish something, but don't hope for too much, man.
8: I'll settle for the paint job.
7: You see, they've got very little money for maintenance and repairs and about 90 departmental buildings if needed. That spreads it pretty thin.
8: Well, I figure if we holler long enough and loud enough, Captain, he'll do something.
7: 21st Precinct, Captain Canelli.
10: Dr. Moore is on
7: CS,
10: Captain. Lieutenant King's in there. Will you with me?
7: Yes, he's here.
10: My Vitaly wants to talk to you.
7: Vitaly wants to talk to you, man.
8: No.
7: Here he is.
8: Thanks. Lieutenant King. Yavi. Who calls from down there?
2: They sure about it?
8: Yeah, when? All right. Be right upstairs.
9: Well, that pretty little thief that took the hypodermic outfit, Captain.
8: Yeah?
9: I think we know who she is.
8: Who?
9: The wife of a boy named Victor Gerard.
8: Well, who's he?
9: Took up two delicatessens downtown on the west side.
8: Oh?
9: He went to pick up the third one. There was a detective planted in the back. Detective fired two shots and Gerard fired three.
7: Well, the officer got hit, didn't he?
9: Yes, sir. He's still in St. Vincent's Hospital. Caught one in the side.
7: Yes, it was in the 10th precinct last week.
9: That's right. The detective felt sure that he hit the boy with one of his shots. Squad commander of the tent rang up here and spoke to Vitaly. He saw the description on teletype and thought it fit the girl. The girl I knew was married to this Gerard.
7: Well, if the boy was hit, maybe she wanted the needle and syringe for him.
9: That's what it looks like. Going upstairs to talk to her again. You want to come along, Captain?
7: Yes, Matt. I think I do.
11: I walked out of my office with Lieutenant King, and we headed through the muster room toward the back room where a motorcycle patrolman from Traffic Precinct F was sitting at the table going through his summons book, preparatory to turning the stubs over to the desk officer. Together, we went up the stairs toward the second floor where the 21st Detective Squad is located.
2: You see? Look at the hall even, Captain. Glass is cracking out here, too.
8: Yeah.
2: I don't know why it's so hard to get someone up here with a bucket of paint. Not asking for the world.
11: Almost the world, man, but not quite.
2: Go ahead.
11: Thank you.
12: Pete.
13: Yes, sir, Lieutenant.
2: Where is she? In my office still?
13: Yes, sir.
2: Someone coming up here from the 10th precinct?
13: Yes, sir. There's two men on the way.
2: Do you think it's a girl?
13: They think so.
11: They had her husband identified. Is that right?
13: Yes, sir, Captain. According to the information I got, they made him from mugshots. Two of these delicatessen store operators identified him and the detective he shot. They traced him out to an apartment down in Greenwich Village. He just moved out of there a day or so before, left no forwarding address. None of his friends knew where he went.
11: Mm-hmm.
13: They knew he married this girl named Kitty.
11: Well, then, Kitty's her right first name, at least.
13: Yes, sir. They've been watching her parents' apartment. They got a plant there. No one's heard from her.
12: We heard from her.
13: Yes, sir.
12: Well, let's go and talk to her. Who's in there with her?
13: Goldman and Cassidy, Lieutenant.
12: Good. Okay.
14: Hello, Captain.
13: Hi, Captain.
12: Goldman?
14: Hello, Cassidy.
12: Close the door, V.
13: Yes, sir.
12: Well, you ready to tell us who you are, miss?
1: I told you I can't. I can't. You have to believe me.
12: Well, we haven't gotten very far, have we?
1: I can't tell you. I want to, but I can't.
12: Well, if you won't tell us who you are, supposing we tell you. You're Kitty Gerard, isn't that right? Isn't that right?
11: Oh, look, Kitty. There's no sense wasting any more time. They know who you are. And they know who your husband is. They know your husband is Vic Gerard. They know he stuck up three delicatessens, and they know he shot a detective. Now, you're in a lot of trouble, so is your husband. You want to help yourself, you better help us.
1: I'm not looking for any help. I don't need any. I don't want any.
11: But you are Kitty Gerard.
1: Yes, I'm Kitty Gerard.
11: Where's Vic?
1: Not going to tell you.
11: Now, look, you're a pretty little girl. You're 19 years old. You've got long blonde hair and a sweet, innocent little face. Might do you a lot of good in some places. But right now, you're in a police station. It doesn't help you here. You take about 10 seconds and think over what you're facing. After you think it over, your mind better be made up to tell us what we want to know. Now, you go ahead and think.
1: Nothing to think about. I'm not going to tell you. My husband and I love him, and I'm not going to tell you.
11: Your husband isn't worth loving. He held up three delicatessens, and he shot a detective. That's something that's worth loving?
1: Yes, he's worth loving.
11: Not in my book, it isn't.
1: I don't know what your book is.
11: All right, Kitty. What did you want with the needle?
1: I wanted it.
11: You sure must have wanted it to steal it.
12: Runs in the family.
11: It's for Vic, isn't it?
1: Yes, it's for him.
11: Is that why he held up the delicatessen? Because of the habit?
1: He hasn't got the habit. He hates it. He saw it happen to a couple of his friends. He told me time and time again, lay off the stuff. It's no good. He said, don't touch it. I don't touch it. And he doesn't touch it.
11: Well, then why did you want the needle? He's hurt, isn't he?
1: Yes, he's hurt.
11: Is he shot?
1: Yes, he was shot by the same policeman he shot in the delicatessen, the last one.
11: Has he had any treatment?
1: No. I wanted to take him to a hospital. I wanted to get him a doctor, but he said, no, don't do that because he'd get turned in. The hospital would call the cops, so would the doctor.
11: Have you been taking care of him yourself?
1: Yes.
11: Where's he shot?
1: In the leg. Right above the knee, about 2 inches above the knee.
11: Which leg?
1: The right one. I don't know how he made it home. A miracle he ever got there. It was a miracle I was able to stop it bleeding. I don't know how I did it.
11: That bullet in there, or did it go through?
1: It's in there.
11: How long has this been, man? 6 days?
12: Yeah, 6 days, Captain.
11: Is he sick?
1: Yes, he's sick. Running a fever about 102, 103. His legs all swollen up. I want him to go to a doctor. I said, Vic, get some sense. Get some sense, because I can't take care of this thing. I don't know anything about it. He's sick. I don't know what would happen. It's better to go to a doctor or a hospital than to take a chance. Even if you get arrested, you can't take a chance. He wouldn't let me take him. He sent me down to a couple of drugstores. He said to go to a different one every time and get some bandages and some iodine. And he said, you'll take care of it for me. You'll take care of me. Well, I've been trying. I want to do what he says, but he's really sick.
12: With 103 fever, he must be.
11: You know what that fever's a sign of, don't you? It's infected. Badly infected.
1: I know. I read it in the first aid book. He didn't sleep all night hardly last night. Got up this morning, he was so hot you could hardly touch him. He's been taking aspirin by the dozen. He says it gets the fever down. I told him it's not the fever that's so bad, it's the infection. Well, he had an idea this morning. He said there was one thing that would take care of it. He said he ought to take some penicillin. Well, you can't get penicillin without a doctor's prescription, and you need a hypodermic needle to take it. I told him I couldn't give him a hypodermic. He said he'd give it to himself. And he told me to go out and get penicillin and a hypodermic and not to come back until I got him. Well, I tried to buy a hypodermic. He told me to say I was diabetic. You know that I had to take insulin? Well, I tried it. druggist all said I needed the doctor's prescription.
11: Including the druggist where you tried to steal the stuff?
1: No, other ones. I went to a lot of drugstores, finally this one. I saw where he kept them, so I looked around the store, and his phone rang. I tried to get it out of the showcase before he caught me on the street. You know the rest. I never even got a chance to get any penicillin. I didn't even try.
11: Where is he, Kitty?
1: No, I'm not going to tell you. He's my husband. I'm not going to go against anything that he says.
11: Just because he's your husband, that doesn't make him right.
1: I know it doesn't. But he's my husband.
11: Kitty, he's got a bad infection in his leg. He's been running 103 fever. You know what's going to happen to him if he doesn't get under a doctor's care, don't you? If he doesn't get into a hospital?
1: He said the penicillin would take care of it.
11: Well, how is he going to get the penicillin now?
1: I guess he won't be able to.
11: Yes, he's just going to stay there and wait for you to come back. He told you not to come back until you got it. He's probably up there in that bed, sick with fever and in agony from pain. Pretty soon, he's going to be beyond the point where any doctor can help him. Now, you say you love your husband.
1: I do.
11: Well, if you love him, you'd see that he got into a hospital and under proper care.
1: He doesn't want to.
11: He's not going to make any difference what he wants very soon because he's going to be dead.
1: But it couldn't be that bad.
11: It's bad enough. Now, if you want him alive, you better tell us where he is.
1: I wanted him to go to a doctor. I wanted him to go to a hospital, but he said no.
11: Where is he, Kitty?
1: In the room. We've got to find his room.
11: Where?
1: He said I should.
11: Where is your room?
1: 742 Eastern Road.
11: Is he there alone?
1: Yes, he's alone.
11: In bed?
1: He was when I left him.
11: Can he get out?
1: He can't walk.
11: Did he have a gun?
1: Yes, he's got a gun.
11: Where does he keep it?
1: Right there next to him on the table.
11: You think he'll use it?
1: No, he won't use it. I'm sure he won't. He's sick. He's sick in bed. He was out of his leg.
11: Yes, I know. There's nothing wrong with his hands. The interrogation of Kitty Gerard continued until the arrival of the two detectives from the 10th Squad. In the course of the questioning, a complete description of the room in which she resided with her husband was obtained. Detectives Goldman and Cassidy were sent to the address with instructions to wait there on a plant. At 12:05, the detail assigned to make the arrest left the station house. Because Gerard was known to be armed and had already shot one detective, the utmost precautions were made to take him, despite his apparent physical disability. Four patrolmen and Sergeant Waters were detailed to assist the detectives by covering the hallway, the sidewalk, and the rear of the building. It was decided to take Kitty along in the hope that the element of surprise could be employed and the fugitive apprehended without further shooting. At 12:20, Lieutenant King, with Kitty at his side, Sergeant Waters, Detective Vitale, Detective Wilkes of the 10th Squad, and I proceeded up the stairs to the third floor hall room which the couple occupied. Our revolvers were drawn.
1: One more slide up.
11: Yes, I know. Hold it. All right, Kitty. Let's make sure you know what you're supposed to do.
1: I know.
11: Let's get it straight. What?
1: When we get to the guard room, you're going to tell me to use the key and open it.
11: Yes. After I get these officers placed where I want them.
1: I think there's anything on a foot by entrance.
11: That's right.
1: And we're back natural. You won't hurt him, will you? Please don't hurt him.
11: It's up to him. It's up to you. All right, let's go.
1: You won't get hurt, Captain.
11: No, not if you help us.
15: All right.

0: Yes, Dr. Smith. How do you feel?
1: Well,
2: okay, let's go.
3: Out of the way, Kitty.
4: What is...
2: Stay where you are, Vic. Don't move. Get the gun.
3: I see him. What's going on?
2: You know what's going on, Vic.
0: Kitty. Yes, sir. Am I here?
1: You went and got him, huh? Is that what you do to me? You went and got him.
4: All right, let's see you, Vic.
3: Keep away from me.
4: Get those hands down at your side. Get them down there.
1: Yeah. I'm stunned.
4: Yeah, he's burning up, all right.
1: Well, what'd you expect? I got a bullet in my leg. What'd you expect, to be cool as a cucumber?
4: Sergeant.
5: Yes, sir.
4: You better go down and ring in for an ambulance.
5: Yes, sir, Captain. Right away.
4: Who's got the gun?
6: Wilkes.
4: Wilkes, bring the gun over here.
6: Yes, Lieutenant.
4: Here you are. Thanks.
7: What did you expect to accomplish with this, Vic?
1: No, no.
7: Shoot another cop?
1: What do you want me to do? The cop was shooting at me.
7: I know what I wanted you to do.
1: Kitty.
0: Yeah.
7: Sally.
1: What'd you do it for?
7: Take a look around the place, will you?
1: Yes. And what'd you do it for? What'd you turn me in?
0: I was arrested in the drugstore, Vic. I was arrested taking the needle.
1: You'd be so stupid as to get caught. I ask you to get a little thing like a hypodermic needle, some penicillin, you get caught. How could you be so dumb?
4: All right, take it easy.
1: How can I take it easy? How could you be so dumb when you answer me that?
0: Couldn't help it, Vic.
1: Well, if you do something for me, you mess things up. You just leave it to you, huh?
4: You want to show us that leg, Vic?
1: No, I don't want to show you guys anything. Just go away and leave me alone. I'm sick. I'm dying.
0: They're going to take you to the hospital, Vic. You'll be all right.
1: Yeah, sure, I'll be all right. In 10 years, I'll be perfect.
0: I'm sorry, I tried. I really tried.
1: Yeah. I bet she tried.
4: She tried. I don't know why, but she did.
8: Precinct, Sergeant Waters. Who's shooting? A cop is shooting or a cop is shot? Yeah? Yeah? Where is it? 75 or 79? Wait a minute, now, not so fast. What about a taxi cab? Yeah. Yeah.
4: And so it goes, around the clock, through the week, every day, every year. A police precinct in the city of New York is a flesh and blood merry-go-round. Anyone can catch the brass ring, or the brass ring can catch anyone.
9: 21st Precinct, the factual account of the way the police work in the world's largest city, is presented with the official cooperation of the Patrolmen's Benevolent Association, an organization of more than 20,000 members of the Police Department, City of New York. Everett Sloan in the role of Captain Kennelly, Ken Lynch as Lieutenant King. Featured in tonight's cast were Joan Loring, Bob Reddick, Joe DeSantis, Harold Stone, and John Sylvester. Written and directed by Stanley Niss, produced for CBS Radio by John Ives. This is George Bryan speaking.
10: Hold it. 15 seconds from now, you'll see the picture he just took. See? With the Polaroid Land camera, you get bright, sharp pictures in 15 seconds. Snap, pull, peel. It's that easy. Is there any better way to get pictures of the family?

0: Once upon a time there was an engineer.
1: Choo-choo Charlie was his name, we hear.
0: He had an engine and he sure had fun. He used good and plenty candy to make his train run.
2: Charlie says, love my good and plenty. Charlie says, really ring the bell. Charlie says, love my good and plenty. Don't know any other candy that I love so well.
3: We had a party last night. It's one of the places in a worse shape. You know how it is. You leave things overnight, takes twice as long to put them right. A bit like forgetting to watch your weight. 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

0: I am just Mr. J.L.B. Matacone of Clockwen Road Speedy Motors. I am not a special man. I am just an ordinary man who knows how to fix cars. Kind people say of me that I am the best mechanic in Botswana, but I do not think that they are right. They are being very polite. I am just a careful mechanic who tries his best with the cars that are sent to him. That is all. But I am the luckiest man in all Botswana. That is true, very true. I am the luckiest man in this country, which itself is a lucky country. And the reason why I am so lucky is that I am engaged to Mara Motswe, founder and owner of the only detective agency in Botswana, the number one ladies detective agency for the problems of ladies and others. What a wonderful lady Mara Motswe is. The best lady in all Botswana. And to think that when I asked her to marry me, she said yes. Just to think of that makes my head go round and round. That was the most important day of my life by far, even more important than the day that I took possession for the first time of my new garage as owner. Oh, that was a proud day. But this day was even better. And then, the next day, when I telephoned Mara Motswe to check that it had not all been a dream, there she was at the end of the line telling me that she would like to come and take a look at my house so that we could decide whether to live there or in her house on Zebra Drive. So it had not been a dream at all.
1: So this is your place, Mr. J.L.B. Matacone. I have driven past this house many times, of course, and I knew that it was your place. I was curious to know what it was like inside, but I never thought that I could ask you. You see, some men who are not married are embarrassed about their houses.
0: Oh, Mara Motswe, I think I might be one of those men. I do not look after this place very well.
1: So I see. If I may say so, Mr. J.L.B. Matacone, this yard is not very well swept. Do you not have a maid who keeps the place for you?
0: There is a maid, Ma. Yes, there is a woman who comes to the house and cooks my meals and all the rest. She will be coming soon. You may meet her.
1: That will be interesting. Does this woman not know that it is her responsibility to keep the yard swept? Has she not been taught these things, Mr. J.L.B. Matacone?
0: Perhaps she is too busy. I have not asked her about that. You see, I do not notice these things very much.
1: That is because you are a man. It is well known that men do not see the same things that women see. Men see only a bit of the world. They miss out some very important things. It is just as if there is something wrong with their eyes. But let's not talk about that. Let's go inside. I am bursting with curiosity about this fine-looking house. So this is your living room?
0: Yes. This is a nice room, don't you think, Mara Motswe? I paid a lot of money for that sofa over there.
1: The one with newspapers on it and the grease stains. That one.
0: It is very comfortable, Ma.
1: Perhaps if that maid of yours cleaned it up a bit, it might be even more comfortable. Now, that is a very fine picture there, Mr. J.L.B. Matacone. That is very fine.
0: Well, that is a picture which my aunt gave me. It has many animals in it, as you see, and some hills. Hey, that is a very fine picture.
1: Yes. And the kitchen, Mr. J.L.B. Matacone. Shall we take a look at the kitchen?
0: Mara Motswe.
1: It is this way, I think. Along here.
0: Mara Motswe.
1: So, this is the kitchen. I see.
0: There is a lot of room, isn't there, Mara Motswe? Look. This is where the pans are hung. And that fridge is very good. It is old but very cold, even on the hottest day. It is cold inside that fridge.
1: I see. And this pan, Mr. J.L.B. Matacone, This one sitting here. What has been cooked in this pan? What is this line of something around the top? Maybe this pan is too big to be cleaned properly.
2: I do not cook much, Madam Otsue. My meals are made for me by the maid. She does the cooking.
1: And does she do the washing up too? Or is she too busy for that?
2: She is always in the kitchen. She is always doing something.
3: Mr. J.L.B. Matakoni.
2: I think that is her. I think she has arrived. She usually come about this time of the day to make my lunch for me. You will meet her now. But one thing, ma. One thing I should tell you about...
3: Mr. J.L.B. Matakoni.
2: Dumela, ma. Dumela. You have arrived.
3: Yes, Ra. I have arrived. I always arrive, don't I? I am always very careful about that. I always arrive. And this lady?
1: Dumela, ma. I am Mara Motswe. And what is your name, ma?
3: I am the maid here. I am the lady who looks after Mr. J.L.B. Matakoni. This is my kitchen. I did not expect to find a stranger in it. This is a big surprise for me, Mr. J.L.B. Matakoni. You have given me a big surprise bringing back this lady.
2: This lady, ma, is a very important lady. I am going
3: to... Oh, that is very interesting. Very important. Well, I hope that she is not so important that I cannot get on with my housework. I have to keep this place clean, you know.
1: And that is very hard work, ma, isn't it? Keeping a house clean is not easy, especially when one has to sweep the yard so that it doesn't get like that yard outside. Especially when one has to wash the pots so that they do not get as dirty as that one over there. Oh, there is a lot of work to be done in a house.
3: You are saying that this house is not clean, ma? Is that what you said?
1: I did not say that. I just observed how difficult it is to keep a house clean, especially when the house belongs to a man who cannot look after himself. Men cannot do that, as you know, ma. We have to help them. And sometimes they do not get enough help.
3: Who is this woman? Ra? Who is this woman standing there telling me my business? Which bar did you pick her up in, huh? You tell me that, Ra. Which bar does she come from?
2: Please, please. Please do not talk like that. This lady is the lady I am going to marry, ma. That's who she is.
3: Marry? Marry? Oh, Ra! What have you done? What stupid thing have you done? You cannot marry this fake lady. She is going to ruin your life. She will break your bed, Ra. She will break the bed. What are you doing, Ra?
2: Shh, please. Do not shout like that. You must not shout. This lady...
3: Oh, this is a sad day for you, Ra. This is the end, and it is the end for me, too. What will I do? You tell me that. What will I do when this big lady comes along and takes over? Where will I go?
2: If you do not want to stay, then I shall get you a job. My cousin runs a hotel. He can get you a job as a maid there.
3: Oh! Oh! This is the end for me. I cannot work in a hotel, Ra. I am not just an ordinary maid who can do all those things. I am a high-class maid for a private house. Oh, I am finished now.
4: You are looking flustered, Mara Motswe. Is everything all right?
1: A lot has happened, Mama Kutsi. I need a cup of bush tea first, then I can tell you.
4: I have already prepared the tea. Here it is.
1: You are very efficient, secretary. I'm not surprised that you got... What was it that you got at the Botswana Secretarial College?
4: 97%, ma. In the final examinations, 97%.
1: That is not surprising. There. Now, let me tell you what has happened. First, Yesterday, I became engaged to be married to Mr. J.L.B. Matokoni.
4: I am very happy, Ma. That is very good news. He is a good, good man. You are very lucky.
1: Thank you, Ma. And then this morning, I went to see his house. You know the one, that house over by the old Botswana Defense Force Club?
4: I know that house.
1: Well, I thought that I should take a look at it just in case we end up living there, rather than in my house on Zebra Drive.
4: Your house is much better, with its trees and its nice yard. His place is a mess.
1: It is a very big mess. It is a great pity. There is a room inside with an engine on the floor.
4: Ah,
1: and the kitchen. Well, the kitchen is not very clean. And it is in that dirty kitchen that I met the maid who is meant to be looking after the place. She's called Florence Pico. She's a tall lady with a scowl, like this. That is how she looks, just like somebody who needs to see the dentist. I don't think that she liked me.
4: Well, she will not be going to Zebra Drive then.
1: Certainly not. But I don't think that she is going to give up that easily. Mr. J.L.B. Matokoni very kindly offered to get her a new job, and she just ignored his offer. I think that she will try to stay.
4: That is all very exciting. And we have had some excitement here this morning.
1: Mm.
4: A new client has telephoned. I have arranged for her to come here soon, in half an hour. She is an American.
1: An American? What does she want, did she say?
4: She did not tell me. But you know, Ma, although we were only talking on the telephone, I noticed something about her. Or at least I thought that I noticed something.
1: Which was?
4: That she is sad. She spoke with a sad voice. I could tell. There is something that makes her sad.
5: Mm. Oh, Cole. This is the place, isn't it? The number one ladies' detective agency.
1: Yes. This is the place, Ma. This is the number one ladies' detective agency. I am Maro Motswi, the detective. And this is Mama Kutsi, who is the secretary and receptionist. This is the right place.
5: Oh, yes, Mama Kutsi. I spoke to you on the phone.
4: You did, Ma. And now I am very happy to see you in person.
1: Please sit down, Ma. Then you can tell us why you have come to see us.
5: Thank you, Ma. My name is Andrea Curtin. I'm an American, as you can probably tell. And you could say that I'm looking for somebody. But then that would suggest that there is somebody to look for, and I'm not sure if there is. So I suppose you could say that I'm trying to find out what happened to somebody quite a long time ago. I don't expect that person is alive. In fact, I am certain he's not. But I want to find out what happened.
1: Sometimes it is important to know. And I'm sorry, Ma, if you have lost somebody.
5: Thank you. Yes, 10 years ago, I lost my son.
1: I'm very sorry, then. I'm very sorry. I know what it is like to lose a child.
5: Do you, Ma?
1: Yes, I do. I lost my baby. My baby did not live.
5: Then you know. I think I should tell you something about myself. Then you can decide whether you can help me. Will that be all right?
1: It will. Mama Kutsi will make you tea. Then we can talk.
5: I came to Africa 12 years ago. Thank you. I was 43. And Africa meant nothing to me. I suppose that I had the usual ideas, a hodgepodge of images of big game and savanna and Kilimanjaro rising out of the cloud. I also thought of famines and civil wars and pot-bellied, half-naked children staring at the camera, sunk in hopelessness. You know how people think of Africa when they know nothing about it.
1: I know. It is very sad. They do not see the other side. They just do not see.
5: That's right. Well, I learned very fast about that. My husband was busy. He was working on a project for the World Bank. But I did not have much to do apart from get to know the country, which I did. And which I loved. And, of course, there was our son, Michael. He was 18 and was about to go off to college to Dartmouth. They agreed to let him have a year out before he began, so he came with us. He liked it.
1: He liked Botswana.
5: Michael was like a child who had just discovered the key to the candy cupboard. He would get up early in the morning and take my husband's truck out on the Amolapalele Road, and we would watch the sun come up behind us and feel its warmth. You know how it is there, Ma.
1: Mm.
5: On the edge of the Kalahari is the time of day when the sky is white and empty. And there's that sharp smell in the air, and you just want to fill your lungs to bursting.
4: He was happy.
5: He was very happy. And so was I, you know.
1: Then something happened.
5: Yes, I'm afraid to say that it did. My son, Michael, decided that he did not want to go back to college at all. He had met some people here in Habarone who had set up some sort of a communal dry land farm right on the fringe of the Kalahari. They were an odd group of people. There were a few locals, Botswana, a German from Namibia, a man called Burkhardt, a strange, lanky man, and a South African woman, an Afrikaner. They had set up this place where they were going to grow vegetables using special irrigation techniques, and there was a social ideology attached to it, sharing communal property, that sort of thing.
1: There have been many places like that.
4: They were a good idea, maybe. They didn't really last.
5: That's right. And we didn't think that this would last. We thought that after a while, Michael would lose interest, or the vegetables would fail, and he would come back and start college. We had to go back to Washington. He wrote to us every week. The letters were very entertaining, in fact. But then
1: there were no more letters.
5: No more letters. We soon heard from the embassy here in Habarone that he had been reported missing. He had gone out for a walk one evening and just not returned. Nobody knew a thing.
1: Oh, Ma, I'm sorry. That can happen. There are sometimes wild animals out there. Oh, Ma, I am sorry.
5: I came out immediately. I went out there. I spoke to the police. I even hired one of those trackers. You know, the sand trackers who can find anything. This man looked and looked, but he could find no sign. There had been a light rainfall since he had disappeared. It was enough to remove any trace.
4: And it is so empty. The bush is so big and empty.
5: It is big. It is empty. There was nothing. And so here I am, 10 years later. I'm very foolish, aren't I?
1: You are not foolish. You are a mother.
0: This is kind of you to come with me, Mara Moxley. I am sure that you have other things to do than go to the orphan farm. That client this morning, that American woman, do you have work to do for her?
1: I do. I have agreed to help her, but I have not yet decided what to do. So I thought I might come out and see Ma Potokwani. It is a long time since I have had tea with her.
0: Yes. You can sit in her office and discuss the orphans while I fix that water pump of theirs, or try to fix it.
1: She takes advantage of you, Mr. J.L.B. Matokoni. She's too pushy, that woman.
0: I cannot say no to Ma Potokwani, Mara Motswe. You know that. I want to say no to her, but then she looks at me and says something about how the orphans rely on me, and then I find that I have agreed to fix the pump, or do the brakes on the van, or whatever it is that needs doing. Look, there she is, on the veranda of her office, over there.
1: She has seen us. She's waving.
0: Yeah, and she is making a list in her head of tasks for me to do. You'll see.
1: Well, now she will find out that you are engaged to be married. That will make her think. When a man has a wife, then it is not so easy for other women to get him to do things for them. That is well known, Mr. J.L.B. Matakoni, and she will know that just as much as anybody else.
3: I'll close that window. The children are making such a noise outside. There. That is better. Now I can hear what you are saying. Now, Ma Ramotswe and Mr. J.L.B. Matakoni. I have heard this news already. Everybody is talking about it. Even out here, they are talking about your engagement. It is very big news. And very good news, too.
1: Thank you, Ma. We are very happy.
3: That's right. You must be very happy. Now, Mr. J.L.B. Matakoni, Ma Ramotswe and I will have much to talk about. You might like to go and take a look at that water pump. It's the usual problem, I'm afraid. It is a good pump in its heart, you know. But sometimes it goes all wrong. You know that anyway. Would you like another piece of cake, Ma Ramotswe?
1: This fruit cake is very good, Ma. Oh, it is good. But I think that perhaps I have had enough, and yet it is very tempting.
3: It is very tempting. I have been thinking the same thing. I have been thinking that perhaps I should not have another piece. And then I look at it and...
1: And you feel weak. You feel it would be weak to give in to temptation.
3: That is how I feel. Weak.
1: Perhaps if we just had another small piece... Not a whole piece, just a small piece.
3: That is a good idea, Ma. Here. Now. That is very good. How are you enjoying being a detective, Ma? Is the business going well?
1: I am very happy as a detective. I never knew, you know, that I could be a detective. Then I started the business and discovered that I was a detective underneath.
3: That is because you are clever, Ma Ramotswe. You have a good nose. You can sniff things out.
1: I'm sure you could do that too, Ma. You are a clever lady.
3: I am not. I am just the matron of an orphan farm. That is all.
1: Well, let us see. I will tell you something about a case I am working on, or meant to be working on. And then you can tell me if you have any ideas about it.
3: Ooh.
1: And maybe a little bit of cake before I start. Just a little. Thank you. Now then, have you met Dr. Ulubani at the hospital?
3: I have met him. Sometimes I have to take one of the children there. He's a kind doctor, that one.
1: He's a good man. Well, he has asked me to check up on a doctor who is behaving very strangely. Dr. Ulubani is worried that this doctor may be involved in drugs or something like that. He wants me to find out about him. I am not sure what to do. What would you do in such a case? I can't really stand outside his kitchen window and look inside.
3: You cannot do that. Although there are many people who like to look in the windows of other people. You say he's behaving erratically. In what way is this?
1: Sometimes he is good at his job and knows a lot. Other times he seems to know nothing.
3: That is very odd. It sounds as if he's two different people. One who knows something about medicine and another who knows nothing. Two different people. Dr. Good and Dr. Bad. You know, there are some people who have got two quite different people inside them. Or at least it seems like that. We had a child here once who was a bit like that. Sometimes he would...
1: Two different people, did you say, Ma? That's very interesting. Two different people.
3: Yes, in a manner of speaking. Now, this boy we had who was like that, he came from up north and they sent him to us.
1: Ma Potokwani, you are a detective too. You are a very good detective.
3: Ooh. Why do you say that, Ma? I have not said anything.
1: Oh, but you have, Ma Potokwani. You have just said something very important.
6: Florence. Florence. Can I come in? Is Matakoni at work?
7: Yes, you can come in. No need to whisper. He's at the garage. The house is ours.
8: He is a very kind boss. Hmm? Isn't he, this Matakoni man? Mm-hmm. He lets you treat the house as your own. All that good food in the kitchen, mm-hmm. that comfortable sofa in the sitting room, the best job in town for a maid, if you ask me.
7: Yes, it is very good, isn't it? And I have all the time in the world to entertain my handsome lover, my strong, handsome Philemon, all by ourselves in this nice big house. And all the time we need to make ourselves happy and eat a good meal. Oh, yes, it's all fine, except for one thing. It's coming to an end soon.
6: You're joking. He hasn't found out, has he?
7: No, he has not found out. That man couldn't find anything out if you gave him a searchlight and a magnifying glass. No, he has not found out. But it's still going to come to an end. I'm finished. We're finished. Or rather, our little meetings here are finished.
6: But what has happened?
7: A woman has happened. That's what. He's gone and found himself a woman who's agreed to marry him. A fat lady called Ramotswe. She came here with him the other day and picked a fight with me.
6: Huh?
7: She had the nerve to say that I hadn't been looking after the place well enough.
6: Huh?
7: And you know how hard I work.
6: Mm-hmm.
7: Especially to make you happy.
6: This is very bad news. Mm-hmm. What can we do? My place is no good, you know that. And you live with that old aunt of yours. So where do we go to see one another? Oh, this is very bad.
7: Ah, you are right. This is very, very bad. Unless...
6: You have an idea?
8: You are a clever woman.
6: You can think of something, can't you?
7: Well, think of this. Everything was fine until she came along. So, if we want things to go well again, then we simply have to get her to go away. We need to get rid of this Ramotswe woman and stop all this nonsense about her marrying Mr. J.L.B. Matakoni. That's the answer, isn't it?
6: You aren't thinking of... You're not thinking of getting rid of her forever?
7: Hmm?
6: Of murder?
7: No. No. Not murder. I am a good woman, you know. I would never murder anybody. And anyway, I do not want to end up on the wrong end of a rope. I am too clever for that. No, just think about it. If you wanted somebody put away for a few years, say 5 years or so, how would you do that?
6: I have no idea. I cannot think of anything.
7: You're a handsome, strong man, Philemon. But I'm not sure about your brain. Maybe that is not so big. No. The best way to get somebody to go away is to get the police to take them. How about that?
6: I still do not understand.
7: Then let me tell you. What if the police found something in the house of this Ramotswe woman? Something illegal. Really illegal. They would arrest her and she would be sent to prison. And if that happened, Mr. J.L.B. Matakoni would be unable to marry her. For 5 years, or however long she went to prison for, that would be the end of our problem, just like that.
6: And this illegal thing, what would that be?
7: A gun. They don't like guns in this country. If they find you with a gun, then that's it. 5 years, 6 years, a good long time.
6: And how do we know that this Ma Ramotswe has a gun in her house?
7: We don't. And she probably doesn't. We put it there, you see. We, or rather you, because you are very good at getting in windows, can put a gun in her house. Then I telephone the police and say that I cannot give my name, but that because I am a good citizen of Botswana, I have to tell them that there is this woman who has a gun in her house and they should go and take a look.

0: Anna, I have to tell them that there is this woman who has a gun in her house and they should go and take a look. That is all I have to do. Then the police do the rest.
1: And the gun. You cannot go downtown and buy a gun. And if you go to somebody for one, they cost a lot of money. You haven't got that money.
0: I know a man who might just get hold of a gun for me. He is somebody who owes me something. I can make him get me a gun. Then you get in through her window and hide it in a cupboard. Mm-hmm. That's all you have to do.
1: I don't know. This is very dangerous.
0: Do you want to go on seeing me? Or do you want this to be the end?
1: I want to go on seeing you. Come here, you bad, bad girl.
2: Yes, you are very bad, but very, very clever.
3: Now, Mama Kutsi, have you finished whatever you're doing?
4: I have been filing, Ma. Filing is very important. At the Botswana Secretarial College, they taught us that...
3: Yes, Ma. Filing is very important. But we must get on with our detective work. While you have been in the office, I have been out making inquiries. I have come up with something very interesting. You know this business of the doctor, the one Dr. Hulabani is worried about?
4: You told me about that. The doctor doesn't know what he's doing.
3: Yes. Well, I have found out something very interesting about him. I went to speak to his neighbor. I pretended to be looking for somebody else who lived in that part. And I found a very talkative neighbor. She was very happy to talk to me over the garden gate. That is always the best way to find things out, you know, over the gate. There is something about gates that makes people want to talk.
4: And she said, this gate lady, what did she tell you?
3: She says that this Dr. Komoti, as he's called, she says that he has a brother, a twin brother, who lives with him. She says that they both came from Nigeria at the same time, and she has never learned to distinguish between them, so she calls them both Dr. Komoti.
4: There are many twins, but I don't see what this has got to do with the fact that this doctor is no good at his job.
3: The neighbor told me something else, Mama Kutsi. She said that Dr. Komoti had a clinic, a small private clinic where he saw patients. She said that he had quite a reputation for dealing with certain medical problems. She said that he was expensive, but that she had heard he was very good.
4: I still don't see, Ma.
3: Of course, doctors in the government hospitals aren't allowed to do private practice. He must be doing it without permission.
4: Yes, maybe. But what has that got to do with the fact that he makes mistakes in the hospital?
3: Because it's not him, Ma. The one who makes mistakes in the hospital is not him at all. It's his brother. Don't you see? If you want to have two jobs, then all you need to do is to get somebody to stand in for you when you need to be at the other job. And if you are really unscrupulous, then it wouldn't matter to you if the person who stood in for you was not qualified to do the job. Two brothers, but only one medical degree.
4: That is very bad, Ma. He could have killed somebody.
3: Yes, it's extraordinary, but it does happen. These bogus doctors often get away with it. They pick up a bit of medical knowledge, and sometimes they get away with it for years. They even carry out operations.
4: I do not like to think of that.
3: Nor do I. But at least I think that we've solved Dr. Hulabani's problem for him. Not that he will be happy to get this news.
4: Mara Motswe, you are a very clever lady. I would never have worked all that out.
3: Even with your 97%?
4: Even with that.
3: But we still have other things to work out, Ma. Our work is not done yet. There is that American woman, Mrs. Curtin. We have to think of her case.
4: I do not see what we can do for her. It is 10 years ago.
3: Let's not give up. Let's find that place, the place where he disappeared. There may still be buildings there. There may be people.

0: Chicago and Marumotu.
1: I have a general idea. The American woman gave me the name of the village that it was close to. We are almost at that village. We can find somebody who will tell us.
0: But there are no people. This is a very lonely place. We will find nobody.
1: There is a woman. Can you not see her?
0: Where?
1: She's standing there. Look. There is an old woman under that tree. We can ask her. You are kind to come with us, Ma. It is not easy to find somewhere like this when you do not know the place.
2: I know this place, Ma. I know it. My husband worked here for a while. He helped with their vegetables. I lived with him for part of that time. And I do not mind helping you. And what else do I have to do but to stand under a tree? There is nothing for an old woman like me to do in this place.
1: So this is the place. This is where they lived, the foreigners and their Botswana friends.
2: Yes, this is the place. The German lived over there. There was a hut which is gone now. It was mud and thatch. He lived in that place. Now the ants have eaten it all. We lived over there, in that place, which has no roof anymore. That was our house. It is sad for me to look at it now, Ma.
1: This is a strange place. It is an unhappy place, I think. That building over there, it has still got its roof. What was that?
2: That was the office. They kept the equipment there, too.
1: I should like to go inside that building.
2: There will be nothing there. It is empty. Everybody has gone away.
1: I know that. But now that we have come out here, I would like to see what it is like inside. You don't need to come if you don't want to. You could stay out here with Mama Kutsi.
0: I will stay with you, Ma, if you wish.
2: No, I cannot let you go in there alone. I will come with you.
3: You see? There is nothing. The ants have eaten everything. The ants will eat this whole country one day, and there will be nothing left.
4: There is just dust. And look, the skeleton of an animal. What was that creature?
5: I don't know. It is just bones now.
3: There is nothing to see here. I'd like to leave this place now.
5: There is a piece of newspaper stuck on that wall. Look, it is still there where somebody pinned it. It is so dry here that paper can last forever.
3: It is a picture. Can you look at this, Ma? Do you know what this is?
5: I cannot see very well these days. But if I hold it far away from me, I can see it. Yes, this is a picture of those people. It is a picture of the people who worked here. The foreigners. And one Botswana. That man there, I remember him. He came from Haborone. I did not like him.
6: It gives their names underneath. It says that he was called Ranta. That is a very strange name. Was he really called that?
5: Yes, Ranta. I remember that now. He was a very clever man, very clever. But I did not like him, Ma. He and the German were always talking. They thought that they knew everything and that nobody else knew anything. And that one there in the middle, he was the one who disappeared. He went away, and they never found him.
6: What do you think happened to him, Ma? Where do you think that young man went?
5: How can I say? People go away. Sometimes they wander off into the bush and they are bitten by something and die. There are mambas around here, remember? If you are bitten by a mamba, you die. Maybe that is what happened to that man. I'm sorry.
6: But they would have found his body. They searched and searched. He was an American, remember? And the Americans made a big fuss.
5: You can search and search in the Kalahari. And all the time you are walking in circles. He may have been lifted up by the wind, you know. It may have carried him far away and put him down over there. Over that way, where there are lions. That may have happened, Ma.
6: Where does the wind come from, Ma?
5: It comes from over there, Ma. It comes from over there.
6: We took that old lady back to her place and left her there. I gave her some money to reward her for giving us her time, and she took it and thanked me. Then Mama Kutsi and I drove back to Habarone, back to the number one ladies' detective agency. Normally, we would have talked in the car on the way back. Mama Kutsi likes to talk about all sorts of things, about Bobonong, where she comes from, about the Botswana Secretarial College, where she got 97%. She loves to talk about that. Or about things that she has read about in the newspaper. But that day, on the journey back, we did not talk. I could not talk because my heart was heavy with sorrow for that young man who had gone. I knew he was dead, you see. And I knew, as I stood in that dry place where nobody lived, that he was not far away. I felt that very strongly, and when I looked into Mama Kutsi's eyes, I felt that she knew that too. We had very little to go on. I could hardly go to the mother and say that I thought that her son was somewhere out there. That was not what she had come to find out. So I would have to make some more inquiries. And at least I had in my pocket a piece of paper which gave us something to think about. I would probably not be able to find the German who was in that photograph, but I could find this man called Ranta. He was a Motswana, and local people do not go away as foreigners do. He would be here, maybe in Habarone itself, and I could speak to him. There was something about that man, about the look on his face, which made me think, this man knows what happened. How did I know that? Well, there is something called intuition. And if you are going to be a successful private detective, you have to have intuition. My intuition said to me that that man knew, and so I would follow my intuition. You cannot go wrong with that. Bush tea and intuition go together. They are our greatest assets in the number one ladies detective agency, as we were soon to find out.
7: The number one ladies detective agency was written and dramatized by Alexander McCall Smith. Mara Motswe was played by Claire Benedict. Mama Kutsi by Nadine Marshall. And Mr. J.L.B. Matakoni by Joseph Marcel. Ma Potokwani was played by Janice Aqua. Mrs. Curtin by Nancy Crane. Florence Pika by Noma Dumezwane. Philemon by Chuck Iwuji. And Ma Potsani by Ali Parsons. The director was Gaynor McFarlane.

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2: Calling all detectives. Many detectives never encounter a perfect crime. But I once ran into two of them on a single case. That is the situation on this page from my casebook. The casebook of Jerry Browning, private detective. People often ask me, Jerry Browning, private detective, whether I've ever run into a perfect murder. The answer is yes, twice.
3: Attention, cars 12, 14, 15, 17, proceed to 3742 Waverly Court, 3rd apartment, Harold Mannix, signal 34.
2: That's how it started, when I picked up the police call on my car radio. Harold Mannix was a friend of mine, a man who made his money backing ideas and inventions. Signal 34 meant that he'd been murdered. The police cars were drawing up before 3742 Waverly Court as I arrived. Lieutenant Dawson of Homicide met me at the door.
4: It's murder, all right, Jerry. Mighty carefully planned, too.
2: I looked beyond Dawson at the body of my friend slumped over a desk. Any idea who did it, Dawson? Dawson shrugged.
4: Somebody Mannix knew and trusted. He left the killer here and no sign of a struggle.
2: A cop came over to us.
4: We've got the safe open, Lieutenant. No money in it.
2: That's odd. Mannix always kept a lot of money on hand.
4: Looks like somebody tried to work a swindle on Mannix. Killed him when he got suspicious and cleaned out the safe.
2: I turned to Dawson. Yeah. And what's more, I think I know who it might be. Man who called himself Walker T. Driscoll. Mannix told me a couple of days ago that he was negotiating with Driscoll for an amazing invention, if Driscoll was telling the truth.
4: That sounds like a man, Jerry. What does this Driscoll look like?
2: I never met him, but I bet I will. When my friend Harold Mannix was murdered, I remembered that he'd mentioned the name of an inventor, Walker T. Driscoll. 2 hours later...
4: We've checked with the bank, Jerry. Mannix drew $150,000 in cash this morning. That money's missing. We've got no leads at all to this Walker Driscoll. No fingerprints, no description, no address, not one single thing.
2: Nothing more happened that day. But in the next morning's mail at my office was a letter from Harold Mannix. It must have been mailed only a few hours before he was killed, and asked me to visit him in order to discuss a checkup of Walker T. Driscoll, who claimed to have invented a new machine that would positively locate underground oil deposits. The letter mentioned that Mannix had drawn $150,000 from his bank as first payment on the machine, but that he would not pay out the money until I verified Driscoll's claim of being an expert geologist and mining engineer. I grabbed the letter and made a beeline for police headquarters.
4: Well, Jerry, I just got through trying to phone you. They caught Driscoll in St. Louis.
2: Caught him? How? We don't even know what the guy looks like.
4: He used his own name. Was registered at a hotel. St. Louis police made a routine check. Driscoll said he was an oil man, so they grabbed him.
2: I shook my head. I don't get it. A man covers his crime that carefully and then registers at a hotel under his own name?
4: His idea is to bluff it out, defy us to prove it. You'll see.
2: I showed Dawson the letter I'd received from Mannix. Dawson read it over and whistled.
4: This'll cook Driscoll's goose. I'm going down to St. Louis to bring him back.
2: If you don't mind, I'll go with you. What is your name and profession? The man squinting into the spotlight was short, stocky, furtive-eyed. Looked more like a petty hoodlum than...
4: My name is Walker T. Driscoll. I'm an oil man.
2: Why did you have $150,000 in cash in a valise?
4: I want to buy oil wells.
2: From what bank did you draw the money?
4: I won't answer any more questions without a lawyer.
2: Well, he got a lawyer, waived extradition, and was brought back to town. The lawyer rode with us all the way, made sure we didn't question Driscoll any further. So far as I was concerned, I didn't want to question him. Driscoll was obviously no more an inventor, geologist, and mining engineer than I was King of Siam. I'd known the murdered man Harold Mannix and known him well. To me, it was impossible that Driscoll could have fooled Mannix even for a moment. Dawson, I tell you something's wrong. We've got the wrong guy. Nobody'd believe this punk's a mining engineer. Dawson was hugely amused.
4: Of course he's no mining engineer. His right name is Frankie Pallas, gambler, suspected hold-up man, has a record as long as your arm.
2: Yeah, but was he ever a swindler?
4: Why, sure. He tried to swindle Mannix, didn't he?
2: I was still convinced we had the wrong man. I tried taking my suspicions to the DA and was tossed out for my pains. I tried talking to Driscoll's lawyer, who gave me a queer look.
5: Mr. Browning, the confidences of a client can't be violated by his attorney. My client, who calls himself Walker Driscoll, now admits that his real name is Frank Pallas. But he claims to have assumed the name of Driscoll only to evade San Francisco police. He denies ever having met Harold Mannix.
2: Where does Pallas say he got the 150 grand?
5: He earned it. Gambling.
2: That's the story the lawyer tried to tell in court. A jury of 12 men and women listened to it and then returned their verdict.
4: Guilty of murder in first degree.
2: Well, that's almost the complete story. I got the last bit of it 12 hours before Frank Pallas, alias Walker T. Driscoll, went to the chair.
4: You're a square guy, Browning. I know you're trying to help me, but it wasn't in the cards. You see, I never did know Mannix. Never heard of him. But I run into this character, Walker T. Driscoll, on a train for St. Louis. I figure him for ready dough. He flashes big bills. On the train, I tell him about a big party in St. Louis and get him all excited. When we arrive, he sends his bags to the hotel and goes with me. I rent a car, drive out a ways, and let him have it. Then I bury his body good and deep, and when I come back to town, I go to the hotel, and I'm Walker T. Driscoll, so as I can get his bag and beat it. Except that as I step in, the cops grab me. Funny, ain't it?
2: And that is the complete story of two perfect murders. Like I said, criminals can be smart. So smart that they sign each other's death warrants.
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21: All right, so it's not the Waldorf, but the food's good.
20: I'm sick of the lot of you. 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
22: Well, it was your idea in the first place.
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21: Ah, Mary, the kids have a right to beef.
20: Well, maybe, but this is getting to be a habit. We came down here for a purpose, remember? We're staying out of sight as far as the cops are concerned, and you're mighty Vic Reynolds. If I told you once, I told you 50 times, play this right, and we'll have Vic out of business. He'll be out, and we'll be in. But you don't take over by whining. You use your brains and lead. Keep that in mind, the lot of you.
17: In the interest of good citizenship and law enforcement, we present Crime Does Not Pay, based on the famous Metro-Goldwyn-Mayer series of short subjects. In just a moment, you will hear Female of the Species, starring Mildred Natwick.

0: Now, Crime Does Not Pay, starring Mildred Natwick as Mary Curtis in Female of the Species. There is no honor among thieves. No one is trusted and no one trusts. When one member of a group steps out of line, the word is passed. Orders are issued from above. The orders are carried out. That was the way it worked for Jeff Curtis. His pal and erstwhile partner, Joe Tasty Martin, received the orders. A few hours later, Tasty and his boys, Rod Coy and Angel Davis, dropped in on Jeff for a somewhat less than social call.
1: Hiya, Jeff.
2: Tasty and the boys. Come in. Come in, by all means.
1: Thanks, Jeff. Long time no see.
2: Yeah, that's right. You said it, Jeff.
3: Well, come into the living room. Have a drink. Have a couple of drinks.
1: Of what, Jeff? The stuff you hijacked out on Route 40 last week?
3: What are you talking about?
1: You've been running a small-sized snowstorm in this district, too.
3: I never touch this stuff.
1: No, but your boy's been selling it. Deprive a cokie of his snow, Jeff, and he'll tell anything to get some. You know that.
3: Well, you don't believe any of this, Tasty, do you?
1: That's what I believe, Jeff. This is a contract job.
3: Contract? Vic Reynolds?
1: Right.
3: We're pals, Tasty. We came up together. I got a wife, Tasty. You never met her, but she's a wonderful woman. I could disappear, Tasty.
1: All finished, Jeff. All right, Rod, Angel.
3: No, you don't have to...
1: Okay, boys, the back way. We'll give him a cement jacket tonight. And then the river.

0: Angel. Angel, where's your finest caviar?
1: Place I know on Third Avenue.
0: Good, huh? You could take all the red caviar in the world and give it back to the fishes. Me, I'll take the black stuff by the boatload. Tasty, real tasty.
1: Yeah, this fellow's got some hickory smoked turkey coming in. Told me today.
0: Good, good. By the lot. Hey, look, maybe if we can get away during the season, we could go out and shoot us some pheasants. I got a recipe for pheasant and wild rice.
1: What do we use, a chopper?
0: Yeah, that's not sporting. For pheasants, you use a shotgun. Okay, I get it. I get it. Yeah, Rod?
2: Name outside.
0: For Angel?
2: No, you.
0: Me? A looker?
2: Not bad. No showgirl, but not bad.
0: I feel good today. Send her in.
2: I thought maybe you'd want to know her name first.
0: Oh, formal.
2: It's, Mary Curtis. Mrs. Mary Curtis.
0: Jeff's?
2: That's right.
1: You don't want to see her, Tasty? She might have a knife on her or something.
2: Want me to have sweetheart give her a going over?
0: No. Send her in. And take Angel out with you.
1: Look, Tasty, don't take no chance.
2: Come on, Angel. You know how he is when he gets an idea.
1: I'll go, but I don't like it. Some people take awful chances.
2: All right, Mr. Curtis.
3: Thank you very much.
0: All right, Rod.
2: We'll be out here, Tasty.
0: Well, how do you do, Mrs. Curtis? Sit down, won't you?
3: Thank you.
0: If I'd known where to reach you, Jeff was one of my best friends.
3: I know. That's why I'm here.
0: Oh. Some coffee? Special blend made just for me with a touch of Turkish in it for richness.
3: No, not just now, thank you.
0: What can I do for you, Mrs. Curtis?
3: Oh, I'm not sure. I wanted to see you.
0: Sentimental reasons?
3: Oh, more on the practical side.
0: That's so?
3: Yeah. Happens I'm without funds, at least funds sufficient to keep me in the style to which I've been accustomed for any length of time.
0: I thought Jeff carried insurance.
3: The company exercised an escape clause. There's no proof of death, no body, no certificate. I'll have to wait 7 years. That's a long time to starve in.
0: Well, no reason why you should starve.
3: I know. That's why I'm here.
0: Do you think I had anything to do with Jeff's...
3: death? I don't know. Frankly, I don't care.
0: I don't understand that, Mrs. Curtis.
3: Call me Mary, Tasty. It's much shorter.
0: Be glad to. I'd like to know...
3: what I want?
0: Yeah.
3: It's the satisfaction of getting back at the party you and I both know was responsible for Jeff's finish.
0: Why come to me, Mary?
3: Jeff told me a lot about you. I saw your picture. I liked what I heard. I liked what I saw. You and Jeff together might have done big things. Jeff's gone. Well, that leaves...
0: you and me.
3: Yeah.
0: Together?
3: Well, do I pass inspection?
0: You do.
3: I think I'll take that coffee now, Tasty, with a touch of Turkish in it.

0: I sent for you, Tasty, for a couple of reasons.
1: You have a phone, why send a hood?
2: Never mind that. The name's Trigger.
0: That'll do, Trigger.
2: Okay. Yeah, okay.
0: I sent Trigger for you because I wanted you first, that's all.
1: It don't look right, Vic. You sent Trigger after Muggs.
0: Maybe I had a reason, Tasty. I don't like people to get too big for their britches.
1: Look, any time I ever let you down, just let me know.
0: I'm liable to do just that, Tasty.
1: Then we understand each other.
0: I think we do. Yes, I think we do. Look, Tasty, I hear you've taken up with a dame.
1: What if I have?
0: I don't mind dames, you understand, but you sure pick your women close to home.
1: Meaning exactly what?
0: That I admire your taste in food.
1: Look, food and women are my business, Vic.
0: Not when you pick out a dame whose man you took care of for me.
1: Don't you worry about that. First place, Mary hasn't the least idea. Second, we understand each other.
0: It'll be your funeral.
1: I'll go to it.
0: Have it your own way. Second, I've got a job for you. The porter crowd. A little too free and easy in the garment district.
1: I heard.
0: I'll stand for a little cutting in. I like to see the boys ambitious. But too much is too much. It's time for a spanking.
1: Which one?
0: As many as you can get. Be an object lesson to the others. To a few of the outfits in a couple of other cities.
1: When?
0: Soon as possible.
1: Finger man?
0: Trigger here.
1: Okay, I'll contact you, Trigger. 36 hours.
3: I'll be around.
1: Usual rate, Vic?
0: And a bonus for everyone over 5.
1: Good. There'll be a new fur coat for Mary. Be seeing you.
0: You bet, Tasty.
3: How do you take his guff, boss?
0: He amuses me.
3: He didn't used to be like that. What's eating him?
0: The dames, Trigger, the dames. They're never satisfied with the man they got. They always have to make him bigger than he really is.

0: You sure this is the building, Casey?
1: You saw Trigger like I did.
0: Yeah, I saw him. I hope we get away with this one.
2: Yeah, too many people around to suit me.
1: That's why it's so pretty. By the time the dummies pick themselves up from the sidewalk, we'll be far away. You in gear, Angel?
0: I'm getting a callus from holding down a clutch pedal.
1: Like a ride, here I come. That's Porter in the middle.
2: They look like they had a real successful meeting with whomever they were meeting with.
0: Listen to him, whomever he says.
1: All right, Rod. Here's where they get it.
0: Hey, look at the side. Like a war move.
3: Get going, Angel, get going.

0: Yes?
1: Is he there?
0: Just a moment. For you, Tasty.
2: Thanks, Mary. Hello, Tasty speaking.
1: You know who this is. Leave out the names. Wires may be tapped.
2: He done?
1: Definitely. You slipped this time.
2: I earned my bonus.
1: You caught several non-competents, if you know what I mean, and I think you do. Lay low. Watch your step. It's an order. I'll see you.
0: That Vic?
2: Yeah.
3: What's on his so-called mind?
2: Pedestrians.
3: They should have waited for the light to change. The heat's on, Tasty, and I mean on.
4: Stop over, Tasty. Hold on. Curse my heart. I had a tail, but I lost him by changing from taxi to trolley to taxi like Ross told me.
5: What do they want me for?
3: Everything. Narcotics, killing, shakedowns.
0: Narcotics. The Ted's in on this.
4: Oh, it's awful. It's just awful.
5: And Vic's down on us, too. He phoned.
3: Oh, great. Just great.
2: Well, we got to hide out for a while, that's all.
5: Yeah, but where? If the town's so hot.
0: Then that's the place to stay. Look, Tasty, I know where we can get a place. Quiet neighborhood, nice neighbors.
2: That's all I need, nice neighbors.
4: Oh, I just love my neighbors.
0: Well, shut up and listen. You three don't need to stay with us. Tasty will wear dark glasses and limp and use a cane, grow a mustache. He'll be my invalid husband, get it? Her friends will come to visit us. We'll be more respectable than the best people.
2: Hey, that's smart thinking, Mary.
6: Foolproof.
3: That's okay with me.
2: What's funny, Mary?
0: I thought of something. If the people in that neighborhood are like they used to be, you won't be getting caviar for gifts, Tasty. It'll be calf's foot jelly, homemade.
2: Ah.
7: In just a moment, Crime Does Not Pay will continue with Female of the Species.

0: Now, we continue with Crime Does Not Pay, starring Mildred Natwick as Mary Curtis, with Ken Lynch as Tasty in Female of the Species. Tasty and Mary found just the sort of place for a hideout that Mary had in mind. The neighborhood was indeterminate to the point of monotony. All the apartment houses the same, all the stores the same, all the people the same. Nice, clean, middle-class people living their nice, clean, middle-class lives. Of course, Tasty and Mary were different. Tasty was the invalid, his cane and dark glasses very much in evidence. Mary played the part of the solicitous wife to perfection, even to the point of making friends with the pleasant, gossipy neighbors. And then the whole gang came to a party.
1: Some party, I'll say.
2: Having a good time?
1: Oh, the best. Hey, how'd you like that smoked turkey?
2: Oh, wonderful. What little Tasty let me have.
1: Oh, Mary, you're wonderful. What a shindig.
2: Our neighbor should see us now.
3: Somebody put in the drink.
2: Sweet, darling. We're respectable folks in this neighborhood. We're quiet.
3: Okay, okay. I'm quiet. Yippee.
4: Cut it out, sweetheart. We got Tasty to think of.
3: I'm thinking of Tasty. I'm always thinking of him.
4: Well, that's nice to hear. How are you, beautiful?
3: Beautiful. Hey, all the boys...
1: It's no use, kid. Nothing is beautiful to Tasty except pheasant under glass dipped in black caviar. How's the warm up to you, Tasty?
4: Oh, without the dark glass, it's perfect.
2: How do you like his mustache, boy?
1: Well, it does something for him, but what? Well, I couldn't exactly say.
4: Hey, what time is it?
1: Just 10 o'clock.
4: Turn the radio on, somebody. Riley's on the radio, and my spies tell me he's talking about me tonight.
1: It's on, Tasty.
3: Riley's a commentator talking about Tasty.
5: Tasty's famous, honey, did you know?
2: Tasty's a big man. Don't you forget it.
4: God, I want to hear this.
6: And what are the police doing about all this? The Reed Street Massacre is only part of it. This man, Joe Tasty Martin, is involved in more rackets than you or I would care to shake a stick at. Dope peddling, the shakedowns, organized murder. But can he be found? I ask you, can he be found? No. The police of three continents are looking for him.
4: What? Holy smoke.
6: He's been reported in Mexico, in Paris, in Rome, in Buenos Aires. More gasoline has been expended on wild chases after him than would be used in a four-engine bomber on a coast-to-coast flight. And still, Tasty Martin is at large. Something's wrong, I say.
4: Well, what do you know? I'm a world traveler. Ask Riley. He knows. Glad you could drop in, Vic. Trigger, I think you know Rod and Angel. This is Mrs. Curtis.
7: How do you do, Mrs.
2: Will Curtis? You have a drink, gentlemen?
7: No, thank you. This is business. You're going in, Tasty.
4: I'm what?
7: I said you're going in. Giving yourself up.
2: This is ridiculous.
8: He'll fry.
9: They'll throw the book at him.
7: You can surrender to the feds on the narcotics charge. You'll go to Leavenworth. You won't be in too long with good behavior.
4: You ask a lot, Vic.
7: We're losing money. There's so much heat on all over the world, half our organization doesn't dare operate.
2: And the other half, Mr. Reynolds?
7: You ought to know, Mrs. Curtis, that when I give an order, it's carried out without question.
2: Yeah, I know plenty.
4: Mary, please. I gotta have time to think this over, Vic.
7: All right, 24 hours. Go through the motions, Tasty, if you want to, but you're going in and you know it. Come on, Trigger.
10: I'm with you, boss.
7: Been a pleasure meeting you at last, Mrs. Curtis.
2: The gall of all the lousy, colossal gall.
4: Mary.
2: Go in, Tasty. You're costing us too much money. You have 24 hours to think it over.
8: Yeah, or else you ought to know, Mrs. Curtis.
4: Cut it out, boys. Mary, take it easy. I'll think of something.
2: Who does he think he is? He's cost me one man. He's not costing me another.
4: He's the boss, Mary, the big boss.
2: I know who nobody disobeys.
8: They better not. They never get another chance, like Jeff.
2: Forget that. Jeff's dead. Tasty's alive. I want him that way, alive, and with me.
4: I want that, too. Frankly, Mary, I don't see...
2: Maybe I do.
4: How?
2: Another hideout. From both sides this time.
4: Hey, that might be gun.
8: Where will it get us?
2: Maybe farther than you think. The man who says no to Vic Reynolds and gets away with it, maybe he's the next boss.

0: I've got to hand it to you, Mary. A barge on the waterfront.
1: Not gaudy, but neat.
2: And safe.
3: It's so damp, it's ruining my hair and my clothes.
2: Oh, you can fix that. There's no fixing lead poisoning, if you know what I mean.
0: Lay off the kid, Mary. This hole is the worst yet. I don't like it, I tell you. I don't like it.
1: Me neither.
3: The whistle. It's giving the creeps.
0: All right, so it's not the Waldorf, but the food's good.
2: Oh, I'm sick of a lot of you. Something goes wrong, you'll find like sick puppies.
0: Now, Mary, the kids have a right to beef.
2: But this is getting to be a habit. We came down here for a purpose. If I told you once, I told you 50 times, play this right and we'll put Vic out of business. He'll be out and we'll be in. But you don't take over by whining. You use your brains and lead. Keep that in mind.
4: Evening, everybody.
0: What's on your mind, Trigger?
4: You got 3 hours, Tasty. Go in or we'll take you in, complete with coffin. Signed, Vic Reynolds.
2: How did you find us?
4: We get ways. Maybe we're not so smart like you, Mrs. Curtis, but we got ways.
2: Somebody talk.
4: Maybe. Who knows, Mrs. Curtis? Who knows?
2: Somebody talk.
1: Not me.
0: Mary's right. Somebody.
1: Nobody talk. Nobody would double-cross you, Tasty.
2: Shut up, Rod. You know the answer as well as I do.
3: I didn't talk.
2: Your answer, Tasty.
3: A woman's got a right to save her man.
2: You, a woman, you stupid little two-piece bit of flesh.
3: Rod, she's got a gun.
2: Cover him, Tasty. Watch Rod.
0: Don't do it, Mary. Don't do it.
5: Hands in front of you, Rod. Stay clear, Angel.
1: Don't worry about me, Tasty.
2: Where do you want it, sweetheart? Your pretty face, your skinny little belly.
3: No, no. I'll make it up to you. I'll give you everything I got.
4: Look out for Rod, Tasty.
2: Well, boys, looks like now we're three. Tasty, you awake?
0: Yeah.
2: Is Angel all right?
0: Angel's okay.
2: I'll go look.
1: Who's that?
2: Me, Mary. Any sign of anyone?
1: Not a thing but those whistles. It's quiet. Too quiet.
2: I don't like it. The 3 hours were up at midnight. I don't like it at all.

0: This is the place, Davy.
1: Hey, what a joint, Trigger. Oh, what a joint.
0: Yeah, remember now. They'll have somebody watching. I'll get the door open. You stay just out of sight, to one side. But cover me going in. Okay?
1: Yeah, yeah. Okay.
0: All right, let's go. You all set?
1: Oh, stop worrying. I'm with you.
0: Ain't he sweet? Sleeping like a little angel. I ain't wasting no lead on him. A shiv will do it.
2: Come on.
3: Casey, they're here. Angel was sleeping.
1: He was sleeping, is right, lady.
0: Look out, she's got a gun.
3: And I can use it, too.

0: You're the police?
1: We got the call. You phone in?
0: Yes, sir.
2: At the barge?
0: Yes, sir.
1: All right, come along.
0: I'd rather not, sir.
2: You're safe. They're all dead.
0: I looked once. The fellow with the knife in his throat, I'd rather not again, sir. I heard the guns. I looked and I called you.
1: Okay, stay here. Let's have a look, Pete.
2: All right. What a mess.
1: Not pretty, but nice. Know them?
2: This one's Trigger Jackson, Vic Reynolds' torpedo.
1: Yep. One with a shiv in his neck is the Angel. That's Jeff Curtis's widow. This is Davy Hunter. Over by the door.
2: Tasty Martin. He was in town all the time.
1: Sure looks like it. Well, nothing to do here but send for the meat wagon.
2: Something funny?
1: Yeah, I was thinking. You suppose Tasty enjoyed his lead cocktail as much as he liked black caviar?

Crime does not pay. Mildred Natrick, who will star as Mary Curtis in Female of the Species, will be back with you in just a moment.

0: Now, here in person is Mildred Natwick.
1: Perhaps I should take umbrage when the old saying, the female of the species is more deadly than the male, is applied so perfectly to a character like Mary Curtis. But if this role serves the purpose for which it was intended, then no woman need be angry over the title, because the purpose is a simple one, to help decent citizens everywhere understand that they can protect their homes and their pockets by refusing to aid and abet organized crime in any way. Men like Vic Reynolds and Tasty Martin and women like Mary Curtis are helped to power every time people like you and I put a dime in a slot machine, fail to take an interest in the control of narcotics, shrug off corruption in high places. We, you and I, can take the profit out of violence by taking a real and active interest in the enforcement of the law and the administration of justice. Only you and I can prove the truth in the statement that crime does not pay.
0: Thank you, Mildred Natwick. Crime Does Not Pay is written by Ira Marion and directed by Marks B. Loeb, with music composed and conducted by John Gartz. Technical advisor is Burton V. Turkis. The events, characters, and names used in the story you've just heard are fictitious. Any similarity is purely coincidental.

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0: I'm crunching my polo, dear Liza, dear Liza. 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

0: Once again, the magic names of Humphrey Bogart and Lauren Bacall bring you Bold Venture and a tale of mystery and intrigue.
1: Are you, Slate?
2: Stop yelling in my ear. I'm right beside you. Did you find the candles?
1: Where you told me, in the pantry under C. I knocked over the Brussels sprouts under B to get them.
2: Serves you right. I told you to put the Brussels sprouts under S.

0: where you told me, in the pantry under C. I knocked over the Brussels sprouts under B to get them.
1: Serves you right. I told you to put the Brussels sprouts under S. Hold still till I light them. Yeah, that's a little better.
0: All the lines are down, huh?
1: Telephone is in. That's about all.
0: Oh, there goes that hotel sign again. It's always falling down.
1: Yeah, ever since the last time you sang in the shower.
0: I'll get it. Quickly, come on in.
2: Up there.
0: Out there, it's wet. Come in so I can close the door. You're going to have to register by candlelight, miss. The management isn't trying to be romantic. It's just that the electricity is out.
2: Who are you? Where is this?
0: What's the matter with you?
2: Tell me where.
0: Slate, come here. Look at her, Slate.
1: What do you think I'm doing?
0: Hold your candle up to her.
1: Yeah. Tell me when my hand catches on fire. Nice rain we're having, isn't it, miss?
2: Don't come near me.
0: Slate, watch her. She's got a gun.
1: Hey, take it easy. You little fool, drop that gun.
2: Your hands, take them off. Touch.
1: Drop it, I said. Okay, sis. You made a good entrance. Now tell me why you did. Well, me or the cops?
0: Cut it out, Slate. Can't you see she's sick? We'd better get a doctor.
1: When a girl roams around in a storm with a gun, she needs a cop.
0: This time we'll do it my way. We'll get a doctor.
3: What's the matter, Amy? Don't make you edgy. Make you want to go prowling?
2: Judith's gone.
3: Hey, get in here. Hey, you're fooling me about Judith being gone, ain't you? You know you don't need no crazy excuse like that to come talk to me any time of the day or night. You're fooling, huh?
2: No. I looked all over the main house, in every room, every place she could hide. She's just disappeared.
3: And you're her nurse, ain't you, Amy? You supposed to watch over my fiancée, Miss Judith, like she was a crawling baby.
2: I must have fallen asleep. We'll find her. All we have to do is call the police. Tell them that she's sick.
3: And let Miss Judith cry and moan and wail on the shoulder, spill out what we've been trying to do to her for the past year.
2: Well, they won't believe her. It'll just prove she's unbalanced. She's sick in her mind.
3: Just a little bit longer, a little bit. And I'd have had control of her sugar plantation, her money, the whole shebang. Me, just an ordinary boy from the country with a knack for managing. And you fell asleep.
2: I'll find her for you. You'll see. I'll find her.
3: Sure you will.
2: And they'll put her away. It'll be just you and me. Just the way you wanted, the way you planned.
3: You sure fancy yourself, don't you, Amy? John Bentley speaking.
4: This is Slate Shannon. A girl came into my place a while ago.
3: You're lucky, mister. I just lost one.
4: Maybe this one belongs to you, then. Judith Harper. This phone number, Eldorado 13...
3: You get acquainted fast, mister.
4: We found it in her purse. She wandered in here sick with a gun, tried to shoot me. We got a doctor. If she's yours, maybe you better come and get her.
3: Sure thing, mister. Just tell me where.
4: Shannon's place on the waterfront.
3: I'll send her nurse, mister. Because my Miss Judith is sicker than you know.
2: Someone found her.
3: She's at Shannon's place on the waterfront. You're so lucky, Amy. You just don't know how lucky you are.
2: John, I...
3: Get her. Bring her back to me. I don't care how. Just bring her back.

0: I have talked to the young lady, senor, senorita.
1: How is she, doctor?
0: Buena, very good. Quiet. She is tip-top.
2: That medical talk confuses me. An hour ago, that girl was ready to fall on her face.
1: And a few seconds before that, she was ready to shoot me.
0: I don't blame her. Then you were her mortal enemy.
1: I always thought I looked pretty rakish by candlelight.
2: I meant to talk to you about that, slave.
0: You hear me, senor. This girl is pursued by a fear of going insane. I have the fragments of the story.
1: And we want to hear it. Beautiful girl like that, sick, terrified.
2: He's trying to say he wants to help, doctor.
0: And the young lady needs whatever help. Now that she has told me of herself, it is my guess she will recover quickly.
2: Recover from what?
0: I will not bore you with technical phrases. This girl is frightened of what is at home. She must not be sent back there.
1: Now, wait a minute, doctor. I can't take care of her. I got enough with this one.
0: Perhaps.
2: Look, Doc, if you think I'm going to fade out of the picture on account of her, you've got a silly little cerebellum. Cerebellum, Doc. I said it, and I'm glad.
0: I am suggesting merely a place of rest. I know of one.
1: Yeah, so do I. On Marino Key, there's a place there, kind of a hotel. People go there when they feel...

0: I've been in the world too much. It's a... Now, wait a minute. Now, what can I do for you?
1: Where is she? Where's Judith Harper?
0: Who are you?
1: I'm a nurse. Where's Judith?
0: She's in that room. Don't worry about it. The doctor said she'd be all right.
1: I don't care what the doctor said. I want to see her.
0: All right. Hello, Judith. Someone wants to see you.
2: Get her out of here. Get her out.
1: I'll teach you to talk to me like that. To me.
0: Hey, have you gone out of your mind? Leave her alone.
1: Get out of here, you. I said get...
0: You're all through saying. Let's go.
1: Fool.
0: I said we're leaving. See, we just did.
1: You don't know what you're doing.
0: And you don't know what's happening to you. You're getting thrown out of a hotel. Good night, nurse.
3: We about ready to shove off, Slate?
0: Just about. Give me a hand with this line.
3: Aye, aye. Got it.
0: How's the girl?
3: She's asleep below. I tucked her in.
0: Well, I told you I'd take care of that.
3: And that's why I tucked her in.
0: I don't know about you, sailor. Sometimes I get the feeling you're possessive.
3: She shot at you once because you wanted to touch her.
0: Well, she was out of her mind. Besides, she missed.
3: But I'm not, and I wouldn't miss. And for the same reason.
0: Yeah, that's what I said. You tucked her in good like I told you, huh?
3: Soothed her fevered brow, hummed a lullaby, mentioned your name. Can we go now?
0: Yeah. Take the wheel, sailor. I'm going to go below to check on a few...
4: Hey! Hey, you, mister! Hold it up a minute!
0: Sorry, Buster, we're...
4: Hey! The reason I yelled hold it up is you may not be going no place. I thought I'd tell you.
0: You told me. Now you can get off the boat.
4: You're a cute one, Mr. Shannon. You throw Miss Judith's nurse away from her. Now you're going to throw me off the boat.
3: That's my slate. He ain't partial to no one, never.
4: I told you on the phone, Shannon, Miss Judith is sick. She goes home with me where she belongs, where she gets healed by my love.
3: The doctor said she...
4: Pardon me for interrupting, lady, but what's a doctor say against the opinion of my big fist?
0: You've got a point there, Buster. Maybe I can dull it for you.
4: Yeah. You're just crying for it, ain't you, Shannon?
0: Your fist wasn't big enough.
4: Get out!
0: A big boy like you.
3: You didn't ask him if he could swim, Slate.
0: He'll learn. Let's go to Marino Key, sailor.

0: Comfortable, Judith?
1: Yes. So wonderful here, sitting on the deck. The ocean and the air.
0: There isn't much that combination can't cure.
1: I want to apologize to you, Mr. Shannon.
0: But taking a shot at me, forget it. If it didn't happen at least once a week. Hey, sailor, what's the matter with you? You let her fall into the trough.
2: Look to starboard, Slate. Over there, those clouds.
0: Oh, yeah. Black squall. Better get below, Judith.
1: I don't mind. I like the rain.
2: Here it comes, Slate. Looks like a real one.
0: Come on, Judith, below. Steady as she goes, sailor.

0: She's okay, Slade. I just fixed her something hot to drink.
1: A nice rest cure we're giving her.
0: You know, I think she's liking it. She... Hey, Slade, what's happening? Look at the compass.
1: Your prying eye. Yeah, sailor, the rudder's broke. I think we hit a slab of driftwood.
0: You mean we've been drifting all this time?
1: The last 15 minutes. Look ahead, sailor.
0: Lights?
1: Uh-huh. If this current holds, we'll get through the channel between them.
0: Where are we?
1: Someplace in Merino Key. Only these lights aren't marked on the chart. I don't know who we can thank for them.
0: Maybe we'll find out. Watch that tide rip.
1: You all right, sailor?
0: What happened?
1: As far as I can make out, we're aground on a reef.
0: But the lights...
1: They put us there. Better go see about Judith. Tell her to get comfortable all over again. I got an idea. We're going to stay here for a while.

0: Tide's out now. We can walk to shore along this reef. Think you can make it all right, Judith?
1: I think so. I feel wonderful.
0: I could carry you.
2: You heard her. She feels wonderful.
0: Here, Judith. I'll give you a hand over the side.
3: What about me?
0: Just don't rip your jeans. You left your other pair home.
2: That's about me.
0: We're lucky the storm only lasted the night. If it had gone on any longer, the Bold Venture would have been beaten to death against those rocks.
2: You check her, Slate?
0: Yeah, just a few scars. All we need is a new propeller and a new rudder. Maybe I can bite one out of that palm tree.
2: Why not just ask the man for one?
0: Huh?
2: The man standing underneath the palm tree, waving hello to us. I'll bet he's got lots of used propellers.
4: Welcome! Welcome! Thrice welcome to my island.
0: Look, you, whoever you are.
4: Charles Dane is whoever I am. And whoever you are, I am delighted the sharks did not smell you out during the night.
2: You shill for sharks?
4: Only for myself, dear one. And now you may kiss the sands of my island, for you have found a refuge.
0: Well, that's good, because...
4: Because it's a refuge you will never want to leave. Welcome.

0: You see, dear ones, all the delicacies of civilization without its penalties. These rare books, these exquisite paintings, the gossamer objects of art. My last guests admired them deeply.
1: All loot from shipwrecks you arranged with those lights, Charlie.
0: Not loot, dear one. Let us say, rather, the spoils of fortune. These perfumes, Mr. Val, a fragile twilight fragrance at your disposal during your stay.
2: I like the one you're wearing, Charlie.
0: You have discerning taste. We shall get along famously, we two. And this radio. I hope it has music that becomes you, Mr. Val.
2: What do you think, Charlie? Does it become me?
0: A tawdry substitute, dear one. Your music should be of impassioned space, of fiery gardens, of...
1: Easy, boy, easy. Heel, boy.
0: Quite right. I mustn't overdo. Yes, what is it, Prado? Or you may come whisper in my ear. Thank you, Prado. Prado informs me that Miss Harper is quite comfortable in the guest room, and that your boat has been floated and tied up at my private pier.
1: Which brings us to the question of...
0: Please, Mr. Shannon, I care to hear this.
3: Senorita Judith Harper, owner of the vast sugar plantation on the outskirts of Havana, has disappeared. Any knowledge of her whereabouts is to be communicated to her plantation manager, Senor John Bentley.
0: Mr. Shannon, my deepest bow to you. You are a kindred soul. I pirate ships... You?
1: Judith's a sick girl. We were taking her to Merino Key so she could rest, so she could get well. If she goes back, she'll have a relapse. She'll...
2: You can stop now, Slate. Charlie's not listening.
0: Come, Mr. Shannon. I want to show you a thing. Come.
1: Don't go away, sailor.
0: The thing. A shortwave radio transmitter. My contact with the other lonely souls of this world.
1: You're going to get word to Bentley after what we told you?
0: Precisely. I believe Bentley should be with us. For the game.
1: Oh, what game?
0: A precious game. A delightful game. A game that could possibly... kill you.
4: Mr. Shannon!
0: Hi, Mr. Shannon. I've been trying to attract your attention.
1: Now, to be honest with you, Charlie, I was hoping you'd never make it.
0: Have I done anything to affront you?
1: Now, let's put it this way. How am I going to get this propeller repaired? And how long do we have to stay on this island?
0: And I shall answer you. Of the propeller? Well, some time ago, there was an almost identical storm such as this. And an almost identical boat as yours pounded itself against the identical reef.
1: Oh, is the name of that boat the Capri?
0: The identical name.
1: Reported missing in a squall 3 months ago, never heard from. What happened to the man on that boat?
0: Which brings us to the second question. When shall you leave here? Never, I'm afraid.
1: Look, friend, I asked you a civil question, so I want a nice, clear answer.
0: Please to note, you're soiling my linens, Mr. Shannon.
1: And please to note...
0: Well done, Prado. Prado watches over me, Mr. Shannon. And when you touch me, his hackles rise. And if you will, sir, you might cast a glance out there, seaward.
1: Another boat.
0: In haste to answer my message to Havana. Oh, have no fear, the tide is in. The boat will not crash on the reef. Now, do try to look more neat for dinner. Good afternoon, sir.
5: Aren't you grateful to Mr. Dane, honey, that he got word to me? So I could come and take you back with me in the boat.
6: Don't touch me. Keep away from me.
5: Oh, can you say things like that, honey?
6: You don't want me. You want the plantation and the money and that woman.
5: Honey, just by saying things like that proves you ain't well in your mind. That's why I just got to take you back.
0: But not before we have our dinner, Mr. Bentley.
5: What are you doing in here?
0: Two things. One, eavesdropping, because I thrive on it. And second, inviting you to dinner. I thrive on that, too.
5: I'm taking her out of here now.
0: I don't think so. I'm afraid you have no choice, Mr. Bentley. You like games, Miss Harper? You haven't tasted the roast pheasant, Miss Harper.
6: I don't care for any.
0: that you should eat, my child. I've heard you've been ill.
4: Leave her alone.
1: Hey, sailor, you want that pheasant giblet?
2: I'll trade you for the neck.
1: Hey, Charlie.
0: Yes, Mr. Shannon?
1: The rye bread.
2: Save me the heel, Slate.
0: You people have fine appetites. I'm happy for you.
2: I've got to hand it to you, Charlie. You serve a fine blue plate.
3: Por favor, senor. How many will there be for dessert?
0: We shall see. Ladies and gentlemen, I hope you have enjoyed my humble board. And now, the pièce de résistance. I give you a game.
1: Here, here.
2: Slate, you've been dying to say that ever since you saw that British picture.
0: A game, ladies and gentlemen, with this revolver I have here in my hand. Russian roulette.
1: Huh? Hey, you really are crazy, Charlie. That game can be fatal.
0: As I told you, it could be. Six chambers in this revolver, but one bullet. Each of you shall spin the chamber, place the gun to your head, pull the trigger.
4: So help me, Dane, I'll...
0: Hush, sir, hush, or Prado will shoot you in the back. Now, shall we play so that Prado can signal the cook how many there will be for dessert? You first, Mr. Harper, take the gun. Thank you. Now, spin the chamber. Just so. Of course, you may close your eyes, my dear. I congratulate you. Mr. Val, if you please.
2: I'll keep my eyes on you, Slate.
1: All right, sailor.
0: You'll be with me another day, Mr. Val. I am thankful. Please pass the gun to Mr. Shannon.
1: Always pass a gun, but first, sailor. Hi, sailor.
2: I'm thankful, Slate.
0: Now, please pass the gun to Mr. Bentley.
4: You're crazy, all of you. I'm not going to have any part of this. You're all of you out of your mind.
7: Prado!
4: All right. All right, give me the gun.
0: I'm pleased, Miss Harper. Mr. Bentley shot himself dead, and it amused you, too. I pronounce the dinner a success. May we have another try tomorrow?
2: Mr. Dane.
8: Yes?
2: I've been waiting for this chance to see you alone.
8: It sends a delicious thrill through me.
2: I've never known a man like you.
8: Of course you haven't, dear one.
2: I wanted to go on. If you sent Slate away, it could be any way you wanted it. Whatever you...
8: What a pathetic effort. And ludicrous. To waste your feminine guile so on me.
2: It didn't do anything to you, huh, Charlie? I must be slipping.
8: With any other man, you would have had a brilliant triumph. With me, I am a man of small pleasures, Mr. Val. Not you or anything will deny me my childish game. Beat it, dear one. Now it's your turn, Miss Harper. Give her the revolver, Shannon.
1: Yeah. It's 1 in 6, Judith.
6: I don't think it matters very much. We all die.
0: The approaching storm makes you moody, Miss Harper. Play. It will pass. Bravo. Well done. 3 days and you all still survive. However, there is still tomorrow. 4 for dessert, Prado.

0: To what, Mr. Shannon, Miss Duval? Take them out on the reef, Prado.
1: Si, senor.
0: You're lagging, Miss Duval. Come, those lanterns aren't that heavy.
2: Why don't you light up your own shipwrecks, Charlie?
0: Don't worry about your conscience, dear one. It won't be with you very long.
3: Okay, Prado, take the gun out of my back. I'm walking.
1: But walk faster. You too, senorita.
0: I shall wait here and observe. Hurry back, dear ones. I'm desolate without you.
1: Aquí. Put a lantern here. Bueno. Adelaide. Move.
2: What a racket this Charlie has. Arranging these lights to make it look like a clear channel.
1: Aquí. Here. A lantern.
3: Sailor.
2: I can't hear you. Speak up.
3: After we set down the next lantern, slip, fall, grab Prado.
1: You too. No whisper. Here, a lantern.
2: Give me a hand, Prado.
1: Si, senorita. My pleasure.
3: You're wrong, kid. It's mine.
1: Senor Dane! Senor Dane!
3: You said the wrong thing, Prado.
2: Now what?
3: Now what is? We've got his gun.
4: What's the matter, Prado? What's wrong?
3: Get out of the way, sailor.
2: Out of the way is in the water.
3: That's right. Get in it. It's not deep. Just hold on to that rock.
4: Prado!
3: Quick, sailor.
2: What are you going to do?
3: I'm going to be a hero. Get in that ocean.
0: Did you get Prado, Shannon?
3: I got him.
0: My congratulations, sir. Does it hurt, Shannon? Where? In the stomach? Or did I get you?
3: It hurt, didn't it, Charlie, for a time? It doesn't hurt anymore, does it? Sailor!
2: I heard you cry out when Charlie shot.
3: What do you do when a bullet creases your skull?
2: I run to somebody so I can put my head on his shoulder.
3: Lend me a shoulder, sailor. I got just the head for you.
2: Lean on me, Slate. I'll see you get home.

0: Look, Slate, a postcard from the rest home on Merino Key. Judith is doing fine.
1: Yeah, look at the P.S. She wishes we were there.
0: I guess she figures we need a rest.
1: You want to go?
0: I might.
1: Why don't you? Nothing's keeping you here.
0: Yes, there is.
1: Me?
0: Uh-uh. I'm waiting for the man from the grocery store. I ordered a couple dozen candles in case the lights go out again.
1: What's the matter? You afraid of the dark? You don't know what to do?
0: What's to do?
1: This. That's what's to do. Hey, where are you going?
0: To the fuse box. Something's wrong with these lights.
1: What's wrong with them? They're on.
0: That's what's wrong, Slate. Nothing ever happens till the lights go out.
2: And so our two stars, Humphrey Bogart and Lauren Bacall, have brought to a close our latest Bold Venture story. Special music was composed and conducted by David Rose. May we invite you to listen again next week at this time for another exciting adventure starring Humphrey Bogart and Lauren Bacall together in Bold Venture.

0: Will you have a polo, dear Liza? Dear Liza, will you have a polo, dear Liza? Polo.
1: How very kind of you, dear Henry. I most certainly will. I'll have three or four or maybe more.
0: But you take me old tube.
1: Because they happen to be my tube of polo, dear Henry. Have one.
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3: 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Charlie says, really ring the bell. Charlie says, love my good and plenty. Don't know any other candy that I love so well.
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1: San Bernardino Sheriff's Office calling all cars. Attention all sheriff's cars. Broadcast 188. Investigate the report of a dead body found on a detour off Valley Boulevard. Maybe a murder. That's all.

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2: Tomorrow.
0: It is our pleasure to present a man who acted as consultant in this case. Clark Sellers is an examiner of questioned documents with more than 20 years' experience in identifying handwriting, typewriting, paper and inks, forgeries, and anonymous letter cases. He was called into such famous cases to examine the handwriting as that of William Edward Hickman, Winnie Ruth Judd, and he was the only expert in the West called by the Attorney General of New Jersey to examine the ransom letters in the Lindbergh kidnapping case. To determine whether or not Bruno Richard Hoffman wrote them, we present Mr. Sellers.
3: The art of identification is becoming more and more a real science. Today, many of our larger police departments have men scientifically trained who specialize on the interpretation of physical evidence. In counties of smaller population, it is only natural that the officials should call in to help them specialists who have been trained in the field of identification work. It has been my good fortune to meet some of the outstanding specialists in other fields of identification work. And in the particular case you are about to hear, I had the opportunity of recommending some of these specialists to District Attorney Mussel and to Sheriff Shea. Frequently, physical clues left at the scene of the crime show more eloquently and more accurately what occurred than can any eyewitness or ear witness. The microscope, the crucible, the camera, the spectrograph, all scientific instruments of precision were made use of in this very interesting case you are about to hear. But your program is ready. I'll be with you again at the end of the program.

0: pale moon glimmered through the trees and cast weird shadows across the deserted road. A heavily loaded truck bumped along the rough terrain. The driver dreaded the dusty, unpaved road. Suddenly, lights came out of the darkness ahead. The driver saw the dim outlines of another truck. Headlights, taillights, clearance lights, all burning.
1: Huh. That's a crazy place for a guy to park his truck. Hey, you need any help? Hey! Funny. Don't seem to be nobody around. I think I'll take a look. Now, where the Sam Hill's that flashlight? Nobody in the cab. Radiator's warm. Maybe he had a flat, huh? I'll take a look.
2: Hey. Wait a minute.
1: This looks like blood. It is blood. There's something fishy about this.
2: Good Lord.
1: I'm going to phone the sheriff's office.
0: Jailer Bright, who had received the driver's call, flashed the word to County Coroner R.E. Williams in Colton, then detailed a veteran officer, Deputy Sheriff Harry Heap, to the investigation. The coroner picked up the truck driver from the station where you telephoned, and the two met Officer Heap at the scene of the tragedy.
3: That fellow couldn't have fallen out of the truck. He's on the wrong side. Besides, both doors are closed.
4: That's right. Anyway, the truck isn't in gear. That disposes of the accident theory.
3: How long do you figure he's been dead?
4: I'd say about 6 or 8 hours.
3: Let's see if he's got a watch.
4: Here it is. Stopped at 8:21. Why?
3: Well, it establishes the time of his death. Let's see if we can find anything else that might identify him.
4: Well, here's a billfold. Identification card says Harry Walsh, 2076 Paramount Drive, Southgate.
3: Over close to Los Angeles.
4: Here's $5. Evidently no robbery motive.
3: It's too dark to try to find much evidence till day breaks.
4: Yep. One thing's obvious. If he was killed by being run over with a truck, we won't have to spend any time looking for weapons.
3: I wonder about that.
4: I'll say one thing for this place. It's isolated enough. Whoever did this is probably miles away by now. No witnesses.
3: You never can tell about these things.
4: It's true.
3: Let's take a look at the truck registration slip.
4: Okay.
3: Here it is. Smith Tank Line Corporation, 2605 East 26th Street, Los Angeles. Well, we'll check on that in the morning.
0: At daybreak, the force of investigators was augmented by Under Sheriff Emmett Shea and Deputy Sheriff O.W. Bator, Superintendent of the Identification Bureau. Coroner Williams, meantime, has made a discovery.
4: Here's a cigarette lighter one of the truck drivers found under Walsh's truck in the sand there.
5: I wonder what a truck driver would be doing with a perfume cigarette lighter. I didn't know they went in for perfume.
4: Better put it in a glass jar to preserve that odor. Maybe a valuable as a clue.
5: Look, here's something else. Footprints under the truck here. They must have been made by a giant, judging by the size. They're at least 14 inches long.
4: Here's some more tracks, too.
5: Evidently a woman's foot made them. Sort of pigeon-toed, wouldn't you say?
4: Yeah. See the way the ball of the foot curves in from the heel?
5: I still don't think that the guy that murdered Walsh just wandered off. I'll bet my hat you'll find car tracks around here somewhere.
4: You're probably right. Let's take a look.
5: Hey, Bill, come here.
4: What is it? Oh, baby. There's your car tracks, all right.
5: Yep. Two smooth tires and two practically new ones.
4: What make?
5: All of them different, as near as I can make them out.
4: Yes, I... One's a new diamond tread, I see.
5: That's swell. All you gotta do is find a car with four different tires. One diamond, two smooth ones, and another new one.
4: Simple.
5: Yeah, simple. Like finding the well-known needle.
6: Emmett. Oh, you. You and Williams. Come here a minute.
5: What's on your mind, Bottoff?
6: I found a rock with bloodstains on it.
5: Uh-oh. Let's see it. Let's see if we can find any blood around here.
4: Yeah, there it is.
5: I'll say it is.
6: Must have gone down 6 or 8 inches.
5: At least. Evidently, our murderer didn't want us to find this.
4: Yeah, that brings us down to what?
5: One red cigarette lighter, never been used, and smells of perfume.
6: And one rock matted with blood and hair.
4: Four tire marks, all different.
5: Lots of 14-inch footprints and several small ones.
4: You know, I have a sneaking hunch that you'll find those small shoes spattered with blood.
5: How come?
4: Footprints are close to the body.
5: And that's right. They are. Let's remember that.
6: Wonder who this bird is.
4: Looks like he knows where he's going.
5: Something you're looking for, mister?
7: Yes. My name is Smith. Fred Smith, the Smith Tank Line. This is one of my trucks. I hear Walsh has been run over.
5: Yeah, we already sent the body to the morgue.
7: Oh, it's too bad. Fine fellow, Walsh. Fine fellow. Ideal driver.
5: How long has he been working for you?
7: Almost 5 years now. Started back in 1929.
5: How were his habits? Dependable?
7: One of the most dependable drivers we had. Honest as the day is long.
5: How did he get along with the other drivers?
7: Oh, he never had a minute's trouble with anybody.
4: His size probably had something to do with that.
7: Yes, Walsh was a powerful man.
5: Take quite a big man to kill him, wouldn't it?
7: Kill him? I thought it was an accident.
5: That's what we thought at first. But we just found this rock with matted hair on it.
7: That's the same color hair, isn't it?
5: Looks that way to us. Now, Mr. Smith, do you know anybody who'd want Walsh out of the way?
7: No, not a soul. Why, his wife...
5: He's married?
7: Oh, yes. He lived out in Southgate. Got married the year he started working for us. He married a San Bernardino girl, I believe.
5: Can you tell us anything else about Walsh?
7: Yes. He was one of the biggest-hearted men I ever knew. He'd been taking care of one of the drivers that'd been out of work for about 4 months. Took him right into his home, gave him clothes, fed him and everything. I believe the driver's name was Sanders.
5: Was he ever in trouble? Have any enemies, men or women?
7: Oh, no, not that I know of. But he did have a lot of friends. He was pretty well liked wherever he went.
5: Thanks, Mr. Smith. I thought we ought to check up on some of these points. And on this Sanders.
0: Back in San Bernardino, the deputies gathered in the office of Sheriff Ernest Shea and took time out to review their evidence. Two officers were sent to Los Angeles to break the news to Mrs. Walsh.
8: Yes?
3: Are you Mrs. Walsh?
8: Yes, who are you?
3: I'm Deputy Sheriff Heap from San Bernardino. This is Deputy Stocker.
8: How do you do? Well, what can I do for you?
3: Well, we found your husband this morning under his truck. He's dead.
8: So Harry's dead. I always told him he drove too fast.
3: Yes, and, well, we thought you might be willing to help us clear up some points.
8: Well, of course. I'll help you all I can.
3: Would you mind running over to San Bernardino with us? We'd like to get an official statement.
8: Well, not at all. Wait till I put on a hat and powder my nose.
3: What do you think, Jim?
9: I don't know. She seems awfully calm to me.
3: Well, maybe she doesn't realize what's happened.
9: On the other hand, maybe the shock's so great the news hasn't registered yet.
3: What do you make of that water on the driveway?
9: Oh, I don't know. I hadn't thought about it.
8: Well, I'm all ready.
9: Looks like you got a leaky faucet here.
8: What? That water in the driveway.
3: Yeah.
8: Oh, well, I always wash my car on Sunday morning. Tiny helped me this morning.
3: Who's Tiny?
8: Tiny Sanders. He used to live with us.
9: Oh, I see. Where is he now?
8: Oh, I guess he's home. I don't see him very often.
3: Huh? How's about one of us driving your car, Mrs. Walsh? The other one can go with you in ours.
8: That's fine.
3: Well, you two go in our car and I'll follow you. By the way, where does Tiny live now?
8: Well, he's living over in Huntington Park. We have to pass right by his place and I'll point it out.

0: The officers stopped at the place Mrs. Walsh pointed out. Sanders was informed of Walsh's death, and the quartet returned to San Bernardino to be questioned by District Attorney Mussel.
1: Now, Mrs. Walsh, somebody murdered your husband. We're trying to find out who did it. Your cooperation will be invaluable to us.
2: Well, I'll help all I can.
1: You know of anyone who might have had reason to kill your husband?
2: No. No, I haven't any idea who might do a thing like that. Well, it's too horrible for words.
1: And did your husband and this man, Tiny Sanders, ever have any trouble?
2: Oh, no, no, no, sir. No, they were the best of friends. There never was a crossword between them.
1: Where were you last night?
2: What?
1: I said, where were you last night?
2: Oh, I drove Mr. Sanders to Los Angeles, and then I went window shopping.
1: What else did you do?
2: Oh, nothing much. Spent most of the time on Broadway looking around. And I came home. I guess it must have been around 10 o'clock. I went to bed.
1: When did you last see your husband?
2: Well, I was at the yard when he left for Phoenix. He waved goodbye, and I didn't see him again. Oh, I wish it had been me instead of him. Oh, please let me alone tonight. I can't stand anymore. I can't stand it.
1: Take her into the next room, Harry.
3: Okay. Come along, Mrs. Walsh.
1: Jim, bring Sanders in here.
4: All right.
1: Sit down, Sanders.
4: Thanks.
1: Sanders, I think you can help us, if you will. What's your full name?
4: Huh? Oh. Donald Joseph Sanders.
1: Where do you work?
4: I don't. But not at work for 4 months. I've been living with the Walshes.
1: Were you with Mrs. Walsh last night?
4: Yeah, we had dinner together and went for a drive.
1: Where to?
4: Oh, just around. No place in particular. Up one street and down another.
1: Name one place in particular.
4: Listen, copper, I ain't talking, see? I ain't telling you nothing. I got my reasons. I'll talk when the right time comes, but I ain't making no statement now.
1: Bring in Mrs. Walsh, Jim.
5: All right.
1: Is this your handkerchief, Sanders?
4: Sure. Sure, that's mine.
1: What are these bloodstains?
4: Nosebleed.
5: Here's Mrs. Walsh, Sanders.
1: Okay, sit down, Mrs. Walsh.
2: Thank you.
1: May I see your shoes?
2: What?
1: Your shoes. I'd like to look at them.
2: Oh, why, sure, yeah.
1: Oh, thank you. What are these stains on the back of your shoes?
2: Bloodstains.
1: Bloodstains?
2: Yes.
1: Where did they come from?
2: I killed a chicken last night.
1: I see. If you don't mind, I'll keep them. The matron will give you some prison shoes.
2: Prison shoes?
1: Yes. We're asking you and Mr. Sanders here to be our guests for a few days.
0: Sheriff Ernest Shea, District Attorney Mussel, and the officers working on the case, after comparing notes on the evidence already collected, felt the necessity of calling in an expert on several puzzling questions. Accordingly, Clark Sellers was called from Los Angeles. Immediately, District Attorney Mussel placed the facts before him.
1: Here's a sample of sand from the scene of the crime. Here's sand taken from Mrs. Walsh's shoes. Here are the shoes themselves. Here's a bloody handkerchief taken from the pocket of Sanders. Here's a perfume cigarette lighter.
6: Well, this case requires various specialists, scientific men who are trained to interpret clues. Now, where did this cigarette lighter come from?
1: Mrs. Walsh claims she gave that to her husband 3 weeks ago.
6: Peculiar odor, isn't it, for a truck driver to carry around? Have you examined Mrs. Walsh's purse?
1: Yes, here are the articles.
6: Bottle of perfume, powder puff, handkerchief. Got a lot of junk here, hasn't she?
1: Yes, the usual stuff a woman carries around.
6: Now, what else have you found?
1: Here's a rock we found at the scene of the crime. A murdered man's billfold, pictures of the body, a truck, and the tire marks found at the scene.
6: Found the car that made the tire marks?
5: Hey, Stan, take a look out that window.
1: What is it?
5: See that coupe in the jail yard there?
1: Yes, that's a Walsh car, isn't it?
5: Take a look at that right rear wheel.
1: Say, look, Sellers, there's the car that made those tracks.
6: Well, I'd suggest that you take impressions of those tires, then drive out and get impressions at the scene of the crime. I'll just take this purse and perfume along, if I may, and this lighter. I'll have to have them inspected by an expert in that line. I'll report to you just as soon as we find anything definite.
0: Back in Los Angeles, Sellers summoned Dr. A.T. Frascati, noted cosmetologist, and Ray Pinker, forensic chemist of the Los Angeles Police Department.
6: Ray, here's a pair of shoes worn by a suspect in this San Bernardino case I phoned you about.
7: Lots of stains on them.
6: Yes. The district attorney wanted to be sure what those stains are. Now, here's some pieces of clothing from the victim and a handkerchief from another suspect. See what you can discover from them.
7: Okay. How about that sand?
6: Well, this sample came from the scene of the crime. This came from the woman's shoes.
3: Mm-hmm.
6: And this sample is from the cuff of the man's trousers. And this is from the yard of the woman's home.
7: I've got to work on them right away.
8: This is perfume, Mr. Sellers. It is the same on the cigarette lighter and in the purse.
6: You're sure about that?
8: Positive. Perfumes, like a music, have notes. Musical vibrations. They are the same in both the case.
6: Well, Mr. Muscle and Chair Shea want to be sure it's the same perfume as that in the bottle found in the purse.
8: It is absolutely the same.
6: I understand the woman claims to have given the lighter to her husband 3 weeks ago. Is that possible?
8: It is not possible. The lighter would have a stronger smell of grease had it been carried by a man employed as this one was.
9: Oh, Clark, come here a minute.
6: What have you found?
9: Look through this microscope.
6: Looks the same in both specimens, doesn't it?
9: Yes. Now, that's from the woman's shoe. And this one on the right is from the road where the body was found.
6: Well, let's examine them spectrographically.
9: Wait a minute, the crucible isn't hot enough yet.
6: How about the sand from a yard? How does it compare?
9: I'm just putting that under the lens. Let's take a look at it.
6: Looks very similar.
9: Let me see. A little smaller and smoother, though.
6: Well, let's burn some of the sand and get spectrographic readings.
9: The first time I ever saw anything like that.
6: How's it progressing?
9: Well, they're identical in chemical composition.
6: That's unusual.
9: See for yourself. The sand from the road, the sand from the shoes, and that from the yard is exactly alike.
6: Well, maybe they are chemically, but they're different microscopically.
9: Yes. The only thing we can say definitely is that the sand from the man's pants cuff is the same as that on the road.
6: Well, that's right. Except for the microscopic difference, the three samples in the woman's case are identical.
9: That's the way it stands. We'll see about these bloodstains now.
6: I'll see how Dr. Frascati's coming along with his perfume. Well, Doctor, anything more definite?
8: A perfume is an evening in Paris. Bourgeois makes it. The powder puff is as strong with it as is the handkerchief and the lining of the purse. The other articles are also contaminated. The perfume on the lighter is without a doubt the same as that in the purse.
6: How long would you say the lighter had been out of the purse?
8: Not more than 2 or 3 days at the most. If it had not been placed in the glass jar, it would have lost its fragrance in a very few hours.
6: Then it's safe to say that both the lighter and the purse were together when the lighter was lost.
8: Undoubtedly.
9: Well, the blood stains match anyway.
6: All of them?
9: All of them. Stains on the rock, the shoes, the handkerchief, and on the clothes.
0: Additional stains were found on the clothing of Sanders and on the upholstery of the Walsh coupe. These also proved to be of human blood. On the basis of these findings, the case was submitted to the grand jury on February 27th, just 17 days after the crime. The jury reviewed the evidence and returned indictments charging Mrs. Walsh and Sanders with the murder of Harry Walsh. In the courtroom of Superior Judge Frank Leonard on April 24th, the case came to trial under the prosecution of Chief Deputy District Attorney James King.
10: I call attention of the jury and the court to the evidence in this case. Here is Exhibit A. Peculiar tire marks found at the scene of the crime. They are the same as the tire marks made by the car of Mrs. Walsh. That car must have been there. I show you here a photograph of the footprints found in the sand beside the truck. They are identical with the footprints of the defendant Sanders. The truck driver who found the body testifies that.
11: I found that motor of the truck running and a body underneath the wheels.
10: Investigators found...
12: He couldn't have fallen out and then have the truck run over him because both doors were closed and the car wasn't in gear.
13: I found a rock with bloodstains on it, matted with hair.
10: Other witnesses, expert chemists, have testified that...
9: The sand from the man's pants cuff is the same as that in the road.
8: The perfume is an evening in Paris. The powder puff from the woman's purse is a heavy with it, as is the handkerchief and the lining of the purse. The perfume on the cigarette lighter found beside the body is undoubtedly the same as that in the purse.
10: And another expert witness says that, according to analysis by chemist Pinker, the bloodstains on the rock, the handkerchief taken from Sanders, the woman's shoes, and the clothing of the victim all match. When officers went to the home of Mrs. Walsh, she told them...
2: Oh, that water in the driveway? Oh, I always wash my car on Sunday. Tiny helped me this morning.
12: Huh? Who's Tiny?
2: Tiny Sanders. He used to live with us.
10: When the district attorney attempted to question Sanders, he said...
4: Listen, Copper, I ain't telling you nothing. I got my reasons. I'll talk when the right time comes, but I ain't making no statements now.
10: I think the time has come for Sanders to talk. Call Donald Joseph Sanders.
14: Donald Joseph Sanders! Raise your right hand. You solemnly swear the testimony about to give in this case should be the truth, the whole truth, nothing but the truth, self-regard.
4: I do.
14: Take a stand.
10: Sanders, I want you to tell this court exactly what occurred on the night of February 11th.
4: Well, me and Marie, that's Mrs. Walsh, we drove out to Manning Avenue to overtake Harry. Wanted to hitch a ride to Phoenix to get a job. When we caught up with him, I flashed my lights and he stopped. Got out of the car and went over to his truck. He got out and came toward me and started yelling.
15: How many times am I going to have to tell you to keep away from my wife?
4: Harry, Marie just drove me out here to overtake you. There ain't nothing wrong in that, is there?
15: That's what I'm going to find out.
4: Now listen, Harry, I don't want no trouble with you. We came out here to see if you'd let me ride to Phoenix with you so I could take that job.
15: You ain't looking for no job. All you want to do is to lay around and loaf off of somebody else. And I'm getting fed up with it. Now you keep away from my wife and stay out of my sight.
4: Well, if that's the way you feel about it, I'll get going.
15: Well, that's how I feel about it.
4: Okay, I'm sorry I bothered you.
16: Look out, Johnny! He's going to hit you with that wrench!
15: Are you dead? I'll show you!
4: Stop doing it!
2: Oh, Tiny, what have you done? You killed him!
4: That's the way it happened. He was going to hit me with a wrench. I picked up that rock there and I let him have it.
17: Order! Order in the court!
10: Call Mrs. Marie Walsh.
17: Mrs. Marie Walsh, raise your right hand. You solemnly swear the testimony about giving this case to be the truth, all truth, and nothing but the truth, help you God?
2: I do.
17: Take a stand.
10: Your name is Marie Walsh?
2: Yes.
10: And you were the wife of Harry Walsh?
2: Yes.
10: Did you, on the night of February 11th, 1934, drive in a coupe, a small automobile, from Southgate, California, to the vicinity of Manning Avenue, about 3 miles east of the city of Colton?
2: I think so.
10: Don't you know?
2: Yes, I did.
10: And did you on that night see one, Donald Thomas Sanders, kill your husband?
18: I object, Your Honor, on the grounds that he's trying to lead the witness.
19: Objection sustained. Prosecutor will please rephrase that question.
10: Mrs. Walsh, will you tell this jury and this court just what did occur on Manning Avenue on the night of February 11th?
2: Well, after Harry left the tank company yard, Tiny, that's Mr. Sanders, came out to my house and asked me if I'd drive him to San Bernardino so we could overtake Harry and get a ride to Phoenix. Well, I said yes, and so we started out. We overtook Harry just east of Colton. Then Tiny got out.
10: Did you remain in the car?
2: Yes.
10: Did you see Harry Walsh attack Sanders?
2: Yes.
10: Did you see Sanders strike your husband with this rock?
2: Yes.
10: Then what did you do?
2: I ran to the truck and I threw myself on my knees beside Harry and... Harry, speak to me. Oh, Harry. Oh, darling, don't leave me. Why couldn't this have been me instead of you? Oh.
10: Is that all you did?
2: Yes, that's all I could do. Harry was dead.
0: In just a moment, Mr. Sellers will give you an added highlight on this case.
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now present again Mr. Sellers. The jury, obviously affected by Mrs. Walsh's story, deliberated 17 hours, then filed back into the courtroom with this decision. We, the jury, find the defendant, Marie Walsh, not guilty of the charge contained in the information. We further find Donald Joseph Sanders guilty of manslaughter. Sanders was sentenced on May 14, 1934, to serve a term of 1 to 10 years in San Quentin.

San Bernardino Sheriff's Office calling all cars. Attention all cars. A cancellation of broadcast 188 regarding a murder on a detour off Valley Boulevard. Suspects in this case are now in custody. That's all.

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There's a very sweet sound to Cape Plums when you have them for afters.

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0: In the summer's heat, Broadway is a wasteland, sullen, a place of regret. It's a time when the breeze puffs in from the river, dies suddenly before it touches your dampened cheek. The time when you wake up already exhausted, then pause before your office door and consider arson. Broadway fans itself with a newspaper and finds fascination watching a fat fly crawl against a sweating window. The thing to do is give up, except you've got a job, except you've got to pay the rent, pick up the check, buy the beer, leave the tip, meet the installment. July or not, you've got to make a living, kid. For my part, I would rather have been at Jones Beach, but I wasn't. The apartment was expensive, but something had gone wrong. The upended furniture, the torn drapes, the slick paintings abstracted into crazy angles against the wall, the empty liquor bottles. The place was a mess, which included the man who nagged at me.
1: You've been doing nothing but walk around. Say something to me, so I'll know you're working.
0: I'm working, Mr. Chelsea. I walk around and observe and jot little things down in this little book, and that's what I get paid for.
1: You don't care, do you? What do you care if someone's been killed? Slashed to death.
0: Show me a body and I'll help you weep.
1: If you'd only listen to me. Stop walking around and hear what I've got to say.
0: All right. Go ahead, Mr. Chelsea.
1: Something's happened to Celia.
0: Celia Jordan, that's the name, isn't it? So I'll know.
1: Why don't you pay attention? Look at those spots over there. Blood. I'd say they were blood.
0: Drunks have a habit of getting themselves nicked. I can show you statistics.
1: Something's happened to Celia.
0: Mr. Chelsea, why are you here? What are you doing in this apartment? I asked you that 10 minutes ago, and you told me something's happened to Celia. What are you doing here?
1: I had a date with her tonight. I have one with her almost every night.
0: I see. Is this Miss Jordan's photograph? She's young, about 22, I'd say. But then I'm not very good on guessing ages. For instance, I'd say you were about 53.
1: 51.
0: You see what I mean? I'm not very good about ages.
1: Something's happened.
0: Don't do that again, Mr. Chelsea.
1: Well, something has. And I know why, too.
0: Now I'll listen to you.
1: I've known Celia for 3 years. Met her at a banquet for my corporation stockholders. She was there because... Well, if you must know... Well, she was in a cake.
0: You met her in a cake, Mr. Chelsea?
1: Well, I pulled the ribbon that was attached to this big cake on the table and... And Celia popped out.
0: That sometimes happens.
1: And it was just about this time that Cliff went away.
0: Cliff?
1: Cliff Moore. A boy that Celia used to know. He was in the army, went overseas with the occupation forces 3 years ago.
0: I see. And you took over.
1: Cliff is back now. Celia told me. She said she saw Cliff on the street and he recognized her. But she didn't recognize him.
0: Oh? Why?
1: She found out Cliff was discharged for mental reasons. Something about he was hurt on maneuvers. Oh, I don't know.
0: You're trying to say that this Cliff...
1: That this Cliff has done harm to Celia. That's what I'm trying to say. What about those bloodstains? What do you think I'm trying to say?
0: It could have been nothing, or it could have been what the man said, a violence, unknown, unshaped, born and nurtured in the December love of the man for a woman. And finally, the violence assuming its pattern and its texture. The room torn in anger. The room empty of the woman. The room stained with blood. And the policeman has to make sure. He calls the men from technical, and they come with their scales and their rules and the sharp little knives. And they scrape and measure and weigh. The blood is human blood. Does it equal death? And that's an equation a policeman has to solve. At the hotel where Cliff Moore lived, they told me he'd checked out. No, he hadn't left a forwarding address. And that meant an all-points bulletin on Cliff Moore and Celia Jordan. And in a few hours, a call from Detective Mugovan. A bartender on 3rd Avenue had recognized a picture of Celia Jordan. Would I care to come down and check? I cared.
2: Hi, Danny.
0: Oh, Mugovan. Which one recognized the picture?
2: Charlie over there. Hey, Charlie!
3: Another set's coming up, Detective Mugovan.
2: No! No, Charlie. Just you. No more beer.
4: What'll it be, Detective Mugovan?
2: This is Danny Clover, Charlie, the detective handling the case I was telling you about.
0: Oh, Charlie.
4: Well, I'm glad to know you, Danny.
0: Mugovan tells me you recognize Celia Jordan's picture. Was she in here?
4: Well, no, she was that. And not alone. With a man, and well, she might be. She's that pretty.
0: When was that?
4: Oh, yesterday, toward the cool of evening. In the twilight cocktail.

0: They sat at that marble-topped table with the romantic crack in its surface.
1: What time did they leave?
0: Oh, around 8, I'd say. They were hungry, went off to eat.
1: How do you know?
0: The girl was so pretty, I kept hovering around the table. That way, willy-nilly, I was forced to eavesdrop.
1: Were you forced to hear where they went?
0: Oh, I was indeed. To Matthew's, the steakhouse on 2nd Avenue it was.
1: You waited on this girl?
2: I'm certain of it. Of course, yes.
1: Was she with anyone?
2: She was. A young man. A nervous, temperamental type, I'd classify him. The way he handled his eating tools. The way he addressed himself to his food. All symptoms of...
1: How long were they here?
2: A modest time. They ate neither too quickly nor too slowly. Rather rare in these times.
1: How long?
2: An hour and a half, an hour and 40 minutes. What does it matter, one way or another?
1: They left here around 10 o'clock.
2: Around 10 o'clock.
1: Did you...
2: Permit me to anticipate your question, friend. They left by cab. Yellow cab.
3: Yeah, I picked them up at a steak joint on 2nd. What's the matter? They committed something?
1: Where'd you take them?
3: To the girl's apartment on 63rd. Man tells me to wait. I wait. An hour and a half, 2 hours. My meter is abloom with money. Donnie comes and spoils it all.
1: Alone?
3: All alone. I gather that they, What does it matter what I get? Anyway, I take the guy to the address he gives me.
1: Where?
3: The Suffolk Hotel on 71st. He committed something?
4: Yeah, come on in.
5: Well, don't stand there. Come on in.
1: You're Cliff Moore?
5: I'll close the door and sit down, will you?
1: We've been looking for you, Cliff.
5: Now, that's mighty nice.
1: The police.
5: Oh, I know what. The census taker missed me.
1: You know why we've been looking for you?
5: Gosh.
1: Huh?
5: I don't know you well enough, so I said gosh. That's because my cigarette just rolled off the table. Step on it, huh? Thanks. You were looking for me. Why?
1: Because of Celia Jordan.
5: She's coming back to me on bended knee, and she's rousted the whole police department to find me. Good, sweet four-square Celia.
1: She's missing, Cliff. We found bloodstains in her apartment.
5: That guy, that Paul Chelsea, beat her up? Oh, I'll bet she had fun.
1: Cliff, we know you were with Celia last night. We know you took her home, spent some time in her apartment.
5: Swell, swell.
1: What happened between you and her yesterday?
5: Walked and talked and sipped a few and had a steak. You know, boy and girl, hand in hand. The things magazine ads are made of.
1: What happened in her apartment?
5: Oh, sad time. She had a smile all rehearsed to drag out for the occasion. You're a nice boy, Cliff, and we did have fun, but you're broke. The best you can expect is 50 a week if you're your type of successful. Anyway, Cliff, there's the thing. She didn't know how to say it, so she called it the thing. She said it in capital letters.
1: About what?
5: I got a medical discharge from the Army because... Well, because I'm a nervous boy. Post-war Germany made me nervous. Also a live landmine during maneuvers.
1: What else?
5: I don't know. So you can't find Celia, huh?
1: No, we can't.
5: Now, when you find her, let me know if she needs any help.
1: Sure. Don't run away, Cliff.
5: You kidding? I sit here and run away all the time. Because I'm a nervous boy.
6: Look what I got on the tray, Danny. Nice surprise, huh?
1: Huh?
6: Come on, sit down, Danny, and I will cater to you.
1: What in the name of...
6: Iced tea, Danny. Look, boiled hot water, courtesy of the lab boys with their Bunsen burners. Cubes of ice, courtesy of the deft hand of Gino Tartaglia, purloining from a water cooler. Tea bags, courtesy Mrs. Tartaglia, who is friendly with the friendly jewel tea man. Glasses, courtesy...
1: Gino, what have I ever done?
6: Well, you have been considerate and kind to me, Danny. So this is just a small token of the... Well, how do you want it? With or without lemon?
1: With.
6: The best way to fight the heat. Hey, coming up, Danny.
1: Gino?
6: Yeah, I know. You want to know, is there any progress in the search for one Celia Jordan vanished? Possibly mayhem committed upon. Possibly deceased. Stop me if I'm wrong.
1: No, go ahead.
6: There is no progress. Anything else, Danny?
1: No, I guess there's nothing else, Gino. Oh, excuse me.
6: Certainly.
1: Thank you. Danny Clover speaking.
7: I understand you've been looking for me, Mr. Clover.
1: Who is this?
7: Celia Jordan.
1: Are you all right?
7: Not a mark on you, Mr. Clover, anywhere. Come see for yourself. You really should. It leaves your mind.
1: But we thought... Where are you, Miss Jordan?
7: At the Amsterdam Hotel on 34th Street, room 2412. I'll be ready for you.
8: You see, Mr. Clover, I'm perfectly all right. My arms, my legs, my throat. I wore this sunsuit especially for you, so you could see I was all right. All over, I'm all right.
1: Miss Jordan.
8: Except inside. Since I called you, it's funny. Inside, it doesn't feel so good. Inside, it hurts.
1: Here, let me help you. Lie down here on this couch.
8: Thanks. You know something is...
1: Don't talk. I'll go get a doctor.
8: No! Oh, don't go. It really hurts. It hurts bad. Don't go. Help me.
1: Even after death touched her, whispered to her eyes, pleaded with me. And the attitude of her body was a beggar's, contorted in pain, twisted in longing, grotesque with despair. And suddenly she could no longer reject it. And her body eased with the acceptance, was still because the poison inside her was stilled. Its shadow on her lips, in her eyes, the violence that had been marked for Celia Jordan was finally hers. Celia Jordan was dead.

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1: Summer begins its long dying. Broadway reacts to the process about the same as anywhere else, with regret, with a smile and closed eyes. Except on Broadway, there'll be more things to remember, huh, kid? The evenings, just as twilight washed over you, and the lights on the translux flicker like fireflies, and dance out the dance of how it is to be at war in the summertime. And the cool evening breeze from the air-cooled movie, refreshing, till the newsreel sends out a cold wind. You shiver and move to another place. Because in summer, a man needs something he can hold on to. Something to latch onto, like the murder of that girl there in that hotel. In the sunsuit. Poisoned. Murdered. Saying the last word she ever said into the ears of a policeman. And the next morning at headquarters, the policeman sits in his office, remembering her words, but finding in them no trace of a murderer's name. And then a door opens, and a voice that's welcome calls you.
2: Danny?
1: And it's Dr. Sinsky.
2: Danny, this heat, this inferno. Can take the heart out of a man.
1: Well, sit over there by the window, doctor. Yeah. Pretty girl might walk by and set a cool breeze in motion.
2: Dreamer.
1: Yeah, it's no good, huh, doctor? You can't put it off, huh?
2: No, Danny, that's why I'm here.
1: Yeah.
2: I wish it could be just a chat, but man wishes and death. Ah, the report on Celia Jordan.
1: Poisoned?
2: You were right, Danny, the girl was poisoned. What kind doesn't matter much. What matters is that there was enough to kill her. What pain must have been hers.
1: How long?
2: Poison that takes maybe 3 hours to act with 5 minutes of terrible pain at the end.
1: Mm. Anything else, doctor?
2: You asked me to examine her for a cut or a wound.
1: Well?
2: There was nothing, Danny. Her skin was not even scratched. Not even the shadow of a bruise. This is important?
1: Yeah, because it might give me her murderer. Excuse me, doctor. Danny, I want you to take a plant, Mugovan.
3: Okay, Danny. Where? Who?
1: Suffolk Hotel on 71st. Cliff Moore.
3: First Cliff Moore. Got it, Danny.
2: This Cliff Moore, he murdered the girl?
1: Maybe, but I don't think so.
2: Oh? This is a day for riddles, huh, Danny?
1: No, doctor. This is a day where I get a choice. I get two suspects for the price of one.
4: Yes?
1: My name's Danny Clover. I'm from the police. Are you...
4: Mrs. Chelsea. You have the correct house?
1: Yes.
4: Well, then please come in.
1: Thank you. Mrs. Chelsea, I...
4: Sit down, please.
1: All right.
4: Yes?
1: I wanted to talk to your husband.
4: Oh, I'm afraid not. He's not home, you know.
1: I stopped at his office. He wasn't there either.
4: No, of course not.
1: Then where is he?
4: Oh, I'm afraid I couldn't tell you that. I really don't know where he is. The bother of
1: don't
4: it is...
1: Don't you care where he is?
4: Paul? My husband? Oh, no.
1: Mrs. Chelsea...
4: Is Paul in trouble?
1: Yes, he is.
4: I'll fix your drink if you'd like.
1: No, don't bother. It's in connection with a murder.
4: Yeah, the one in this morning's paper. Celia Jordan's.
1: You know about her?
4: You know, Paul doesn't think I do, but I know all about her. I'm fortunate. Some women never know why suddenly they come to hate the men they used to love. They blame it on routine, getting old, habit. So silly.
1: And you hate your husband?
4: Because of Celia Jordan. Has he murdered her?
1: Maybe. Maybe someone else. We'll find out.
4: Oh, I wouldn't suspect anyone else if I were you. That'd be stupid. Paul killed that girl.
1: He told you he did?
4: Well, as much as did that.
1: Oh?
4: I confess it. I listen in on his telephone conversations. He thinks I eat chocolates when I lie in bed. Oh, I do, but I listen to his conversations on the extensions. Not much fun, but then it's not much effort either.
1: What are you trying to tell me, Mrs. Chelsea?
4: That girl was blackmailing Paul.
1: Oh?
4: $50,000.
1: Was your husband going to pay it?
4: Well, he said he'd meet her at the Amsterdam Hotel, but I know it wasn't to pay the money. Oh, my, of course not. $50,000, Paul?
1: And I guess he did commit murder, if what you say is true.
4: Please understand me. I'm plump, I'm a henhead, I eat chocolate, and I sleep most of the day. I'm a woman in her late 40s, so I would lie. But not to help Paul. Not Paul.
1: Then you're glad your husband might be held for murder.
4: Well, I'll miss him. His not coming home when he usually does might throw my days off. It'll be an effort to get used to it, but on the whole, Mr. Clover...
1: Yes?
4: On the whole, I'm glad about it. Delighted. As a matter of fact, nothing nicer's happened to me in a long time. I'd like that drink, Mr. Clover, wouldn't you?
1: I said no thanks, which gave Mrs. Chelsea reason to pop a fruit-filled nougat in her mouth. She didn't offer me one of those, so I knew my time was up. I left. I checked Mugovan. Cliff Moore hadn't stirred, Mugovan told me. Then to find Mr. Chelsea. Back to his office. Not in. Try his club. I tried his club. Not in. Try the bar around the corner. Not there. So I went to a place without being told. The apartment where I'd first met Mr. Chelsea. Why, I reasoned, shouldn't Mr. Chelsea be there again? For the sake of sweet old nostalgia. The door was open. I walked in. The place looked better. Neat. Everything in its place. The pictures. Furniture. Mr. Chelsea. I knew it was him because once I'd noticed he was getting bald. The pattern of it was the same. But Mr. Chelsea had been battered, beaten with a fury that demanded a lot of pain get there before death did. The pain had made it. So had death. Now it gave me a new place to go.
5: Here, Danny. Here I am. Shade of this doorway.
1: Cliff Moore?
5: He's in his room and the hotel hasn't stirred from it. What's the matter, Danny? You don't look good. Looks like more than the heat.
1: I just cut myself a murderer.
5: Oh?
1: Yeah, Paul Chelsea.
5: Well, that should make you look good. Well, anyway, better.
1: Those blood stains he showed me in Celia Jordan's room, they were his from a cut under his arm. I saw it. I took the bandage off.
5: So why so gloomy? You got him.
1: He staged the whole thing, the room in a shambles, the blood stains on the floor. He figured killing was easier than paying blackmail. But he made a mistake.
5: What's the matter with you, Danny? Of course he did, so why...
1: Not that kind of mistake. He got himself beaten up. Beaten to death, but for sure, with an andiron.
5: Cliff Moore?
1: I think so. Go back to headquarters, Mugovan. I won't need you anymore.
6: Come in.
7: Oh, it's you. You came back to me. Isn't that interesting?
1: You are, Cliff.
7: Doctors find me so. Sometimes kids. And women. This I understand. But you. Now that throws me.
1: You interest me because you're a murderer.
7: I am? Point of information. Who did I murder?
1: Paul Chelsea.
7: Oh, him. So why did I murder him?
1: A simple motive. An old one. You loved Celia. You beat Chelsea to death with an andiron because he killed your Celia.
7: Every minute I learn new things. This Chelsea, Celia's good companion. He killed her, huh?
1: I think so.
7: A puzzle. Why did this old Mr. Chelsea murder something young and precious and vibrant, like they say, like Celia?
1: You can answer that all by yourself, can't you, Cliff?
7: Yes, I can. He killed her because she was going to blackmail him. Did you know this whole blackmail thing was all my idea? Because I'm cynical and sick? The proud possessor of a medical discharge.
1: Let's go, Cliff. Stop it, Cliff. I said let's go.
6: Let go on and hit me. There's nothing I could do to you, so hit me.
1: What?
6: Look at my hands, my arms. I can't lift them no more than that. That live mine I told you about, it fixed them like that. I can lift them maybe 4 inches. That's what makes me so interesting. That's how I can take an andiron and beat a man to death when I can't even open a door or lift a cigarette off the floor without crawling like an animal. You call me a murderer?
7: Oh, thanks, Mr. Clover.

0: Oh, my. And I was just dozing off, too. What now?
1: May I come in, Mrs. Chelsea?
0: Oh, and I was just dozing off, too.
1: I have to talk to you.
0: Oh, please come in. Oh, I hope this won't take too long. Sit down.
1: No, I don't think so.
0: Well, what now, Mr. Clover?
1: But Paul.
0: Oh, Paul.
1: He's dead.
0: Oh, you're silly.
1: He's dead, Mrs. Chelsea.
0: He is? Paul? What? Why, you're not kidding me. He really is, isn't he?
1: Uh-huh.
0: Well, you better leave me alone, Mr. Clover. The things I said about him, you won't believe me if I cry.
1: No, I won't.
0: Oh, I don't blame you. Please, please go away. Who killed him?
1: You don't know?
0: Who killed Paul?
1: It was this way. Your husband murdered Celia Jordan.
0: I told you that.
1: Because she demanded blackmail. Because she threatened to tell you about what Paul had been doing.
0: And I knew about it all the time. Errors. A comedy of errors. Tragedy.
1: The blackmail was a scheme whipped up between Celia and her boyfriend, Cliff Moore.
0: And this boy, this Cliff, he killed my husband.
1: Why should Cliff do that?
0: Why? Oh, my. You ask me that? A police?
1: Yeah, that's what I asked you.
0: Well, I think it's obvious, don't you? Paul kills his girl, Cliff shoots my husband.
1: I didn't say your husband was shot.
0: Oh.
1: Your husband was beaten to death.
0: Oh. Cliff beat him to death.
1: You know, I've come to know your husband working on this case, peeking into small corners of his life. He was a man I can understand. I feel sorry for him.
0: Tell me how, so I can feel sorry for him, too. I suppose I owe that to Paul.
1: The man is 50. He knows it. Realizes that the rest of his life has to be lived. Something he wanted all his life and missed. Something like that passes close to him. He clutches onto it.
0: I don't understand you at all.
1: Something like a beautiful girl, a sympathetic girl.
0: Celia?
1: You can't really blame him now, can you, Mrs. Chelsea? After all,
0: he had his own home. He had me. What's wrong with me? Go ahead, tell me. I can take it. What's wrong?
1: You couldn't hold your husband.
0: Why? Why couldn't I hold him? Tell me why.
1: Celia Jordan, young, beautiful, warm. Her mind was lithe, young.
0: You filth, you like Paul.
1: Was kind to Paul.
0: Filth.
1: Something he wanted all his life.
0: Filth.
1: Something he didn't have with you.
0: Ah!
1: That's why you killed him.
0: Beat him, and beat him, and beat him until he was dead. He died too quickly. He wouldn't even give me that satisfaction. Filth!
1: Let's go, Mrs. Chelsea.

When dawn touches Broadway, the shadows linger for one final caress, then leave and take away the night. A cloud drifts, and far away a bird dips and touches it with a wing. The time has come for the day. The people wake. The fury gathers. The crowd funnels into the streets. Walk easy, kid. The shock is on. 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

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The program is written by Morton Fine and David Friedkin and stars Larry Thor as Detective Danny Clover with Charles Calvert as Tartaglia. Included in tonight's cast were Irene Tedrow, Joyce McCluskey, Jack Crucian, Earl Ross, Jack Edwards, and Tom Holland. Bob Stevenson speaking. This is CBS, the Columbia Broadcasting System.

0: 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Understand?
1: It's early morning, immediately after the close of our last episode. As in the town of Smithville, Perry Mason waits outside the bus terminal restaurant, watches a pretty girl leave the employee's exit. Now, as she hurries away... Quickly, Della.
2: She is in a hurry.
1: Well, she is frightened.
3: Oh, miss. Miss!
4: What do you mean, following me? Let me alone. Wait. I'm going to yell for a policeman. I'm going to yell this minute.
2: Don't be afraid, Mona.
4: You go away and leave me alone. I haven't done anything to you.
1: We only want to ask you a few questions.
4: You want to hurt me. You want to take my money. I'm going to call a policeman.
1: All right. Go ahead.
4: What?
1: There's an officer right there on the corner. Go ahead. Yell.
4: You want me to call him?
1: Look, Mona, I don't want to hurt you. And I don't want your money. I do want to know why you ran away when I asked you about the girl who came in on the city bus.
4: I don't know what you're talking about.
1: The girl whose hand was bandaged.
4: You don't have any right to ask me questions.
1: Well, you will learn differently if we speak to the policeman. And Mona, either you start talking, or I'll call him. If I have to go to the police to make you talk, then you may lose your money.
4: What money?
1: The money you got recently. Very recently. The money which makes you feel so independent you almost quit your job a moment ago. The money you were paid not to answer questions about that girl. You were paid to keep silent.
4: I knew it. I knew you wanted my money.
1: For the last time, you can keep it. If you talk. But get busy, or we will call the police.
4: It was her brother. Her brother spoke to me last night, and he said a man was after her. He gave me $200 not to tell.
1: Not to tell what?
4: I don't know if I ought to tell you. Maybe you're the man he was talking about.
1: Mona, you spoke to the man who was after her.
4: No, I talked to her brother.
1: She doesn't have a brother.
4: What?
2: She doesn't have a brother. The man lied to you. He's the man she's running from.
4: But he said... How do I know you're telling me the truth?
1: Well, you don't. But the police will convince you. All right, Della, we've wasted enough time.
4: What are you going to do?
1: Call the police. I'll keep Mona with me, Della, while you get the police officer.
4: Wait a minute. Can't you give a girl time to make up her mind?
1: No, we have no time to waste. Go ahead, Della.
4: Wait. All right. I'll tell you. It really isn't much to tell.
1: Let's have it.
4: Well, the girl's hand was hurt. She had a bandage on it. She got off the city bus, you see, and came in the restaurant and got a cup of tea. It was after midnight. Well, she wanted the name of a good doctor.
1: Did she call him that night?
4: No. Old Dr. Rowe doesn't take night calls anymore.
2: Who?
1: Dr. Rowe. Is he on our list?
2: Yes. And he's one of the doctors we didn't talk to, too.
4: Where are you taking me?
1: Into the drugstore. Now, Mona, what about this man who claims to be her brother? What does he look like? Is he tall, short, young, old?
4: Gee, I don't know. He spoke to me on the street, seeing his hat was pulled down. He's young, I guess. I remember he's tall. And he talks nice, you know, polite.
1: Stop here by the phone booth. Now, that's all you told him, what you told us?
4: That's all I know. She asked for a doctor, and I told her.
1: All right, all right. Give me Dr. Rowe's number. Bella?
4: See you, Archie.
1: All right, Mona, you can go home.
4: Yeah? Goodbye, mister.
2: You're just going to let her go?
1: We can find her when we want her. And right now, I have... nurse, may I speak to Dr. Rowe, please? Well, where can I reach him? I see. Well, when do you expect him at his office? I see. All right, thank you. Yes, I'll be there. Nurse says he won't be in for an hour, so we have time. Now, look, Della. Go on the other phone booth. Phone Paul Drake at Ellington Hospital. Tell him where to meet us. And meanwhile, I'll phone Halverson, and then we'll wait for Dr. Rowe in his office. Well, as you know, it was August Jansen who posed as Suzanne Barclay's brother. And at this very moment, Gus Jansen is continuing his masquerade. For now, Gus approaches the door to Dr. Rowe's office.
2: Good morning, sir.
3: Good morning, nurse. I'd like to see Dr. Rowe, if you please.
2: Yes, sir. Have you spoken with Doctor?
3: Well, I tried to phone him last night. It was late, however.
2: Oh, Doctor doesn't take night calls anymore.
3: I see. Well, I must see him. When will he be in?
2: Oh, not for an hour.
3: It's a long time. I want to talk to him, miss. It's very important.
2: I'm sorry, but he's making house calls.
3: Well, can you reach him?
2: In a medical emergency, but I wouldn't think of disturbing him for anything else. You're from the city, aren't you?
3: You say that because I'm impatient?
2: Well, city people are usually in a hurry.
3: But don't you think emergencies and young women in danger, that can occur anywhere?
2: Well, yes, sir. Danger, you say?
3: Yes. There isn't a moment to lose. Does he keep up-to-date records of patients who call at his office?
2: Certainly he does.
3: Then perhaps you can help me save time. Miss, a young woman came in to see Dr. Rowe for medical treatment on the morning of October 29th. I must find that girl.
2: Find her.
3: I've been searching for months. She's in hiding, using an assumed name. I've traced her to this office. Now, you say Dr. Rowe has a record of her visit.
2: Oh, yes, it is.
3: Well, something on that record might give me a clue to her whereabouts. I must see it. Oh, wait, she wasn't using her real name. Will you have to search the files to find it?
2: Oh, no, the files are cross-indexed according to date and name.
3: So all we have to check are the records for October 29th.
2: Yes, but...
3: Well, there shouldn't be many. I'll be able to tell hers by her physical description.
2: But, Mr... What's your name?
3: Oh, Barclay.
2: I couldn't possibly show you the records, Mr. Barclay. Not until I got doctor's permission.
3: This is important.
2: But I just couldn't do it. Why?
3: Miss, if I remove these dark glasses, you see my eyes are red and swollen.
2: Oh?
3: I've been trying to find this girl for months. I'd fall asleep exhausted, only to start to awaken, driven by the need to find her. I'm sorry.
2: She must mean a lot to you.
3: My sister does mean a great deal to me.
2: Oh, your sister.
3: Remember I spoke of danger?
2: Yes, sir.
3: I refer to a man who made my sister run away.
2: Oh.
3: That man is pursuing her. If he finds her before I do, can't you help me help my sister? At least do this.
2: Yes, sir.
3: At least get the records from the files and have them ready for Dr. Rowe when he arrives.
2: Well, I can do that.
3: I don't ask to see them. Just get them from the files. It will save a little time.
2: All right, Mr. Barclay, but you understand I can't let you see them.
3: I understand. Will you get them now, please, in case Dr. Rowe returns earlier than you think?
2: All right. The files are in Doctor's private office. I'll have to ask you to wait in here.
3: Yes, of course. I deeply appreciate your helping me, as I know my sister would appreciate it. I'll just wait in here while you get the record.
2: It won't take long.
3: Good. Oh, nurse, as soon as you find them, you will come back. I don't like to be alone. Talking helps to pass the time. You will come back.
2: As soon as I put the records on Doctor's desk.
3: Thank you. Put the records on his desk and then we'll talk.
1: Well, as you know, the name August Jansen gave to the nurse is just as false as the mustache disguising his face. As false as his claim that he wants to help Suzanne Barclay. Be sure to hear tomorrow's important and dramatic development, won't you?
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3: Sam Spade Detective Agency?
4: Me, sweetheart.
3: Sam, would you mind telling me where you are?
4: Not at all, Effie, not at all. Let's see, I'm at the Ilrig Danai Rab Etile Sea Grog.
3: I don't understand it, Sam, but I think I caught the word grog.
4: Oh, you're shrewd, Effie. You see, I'm on the inside, and the lettering is printed on the outside. Now, if you'll wait, I'll go outside and read it the right way, and then come inside and...
3: Never mind, I've already guessed. You're at George's Elite Bar and Grill.
4: Trapped.
3: Sam, answer me. You promised me you wouldn't.
4: I am. Me? I promised? Me?
3: You did, Sam. You promised faithfully to stay away from bars. You know how hard television is on your eyes. Have you got your glasses?
4: One in each hand. Fill them up, George.
3: Oh, Sam, I heard that. What will people think?
4: They'll never know, Effie. I always drink here under another name.
3: Oh.
4: Just a little of the hair of the dog that bit me, Effie. But don't worry about me. Although it's true I have been dogging it and have been hounded from tree to tree, I am frisky as ever and will be in to unleash my canine chronicle, namely, the dog bed caper. Or, he who lies down with dogs gets up with murder. Or, condensed for easy reading...
2: For NBC, William Spear, radio's outstanding producer, director of mystery and crime drama, brings you the greatest private detective of them all in The Adventures of Sam Spade.
5: Effie?
3: Here I am, Sam.
5: Effie, did you ever write poetry in school?
3: Well, I was known as Emily Dickinson of Central High.
5: I thought you had a touch of internal rhyme scheme there.
3: I doodled a little poem about you today.
5: Really? Well, redoodle.
3: There was a detective named Spade with oodles of brains in his haid.
5: Clever, clever.
3: But when he took up drinking, he forgot about thinking.
5: Now give me the punchline.
3: And Effie has stayed quite unpaid.
5: Well, a little rough, but cute.
3: Did you get the idea, Sam?
5: Never could make any sense out of poetry. Ready?
3: It's getting close to Christmas, Sam.
5: Pencil point?
3: I used my last pencil, and I don't really have enough money to
5: Please, Effie, I have no head for figures.
3: All right. I give up.
5: From Samuel Spade, license number 137596. Subject, the dog bed caper.
3: Oh, Sam, I hope this is going to be all about dogs. I belong to the tail waggers, you know.
5: Yeah,
3: and I've read all the books by Jack London.
5: Yeah.
3: I just think...
5: Down, Effie. Strangely enough, you will not meet a single dog in this story. Actually, this narrative has little indeed to do with our four-footed friends or their beds. And I'd change the title now, except that it's already gone out for publicity. Dear Dundee, it all started with a phone call to my secretary, Miss Effie Perrine, a doll, requesting my inimitable services at the investment counseling firm of Cameron Incorporated. Clearing everything off my desk, two shoes with feet in them, my own, I went over. The firm of Cameron Incorporated was obviously not for the pushcart set. It was plush, ankle-deep rugs, imported drapes, and the receptionist. She had a plushness all of her own. I said hello in my plushiest voice, and she liked it. She said so.
6: Oh, I like the way you said that. Say it again.
5: Life is too short to go back even for a moment. The past is a dead thing, the present dying. Only the future alive and vibrant. However, hello.
6: Is there something?
5: There is. Could I ask a question?
6: Why not?
5: I will rephrase the question. What time do you stop working this evening?
6: Around 6.
5: Care to have...
6: Why not?
5: There's a little bar around the corner, okay?
6: Why not?
5: Why not indeed? Bring your own money? Well, come anyway. Your name?
6: Celeste.
5: Mine's Sam Spade. Who's Mr. Briggs? He called
6: Major Briggs, Why, he's our chief accountant.
5: I just happened to have my door open. Did I hear someone inquiring about me?
6: This is Mr. Spade, Major Briggs.
7: How do you do, Major?
5: It's a pleasure to meet you in person, Mr. Spade. I'm the man who called you, you know.
7: I'm grateful, sir. Now, what is it I can do for you and Mr. Cameron?
5: Oh, it's not for me that I called. I haven't a worry in the world. And it's Miss Cameron.
7: Oh.
5: Old Cameron's been dead for many years now.
7: I see.
5: Whatever she wants, Mr. Spade, do a good job. We are all counting on you. Will you please announce Mr. Spade, Miss Roberts?
6: Certainly, Major.
5: If you'd excuse me.
7: Nice to have met you, Major.
6: Miss Cameron?
8: Yes?
6: Miss Spade's here.
8: Send him in, please.
6: Go on, Sam. Have fun.
7: Think I might?
6: Why not?
7: That girl had the most beautiful double entendre in town. Well, to get on, Adela Cameron was a career woman, and I'm 29, although the tailored suit made fine detective work difficult. No makeup, severe hairdo, and in spite of all this, chic. In fact, as we shook hands in a most businesslike manner, I had the feeling that something warm might well spring up between us. Something like a warm mutual dislike, maybe. But something.
9: Most men simply cannot be told anything in confidence. They gossip.
7: That's a switch.
9: I don't appreciate your humor, Mr. Spade.
7: I accept your apology.
9: I will tolerate you because of your reputation.
7: All right.
9: I'm going to give you a very difficult job to do.
5: Miss Cameron.
9: What is it, Major?
5: I'm sorry to interrupt you, but Courtney Pierce is on the phone.
9: Mr. Spade, this is Major Briggs, our chief accountant.
7: We've already met.
5: Mr. Spade. Now, Adela, Pierce wants us to unload his short-term governments and buy American cattle. He's dividend crazy. AmCat's declaring one in January, and he wants it.
9: Well, let him do it.
5: Well, I just want to protect your interests. You know what will happen to AmCat after February. They'll drop 10 points and he'll blame us. I went through this with your father when you and Greg were...
9: That's right, Major. Well, tell him we advise against it. But if he persists, ask him for a release in writing.
5: That's what I thought you'd do. That's the way your father would have handled it. I just want to protect your interests, my dear, that's all.
9: I protect you, I know.
5: I just want to protect your interests.
9: Well, don't worry about it. You know, we're not children anymore.
5: All right, my dear.
9: Where were we?
7: Oh, you were giving me a difficult job.
9: Oh, yes. Here is the business address of Mr. I.J. Barco. He's a wealthy manufacturer, a client of ours. I want you to find out everything about him, especially anything unsavory.
7: Sorry, I don't do divorce or blackmail cases.
9: Mr. Spade, this is not a divorce investigation.
7: All right, what is it then?
9: Why do we want a client shadowed, I believe is the expression?
7: That's it.
9: Because we believe he is investing money through us for some racketeers. If that were true, we would, of course, have to drop him. But we don't want to lose his business just on suspicion.
7: I see.
9: Find out anything you can about him. I'll give you $50 a day in expenses, 1 week guarantee. Will you consider the job?
7: I have considered and taken the job. By the time I'd reached the door, she had already forgotten me and was hard at work on some papers. Outside, I planned to dally a few moments in idle chit-chat with Celeste. But before I had the chance, I was accosted by a husky young chap whom I'm afraid was a Princeton man.
10: Who were you talking about in there, Spade?
7: Oh, you have the advantage, sir. Who are you?
10: Gregory Cameron. Now, come on. What was Adela telling you?
7: Well, if you step to one side, you can walk around me and ask her.
10: Look, don't pull that cagey private detective routine on me. I pack a little weight myself.
7: Well, pack it somewhere else, sonny.
10: I asked you a question. I expect an answer.
7: There's your answer. Any more questions? He didn't feel much like talking then, and I was so irritated, I walked out without saying goodbye to Celeste. When I reached the street, the white-haired old gentleman, Major Briggs, hurried out behind me.
5: Mr. Spade, please don't think too badly of that boy. I've known him from the cradle. He's in a difficult emotional state at the moment.
7: Yes, sure. As far as I'm concerned, Major, it never happened.
5: You're a kind man, Mr. Spade. I could tell that when I first saw you. You're just the sort of man Miss Cameron needs.
7: Well, I hadn't looked at it that way.
5: If you require anything, don't hesitate to ask me. I've been with this company 40 years before those two children in there were born, and I know how difficult life can be at times. I just want things to go well for them.
7: I'll do my little part, Major.
5: Bless you, son. Bless you.
7: I started to work. The card Adela Cameron had given me revealed that my quarry, Mr. I.J. Barco, was, of all things, a manufacturer of dog beds. I sat down on a hydrant to think this over and then followed the scent of horse meat on over to his factory on South Dolores. It was built in the shape of a large doghouse, and outside stood a billboard with the message, A survey of independent dog tracks, kennels, and canine corps proves that dogs choose Barco beds 2-1. I had to get a look at Barco himself, and so ruffling up the hair on the back of my neck, I trotted into the building, sniffing and wagging my tail in a very friendly manner. It was very easy to see Mr. Barco after I lied a little about my connection.
11: What was that name again?
7: Señor Don Jose Martinez Sada Morales, but you may call me Sam.
11: And you represent a group of retail outlets in South America.
7: Oh, I do indeed. We have our eye on your dog beds, Mr. Barco.
11: Well, now, let's take a look at our catalog here. Now, say you had a Great Dane, you'd want something regal like this Louis XIV. Ever see a more beautiful bed?
7: Well, not lately, but Mr. Barco...
11: Down, boy, down. Now, here's a number that's very big this season with English Bulldogs, a Sheraton, natural wood finish. Lovely, huh?
7: Arriba.
11: And, of course, if it's an Irish Terrier, here's a purely gag present for his sense of humor.
7: A Murphy bed.
11: Get it, Sam? Irish Terrier?
7: See, see.
11: Well, of course, we wouldn't ask a dog to sleep in a Murphy bed.
7: Mr. Barco, I'm afraid I don't see anything here I like.
11: What's this? Do I understand you, sir? You are refusing this small speck of comfort to the one unselfish friend that man can have in this selfish world?
7: Well, I'm not refusing anything. I just don't
11: have... The unselfish friend who, if fortune drives you forth an outcast into the world homeless, will ask no higher privilege than to be at your side to guard against danger.
7: But Mr. Barco...
11: Faithful unto death, there by your graveside will be found the noble dog.
7: My
11: his
7: graveside?
11: Head between his paws, his eyes sad but watchful, faithful...
7: He shook paws, and I felt his nose to be sure it was cold. It was, and I left. I rented a car and took up a station outside the Barco factory. About 4 o'clock, he hurried out, jumped into a long, low vehicle shaped like a dachshund, and mushed off. I followed. An hour later, I was phoning my first report to Adela Cameron's secretary, Celeste.
12: He went to the city hall. What did he do there, Mr.
7: License Bureau. Marriage, not dog.
12: Really? Where'd he go then?
7: Grocery store, where he bought one bottle of olives, one bottle of vermouth, and one bottle of gin. I wonder what he's going to make. What recipe is that? Well, now he's in an apartment house on Post Street, just across from the drugstore I'm in, and judging from the groceries, intends to stay a while. He has laid in provisions.
12: Uh-huh. Well, I guess that's all we wanted to know.
7: What?
12: Miss Cameron just told me to call you off the case. You'll still get your guarantee, though. Major Briggs will send you a check.
7: Well, that doesn't make sense.
12: Sam, orders is orders.
7: All right, all right. What about tonight?
12: I'm afraid not. Some other time.
7: You mean it's all over? The half-daring, half-shy kisses on the Oakland ferry? The warm, passionate spring nights at Fisherman's Wharf eating abalone? Hello? Well... Puzzled, as who wouldn't be, I walked slowly back to my car. But before I had a chance to get in, I saw I.J. Barco hurry out of his apartment house. But he didn't enter his car. He came right for me.
13: Spade, Spade. Just a minute, Spade.
7: So sorry, my name is Don Jose Martinez, Sada Morales, yet.
13: Don't kid me, Spade. I'm not as stupid as I acted today.
7: Huh.
13: Look, I know why Adela Cameron is following me, and you don't. And you'll never find out any more than the other four detectives did.
7: I was the fifth choice? What? I shall speak with my agent about this.
13: I'm going to tell her in person that this foolishness has to stop. If it doesn't, she'll live to regret it. One more thing. I presume you're going to follow me. Well, I'm turning right on Market and heading out to 1217 Ridgewood Place. You shouldn't have any trouble.
7: And with that, he spun on one heel and trotted to his car. He took off, but when I went to my car, it wouldn't turn over. And when I lifted the hood, I found out why. All my spark plugs were gone. I picked up a new set at a service station, looked up Adela Cameron's address in the phone book. It was 1217 Ridgewood Place. And a good half hour later, I got there. Barco's car was out in front. No one answered the door, but it was open. Adela Cameron was a crumpled heap on the living room sofa.
14: Oh, Sam. Sam, help me, please.
7: All right, Miss Cameron. Let me look at you. You hurt?
14: No, I'm all right. It's him.
7: Where?
14: Bar.
7: I hurried into the bar and was met with a strong odor of scotch. A bottle of it had been broken, and holding the neck of the bottle in one hand was I.J. Barco. He was on the floor, his hands slowly open. The glass rolled out, and he died.
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0: Act two of tonight's Sam Spade in just a moment. Meanwhile, here's news of other goings-on NBC. There's no doubt about it, it's the big show. Not just any big show, but the big show. 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An hour and a half of the very best in comedy, music, and drama. Your stars this Sunday on the big show include Fred Allen, Margaret Truman, Douglas Fairbanks, Danny Thomas, Mindy Carson, and many more. All presided over by the glamorous Tallulah. No wonder it's the big show. 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And now back to the Dog Bed Caper, tonight's adventure with Sam Spade.
1: It took three bullets in the chest to finish off I.J. Barco. He'd apparently been standing there pouring a drink. Barco broke the bottle as he fell. I couldn't find any other signs of violence or any gun, so I went back to Adela Cameron. She was beginning to calm down.
2: I don't know who did it. I just don't know.
1: Well, it couldn't have happened more than a minute ago. And you were in the house, weren't you?
2: No. No, after I left my office, I stopped in the store for some things. Then came home. When I was driving down Ridgewood, I heard some sounds.
1: And you thought they were a car backfiring?
2: How did you know?
1: I've heard this script before.
2: Don't you dare accuse me of killing that man.
1: It's not what I think that counts, but what the police accuse you of.
2: Stanley, I heard those sounds. I came in the house when I went into the bar.
1: You didn't notice Barco's car out in front?
2: Oh, I suppose I did. I don't know. I don't remember.
1: Uh-huh.
2: Who are you calling?
1: Homicide.
2: Sam, wait a minute. Just a minute, please.
1: Wait for what?
2: I want to tell you some things.
1: All right. Go on. I kind of get the feeling I was hired to put the finger on the dog's best friend.
2: That's not the way it was. The last thing in the world I wanted was for him to be killed. Oh, murdered, I mean.
1: All right, what did you want?
2: I'll tell you the truth. Why, I really had you watching Barco.
1: I'd be curious.
2: We handled his investment account. My brother Gregory...
1: We ran into each other.
2: I heard. Well, Greg took $150,000 of Barco's money and invested it, without my knowledge, in a television company.
1: I hear that medium's making money.
2: But it turned out this company was just a front for some men who wanted to build a gambling syndicate up north.
1: You mean your brother didn't know that?
2: He knew, but there was supposed to be big money in it. He was going to give Barco a good profit and take the rest for himself.
1: And Barco found out and threatened suit or something.
2: He never would have known, but the deal fell through and the gambler said the money was gone. Then he asked about the investment. What could Gregory and I tell him?
1: What did you?
2: Unfortunately, the truth. We said we'd make up the money with interest, but he only gave us 90 days. We couldn't get it by then.
1: So you didn't shoot him. Your brother did, eh?
2: No, Sam, no. He couldn't have. I know Greg. He'd have more sense.
1: In my brief meeting with him, I didn't think he had any sense. Just one more thing before I call the police.
2: And don't call them. Help me get him out of here. Somewhere.
1: No dice.
2: Oh, Sam. Sam, don't let my whole life...
1: Stop it. You set me on Barco to find some blackmailing material, yes?
2: Yes.
1: And then why did you suddenly call me off the job tonight?
2: I didn't.
1: Your secretary said you did.
2: I didn't. I didn't tell her anything of the sort.
1: Can I have that phone now? So I called you, Dundee. Before you arrived, I looked through Barco's pockets for something to do and came up with a picture of him and a girl taken outside a marriage chapel in Las Vegas. The girl was Celeste, Cameron Incorporated's plushy secretary, several years younger and two shades less voluptuous. Her address, 627 Finley, was supplied by a now hysterical Adela Cameron. No one answered Celeste's door, but I heard a shower going inside, so I took the liberty of entering, persona non grata. There is.
3: Well, who is it?
1: Come out and see.
3: Oh.
1: No false moves now. Keep that towel right where it is. Am I doing here detective work? And I must say I've already found out a great deal.
3: Well, Sam, I'll admit I did express the interest in you, but if you recall, I told you not tonight.
1: It's my only night off.
3: Sam, please, leave. I don't want any difficult scenes.
1: All right, we knock off the cue touches and get down to business. You were married to I.J. Barco, right or wrong?
3: Wrong.
1: Wrong, it's right. You were married in Las Vegas at the chapel of the Flamingo Hotel, the Tower.
3: I was only married one day. My parents had it annulled. I was underage.
1: Well, you don't have to worry about him anymore. He's dead.
3: No.
1: Shot three times at close range.
3: Oh, no.
1: In Adela Cameron's house. What? Not by you, of course. Although, on the other hand, as you would say, why not?
3: I didn't do it, Sam.
1: Suppose you spill.
3: He wanted me to marry him again.
1: Why?
3: Well, I
1: know all about the money the Camerons misused.
3: He found out Greg and I were in love.
1: I should have known.
2: He said he'd forget about the entire $150,000 if I'd marry him for 6 years.
1: $25,000 a year, that's a good price.
2: How can you talk like that?
1: Practice, I guess. So, Gregory had another good reason for killing
2: him. He didn't, Sam. I know he didn't.
1: Anything that would stand up in court?
2: I don't think so.
1: Suppose we say you called me off Barco's tail so Gregory could get at it.
2: I didn't. I called her off because I was supposed to meet IJ's apartment tonight and give him his answer. I couldn't do it with you there.
1: Flimsy, flimsy, but it might hold.
2: The truth. I was going to see him, but I changed my mind.
1: Any particular reason?
2: You saw him. Would he be the kind of man I'd marry?
1: You did once. Well, it looks bad for Greg. Because someone at Cameron Incorporated knew Barco was going to be at Adela's house.
2: Sam, will you do me a favor?
1: Maybe.
2: Give me an hour. Then I'll go wherever you want. I'll tell you anything you want to know.
1: Why an hour?
2: Just if I'm going to live with myself, there's something I have to do.
1: Well?
2: Please, Sam. If you do, I'll give you some information you might want.
1: For example?
2: There was someone at Cameron Incorporated who knew that Barco was going to Adela's house.
1: She must have known I was going to wait outside and tail her, but she didn't, because without once looking over her shoulder, she emerged from her apartment house, slithered into her car, and led me directly down to the railroad station. She met a man in the waiting room, threw her arms around him, whispered something in his ear, and they hurried out to track 7. There was a transcontinental train getting up steam. She kissed him, and he climbed quickly up into a Pullman named Aurora Fall. And almost as quickly, I climbed in the other end. We met in the middle.
4: What are you doing here?
1: I came to take you off the train, Greg, before you made a big mistake and left town.
4: Now, look here,
1: Let's not go through the intercollegiate tough talk again. Are you coming off, or am I going to carry you off?
4: You're going to carry me off?
1: And I did. Celeste was gone, and he revived when he hit the cool air. I let him out of the station as unobtrusively as possible. Then we went down a side street to where my car was parked. That's where he began to show signs of life.
4: Spade, look. You're all wrong. Guy's got a right to leave town when he wants to. I'm going to sue you from here to the city hall and back.
1: Shut up and get in the car.
4: Celeste just told me about Barco. You don't think I did that, do you?
1: As I get it, you and Celeste were leaving town together, right?
4: Yeah, she told me to go on and she'd come later.
1: That was unwise of both of you. Come on, get in.
4: Spade, I didn't kill Barco.
1: Nobody said you did. Now, if you'll kindly get in the car and give me an address I want, and you know, we'll go see who did kill I.J. Barco. He gave me the address I wanted and said I was crazy. I told him why I wasn't, and he began to see the reason of it. Never have I gone to pick up a murderer with more distaste. When we knocked at the door, I had a gun in my

0: And he began to see the reason of it. Never have I gone to pick up a murderer with more distaste. When we knocked at the door, I had a gun in my hand. But it wasn't necessary.
1: Oh, come in, Mr. Spade. I knew you'd be along sooner or later.
0: I don't like what I have to do, Major.
1: Major, it can't be true. It just can't be. Come in, Gregory, my boy. Come in. A little Madeira first before we start to talk.
2: Madeira? How can you talk about wine when a man's accusing you of murder?
1: Oh, I don't think it's so unreasonable, Greg. After all, I did kill the unfortunate Mr. Barco, and this might be the last Madeira I shall ever have. Mr. Spade.
0: Thank you, sir.
2: Greg? I don't want any wine. Spade's out of his mind, and so are you.
0: I'm afraid not, Greg.
1: Oh, that was a vintage 1900 Madeira you wasted, Greg. Twice as old as you.
2: Stop it, stop it.
1: I'm sorry about what happened, Greg. I would have spared you and your sister this unhappiness if I could have. But destiny was against us all.
0: You knew he was going to Miss Cameron's house, didn't you?
1: Yes. Just before I left for the bank with a weekly deposit, he called for Miss Cameron, and I took the call. I told him she was gone, and he said he was going to her house. It was to be an ultimatum. The money in 24 hours or exposure.
2: But you didn't have to...
1: Kill him? Certainly not. It was a crime of passion. I take the weekly deposit to the bank every Friday, and I always carry a gun. Silly me carrying a gun. Never had to use it, but the bonding company requires I carry it. Well, I went directly from the bank to Miss Cameron's house. I wanted to help her face Barco.
0: Was she there?
1: Oh, no, Mr. Spade. She'd apparently stopped downtown to do some shopping. So I faced Barco alone. I asked him point blank to give these young people more time, but he just laughed at me. He said the only time they'd get would be in jail, so...
0: It happened.
1: Well, I hadn't intended to, but I became angry. Suddenly found the gun in my hand, and the thought crossed my mind, my life is just about over, and yours, Greg, is just beginning. It was easier to pull the trigger than I would have realized.
2: Oh, Lord.
1: More Madeira, Mr. Spade.
0: Thank you, Major, but no.
1: Well, allow me to present the bottle to you as a gift. I'll get my hat and coat. Greg, my boy, I'm sorry.
2: You're sorry. Major, I wish I'd never been born.
0: Period. End of report.
3: Oh, Sam. I wish I hadn't either.
0: Hadn't what?
3: Been born. That poor, poor man.
0: Yes, our racket.
3: It is, it is. And poor Gregory. He'll have to go to jail for... something, too.
0: He will, yes, he will. How about typing it up?
3: Oh, I hate to, but I guess it's my duty.
4: Three chimes mean good times on NBC. There's no cover charge at Duffy's Tavern. Just keep your dial on this NBC station this evening as Archie the Manager, played by Ed Gardner, and his remarkable friends serve up another Blue Plate special of grilled English language, fresh laughs, and whimsy a la mode. Another Friday fun favorite is The Delightful Life of Riley, starring William Bendix as the beleaguered Chester A. Riley.
3: Well, here it is, Sam.
0: Now, let me see. Uh-huh. Murder is all in place. Gunshots indicated. Dundee's grammar edited. My astuteness emphasized. Yeah, you've learned your job well, Effie.
3: Oh, I'm glad you're pleased, Sam.
0: Wait a minute. Wait a minute. What's this?
3: What?
0: P.S. Dundee, hands off Celeste Roberts. She's mine. Effie, what's the meaning of that?
3: Well, you are going back to see her, aren't you? After the way she threw herself at you, no?
0: Do you think she's my type of woman?
3: Oh, Sam, I think every woman's your type. Every woman but me.
0: Now, Effie, come here. Would I have you working in this office if you weren't my type?
3: Guess not.
0: Well, then let that thought be your comfort. The world can have all the Celeste Roberts it wants as far as... Oh, I can't go through with it.
3: You see? Sam, you can have her if you want to. But in the end, I know you'll come back to me.
0: I never doubted it once.
3: Oh, Sam. You don't know how much you mean to me.
0: Yes, I do, Effie. 3 weeks back salary.
3: Oh, you. Good night.
0: Good night, sweetheart.

The Adventures of Sam Spade are produced, edited, and directed by William Spear. Sam Spade was played by Stephen Dunn. The ring title is Effie. Script for tonight's adventure by John Michael Hayes and Dick Powell. Musical scoring by Lud Gluskin, conducted by Robert Armbruster.

Join us again next week, same time, for another adventure with Sam Spade. Hear the Magnificent Montague, then visit Duffy's Tavern on NBC.

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6: 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Like it?
7: New Cupboard Love. What the well-cared-for cat has for dinner.
8: Oh, come in, Smithers. What is it? Speak up, boy. Orange juice.
9: No, sir. New Kellogg's Rise and Shine.
8: Hey, fiendish.
9: And look at this, sir.
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9: What are you doing, sir?
8: 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Wife and three pips to support. Thank you.
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0: presenting Orson Welles as The Third Man. The Lives of Harry Lime. The fabulous stories of the immortal character, originally created in the motion picture The Third Man, with zither music by Anton Karas.
1: I'm not, by any manner of means, the hero of this story, nor the villain, which is just as well, since it concerns one of the great traitors of our time. But I was around when it happened, and for a bit after it was over. Long enough, anyway, to vouch for the truth of it. It all happened in a beautiful resort on the shores of the Mediterranean Sea. It had to do with our own country, and in a pretty vital way, too. Stick around, I'll tell you.

0: Well, it really started in the casino. Rather on the terrace that leads off it. I'd been playing chemin de fer, maybe playing is the wrong word. Playing seems to imply a little fun. The loss of 700,000 hard-earned francs isn't your Uncle Harry's idea of a good time. But that's what happens. That's what comes from trying to keep up with a Greek syndicate and the ex-king of a certain important country in the Near East. The Greeks and the king were too much for me. Now it's cleaned out. But I say I went out on the terrace for a breather, and there she was. Tall, red-haired, green eyes. Oh, my luck must be changing.
1: Excuse me. You're speaking to me?
0: Well, there's nobody else around. That's what I mean about my luck. There's just the two of us.
1: What do you mean by luck? I passed your table half hour ago in the casino and you didn't seem to be doing too badly.
0: Well, that was before the Greeks got into the game. How am I doing now?
1: Greeks are still in the game, aren't they? Well, I came here with the Greeks.
0: Well, that doesn't say you're going to leave with them.
1: You always were a fast worker, Harry. You haven't changed.
0: Hey, wait a minute.
1: What's wrong? Don't you remember your old chums, Harry?
0: Nada Palazzi.
1: Glad you haven't forgotten.
0: Forgotten? How could I ever forget? But what I remember is a blonde, a beautiful blonde, almost as beautiful as you, almost as beautiful
1: well,
0: as you, as a blonde.
1: Forgiven.
0: Well, I didn't ask to be forgiven. Now, listen to this. If you change the color of your hair as fast as you change your boyfriend's, there's bound to be a little confusion. Can't blame me if I treated you like a stranger.
1: Well, you were doing all right. shall we pick up where we left off?
0: Yeah, just now or in 46, in Beeritz, I think.
1: Now. What would you be doing now if you hadn't recognized me?
0: I would have been kissing you.
1: Oh, that's what you think.
0: Look, honey, I've got a speedboat down at the dock. It's waiting to take me to my yacht. Want to come for a little spin?
1: Your yacht?
0: Well, not exactly mine. It's, but I'm very much in residence. That's the right expression.
1: Whose is it?
0: Enrico de Sars.
1: Oh, yeah, the karaoke. I've been in residence myself.
0: Yes, I dare say. But just now, Enrico's off to Paris, and I've got the run of the boat.
1: Oh, it's very enticing, darling, but I mustn't forget the gentlemen.
0: The Greeks?
1: Yeah. They might come bearing gifts.
0: What have they got that I haven't got? There's no answer to that, I know. I know. Money.
1: Clever boy. How'd you get? Wait a minute.
0: Wait? What else is there for me to do?
1: No, seriously, Harry, there's something I want to talk to you about.
0: Well?
1: You're probably the only man I could tell this.
0: Okay, honey, okay. What's worrying you?
1: Well, you know, I sound like a crook in a comic book. It's got something to do with the security of our country, Harry. Atom bombs. Things like that.
0: Just on the level? Yeah. You aren't kidding. I can see that. Well, come on, let's go somewhere we can talk.
1: Yeah, but where? What are you grinning about?
0: I'm just going to say.
1: Yeah?
0: Well, there's always the yacht.
1: You're hopeless. All right, come on, let's go.

0: That's their karaoke up ahead. In 5 minutes, we'll be there. What's going to happen with the Greeks?
1: No, I don't care.
0: You don't care? Why? Is that my fatal charm or the atom bomb?
1: You'll stop joking, darling, when you hear what I got to say.
0: Well, why don't you start?
1: All right, I will. You know somebody called, Hodor?
0: Hodor? Oh, yes, he's one of that big villa on the cap, the Hungarian, about 70 years old, bald, gray eyes, amateur oceanologist. There's a big aquarium. Used to be an investment bank or something like that. They sell him goes out. Another one?
1: That's the one.
0: What's wrong with Mr. Fodor? Is he some kind of international spy?
1: Well, I'm staying in his villa as a hostage.
0: Oh, and what about the Greeks?
1: The Greeks just took me to dinner.
0: Oh.
1: Dr. Fodor has a cold.
0: Doctor? I didn't know he was a doctor.
1: It's just a title. Lots of middle Europeans are doctors. It doesn't mean they practice medicine.
0: Okay, and so you're his house guest. Well, isn't that nice for you, Netta? And Dr. Fodor is what is technically described as loaded. Now, what's on the agenda? Marriage?
1: Oh, don't be silly. He's too old.
0: Well, nobody with more than 20 million bucks in his stocking is ever too old.
1: Well, if you put it that way, I agree with you. As a matter of fact, I think he's planning to adopt me. Now, you stop laughing, Harry. It's true. Taking a shot at me and the whole thing's more or less on the, up and up.
0: More or less.
1: Well, yeah, of course, more or less. But, I'm playing it straight. He's lonely, you know. His own daughter was killed in a train wreck 10 years ago, and, well, that's sort of taken the place.
0: Perfect. Can't say anything wrong with that. Don't tell me after all the capers you've pulled in your time. That's what you've got in your conscience.
1: We weren't talking about my conscience.
0: It was you that brought it up.
1: Yeah, that's true.
0: Well, here we are. A beautiful yacht, a beautiful night, the Mediterranean. And one of the most attractive girls of the century. And the whole thing, from a strictly romantic point of view, was completely wasted. Yes, believe it or not, when we got up on the deck, she wouldn't even take a drink when I tried to kiss her.
1: No, Harry, please. I honestly and truly want your advice. This isn't a gag or a racket. It's something serious.
0: Okay, honey. Okay, go ahead.
1: Well, first of all, I'm not the only house guest at the Villa Giulia.
0: Villa Giulia, you mean, yes.
1: Yeah, of course. That's the name of Father's place.
0: Yes, up on the cap.
1: Well, for the last 3 weeks, there's only been two of us. In the guest house, I mean.
0: Yeah.
1: Me and this scientist, Hans Convex.
0: Convex?
1: Yes. Yeah. You with your filing cabinet mind. Don't tell me you never heard
0: Hans
1: of him.
0: Hans Convex? Yeah, sure. He's a physicist.
1: He's supposed to be one of the most important men in this field.
0: Yes, that's all I read in the papers. I also read that he's on his way to America.
1: Well, that's just it.
0: Mm-hmm.
1: Leaving the day after tomorrow.
0: Well?
1: And they've given him a big job on some very top secret kind of project like the H-bomber.
0: Well, honey, we've already got the H-bomber. Something must be the word.
1: All right, something.
0: Okay.
1: I don't know what it is, and you don't either.
0: No.
1: He's going to go to America to take part in it.
0: If Conrad is going to America on a job as important as this, he'd be sure that he's been checked by every kind of security agency. You see, I'm jumping ahead of your story. I'm guessing you think this scientist chum of yours is some kind of spy.
1: I'll say that. But look at the other people, leaders in their field who've already betrayed
0: him. Yeah, that's true.
1: You see, the trouble is there's no way of telling what's in these people's minds. Their backgrounds can be perfectly clear, nothing to prove, but all the time they can be thinking not in terms of our side, but of the other.
0: I know all that, kid. Get to the facts. What's on your mind? You think Fodor's in it, too?
1: Oh, no, of course not. He's really a sweet guy. Sure, I'm in it for what I can get out of him, but still, I like him. He's no communist.
0: It is, though. He doesn't need to be.
1: Doesn't have anything to do with it. So that as well as I
0: sure,
1: do.
0: Sure, go on, honey. Go on.
1: Well, Dr. Fodor has a telescope. Not just an ordinary telescope, but a high-powered one. up on the roof of the villa. There's all kinds of gadgets like that.
0: Yes.
1: You know, in many ways, he's just like a little kid.
0: Hmm.
1: Well, anyway, one day last week, I was taking a sun bath, and I happened to look through that telescope.
0: Well,
1: this comic.
0: Yeah.
1: He's a funny kind of guy, Harry. He keeps to himself. He's very quiet, very
0: quiet. Here, have a little champagne. It won't stop the H-bomb.
1: Thanks. Mostly, as I say, he keeps to himself. And almost every morning he goes out fishing in a little boat.
0: So when you look through the telescope, you saw him in his boat. And he was looking at you, honey. And what was he doing?
1: Fishing.
0: For what?
1: Fish.
0: Honey, is that what we're being so hush-hush about? Lots of folks go out little boats and fish for fish.
1: Yeah, but there was another little boat. And it came up the Convex boat. I could see them just as plain as if they was next to me. There was a man in the other boat in a dark suit. And he gave Conrick a comic book. Then he rode away.
0: Thrilling. Will Conrick read the comic book, or will he return it unopened?
1: Will you please stop kidding, Harry? This is serious. Well, let me tell you about the other man. I saw him plainly so I could recognize him later when 2 nights afterwards he was standing in front of a kiosk buying a newspaper. Happened to be walking by with one of the Greeks. Yeah, very clever boys, those Greeks. They recognized him. Well, the boys did anyway. And that man who gave Comic the comic book is a communist agent. He was well known in Greece just at the end of the war. His father was a Greek, his mother was a Russian, his name is Polyog, and he got out of Greece just in time. There was a price on his head, Harry. He's one of the big agents from Moscow. This isn't gossip or hearsay, it's the truth. And here, wait a minute, can I get my bag open? Here it is. This is the comic book.
0: Hmm. No, it's just a comic book.
1: There's nothing comic about that paleo. You should hear the Greeks on the subject.
0: Can you trust me?
1: On that, yes.
0: Okay, honey, you've convinced me. I'm signing on. Tomorrow, you take me over to the Villa Julia and introduce me to Dr. Fodor, and then...
1: He's my pigeon. Leave him alone.
0: You're going to help on L'Affaire Conrick. That's the only way. Don't worry. I won't try to persuade Fodor to adopt me. I just want to get next to Conrick. And we'll see.
1: You haven't got much time. Remember, he's leaving day after tomorrow for America.
0: I remember. Well, all I can do is try. Finish off the champagne, honey.
1: Why?
0: Because it's good champagne. I'd hate to see it stand there and get warm. Nothing we can do tonight. Now, raise your head.
1: Said that before. I'm under your chicks

0: The next day, I thought it all over and decided, well, I decided Netta's story at least deserved looking at.
1: Yeah, who is it?
2: Quoth it matters who is. He's knocking on door, so you open.
1: Well, I'm certainly not opening the door. I know who it is.
2: This is Pavel Ivanovich Dorsky, Vice Commissar of Keyholes.
1: Oh, stop it, kid. Who is this? Oh, it's you.
0: Well, don't sound so let down about it. Would you rather have the commissar? I can go and rent myself with whiskers. I did that.
1: Come on in. Mr. Porter wouldn't like it if he knew I had gentlemen visitors. What's the idea of the comedy accent?
0: Comedy? Well, I hope your friend the professor doesn't laugh at it. Russian accent I've got.
1: You mean you're going to try to use it on convict? But that won't work. He doesn't even know
0: me. That's just it. He doesn't know me. That's my only hope.
1: So he buys you as a Russian and a communist agent? I guess that's your plan, but then what? What do you accomplish?
0: Well, that, honey, is something I couldn't tell you, but at least we'll be further along than we are now.
1: You know. You're just doing it to test me, to see if there's any truth.
0: Can you blame me? The whole thing would be just in your mind, after all.
1: Well, if that's all you think of what I've told you, if you're only treating it as a joke...
0: Honey, if you know of a better detective, fire him. You won't hurt my feelings.
1: Oh, Harry. Now, you're the one that's getting through.
0: I know what.
1: What?
0: Let's kiss and make up.
1: Oh, Harry.
0: Harry, what?
1: Nothing. You forgive me. Come on. Let's make up again.
0: Netta told me that both of the boats, Conrick's and the other that went out to meet him, had flown a striped jersey with a sort of flag on the masthead. Well, obviously, that was the agreed-upon identification, so I got myself a striped jersey of my own, chartered myself a little sailboat, and started cruising up and down in front of the Villa Julia and hoping... Oh, yes, I forgot to mention the comic book. Netta had caught the professor's out of his room, so I went and got two more comic books just like it. And I tore my two comic books in exactly the same way. And then when Netta put one of these back in the professor's room, of course, now he had a comic book, the torn place of which would match my comic book and nobody else's. Well, the jersey on the mast finally worked, and out came Conrick in his own boat, flying his own jersey. He looked fairly startled when he saw me. Not that he knew me as Harry Lyme, because he didn't know Harry Lyme. But I was somebody new in the striped jersey and torn comic book line, and the professor, for all his brilliance in his own field, was a little slow thinking in the spine.
3: But where is the other?
2: The other what?
0: That was me, of course, in my best Russian accent.
2: You speak of my colleague, the one that's been meeting you here in the water before?
3: Yes, I don't know his name, of course.
2: Ivan.
3: But...
2: Ivan is traitor. What? You heard me? He's a traitor. You know what that means?
3: But certainly. You mean he has betrayed the revolution? But he in the pay of the Americans?
2: Yes. If he tries to communicate with you again, you must refuse to see him or to talk. This is orders.
1: Well, what happened?
0: What do you mean, what happened? I only unmasked your pretty little professor, that's all. I only proved.
1: Proved? You mean you got proof?
0: What?
1: Well, if you got proof, there's nothing more to worry about. We just take the proof.
0: Yeah, proof.
1: What's wrong?
0: I forgot.
1: You forgot what?
0: But proving something to my satisfaction isn't the same.
1: Harry?
0: Yeah.
1: Why don't you go to the American ambassador?
0: With what?
1: I mean, if you got the professor to talk, and you know.
0: Look, honey, I'm a crook. All the world knows that. How am I going to even get into
1: well,
0: the embassy?
1: Well, for one thing, he isn't there. The ambassador's here. He's spending the weekend at the Carlton Plaza. You can get into the Carlton Plaza, Harry. You've been in every room already.
0: Now, don't exaggerate.
1: Well, isn't it the truth?
0: In a general sense, yes. You mean just break in and beard the old buzzard?
1: Why not?
0: Why not, indeed? What time is it?
1: Really, why?
0: Well, early is definitely too early for breaking in on an ambassador. Let's go to the casino.
1: So you can lose some more of your money?
0: Don't be ridiculous, child. I can lose some more of your money. Come on. About 2 hours later, I climbed up the side of the hotel, let myself into the ambassador's room.
4: All right, there, I'm awake.
0: That's good, Mr. Ambassador. Now,
4: hold up your hand.
0: I apologize for coming in through the window.
4: You heard me. Hold up your hand.
0: But why, Mr. Ambassador?
4: I mean, why? Hands up.
0: But, Mr. Ambassador, excuse me for mentioning it, but you don't have any guns.
4: Oh.
0: You see, when people ask people to hold up that...
4: How do you know I don't have a gun?
0: Because I can see.
4: Oh.
0: Well, the explanation is quite simple, Mr.
4: Well,
0: I've been crawling up from one balcony to another in the darkness, so my eyes are accustomed
4: all
0: to...
4: All It's in my pants pocket. Take it and go away. I'm speaking.
0: I don't want your money, Mr. Ambassador. Just a minute of your time.
4: Oh, my words. Everybody wants a minute of my time. Now they've taken to breaking into my bedroom to get it. From now on, I'll have to sleep with an undersecretary under my pillow.
0: Mr. Ambassador,
4: please make it quick. I know you're armed and I'm not, but in common decency, if you had the remotest idea what my schedule is,
0: you
4: like,
0: know of a certain Professor Conrick.
4: What about him?
0: Well, he's leaving for America day after tomorrow to take charge of...
4: I know. What about Conrick?
0: The communist.
4: Everybody says everybody's a communist. Got any proof?
0: I can prove.
4: Good. How?
0: Well, I talked to him this afternoon.
4: And?
0: He admitted he was working for the Kremlin.
4: Got any witnesses?
0: Witnesses?
4: Got a tape recording?
0: Well, no, this happened out in the water.
4: On the water?
0: Yes, in a couple of boats. I pretended to be a Russian agent.
4: With no witnesses?
0: Well, no, Mr. Ambassador, but I can assure you...
4: Oh, you can you? By the way, who are you?
0: Well, it doesn't matter who I am.
4: Of course it matters who you are. You're making a very serious accusation. Hey, where are you going?
0: Away, Mr. Ambassador. That's where I'm going. Away. I've certainly understood that I'm making a fool of myself.
4: Now, hold on a minute.
0: Excuse me, Mr. Ambassador, but why?
4: Because maybe you've got something.
0: Of course I've got something, Mr. Ambassador, but what, if you'll excuse my impertinence, what in the blue blazes can I do about it? Good night, Anderson. And pleasant dreams. Well, I've been to see my ambassador, honey.
1: He's mine, too.
0: Well, you can keep him.
1: You mean he didn't believe
0: me? No, I can't say I blame him. Anyway, he told me to go ahead and see what I could do. Sort of indicated that. He stopped me, he said. Nice, wasn't it?
1: Very. And Conrick leaves for America tomorrow night. You got less than 24 hours to do it.
0: Do what? That's a miracle? See, the whole trouble is I'm who I am. It's just my word, that's all. My word is all I've got to offer, and I didn't worth a Confederate nickel with a hole in it in the black market.
1: Where are you going?
0: Down to the boat dock.
1: You mean you got another meeting with...
0: Yeah, if I knew. Got to see a man about it. Yes?
5: They have friends in common.
0: Huh?
5: With his friend, I have come into possession of some very startling information.
0: Oh?
5: Do I need to explain myself any further?
0: Well, yes, old man, just a little bit further. What's the information? Who's the mutual friend, and who are you?
5: The friend is Nedder. The information, Mr. Lyon, has to do with treachery. Treachery of the most terrible sort. I am Dr. Fodor.
0: Oh, I see. You mean... I mean, Nedda's been talking to you about...
5: She is a delightful child, I'll never know. She has a...
0: She doesn't know how to keep her trap shut.
5: Well, Mr. Lyon, you see, she trusts me. She began to feel that there was nothing effective that you could accomplish, so she...
0: And spell the whole part of me. Okay, what happens now? Professor's your friend. Just where do you stand, Dr. Fodor, and all that?
5: I stand, Mr. Lyon, with the free will.
0: Well, that's a very nice little speech, Doctor, but what does it mean?
5: But I have known Hans Conrick since he was a child. His father and I were friends in the university. He has been almost like a son to me.
0: Fine, but you're still not answering my question.
5: I will endeavor to, Mr. Lyon, if you will just...
0: There isn't much time, you know. Your old chum, the professor, is leaving for America.
5: No, Mr. Lyon, I do not think he is leaving for America.
0: But it's all set up. He's taking charge of that new
5: project. No, Mr. Lyon, Professor Conrick has changed.
0: You still aren't telling me anything. What does that mean?
5: He has resigned his post on...
0: How can you be sure? How can you speak for him?
5: I was like his father. Certainly, I loved him. I think he loved him.
0: And now?
5: Of course not. After all this, I never trust him.
0: I don't blame you, Dr. Fuller, but I don't see why you shouldn't tell me what's happened.
5: Well, I suppose I'd better tell you something. Yes, when the police come, I'll have to say something to them. But the truth is, I don't have anything more to say. I've said everything to Hansel. That's like my own boy, Mr. Lyon, my own boy, and now he is dead.
0: Dead? You mean...
5: I killed him, Mr. Lyon. I am his execution.
0: Dr. Fodor took me into his house and showed me Conrick. He was in the laboratory just off Fodor's aquarium. His blood showed almost black on the white tiles of the floor.
5: I told him I would hand him into the police. But I gave him time alone. I knew he would choose to go like this. He took one of the knives, which you can see. One of the knives we used here for our research on the fish are sharp. If he came in and found him like this, he was not yet quite dead. But that you died. And I went away that afternoon. What is there to say now? Prayers. He didn't want prayers.
1: Hurry, what's happened? I was away at the casino, and just now I got back in the butler's.
0: Yes,
1: Harry.
0: What did the butler tell you?
1: The
0: butler hasn't told you half of it, Netta. At least I hope he hasn't. Anyway, there's one less traitor in the world.
1: And you're the one that did it, Harry. To the professor,
0: I not exactly, but you might say I was around at the time.
1: I know. What do we do?
0: What do we do? What does anybody do now? They just go on the way we're going.
1: Hope for what?
0: Well, the convicts of the world are in the minority, for one thing. There's just a few of them and lots of the rest of us.
1: What do you mean by the rest of us?
0: I'm not too sure. I can't say it to him, son. Just won't come out in words that don't sound like wilted oratory on a late afternoon, the 4th of July. But I get corny, real corny. I know about it in advance, and now I feel it coming on, so I figure we better get out of here and go down to the casino. Hmm?
1: But I just come from there.
0: Well, we'll go back eventually, honey. Why not now? Come on. Be lucky.
6: Harry Lime returns in just a moment.

0: And now, Harry Lawrence.
1: Last week, I ran into Netta again. The blonde again. That's as far as the overlook is. Hi, Netta.
2: Harry, what are you doing in London?
1: That's what Scotland Yard keeps asking. I don't know. Browsing.
2: Remember last summer?
1: Well, I haven't forget. By the way, what happened to your old gentleman? What's his name? The one who's going to adopt you?
2: He did.
1: He adopted you, Daddy. You wonderful creature, you. You must be worth a fortune. What are you doing for dinner?
2: You're buying it for me.
1: I've got a better idea. You buy it for me.
2: Oh, I would, Harry, but I'm broke.
1: But your guardian, he's worth the
2: cool. Not anymore, Harry. He's dead.
1: Well, I'm sorry to hear that. He's a nice old guardian. What happened to that 40 or 50 million potatoes?
2: You left the whole thing to a foundation.
1: What's that? Come on. Got a nice, cheap little place where we can eat dirt.

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7: 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You're assigned to Juvenile Bureau. 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Suspicion points to an organized gang of juveniles. 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
8: Dragnet, the documented drama of an actual crime. For the next 30 minutes, in cooperation with the Los Angeles Police Department, you will travel step by step on the side of the law through an actual case from official police files. From beginning to end, from crime to punishment, Dragnet is the story of your police force in action.
10: It was Sunday, March 27th. It was windy in Los Angeles. We were working the night watch out of Georgia Street Juvenile Bureau. My partner's Ben Romero. The boss is Ed Backstrand, Chief of Detectives. My name's Friday. I was on the way up from the Juvenile Bureau, and it was 11:25 p.m. when I got to the receiving hospital, room 5, the treatment room.
11: Everything happens on Sunday nights, huh, Joe?
10: Yeah. How's the kid making out, Doc?
11: The one arm is cut up badly. Nothing fatal, though. How'd it happen?
10: That's what I'd like to find out. Can I talk to him?
11: If you want. Don't press him, though. He's had a bad shot.
10: All right.
11: Officer here to talk to you, son.
12: I can't. Tell him I can't talk, please.
10: Just a few routine questions, son. You're going to have to answer them sooner or later.
12: Please, can't you see what's happened already? I can't tell you anything.
10: Jack Monroe, is that your real name?
12: Yeah.
10: How old are you?
12: I'll be 16 next July.
10: Where do you live?
12: I can't tell you. You know that. Now, let me alone, will you? Let me alone.
10: You've been running around with that gang of kids on Spring Street, haven't you? The big timers, isn't that what they call themselves?
12: I don't know anything about it. Believe me, I can't talk.
10: You tipped us off about the burglary they were going to pull tonight. Is that why they knifed you?
12: Look, will you believe me? I can't tell you anything, not anything, please.
11: He's still shaky, Joe.
10: All right, Doc. Well, Jack, we'll talk about it later when you feel better.
12: You see what they've done to me already? They said next time they'd kill me.

0: Juvenile Bureau, Friday. Yeah. Yeah, okay, friend. Goodbye.
1: How'd you make out, Joe?
0: Not very good, Ben. Captain Bowling come in yet?
1: He checked in while you were gone, wants to see us.
0: Okay.
1: Did the kid tell you who knifed him?
0: No, I scared him good. He wouldn't tell me a thing.
2: Did you get a line on the boy's parents, Friday?
0: I got a hold of his father. He's on his way in.
2: How's the boy?
0: Bad knife wounds. Nothing fatal.
2: You know the boy?
1: Not till this afternoon, Captain. He tipped us off about a burglary a gang of young kids were supposed to pull tonight.
2: Did it go through?
0: No, but 2 hours ago, this Monroe kid was found in a vacant lot down on Olympic, cut up pretty bad. The gang must have pegged him.
2: How long is it going to take you to break that up?
0: Well, we're just starting to get a line on them, Bob. Must be nearly 100 in that gang.
2: And every one of them working hard. Take a look at the pin map over here. This spot here, look at it.
0: All the jobs pulled during the last month, huh?
2: The last 5 weeks up to date. Red tabs for burglary, must be more than 100. The robberies, green pens, count them, at least 50. And there's 5 more orange ones I added for the weekend, auto thefts. You bet those kids are working hard.
1: We got a lead on them. That's more than we had last week.
2: You have to push it harder. Here's the big reason. This line of pins, brown and black.
0: Purse snatchings.
2: Purse snatching and rape, 26 of them in the past 5 weeks.
0: They're pretty well concentrated in one area here.
2: That's right. Now, what's the lead you're working on?
1: Right there on the pin map, Gab.
2: Huh?
0: Well, these 2 blocks here, Bob, where Franco Alley intersects Spring Street.
2: Well, what about it?
0: Well, it's the only clear area for a dozen blocks around. There's not a colored pin on it, you see?
2: Yeah.
0: Now, all the rest of the pins, the robberies, burglaries, attacks, they all seem to branch out from this same spot right here in definite patterns, Franco Alley and Spring Street.
2: You figure that's the focal point for the gang?
1: Well, it's got all the marks.
2: For instance?
0: Well, we've been checking that neighborhood for a week. We got it narrowed down to one place. Right on the corner of Franco and Spring.
2: What is it?
0: It's a soda fountain. It's pretty typical. Only it stays open all night, and it gets a pretty good play from kids.
1: A regular hangout, Captain. Pretty tough youngsters. None of them over 18.
2: Who runs the place?
0: A guy named Eddie Ramsey, small-time con man. Had a run-in with him when we worked bunco detail.
2: I remember the name.
0: Smart mouth. Tried to give us trouble when we talked to some kids in there last night. He's got a place set up for him in the back of the store, kind of a club room.
2: That sounds like a good lead. What are you doing about it?
0: Well,
2: just a minute. Captain Bowling. Yeah? Who? Yeah, we'll be right down. The Monroe kid, his father's downstairs, cursing every one of us.
1: What's his problem?
2: Can't understand how his boy got into trouble.
0: Come on, Ben, let's tell him.
3: What kind of a city do we have when we can't allow our children out on the street without being stabbed or shot? What's our great police force doing when this is going on? I'd like an answer if you got one. I demand an answer.
0: We got an answer for you, Mr. Monroe. Will you sit down?
3: My boy's lying in there in that hospital bed, cut to pieces. What did you do to prevent it? Tell me.
1: You tell us, Mr. Monroe, what'd you do to prevent it?
3: I'm no cop. That's your job. I pay my taxes and I help pay your salary.
0: We look out for your kids, but we don't raise them.
3: What are you talking about?
0: Just a minute, Mr. Monroe. Answer me this. How old is your son, Jack?
3: He's 16, I think. Why?
1: You know what he does with his spare time? Where he spends his nights?
3: Of course I do. He's at home. Some nights he goes to the library.
0: Then you don't know much about your son, Mr. Monroe. For the past month, 4 nights out of 5, he's been hanging around with a gang down at a soda fountain on Spring Street. He's down there as late as 2 a.m.
3: He says he goes to the library. How do I know? I'm a busy man.
0: Did you know that your son is mixed up with that gang?
3: He's not mixed up with a gang.
0: A bunch of small-time thieves, but they're growing. They started with purse snatching, breaking in parked cars, burglarizing candy stores.
3: You don't know what you're talking about.
0: Wait a minute, please. And then they took up robbery, stealing cars, beating up girls, women, attacking them.
3: You're crazy. Jack's not that kind.
0: He's part of that gang, and right now we hold all of them responsible.
3: My boy wouldn't do anything like that.
1: He's a member of that gang, he told us. They're the ones that knifed him tonight.
3: That's a lie. Jack's not mixed up with anything like that.
0: You believe anything you want, Mr. Monroe. We're going to protect your boy as much as we can, but don't expect us to raise him for you. Now you better take a free piece of advice.
3: You keep your advice. Jack's not in this. You can't prove he is.
0: We're not out to prove anything right now. But you catch up with that boy of yours. Keep him off the streets before it's too late.
3: Are you threatening me?
0: No, sir, advising you. Next time we might meet at the morgue. One a.m. Monday, March 28th. A detail of 50 officers from Juvenile Bureau and Metropolitan Division were deployed for 16 blocks along Figueroa Street. At 1:05, they started to move south over an appointed area. In the space of half an hour, 18 young kids, none of them over 17 years old, were picked up off the streets and brought to the second floor at 1335 Georgia Street, the Juvenile Bureau. 4 of the youngsters were girls. At 1:45 a.m., Ben and I checked the soda fountain on the corner of Franco Alley and Spring Street.
4: Same bunch, Joe. Business as usual.
0: Yeah, come on.
5: Hey, Teddy, the Bulls. They're back again. Same guys.
6: We're back in Cal Eddy.
5: Hey, look, why do you guys have to keep tracking us, huh? You'd think we were crooks or something.
0: You were here the last time we checked in, Teddy. You ever go home?
5: Sure, when I'm tired. I ain't tired. What's the matter?
0: That's your money on the table there?
5: Sure, it's my money. You want to borrow a buck?
1: $28, that's a lot of money for a boy your age.
0: You keep pretty late hours, son. You have to go to school in the morning?
5: Maybe. I can sit here, can't I? It's free country. I'm drinking coffee. You gonna make me on that?
0: You've been drinking more than coffee. Where's your driver's license?
5: Oh, every time the same thing. There.
1: March 10th, 1933, 16 years old.
7: Are they giving you trouble, Ted? Eddie's on his way out.
0: What's your name?
7: Jones. Clyde Jones. Huh, Ted?
5: Sure. He's got money, too. Rich family.
0: You can save the smart talk, boys. Any of your pals in the back room?
1: What's the trouble now, Sergeant? How many times a week do we get a checkup?
7: Go ahead, Eddie. Read them off.
0: We told you the last time, Ramsey. Clean up your place here or we'll ride your back till you do.
1: I told you the last time, Sergeant, there's nothing wrong with my place.
0: It's almost 2 o'clock in the morning. You got a dozen underage kids hanging around here doing nothing. Some of them have been drinking. Schoolboys.
1: Better to have them in here than hanging around outside in the street. I keep an eye on them.
8: You're not the guardian, Ramsey. This time of night, they've got no business in here or on the street alone.
1: That's your opinion, huh?
0: That's the law, Ramsey. Now, either you shut down that back room and keep these kids out of here late at night, or we'll go after your license.
1: You don't scare me, Sergeant. You can't prove a thing.
0: A couple of these kids have juvenile records. They're on probation. We can tag you for contributing.
1: You still don't scare me. Now, why don't you leave the kids alone?
5: That's right, Eddie. Read them off.
0: Ben, get Benson and Bell.
8: Roger.
0: If you won't clean up your place, Ramsey, we'll do it for you.
1: Yeah? What are you going to do?
0: We're pulling these boys in, all of them. A.M., Monday, March 28th. The dragnet operation had netted 30 juveniles, 26 boys, 4 girls. 24 of the children were between the ages of 16 and 17. They were lodged in the assembly room at the Georgia Street Juvenile Bureau. The other half dozen were 13 and 15-year-olds. They were taken to the juvenile hall at 1369 Henry Street. At 2:43 a.m., we met with Captain Bowling.
8: They're all checked in, 30 of them.
2: All right, in the morning we filed petitions to have every one of these cases brought to the attention of the juvenile court. Make a note of it.
0: Okay, Bob.
2: For the kids with records, ask for detention from the probation department.
0: Right. We'll call their parents in the morning.
2: Call them now. They've got some explaining to do.
0: By 6 a.m., all but 3 of the children's parents had shown up. To most of them, it was nothing new. Their kids had been there before, they'd be there again. They took the lecture from the juvenile officer calmly. As long as it didn't mean trouble for them, they wouldn't worry. When they got their children home, they would reprimand them, not for running the streets, but for being picked up by the police. Ben and I had seen the cycle of the young criminals start before, 100 times over. It had a lot of different endings, most of them sour. During the next week that followed, we booked an average of a dozen juvenile delinquents every night. The clampdown continued, so did the crime wave.
2: 10 burglaries, 4 robberies, 8 car thefts, 6 purse snatchings, 3 assaults on women. 1 week's work.
8: Picked up a new angle on Ramsey today, Captain. He might be fencing for the gang.
2: Who gave you the tip-off?
0: One of our informants. Ramsey's brother lives out in the valley. He's supposed to be pushing this stuff.
2: You check him out?
8: Yeah, couldn't get a thing on him.
2: Well, it might explain what attracts the kids to that soda fountain.
0: It explains those $20 bills the kids are flashing. They steal and rob, and then they sell the loot to Ramsey for nothing.
8: Another thing. Ramsey keeps his place open all night, and there's no reason to. He doesn't get that much trade. It's only from the young gang that hangs around there.
2: You question the kids. How do they account for having all that money?
0: Well, most of them say Ramsey lends it to them. They say they pay him back a little at a time. I think he's fencing for the kids.
2: Have you tried to get his license?
8: No luck, Captain. We can't prove a thing against him.
2: Then we'll do it the hard way. Sweat it out.
0: That night, we drove out to Ramsey's soda fountain and asked him again to clean up his place, to keep the young kids out after 10 o'clock at night, to stop lending them money. He refused. There was nothing we could do. His business was a public place. He could not be held responsible for any of his patrons. In the next 10 days that followed, Ben and I haunted the sidewalk outside the soda fountain. We questioned every youngster as they entered and left. We made more than a dozen arrests. Many of the kids had been drinking heavily. We found some of them under the influence of narcotics. But Ramsey was still in the clear. The crime wave continued sporadically. Ben and I waited for our chance. It was a long time coming. Thursday, April 14th. We had dinner at Johnny Cokin's place, and it was 10:35 p.m. when we checked back in at the office.
1: Hot shot. Grab it, Joe.
0: Yeah.
6: A terminal on Market Street, a 459 in shooting. A terminal on Market Street, a 459.
0: Let's go. He was approximately 5 feet 4 inches tall, 125 pounds, brown hair, brown eyes, slight build, fair complexion. He was wearing blue jeans and a corduroy jacket. We found him between a row of packing cases at the rear of the warehouse at Terminal and Market Streets. There was a single bullet hole in his forehead just above the left eye. There was a .38 revolver near his right hand. The watchman told us how it happened.
1: She broke in the back of the warehouse, Sergeant. She wanted to shoot it out with me. Here's his ID card. Fell out of his pocket.
0: Teddy Cameron, age 15.
1: Dear God, a kid. I didn't know, Sergeant.
0: He didn't either. He thought he was grown up.
9: 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Now, here's the solution to many of your Christmas shopping problems.
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10: 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Here are the authentic reports. New York Division.
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10: More and more smokers agree Fatima is the best of long cigarettes. So, enjoy Fatima yourself and give Fatima for Christmas in the attractive golden yellow carton. Everyone who smokes Fatima says that this great new long cigarette is the best of all long cigarettes.

0: 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Victim, Theodore Cameron. Residence address, 960 Charter Street. 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Description of victim, male, Caucasian, age 15, height, weight, so and so. Occupation, student, descent, English, and so and so. Witness, signed Joe Friday, serial number 2288, age 15.
1: Ready, Joe?
2: Hmm?
1: And Cameron Boy's sister, she's waiting in the next room.
0: Yeah. Now, let's go. She taking it hard?
1: Yeah.
0: Morning, Miss Cameron.
3: Good morning.
1: We won't keep you long. Just a few routine questions.
3: Yes, all right.
0: Miss Cameron, how many are there in your family?
3: There were three of us. Teddy, Mike, and me. Mother and father are dead. I work. Teddy and Mike go to school. I mean, Mike does.
1: How old is your brother Mike, Miss Cameron?
3: He's 14.
0: You're the sole support of your two brothers?
3: Yes.
0: Do you have any idea who the boys were your brother Ted used to run around with?
3: I don't know them by name. I remember seeing a couple of them once or twice. Mike would know, I think. He and Ted were pretty close brothers.
1: Do you know if Ted mixed with a gang of kids down on Spring Street?
3: Maybe Mike would know that. Sergeant Teddy wasn't a bad boy. He wasn't a bum. None of us are. I tried to raise the boys like Ma told me. It wasn't easy. We made out.
0: Yes, I understand, Miss Cameron.
3: My salary didn't have too much, but we got by.
0: Yeah.
3: I figured on getting married. I'm 31. It'd be good for the boys, especially Teddy. He's dead, isn't he? Yeah. Couldn't be in two places at once. Hold a job and watch the kids. That's why I thought maybe a husband.
0: I'm sorry to press, Miss Cameron. Do you think your brother Mike can tell us about that Spring Street gang?
3: How Mike would know.
0: Where can we find him?
3: Staying at a friend's house. I got the address in my bag. Here. That's 2514. I don't write numbers too well.
0: Thank you, Miss Cameron. You've been very helpful.
1: I'll get somebody to drive you home.
3: Or do I have to go? Would it be all right if I just sit here for a while?
1: That's all right.
3: I'm tired. Real tired.
0: 2514 West Serrano Street. That was the address Barbara Cameron had given us. It was the home of Mr. and Mrs. Gene Brewer, high school friends of the dead boy's sister. We talked to Mike Cameron. He told us that his brother Teddy had been running around with a gang down on Spring Street. He identified Ramsey Soda Fountain as the hangout. It was 2:25 p.m. when we got back to Georgia Street Juvenile Bureau.
1: I got it. Juvenile Bureau, Romero. Yeah, hold on, I'll call him. You, Joe.
0: Thanks. Friday.
4: Joe, this is Canfield in burglary.
0: Yeah, Homer.
4: You're working that Cameron case, aren't you?
0: Yeah.
4: I just got a report on one you might be interested in, out of the same neighborhood. Distillery Prowl.
0: What do you got on it?
4: Looks like a juvenile M.O. They got away with 7 cases of Scotch whiskey. Expensive stuff.
0: Okay, we'll hop on it.
4: Bubeck Warehouse, Crocker at 7th.
0: Miss Elizabeth Rice was the auditor in charge at the Bubeck Warehouse. We located her on the mezzanine office row. It was her job to keep a running inventory on all incoming and outgoing liquor stock. She knew her job well.
2: As you know, Sergeant Friday, each and every bottle of distilled spirits carries a United States Internal Revenue stamp.
0: Yes, ma'am.
2: Each stamp carries a serial number together with the name of the firm to whom the stamps are issued.
1: Well, Miss Rison, the stuff is missing. The stamp on each bottle carries the case number. Is that right?
2: That's right. Now, what did I tell you? Oh, yes, I have it right here. 7 cases of high-grade blended Scotch whiskey. Now, I have a bottle identical to those in the missing cases.
0: Yes, I see.
2: Now, if you'll just look here.
0: Yes, ma'am.
2: The number on this stamp here, 368.

0: Yes, I see.
1: Now, if you'll just look here.
0: Yes, ma'am.
1: The number on this stamp here, 36A2279956, followed by the firm name.
0: Could you give us the numbers of the stolen cases?
1: Now, I have them typed out for you right here. 7 cases, 12 bottles to the case, Canada Dry Incorporated, 4 of the red label and 3 of the black label, Johnny Walker.
2: All right, thank you very much, Miss Wright.
1: And you think that this might be a juvenile case, Sergeant?
0: Yes, ma'am, we do.
2: 7 cases, that's close to $600, isn't it?
1: We've lost a great deal more than that, Sergeant. The insurance company makes up for the liquor loss.
2: Yes, ma'am.
1: Those youngsters, who makes up for them?
0: Ben and I left the Bubeck warehouse with a list of serial numbers of the 7 cases of stolen liquor. We headed back for the Juvenile Bureau. We figured that there was a strong possibility that the Spring Street gang was responsible for the warehouse liquor theft. How were they disposing of the stolen property? That was the key question we had to answer. Ben and I had a hunch and a tip from an informant that the young gang was operating under the guidance of a fence, a man or woman whose job it is to dispose of stolen property. The gang members were close to Ramsey at the soda fountain. Ramsey was the logical suspect.
2: All right, now suppose they did steal the liquor. Suppose Ramsey's a fence. What's he done with the stuff?
0: I don't think he's turned it this fast, if he's turned it at all.
2: He wouldn't keep it at the soda fountain, no liquor license. And we've been around too much.
0: He wouldn't keep it in his house. He lives in the rear of the fountain. It's too hot.
2: Only leaves one other location that we know about.
0: His brother's place in the valley. It was 5 minutes to 10 when we turned left off Ventura Boulevard onto Sepulveda. Ramsey's brother had a small farm about a mile and a half off the highway. It was a modest white frame house planted squarely in the center of an acre of ground. An unpaved driveway led off to the left of the house to the garage. Pull up here, huh?
2: Yeah, okay. Yeah, it looks kind of quiet, no lights.
0: Let's go.
2: Mud sticks to everything.
0: Now, where's the doorbell? Oh, here it is. You got your flashlight?
2: Yeah, what?
0: Here's a note somebody left.
2: Oh, it's on the bum again. Here, I'll strike a match.
0: Okay. Can you hold it a little closer?
2: Can you read it?
0: Yeah. Harry, wife and I have gone to the drive-in theater. Before you put the truck away, get 3... Can you hold that match closer?
2: Oh, no, wait a minute.
0: Yeah, get 3 cases out of the garage and take them into town. Ed is waiting. Please try to make it by 11:30 tonight. Let's see, it's signed George. The address is here.
2: And there's the garage.
0: Yeah, come on.
2: 3 cases. Could be eggs, Joe.
0: If it is, we wasted a trip.
2: I'm out of matches, Joe.
0: All right, here, use mine. What was that?
2: Checking.
0: Come on.
2: See anything?
0: No.
2: There goes the light. Just a minute, I'll strike another.
0: You can save your matches. We found it. We found 5 cases of Scotch whiskey on the floor of the garage. We checked the serial numbers against the warehouse list. They matched. We went back to the car and called communications. We had an immediate stakeout placed on George Ramsey's place, and then we headed back for the city. It was 11:20 p.m. when we got to the address we found on the note.
3: It's about time, Harry.
0: Hello, Ramsey. We can do without the music.
4: What's your problem this time?
2: Hey, you're almost out of Scotch, Ramsey. Serial numbers check out, Joe.
4: Sorry I can't offer you a drink.
2: We're too old to drink here, aren't we, Ramsey?
0: Where's your phone?
4: You want to invite somebody? You can see we're out of booze.
0: You got a phone?
4: In the hall.
0: Ben, call the office.
2: Yeah.
4: All right, what's it all about?
0: We've been out to your brother's place. What happened to the other 2 cases? You drink them here?
4: I gave it to the kids. What are you looking at me like that for, Sergeant?
5: Anything wrong, Eddie?
0: Party's over, kid.
6: The story you have just heard was true. Only the names were changed to protect the innocent.
7: On June 5th, 1949, trial was held in Superior Court, Department 74, City and County of Los Angeles, State

0: California, in a moment the results of that trial.
1: Earlier tonight, you heard the reports of amazing increases in Fatima smokers from New York to Los Angeles. Yes, all over the country, Fatima is doubling and redoubling its sales. And here's reason one.
2: Fatima is the long cigarette that contains an essential ingredient of all the very popular cigarettes, Turkish tobacco.
1: Reason two.
2: Fatima has a much different, much better flavor and aroma than any other long cigarette.
1: Reason three.
2: To millions of smokers, the name Fatima has always stood for the best in cigarette quality. Smoke Fatima, the best of all long cigarettes.
0: Edward and George Ramsey were tried and convicted in Superior Court of receiving stolen property. After serving their terms as prescribed by law in the state penitentiary, they will be returned to the county jail where they will serve a one-year term for contributing to the delinquency of minors. You have just heard Dragnet, a new series of authentic cases from official files. Technical advice for Dragnet comes from the Office of Acting Chief of Police, W.A. Wharton, Los Angeles Police Department.
1: Honoring the city of Greenwich, State of Connecticut, and the men who make up the Greenwich Police Department, another of America's great law enforcement agencies. One of these men, Chief John M. Gleason, FBI National Police Academy graduate, who dedicates his life to making yours more secure.
2: Fatima Cigarettes, the best of long cigarettes, has brought you Dragnet from Los Angeles.
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0: Danger is my assignment. I get sent to a lot of places I can't even pronounce. They all spell the same thing, though. Trouble. But when I walk into the commissioner's office, I don't realize that this assignment's going to end up with me dangling from the wrong end of a rope.
1: Well, here he is, Commissioner.
2: Thanks, Ruth. Steve, I suppose I pulled you right out of a big deal, as usual.
0: No, it was all very innocent this time, Commissioner. Matter of fact, I was down at the rifle range improving my marksmanship.
2: What?
0: Honest.
2: Alone?
0: Well...
1: From where I stood, it looked like he was closing in on a target for tonight.
2: That's what I thought.
1: I have your plane ticket at my desk when you're ready, Steve.
0: Okay, Ruth. Well, where am I going this time, Commissioner?
2: To Munich. Your plane leaves in 1 hour. You'll be looking for the memory chain.
0: Memory chain? No relation to the daisy chain, is it?
2: I'm afraid not.
0: Good. I'd have a pretty hard time passing myself off as Queen of the May.
2: Seriously, Steve, this is the toughest proposition we've ever been up against. It's a skillfully organized pipeline through which vital information is leaking out of this country to Eastern Europe.
0: I see.
2: There are no documents involved. It's all done by a system of runners. Each runner memorizes the information and passes it on to the next one by word of mouth. And right now, a vital chemical equation is somewhere along that pipeline.
0: Uh-huh. Any idea how far along the chain it is by now?
2: Yes. We caught up with the first runner in Lisbon, but 2 days too late. He'd already passed the message on. We then traced runner number two to Paris, but we were 6 hours too late there.
0: Sounds like we're running a poor second all along the line.
2: Yes, and I'm sending you over there to come in first for a change. We now have reason to believe that the next transfer point is Munich. And we have a tip that a woman named Eva Schaefer may be one of the runners. One of our agents is in Munich now, Kurt Allison. Now, Steve, get over there and work with him and then go anywhere and do anything you have to keep that equation from getting through. And that's it. You've got your assignment. Good luck.

0: National Broadcasting Company is presenting Dangerous Assignment, starring Brian Donlevy in the role of Steve Mitchell, colorful, two-fisted government agent. At all those places of the world where danger and intrigue walk hand in hand, there you will find Steve Mitchell on another Dangerous Assignment.
1: Sure, I've got my assignment.
2: Just the simple matter of running over to Europe and trying to guess who's got a vital secret locked up in their head. This would be a great spot for a mind reader. Well, it's Thursday when my plane lands in Munich. I check around and learn that Allison is registered at the Königsberg Hotel. I head for his room.
3: I've been expecting you, Steve. Commissioner told me you were coming.
2: Yeah, how about this Eva Schaefer, Kurt? Any idea where she is?
3: Sure. Right next door.
2: What?
3: Yeah, I spotted her at the depot when she arrived from Paris 6 hours ago. I heard her give a cab driver the name of this hotel, so I broke a few speed laws and got here ahead of her.
2: You had the desk clerk give you this room right next to hers, huh?
3: Yeah. Then I had the clerk stall her down in the lobby long enough for me to slip a couple of microphones in her room.
2: Brother, you work fast.
3: Oh, I had to. Oh, here are the earphones. Take a listen.
2: Okay.
3: Anything going on?
2: No. What's she been doing since she got here?
3: Filing her nails, mostly. You know, that sound gets awfully annoying after a while.
2: Hey, wait a minute. Sounds like somebody's knocking on her door.
4: Yeah?
5: The evening paper, Fräulein.
4: But I ordered no paper.
5: It is a service of a hotel.
4: Yeah, very well. Danke.
3: Who was it, Steve?
2: Bellboy. Brought her the paper. Could have been some sort of a signal. Hey, wait a minute. She's leaving.
3: What? Yeah. Just went by our room. Probably heading for the stairs.
2: Wait a minute. Let her get down the hallway. Okay, let's go. Yeah, heading down the stairs into the lobby.
3: I got a car outside if we need it, Steve.
2: Good.
3: Hey, hey, watch it, Steve. We better go single file. The stairway's getting crowded.
2: Hey, brother, is that all one man coming up at us?
3: Yeah, how about that?
6: I beg your pardon, gentlemen. Sorry to crowd you.
2: Oh, that's okay.
6: If you'll just allow me to squeeze by. Thank you very much, sir. Thank you.
3: Squeeze is the word, all right.
2: Yeah, come on. There she is, sitting in that chair on the other side of the lobby. Let's just sit down here.
3: Oh, okay. She may contact somebody here in the lobby, Steve.
2: Wait, she's getting up.
3: Yeah. Hey, she dropped something in the far side of her chair.
2: Huh?
3: You see? She's picking it up now.
2: Yeah, looks like a pencil. I wonder what...
3: She stopped at the cigarette counter.
2: Come on. I want to take a look around that chair where she was sitting.
3: There was no one near her, Steve.
2: I know. Here we are. I still want to know what she was doing with a pencil.
3: She must have been holding it in her right hand, on this side of the chair, out of our sight.
2: I get it now. Look. This pipe running up the wall beside the chair, it goes right through the ceiling, probably to the second floor hall above us.
3: Yeah. And the pencil smudges on the pipe near the floor.
2: Yeah, she could have been tapping that pipe with her pencil, sending a message.
3: Steve, she's heading out the door.
2: Stay with her, Kurt. I'm going to see what I can find out upstairs. I head upstairs, two at a time. The second floor hall is dark, but I spot the pipe running up the wall, and then I hear a door close at the far end of the hall. I head in that direction fast. But when I get there, I see it's a door to the back stairway. I pound down the stairs and out into the alley, but there's no one in sight. So now I know a message has been passed on and the runner's gotten away. I head for the street. A block and a half away, I see Kurt tailing the girl. He turns into another alley. I speed up then, as I'm half a block away. The shots are from the alley. I get there and turn in. And there's Kurt, lying on the ground in front of me.
3: Oh, it's my own fault, Steve.
2: Come on, Kurt. I'll get you to a doctor.
3: No, it's too late. Check on the girl, Steve. A girl.
2: You know where she went?
3: She should be down there at the end of the alley.
2: Huh?
3: I think I got her. I think...
2: Kurt. Kurt. But he's gone. I go down to the end of the alley, and the girl is there, all right. One look at her, I know she won't be transmitting any more messages. So now we've gotten three links of the chain. One in Lisbon, one in Paris, and one here in the alley in Munich. It leaves just one more, the most important one of all, the guy who's carrying the message right now. I head back to the hotel, the desk clerk.
7: Yeah, Herr Mitchell, what can I do for you?
2: You can tell me if anybody's checked out of the hotel during the last few minutes.
7: Has anybody checked out, he asks, Zach? There has been a regular exodus, four people.
2: Who were they? And where did they go?
7: Three of them left for the Bauerbach Inn.
2: Bauerbach Inn? Where's that?
7: East of here, in the Alps, near the border.
2: I see. Three of them?
7: Yeah. Fräulein Kent, most attractive young woman, I might add. Also, Herr Grippo. And finally, Herr Godel, the stout gentleman. You may have seen him around the hotel here. One cannot help noticing.
2: Wait a minute. He must be the boy who was coming up the stairs when I was coming down. And that message was sent to the second floor, too.
7: Upstairs, downstairs, messages. I do not understand.
2: Never mind. I think I do. Okay, thanks. Wait a minute.
7: Yeah?
2: You said four people left this hotel, but you only gave me three names. What about the fourth?
7: Oh, yeah, I almost forgot. The fourth one was a woman. She left the hotel in quite a hurry.
2: Oh?
7: It was a very close thing.
2: What do you mean?
7: She went to the hospital. And this bird you talk about was not far behind.
2: What bird?
7: The stork.
2: Oh, great. Well, see you later. So I head east toward the Alps. 6 hours later, I arrive at the Bauerbach Inn. It's perched up on a mountainside, and there's snow all around. The whole place looks like a Christmas card. Except that I've got a strong hunch that whoever I'm going to find here, it isn't going to be Santa Claus.
8: Ah, good evening, sir. Welcome to the Bauerbach Inn.
2: You the proprietor?
8: Yeah, quite at your service. If you will sign the register here, I'll fix up for you a nice room.
2: Okay. Looks like sort of a slack season for you, Kreutzer.
8: Yeah, only two guests.
2: Both of them from Munich, I see. Carlos Grippo and Helen Kent.
8: Are you a friend of hers, Herr Mitchell?
2: Well,
8: I will be glad to tell her you are here and to...
2: No, never mind.
9: Why not?
2: Huh?
9: It's really quite flattering to be inquired about.
2: Well, you see, I've...
8: But I thought you two were friends.
2: Not exactly.
9: The evening's young yet, though.
2: Oh?
9: I know. You used to know another Helen Kent and thought I was the one.
2: Yeah, that's it.
9: That's the trouble with having such a common name. Disappointed?
2: Not exactly. You going to be staying here long?
9: Well, that depends. I like excitement.
2: Well, maybe you came to the wrong place. Doesn't look very exciting around here.
9: It wasn't.
2: Oh?
9: Funny how the atmosphere can change all of a sudden, isn't it?
2: Yeah. Might be an interesting topic of conversation over a drink in front of the fire.
9: Might be it then.
2: I'll be down as soon as I get unpacked. I'll wear a red carnation so you'll recognize me.
9: That really won't be necessary. I'm sure I'll remember you.
2: I go up to my room and stretch out on the bed, trying to add up the deal in my mind. At this point, I'm pretty sure that the person I'm after, the last link in the memory chain, is either Helen Kent, Carlos Grippo, or Gordel, the fat boy. But what's worrying me is that Gordel hasn't shown up at the inn. I start downstairs to have that drink with Helen, and then I see I needn't have worried, because waddling up the stairs towards me is a very familiar Hulk.
6: Excuse me, sir. If you will allow me to squeeze by you, But wait... I believe I have already squeezed by you earlier today, have I not, on the stairway in Munich?
2: That's right. You've got a good memory.
6: A photographic one. I pride myself on it, sir. Godel is my name.
2: Steve Mitchell.
6: Delighted, sir. I look forward to making your acquaintance properly a little later downstairs under less cramped conditions. Until then, Mr. Mitchell.
2: Until then, Mr. Godel. Hail, hail, the gang's all here.
9: Steve.
2: Hmm? Oh, Helen.
9: Over here, by the fire.
2: Okay, I didn't know you were with somebody.
9: This is a friend of mine, Carlos Grippo. Carlos, Steve Mitchell.
2: Hi.
10: I am honored, Senor Mitchell. Helen, I thought we were to take a walk around.
9: I'm really too tired. Carlos, be a dear and bring us all a drink. Hmm?
2: Well, look, I can get my own.
9: You don't mind, do you, Carlos?
10: Of course not, Helen. We'll be back shortly.
2: Looks like your boyfriend isn't too happy about things.
9: Carlos? Oh, he means well, but he's a little boring at times.
2: You've known him long?
9: Not very. He's frightfully rich, I understand. Comes from some part of South America. Seems to have made a hobby lately of following me around.
2: Oh, well, I can think of worse hobbies.
9: You know, I can think of much more interesting things to talk about than Carlos.
2: Yeah, for instance?
9: For instance, us.
1: You were on vacation here?
9: No, I'm working.
1: Hmm?
9: I take pictures for a European feature syndicate.
1: I see. Well, that probably means you do a lot of traveling.
9: Mm-hmm. How about you, Steve? What brings you here?
1: Vacation, mostly.
9: Can you stay long?
1: I don't know. That depends.
9: On what? Whether the atmosphere gets exciting or not?
1: So now we're talking about the atmosphere again?
9: Mm-hmm. Maybe this one could get exciting, Steve.
1: I don't doubt it. Maybe...
11: Well, I'm Kent.
9: Mm-hmm.
1: Well, looks like the atmosphere will have to wait.
11: The innkeeper told me you wished to see me. I'm August, the guide.
9: Oh, yes, August. This is Steve Mitchell.
11: Mitchell?
1: August?
9: I wanted to find out if all the arrangements have been made.
11: Yeah, we leave early in the morning.
9: Good.
1: Leave?
9: Mm-hmm. We're going on a hike.
1: Oh, where to?
11: Oh, look, out the window there.
1: You mean that mountain?
11: Yeah, to the top.
1: Brother, you've got ambition.
9: Well, I think I can probably get some good shots along the way. Like to come, Steve?
1: Me? Climb that thing? Oh, no, thanks.
9: Well, it might be fun.
1: Fun yet. You break your neck getting to the top, and what do when you get there?
11: Well, then you're on top.
1: Yeah, that's what I thought.
11: You look on the other side, and you come down again. The climb, that is the thing.
1: Not for me, it isn't. Wait a minute. You say you look over on the other side. What's on the other side?
11: Another country.
1: I see. Who all's going on this hike, anyway?
9: Carlos and I, with August here's guide, of course.
1: You know, I just changed my mind. I'd like to come with you.
9: Wonderful.
1: What?
9: Well, Carlos, you dropped the drink.
10: See, it was clumsy of me.
9: I didn't even hear you come up.
10: You were all so busy talking.
1: Oh, what's the matter, Carlos? You disturbed at the thought of my going along on the hike? Probably no whiz at it, but I think I can hold up my end of things.
10: We shall see, senor. Helen, may I speak with you for a moment?
9: Yes, all right. Maybe later, see you?
1: Maybe.
10: Helen.
9: Coming, Carlos.
11: Well, Mitchell, I suggest you get a full night's sleep. It'll be a hard climb tomorrow.
12: Good evening, Mr. Mitchell.
1: Oh, hello, Gordell.
12: I beg your pardon, sir. Are you the guide?
11: Yeah, I'm August.
12: I've just learned of the proposed climb up the mountain in the morning. I would like very much to accompany the party, if I may.
1: What? You?
11: I don't know, Herr Gordell. A man of your size might find it a little difficult.
12: I think you will find me surprisingly light on my feet.
1: Mm. You really must want to get up that mountain bad, Gordell.
12: On the contrary, Mr. Mitchell. I delight in acting upon the slightest whim. The more unpredictable, the better.
1: That's an interesting way of looking at things.
12: I'm quite certain our trip tomorrow will be equally interesting, Mr. Mitchell.
0: Gardell and August head upstairs, and I go out on the terrace for a cigarette. The night is dark and cold. I finish my smoke and turn to go inside. Then I hear a sound behind me. I whirl around. Something's flying through the air at me. I hit the deck. Something plunks into the wall over my head. A mountaineer's ice axe, the kind they use in climbing Alps. I scramble to my feet, but whoever chucked the axe is gone. So now the trail is heating up. I'll be climbing up that mountain tomorrow. I've got a strong hunch one of the members of the party will be doing his or her best to make sure that I come back down the mountain the hard way. In a short while, Herbert Marshall stars as the man called X over most of these NBC stations. It's 30 minutes of intrigue and danger in the far corners of the world as the man called X tracks down the enemies of his country wherever they may be hidden. He lives by his wits. His business is danger. He's the man called X. For top listening tomorrow night, it's Hedda Hopper with the latest news of Hollywood and show business plus famous guest stars. Miss Hopper's popular column comes to life tomorrow on the Hedda Hopper Show. And now, back to Dangerous Assignment and Steve Mitchell.
11: Are we all here?
10: Si, let us get started, August.
12: Ready and waiting.
1: This is a great time of morning to be starting a hike. It isn't even light yet.
11: Oh, we must reach the top by noon if we're to get back before dark.
9: August, can you get my camera and my knapsack?
11: Yeah. There.
9: Oh, thanks.
11: Now, before we start, let us check the equipment. Now, Mitchell? Mm-hmm. Yeah, you have everything. Oh, Herr Grippo?
10: Yeah, you have... Oh, wait. Your eyesight is missing.
1: What?
10: Why, so it is. It must have slipped from my pack.
1: Oh?
10: But it's no matter. Here's a spare.
1: Thank you. Be careless of you losing a thing like an ice axe, Grippo. Or maybe it was more than carelessness.
10: What do you mean by that, Mitchell?
1: Oh, skip it.
10: All right, everybody. Let us start.
6: I could use a bit of a breather.
12: Yeah, suits me too.
6: Where are the others?
1: Grippo and Helen? Around the bend.
10: Ah, here they come. Now, from now on, we will use the ropes.
1: Yeah, been getting many pictures, Helen?
9: No, I've been too busy trying to get my breath. Carlo's here. He's an old hand at it, though. Doesn't seem to bother him a bit.
1: Funny, an old hand at mountain climbing should lose his ice axe.
10: You seem quite concerned over its disappearance, Mitchell.
1: I was quite concerned with one last night, Grippo. I was just wondering if it could have been yours.
10: I have not the slightest idea what you're talking about.
1: Of course not.
9: Wait a moment. There's a wonderful shot of the valley below from right over here. I'll just be a moment.
10: You're quite taken with Helen, Mitchell.
1: Am I?
10: So it would appear.
1: I suppose it would also appear that you don't like it much.
10: Aye, senor. But why should I object?
1: I was under the impression that you followed her here from Munich.
10: I assure you it was quite the other way around.
1: What?
10: Mitchell, I have a considerable amount of money. I go where I like, I do what I like. I like to climb mountains, so here I am. But I do not follow women. They follow me.
1: Oh. Well, that's nice work, if you can get it. It's also very interesting.
9: Steve!
1: Yeah?
9: Come here a moment, would you?
1: Okay.
10: And who is it who follows women?
1: Like I say, it's nice work if you can get it.
9: Steve, I wonder if you'd steady me a little while I take this picture.
1: Okay.
9: Just hold on to me a moment. That's it.
1: That was quick. Maybe too quick.
9: Well, I could take another.
1: Mm.
9: Or why don't I just save the film?
1: Well...
9: Game, Steve?
1: I don't know yet.
9: Maybe you'll find the first part the most difficult. After that, you...
1: You're talking about the mountain, of course.
9: Yes, of course. Steve, I...
1: Hey, we're getting sort of close to the edge.
9: So we are.
1: I mean the mountain.
9: You sure?
13: Yeah, Mitchell?
1: Yeah?
13: We are ready to move on.
1: Okay. Come on, Helen.
9: You know, maybe sometime we won't be interrupted at the wrong time.
1: Yeah, we'll probably faint from shock.
9: Be a pretty poor time to faint.
13: We will have to use the rope for this next part of the climb and go single file.
1: Okay, I... Hey, wait a minute.
10: What is it?
1: Don't tell me that's the next part of the climb.
10: Oh, yeah, that's the Devil's Chimney, they call it.
1: Brother, just like a tunnel and it goes straight up.
10: Don't tell me you are afraid, Mitchell.
1: Okay, I won't tell you, Grippo, but I am.
10: You'll see. It's not so bad as it looks.
1: It couldn't be, August. How do we climb it?
6: August has just been explaining it to me. It's called the back and knee technique, Mr. Mitchell. One puts his back against one wall, wedges his arms and knees against the other, and works himself up that way.
13: All right, now snap the rope onto your belts, all of you. I'll lead the way. Herr Grippo is next, then Fräulein Kent, followed by Herr Gordel. Herr Mitchell, you will bring up the rear.
1: Inches his way carefully up the chimney to the ledge above. Then he signals the Grippo, who wriggles up like a snake. Helen makes it without any trouble. Then Gordel starts squeezing himself up. I wait until he's almost to the top, then I wedge myself in and start.
6: It's slow, tough work. Way up.
1: I look up just in time to see Gordell's feet swinging loose and a rock as big as a football coming down at me. I duck my head. The rock grazes my shoulder and hits the bottom.
14: Hey.
13: You all right, Mr. Mitchell?
14: Yeah, but it's not your fault that I am.
6: Please accept my apology for a most unfortunate accident, sir.
1: Accident, huh?
6: But of course. My foot slipped and dislodged a boulder. Here. Here, let me give you a hand to the ledge.
1: Yeah. I thought you were the gent who was so light on his feet, Gordel.
6: I am, but there is always the possibility of a slip, Mitchell.
1: There sure is, and... Helen, what's the matter?
11: Oven, Herr Gordell slipped. The rope jerked Fräulein Kent against the rocks.
9: Yes, I think I've sprained my ankle, Steve.
1: Oh, great.
10: She can't climb with a sprained ankle.
11: No, no.
1: So, what do we do now?
11: Well, things are not so bad. We are within an hour of the top. Just across the border up there is a little hut with medical supplies. We can get a basket stretcher there in which we can let the Fräulein down the mountain.
1: We?
11: Those of you who are left behind must stay right here. You cannot get up or down the mountain without my help. But I will need one man to accompany me.
10: I will go with you, August. I'm the best climber.
12: Since I am responsible for Miss Kent's accident, I think it right that I should go.
10: No, senor. I am the logical one. I insist.
1: So Grippo and Gordell both want to go with August to the top, to the border. At this point, it looks like one of them is the runner in the memory chain. The question is, which one? I don't know, and that means I've got to prevent either one of them from reaching the border. August said the party which was left behind can't move from the spot without him. That means there's only one guy who should make that climb with August.
12: I'm your boy, August.
11: Yeah, you're the one I'll take, Herr Mitchell.
10: But why? I am a better climber.
12: And the obligation is mine.
10: I say I will go with you, August.
11: Herr Grippo, Herr Gordell, allow me to remind you that I am the guide. And I will take whom I choose. I choose Herr Mitchell. Come.
9: Hurry back, Steve.
1: I hope I don't come back in too much of a hurry.
11: Around this bend, Herr Mitchell.
1: Okay.
11: You're probably wondering why I selected you to accompany me.
1: I'm glad you did, August.
11: Well, to tell the truth, I do not trust either of those men. I don't know why. I just do not trust them.
1: You've got company there.
11: Stop here and fasten the rope to your belt. So, now we must work our way across this open face of rock. It'll be a short climb, but a difficult one. There are enough crevices in the rock for handholds. I will go first.
1: Okay.
11: I'll tell you when to follow. Observe where I place my hands and use the same handholds.
1: Right.
11: All right, come ahead.
12: Oh, brother. This is like crawling across a bare wall.
11: Proceed slowly. Keep your body flat against that rock. Do not look down.
12: Hey, it looks like 1,000 feet straight down.
11: 2,000 feet.
12: Thanks. Hey, look. Aren't we doing this the hard way?
11: What do you mean?
12: That little ledge about 15 feet below us. Isn't that the same ledge we were on at the top of the chimney?
11: Yeah, but it would take us too long to reach the top by following the ledge. This is a shortcut. Now, stay where you are a minute.
12: What are you doing now?
11: See that little perch on top of the rock above us? Huh? I'll work my way up to it and anchor myself. Then I'll help you up there with the rope. So, there's one spike, now another.
12: Brother, remind me never to do this again.
11: All right, Mitchell. I'm up on top of the perch and I'm well anchored.
12: Okay, I'll get going.
11: Yeah, Mitchell, indeed you will.
12: Hey, you pulled me loose.
11: So I did. Now you are just dangling in the air at the end of that rope.
12: What? Oh, great. So you're the last link in the memory chain.
11: Yeah. And with you out of the way, I will carry the message to its final destination on the other side of the border. It'll do you no good to try to swing back and forth, Mitchell. You cannot pull me down with you. By leaning back, I can hold you until I choose to cut the rope.
1: That's why I'm swinging. I saw August reaching for his knife, and I've got to keep both his hands occupied on the rope. He leans well back and grins down at me. Then I spot my only chance. At the end of each swing, my body is carried under an overhanging rock out of August's sight. The ledge is about 15 feet below. I get my own knife out, and each time I pass under the rock, I take a whack at the rope.
11: You tired of swinging yet, Mitchell? You ready for that big drop?
1: August has his knife out now, and this is it. I swing under the rock again and cut the last strand. And I fall to the edge of the ledge and hang on. It works. August isn't prepared for the sudden release of the strain.
12: Oh, brother. Right over backwards.
11: Mitchell! Mitchell!
12: Huh? Oh, Grippo.
10: Mitchell, follow the ledge around to here just in time to see August trying to cut the rope. But you beat him to it.
1: Yeah. By about one slash of the knife.
10: But why? Why was he trying to kill you?
1: He was the last link in the memory chain. Looks like I owe the three of you an apology, Grippo.
10: Apology? A memory chain? I'm sorry, Mitchell. This I do not understand.
1: Well, it doesn't matter anymore, because the last link in the memory chain just lost his memory. You might say he got amnesia the hard way.

0: Dangerous Assignment, starring Brian Donlevy as Steve Mitchell, is written by Bob Reif and Adrian Jeantot, with music by Robert Armbruster, and is produced and directed by Bill Karn. Be with us again next Saturday when Brian Donlevy, starring in the role of Steve Mitchell, will embark on another dangerous assignment. Dangerous Assignment came to you from Hollywood. Three chimes mean good times on NBC. 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
2: This is Orson Welles, speaking from London. The Black Museum, the repository of death. Yes, here in the grim stone structure on the Thames, which houses Scotland Yard, is a warehouse of homicide, where everyday objects, a glass ashtray, a porcelain vase, an electric fan, all are touched by murder. Here's a piece of an iron chain. It's a familiar object. Might be a bar on a gravel driveway. It might rest in an emergency truck for use in towing an automobile. It might. But in this case, it was the cause of death.
3: Remember this, Bardsby?
4: Hey, of course, Inspector. You knew, didn't you? We just about then closed the file on the Telk killing.
3: Yes, you told me. It's just as well there's no statute of limitations on murder.
2: And today that chain can be seen in its place in the Black Museum.
5: From the annals of the Criminal Investigation Department of the London Police, we bring you the dramatic stories of the crimes recorded by the objects in Scotland Yard's Gallery of Death, the Black Museum.

0: Well, here we are. The Black Museum. Scotland Yard's Museum of Murder. Here lies death. And this is different, quite different from a graveyard. Tombstones mark only the mounds beneath which dust has returned to dust. But these white cards, with the neat black lettering, designate the means of death. And in every case, it's been violent. Ah, there's the chain. Chain. Now, what do you associate with the word, with the sound, chain? Ships and anchors? Slavery? Bars and prisons, maybe? Well, hardly with a young girl of 23, seated in a hard chair in the bare office of Inspector Hall, Scotland Yard.
1: I'm sorry to ask you to repeat that statement, Miss Tomlinson. You'll understand that I find it rather hard to believe. You feel the same way, don't you, Sergeant?
2: I do, sir. No doubt about it, I do.
3: Well, I rather expected you would, Inspector. In modern times, no one believes in ghosts.
1: Do you, Miss Tomlinson?
3: Well, I didn't. Now I do.
1: And you've no explanation for these phenomena?
3: If I had, I wouldn't be here, Inspector. You must believe me. There is a ghost, and I'm frightened.
1: You mean, Miss Tomlinson, there are noises in the night, and they frighten you.
3: Noises. And the voice. My father's voice. He wants me out of the house. Well, why should he want me out when he left it to me? When we were so happy there together.
1: Just you and your father?
3: Mother died when I was very little. I hardly knew her. Now there's only myself.
1: And the house? Haunted. I see. Does this ghost, by any chance, rattle chains?
3: Yes. Oh, it's a horrible sound.
0: Apparently the good inspector had his own ideas about this ghost. In fact, after Joan Tomlinson left his office.
1: Interested, Preston?
2: In ghosts? Little, sir.
1: In good-looking heiresses, Sergeant.
2: Oh, that's her. No, sir. But it might be possible that someone else is, or in her property.
1: Perhaps. Well, look into it, Preston. If we don't, the odds are the young lady will be back until we do. Let me have a report in the morning.
0: The morning was 8 hours away as Sergeant Preston walked up the quiet street in the London suburb where each house stood alone in its own plot of ground. Even in the inadequate light from the street lamps, the sergeant could see something of well-kept lawns and trim hedges. He turned in at a concrete driveway, skirted two garages and attendant back gardens, finding his way to a screened back porch where a light showed briefly.
3: You came, Sergeant.
2: Thank you for the light.
3: My torch. I didn't want you to try the wrong house. This way. I thought we'd wait in the upstairs sitting room.
2: Whatever you think best, miss. It's your ghost.
3: Yes, isn't it? The stairs are this way.
0: The sergeant felt, rather than saw, in the darkness, that it was a large house. It seemed to be several rooms on the ground floor, and upstairs, they passed three closed doors before they entered the sitting room, which apparently extended the full width of the building.
3: That's the comfortable chair. It was father's.
2: Thank you, miss.
3: A drink?
2: No, thank you. I'll smoke, if I may.
3: Yes, of course.
2: When does he come? Midnight?
3: Any time after I've gone to bed. Usually, around now.
0: They waited. Nothing.
2: Think he'll come tonight, miss? What's that?
3: It's starting. You'll see. It's starting.
4: The inspector will never believe that I...
3: Do you hear it, Sergeant? Do you?
4: How can I help it, miss?

0: so like him.
1: Tony, I can't rest.

0: It's human. It's got to be.
1: Does it, Sergeant?
2: Really? Does it have to be human? Have you ever been to a seance, Sergeant? Have you ever heard of the researches of Conan Doyle and dozens of others?
3: Now do you believe me, Sergeant?
0: Something, miss.
3: Well, who could sound like my father? Who? Who would call me Joni? Oh, all right. We might as well have some lights now. It won't come back until tomorrow night.
0: I see. Only once a night?
3: Yes. Well, don't you want to search the house or anything?
2: Well, Sergeant, don't you? If this thing is human, there ought to be some trace, Sergeant. Oughtn't there?
0: No, miss. Whoever, whatever it is, will be gone now. Maybe tomorrow night.
3: Well, you'll report this to the inspector. Please.
0: Yes, yes, of course. Shouldn't you go to a hotel for a while, miss, till this is cleared up?
3: Oh, I thought of that a week ago, Sergeant. But, well, I like my own room, and if it is my father, he won't harm me. He'd never do that.
2: You're very certain of that, aren't you, young lady? Aren't you a bit confused? If you believe that, why worry? Why go to the police, to the yard? Why be frightened of a fatherly ghost? And when the sergeant asks that...
3: I know, but I wanted someone else to hear him. I was scared. Well, maybe I was imagining things. I'll be all right, Sergeant. I expect I'm safe in my own house.
2: And so you send the sergeant on his way, the sergeant who ought to have searched the house. You take him down the back stairs and out the back door, Joan. You go upstairs alone to your own room and start to undress. Talk to yourself, give yourself courage.
3: Stop it, Joan Tomlinson. Stop it here. There's nothing to be afraid of. You're not going crazy. The lights. What? Why? The lights. Oh, no. No.
4: Joan.
3: Yes, Dad. Yes.
4: Go away, Joan. Go away before I have to hurt you. I don't want to. It's part of my punishment. I have to hurt you. Leave the house. Go away. Quickly. Run, don't let me get you. Run. Run.
2: Yes, run. Run, Joan, run. There's menace in it now. Run, Joan. Out into the black hallway down the front stairs. Run.
3: Oh! Help! Will somebody help me? Oh!
0: Miss Tomlinson. I waited about, miss. Thought he might come back. Heard you scream. Now, see here, miss. You're going straight to hospital, and I'm going straight to the inspector. I don't like the looks of this, not a bit.
5: Or who would like the looks of it? Particularly if you didn't believe in ghosts, and of course Inspector Hull didn't believe in ghosts.
2: Standing beside Joan in her room at the hospital, he was quite explicit.
6: It's a mighty corporeal ghost, miss.
3: How do you know, Inspector?
6: Your twisted ankle. That was no accident. A stair tread was sawn through. I understand ghosts have difficulty with cross-cut saws. Miss Tomlinson, do you have any next of kin? That is, anyone who might benefit if anything happened to you?
3: Only some second cousins. I haven't seen them in years.
6: They live in London?
3: Oh, I know. There was Larry Telk. He was in Manchester. I had a note after Father died. And Jerry Hennessy, he lives in Norwich. Yes, I think... And yes, of course, Ruth Carstairs. Father spoke of her. She's a school teacher, the oldest, a school in Bristol. But that's impossible, Inspector. None of them
6: would want you out of the way.
3: No, of course not.
6: I see. Then how do you account for this, Miss Tomlinson, Sergeant?
0: Yes, sir. Here it is.
3: But where did you...
6: In the cellar of your house, under some burlap bags, right near the furnace, Miss Tomlinson. The furnace with its tin ducts to the registers in the room above. Many a youngster has used these echoing ducts to imitate a ghost or to overhear what was going on in another room. As I said before, Miss Tomlinson, this is a mighty corporeal ghost. He saw through stairs. He uses hot air ducts to amplify his voice. And he carries his own sound effects. I don't like this any more than Sergeant Preston does, miss. I don't like it at all.
5: And today, that same chain can be seen in the Black Museum. A piece of iron chain. The hot air ducts to carry a voice through a lonely house. No ghost, this, but someone with a plan and a motive. Inspector Hull had no illusions about ghosts, and certainly none about the danger to Joan Tomlinson.
6: All right, Preston. Let's get to work on this.
0: The three cousins?
6: Right.
0: The girl says there's no possibility.
6: Where there's a will, Sergeant, there's a way to start someone thinking. The girl was wrong about her ghost. She can be wrong about her cousins. Get the wires out, Preston. And I want an unobtrusive guard on the house, 24 hours a day. You've got the names of those people she mentioned?
5: Simple. Routine. Teletype messages. Advise earliest convenience. Well, the advice came so conveniently early that Inspector Hull, who sat at his desk with the three bits of yellow paper before him, remarked to Sergeant Preston,
6: "It's unbelievable, Sergeant."
0: Coincidence, sir?
6: Coincidence? My foot. All three dead within a few days of each other. All three filed, unsolved. Telk, July 6. Hennessy, July 8. Carstairs, July 12. Sergeant, under no circumstances is that girl to be permitted to leave the hospital. That's an order. She's safe there.
0: How long, Inspector?
6: Until I get back.
0: Back, sir?
6: Don't look blank, Preston. Just look at these telegraph replies. I'm making a cook's tour of these three cities, Manchester, Norwich, and Bristol. Obviously, I need facts. There seem to be quite a few facts in Manchester, Norwich, and Bristol.
5: England isn't so very large, you see, and the trains are fast. In Manchester...
6: I understand, Bardsby, that the Telk case was in your hands.
1: Aye, that's correct, sir.
6: Well, how far did you get?
1: No motive, nothing. Just this man Telk walking home alone on a July night, toward 11, a dark street, a carving knife in his back. That's all.
5: A night train to Norwich. Another police headquarters, another detective, anxious to cooperate.
1: Here it is, Inspector, all we have on the Hennessy case.
6: Tell me about it, Wilson.
1: Hit and run driver. I checked the scene myself. Hennessy was hit on the sidewalk. Looked as if some drunk had driven right up on the walk and crushed the man against the building wall.
5: And so a pattern emerges. Two men die, quite unexpectedly, but in this case no clues, no indication that there was purpose or motive. Except that a third man died quite naturally in London. And his daughter was the victim of deliberate fright. And all those involved were related to each other. Well, as a pattern emerges. It's continued in Bristol.
6: All right, Appleby. What have you on the Carstairs woman? A schoolteacher. I believe she was...
7: Retired, quiet, the usual. Until she took some headache remedy the night of July the 12th. Unfortunately for her, someone had put strychnine in the bottle.
6: I know that kind of death. Nasty. Anything else?
7: Some prints on the bottle. Not hers. She smudged them with her own when she took the bottle out of the medicine cabinet. Her landlady said she had a visitor the day before, but she usually did. Former students, all that sort of thing.
6: Mind if I go over and see that landlady?
7: Oh, not at all. The name is Ross. Help yourself. Quite a talker, that woman.
5: It was a semi-detached villa with a vacancy sign on the door. Mrs. Ross was indeed quite a talker. Inspector Hull let her talk.
8: Yes,
3: for at least 15 years. Oh, a wonderful woman, Inspector, sir. So many of our students come to see her, even after she retired. The kind of teacher you don't find nowadays.
6: I know exactly what you mean, ma'am.
3: And she was so happy that day, what with her cousin being here the day before and all.
6: Her cousin, Mrs. Ross?
3: Yes, I remember it clearly. She called. She was going out for a bit of cake for tea, now that her cousin Michael Stroud had come to see her.
2: A new name. Another cousin. One Michael Stroud. Carefully now, Inspector. Carefully.
6: You don't happen to know where he was from now, do you, ma'am?
3: Oh, from London. I have the address. Found an envelope in the waste paper basket while I was clearing out the poor thing's room.
6: Did you tell this to the police?
3: No, sir. They were so busy with their bustle and dusting everything for fingerprints, they said.
6: Yes, of course. Now, Mrs. Ross, may I have that address, please? That is, if you still have it.
2: Her teletype message travels much faster than a train from Bristol to London. By the time the inspector reached his office, Sergeant Preston was waiting with the answer.
0: We've been there, sir. Michael Stroud had a flat at the address, but he's moved and left no forwarding address.
6: Oh, when did he move out?
0: July 13, sir. The day after the Carstairs woman died.
2: When Macquarie is escaping, what do you do? Well, the least you can do is close some of the gaps in the situation. Try to develop motive and opportunity. The inspector permitted Joan Tomlinson to leave the hospital and to proceed in his company to the office of a solicitor.
8: Now, sit down, Joan. And you, Inspector.
3: Oh, thank you, Mr. Thomas.
6: Thank you.
8: I gather something is amiss.
6: Mr. Thomas, we have reason to believe that three people have died because of Miss Tomlinson's inheritance, and that her own life is in danger.
8: Well, that's unbelievable, sir.
6: It usually is. However, the three who are dead are all, all second cousins of Miss Tomlinson, her next of kin. What we are here to find out is, does the will under which she inherits her property state to whom that property devises in the event of her death?
8: Not exactly. That is, if she dies intestate, the property under the law would pass to her next of kin, in equal shares, of course.
6: Mr. Thomas, yes? With all her second cousins dead, a third cousin would be next in line, correct?
8: Oh, absolutely. Of course, I know of no such relative, sir.
6: Unfortunately, sir, we do. His name is Michael Stroud. His whereabouts at present are unknown.
2: Motive, present. Very definitely present. Opportunity, obvious. And seized at least three times in Manchester, Norwich, and Bristol. After the next move, the inspector outlined a plan, briefly.
6: Miss Tomlinson, do you still believe in ghosts?
3: Not anymore.
6: Very well. Would you be afraid to stay in your house alone?
3: I see. I'm to be the bit of cheese in the trap. Correct, Inspector?
6: Absolutely correct.
3: Very well. When do we begin?
2: Well, they began that night. Joan left the hospital, returned to her house. To the memories, to the now silent ducts, to the still chiming clock. The first night was uneventful. Others followed. Bit by bit, Joan slipped back into her normal everyday routine, a girl in her home with a servant during the day, alone at night. The ghost, the three deaths in three cities, the inspector began to take on aspects of a dream. Reality was coming home after an evening in the city, going upstairs, listening to the little clock, preparing for sleep, indulging in the little habit of talking to herself.
3: There's nothing to worry about. Really nothing. He's gone away. Out of the country, maybe. Oh, forget Michael Stroud, Joni. Forget the whole thing. What's that?
9: How are you, Joan? Feeling well? And safe?
3: Get out! Whoever you are!
9: That won't work, Joni. You know I'm your cousin, Michael. Come to call.
3: I never saw you before.
9: In my life? I know, dear. And now that you have seen me, what else is there to live for?
3: You couldn't get away with it.
9: Oh, yes, I could. I can. I will. You'll be a lovely suicide, dear. Carbon monoxide from the register, from the furnace. Or maybe, yes, maybe they'll call it accidental death.
3: Inspector Hall would find you. Oh? No matter where you are.
9: I doubt it. He wasn't around to seize me tonight, was he? And I'm very good at hiding. More. They'll never tie me to Cousin Larry or Cousin Jerry or Cousin Ruth.
3: They will. They have. There are fingerprints.
9: Ah, there now. That's their worry, not mine. Now sit down. In that chair.
3: I won't.
9: Sit down. I have it planned perfectly, Joan. You'll sit down. I'll tie you in that chair, shut the windows, the door, turn on the heat. You'll be gagged, too. I forgot to mention that. You'll die.
3: No.
9: I'll come back, put you on the bed.
3: No! No, I won't! You can't make me!
9: I said sit down and shut up!
6: Take him in charge, Sergeant. We have enough.
9: A trap! We're going the bait!
6: Sergeant!
10: Look out!
6: Yes, sir!
10: Thank you, sir, for getting his gun away, sir.
6: Nicely handled, Sergeant. You all right, Miss Tomlinson?
3: Yes, I think so. He is a very corporeal ghost, isn't he, Inspector?
6: Definitely. And I believe his corporeal fingerprints will match those on the handle of a very corporeal knife in Manchester, a steering wheel in Norwich, a bottle in Bristol, and a certain chain in the possession of Scotland Yard.
5: Have you ever heard of a ghost's fingerprint?

0: Scotland Yard.
1: Have you ever heard of a ghost's fingerprint? No. Neither have I. But that chain isn't ghostly. You can see it today in the Black Museum. The fingerprints matched, of course. Mrs. Ross, the landlady in Bristol, identified Michael Stroud as the caller who spent some moments alone in Miss Carstairs' apartment the day before that worthy lady died. The case was clear. The defense was helpless. The case was closed at the traditional time one morning, in the usual manner. And Michael Stroud, at the hands of the Crown, became forever an incorporeal ghost. And the chain remains in its usual place in Scotland Yard. And now, until we meet next time, I tell you another story at the Black Museum. I remain, as always, obediently yours.

0: 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You're listening to the Crime and Suspense Channel on the Rocket Classic Radio Network. So you better listen good. Understand?
1: 21st Precinct, Sergeant Waters. Who's shooting? A cop is shooting or a cop is shot? Yeah? Yeah? Where is it? 75 or 79? Wait a minute now, not so fast.
2: You're in the muster room at the 21st Precinct, the nerve center. A call is coming through. You will follow the action taken pursuant to that call from this minute until the final report is written in the 124 room at the 21st Precinct.
1: All right. I'll send the officers right over there. No, you just stay there. Show them where it is, yeah. Right away. They'll be there right away.
3: 21st Precinct. It's just lines on a map of the city of New York. Most of the 173,000 people wedged into the 9/10 of a square mile between Fifth Avenue and the East River wouldn't know if you asked them that they lived or worked in the 21st. Whether they know it or not, the security of their homes, their persons, and their property is the job of the men of the 21st Precinct.
2: The 21st, 160 patrolmen, 11 sergeants, and 4 lieutenants, of whom I'm the boss. My name is Kennelly, Frank Kennelly. I'm captain in command of the 21st. I was working my day tour, 8 a.m. to 6 p.m. As customary, I arrived at the station house around 7:30, and after signing the blotter, went into my office and changed to uniform. Meanwhile, the 65 men who would work the 8 to 4 were coming into the station house, walking through the muster room, and downstairs to the basement lockers. They changed to uniform and reported to the back room. At 8:05, the patrol sergeant began forming them into ranks for inspection, preparatory to marching out into the muster room for the turnout. Meanwhile, at the desk, Lieutenant Gorman, who would be desk officer during the day tour, and Sergeant Waters, who would be on telephone switchboard duty, had already relieved their opposite numbers.
1: 21st Precinct, Sergeant Waters. When was this, during the night? Well, who do you represent? The woman that was hit? Yeah? Yeah, but you can't see the report here anyway. You'll have to make application to the Bureau of Information. Room 116, Police Headquarters, 240 Center Street. During regular office hours, any day except Sunday. Yes, sir. You're welcome. That's the kind of lawyer I want if I ever get in a jam, Lieutenant.
4: Yeah?
1: Lady was hit by a bus at 2:30 this morning, and a lawyer's on a job before breakfast.
4: Probably wants a settlement before lunch.
1: Yes, sir. Oh, I understand we've got a rookie reporting for this tour.
4: So I hear.
1: Have you seen him?
4: Not yet.
1: Better hurry up, or he'll be late the first day on the job.
4: He won't be late. I had a good one last night.
1: Yes, sir, so I heard. Whose shot was it that hit him?
4: I don't know yet. I haven't dug the slug out.
1: How is the boy?
4: Lieutenant Snyder told me he checked the hospital right before I relieved him. He's not in too good shape, not too bad.
1: No, here comes your rookie, Lieutenant.
4: Yeah.
5: Probationary patrolman Cochran transferred from the police academy reporting for duty, sir.
4: All right. You go on back.

0: The 124 room. Clerical man will tell you what squad you're assigned to.
1: Yes, sir.
0: His name is Patrolman Fallon.
1: Yes, sir.
0: All right, Sergeant. You let the captain know they're ready to turn out?
2: Yes, sir.
1: Excuse me, is this the 124 room?
0: What?
1: Is this the 124 room?
0: Yeah, this is it.
1: Fallon?
3: What can I do for you?
1: Probationary patrolman Cochran transferred from the police academy reporting for duty.
3: Oh, yeah. Papers came up yesterday. Yeah, here they are. Sit down, Cochran.
1: Yes, sir.
3: There's a couple of blank spaces on the UF-10 that's in up here. You speak any foreign languages?
1: Well, some Spanish. I had it my last 3 years in high school.
3: Hmm. Shows you're in the Army. Now, what's the postal zone of your home address?
1: Well, there's no postal zone system used in Far Rockaway.
3: All right. I gotta give you a summons book. Now, wait till I get the numbers off of it.
1: Yes, sir.
3: Now, look, you don't have to serve me. Save it for the brass.
1: Yes, sir.
3: All right, take the book. You're assigned to squad number 10. That's working the 8 to 4 now. You're lucky. You can get right on the job.
4: Platoon, attention!
1: That's them turning out, isn't it?
3: Yeah, that's them.
1: Well, shouldn't I turn out with them?
3: No, the captain will want to talk with you.
1: Oh.
3: Go to work fast enough. Come on. I'll take you downstairs to the lockers.
1: Yeah.
4: Let's go! Home! Land! Hey!
3: Through here. Lockers are downstairs.
1: Are there many new men getting assigned to this precinct?
3: Oh, you're the only one out of this class.
1: Oh?
3: You got five or six out of the last bunch.
1: Oh.
3: Now, go ahead. You can have number 47 over here.
1: Okay.
3: If you want to lock it, bring a lock from home. If you keep a revolver in the locker, you're required to have it locked. That looks pretty clean.
1: Yeah.
3: The washroom and showers are through there. The beds are through there.
1: Okay.
3: I suggest that you come in when you're off duty and leave a uniform and a change of civilian clothes.
1: Oh, yeah, yeah, I intend to. I thought it best to report in uniform this morning. I didn't know whether you'd have a locker for me. I heard down at the academy that they were short on lockers in some of the precincts.
3: Oh, we got plenty. We'd better get out of here. The men coming off the job will be streaming in soon.
1: Okay.
3: Go ahead.
1: How long have you gotten the job, Fallon?
3: 14 years.
1: Wow, that's a nice long time.
3: I got a nice long time ahead of me, too. You like it here. Got a fine bunch of men and a good skipper.
1: Yeah, so I heard.
3: All right, take it easy. They're still turning out.
4: All right, Sergeant. Push the button. Platoon,
3: right face. I'll take you into the captain's office.
1: Okay.
3: He likes to say something to all the new men. He sounds tough sometimes. And he is tough, but right in what you do, he'll stand behind you.
1: Well, that's good to hear. What's my job going to be, do you know?
3: Well, I'll check with the desk officer while you're in with the captain.
1: Okay.
3: Go on, follow him right into the office. Captain.
5: Yes, come in, Fallon.
3: Go ahead, Cochran.
1: Yeah.
3: Captain Kennelly, probationary patrolman Paul Cochran, assigned to the precinct this morning.
5: All right, Fallon, close the door.
3: Yes, sir, Captain.
5: Well, I'm glad to have you on the job, Cochran.
1: Thank you, sir.
5: The policy in this command is the same as it is throughout the department. We want to keep the goodwill and the confidence of the people by fostering an attitude of courtesy and service with whomever we come in contact. You've got to remember that to most people, the individual policeman is a representative of the entire department, the representative of the city. Your demeanor and deportment in dealing with the public will create either favorable or unfavorable impressions of yourself, the department, and the city.
1: Yes, sir.
5: The people naturally look to their police force for security in their person, their homes, and their property. We want the people to look for that protection and at the same time respect a cop, not fear him. You'll get that respect through the use of courtesy, patience, and tact.
1: Yes, sir.
5: Now, you're new on the job. You've just been through an intensive course of training at the police academy. Apply what you learn there and at the same time try to learn more from the experienced men around here. If you want to get ahead in this job, you'll never stop learning. You got your assignment?
1: Well, no, sir, not yet, but I'm in a squad that's working this tour.
5: All right, report to the desk officer.
1: Yes, sir.
5: And good luck.
1: Thank you, Captain.
5: Leave the door open, Cochran.
1: Yes, sir. The captain instructed me to report to you, Lieutenant.
2: Oh, yeah. Cochran, isn't it? No, E?
1: Yes, sir, that's right. C-O-C-H-R-A-N.
2: I'm going to give you a fixer today, Cochran.
1: Yes, sir.
2: There's a prisoner over in a New York hospital. His name is John Wigan.
1: Yes, sir.
2: I want you to go over and relieve Patrolman Nelson, who's on guard duty there.
1: Yes, sir.
2: Are you familiar with the manual in connection with guarding a prisoner confined to a hospital?
1: Yes, sir.
2: All right. Just follow the book and you'll be all right.
1: Yes, sir.
2: Now, look, I don't think this prisoner is in any condition to attempt escape, but I just want you to understand what kind of man he is. He was shot last night on Lexington Avenue by a police officer who jumped him in the course of an attempted robbery of a liquor store. He shot back at the police officer. Then he made an escape, jumped in a taxi cab, and passed out cold. Cab driver took him to New York Hospital, which was the nearest. He'll be moved to Bellevue Prison Ward as soon as possible. But he's in no condition now. So, you just watch your step over there.
1: Yes, sir.
2: I'll send a man over to relieve you for a meal about 12:30.
1: Yes, sir.
2: All right, get on the job.
6: 21st Precinct, Sergeant Waters.
1: Just one question, Lieutenant.
2: Yeah?
6: All right, 32.
1: Where is New York Hospital?
2: 69th Street, New York Avenue.
1: Yes, sir.
2: Get on the job.
1: Right away, Lieutenant.
2: Sergeant?
7: Yes, sir, Lieutenant.
2: Put out a call for Sergeant Tina.
7: Yes, sir.
2: Tell him I detail that new rookie Cochran over to New York Hospital for guard duty. Tell him when he rides by there to stop up and see how he's doing.
7: How does he look, Lieutenant? He can make a good cop?
2: We'll have to wait and see. If he can find New York Hospital, he's got a chance.
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9: Have you ever sat in a club listening to someone hold the center of attention? 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And you may be right. But he does have the power to command your attention. 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The United States Armed Forces Institute provides opportunities for military personnel to continue their education while on active duty with the armed forces. 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
8: Now back to 21st Precinct and Captain Kennelly.
5: During the course of the morning, I went about my duties as commanding officer of the precinct. I interviewed a retired detective of the department, now employed as an investigator for an insurance company, to obtain a verification of statements on his application for a pistol license. Then I went on patrol in the precinct in sector car number one. By the time I returned to the station house, the newest member of my command, probationary patrolman Paul Cochran, was well established in his first assignment, guarding the wounded prisoner, John Wigan, who had undergone surgery not 10 hours before and was sleeping fitfully. As he sat on a chair inside the hospital room, Patrolman Cochran looked through the open door down the long hall and saw a nurse approaching.
10: Officer?
1: Yes? Yes, ma'am?
10: There's someone out at the floor desk to see him.
1: Oh, well, nobody can see him.
10: This is an FBI man.
1: I don't care who it is.
10: Well, I told him he couldn't have any visitors, but he said he's got to see him anyway.
1: Did he just tell you he was an FBI man? Or did he show you his credentials?
10: Oh, he showed me his card, all right. It said Federal Bureau of Investigation. It had J. Edgar Hoover's signature down at the bottom. It was official.
1: Well, all right. Tell him to come back here and I'll talk to him.
10: Yes, I wish you would. I don't know how to talk to an FBI man.
1: Well, tell him to come back here.
10: Yes, I will.
11: What's the matter? What's going on?
1: You just better put your head back on the pillow there, mister.
11: What is it? What did she want? Oh. Oh, boy, I feel lousy.
1: Well, that doesn't surprise me.
11: What time is it, anyway?
1: About 11:30.
11: I feel terrible.
10: Officer?
11: What does she want now?
1: Now, just put your head back there.
11: Oh, I got a right to know.
10: Oh, this is him.
12: Hello. Hi. My name is Martin Holtz, H-O-U-L-T-S. I'm a special agent of the Federal Bureau of Investigation.
1: Oh, yeah.
10: Well, if you need me...
1: Nurse.
10: Yes? What is it?
1: Could you just step inside the room for a minute while I talk to Mr. Holtz?
10: Oh, sure, I guess so.
1: I can see the bed from here, so don't worry.
10: I'm not worried. I don't think he's going to get up and walk away. Not for quite a while.
1: Yeah. Now, let me see those credentials again, would you, Mr. Holtz?
12: Oh, yeah, sure.
1: Thank you. I'm Patrolman Paul Cochran.
12: I'm glad to know you. It's a good arrest here. This fella's wanted in Pennsylvania, West Virginia, and Delaware. You know that?
1: No, I didn't.
12: Yeah, they got 7 or 8 cases of robbery against him down there. It's a good collar, all right.
1: Well, I didn't make it. I'm just here on guard duty.
12: I know. We've got fugitive warrants on him.
1: Oh, is that so?
12: I'd like to talk to him a while, if you don't mind.
1: I don't think that'd be possible, sir.
12: Well, he looks all right. I see he's talking to the nurse.
1: Yeah, I know. He was talking to me, too.
12: Well, why can't I talk to him?
1: You just can't, that's all.
12: Do you have specific instructions not to let a federal officer talk to this prisoner?
1: No, sir.
12: Well, I don't like to get insistent, but that's what I came up here for.
1: I can't help what you came up here for, sir. I can't let you talk to him.
12: Look, we're both trying to do a job.
1: Yeah, that's right. You've got your job, and I got my job.
12: All right, if that's the way you feel about it.
1: Doesn't make any difference how I feel about it. That's just the way it is.
12: You say your name is Paul Cochran?
1: Yes, sir.
12: Let me write down your shield number.
1: 24310.
12: All right, thank you.
1: There's nothing to thank me for.
12: I know there is.
1: Oh, boy.
10: There. Now, is that better?
2: Yeah, that's better. That's a lot better, thanks.
10: You're welcome. Well, where is he?
1: Huh? Oh, he went.
10: I thought he wanted to talk to him.
2: To me? Who wanted to talk to me?
1: He didn't have authorization.
10: You should have let him in. An FBI man.
2: An FBI man? Just, I didn't know I had federal trouble.
1: Well, relax, mister. Maybe we both got it.
5: When I had returned to the station house, I found a delegation of mothers waiting for me. A committee of the Parents Association of PS 70. They desired to have an additional intersection on First Avenue designated as a school crossing. I agreed with their contention that the intersection was dangerous and promised to investigate the possibility of posting a patrolman at the crossing. After I walked with the committee to the front door of the station house, I went around the desk to see Lieutenant Gorman.
6: First Precinct, Sergeant Waters.
2: Yes, sir, Captain.
5: You know that intersection those mothers are complaining about, Red?
2: Yes, sir.
6: All right, you go to me.
5: Send a patrol sergeant around there this afternoon between 3 and 4, and tomorrow morning between 8 and 9.
2: All yes, sir.
6: Right. Okay.
5: Have him give me a report on conditions at the intersection.
2: Traffic's pretty heavy.
5: Yes, I know the traffic's pretty heavy. I want to see whether we should make that a school crossing or not.
2: Yes, sir. Fallon's got the paychecks, Captain.
5: Oh, good.
2: He says he'll check them against the payroll and have them ready for distribution by the 4 o'clock turnout.
5: And, remind me to make an announcement about getting house tax paid up.
2: Yes, sir.
6: Captain?
5: Yes, Sergeant?
6: Lieutenant King is on a phone from upstairs. He wants to talk to you.
5: All right, I'll take it right here. Okay, Red?
2: Yes, sir.
6: Go ahead, Captain.
5: 21st Precinct, Captain Kennelly.
13: Lieutenant King, Captain.
5: Yes, Matt.
13: You busy right now?
5: No.
13: I have an FBI agent in the detective squad, Captain. Wonder if we can come downstairs and see him.
5: Right now?
13: Yes, sir, right away.
5: Well, all right. Come on down, Matt. I'll be here.
13: Yes, sir.
5: I'll be in my office, Red.
2: Yes, sir.
6: Oh, Captain.
5: Yes, Sergeant.
7: I got something I think you'll be glad to hear.
5: Yes, what's that?
7: My boy's decided he'd like to get on the cops.
5: Oh?
7: Yes, sir, he made up his mind. He's 20 now. He'll be 21 in November. What he's going to do is finish out this year at college. Then in the fall, enroll in Delahanty's.
5: Mm-hmm. Well, that's good, Sergeant.
7: I don't know whether I'm pleased about it or not. When it's some other job, he's sure to do better than money.
5: Well, I can't argue with you there. But tell him I wish him a lot of luck.
7: Yes, sir.
5: Oh, and there's Lieutenant King. I'm glad to see him. I'll be in my office.
7: Yes, sir, Captain.
5: Oh, Matt.
14: Hello, Captain. This is Special Agent Martin Holtz of the FBI.
5: Mr. Holtz?
12: How do you do, Captain?
5: Do you want to go inside?
12: Thank you.
5: Have a chair.
12: Anyone all right?
5: Yeah, sure. Anyone at all. Now, what can I do for you, Matt?
14: Well, Captain, Mr. Holtz tells me he had quite an experience.
5: Oh? That's right.
14: You know that prisoner we've got over in New York Hospital, John Wagon?
5: Yes?
14: Mr. Holtz says the patrolman on the job guarding over there refused to permit him to have an interview with the prisoner.
5: Is that so?
12: That's right, Captain. I went there and identified myself. The officer refused to let me talk to him. I told him we had federal fugitive warrants out on the man.
5: Well, why didn't you come to the station house first, Mr. Holtz?
12: Well, I'm a law enforcement officer, and I thought I'd like to save a little time. I know he's your prisoner. All I wanted to do was talk to him.
5: I see.
12: Captain, since I came to the station house, I learned that it's that officer's first day on the job. No, I wouldn't want to get him in any trouble. I didn't realize that when I was there. I might have handled it differently.
5: Differently? In what respect?
12: Oh, I don't know. Perhaps I might have taken the fact that he didn't know his way around into consideration.
5: I'm not sure. It's a question of whether he knows his way around or not, Mr. Holmes. Did you see what the book has to say on this man?
14: No, sir.
5: Well, let me see. There's a whole subsection on it.
14: It's Article 24, I think, Captain.
5: Yes. Yeah, that's right. Article 24. Interview with and visits to prisoners. Paragraph 29. Who may interview a prisoner in a hospital? A member of the force assigned to guard prisoners confined in a hospital shall not permit anyone to personally interview a prisoner except those listed below. Well, let's see who's listed below. A, a superior officer of this department. B, a member of the detective division. And C, district attorney or his representative. D, chief medical examiner or his representative. E, attachés of the hospital. F, clergymen in discharge of their duties. G, parole officers. H, probation officers. I, social workers and welfare officers. J, lunacy commission appointed by a court. Well, so far, nothing about the FBI.
12: No, sir.
5: K, a member of the United States Secret Service, when the prisoner is charged with violation of Section 37, United States Criminal Code, counterfeiting. L, recipient of a telegram signed by superintendent of hospital notifying him that prisoner is seriously ill. M, prisoner's legal representative, when that representative is so on. N, a member of the prisoner's immediate family, if such person has written authorization from the commanding officer of the precinct in which the arrest is recorded. That's all. Doesn't say anything about the FBI, Mr. Holmes.
12: Doesn't it?
5: Well, you want to look for yourself?
12: No, that's all right. Well, can you give me authorization to interview the prisoner, Captain?
5: No, sir. You heard what's in the manual.
12: Well, can't I get authorization from the Department of Correction?
14: This is still a police case, Mr. Holtz. The suspect hasn't been arraigned in court yet. He won't be turned over to the Department of Correction until he is. And in view of his condition, I don't know when we can arraign him.
12: Well, how can I interview him?
14: Well, either the captain or I are authorized to interview him. If either one of us go over there and you happen to accompany us, I suppose that'll be all right. Do you think, Captain?
5: Yes, I think so, Matt.
12: I certainly appreciate it.
14: Be glad to accommodate you, Mr. Holtz.
12: Fella Cochran sure knows the book, doesn't he? For a probationary patrolman.
5: Mr. Holtz, he spent 6 months at Delahanty Institute and 3 months at the police academy learning it. If he doesn't know the book now, he never will. Lieutenant King said that he intended to go to the hospital to interview the suspect. He invited Mr. Martin Holtz, the special agent of the Federal Bureau of Investigation, to accompany him. I told the lieutenant that I would like to go along and suggested they wait 5 minutes until I called Inspector McBride at division to report verbally, as he had requested, on a patrol condition about which he had received a complaint. Lieutenant King and Mr. Holtz went out into the muster room to wait while I made the call. Meanwhile, probationary patrolman Cochran was still on duty at New York Hospital guarding the prisoner, John Wagon. He sat in a chair a few feet from the bed. The prisoner had been lying on his side, facing the other way. He turned slowly to face the officer.
15: Say, Admiral.
1: Yeah?
15: Listen.
1: What?
15: You got a cigarette?
1: Yeah, but I don't know whether you're supposed to smoke.
15: Why not?
1: Well, you had surgery and an anesthetic.
15: Oh, yeah.
1: I'll check with the nurse next time she comes around.
15: okay.
1: You must be feeling better.
15: I feel lousy. Thought a cigarette might make me feel better. Listen, was an FBI around to see me? Or was I dreaming?
1: I wish you were dreaming.
15: Well, what happened to him? Where'd he go?
1: Beats me.
16: Officer?
1: Yeah?
16: Can I see him?
1: Okay.
15: Ask the nurse about the cigarette, huh?
1: Okay, I will. Yes, ma'am?
16: They'll be around to serve lunch soon.
1: Oh?
16: I think you could eat his. He won't want anything.
1: Oh, thanks, but somebody's supposed to come over here around 12:30 to relieve me while I go out for a meal.
16: Oh, I didn't know.
1: Thanks a lot anyway.
16: That's all right. Well. Yes?
1: He asked if he could have a cigarette. I told him I'd ask you.
16: Well, the doctor didn't leave any instructions.
1: Oh.
16: If the doctor calls, I'll ask him.
1: All right, good.
16: Did you hear anything more from the FBI, man?
1: No.
16: Well, that's good. If you change your mind about the lunch, just let me know.
1: I will, thanks.
15: So, what did she say?
1: Hmm? About what?
15: About the cigarette.
1: Oh, she said she'd have to check with the doctor.
15: Oh, for crying out loud, it's only a cigarette.
1: Listen, you better lie back there and keep still.
15: Hey, I don't know. What's the matter with a smoke?
16: Officer?
1: Yes?
16: Mr. Ackles.
1: Who?
16: The FBI man is coming down the hall with your boss, I think.
1: Uh-oh. Can you see out down the hall?
16: Yes.
1: Is the man he's with in uniform? With captain's bars?
16: Yes.
1: That's my boss.
16: There's another man in street clothes.
1: Probably the commissioner.
17: This is where John Wagon is.
16: That's right, yes.
1: Hello, Captain.
17: Auckland?
16: Well, I'll check with the doctor.
17: What did she check with the doctor about?
1: Well, he wanted to know if he could smoke a cigarette.
17: Oh, this is Lieutenant King, Cochran, in command of the 21st Squad.
1: Lieutenant?
17: Good to know you, Cochran. And, you've met Special Agent Holtz.
1: Yes, sir.
17: Yes, we've met.
14: How's John doing, Cochran?
1: Still pretty weak, I think, Lieutenant.
14: Mm-hmm. Wants to smoke? I guess he can talk, huh?
1: Yes, sir, I guess so.
14: All right, Mr. Holtz. See what he has to say.
18: Okay.
14: Well, how do you feel, John?
17: Cochran.
1: Yes, sir, Captain.
17: I'd like to talk to you out here a minute.
1: Yes, sir.
17: What prompted you to refuse permission to a representative of the federal government to interrogate the prisoner?
1: Well, Captain, according to the manual of procedure, the only representative of the federal government authorized to interview a hospital prisoner before arraignment is an agent of the United States Secret Service when the prisoner is charged with counterfeiting.
17: Yes, I know what's in the book, Cochran.
1: Yes, sir.
17: And you were right. Perfectly right.
1: Yes, sir.
17: But I want you to remember one thing. The book is fine. There's a good common sense reason for everything in there. But there'll be occasions in this job when you won't have time to refer to the book.
1: Yes, sir.
17: That'll show what kind of a cop you are when you're out there on your own.
7: First Precinct, Sergeant Waters. Wait a minute, just a second. Burglars where? Yeah? Yeah? Yeah? Well, what is that, an apartment house? Oh. Oh, yeah? Did you see them? What? Yeah?
17: And so it goes.
7: All right.
17: Around the clock, through the week, every day, every year. A police precinct in the city of New York is a flesh-and-blood merry-go-round. Anyone can catch the brass ring. Or the brass ring can catch anyone.
8: 21st Precinct, a factual account of the way the police work in the world's largest city, is presented with the official cooperation of the Patrolman's Benevolent Association, an organization of more than 20,000 members of the Police Department, City of New York. Everett Sloan in the role of Captain Kennelly, Ken Lynch as Lieutenant King. Featured in tonight's cast were Elaine Rost, Harold Stone, Bill Redfield, Bill Sterling, Santos Ortega, and Mason Adams. 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Produced by John Ives. Art Hanna speaking.

0: It's for you. 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It's a new kind of cat food. 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Like it?
1: New Cupboard Love. 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

0: we present Barry Foster as Sherlock Holmes and David Buck as Dr. Watson in a new dramatization of the short stories by Sir Arthur Conan Doyle. The Priory School, dramatized by Michael Bakewell, with William Fox as the Duke of Holderness.
1: Dr. Thornycroft Huxtable, M.A., Ph.D. Name means nothing to me, not a friend of yours, Watson, I fancy.
2: Never heard of him.
1: Well, let us have the fellow in. Won't you step inside, Doctor?
2: Mr. Holmes.
1: What? Gracious heavens. Your department, Watson. He's passed out.
2: I feel his pulse. It's faint, but steady. Yes, I'll get him some brandy.
3: By the state of his chin, he's neglected himself for some days.
2: Sheer exhaustion, possibly. Mere hunger and fatigue.
1: A return ticket from Mackleton, in the north of England. It's not yet 12. He must have been an early starter.
2: Yeah, he's coming to.
4: Forgive me. So stupid. I've been a little overwrought.
1: Yeah, now, let me help you up. Sit there.
4: Thank you, Mr. Holmes.
1: If I might have a glass of milk and a biscuit, I have no doubt that I should be better.
2: Yes, of course.
1: I came personally, since I feared that no telegram would convince you of the absolute urgency of the case.
3: Yes, sir. When you are quite restored.
1: Oh, but Mr. Holmes, you must come to Mackleton by the next train.
5: Dr. Huxtable, I am very busy at present. The Abergavenny murder is coming up for trial. Only a very important issue could call me from London.
1: Important? Have you heard nothing of the abduction of the only son of the Duke of Holderness?
5: The former cabinet minister.
1: One of the greatest men in England. The greatest. And perhaps the wealthiest, Mr. Holmes. His Grace has already intimated that a cheque for £5,000 would be handed over to the person who can tell him where his son is, and another £1,000 to him who can name the man or men who have taken him.
5: This is a princely offer. Watson, I think that we shall accompany Dr. Huxtable back to the north of England.
1: Oh, Mr. Holmes.
5: And now, sir, when you have consumed that milk, you will kindly tell me what has happened here.
1: Yes. Gentlemen, I am the founder and principal of the Priory School. Huxtable's sidelights on Horace may possibly recall my name to your memories. It is the best and most select preparatory school in England. But I felt that it had reached its zenith when, a few weeks ago, Mr. James Wilder, the Duke's secretary, intimated that Lord Saltire, the only son and heir of the Duke, was to be committed to my charge.
5: Of course.
1: Yes. I trust that I am not indiscreet in telling you that the boy was not entirely happy at home. It is an open secret that the Duke and Duchess have separated by mutual consent and that she is now living in the south of France.
5: The Duke felt that Lord Saltire might be happier in your establishment.
1: Yes. Within 2 weeks, he was perfectly at home with us. He was last seen on the night of the 13th of May.
5: 3 days ago? Why, you have been very remiss in not coming to see me sooner.
1: I am not entirely to blame, Mr. Holmes. His Grace was extremely anxious to avoid public scandal.
5: Indeed. Well, let us concentrate on the facts of the boy's disappearance.
1: Yes. His room was on the second floor and can only be approached through another room in which two boys were sleeping. His window was open, and there is a stout ivy plant leading to the ground. His bed had been slept in, and he had dressed himself fully before going off. There were no signs that anyone had entered the room, and it is quite certain that anything in the nature of a struggle would have been heard. His absence was discovered at 7 o'clock. I at once called a roll of the whole establishment, and I discovered that Heidegger, the German master, was also missing.
5: Ah.
1: His room was on the second floor, facing the same way as Lord Saltire's. His bed had also been slept in, but he was presumably only partly at rest, since his shirt and socks were lying on the floor. His bicycle was kept in the shed, and it was gone.
5: What manner of man was he?
1: Silent, morose. Not very popular with either masters or boys.
5: I see.
1: At first we thought that the boy might have gone back to Holiness Hall. It is only a few miles away. But nothing had been heard of him.
5: Have you been able to trace any connection between the missing boy and the German master?
1: None at all. He never exchanged a word with him, so far as I know.
5: That is certainly very singular. Had the boy a bicycle?
1: No.
5: Was any other bicycle missing?
1: No.
5: Did anyone call to see him on the day before he disappeared?
1: No.
5: Did he get any letters?
1: Yes. One from his father.
5: Do you open the boy's letters?
1: No. The coat of arms was on the envelope, and it was addressed in the Duke's peculiar stiff hand.
5: Did the boy ever receive letters from France, from his mother?
1: No, never. I think, Mr. Holmes, it is time that we were leaving for Euston.
5: Could you ask Mrs. Hudson to order a four-wheeler, Watson?
4: Yes.
5: There has, I take it, been some kind of official investigation.
1: Yes, and it has proved most disappointing. An apparent clue was at once obtained. A boy and a young man were seen at a neighbouring station early in the morning. Only last night they were tracked down in Liverpool, and they proved to have no connection with the matter in hand.
6: Thus wasting three valuable days. The affair has been deplorably handled.
1: I feel it. I admit it.
6: I think it would, however, be well to allow the people in your neighbourhood to imagine that the inquiry is still going on in Liverpool.
1: Mm-hmm.
6: Yes. In the meantime, I will do a little quiet work at your own doors. And perhaps the scent is not so cold, but the two old hounds, like Watson and myself, may get a sniff at it.
1: Oh. I cannot express my gratitude, Mr. Holmes.
6: No.
1: You have lifted a great weight from my mind. I rejoice that the evening will find you within the portals of the Priory School.
7: Dr. Huxtable! Dr. Huxtable!
8: Yes, Hopkins, what is it? Excuse me, gentlemen. Is there some news?
7: The Duke's here, Doctor. He's been in the study for the past half hour. Mr. Wilde is with him.
8: This is most unusual. Come, gentlemen, I will introduce you.
9: Morning, Dr. Huxtable. Too late to prevent you from starting for London. I learnt that your object was to invite Mr. Sherlock Holmes to undertake the conduct of this case. His Grace is surprised, Dr. Huxtable, that you should have taken such a step without consulting him.
8: Oh, but Mr. Wilder, surely...
9: You are well aware that His Grace is particularly anxious to avoid all public scandal.
8: Oh, the matter can be easily remedied. Mr. Holmes can return to London by the morning train.
10: Hardly that, Doctor, hardly that. This northern air is invigorating, pleasant. So I propose to spend a few days upon your moors. Whether I have the shelter of your roof or the village inn is, of course, a question for you to decide.
11: Since you have already taken Mr. Holmes into your confidence, Dr. Huxtable, it would be absurd. We should not avail ourselves of his services. Far from going to the inn, Mr. Holmes, I should be pleased if you and your friend come and stay with me at Holiness Hall.
8: Oh, thank you, Grace.
10: For the purposes of our investigation, I think it would be wiser for us to remain at the scene of the mystery.
11: Just as you like, Mr. Holmes.
10: It will, of course, be necessary for me to see you at the hall. The most obvious explanation is that the child has been kidnapped for the purpose of levying ransom. Have you had any demand of that sort?
11: No, sir.
10: I understand that you wrote to your son the day before the incident occurred.
11: Yes.
10: Was there anything in your letter which might have unbalanced him or induced him to take such a step?
11: Certainly not, Mr. Holmes.
10: Did you post the letter yourself?
9: His Grace is not in the habit of posting letters himself. This letter was laid with the others on the study table. I myself put them in the post bag.
11: For my part, Mr. Holmes, I have advised the police to turn their attention to the south of France.
10: Why, do you think the Duchess may have...
11: Oh, I do not believe the Duchess would encourage so monstrous an action. The lad has his wrong-headed opinions, and it's possible that he may have fled to her, aided and abetted by this German. Yes, well, I think, Dr. Huxtable, I'll return to the hall.
8: Of course, Your Grace. Mr. Holmes, Dr. Watson, I will ring for Hopkins to show you to your room.
10: And that would be most kind. An early night, I think, Dr. Huxtable. We have an energetic day before us.
5: Now, Watson, let us apply a little method to the problem. We know
12: from the evidence of the local policeman and that of the landlady of the Red Lion, that the fugitives did not take the high road. I think our best bet would be Gill Moor. Now, take a look at the map, Watson. Moor extends northward 10 miles behind the school. There's Holderness Hall, you see.
13: Uh-huh.
12: On the far side, I'm convinced that is the way they took. Nothing. It almost surpasses belief, Watson. I'm certain that this is the direction they took. They couldn't have passed without leaving some trace, even after this damnable delay.
13: Cows seem to have left their tracks everywhere.
12: Yes. There's a morass down yonder. Let us try there.
13: Yes.
12: Ah, now then, what have we here?
13: Holmes, we have it. The track of the bicycle.
12: No, Watson. A bicycle, certainly. But not the bicycle. I'm familiar with 42 different impressions left by tires. This, as you perceive, is a Dunlop, with a patch on the outer cover. Heidegger's tires were Palmer's, leaving longitudinal stripes. But they were made by a rider who was heading away from the school, so
13: how can you tell that?
12: There's a more deeply sunk impression made by the hind wheel upon which the weight rests.
13: Oh.
12: It may or may not be connected with our inquiry. Now let us head on to the morass. I'm convinced we shall find something there.

0: Ah, you see, Watson? Those lines in the mud.
1: Difficult to see. It's also trampled down by the carriage.
0: Ha! Those are the marks of a Palmer tire.
1: Ah, here is Herr Heidegger, sure enough.
0: My reasoning seems to have been pretty sound, eh, Watson?
1: Yes, I congratulate
0: you. Now, let us follow the trail. I fear it will not lead very far. Well, keep clear of the track, Watson. Now, do you see the way he's forcing the pace? The impression of the front tire's as deep as the rear one. He's leaning forward on the handlebars. Yeah, by Jove, he's had a fall.
1: Oh, yes. There's blood on the gorse blossom there, Holmes.
0: Yes, but he's remounted and gone on. The hooves of cattle everywhere. Surely he wasn't gored by a ball, huh? Let's push on. Ah, he's flagging. You see the way the tracks twist and turn.
1: Look there, Holmes. There's something metal in those bushes.
0: The bicycle.
1: Covered in blood.
0: Here, I fear, is our unfortunate German master.
1: His skull's been beaten in. He must have been a very courageous man to have gone on after a blow like that.
0: Difficult to know what to do. We've lost so much time, we can't afford to rest another hour.
1: Holmes, there's a fellow cutting peat over there. He could take a note to the police for us.
0: Ah, capital, Watson. Call him over. I need time to ponder over this dreadful muddle. Well, Watson, what do you make of it?
1: It would seem that the unfortunate German master saw the flight of the boy from his window and went after him.
0: But why did he go for his bicycle? Why not just run after him?
1: The other bicycle.
0: No, there was no trace of it at the scene of the tragedy. And the German master was killed with a blow that no boy could have delivered. Yet there were no human footprints.
1: No, Holmes. This is impossible.
0: Admirable, Watson. Most illuminating remark. It is impossible, as I stated. Therefore, I must, in some respect, have stated it wrong then. There were no human footprints, only those of cattle.
1: Yes, they were everywhere, at the morass, on the path, and where poor Heidegger met his death.
0: Exactly. Well now, Watson, how many cows have you seen on the moor today?
1: I've never seen any.
0: And what of the tracks themselves? Picture them in your mind's eye. What a blind beetle I've been. Cows that can walk and canter and gallop. Now, who could have thought up such a blind as that? There's the inn below us. Let us have a quiet look round the stable.
1: The Fighting Cock. Squalid enough looking place. Seems quiet. Has its own smithy as well as stables. Let us just slip inside.
2: Come on, boy.
1: Careful, who?
2: Old shoes, but newly shod.
1: What's that?
2: Old shoes, but shod with new nail.
1: Look,
2: this case deserves to be a classic.
3: Dumb spies! Huh? What are you doing here?
2: Just having a look at your horses, Mr. Reuben Hayes.
3: Who are you? How have you got my name off the bat?
2: Oh, come, man, it's painted over the door of your inn. Now then, do you have such a thing as a carriage in your stable?
3: No, I have not.
2: I'd give you a sovereign for the use of a bicycle.
3: I don't have a bicycle either. Where do you want to go?
2: To Holderness Hall.
3: Oh, friends of the Duke, I suppose.
2: As a matter of fact, he'll be glad to see us, anyhow.
3: Why is that, then?
2: Because we bring news of his son.
3: What? You're on his track?
2: He's been heard of in Liverpool.
3: Liverpool?
2: Yes. They expect to get him every hour.
3: Well, the Duke's coachman once, you know. Sacked me on the word of a lying corn chandler. Well, I'm glad to hear the young lord was heard of in Liverpool. You've no need of a bicycle and a carriage to get to the hall. You can manage it on foot. It's not more than 2 miles to the gates. You follow the road to the left.
0: We were warm, as the children say, at that inn. I seem to grow colder every step I take away from it. No. No, I can't possibly leave it.
1: I am convinced that this Reuben Hayes knows all about it. More self-evident villain I never saw.
0: I think we might take another look at the fighting cock, but in a less obtrusive way. Let's turn off the road, Watson, and make our way back over the moor.
1: Look, someone's in a hurry.
0: Hmm?
1: He's riding as if his life depended on it. Get down, Watson. It's Wilder, the Duke's secretary. He looks scared out of his wits.
0: He's making for the fighting cock. Let's follow. It's getting dark. We'll not be seen.

0: something's afoot. He's in a great hurry. It looks like a flight. A single man in a dog cart, as far as I can see. But not James Wilder. He's waiting at the door.
1: Someone else is coming. They're going in.
0: Why does a light on the first floor? Seems to be a curious class of custom that's done at the Fighting Cock. Come, Watson. We must really take a risk and try to investigate this a little more closely.
2: Ah, there's Wilder's bicycle. Patched, unlocked tire, huh? I must have a peek through that window, Watson. I think I might just make it on your back if you can bear my weight for a moment.
0: Come along, my friend. Our day's work has been quite long enough, and it's a good walk back. I shall call in at Mackleton Station to send a few telegrams, have as good a meal as the Priory School can provide, and tomorrow we shall pay a little visit to Holderness Hall.
3: No, Mr. Holmes. It's impossible. His Grace is far from well.
4: I must see the Duke, Mr. Wilder.
3: But he is in his room.
4: Then I must go to his room.
3: I believe he is in his bed.
4: I will see him there.
3: Very well, Mr. Holmes. I will tell him you are here.
5: Well, Mr. Holmes?
4: I think, Your Grace, that I could speak more freely in Mr. Wilder's absence.
3: If Your Grace wishes.
5: Yes, yes, yes, you'd better go. Now, Mr. Holmes, what have you to say?
4: If I am correctly informed, you are offering a reward in this case.
5: That is so, Mr. Holmes.
4: It amounts to £5,000 to anyone who will tell you where your son is.
5: Exactly, Mr. Holmes.
4: And another £1,000 to the man who will name the personal persons who keep him in custody.
5: Yes, yes, yes. If you do your work well, Mr. Holmes, you'll have no reason to complain of niggardly treatment.
4: My agents are the Capital and Counties Bank in Oxford Street, if you would be so good as to make out a check for £6,000.
5: Is this a joke, Mr. Holmes? It is hardly a subject for pleasantry.
4: I was never more earnest in my life. I know where your son is, and I know some, at least, of those who are holding him.
5: And who do you accuse?
4: I accuse you. And now, Your Grace, I'll trouble you for that check.
5: How much do you know?
4: I saw you together last night at the Fighting Cock.
5: Does anyone beside your friend know?
4: I have spoken to no one.
6: All right, Your Grace.
5: You are both, of course, men of discretion.
4: I hardly understand, Your Grace.
5: There is no reason why this affair should go any farther. I think that £12,000 is the sum I owe you.
4: A man has been murdered.
5: A murderer has escaped, Mr. Holmes.
4: Your Grace can hardly have heard of any small reputation that I possess. Thank you. Mr. Reuben Hayes was arrested at Chesterfield on my information last night.
5: You seem to have powers that are hardly human. But James was not responsible, Mr. Holmes. He employed that brute Hayes. But the moment he heard of the murder, he made a complete confession to me. He was horrified. You must save him, Mr. Holmes. You must.
4: I take it that your words apply to Mr. James Wilder, your secretary.
5: My son, Mr. Holmes.
6: Wilder? Good Lord.
4: I confess that this is entirely new to me, Your Grace. I will do what I can. But it must be on the basis of absolute frankness between us.
5: When I was a young man, Mr. Holmes, I loved with such a love as comes only once in a lifetime. I offered the lady marriage, but she refused, on the grounds that such a marriage would ruin my career. She died and left this one child, whom, for her sake, I have cherished and cared for.
4: But never acknowledged.
5: James surprised my secret and has presumed ever since upon the claim he has upon me. His presence has something to do with the unhappy outcome of my marriage. Above all, he hated my young and legitimate heir, which is why I sent Lord Saltire to Dr. Huxtable's school.
4: I see.
5: James availed himself of the services of this fellow Hayes in his plan to kidnap Arthur. He inserted a note into a letter I'd written, asking the boy to meet him in the wood behind the school. He bicycled over that evening and told Arthur that his mother longed to see him, and that if Arthur were to come to the wood at midnight, he would find a man with horses who would take him onto the moor where his mother was awaiting him. Arthur came to the appointment, where he was met by Hayes.
4: And the German master followed them and was beaten to death by Hayes.
5: James had hoped to force me to break the entail. He would restore Arthur only if I would make it possible for the estate to be left to him by will. When he heard of the murder, he begged me to keep silence for 3 days to give his wretched accomplice a chance to escape. I yielded, as I have always yielded.
4: And left your son in that stinking den for 3 days.
0: To humor your guilty elder son, you have exposed your younger son to unnecessary danger. You have condoned a felony and aided the escape of a murderer.
4: I will help you, but on one condition only. That you carry out, without question, whatever I tell you.
5: I await your command, Mr. Holmes.
4: You must send immediately to the Fighting Cock and bring Lord Saltire home.
5: I will do so instantly.
0: And Mr. James Wilder must leave your household.
5: It is already settled that he shall leave me forever and go to seek his fortune in Australia.
4: In that case, Your Grace, I would suggest that you make such amends as you can to your Duchess, and that you try to resume those relations which were so unhappily disturbed by Mr. Wilder's presence.
5: That also I have arranged. I wrote to the Duchess this morning.
4: As to Hayes, I say nothing. The gallows awaits him, and I would do nothing to save him from it. I have no doubt that Your Grace could make him understand that it is in his interest to keep silent.
5: I will do what I can.
4: There is one other point on which I desire some light. This fellow Hayes had shod his horses with shoes which counterfeited the tracks of cows. Now, was it from Mr. Wilder that he learned so extraordinary a device?
5: I can indeed shed some light on the matter, Mr. Holmes. Would you be so good as to follow me? This room, as you can see, has been fitted up as a sort of ancestral museum. And in this case, you will find the answer to your question. This inscription was written by James himself.
7: These shoes were dug up in the moat of Holderness Hall. They are for the use of horses, but they are shaped below with a cloven foot of iron so as to throw pursuers off the track. They are supposed to have belonged to some of the marauding barons of Holderness in the Middle Ages.
8: And there is still a thin film of mud along the side of the shoe. Thank you, Your Grace. It is the second most interesting object that I've seen in the north.
5: And the first?
8: Oh, your check. I'm a poor man.

0: That was Barry Foster as Sherlock Holmes and David Buck as Dr. Watson in The Priory School by Sir Arthur Conan Doyle. Dramatized for radio by Michael Bakewell. The Duke of Holderness was played by William Fox. James Wilder by Peter O'Dwyer. Dr. Huxtable, Alan Dudley. And Reuben Hayes by Ralph Lawton. The play was directed in our Birmingham studios by Peter Novis.
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1: Jell-O duck. 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
3: If you're paying this kind of money for a car, you'd want it to have a touch of style, legroom, four doors, and all that. And if this is what you

0: four doors, and all that. And if this is what you had in mind, you don't even have to pay that kind of money for the new Skoda Super Estelle.
1: Skoda's new Super Estelle puts the man in the street
2: and his dog
1: on the road.
3: How much is that vase?
4: It's 1,000 years old and worth £10,000.
3: Ha ha! This curly whirly with all its miles of chewy toffee covered in creamy Cadbury's chocolate is 10 minutes old and only costs 3p. 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Ha ha! But you can't chew a vase.
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6: We delay the start of this program to bring you a special bulletin. From the NBC newsroom in New York, here's the latest on Korea. Seoul has been raided by American and Australian warplanes. They shot down two enemy planes, one of which was marked with a Russian Red Star. A spokesman says that we have made 142 raids against enemy targets in both South and North Korea in the past 24 hours. American officials say there is a serious threat from Red ground forces south of Seoul. Keep tuned to your NBC station for the later news.
7: Are you willing to undertake a dangerous mission behind the enemy lines, knowing you may never return alive?
8: What you have just heard is the question asked during the war to agents of the OSS, ordinary citizens who to this question answered, yes.
7: This is Cloak and Dagger.

warfare, espionage, international intrigue. These are the weapons of the OSS. Today's adventure, The Eyes of Buddha, concerning an American OSS agent who went deep into enemy territory to enlist the help of a nation which had declared war on the United States, is suggested by actual incidents recorded in the Washington files of the Office of Strategic Services. A story that can now be told.

0: In 1944, the tiny kingdom of Siam was officially at war with the United States. So there I was in March of that year in an official Siamese plane on my way to ask Siamese help in rescuing an American flyer from the Japanese. Sound crazy? You ain't heard nothing yet. The Siamese character beside me had received his master's degree at Yale and his Ph.D. at Harvard. Major Laudol Prayadipak. I decided to call him Louis.
1: Look down, Lieutenant Berman, out of your window.
0: Yeah? What about it?
1: In those green forests, as you may know, still roam the ancient peacocks and the sacred elephants of Siam.
0: Louis, I may as well tell you right now, there are four things I know definitely about your country.
1: What are these, my friend?
0: The Siamese twins were named Aang and Chang. Siamese cats have blue eyes. Somebody wrote a book called Anna and the King of Siam.
1: And what is the fourth?
0: Tan Yak Dai Puying Mai. The one line I know of your language, which translated means,
1: Do you want to meet a girl? Yes. Well, rest easy. There will be no need for you to speak more of the language. Must the ghost have need of words? Once we arrive at Bangkok, you will be spirited from one place to another, my friend, as a ghost.
2: Fasten your seatbelt. Kindly fasten your seatbelt.
1: We are coming into the Don Buang Airfield.
0: Well, so far, this has been too easy. From Rangoon to a secret airport in Siam, where you picked me up in this plane, and here we are in Bangkok. Is this another hidden field, Louis?
1: No, not exactly.
0: What do you mean, not exactly?
1: Oh, I should say there are about 800 gaps on hand about the field.
0: Huh?
1: Fasten your seatbelt, Lieutenant Berman.

0: I do very well. Lom suggests we wait a few minutes before leaving.
1: Oh, is anything wrong?
0: I suggest you wait here. I will return, tell you when it is safe to leave. Two Japanese officials in car right outside.
2: We waited. It was sweltering hot in there. And by the time Lum came back a few minutes later, my shirt was ready for the ringer.
0: Officer's gone now. He's safe. We will leave by side door. Come quickly. Car is outside.
1: You see, Lieutenant Berman, thus far your mission is proceeding successfully.
2: Better not talk too soon, Louis. We haven't reached the hideout yet.
1: Perhaps you are right. Ah, proceed, Lum.

0: The official Siamese plane with the sacred white elephant painted on the side slid right across the field and taxied past hundreds of Jap soldiers guarding the runway. The hangar door at the west side of the field opened. The ground crew rolled the plane in. Then the door slid closed again, as if we had been swallowed up. Louis and I climbed out of the plane.
1: Lieutenant Berman, this is Lum. He will drive us to the OSS hideout in Bangkok, where you will meet the regent of Siam, the leader of the underground here.
0: How do you do, Lum?

0: Plum drove us right through the downtown district of Bangkok toward the palace, which was being used as underground headquarters. As we drove through the streets, I could see Jap pillboxes in the internment camp, and everywhere around us, walking the streets, guns in their holsters, were Japanese. Then we turned at a busy intersection, and it happened.
1: Plum, what is it? What is wrong with that horn?
2: I do not know, Major. I do not know. It stopped. Will not stop.
0: Oh, great. Everybody's turning around to look at it. Can't you do anything about that?
2: A little horn, quiet.
0: Talking to it isn't going to help, Plum. Stop and yank out the wire.
2: A little horn. Do not blow.
1: This is very unfortunate.
0: My friend, you've a gift for understatement.
1: Plum, we are causing too much attention. Do as the American says.
2: A horn, please. I beg of you, quiet. Nice little horn, pretty little horn.
1: Plum, stop the car and pull out the wires.
2: There is no need, Major. It has stopped by itself. All I had to do was speak nicely to it.
0: Oh, my aching back. Hey, this is quite a place. Marble floors, winding staircase, just like the movies. Wait till I tell my wife about this.
3: The palace, set back only a little way from the street, has been underground headquarters for 2 years.
0: Huh?
3: At all hours of the day, Japanese soldiers march up and down in front of it. Yet none of them know what is going on inside.
0: Well, you can be sure of one thing, Louis.
3: What is that, Lieutenant?
0: I won't tell them.
3: After you, my friend. The servant has prepared dinner for us. You must be hungry. We will eat now.
0: Only a couple of miles away were camps where Allied prisoners lived on little more than bread and water. Yet here I was, an American, right under the noses of the Nips, consuming a dinner that began and ended with iced beer and included roast duck and freshwater prawns, salad, curried beef, dried fish, topped off with large bowls of fresh bananas and pieces of sumo, a Siamese improvement on grapefruit.

0: Ah, have you had enough to eat, Lieutenant? Would you care for something else?
1: Oh, no, no thanks, Louis. I've had more than enough.
0: Bye. Coffee. Coffee.
1: Hey, that, what's his name, Bai? He isn't very talkative, is he?
0: A good choice, we feel, for a servant in underground headquarters. He repeats less. Bai is a death mute. Tell me, Lieutenant Berman, what did you do before the war?
1: Me? Oh, I was a stunt pilot. I barnstormed all over the country in old crates and jennies, anything that had wings. I got a trunk full of tin medals for almost getting my neck busted.
0: Oh, I see.
1: Now, look, Louis, I admire good pilots. And one of General Chennault's hot flyers is a prisoner of the Jets, somewhere around here. If anybody's going to get him out, I'd like to be the one to try it.
0: We will see to it that you get your chance, then.
1: When is the Regent coming? I'm anxious to meet him.
0: Oh, he will be here. After midnight.
1: After midnight?
0: Yes. You see, this is the evening of the Japanese Admiral's birthday. It was necessary for the Regent of Siam to be there. Out of friendliness, of course.
1: About 12:30, he arrived. He was dressed elegantly in a white silk coat and white pongee trousers. On his head was a delicately embroidered turban. This was Luang Pradeep Manudan, Regent of Siam and head of the Siamese underground.
2: I trust you will forgive me for being delayed.
1: Oh, that's all right.
2: The Japanese admiral would never have forgiven me for leaving his party. Major, some more brandy for the lieutenant.
0: Of course.
2: How about your mission?
1: Well, several months ago, one of General Chennault's best pilots crashed on the Burma-Siam frontier. Other members of his flight reported that they saw the plane go down, settle in a spreading banyan tree. But they didn't see it burn.
2: So the presumption is he is still alive, somewhere in Siam.
1: Yes, that's it.
2: Major, in the morning, drive the lieutenant to Colonel Sangwan at Camp Panjara.
0: Yes, Excellency.
2: I think Colonel Sangwan will be in a position to get the information you are after.
1: That's great. Your Excellency, this may be a little out of order, but...
2: Yes?
1: Don't you ever get the feeling you're walking around with your head in a noose?
2: A very good question. Well put. I imagine I am a great mystery to the Americans of the OSS. No doubt they feel mystery shrouding our whole people.
1: After all, you are supposedly an ally of the Japs.
2: Supposedly. We are an independent nation, Lieutenant. Our people are proud and freedom-loving. Siam sits in the heart of Southeast Asia, an inscrutable Buddha. The Japanese overran our borders and from our capital in Bangkok declared war on the United States. The green flames of the jungle consumed us. So the Buddha sits, arms folded on its bronze breast, its face expressionless.
1: But the eyes of the Buddha wink. Is that it?
2: The eyes wink, Lieutenant. Its ears are tuned to the enemy and the jeweled lips whisper. There are 50,000 Japanese here in Siam, my friend. We will continue to wait and watch and listen until they are driven out.
1: The next morning, Louis and I, with Lum driving, set out for Camp Punjara. Ever since my arrival in Bangkok, I had the feeling I was sitting on a powder keg that was liable to go off any minute. Driving through the streets in broad daylight didn't make me feel any better. But I figured the Siamese knew what they were doing. This time, nothing went wrong with the horn, but something else happened that gave me quite a turn. It sounds fantastic, and it was, but it really happened. A Jap MP directing traffic held up his hand, and the official car we were riding in stopped. I didn't like stopping. I felt better while we were on the move. Then, all of a sudden, I saw a Jap soldier looking curiously in the window, staring at my Occidental face. We looked at each other for a few seconds. Neither of us said a word. Then the car moved on.
3: Louis. Louis, that Jap soldier, he saw me.
0: I know.
1: Even with his civilian hat and his shirt over my uniform, he couldn't have mistaken me for a Siamese.
0: No doubt.
3: But if he saw me, Louis...
0: Put your mind at ease, my friend. I'm sure he doesn't believe what he thought he saw. And if later he convinces himself it was true and goes to his commanding officer, he will lose face for telling so ludicrous a tale.
1: You mean they won't believe him?
0: Oh, come now, Lieutenant Berman. What would an American be doing in Japanese-occupied Siam, driving along the streets in full daylight? Ridiculous, don't you think?
4: You have come to the right place, Lieutenant Berman.
1: Well, I'm glad to hear that, Colonel Sunglun.
4: I have heard of the flyer you seek. I know the prison camp in which he is now being held.
1: Hey, that's great. When do we start?
4: And not so fast, Lieutenant. Huh? We must make plans first. This is not a matter to be undertaken lightly. Come, we will have dinner first, and then we will discuss the problem.
1: Dinner? Colonel Sang-wan, I've been wined and dined ever since I got to Bangkok, but I haven't done a thing.
4: Ah, my wife Stella. We will dine, then we will talk further.

0: Mr. Fosley, Lieutenant Berman. I was educated in America. I am a graduate of Wellesley College.
1: It was not your English which made the lieutenant observe you with such interest, my dear. It is your appearance. Am I not correct, Lieutenant?
2: You're very correct, Colonel. You have an extremely attractive wife.
0: Thank you both. My husband's lavish compliments embarrass me occasionally. I suppose they are to be expected after only 2 months of marriage.
2: 2 months? Well, congratulations.
1: It is I who am to be congratulated.
0: A more coffee, Lieutenant?
3: Colonel Sangwan. Colonel Sangwan.
1: How did that, my dad?
2: Louis, what happened?
3: A car. Japanese Colonel Kishinami with many soldiers.
1: Colonel Kishinami? What could he want here?
3: He requests an audience with you.
1: Lieutenant, there's no time to lose. That screen, quickly. Go behind it and pray to the great Buddha he does not stay long.
0: And

0: Nobody had to tell me to be quick. I got behind the bamboo screen, and Louis slid into my chair at the table. Then he stood up immediately with Sangwan as Kishinami came in, a great ornate sword swinging from his side. He stood so close to me, I could have reached out and touched that sword.
1: Would you care for some coffee, Colonel Kishinami?
2: No, thank you. Colonel Sangwan, I am here on official business.
3: Ah, yes, Colonel Kishinami. What can I do to help you?
2: We have discovered a clandestine airfield in this territory. Surely it is not so close to this camp without your knowledge.
3: Airfield? Oh, certainly, certainly. It was constructed as a temporary emergency landing field some years ago. It has been infrequently used.
2: Our observation shows it to be in excellent condition and indicates constant activity.
3: I cannot believe this. Let me accompany you and see this airfield. Jabba, my dear, you will forgive me?
1: Of course. I will be here.
0: It happens to take one by his wife. That treacherous Jap sword was whipped out, and Sangwan was very neatly decapitated. Beheading Sangwan must have been the signal for the Jap soldiers in the room to take out their guns. But before they could do anything with them, Tabar sprung the Christian army and with a meat knife from the table, stabbed him through the heart. The Nip soldier tried to get at her, but Louis got him first. Then that powder keg I'd been sitting on really went off.

0: With their leader killed, they did not have much heart left for the fight. They are gone now.
1: But, Louie, I don't understand it.
0: Nor I.
1: What brought on the assassination of the colonel? That phony errand he came on was just an excuse to get in.
0: It is possible that the order has come for the total subjugation of our people by the Japanese. If true, it is open war from now on.
1: Will there be another attack tonight, you think?
0: If so, we are armed and ready. There is nothing to do but wait.
1: What about Tavar? Is there anything I can do for her?
0: No. She is one of my kind. It is best to let me console her, Lieutenant. Thank you on her behalf for your kindness.
1: Married 2 months. What a lousy shame.
0: Go to your quarters. We will wait.
1: Nothing further occurred that night, but none of us slept. In the morning, a big black official limousine drove up. It was the Regent of Siam.
2: I have received an apology from the Japanese government for the incident last night. They are quite adept at apologizing.
3: My husband has been killed, and you call it an incident, Excellency?
1: Yeah, how about that?
2: It is my belief that the order for the subjugation of Siam had been issued by the Japanese High Command and rescinded because they did not believe the time appropriate.
0: But what about last night, Excellency?
2: Evidently through some oversight or the difficulties of communication, Colonel Kishinami had not been warned that the plan was off. It is my belief that all will be quiet now for a while.
3: Shall we sit quietly once more and wait for them to attack us again while our backs are turned? There are many of us in the underground.
0: Tava is right.
3: Let us attack them. Let me avenge my husband.
1: Now listen, listen, wait a minute. You've played a waiting game so far. Wait a while longer. I know the fuse is burning close, but wait.
3: That time is past, Lieutenant.
1: Any open act on your part will really make the Japs crack down. Right now, Siam is the best listening post the Allies have in the East. Believe me, Washington knows what it's doing. You're a better help that way.
2: The Lieutenant is right. We will continue to be a docile puppet state and sell out the enemy to the Allies.
3: But, Your Excellency...
2: I say we will wait. I have myself promised President Roosevelt that we Siamese will continue to be loyal and silent. We will wait until we are told otherwise. Did you get the information you came after, Lieutenant?
1: No way. Colonel Sangwan was going to give it to me before...
3: I know the camp you are looking for, Lieutenant. I will tell you what you want.

0: Japanese prison camp at Korat is only about 5 minutes' flight now, Lieutenant. The object of your mission ends there.
1: We're taking a long chance, Louis.
0: You are the one who is taking the long chance.
1: You think it'll work, though, don't you?
0: I can only say I hope. When I turn you over to the Japanese commander as a prisoner, there is a strong possibility you will be thrown into the same stockade as the American flyer for whom you are looking.
1: And if I'm not, just being inside those gates will give me an opportunity to find out exactly where he is in that camp.
0: You find him. We will attend to the rest.
1: I hope I can count on it.
0: Trust us.
2: Oh, look out there!
0: Major Priyadipak from the region. I have a prisoner for Colonel Inoto.
3: Very well.

0: am indeed indebted to you for bringing this prisoner to me, Major.
1: I have brought him, Colonel Inotu, with the compliments of the Regent of Siam. Is it not to be expected, since we Siamese are the allies and the friends of it?
0: Of course, of course. You will be cooperative and answer my questions. You understand?
2: I don't know any answers.
0: How did you get here?
2: He just told you my plane crashed near the border.
0: What was your mission? How many were with you? Well, you headed for a secret airport in Siam. Which one? Where is it? Who is your contact?
2: You're crazy. I haven't any contact. I tell you, I just crashed.
0: This American is going to be stubborn, I fear, Major.
1: Give him time. He will break down. They all do.
0: Unfortunately, they do not. The American flyer we have had interned here for some months has resisted all our efforts to obtain the truth.
1: Is it not possible he has told you all he knows?
0: Oh, come, come, Major. You Siamese are too trusting.
1: Perhaps, Colonel Inotu, perhaps you are right.
0: American, I will have you taken to the stockade, where I ask you, take good look at the other flyer. Look well at him. Know that our worst fate awaits you if you do not cooperate. Sergeant.
3: Yes, Colonel Inotu.
0: Throw this prisoner in the stockade on the west side of the camp. I will deal with him later.
4: I tried to hide the way I felt about being thrown together with the very man I had come all the way to Siam to find. I walked past Louis without looking at him. But out of the corner of my eye, I saw that his face was coolly impassive.
5: You out with you, America!
4: It took me a couple of minutes to get used to the darkness. And then the darkness took form, and I saw a figure huddled in a corner. An emaciated, bearded figure wearing an American uniform. Lieutenant Davis.
6: Who are you?
4: Friend. American. Are you all right? Can you hear me? Can you understand me? I've come to get you out of here.
6: Come here closer. Let me see you. You are an American. I don't believe it.
4: Colonel Inotu told me to take a good look at you. I am. Now I'd like to go back and take a good swing at him. You heard that?
6: What are you doing here? Who are you?
4: Lieutenant Berman of the OSS. General Chernov asked me to find you.
6: Find me? Get me out of here.

0: He listened all right. And even in the semi-darkness, I could see the light come back into his eyes at the idea of getting out of that place. At about 7 o'clock in the evening, the Jap guard outside the stockade was changed. A new sentry brought us in some food.
1: Here, eat this. It is the best I could do.
0: Slum, is it really you? Oh, this is better than I hoped.
1: The Japanese guard whose place I took was willing to pay attention to a little bribe. Japanese soldiers are so underpaid, you know.
0: Lieutenant Davis, this is Lum, a Siamese, a friend. Can you get us out of here?
1: We have a plan. Tonight, when the moon is low, I will turn my back and you two will make a run for it. Try to escape.
0: I'll never make it.
1: No, of course not. You will be shot in the attempt and killed.
0: Sorry, Lum, I don't think much of that idea. Haven't you got any others?
1: I have not finished. Listen. I will only pretend to shoot you. You will only pretend to die.
0: Huh?
1: The Japanese soldier who was bribed and one other who has accepted our money will get to you quickly, stand over you. A Siamese doctor in the camp will pronounce you dead. Leave the rest to us.
0: It won't work. It won't work. Lieutenant Davis, if the Siamese say it'll work, give him a chance. When the moon was low, at a signal from Lum, we broke out and made a run for it.
2: Stop! Stop!
0: When we heard the shots, we threw ourselves face down on the ground and held our breath. Stretched out like that without moving, our eyes closed, everything that happened around us after that seemed to be a crazy dream.
3: Driver, we got those, both of them.
4: I fear Colonel Inotu. They are already sorry.
3: What's that, Doctor? What did you say?
4: These Americans, Colonel Inotu. They are both very dead.
3: Dead?
4: What shall we do with them, Colonel? I await your orders.
3: Do with them. If they are dead, bury them, of course. Take them to the cemetery and bury them.

0: Now that our plan has worked, Lieutenant Berman, I may as well tell you, I was never sure it would turn out this successfully.
1: But, Louis, you did have this plane already and warming up at the cemetery.
0: We Siamese are eternal optimists.
2: The graves are dug, Major. What shall we do?
0: We will say goodbye to our friends, the Americans, first, Lum. Then we will go back and throw the dirt over the empty graves in case Colonel Inotu comes to inspect them.
2: A plane. To get on a plane again. Out of this place. Plane going home.
0: I pray, Lieutenant Davis, that you will both return to our land one day in happier times. I assure you of a greater welcome and far greater hospitality. And now, goodbye and a pleasant journey.
1: Just before we took off, Major Laudol Praya Deepak presented each of us with a green velvet box. In them were cufflinks of pure gold and pounded ruby dust, with the initials AM for the boy king, Ananda Mayidol, and a golden crown for the mark of the dynasty. A royal present from the king of Siam.

0: As we looked down, we could see Lum and the two five Jap soldiers with Louis directing operations, shoveling the dirt in over our graves.
1: Thus, on April 18, 1944, Lieutenant Davis, the missing pilot of the Flying Tigers, was rescued from the Japanese prison camp and rejoined his unit. And once again, the report of another OSS agent closed with the words,
2: "Mission accomplished."
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2: Cloak and Dagger.

Heard in today's Cloak and Dagger adventure were Grant Richards, Everett Sloan, Ralph Bell, Barry Kroger, Raymond Edward Johnson, Eileen Heckert, Carl Weber, Martin Balsam, and Jerry Jarrett. Script was written by Winifred Wolfe and Jack Gordon. Music was under the direction of John Garth. Today's true OSS adventure was based on the book Cloak and Dagger by Corey Ford and Alistair McBain. This has been a Lewis G. Cowan production in association with Alfred Hollander and was under the direction and supervision of Sherman Marks. Next, hear High Adventure, then The Big Guy on...

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9: Yeah, I'll take Lobster Diavolo every time. Nothing like it. Boy, that red sauce.
10: Sure, it ain't the spaghetti fill on account of it looks like rope.
9: Yeah, could be.
11: Why you use a rope all the time, Phil? A gun or even an ice pick would be quicker, like today. Puggy almost got away.
10: Yeah, maybe Dookie's got something, Phil. Look how that jerk bit my hand.
9: That's because you're slipping, Tiny. You didn't used to have to stick your hand in their mouths.
10: Well, I still don't answer Dookie's question.
9: Yeah, Phil. Why a rope all the time?
11: It's simple, like ABC. We all got records, ain't we? And you carry a loaded piece, when you got a record, it's another felony, ain't it? Carrying concealed weapons, see? Well, I've been wise to the flat feet since I've been a kid. And nobody can prove in no court that you had a weapon on you when all you're carrying is a piece of rope.
12: In the interest of good citizenship and law enforcement, we present Crime Does Not Pay, based on the famous Metro-Goldwyn-Mayer series of short subjects. In just a moment, you will hear A Piece of Rope, starring Cameron Mitchell as Dookie DeFore.

0: There's a school of thought among the men whose job it is to fight organized crime that the old method of searching for clues and obtaining convictions on such evidence is not nearly as effective as attacking from within the organization itself by the use of informers. A typical case is that which involved Dukie DeFore and the gang which made its headquarters in a certain city at the corner of Warrenburg and Paoli Avenues. This organization serviced other groups. They accepted commissions to do certain jobs, as they did on the day Jack Paris told them.
1: Like I said, this Puggy Jackson is getting too smart for his own good.
2: Like, for instance, what?
1: You ask too many questions sometimes, Pittsburgh. Why don't you behave nice and quiet, like Dukie here?
2: Oh, Dukie, the kid's got a lot to learn yet.
1: He'll learn working with you. Only don't teach him to ask too many questions.
2: Sorry, Jack, I was only asking on account of if we know what he's pulling, we can find him easier.
1: You'll find him. That's what I'm paying you for.
2: Sure, we'll get him okay.
1: They call him Puggy on account of his nose. Some two-bit punk flattened it for him. Now I want him flattened. Complete.
2: Yeah, we'll take care of him.
3: Sure, we'll take care of him.
1: And no body, see? The bulls know he's been trying to cut me out. I don't want nothing to point to me.
2: When we get through, there won't even be a grease spot.
1: And it's a deal?
2: Yeah, sure is.
3: Sure is, Mr. Paris. Sure is.
1: Okay, you got the contract. Just be sure you carry it out. Understand?

0: Hey, Phil. Phil.
1: Yeah, Dookie.
0: Telephone back in the store.
1: Okay, I'm coming. Who is it?
0: Wouldn't say. You just asked for Pittsburgh Phil.
1: Know the voice? Sounds a little like Mr. Paris.
2: He got ants in his pants again.
1: Yeah, sounds like it. Well, if we can't find the jerk, we can't take care of him. You know Paris. He thinks he's a big executive.
2: Yeah, I know.
1: Pittsburgh Phil here.
3: What's wrong with you guys? Do I have to take my business someplace else?
1: Well, take it easy. We'll get him.
3: I've been waiting 3 weeks. He hijacked me again last night.
1: We can't do nothing until we find him.
3: Then find him. I'll give you 3 days.
1: What's he want? Blood out of a stone. Yeah, I thought he was sore. That don't get him nothing. He give us 3 days.
4: We gotta find that puggy.
1: We'll find him. Tiny's making a contact today.
4: Tiny, that fat overstuffed...
1: When you get as smart as Tiny or as strong, you can talk.
4: Okay, Phil. I didn't mean nothing.
1: Don't bother me now. Okay. I gotta think. Go snatch a car or something. We'll need one for this job anyhow.
5: I beg your pardon.
1: Yeah, sure. So what?
5: I wonder if you could give me some information.
1: You hear that, Dookie? He comes to the corner of Warrenburg and Paoli for information.
5: Yeah. That is, I was told I could find Tiny Schultz around here.
1: Why do you want Tiny?
5: I owe him some money.
1: So Tiny's still Shylocking. What do you know? Well, I'm sure I don't know where Tiny is, but if you let me have what you owe him, I'll see that he gets it.
5: Ron, I'm very sorry. I got to see him personal.
1: And who shall I say came calling?
5: Tell him Puggy Jackson.
1: Puggy Jackson. Now that I come to think of it, I think I know where he might be.
5: That's good.
1: Yeah, it's good. Tell you what, Dookie.
0: Yeah, right here.
1: Take this gentleman around to Tiny's usual resorts, and if you don't find him, bring the gentleman to my place in 3/4 hour. I'm expecting Tiny there then.
4: Gotcha.
5: I don't like to put you to so much trouble.
1: Any pal of Tiny's is a pal of mine. It's no trouble at all. In fact, pal, it'll be a pleasure to know you better.

0: Josie, the rest of us girls, well, I think you ought to know how lucky we think you are.
1: Lucky? Me?
0: Uh-huh, your own house, a fur coat, and oh, Phil's about the sharpest husband we ever saw.
1: Oh, I don't know, Ellen. He's like most husbands, I guess. Always dropping things that you got to pick up after him. But I will admit, Phil's anything but stingy.
0: What business is Phil in, darling?
1: Contracting, dear.
0: You mean like road building?
1: Oh, goodness, no. Oh, I'm sure that's one business Phil never wants to get mixed up with.
0: Well, what then, darling? To be perfectly frank, Josie, the girls were wondering, and I said I'd ask you. Seeing as how I know you best, that is.
1: Well, I don't know if I can describe it exactly, but he takes orders and does things for people, kind of a service company.
0: But what kind of a company?
1: Look, why don't you ask him yourself, honey? That's his key in the door.
2: Oh, hiya, girls.
1: Hiya, darling.
3: You know Tiny, Josie, Ellen, this is Tiny, Tiny Schultz.
2: Hiya, Josie. Hello, Ellen.
0: Of all people to call Tiny, for goodness sake.
2: Sure. Anybody over 250, they call Tiny. And skinny guys, they call Fatso.
1: Yeah, you really over 250, Tiny.
2: 300 if it's a pop.
3: Nothing small about this character. Look, Josie, some of the boys are coming over in a few minutes.
1: Okay, Mr. Mann. What is it tonight? Poker or talk?
3: Talk, mostly.
1: Well, don't make a mess.
0: How can talk make a mess?
1: Oh, you don't know Phil's gang in their gab fest. Get your hat, dear.
0: I didn't wear any.
1: We'll go to a movie, Phil.
3: Yes, good idea. Here's a fin. Treat the girlfriend.
1: Oh, thanks, dear. Come on, Ellen.
0: Well, I... Goodbye, all.
2: Goodbye.
3: So long.
1: Hey, remember what I said, dear. No mess now.
3: What a thing. Dang. Well, let's get going, Tiny. Duke, you'll be here with the jug in 10 minutes.
2: Usual?
3: Yeah, straight chair next to the door, big chair facing it.
2: Yeah.
3: That way, when the door opens, he'll see only you and I can get him from behind.
2: Yeah. How's this?
3: Okay, sit down and read that newspaper.
2: How am I doing?
3: Swell.
2: What do you use?
3: Here it is, Tiny, the usual... 4 feet of brand new wash line. Now, all we got to do is wait.

0: This the place?
1: Oh, yeah. Yeah, this is it, Mr. Jackson.
0: Isn't that bad? Very nice, in fact. It's kind of quiet.
1: Oh, they'll be there. Phil said so.
0: You sort of like this fella, don't you?
1: Yeah, he's the best. The best. Let me ring the bell for you.
2: Come on in, door's open.
1: We're coming. Go ahead, Mr. Jackson. After you.
0: Oh, thanks, Ted. Tiny!
3: Come in, Puggy. Been waiting for you. Guys, come on.
4: Give me a hand. Get on him, Tiny.
3: I'm trying. He's stronger than I thought, this chicken.
4: Stupid, lend a hand. Don't make me scared. Don't.
3: Couch.
4: Get him on the couch.
3: Yeah. All right, twist it. Twist the rope.
4: I'm trying. Stuff his mouth. Stuff it. He's making too much noise. Yeah.
3: He's got a mouthful of fist. Twist it, Phil.
4: Sit on him. Hold him down.
3: Yeah.
1: Yeah, that does it. Brother, this character was strong. Hey, he's dead.
3: Yeah, he's dead. Look what the dog did to my hand. That fella could get lunch off my bite like that. You got any mercurochrome, Phil?
1: Iodine's better.
3: No, it stings too much.
1: Well, go look in the medicine chest. Josie's got all kinds of junk in there.
3: I hate iodine. Hope she's got mercurochrome.
1: Ain't got my wind back yet. Maybe I'm slipping.
5: Nah, you ain't slipping, Phil. You done fine.
1: Dookie, get some of that newspaper, quick.
5: You gonna read the paper?
1: Give me it, will you?
3: Hey, Cat McCurricrow. What are you doing, laying him out in state?
1: You heard Josie when she left. No mess on the rug, she said. It's all I need now. Trouble with my wife.
5: You ain't gonna leave him here like this, are you, Phil?
1: You got the car? No, I didn't have no time. I was taking him around the back.
3: You can use mine. Mine for the night, anyway.
1: Okay, roll him up. The rest of the rope is under the couch.
3: Yeah. Here's the keys, Duke. Go out and start the engine.
1: Thanks.
6: I'll have the car ready by the time you come out.
1: Okay, usual way, Tiny. He's up, head down. Put him in a ball. He'll burn better that way.

0: There, how's that feel?
1: Good. Stay at the wheel. Come on, Tiny.
2: You got the gasoline?
1: Yeah, right here.
2: Boy, it's quiet out here.
1: And Tookie and me, we was riding around. We spotted these empty lots. You got them?
2: By the rope, like a satchel. Funny how a guy who weighs so little could be so strong.
1: Yeah, this good enough. Now the gas.
2: That ought to be enough.
1: Okay, got a match?
2: Yeah. Well, here goes.
1: Come on, let's get out of here. All set, Phil? Yeah, get going. Hey, don't he make a pretty bonfire?
3: In just a moment, Crime Does Not Pay will continue with A Piece of Rope.

0: vacant lot where Pittsburgh Phil and Tiny left the flaming body of Puggy Jackson was covered with weeds and sumac and littered with tin cans. Half a block away was a row of small houses. From one of those houses came a boy of 16 or so to watch the crackling bonfire. From the back door of another house came Emma Adams, in her hand a pan of water for her dog. Emma saw the flames and the boy standing there. Angrily, pan of water and all, she descended on the boy.
1: Dare you start a bonfire here? I ought to call the police.
2: Honest, Miss Adams, I didn't start it, honest.
1: Just like all boys your age, do things before you think. When those weeds catch, they'll set fire to the sumac bushes. Everything's dry as a bone. The whole neighborhood could burn down for all you care.
2: But I didn't do it. I was just watching.
1: Oh, that's what you all say. I'm going to put it out.
2: Okay, put it out. See if I care.
1: All right. There.
2: Hey. Hey, there's something in that fire. It ain't wood. Miss Adams, stop it. Hey, cut it out, Miss Adams. Somebody will think I hit you. Hey, stop.
3: What's going on here? What are you up to, young fella?
2: It's not me. There in the fire.
1: Officer, a dead man in the fire.
3: Oh, for the love of... Stop that yelling now, lady. You're safe, I tell you. Young fella, get your phone quick now. Call the precinct. Tell them Officer Martin told you. Give him the address. Run now, run. There ought to be a radio car close by.

0: Weiner, stick with the medical examiner. Let me know when he's through.
1: Check, Lieutenant.
0: Now then, Martin.
2: Like I said, Lieutenant, I heard the lady screaming just as I finished talking to the desk sergeant in the car box up the block, so I beat it over here, and you know the rest, sir.
0: I wish I did. This is the lady, Martin.
2: Yes, sir. Mrs. Adams. This is Lieutenant McKenzie, 51st Precinct.
3: Oh, yes, sir.
0: You live around here, Mrs. Adams?
3: Yes, sir. That house, just the edge of the lot.
0: And as I understand it, you saw the flames and came over here.
3: Yes, I was so angry. I saw that boy standing here.
0: Mm-hmm.
3: I thought he started it, and it's so dangerous in dry weather. I had some water for Skippy, that's my dog. I threw it on the fire. Oh.
0: And that's all you know?
3: Yes, sir.
0: You hear or see any automobiles just before you saw the fire?
3: No, sir, I couldn't have. I was in the kitchen with the water running and all.
0: You, son, you see a car of any kind?
4: I think I heard a car. I'd see it. Do you know who he is?
0: No, not yet, son, but we will. Yes, Weiner.
1: The M.E. says he was killed and brought here. Strangled. Rope was deep in his neck. Fire didn't reach it.
3: Oh, can I? That is, may I?
0: Yes, Miss Adams, you can go. We'll call you if we need you.
3: Oh, thank you, Lieutenant. Thank you.
0: Any chance to identify Weiner?
1: Plenty. His face is okay, and they had his hands inside his legs, so we ought to get fingerprints.
0: Well, what do you know? A break. All right, tell the boys in the meat wagon they can have him, and we'll see him at the morgue in half an hour.

0: got the girl outside, Lieutenant. I showed her the ring we got from him, and she came quick enough.
1: What's her name?
0: Jean Jackson, her brother. He's Puggy.
1: It's Puggy. Fingerprints checked downtown. We better have complete identification anyhow. The DA likes it that way. Bring her in.
0: Check, Lieutenant. All right, Miss Jackson, this way.
2: Yes,
0: Mr. This is Lieutenant McKenzie.
1: Sorry to bring you down here this late at night, Miss Jackson, but if this is your brother...
2: It's his ring. Father gave it to him, had it made. I begged him, but he wouldn't listen.
1: They never do until it's too late. This way, please.
2: Do I have to see him?
1: Someone from the family must make an identification if you'd prefer your father.
2: My father's dead. Mother just couldn't. I hope she never needs to know.
1: If you'll do what's necessary, I think that'll be enough.
2: What's necessary?
1: Identify, then swear to it on the witness stand when we get the gang that did it. Fourth and the left, Wiener.
0: Check.
2: But if I go on the stand, the newspapers...
1: Maybe you won't have to do it. If you do, maybe we can get the papers to forget your share. This is it, Miss Jackson.
2: I can't.
1: Lift the sheet, Wiener.
0: Check.
1: You'll have to look, Miss Jackson. You'll have to.
2: Yes. It's Puggy.
1: All right, Wiener, close it up. Then give me a hand with the girl. Why do they always faint? Does it do any good?

0: So what have we got, Wiener? What have we got?
1: We got a body, period.
0: We haven't got that anymore, literally speaking. He was released for burial yesterday.
1: Then we got a funeral to go to. And watch.
0: What for? I know who'll be there.
1: And you know more than I do.
0: The mother, the sister, a few relations, Pittsburgh Phil Stone, Tiny Schultz, Dookie DeFore.
1: How do you figure that?
0: Her handwriting is all over the job. And the method. The attempt to dispose of the body. The rope especially. Those boys know you can't prove a rope is in violation of the concealed weapons law. They never carry guns.
1: That's smart.
0: Very. But if we start the idea that they did it...
1: But why? Puggy never worked in that district.
0: They were hired, as usual.
1: Go on.
0: They have a weak sister in their outfit.
1: Weak or not, I'd hate to turn my back on any one of them in an alley.
0: Except Dookie.
1: The kid?
0: Right. I've got an idea, Wiener. Dookie doesn't know us. He's never seen either of us. Come along, Wiener. We're going for a little ride out to the corner of Warrenburg and Paoli Street.

0: Okay, Wiener, pull over and park. Leave the engine running.
1: Check, Lieutenant. Watch yourself, Lieutenant.
0: Don't worry, I'm a big boy now. Don't move, Dookie.
2: What?
0: Feel it in your back, Dookie. You're through, kid. You're through.
2: Look, I didn't do nothing. Honest, I didn't.
0: Don't look behind you. You do, and you'll never see anything again.
2: Now, please,
0: shut up. Do like I tell you. See that black car across the street?
2: Yeah.
0: Okay, start walking nice and easy, just as if you were going for a ride.
3: How are we doing?
1: On schedule, sir.
3: Don't rush. We don't want no trouble with cops.
1: What? No trouble?
0: You heard me, didn't you?
1: Oh, yeah, sure.
0: Look.
1: What?
2: Why don't you say something? I never seen you before.
0: Puggy Jackson never saw you either.
2: Who's Puggy Jackson? Look, where are we going? Where are you guys taking me?
0: What do you care? You're not coming back.
2: Look, I didn't do nothing. All I did was take orders. You can't blame me if something went wrong.
0: Well, you got a job to do, that's all. You understand that, Dookie.
2: Yeah, sure. Look, I got some dough. I got it stashed. You can have it if you let me go. All of it. Nobody will ever know. I'll disappear. Change my name. You can tell your boss you took care of me. I never did nothing, I tell you. Nothing. Just, I was the driver, is all. But I never touched anybody. Not even Puggy.
0: You hear that, Joe? He says he never touched Puggy.
1: He says.
2: But I didn't. So you are some of Puggy's boys. But I never touched him. I just drive the car after. Just after I drove the car. Look, I'll give you the door, like I said. If you let me live, see? I want to live, you see? And I'll do more. I'll think of the others for you. I'll show you. Pittsburgh Phil and Tanny Joe.
4: They did it. I watched them. They did it. They did it, I tell you. I never laid a hand on them.
2: Honest. You got to believe me. Say something, will you? Don't just sit there like a statue or something with a gun in your pocket. Say something. I'll play ball.
4: Hey, boy, I'll finger him for you. I know lots. More than anybody thinks. Say something. Please, you gotta let me go. You gotta.
0: Could I tell him, Joe?
1: Yeah, tell him. Put him out of his misery.
0: Okay, might as well.
4: No, don't shoot. Let that gun alone. Just take it out, please.
0: No gun, Dookie. Just my hand in my pocket. Cops never carry guns in their pockets. They might catch it in the lining.
4: You, cops?
0: Yes. Want to see our badges, Dookie?
4: Cops. I spilled my guts to cops.
0: You want to live, don't you, Dookie?
4: What do you mean?
0: You want to fry, Dookie?
4: Fry? No, I'll talk. Oh, I'll talk plenty. I want to live. Tell me I can live if I sing. Please tell me.
0: Get on the radio, Wiener. Tell him to pick up Pittsburgh Phil and Tiny Schultz and turn back. We'll take this punk in with us.
1: Check, Lieutenant.
0: Here we go, Dookie. After you sing, home to Mama.
2: No, you can't do that. I'll talk. Oh, I'll talk, but you got to give me protection. I can't go home. I wouldn't live a day, not if I talk. One way or the other, I'm done. You got to protect me. I'll tell. Everything I know, I'll tell you. But you got to help me. You got to give me protection. I want to live. You got to help me. If I help you, you got to help me.
5: Cameron Mitchell, who was starred as Dookie DeFore in A Piece of Hope, will be back with you in just a moment.

0: Now, here in person is Cameron Mitchell.
1: Well, I think it's obvious to everyone that Dukie DeFore became a criminal not so much of his own free will as because of the conditions into which he was born and the friends he made who came into existence in the same poverty-stricken slum areas where Dukie himself first saw the light of day. It follows then, at least to my way of thinking, that a certain responsibility rests upon all of us more fortunate citizens. Our own complacence, even the shameful little thrills we get when we read of murders and other sadistic crimes in our daily papers, tend to encourage, rather than uproot, the organized crime which has such a tight grip on so many phases of our national life. And in the last analysis, it falls on us, even more than on our police, to prove to one and all that crime does not pay.
0: Thank you, Cameron Mitchell. 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Technical advisor is Burton B. Turkus. The events, characters, and names used in the story you've just heard are fictitious. Any similarity is purely coincidental.

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1: Once upon a time there was an engineer.
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1: 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He used good and plenty candy to make his train run.

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0: check here, please. Check your hats and coats.
1: May I have my coat, miss? Here's the check.
0: Thank you. Number 503?
1: Yes, a camel's hair coat.
0: Oh, yes, I remember. It's right over here. Here you are, sir. Help you on with it?
1: No, thanks. I'll carry it. Here you are, miss.
0: Thank you, sir. Check here, please. Check your hats and coats.
1: Oh, taxi! Taxi!
2: What's your hurry, Blackie?
1: Oh, well, Faraday, my favorite cop.
2: Don't be so happy to see me, Blackie. You're going with me.
1: Oh, goody. What are we celebrating tonight? Your birthday?
2: No celebration for you, Blackie. I want you for the murder of Andrew Lawrence.
1: Oh, you do you? Who's he?
2: You know. The caretaker of the Devon Estate.
1: Now, look, Inspector, I don't know any caretakers, and I never even heard of the Devon Estate.
2: Yeah, I know, Blackie. What about those stains on that coat you're carrying there? They look like blood.
1: Stains?
2: Yeah, stains.
1: Hey, wait a minute. This isn't my coat.
2: Oh, let me see. Well, now, what's this on the label? It says here, Boston Blackie.
1: Yes, that's my label, all right, but this isn't my coat.
2: Uh-huh. I suppose somebody sewed that label in another coat.
1: Well, that's not bad for you, Inspector. Could be.
2: Well, all I know is you're going down to headquarters and the coat is going to the lab. And I hope those stains prove to be blood.
1: Well, I hope you don't get your hope.
3: 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And now, back to Chester Morris as Boston Blackie, who is in Inspector Faraday's office, waiting word on the laboratory tests of the bloodstains found on the coat he was wearing.
2: Blackie, for a smart guy, you get into more scrapes.
1: Look, Inspector, can't you think without pacing the floor?
2: I've got a little proposition to make you.
1: Oh, but how about the bloodstains on the coat, Inspector? Remember, you wanted me for murder.
2: Well, now, just in case those bloodstains turn out not to be bloodstains.
1: Oh, you don't need to apologize, Inspector.
2: Who's apologizing? What are you laughing at?
1: Well, your shoelaces are untied.
2: Yeah?
1: Why don't you tie them?
2: Me?
1: Yeah.
2: Now, wait a minute. This is going to be fun.
1: Yes.
2: All right, you tie them, Blackie.
1: What? Now, really, Inspector,
2: here's
1: this
2: you.
1: Is quite humiliating. I never fancied myself as a gentleman's gentleman.
2: Gentleman's gentleman? Cut out the double talk and come on, tie my shoelaces, Blackie.
1: Oh, well, all right.
2: You know, I'm enjoying this. Boston Blackie, finally on his knees.
1: Yes, but not begging, Inspector. By the way, don't you ever get your shoes shined?
2: What for?
1: Oh, now there you are. I hope you realize it's a privilege to be tied by Boston Blackie.
2: Wonderful.
4: Here's the report, Inspector.
2: Okay, let's have it. That'll be all, Matthews.
4: Right, Inspector.
1: Goodbye, Matthews.
4: You ain't going anywhere, Blackie.
1: What? Well, come on, Inspector. What's the verdict?
2: I'll read it to you, Blackie. It says, quote, stains taken from the coat of Boston Blackie analyzed.
1: Yes.
2: Tests show them to be human blood matching that of Andrew Lawrence, murdered caretaker of Devon Estate, signed Murphy Police Laboratory, unquote. Well, that's it, Blackie. I'm locking you up right now.
1: Oh.
2: And I'm not taking any chances on you getting out of here first. Hold out your hands.
1: Oh, now, Inspector, cuffs for me?
2: Yeah.
1: Oh, you've got a very bad memory.
2: Okay, maybe you can get out of handcuffs, but my gun doesn't miss.
1: What, a gun again, Inspector?
2: Again.
1: Say, look, why don't you try a bow and arrow for a change?
2: All right, let's get going. And just to make sure, I'm going to escort you personally to yourself.
1: That'll be nice.
2: All right, down the hall, and don't try anything funny.
1: Well, will you sit with me a while and hold my hand?
2: Oh, come on.
1: Sorry I had to tie your shoelaces together, Faraday. And thanks for the gun. You know, you look very funny. Generally, you're only flat on your feet. But now you're flat on your face.

0: Don't they answer yet, Frankie?
1: Not yet, Shorty.
2: Hello?
1: Oh, hello. Savoy Cafe?
2: Yes. This is the manager speaking.
1: Well, my name is Jones.
2: Yes?
1: My niece works in your check room. I just arrived in town, and I'd like to talk to her, please.
2: You mean Marion Macy?
1: Yes.
2: Well, she's not here. I'm sorry. She's gone home. Had a headache, she said. Left here about an hour ago.
1: Oh, she did. Too bad. By the way, could you give me her address?
2: Why, yes. The Lincoln apartment.
1: The Lincoln, huh? Well, thank you very much. Goodbye.
0: You know, I still can't figure out, Blackie, why that hat check girl would take the label out of your coat and then sew it in another one.
1: Well, she was probably following orders. That's what we're going to find out.
0: We're going to leave this hideout, Blackie?
1: Yes. We're going to the Lincoln apartments.

0: Here's the apartment, Shorty. That's funny. Probably asleep. But I've got to talk to her.
1: Can you open that door, boss?
0: Are you kidding? I've got it, Shorty. There it is. Come on.
1: I'm getting a creepy feeling, boss, like I always
0: do. Oh, Shorty, will you relax? Hey, what's this?
1: What? Holy mackerel, the dame. Boss, that feeling of mine was right.
0: Yes, it's the checkroom girl, all right, Shorty. She's dead. Come on over here and take a look.
1: Oh, no. I'll take your word for it.
0: Poor kid. Stabbed to death. Somebody's playing for keeps, Shorty. Somebody wanted to make sure I didn't find out who told her to switch coats.
1: If Faraday walks in now, he'll try to pin us on you, sure. Come on, we better get out of here. Come on, boy.
0: Yeah, that's right. There's nothing around here will help us. Shorty.
1: Yeah?
0: That caretaker was murdered out at the Devon Estate.
1: Yeah.
0: So that's where I'm going.

0: I beg your pardon, miss. I didn't see you.
1: What are you doing here on my grounds?
0: Well, this is the Devon estate, isn't it?
1: Yes, and you're trespassing.
0: Well, I hope that means looking for a job, because that's what I'm doing.
1: It doesn't. And even if it did, it wouldn't matter. There's no job open here.
0: Well, you know, I'm a pretty handy fella. I can do a lot of things.
1: I'm really not interested. There's a policeman on the grounds. If you don't leave immediately, I'll call him and have you thrown off.
0: Oh, please don't do that. I understood there was a job open here, a caretaker's job. Your caretaker was...
1: Was murdered. Yes, he was. Now, please leave. I already have a new caretaker. Jerry?
2: Yes, Miss Morrison, coming.
0: Miss Morrison, huh? Awful pretty name.
1: Over here, Jerry. Will you go now, please, Mr...
0: Oh, I'm sorry, Miss Morrison. My name is Jones, John J. Jones. I'm a detective. Oh, please don't give me away.
2: Oh, here I am, Miss Morrison.
1: Oh, I don't need you, Jerry. I just wanted to know you were around.
2: Oh, okay, ma'am. If you want me, just sing out.
0: Well, where did you get him?
1: I hired him a little while ago. So you're a detective, Mr. Jones. Have you credentials?
0: Well, you see, I never carry them when I'm on a case. Things can happen, you know.
1: That's what I'm afraid of.
0: Oh, Miss Morrison, please believe me.
1: Well, I believe you, but I'll never know why.
0: Thanks.
1: The house is up this way. What can I tell you that might help you, Mr. Jones?
0: Well, for one thing, I'm puzzled. Now, your name is Morrison, and this is the Devon estate.
1: Well, I bought it 6 months ago.
0: Oh.
1: It was formerly owned by a man named John Devon. And when he died, this place was sold for taxes.
0: I see. Well, why are you still living here, Miss Morrison? I mean, aren't you a little frightened after what happened?
1: Yes. Yes, I am a little. But where could I go? Besides, I'm anxious to know the answer to a lot of things.
0: For instance?
1: Well, right after I bought this estate, strange things began to happen. One morning, the chimney was torn apart. A few days later, I found the cellar ransacked. Then one night, the whole living room was turned upside down.
0: I see. Well, where was your old caretaker during all this?
1: He was down the road, sleeping in his own cottage.
0: Oh.
1: But after the living room was ransacked, he slept in the house on a couch. That is, until last night. Or rather, early this morning, when we found him murdered. Here we are.
0: Oh.
1: Please come in.
0: Thank you. You're pretty calm about all this, Miss Morrison. It must be rather annoying.
1: It's more than annoying. My nerves are beginning to jump.
0: Yes, I'm sure. Anything else you can tell me that might help?
1: Well, possibly. I've had two offers to sell recently. The agent who negotiated the sale of this house made me an offer the day before yesterday to buy it back.
0: Oh, and what's the agent's name?
1: Arthur Moran.
0: I see. Go on.
1: Well, when I refused, he said his client, in any case, would like to buy the gun collection that was here when I took possession.
0: Oh. Well, are you interested in guns?
1: Yes, and it's a wonderful collection. It came with the house.
0: Well, it's obvious somebody is looking for something in this house. When he couldn't find it, he wanted to buy the house. When he couldn't do that, he wanted to buy your gun collection.
1: And of course he was looking for...
0: The gun collection. I'll bet your caretaker surprised him while he was searching for it. How long had the caretaker been here?
1: A long time. I sort of inherited him with the place.
0: I see. You mentioned there was a policeman on the grounds. Where is he?
1: Well, he's around somewhere. He's staying with Jerry in the caretaker's cottage.
0: Miss Morrison, could you arrange for the policeman and your new caretaker to sleep downstairs here? And for me to take over the cottage for the night?
1: Certainly I can do that.
0: Oh, fine. And can you reach me in a hurry if you need me?
1: Yes. There's an extension phone between here and the caretaker's place.
0: Good.
1: I'll call Jerry and tell him he's sleeping down here tonight.
0: Thanks. Oh, Miss Morrison, what do your best friends call you?
1: Polly.
0: Good night, Polly. You see, I'm one of your best friends.

0: Good morning. Hey, what's this? Hey, wait, Jerry. Jerry, I'll have you untied in a minute. Oh, even my Aunt Hattie couldn't talk with that gag on. I better take it off. There. Now, what happened?
1: I don't know. I went to sleep last night on the couch here, and during the night, somebody tapped me on the bean. And when I woke up a little while ago, I was tied up and gagged.
0: Yeah. Well, there, you're not tied up anymore. Now, where's the cop that was with you?
1: I don't know.
0: Uh-oh. There he is, over in the corner. He's tied up, too. Get him loose, Jerry.
1: Oh, take a look at this place. It's a mess. Everything's turned upside down.
0: Well, never mind that. I want to find out about Miss Morrison. Polly. Polly, what's happened? Wake up, Polly. Wake up.
2: What?
0: Get up. Come on now. Up. That's a girl. Come on now. Now walk around the room with me. Here, put your arm on my shoulder. That's right. Now tell me what happened.
2: Well, I don't know.
0: You've been drugged, Polly. Now come on, try and think.
2: I don't know. I'm tired. I want to lie down again.
0: Now look, Polly, you've got to keep walking. Come on. We'll go downstairs, and then you'll feel better in a minute.
3: Hey! Hey, you upstairs.
0: Yes, what is it?
3: Miss Morrison okay?
0: Yes, how's the policeman?
3: Oh, he's hurt pretty bad. I'm taking him to the doctor's down the road.
0: Okay, Jerry. I'll see you when you get back. Now, Polly, come on. Walk. Come on now, down the stairs. That's right.
2: I'm beginning to remember now.
0: Good.
2: I put a glass of milk on my night table. And then I went downstairs for a book. When I came back, I drank the milk. And then I got terribly drowsy.
0: Well, that explains the drug. But you're getting over it all right.
2: What's happened down here? Well, the whole place has turned inside out.
0: Well, I don't know what happened yet.
2: I can't stand this any longer. I can't.
0: Oh, now, Polly, take it easy, please. Here, sit down for a minute. Come on. There, that's better.
4: Well, now, isn't that a pretty picture?
0: Well, Inspector Faraday.
4: Yes, Inspector Faraday. So I caught up with you again, eh, Blackie?
2: Blackie?
4: Certainly, Miss Morrison. Boston Blackie. You've heard of him.
2: But he said his name was Jones, that he was a detective.
0: I can tell you why, Polly, if you'll only give me a chance.
4: Not a chance, Blackie. I figured you'd come up here after we found the hat check girl murdered. Yeah. You've got a killing complex lately.
0: Faraday, will you take it easy? I'm really getting close to the murderer.
4: Yeah, me too. I'm practically standing in front of him.
5: Your gun drop on the floor, Faraday. Drop it.
4: Hey, who are you?
5: Let the gun go or I'll let a bullet go, copper. Come on. That's being smart. Hey, Danny, get Blackie's rod. Step on it.
4: Okay, Eddie. All right, what is all this fuss about, Blackie? Hero stuff? You're going to knock out these two guys and show off for the gal here?
0: Well, I'd like to, Faraday, only a bullet moves faster than I can. Hey, you mugs. I don't mean to be inquisitive, but what's all this about?
5: You'll know soon enough. How about it, Danny?
6: I got Blackie's rod and the inspector's.
5: Okay. Put the straitjackets on him, Danny.
6: Yeah. Gee, I didn't think we'd get the inspector, too. You better go call the boss.
5: Yeah, he said to follow orders to the letter. Where's the phone, lady?
2: Well, I...
0: You better tell him, Polly.
2: Well, it's just outside the door.
5: Thanks, lady. Keep them all under the gun muzzle, Danny.
6: Okay.
5: Watch that Blackie, especially.
6: Yeah.
5: I'll be right back.
4: And watch that Blackie especially. What is the guy, a gunman or a press agent? What a build-up he's giving you, Blackie.
0: Well, after all, I haven't established a reputation for nothing. Even you appreciate me sometimes, Faraday.
5: Okay, Danny. I talked to the boss. Stick the straitjackets on him. What size straitjacket you take, Blackie?
0: I always have my straitjackets made to order.
6: Yeah, after we get through searching the house, we'll stick their feet in concrete and toss them in the river.
4: Feet in concrete? Now, you wouldn't dare to do that.
0: Oh, don't worry, Faraday. At least we won't get our feet wet.
4: Very funny, Blackie. Very funny.
7: Don't do it the hard way, ladies. Take it easy. What am I talking about? Why, dishwashing, of course. And the way to take it easy is to let Soapy Rich Rinso take over. 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And by all means, have Rinso handy for wash day. 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I'll bet you'll be singing your way through wash day like this.
8: Rinso.
9: Wait.
8: Rinso.
9: White.
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8: Rinso.
9: White. Birdies sing it all day long. Your fine feathered pen has a message to send, so listen, you can't go wrong.
8: Rinso.
9: White.
8: Rinso.
9: White. Happy little wash day song.
7: So get Rinso tomorrow. And now, back to Chester Morris as Boston Blackie. Boston Blackie, Polly Morrison, and Inspector Faraday have been put in straitjackets by two thugs after Blackie has been accused of the murder of the caretaker of the Devon estate. One of the gunmen is on guard while the other is searching the Devon house.
6: What are you twisting around for, Blackie? Straitjackets were made to hold people.
0: Yes, handy little things, aren't they?
6: Yeah. I hear you can get out of ropes and handcuffs and things.
0: Oh.
6: Yeah, well, why don't you try to get out of that canvas coat you're wearing? You're due to get a bath, you know. All three of you. That's the boss's orders.
0: Well, that's charming. By the way, Danny, who is the boss? What's his name?
6: Didn't he give you his card?
0: No.
6: Well, I guess he must have forgot. Huh? Gee, you look funny down there lying on the floor. You know, if I felt like it, I could step all over you. How'd you like to have your face stepped on, Blackie? Like this. Hey, let go of my feet.
0: I don't want to step on anybody, Stooge. Hey, this will make sure you stay on the floor till I leave.
2: Well, how in the world did you get out of that straitjacket, Blackie?
0: Never mind that. Get us out of ours.
2: How did you get out, Blackie?
0: Well, it's simple. I had my pocket knife in my hand, and while they were putting this jacket on me, I just sliced right through the canvas.
4: Hey, hurry up, Blackie. That other guy will be back in a minute.
0: I'll let you out, Inspector, if you'll give me a 10-minute start after I do.
4: What for?
0: Well, I think I can find the man responsible for the two murders, but I've got to have time to do it.
6: Mm-hmm.
0: Now, I want 10 minutes, Faraday. Come on, what about it?
10: 10 minutes? Okay, you've got it.
0: Thanks. Polly?
2: Yes, Blackie?
0: Tell me, what was the agent's name again? You know, the one who sold you the house and later wanted to buy your gun collection for a client.
2: Arthur Moran. Why?
0: Arthur Moran, huh? Okay. He's due for a phone call.
11: Hello?
12: Mr. Moran?
11: Yes?
12: This is John J. Jones. I'm working with the police department, and I'd like some information.
11: Yes?
12: Who instructed you to try to buy the Devon estate back, and who wanted to get the gun collection?
11: A client of mine in South America.
12: I see. Well, what's his name?
11: Parker Adams. Why, what's this all about?
12: Oh, just checking, Mr. Moran. Who is Adams?
11: Well, he was involved in a scrape here 5 years ago and went to South America to live.
12: Well, why did he want to buy the Devon estate and the gun collection?
11: Well, I haven't the slightest idea. All I know is that he sent a check every week to Mr. Devon from Brazil.
12: Mm-hmm.
11: I believe he owned a coffee plantation or something.
12: Well, thank you, Mr. Moran. That's all I wanted to know.

0: Did you get all that dope I wanted, Shorty?
1: Yeah, sure, boss. It was a cinch. Look, I go into the files at the Daily Globe, and I pulled out this stuff about this Parker Adams. No trouble at all. And say, no wonder this guy Adams had to go to South America. Just put your peepers on this clipping, will you?
0: Yeah. Oh. Yeah, I see what you mean. Come on, Shorty, we're going up to the Devon Estate.

0: is it?
1: It's me, Polly. Blackie. I'm over here in the bushes. Is the coast clear?
0: Well, there are two policemen in the house and one outside.
1: Okay. Polly, I think I found out something. I know who the murderer is, and I know why he's ransacking your house.
0: But, Blackie, how did you find that out?
1: Well, I checked the newspaper files on a man named Parker Adams, who asked Moran to buy this house from you and then wanted to buy your gun collection. He's in South America now, but he was a suspect in a murder case 5 years ago.
0: But what has that to do with what's happened at my house?
1: Well, you see, this Adams wasn't convicted because the police couldn't prove him guilty. They couldn't find the gun.
0: And you think the gun is in my house?
1: Yes. And that Devon was blackmailing Adams with it. Polly, I've got to get by those two policemen and get into the house and find that gun.
0: But, Blackie, how?
1: Oh, let's see. I'll tell you what I'll do. I'll climb that tree by your window and then drop to the first floor roof.
0: Yes, I know, but the policeman outside.
1: Yeah, I know. I'll throw a rock in the pool. That'll keep him busy while I get in the house. Where is the gun collection, Polly?
0: In the library.
1: Fine. I'll meet you there.
0: Blackie, be careful.
1: Oh, sure. Well, here goes.

0: Is that you, Blackie?
1: Yes, Polly.
0: Oh, I'm so glad.
1: Where's the library?
0: Over here. The gun collection's in this room. Come in, Blackie.
1: Good. Now, we've got to work fast. Now, where are they?
0: In a box in this desk. I'll show them to you. There's a drawer here, but you'd never find it unless you knew it was there. Here they are. Take a look at them.
1: Ooh. Say, this is a fine collection, Polly. All old-timers, too. You know, I was pretty sure that one of them was the gun that Parker Adams killed a man with 5 years ago. But I can see now that I was wrong.
0: But you said you knew who the murderer was.
1: Oh, sure I do. And I know why he did it, but I can't prove it. I'm just a dummy. Dummy. Hey, wait a minute. That gives me an idea. Look at this. This isn't a real gun at all.
0: What?
1: No. No, it's a dummy. It's hollow. Oh, and look what's inside. A Colt 25 pistol. Why, this must be the one Parker Adams used. And we can easily prove that by the serial number on it. Polly? Polly, I think this is our ace in the hole.
2: You don't mind if I trump that ace, do you, Blackie? I'll take that gun.
0: Jerry!
1: I'm not surprised, Polly. I had a pretty good idea it was this fellow who was in back of these murders.
2: Oh, you did, eh? Smart guy, huh? How did you know?
1: Well, when one of your thugs went to call the boss before he put us in straitjackets, he just casually picked up the telephone and didn't bother to dial.
2: Hmm.
1: There's a direct connection between the house and the caretaker's cottage, and that's where you were, Jerry. You were the boss. You only took this job so you could search for this gun.
2: Hmm, nice figuring, pal.
1: Well, as long as compliments are being handed out, that was pretty clever of you to get yourself tied up here this morning. But not clever enough. Why, any good Boy Scout could tell you tied yourself up, Mr. Parker Adams.
0: Adams?
1: Yes. He went down to South America and planted somebody to take his phone calls and pretend to be him. It was simple, but effective.
2: Listen, I've spent a lot of time and money trying to get that gun back, Blackie.
1: Yes, and killed two people trying.
2: And now it's going to be four. And Miss Morrison, don't keep looking over my shoulder for your cops. My boys have taken care of them. Okay, Blackie, give me the gun.
1: Now, just a minute. Let me get this straight. The caretaker recognized you when you were ransacking the house and you had to kill it, right?
2: Well?
1: And you had to get rid of the bloodstained camel's hair coat you were wearing. And then after you had the hat check girl switch coats and sew in my own label, you had to kill her to keep her mouth shut.
2: Oh, she didn't pick your coat on purpose. It could have been any camel's hair coat.
1: Oh, well, I know the rest. Devin was blackmailing you because he had this gun. When you found out he died, you tried to buy this house, but Miss Morrison got it first. So you came to the States and began operations to get the only evidence that could convict you of murder.
2: Oh, you've said enough. You're stalling. Hey, Eddie.
3: Eddie! Yeah, boss? Oh, you got these two, huh?
2: Get the gun Blackie's got in his hand, Eddie. It's not loaded.
3: Okay, boss. Come on, Blackie, give.
1: Sure. Here.
0: Oh.
3: Holly, she's fainting, boss. Catch her.
2: Hey, stand up. Stop leaning on me, will you? Get off of me, will you?
3: I'll get her, boss.
1: Go to sleep, Eddie.
2: Hey, let go of my hand.
0: I'm holding Jerry's gun hand, Blackie. Hurry.
1: You can let go now.
3: No.
1: Oh, thanks, Polly. You know, that was mighty nice feigning.
0: Thank you, Blackie. But I think I feel a real one coming on.
1: Oh, you're wonderful. Do you want to be more wonderful?
0: How?
1: Call Faraday and tell him what you've heard. That will be enough to clear me.
0: Of course I will.
1: Oh.
0: What's the matter, Blackie?
1: Hold me. Hold me. I think I'm going to faint.
0: Faint? A big, strong man like you?
1: Well, it seems to be the only way I can get your arms around me.
4: Boston Blackie will be back in just a moment with an interesting preview of next week's program. 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
5: Hello?
6: Hello. Say, I'm supposed to meet a young lady in your lobby there, and I've been delayed. Would you mind having a page, please?
5: Why, sure. What's the young lady's name?
6: Her name is Alice Manletter.
5: Miss Manletter?
6: That's right.
5: Why, she left here just a minute ago. She met someone she was expecting and left with him.
6: Well, That's impossible. Miss Manletter didn't know a soul in New York.
7: Oh, I wouldn't know about that. But she told me she had an appointment with a Mr. Boston Blackie. And that's the man she left here with.
6: Well, but that can't be possible.
7: And why not?
6: Because I'm Boston Blackie.

We'd like to take a moment here to congratulate the women of the United States Navy, the WAVES, who are presently celebrating 2 years of service to their country. In 2 years, approximately 70,000 of America's finest young women have volunteered for the most important jobs of their lives, serving in the Navy. WAVES work hard at important war tasks, but they keep their individuality, have plenty of fun and enjoyment with good companions, and have great pride and satisfaction for a job well done. If you'd like to help get this war over and bring your loved one home sooner, here's your chance. 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

0: Be sure to listen at this same time next week for another exciting adventure with Boston Blackie. You can see Chester Morris as Boston Blackie on the screen at your favorite movie theater. Boston Blackie's latest Columbia picture is One Mysterious Night, soon to be released. Richard Lane appears as Inspector Faraday, music by Charles Cornell. This is Harlow Wilcox saying goodnight for Boston Blackie, brought to you by the makers of Rinso, the soap that gets clothes. Summertime means warm weather, and that means more perspiration. 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
1: Los Angeles Police calling all cars. 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Regarding a person washed overboard from a Catalina boat. Described as male, American, about 30 years old, wore a straw hat, a gray suit. Reported lost near the west end of the island. That's all. Rosenquist.

0: 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There are outstanding authorities in every field, and when you buy contrary to the judgment of those who are qualified to know best, you lose in money and efficiency. 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They have predominantly chosen Rio Grande Cracked as the finest gasoline obtainable. 30 of your cities and counties have specified Rio Grande Cracked gasoline in competition with all other brands. 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For 2 years, Rio Grande led all other brands of gasoline in percentage of sales increase. Last month, more motorists got police car performance from their cars with Rio Grande Cracked gasoline than in any June in Rio Grande history. Don't put off the money-saving, satisfaction-gaining change. You will agree with the best authorities that only Rio Grande Cracked will give you police car performance in your car. Think when you buy gasoline. And now we present Mr. Buron Fitz, the District Attorney of Los Angeles County. Mr. Fitz.
1: Good evening, ladies and gentlemen. I've just left a meeting where we are interviewing new and important witnesses in the Inglewood murder case. A meeting to which I must return. But I could not miss the opportunity to cooperate with Calling All Cars, which is doing so much in the public interest with its crime prevention and law enforcement work. Many times criminal impulses are aroused by the reading of a crime committed by a hardened criminal who apparently got away with it. A prospective criminal does not realize that he has not heard all of the story. That the man who seemed to get by with his crime is in the end apprehended and punished. Tonight's story deals with a group of people who had no criminal records. They saw that they thought was a good opportunity to commit a crime similar to those they had heard of. They thought they saw the opportunity to collect some easy money. That this crime did not pay, you will see from this program. But I'll tell you more about it at the end of the show.

0: 2.5 hours out from Avalon, the Catalina Flyer was nearing a stretch of rough water off the west coast of Catalina Island. The hot July sun beat down on the upper deck. Below, the passengers were enjoying the cooling breezes of the Pacific. Suddenly, from the deck above, came the voice of the captain.
1: Man overboard! Man overboard! Full speed astern! Out of port!
2: Who is it?
3: Oh, it's my husband. He went up on deck after my first.
2: Yeah, look. I see him. There he is.
3: Where? Oh, John!
2: I'm going to try to help him.
1: Don't jump in there, man. You'd never save him in this water.
3: Are you going to stand there and let my husband drown?
1: There's nothing we can do, ma'am, that we're not doing. I've got every hand on board keeping a sharp lookout for him.
3: But this man says he saw him.
1: That was a seal, ma'am. No one has seen your husband since he went overboard.
4: Pick up a chair, Captain.
1: All right. Just keep circling and see if you can get a trace of Mr. Dexter.
3: Oh, if only I hadn't sent him up after my first.
1: Now, don't blame yourself, Mrs. Dexter. You're not responsible.
4: Pick up this purse and the man's hat, sir.
1: Oh. Well, that's Mr. Dexter's hat, all right. Is this your purse, Mrs. Dexter?
3: Oh, yes. Oh, my poor John. I never should have let him come on this trip. I knew something terrible would
1: Mrs. happen. Now, Mrs. Dexter, don't take on so. It wouldn't be helpful, no?
3: Yes, it could. I could have kept John on shore. I had a feeling something would happen.
1: Well, I guess there's nothing else we can do now. We might as well go on back to Avalon.

0: Don't worry about Mrs. Dexter, Captain. We'll take care of her.
1: Thanks, Mr. King. I'll be with you as soon as I make my report on the accident.
0: We'll take the first boat over to the mainland. See that Mrs. Dexter gets home all right.
2: I want to thank you for all you've done for me, Captain McAfee. I'm sorry if I seem to blame anyone for this, but John and I
1: understand all right, Mrs. Dexter. And I'm awfully sorry about it, too. Well, I'll be rowing back to the boat. I'll see you later, Mr. King.

0: Case of the people of the state of California versus John Dexter Bell, Dexter and W.N. Henry, defendants.
1: Will the counsel stipulate that the jury's in the box?
2: So stipulated.
0: So stipulated.
1: Call your first witness for the people, Mr. Clark.
2: Captain McAfee.
0: Captain McAfee. Raise your right hand. You solemnly swear the testimony you're about to give in this case should be the truth, the whole truth, nothing but the truth, help you, God.
3: I do.
0: Take a stand.
2: What is your name?
3: Joseph McAfee.
2: Captain McAfee of the Catalina Flyer?
3: Yes, sir.
2: Captain McAfee, do you know the defendants, Dexter, John, and his wife, Belle?
3: Yes.
2: You know the defendant, W.N. Henry?
3: Yes, sir.
2: Tell the court in your own words where and when you first met the defendant, W.N. Henry.
3: Well, one morning, I think it was the 13th of July, I was walking along Christmas Street. Good morning. I'm Captain McAfee. I understand you're looking for me.
4: Oh, yes, yes. My name is W.N. Henry. I've got a proposition I'd like to talk over with you.
3: All right. What is it?
4: Well, something I can't discuss here. Can't we go somewhere and talk this over?
3: Well, that all depends on what it is.
4: Hmm. Are you interested in making some easy money?
3: We're all interested in that.
4: Anybody but a sucker is.
3: But tell me, is this rum running? If it is, I'm not interested.
4: Oh, no. It's nothing like that. This is a safe proposition. You don't run any risks at all. We'll pay you well for your work.
3: Well, I've been having a little trouble lately, keeping my boat running. Naturally, I'm out to make all the money I can, honestly. But I'm not out to get any dishonesty.
4: Well, you don't have to worry about this.
3: Well, who are you connected with?
4: I'd rather not say. But I can tell you that it's an insurance company.
3: Oh. Well, how do you plan to make any money from me?
4: Well, we needed a boat that we can shove a guy off of.
3: You're sure you're not connected with anyone over here on the island?
4: No, of course not. Why?
3: Well, there's a group over here that's been trying to frame me. They wouldn't stop at anything.
4: I'll tell you what. Let's go over to the mainland where we can work this thing out in private. I'll give you all the proof you want that I'm on the level with you.
3: All right. I'll see you tomorrow night. And the next day, I went over to Los Angeles and got a room in a hotel.
2: Are you in the habit of coming to the mainland?
3: Yes, sir. I come over every week or two.
2: When did you see the defendant, Henry, next?
3: I saw him Monday night. That's the next night. He came down to the hotel, we had dinner, and then he told me all about this drowning scheme.
4: I tell you, McAfee, it's a cinch. This guy Cameron will go for it, and you can make $2,000 just like that.
3: Well, I don't know. Looks fishy to me. What company did you say it was?
4: I didn't say.
3: Oh.
4: All you need to know is the time and the man. You point out the proper place for him to fall overboard and leave the rest to us.
3: Well, how do you know he won't really drown?
4: Well, won't make any difference to you. He'll get your $2,000 just the same.
3: Yeah, but it's going to be pretty hard on him, though, isn't it?
4: No. This guy Cameron is a perfect setup for this thing. He's got only one leg. Everybody will know he can't swim. I tell you, McAfee, we can't lose.
3: When do you want to pull this off?
4: Well, I figure that Cameron, ought to go around the island with you once before we do the job. Suppose we arrange to be over there next Saturday. You make the trip Sunday, look everything over, and we can make the final arrangements then.
3: Mm-hmm. Well, I'm going to be in town until the middle of the week. Why don't you come down to the hotel Wednesday night and bring this fellow along and work out the details?
4: Yeah, it's a swell idea. I'll see you about 8 o'clock Wednesday night.
3: Back to the hotel and kept thinking about this thing. I had some friends in an insurance company, one of the biggest ones. So I called them up and told them about this thing.
2: Then what happened?
3: Well, the company sent their attorney over to see me, and when they found out what the scheme was, they suggested calling your office. That is, the district attorney's office.
2: Did you do that?
3: Yes, sir. The company didn't know whether the policy was in their company, but they said that whoever wrote the policy should be protected. So their attorney called up the district attorney's office, and Mr. Ramsey over there and Mr. Reamer came down to see me. They got there just about 7:30.
1: When's this going to be pulled off?
3: They plan to make a rehearsal trip, he called it, around the island next Sunday, and then do the job a week from them.
5: You know who this so-called victim is to be?
3: Well, he called the man Cameron, but he slipped up once and almost said something else. I don't believe that's the right name.
1: When's he coming back?
3: Well, they're both coming here this evening, about 30 minutes.
5: Did you reserve this room next door for us?
3: Yes, sir. Room 507. This door right here connects with it. Yeah, you can see there's a big crack under the door. You'll be able to hear everything that's said.
1: Well, look here. We'll go downstairs and register for the room. You go down to the lobby, and as soon as these birds come in, we'll follow you upstairs.
3: Okay. And I'll just act as if nothing had happened. Then I went downstairs like the officer had said, and in a few minutes, Mr. Henry there came in.
2: Was he alone?
3: No, sir. That other man there, Mr. Dexter, was with him.
2: Did he introduce the man as Dexter?
3: No, sir. He called him Cameron.
2: When did you learn that his real name was Dexter?
3: When we got to the room.
2: Did you see the officers, Ramsey and Reamer, enter the room next to yours?
3: No, sir, but I heard them go in just as we closed the door to my room.
2: What was said then by either of the defendants?
3: Well, Mr. Henry went into the room first. Just sit over there, Mr. Henry. You'll find that chair by the door comfortable.
4: Thank you.
3: You can sit here, Mr. Cameron.
4: Oh, yeah, McAfee. As long as we're going to work this deal together, you might as well know Cameron's real name. It's Dexter. John Dexter.
3: Oh. Well, why the secrecy? Don't you fellows trust me?
4: Well, frankly, McAfee, if Dexter hadn't seen fit to go through with this, I would have had to get somebody else.
3: I see. Well, what's the plan?
4: Well, we plan for Dexter here to go over to the island.
3: Will you speak a little louder, please, Mr. Henry? I seem to be a little dull tonight on my hearing.
4: Oh. You better see a doctor about that. Well, as I said, we're planning on sending Dexter and his wife over to the island next weekend. And we'll make the trip around the island with you to look things over.
6: About how long does it take, Captain?
3: Well, about 4 or 5 hours, depending on the weather.
6: Does it get rough?
3: Yeah, it usually does along around the west end of the island.
4: West end? Hmm? And that would be the best place to pull the job.
3: Well, let's get this straight. Does he really go overboard?
4: Oh, no. You get around to that rough water, you'll warn everybody to go below to be safe. Then we'll find some excuse for him to stay on deck. You fix it so he can go below from the forward end of the boat. He can hide there until you get back.
3: Yeah, there's a hatch that leads down to cabins we don't use anymore.
4: Swell. That's the very place for him to hide.
3: Well, when does he get ashore?
4: After you dock the boat, you take it out to Anchorage, don't you?
3: Yeah.
4: Well, you can row him ashore then.
3: Mm-hmm. Well, I don't see the profit in all this.
4: Very simple. You see, we've got him insured for $10,000, double indemnity.
3: Oh.
4: Dexter gets part of it, you get $2,000, and I get the rest.
3: Mm-hmm. Well, who pays all the premiums on this policy? It must cost a lot.
4: Not at all. You see, I'm the adjuster for the company. I take care of all that. We just put in notes for the premiums, and the company never gets wise.
3: You must be pretty smart to think up a gig like that.
4: Oh, I didn't think it all up by myself. We used to work it all the time back in Kansas City. Hey, you remember the Diploma Mill case they had back there?
3: Yeah, I read about it.
4: Well, that's where we really got the idea. We get those guys that have got their doctor's diploma from one of those places, then we go to work.
3: Oh, is that the way you got Mr. Dexter passed? Physically, I mean?
4: Sure. We've got angles we work on these things.
3: Yeah, but tell me, what about this man's wife? What's she going to say about this?
4: Oh, her? Oh, she'll be in on it. She'll act like she really thinks he's drowned.
3: Well, what are you going to do if you get caught?
4: Oh, caught? Not a chance in the world of getting caught. It's a lead pipe cinch, I tell you. Why, the DA and the sheriff's crew will never get wind of this thing in a million years.
2: And while this conversation was in progress in room 508, your room, who else was present?
3: Just Mr. Henry, Mr. Dexter, and myself.
7: Just a minute, Mr. Clark. At no time was Mrs. Dexter present in the room.
3: No, sir.
2: And where were the officers, Ramsey and Reamer, at that time?
3: Why,
2: Not
3: I
2: what
3: think...
2: you think, you know. I want what you know.
3: I'm not sure. I heard them go into the room, the room next door.
2: Could they have heard this conversation?
7: Objected to on the grounds of this hearsay testimony and calls for a conclusion of the witness. Sustained.
2: Do you know whether or not the officers heard this conversation?
3: No, sir, I do not.
2: Was the conversation sufficiently loud for them to hear it?
7: Objected to, same reason.
8: Sustained.
2: Did you make any arrangements to meet Dexter and Mrs. Dexter at any later date?
3: Yes, sir. They were to come over the following weekend. That is the 21st. Oh, good morning, Mr. Dexter. Fine day for your trip.
9: Yes, it is. Oh, Belle, this is Captain McAfee, my wife.
10: How do you do?
9: Pleased to meet you, ma'am. I've talked this thing over with my wife, and she seems to think it's too risky.
3: Well, you know best about that, but...
10: I'm afraid something will go wrong. I wouldn't want anything to happen to John.
3: Well, don't worry about that part of it. We'll see that he's safe. Come up forward here. I'll show you the hatch.
9: All right.
3: There's a cabin directly beneath the pilot house. We've got some old mattresses and some pieces of sail stored there now, but we can find a place to hide, Mr. Dexter.
9: Boy, it's going to be hot in there in this weather.
3: I'll see. Here's the hatch.
10: Oh, my, it's dark down there.
8: The better to hide me, my dear.
3: Now you can just go down the ladder and look around if you want.
10: I wouldn't have consented to this at all, but we need the money so badly. I've got to go to the hospital next week for an operation.
3: Say, do you know this Henry fellow very well?
10: No. I just met him last week when he came out to talk to John. I didn't want John to take out the policy with Mr. Henry, but he's so easily influenced. As soon as he'd get away from me, he'd let them talk him into anything.
3: Yeah, some men are that way.
11: Everything clear?
3: Yeah, you can come on up.
11: Boy, oh boy. Glad to get out of that hole. Hot down there.
3: Well, what did you expect in the middle of July?
11: I didn't know it'd be this hot. Say, which way do we sail out of here on this map here?
3: Why, you see, we go up north here to Cabrillo Harbor.
11: Mm-hmm.
3: Past Empire Landing, in between Bird Rock and Ship Rock, into Isthmus Cove, and then around Land's End.
11: Do we stop at Ironbound Bay?
3: No, we don't stop at all. We just keep close to the shore along here, past Indian Head, China Point, on down to Silver Canyon. Somewhere between Silver Canyon and Seal Rocks here is the rough water. The best point for our stunt.
10: You will be careful, won't you, John?
11: Sure. Don't worry about me.
3: Well, what do you plan to do after we get to shore?
11: Well, I'll go back to Wilmington on the boat that leaves just before 5 o'clock.
10: And I'll go back with the first boat after we dock.
11: Henry has arranged to have a fellow meet me in a car. He's making a trip to the valley, and I'm going as far as El Centro with him.
3: When's your wife going to join you?
11: Just as soon as she gets our money. She's going east to visit her mother.
10: And then John will meet me there, and we'll be remarried.
3: Oh. So you'll marry the widow of John Dexter, huh?
11: Yep, that's the story.
3: Well, you know what'll happen to you if you get caught, don't you?
11: Sure. You'll get a stretch in San Quentin.
3: Yeah, at least that. Well, here come some more passengers. You better grab a couple of chairs and make yourself up. I told them they better grab a couple of chairs and get comfortable. And pretty soon the other passengers came aboard and we cast off.
2: Who else was on board you recognized?
3: Mr. King and his wife.
2: Eddie King of the district attorney's office?
3: Yes, sir.
2: What was he doing on board?
3: Well, I'd been told by the district attorney's office to go through with the plan.
2: That was your only reason for going ahead with the fake drowning?
3: Yes, sir. To help the officers catch the others.
2: What did Mr. King do while on board your boat?
3: He watched Mr. Dexter. They all got acquainted with each other.
2: Did Mr. Dexter or his wife mention this affair to Mr. or Mrs. King?
3: No, not that I know of.
2: Did anyone else on board your boat know of this scheme?
3: No, not at that time. Later, I had to tell my engineer, but that was the next week.
2: Did anything out of the ordinary happen that day, the 21st of July?
3: No, sir.
2: You just made the routine trip.
3: Yes, sir. We just sailed around the island.
2: When you came to the rough water, what did you do?
3: I told the passengers to go below. We always did that.
2: Did they all go?
3: Yes, sir.
2: Then what happened?
3: Well, Mrs. Dexter said she'd forgotten her purse, and Mr. Dexter went up after it.
2: Was that according to plan?
3: Yes, sir.
2: Then what happened?
3: Well, we came back and docked, and the passengers all went ashore.
2: Did you leave Dexter on board that day?
3: No, sir. We all came ashore.
2: Now, Captain McAfee, I want you to tell the court and the jury, in your own words, just what took place during the following week and on Saturday and Sunday, July 26th and 27th.
3: Well, it had been arranged that Mr. and Mrs. Dexter would come over on Saturday. Hello, Mr. Dexter. How are you today?
11: Fine. How's it going?
3: Fine. How are you, Mrs. Dexter?
10: Splendid, thanks. Have you seen Mr. and Mrs. King?
3: Oh, yes, yes. They're up at the hotel. They've got rooms right next to yours.
11: Thanks a lot, Captain, for getting the rooms for us. We might have had to sleep on the beach.
3: Well, we'd have found a place for you. Maybe in the forward cabin, eh?
11: No, thanks. Those 2 hours tomorrow will be enough of that for me.
3: You still want to go through with it?
11: Sure. I need that jack.
3: Well, we better get over to the hotel, then. So we went over to the hotel, and Mr. and Mrs. Dexter went up to their room. I didn't see them anymore that day. Not until 11 o'clock Sunday morning. They came down to the pier with Mr. and Mrs. King and several other people from the hotel.
12: Right this way for the glass bottom boat. Get your ticket.
13: See the flying fish right over here for your tickets. See the flying fish.
12: Get your tickets for the trip.
3: Good morning, Mr. Dexter. Fine day for your trip.
11: Beautiful day. Too beautiful to get drowned on.
10: Somebody might hear you.
3: Somebody get drowned?
10: Oh, no. John was just clowning.
3: I see. Well, there have been several people lost around here. Over on the other side of the island, though. Usually, carelessness on their part.
14: Well, we better get started. Mrs. Dexter, you go first. Mrs. King, you're next, Mr. King. Okay, Mr. Inspector.
3: And we all got on board and headed the boat up the coast.
2: Was Mr. Henry on board?
3: No, sir, he wasn't.
2: Did Dexter mention Mr. Henry?
3: Yes. Yes, he said that Mr. Henry would meet him when he got on shore at Wilmington.
2: What did you do on the trip around the island?
3: Why, after we'd been out from Avalon about 2.5 hours, I called to Mr. Dexter to one side. We're almost up to the place where you decided to pull your act.
11: I don't know whether or not to go through with this thing. Here comes my wife.
10: John, isn't it about time? If you're going to do it?
11: I've been debating it for 30 minutes.
10: Well, if you think you shouldn't do
11: it... Oh, I don't know. What have I got to lose?
10: A whole lot. If you do go overboard, haven't we, Captain?
3: Well, you're the best judge of that, ma'am.
11: What kind of signal shall we use?
3: Let's see. Look, when I put my hand out like this and lean against the pilot house, you'll know the coast is clear.
11: When you send everybody below, when we get to the rough water, we'll stay close to the stairs and watch you.
3: Yeah, you better get ready. Beginning to get rough.
11: We'll be watching you.
3: Everybody below decks, we're coming to rough water. Everybody. Won't be safe up here on the upper deck. Come on. Let's all go below. I'll call you as soon as we're through it.
15: Come on, dear. Let's get below. I want to get a seat near the porthole.
3: All hands, stand by. Rough water.
10: Do you see him?
11: Not yet.
10: John, I wish you wouldn't do this.
11: Why, darling?
10: Well, it isn't honest.
11: But, darling, we've got to get the money for your operation. We've just got to go through with it.
10: I wish you hadn't let Henry talk you into this. Honestly, I'm frightened.
11: Oh, now, there's nothing to be afraid of.
10: Do be careful, won't you?
11: Sure. Oh, well, there's the captain's hand on the side of the pilot's house.
10: John, I left my purse on deck. I'm afraid it'll fall overboard. Can you get it for me?
11: Sure thing. Be right back.
10: I'm so careless about those things. John's always having to pick up after me. Why, just last night I...
3: Man overboard! Man overboard! Hold me to stare! Hard apart! I'm going after him. Well, we circled around for a while, pretending to look for Dexter. But I'd seen him go down into the forward hatch, and I knew he was safe.
2: Do you know what happened after you came into port?
3: After everybody left the boat, we took her out to anchorage, and later I rowed out and got Dexter out of the forward hold and had the engineer put him ashore.
2: Did you see him after that?
3: No, sir. Not until I saw him here today.
2: That's all, Captain McAfee. Call Eddie King.
0: Eddie King, raise your right hand. You solemnly swear the testimony you're about to give in this case should be the truth, the whole truth, and nothing but the truth, help you, God.
3: I do.
0: Take the stand.
2: Your name is King?
15: Edward King, District Attorney's Office.
2: Were you on board the Catalina Flyer on the day of July 27th?
15: I was.
2: Did you see the defendant, John Dexter, leave the salon and go on deck after the boat had reached rough water?
15: I did.
2: What did you do then?
15: I leaned out of a window, and I saw him go on deck, throw a purse, 2 chairs, and a straw hat overboard.
2: Hmm. Then what did he do?
15: He opened the forward hatch and went below.
2: Did you see him again that day?
15: I did.
2: Where?
15: On the docks of the steamship company at Wilmington.
2: When was this?
15: Late in the afternoon of the 27th of July.
2: He was alone?
15: No. He was with W.N. Henry and officers Albert Ramsey and Charles Reamer. He was under arrest for participating in a conspiracy.
16: You W.N. Henry?
17: Yeah. Who are you?
16: Investigator Ramsey, District Attorney's Office. This is Charlie Reamer, another officer.
17: He is,

0: Peter Ramsey, District Attorney's Office. This is Charlie Reamer, another officer.
1: DA's office, eh? So what?
0: So you're under arrest.
1: Arrest? For what?
0: For conspiring to defraud an insurance company.
1: Oh, yeah? Who says so?
2: I do. Your friend Dexter here has been under my watchful eye for a couple of weeks now.
0: Besides, we were in room 507 in that hotel where you met McAfee.
1: 507. So, McAfee double-crossed me, did he?
0: Oh, no. No, he merely carried out the DA's orders. He's been working with us all the time. That's what we call crime prevention insurance.

0: 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Again, we present District Attorney Buron Fitz. Mr. Fitz.
1: Officers took Dexter and Henry to Dexter's home and arrested Mrs. Dexter. As a result of the trial, Henry was sentenced to San Quentin Penitentiary. The sentence later fixed at 4 years. Dexter was given a sentence of 1 year, and Mrs. Dexter a suspended sentence. Thus, another crime failed to pay.
0: Thank you, Mr. Fitz.

Los Angeles police calling all cars. Attention all cars. A cancellation broadcast 190 regarding a drowning. This case proved to be a fake accident. Suspects taken into custody. That's all. Rosenquist.

0: This is your narrator, Michael Parkhurst, bidding you good night for Rio Grande.
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0: A time comes finally to Broadway when the emptiness is big, when solitude walks the street, arrogant and brave. It's the time when the neon carnival is wound down, when the blazing furnace of light darkens and grows cold. And on the pavements, glistening with the tears of despair, the stragglers walk. They plead for a door to open, for a light to be turned on. Solitude is at their heels. Please, kid, for a friend. But it's no good, kid. Broadway's closed for the night. But there are side streets where it's never closed, where trumpets scream and saxes weep. In the 50s, for instance. In a little joint called the 34 Club, for instance, where I was, where Death was. And this time it was a circular platform raised above the bar with a piano on it, and a dead man resting his head on the keys, and all of it defined in the darkness by a spotlight that changed colors, and all of it revolving like a big toy, slow, round and round. And the man tries to explain to you why it wasn't turned off.
1: It isn't that we were sitting here enjoying the spectacle of it, Mr. Clover. It's just that in cases of murder, I read someplace you're not supposed to touch nothing, but nothing.
0: It was going around like that when...
1: Before, during, and after the murder. Hey, you got yourself a puzzle. How to figure out from where the shot came from with that platform going round and round and round.
0: Turn it off.
1: I'm glad somebody finally came through with an order. There. I'm a man who doesn't function very well, Mr. Clover, unless somebody gives me an order. Spineless, that's me.
0: Still, you manage this place, Mr. Darby. You own it, too, huh?
1: Sure. But what courage does that take? The decisions are made by Kay. She hires the musicians, pays the salaries. That's my wife, Kay. You ever heard her sing, Mr. Clover? Like a dream you don't talk about to nobody.
0: She hired the man up there?
1: Absolutely. Heard him playing piano in some forlorn joint. Hired him on the spot. He was very great, that boy on the piano.
0: What else about him, Mr. Darby?
1: What else about Harry Brett? He's dead with a bullet hole in him.
0: Maybe you can tell me why.
1: Maybe I can. Want to hear, Mr. Clover?
0: Uh-huh.
1: I got a good why. Harry Brett was singing siren songs into the ear of my wife, Kay.
0: That could be motive, couldn't it?
1: Yeah. Uh-huh. It could.
0: Did your wife listen?
1: My wife, Kay? You won't mind asking her yourself. You won't mind at all.
0: Now tell me how it happened.
1: I wish I could, Mr. Clover, but I just can't.
0: Try.
1: Oh, it's no use. Because I was out on the sidewalk at the time, communing with something or someone.
0: Has no name, this something?
1: No. But I can give you a list of witnesses on the street who witnessed me communing. They know the look that comes over me. That's how they know. You want the list?
0: Yeah, but later. You'll stick around so you can give it to me later.
1: I got no place else to go. Just no place.
0: Who can tell me how it happened?
1: Jack over there. Jack Gage, the boy sitting at the bar crying because his friend is dead.
0: He's sorry the pianist is dead.
1: Sure. Somebody has to play a dirge at a funeral, don't they, Mr. Clover? Don't they?
2: Harry, you were too good to die, kid. Too good.
0: Mr. Gage, I'll have to ask you some questions from the police.
2: You have to?
0: Tell me what happened.
2: We were on the platform up there, turning round and round, playing good. Harry was playing so good it hurt you inside. I still hear it. It still hurts.
0: Just you and Harry were up there?
2: Me on clarinet and Harry on piano and the trumpet.
0: The trumpet?
2: Charlie Walker. Charlie the trumpet and I the clarinet were out. Harry took it away from us. Nobody could play against what he was doing. It hurt.
0: That's when he was shot?
2: Yeah. There was a shot. At first, I thought it was a drum, but then I knew it wasn't a drum because there's no drum in the number. The drum's out with the rum.
3: Who talks about me? Who talks about me when my back is turned? Out of my way. It's burning. I gotta put it
0: out. Take a minute. Who are you?
3: You don't know. Ray Richard. I beat out heartbeats for the people on the drums. What are you, an agent? Hey, Jack. Why the tears without tears?
4: I'll go die. Beat out your own march and go die.
3: I'll do that. It was burning me up and I didn't know what. A death march, that's what's inside me. A jazz time death march. Hey, who died beside me?
0: Harry Brett. He was murdered.
3: I gotta play him into the other world. I gotta... Hey, you kill him, Jack? You kill him because you love him so much?
4: Oh, that dirty, rotten...
0: Leave him alone, Jack. He's drunk.
4: That don't give him the right. Listen to him play. Listen to that crazy, crazy man.
0: You haven't told me yet how it was, Jack.
4: Huh? Oh, about Harry? Well, there was this shot. And Harry goes, oh, like that, oh. And he puts his head on the keys and dies. And nobody cares. Everybody runs away. Harry dies and they run away.
0: Where did they run?
4: Where did who run? Be specific. It's a time to be specific.
0: The trumpet. Charlie Walker.
4: Who knows?
0: Kay Darby.
4: To her apartment, I bet. Right down the street, number 16. Call on her. Tell her I sent you. Tell her that.

0: Yeah? What?
1: Kay Darby live here?
0: You're who?
1: Danny Clover, police.
0: All right. You'll be in the way, but all right.
1: I was told I'd be able to find Kay Darby here.
0: Who can find Kay Darby? Guys like you? People who come knocking on a door? Ask me about Kay Darby. I'll try to translate her to you.
1: Let's not bother, huh? Where is she?
0: That's a little late, isn't it? 3:30 in the A and the M?
1: In the next room? Get her.
0: If so say you. But only because you got a badge tucked away. Kay? Visitor, Kay. Man from the police, Kay. He wants to find you.
1: I'm Danny Clover. There's some things I want to ask you.
2: Yes?
1: About Harry Brett.
2: Don't mind him, Mr. Clover. Charlie here thinks anyone who doesn't play a trumpet might as well be making music with a comb and tissue paper.
1: You feel that way, huh, Charlie? Charlie who?
0: Hey, what's the matter with you, Mr. Clover? Been away from the world for 6 years? I'm Charlie Walker.
2: Charlie blows a trumpet.
1: And you sing, isn't that right, Kay?
2: That's right.
1: Why did you leave the 34 Club after the shooting?
2: I was upset.
0: She was upset. Leaned on old Charlie Walker for strength in time of need.
1: You came here with Charlie?
2: Yeah. I left word about leaving. Seeing Harry dead, I knew what would happen if I stayed.
1: Oh? What?
2: I'd want to keep looking at him lying there. I wanted to see him. What's the matter? Just that I left word that I'd be here with Charlie, so if the police wanted to question us, we'd be here.
1: What can you tell me about Harry?
2: A lot. He could play the piano like an angel. His fingers touched my arm too much when we talked. I hated the sight of him. Does that take care of it?
1: Where were you when Harry was shot?
0: Sitting with me at the bar.
2: That's right.
1: Charlie.
0: Why a mess about a lousy piano player.
1: You hated him too, huh?
0: From the top of his toupee to tippy toes. He was egotistical, vain, selfish, snobbish. He loved himself. Know the kind of guy I mean?
1: He had me there. And after that, a moth started to whir around a light bulb. We all saw it at the same time. We watched it. There was nothing more to say. Suddenly, we all got tired and wished everybody'd go away. I walked Charlie out to the street. He hailed his cab. I hailed mine. I went home. Went to sleep. The next morning, I went through the motions. Get up and breakfast and the morning papers propped against the sugar bowl and to work. Check in at headquarters and let them know you're calling on Ray Richard, drummer. Because when you saw Ray Richard a little while ago, he wasn't in condition to talk about murder. Maybe the morning would change it all. When I got to his door, Ray's Hymn to the Sun had a feathery quality to it. Ray looked better.
3: Hi. Come on in.
1: Thanks. Did I interrupt?
3: No. Son. Me too. I'm woozy. I'm really woozy, almost knocking over my drums.
1: That's quite an outfit of drums you got there.
3: Uh-huh.
1: I heard you play a little bit last night. Interesting.
3: Interesting? Why was it interesting?
1: I don't know.
3: I'm grateful you remember me because of my drums.
1: Just that it was strange. Man gets killed and you react by...
3: By doing this? By doing that?
1: Uh-huh.
3: For Harry Brett, pianist, his phrase for his dying. See, I'm lucky.
1: Lucky?
3: Yeah, people, things, I react to them. Everything has its tempo. I don't need words.
1: I see.
3: You? You. A policeman.
1: Look, Ray.
3: Kay Darby. You know her? That's Kay, exactly her.
1: What about yourself?
3: Me. Yeah, now it works out. End of show.
1: Not really that, Ray. I'm trying to find out whether you killed Harry Brett.
3: Not me. You're wrong about that. I mourned for him.
1: Yeah, I heard.
3: When you left the club. Later, after that, I took a walk. A Skid Row type walk. It's the night and the thing that happened to Harry needed that. You can't leave death quickly. You can't have it touch you and go home and forget it.
1: Ray.
3: You gotta do it gently, so I went back to the dying and the half alive. And I came home and tried to hold the feel of it, the tempo of it, with my drums. And I could let it go, but I couldn't work that out either. I was trying...
1: When I came up here?
3: Yeah.
1: Where were you when Harry was killed?
3: I can't give you addresses.
1: What do you mean?
3: I had a half-hour break from the bandstand, boozed it up, and a couple of joints around.
1: Why didn't you stay at the 34 Club? They got a liquor license.
3: It's enough to play there. I don't have to live my half-hour breaks there.
1: Are you glad Harry's dead?
3: Doesn't make any difference. I'll hire another piano player.
1: Did you kill him?
3: No. I'd be afraid to kill.
1: You've got a tempo for that, too?
3: Yeah, I have. Would you like to hear it?
1: Not now, Ray. But stick around your drums, in case the yen suddenly hits me.
4: Danny?
1: Come in, Tartaglia.
4: Thanks. A toughie, huh?
1: What is?
4: This murder of this piano player. It isn't fair to the ballistics department how this murder of this piano player was performed.
1: Got them worried, huh?
4: Yeah, indeed. This guy getting shot on a revolving stage. How are they supposed to find out where the shot came from?
1: Toughie, huh?
4: You took the words out of my mouth. The shot could have come from any place. The line of the bullet being a secant to a revolving circle whose formula is pi r squared to the nth power.
1: Oh? Will you excuse me?
4: That goes without saying.
1: Thank you.
4: You're welcome, I'm sure.
1: Danny Clover speaking.
5: I told you I was afraid, Mr. Clover.
1: Who is this?
5: Ray Richard, please.
1: The drummer?
5: Of course it is.
1: What's the matter with you?
5: A guy's been hanging around out front.
1: What guy? What are you trying to say?
5: I just saw him come into the house. Listen.
1: I don't hear anything. Ray.
5: No.
1: Ray, what is it? The shots and the scream held the tight blend of terror. And I rode it, followed it behind the siren, gouging a channel through the streets. It took 6 minutes to get to Ray's room. The room was empty. No Ray, nothing. Correction. The room was flooded with music coming from a phonograph. That and a streak of blood on the rug, lending its own touch to the shrieking room. But most of all, it was the music. A record. I looked at it. Tempo for timpani, it was called. The room didn't need it. It needed another quality. The quality that came after violence. The tempo of silence, maybe. Of death. And wherever Ray Richard was right now, I had a feeling he was covered with it.

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1: Broadway's a place that can get excited about a lot of things. Joe Louis and war coming out of retirement. The Terrible Turk pinned the referee at St. Nicholas Arena. And up in Central Park, Robert the Rhinoceros had twins and had his name changed to Alice. Broadway stands in front of the Paramount building and gawks at the Translux. I didn't have it so good. Reason? A pianist named Harry Brett was shot on a revolving stage in a nightclub. Reason? A trap drum player named Ray Richard had left testimony of death in his room. Reason? I had to go to work. I called headquarters, had an all-points bulletin sent out on Ray Richard. Let them know I was on my way back to the 34 Club. In the early afternoon, the place was bleak, without reason, pointless. Like an old false face that hung on a dime store shelf for too many Halloweens. Kay Darby was sitting at the bar making a pattern of wet stains with the bottom of her glass. When she saw me, she looked as if she wished I'd never happened.
2: Oh, not again, Mr. Clover.
1: Why not?
2: Many's the time I meet someone and say to myself, oh, not again.
1: And you're telling yourself that now, huh?
2: Sit down if you want. I only make the offer because sometimes breeding gets the better of me.
1: Maybe I should tell you, Kayla.
2: Don't tell me. You want me to shiver when you point your finger at me and say I'm a suspect for murder. Save it. I wouldn't even shrug.
1: Did you kill Harry?
2: Nope. Look, you don't understand, do you?
1: Understand what?
2: About me. I'm trying to get it over to you. I'm being in a dull gray mist. I was getting ready to salt my beer with a tear when you walked in.
1: Oh?
2: Yepper. This whole thing, this killing, it's going to break Lou to the nub.
1: Lou, your husband. Oh, you mean the publicity?
2: And he was just getting this little gin mill afloat. No.
1: Tell me this, Kay. How close were you with Ray Richard?
2: Drummer boy Ray?
1: That's right.
2: What would I want with him?
1: You tell me.
2: He's talented.
1: I know.
2: Once I was with him where people drink out of glass thimbles and listen to violin music. He beat out for my amusement a rhythm with the fiddle with pickle forks. What about Ray?
1: He's missing. Maybe...
2: Wait a minute, the bar phone. Yes? Yes, he's here. Someone from your side of the tracks wants to talk to Mr. Clover.
1: Thanks. Hello?
3: Danny, we got Richard, Danny. Found him.
1: Hold him, Gino. I'll be right down.
3: Go by way of the East River docks, Danny. That's where they fished him out. Drowned. Dead.
1: At the docks, the heat clawed at the mounted policemen, at their horses, and they in turn clawed at the crowd with the pale, sullen face, rejecting the heat, the stain of heat on its body and its clothes, dodging, scurrying from under the hooves of the rearing, sweating animals. Because the spectacle of death was for free, and the crowd would not be denied by man or beast or element. And from the river, the vapors of night were beginning to rise, and the distant moan of a ship as it entered into the horizons of night. And death had shaped itself a proper setting. And some unknown to you moved across it, pushed his way through the supernumeraries, found you, spoke to you.
4: Yeah, come on, Danny. I'll get through the crowd.
1: Where is he, Margovan?
4: Down the edge of the dock. Boys have fished him out, laid him out in one of the machine sheds. All right, one side, please.
5: One more shot, dear.
4: Oh, will you please step aside?
6: Yeah, I'm here, Danny. Here, I'll uncover him.
1: Oh.
6: Yeah, they shot him up good from up close and threw him in the river.
1: How long did you say he'd been in the river?
6: Oh, not long, Danny, just long enough to... There's no blood on him.
1: Yeah. Identification?
6: Yeah, this musician's union card, local 802, issued to Ray Richard. And driver's license issued to Ray Richard. This check from the 34 Club signed by Kay Darby made out to Ray Richard. Description tallies. And this gold Longines watch, Danny, with the initials RR on the back. That spells Ray Richard, huh?
5: Yeah, I remember it. Do something for me, Muggerman.
6: Well, sure, Danny.
5: Call headquarters. Have them pick up Lou and Kay Darby. And a trumpet.
6: Huh?
5: A trumpet named Charlie Walker.
7: Next time you invite a trumpet player, Danny, pick a spot with better acoustics. This offends the ear, this hole. Listen how it echoes. Hey! See what I mean?
5: Uh-huh.
7: Reminds me of a dance crib I played once in Selma, all of BMI. Same acoustics. Same type of studio response. I was playing the trumpet in a manner unknown to this world. And those yokels just lay there, like these stiffs.
8: Stop it, Charlie. You're disgusting.
7: What's the matter, Lou? You develop a set of taste all of a sudden?
8: No. Just that with all these dead around me, it gives me the feeling I should commune with something. Why did you bring Charlie and me here, Mr. Clover?
5: I want you to identify a body we found in the East River.
7: Someone we have pleased, or vice versa?
5: That's a good question. Take all the time you need. I want you to be sure.
7: The shape is familiar, but the face, it's hard to tell.
5: Mr. Darby?
8: I recognize the suit. I recognize him.
5: You know who it is?
8: Of course, don't you? I've seen him wear it many times. Therefore, the body belongs to...
5: Ray Richard?
8: Of course, Ray Richard. I only hesitated because a man doesn't rush into a thing like this.
5: What do you say, Charlie?
7: Ray Richard.
5: Recognize this ring?
8: Of course I do, Mr. Clover. That's Ray's, all right. He pawned it with me many times when he needed more money for more booze.
5: All right, that's all.
7: He was murdered, huh?
5: Uh-huh, Charlie.
7: What makes Lou and me your darlings? Other people could have killed Ray, tossed him in the water.
5: Like who, Charlie?
7: Like the clarinet, Jack Gage. Like Kay, the song of songs.
5: By the way, Mr. Darby, where is Kay? I've been waiting for you to tell me why she isn't here.
8: She was at the club the last time I saw her. Why?
5: She's not there anymore. Upstairs, they say she's not anywhere. Where is she, Mr. Darby?
8: You mean Kay's disappeared? You mean you can't find her? You gotta find her. I'm nothing without Kay. You gotta find her, you hear?
5: I hear. And we will, Mr. Darby. Honest, we will.
4: Attention, all cars. Attention, all cars. 9:33 p.m. Pick up Kay Darby. She's 5 feet, 4 inches tall. Weight about 121. She has black hair, dark brown eyes.
5: Danny Clover speaking.
9: You fellas looking for Kay Darby?
5: Who is this?
9: Jean Brooks. I run the Kit Kat in Harlem. She's here now.
5: Hold her there.
9: You come get her.
10: You're late. She's gone. She's a long time gone.
5: Where'd she go?
10: She said she wanted to where the music was real secret. I told her where.
5: Where?
10: Brick Wall Club, Lenox Avenue.
5: Kay Darby.
11: Huh?
5: She been in here?
11: Been, left.
5: Where'd she go?
11: I know. There's a great piano around the corner. Maybe there.

0: now.
1: You know where she went?
0: Yeah, I know.
1: All right, where?
0: What she was looking for.
1: Where?
0: Room upstairs. All the way upstairs. As far as you can go. One room on the last floor. Try it.

0: Kay. Kay. She stood there before me in the corridor, blocking the open door. Her eyes closed, head moving back and forth to the rhythm of her wordless song. The music that came from the room in back of her drained her, touched her, flowed over her.
1: What do you want here?
0: You found him, huh, Kay?
1: He won't let me in. He and the other two.
0: Uh-huh.
1: They're worshipping something in there. They won't let anybody in. But I'll wait.
0: Get out of the way, Kay.
1: No.
0: Get out of the way. You two, out. Hello, Ray.
2: Hi. Hi, Mr. Clover.
0: We've been looking for you, Ray.
2: That's funny. I didn't think you would be.
0: You made a mistake, Ray.
2: Me?
0: Uh-huh. Man shot up like that. Saw a little blood in your room. A mistake.
2: Sure.
0: Who was he?
2: Nothing. I looked for a man who was nothing. I found him.
0: On that walk you took in Skid Row.
2: Yeah, that's when.
0: A derelict of the same size and build. You switch clothes with him. Watch, ring, kill him and threw him in the river with your identification.
2: Yeah. And didn't fool you, huh?
0: That leaves the pianist, Harry Brett. Did he need killing, too, Ray?
2: Uh-huh. Kay hated him. He bothered her. I like Kay around me.
0: She likes it, too.
2: Loves it.
0: Let's go.
2: Loves it. Loves it.
0: I didn't stop it, Ray's frenzy. The girl stood in the doorway, watching him. In a little while, she came into the room and sat at his feet. Then it was over. All over.

The nighttime leaps down on Broadway. The revelers swarm the streets to embrace it. Laughter pours into the shadowed places. And for a time, kid, no despair. Just explosions and the sweet promise and have a drink on me. For a time. For a little time. It's Broadway. The gaudiest. The most violent. The lonesomest mile in the world. Broadway. My beat.

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13: It's early morning, immediately after the close of our last episode. As in the office of a Smithville doctor, August Jansen crosses the waiting room on tiptoe, stands listening at the inner office door. At this very moment, not even the dark glasses over his eyes or the false mustache disguising his mouth can hide the naked menace on Gus Jansen's face. But the criminal's voice is pleasant as he calls to the nurse.
14: Oh, nurse?
15: Yes, sir.
14: You find the records?
15: I've just finished.
14: You found all of them?
15: All the records for October 29th.
14: And you put them on the doctor's desk?
15: Why, yes. I wish I could let you see them, Mr. Barclay.
14: I ask you to reconsider, nurse. It's a matter of life and death.
15: Yes, sir, you explained, and I'm awfully sorry for your sister.
14: Think of that young girl. Think of her running for her life. I must find my sister and help her. I beg of you.
15: Please, Mr. Barclay, won't you sit down and wait?
14: I'm too concerned to sit quietly and wait.
15: Only until doctor comes. Won't you?
14: Won't you change your mind?
15: Please, don't keep asking me. I just can't let you.
14: All right. I won't ask you again.
15: Thank you, sir. Now, won't you sit down? Or wait outside. Don't you want to wait outside?
14: No, it's more comfortable in here.
15: There's a coffee shop downstairs. They serve very good coffee. My husband and I eat breakfast there every morning. You'll have time before the doctor gets here.
14: Well, that's just the point, you see. I don't want to wait.
15: Only a little while. My husband...
14: Yes?
15: Nothing.
14: You mentioned your husband. You mentioned him twice. Why?
15: I just thought about him.
14: Because you're frightened? You look frightened.
15: But I'm not. I...
14: What's over there?
15: You mean that door?
14: Yes, what's on the other side of it?
15: That's the laboratory.
14: Show me.
15: No.
14: Please, I want to see it. I'll just take your elbow.
15: Don't hurt me.
14: I merely want to see the laboratory. Now open it.
15: No.
14: Then I will, in a moment. Now don't move.
15: Gloves. You're putting on gloves.
14: Now then. So it is. Laboratory.
15: What are you going to...
14: Well, I'm going to let you wait in here while I look at the records.
15: No, Mr. Barkley. Oh, don't!
14: Yes, you'll wait in here. Here they are on his desk. Of course, the little fool didn't use her right name. Wait a minute, this must be it. Age 19, weight 115, height 5 feet. Yes, that's Suzanne Barkley. What name is she using? Sarah Burke. I'll take all of them. She's still unconscious. Now, let me see why. Yes. Gas jets. Just turn on the gas jets. All of them. Yes. Close the window tightly. And that should do nicely. Now then. Somebody's coming. Dr. Rowe?
4: Yes? You want to see me?
14: Why, yes, sir.
4: Oh, good. Just wait till I get my coat off and wash up. Where's Mrs. Barrow?
14: Whom did you say, Doctor?
4: My nurse. Where is she?
14: Oh, your nurse. She said that you weren't expected for almost an hour.
4: I didn't expect to come myself, but I got two calls last night. My wife didn't tell me till this morning about them.
14: Two calls?
4: Yes, two calls. My wife doesn't like it when I accept night calls anymore. Says I'm getting old.
14: Yeah, let me help you with your coat, Doctor.
4: I'm not that old. Where is Mrs. Barrow?
14: Well, she mentioned having a headache.
4: She what?
14: A headache. She asked me to wait. She went downstairs to a coffee shop for coffee.
4: She never has headaches. You sure she said headache?
14: Yes. Doctor, I made one of those calls to your home last night. I'm a stranger in town. I asked someone at my hotel to recommend a doctor, and they suggested you.
4: Oh.
14: You know who made the other call, Doctor?
4: I can't see how it concerns you.
14: I beg your pardon, sir. Actually, my remark was meaningless. I didn't sleep a wink last night. I've been having difficulties with my eyes.
4: Oh, your eyes?
14: Yes, as a matter of fact, the vision is blurred in one of them.
4: Well, you've come to the wrong place, young fella. I'm not an ophthalmologist.
14: A what?
4: An eye doctor. Well, I'll be glad to examine your eyes, but I'd advise you not to waste any time if you're having...
14: That's always good advice, Doctor.
4: Well, I'll send you to a good eye man, Patton. He's in the medical arts building.
14: Oh, thanks, but I won't take any more of your time, Doctor.
4: Mrs. Barrow's in the coffee shop, you say?
14: Yes, sir. Goodbye, Doctor.
4: Wait, I'll recommend an eye... young man in a hurry. I don't understand Hilda's having a headache. I don't understand her going away, leaving a patient alone in the office. There's aspirin here. She can make coffee in the laboratory if she wants. This is Dr. Rowe. Let me speak to Mrs. Barrow, please. My nurse, Hilda Barrow. She and her husband eat breakfast every morning, and you're... All right, if you know who she is, call her to the phone. She just left? Well, when? No? Were you sure about that? That's a... All right. Thank you. No, it's not all right. Something's haywire.
16: Oh, Dr. Rowe?
4: I'm Dr. Rowe.
16: My name is Perry Mason. I'm an attorney. It's my secretary, Miss Street.
17: Hello, Doctor.
4: Well, how do you do? You phoned me long distance from the city last night.
16: Yes, sir, that's right. We were told you weren't available until today.
4: There's my wife's order. She won't let me take night calls. Says I'm getting old.
16: I see. Well, I'm sorry to disturb you at all, sir, but I do need your help.
4: I'd like to do what I can, Mr. Mason. I know your reputation.
16: Well, thank you, sir. Doctor, we're trying to trace a young woman who has disappeared.
4: Oh, so am I.
15: What, Doctor?
4: My nurse walked out of my office. Left a patient alone in here.
16: Who was the patient she left alone here, Doctor?
4: I never saw him before in my life. He's a stranger.
15: Stranger?
4: Mean anything to you?
16: Yes, it's possible. Doctor, we have been trying, in cooperation with the police, to find a young woman named Suzanne Barclay. We believe that she came here to this city. We believe that she came to you for treatment.
4: What makes you think that?
16: Well, it's a long story, sir, and I'd rather keep it as simple as possible. However, Miss Barclay is being searched for not only by us and by the police. You see, she ran away because she had become involved with a dangerous criminal. He's a member of a huge crime syndicate.
4: Know him?
16: Only that he is called Gus. This man is a key member of the syndicate. He's smart. But crooks, of course, are never smart all the way. He made a mistake when he let Miss Barclay learn his real identity. Now, we are certain that this man, Gus, is also now looking for Suzanne Barclay. If he finds her before we do, he'll make absolutely certain she never talked.
4: In other words, he'll kill her.
15: Yes. And Gus knows that Suzanne came to you, Doctor. That man who was in your office could be Gus.
4: I didn't like his looks.
16: Did he talk to you? What's the matter, Doctor?
15: Something smells funny.
4: Oh, I don't smell anything. He skedaddled out of here fast as he could, Mr. Mason.
16: Well, he must have talked to your nurse.
4: Well, he said he did.
15: Did he say anything else?
4: Well, now, let me think of it. Well, where's my pipe, tobacco? I always think better with a pipe stuck in my face. Oh, yes, here it is. Wait a minute till I get fired up here. Now, where's the match?
15: Do you smell gas leaking, Perry?
4: Oh, here we are. I don't mind telling you, I'm getting worried about Mrs. Barrow. In fact, I'm beginning to wonder...
16: Don't strike that match, Doctor.
4: What?
16: Don't light a match. Are there any gas jets in this office, Doctor?
4: In my laboratory.
16: Is the laboratory this way?
4: It's through that door.
15: Be careful, Perry. What is it? Oh, the nurse.
16: Yes, the nurse. Stella, give me a hand. Quickly. Hurry, Doctor.
17: Well, Perry Mason discovered the unconscious nurse, perhaps in time to save her life. But August Jansen got what he wanted from the doctor's office. And will Mason be in time to forestall Jansen? By all means, hear tomorrow's exciting development.
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19: Sam Spade, Detective Agency?
20: Me, sweetheart, Bounce Along Spade.
19: Bounce Along Spade?
20: The only cowpoke in the West with so much daylight between him and his saddle, the California Limited can pass under without ever slackening speed.
19: Sam!
20: I'm rough and I'm tough and I'm ready, gal. I'll outshoot, outride, and outcourt any man in boots. Or barefooted either, as a matter of fact. Choose your weapon.
19: Which come over you? Where have you been?
20: Where the air is warm and the women are warmer, if in the end comes swift and sudden.
19: Oh?
20: I took Horace Greeley's advice, sweetheart. I went west.
19: West? But, Sam, are we already guys?
20: Keep your reins tight, gal. I calculate to bowleg my way through the door garbed in my 12-gallon hat, my buckskin shirt, my worn Levi's, and my twin six guns with extra-large hammers to dictate my report on the dry gulch paper. Or they went that away.
18: For NBC, William Spear, radio's outstanding producer, director of mystery and crime drama, brings you the greatest private detective of them all in The Adventures of Sam Spade.
20: Effie! Come here, Fairy Flower. Are you the new school marm?
19: Oh, what's happened to you, Sam? You're so strong, so virile.
20: Virile? Not only that, so beat, Effie. So absolutely.
19: Oh, is there anything I can get you?
20: Not unless you have an in at the local cushion factory. Shall we see? I'd like to get it over with.
19: Thank you. You mean, I give you a headache, just to think of it?
20: It's not my head that I was referring to. You ready, little partner? Oh.
19: ready, sir.
0: Date, fill it in. To Lieutenant R.C. Halliday, robbery detail, San Francisco Police Department, City. From Samuel Spade, license number 137596. Subject, the Wild West Caper. Or, Hop Along Cassidy Can Have It. Dear Halliday, I should say at this very instant, I should be cramming for my entrance exams to the Mission Home for Saddlesore Private Detectives. But knowing how this report will tidy up your files, I should proceed in a standing position. It was late yesterday afternoon when, for me, the bells tolled. That was when I first heard the pretty voice of the girl of the Golden West.
19: Mrs. Spade, you are Sam Spade, the detective.
0: 7 days a week, 24 hours a day. Who?
19: Mrs. Spade, I'm telling about my grandfather. He's... Well, you don't even know who I am, do you?
0: I cannot tell a lie. I don't, ma'am.
19: My name's Penny Brewster, and I really hope I can tell you the story before Grandfather comes to phone.
0: The story?
19: Yes, you see. Oh, here he comes. Play along with him, Mr. Spade, please. And remember, you're not Sam Spade, the detective. You're Marshall Spade of the California Rangers.
0: Marshall? Wait a minute.
19: You must look the part.
0: In a blue-serge suit?
19: You'll think of something. I know you will. I've heard private detectives are terribly clever.
0: Well, I...
21: Marshal Spade?
0: That's right.
21: Buck Brewster talking.
0: Yeah?
21: Penny says you're the straightest shooting pokey since Billy the Kid. T-Rex?
0: Huh? Oh, sure. T-Rex, Buck. T-Rex.
21: Things you and the horse fly along like you was one. T-Rex?
0: Buck, at one time or another, I've taken a flyer on every nag in the game. Trotter is included.
21: Then you're my man, Marshal. Get up here fast. The shooting's liable to start any minute.
0: We have a bad connection on this phone. I thought you said the shooting's liable to start.
21: I ain't got no time to waste on useless palaver, Spade. Just get up here. I'll paint the whole picture when I see you.
0: Get up where? Where are you?
21: Why, in Dry Gulch. Where else would I be?
0: Well, where is Dry Gulch?
21: Take the main trail north out of town till you spot the Oak Circle. Then bear right.
0: Yeah?
21: I'll go down now and leave a change amount to the circle.
0: How far would you say the circle is from San Fran?
21: Oh, about a half day's hard ride, I reckon.
0: Half a day's hard... Look, Buck, I don't think I'd better. I'm out of condition, you know. I haven't been riding lately.
21: Sure, that ain't what my Purdy granddaughter tells me.
0: Purdy, eh? Half a day's hard ride. About 20 miles, huh? I don't remember any town along there.
21: Don't worry about the town, Marshal. It's here. Just get in the saddle and get to loping.
0: You're sure there's a town there?
21: Please, I ain't got time to argue geography with you. Now listen. Them $50 gold pieces clinking together, and I got a whole cellar full of them. Are you coming up here?
0: But tell them to take you to High Hills. Sam Spade rides again. I made two stops before I hailed a cab and told the startled driver to proceed north on the main trail out of town. At a corner newsstand where I riffled through a Western Story magazine to determine what the saddle and sagebrush set is wearing this season, and at the Hitch and Post costume shop where I donned what I thought was a rather colorful facsimile of the same. We drove out 101 at a smooth 55 for almost half an hour before I spotted a circular clump of trees, complete with horse. As we reared to a halt, the driver looked back at me and shook his head.
22: I'm taking down your description, Buster, just in case they ask. Black 10-gallon hat, purple silk shirt, orange angora chest. Boy, I've seen everything now.
0: You obviously aren't an Esquire man. Now, this wardrobe was personally endorsed by Mr. T.
22: Yeah. You sure you want to get out here, Buster?
0: At this very spot, Buster.
22: But there ain't nothing here, but nothing.
0: Wrong, my good man. For you, there is this. For me, yonder seed and the dusty trail on your right. Listen, journey back to the fort and keep an eye peeled for the Indians.
22: A fruitcake. I've been hauling a fruitcake.
0: He drove off, and I staggered on the sides of my ankles toward the horse, the mount the bus had left for me. Now, this ornery critter took one look at my costume, and as I swung up into the saddle, he shuddered, then closed his eyes, and bowed.
22: Hey, wait for me, horse! Hey, horse! Horse!
0: It was approximately 7 miles later, and I was beginning to feel better because I was paralyzed from the waist down, that we first passed a sign that read, Dry Gulch City Limits, Beware of Flying Lead. And then came Dry Gulch proper. Ramshackle buildings lined its solitary, dusty streets. Roofs sagging, walls leaning crazily inward. There wasn't a human being in sight. Dry Gulch was a ghost town. We crumped past the Golden Spur Cafe. Whitey's Tonsorial Parlor, the Lone Ace Gambling Casino, and Gherkin's Saddle and Harness Shop, all deserted, before my horse plowed to a halt in front of the Red Dog Saloon. I dismounted and hobbled in. Inside, the Red Dog is a spider's paradise. Cobwebs covered everything. A Jesse James wanted poster tacked on a wall. An 1835 calendar bearing a picture of Sam Houston. Even a bottle of Red Eye standing on the bar. I was washing the trail dust out of my throat when a familiar object on a shelf behind the bar caught my attention. I shoved the bottle hastily away from me and rapidly blinked my eyes. But what I'd seen was still there. A brand new oak case television set. And then somebody shoved another familiar object right into my ribs.
21: For your sake, I hope you're Marshal Spade.
0: The same, and also for my sake, I hope you don't have a nervous trigger finger.
21: Mighty careless, Marshal, drinking with your back to the door. Let me look you over. Turn around. At the low.
0: All right, Buck. There we are.
21: Well, why in tarnation are you rigged out like that?
0: Well, perhaps these aren't my best colors, but, oh, how about the shooting you spoke of? What's the trouble, Buck?
21: Oh, it's that low-down snake Blackie Tolliver, Marshal.
0: Blackie Tolliver?
21: Oh, you must have heard of Blackie. Here, this is him here.
0: Blackie Tolliver, sought for the robbery of the Cattlemen's National Bank, Oklahoma City, June 25th, 1894.
21: Mm-hmm. Mm, rough
0: ornery, Cayuse.
21: But he left. We crossed trail first when he pulled that job. Me being a sheriff in 94, it was up to me to chase him down. Oh. But he wrangled himself a pardon. Slippery snake.
0: And then?
21: Well, 4 years later, I hit Tombstone, all time to settle down. Even had a little family all picked out, but it never happened.
0: What did?
21: Oh, that creeping, crawling Blackie Tolliver sweet-talked you into leaving town with him.
0: Your girl ran off with Blackie?
21: To get hitched in Dawson City. Oh. Then he stranded her there, sick and broke. I burnt the letter getting to her when I heard. But I was too late.
0: Oh, I'm sorry, Buck, but that's a long time ago.
21: Well, I vowed I'd get that sidewinder. I chased him all over the West. But if you couldn't catch him, then 3 days ago, I seen him again.
0: Here in Dragville?
21: No, on TV.
0: What?
21: Yeah, some program was telecasting about a new bank opening in Frisco.
0: Oh, no.
21: And there, big as life, was Blackie right on the TV.
0: You could recognize him on television? Amazing.
21: And you know what he was doing there, Marshal?
0: What?
21: Blackie Tolliver, who has held up more banks than I've got fingers and toes, was the guard in that bank.
0: You mean he pulled a switch, huh? Trailing with the law now.
21: Quick as the TV was finished, I writ him a letter. I challenged him to a shootout here in Dry Gulch where no one could interfere. And as soon as he's a shows up, I'm going to cut him down.
0: Well, what makes you think he'll show?
21: Well, two of his gang were skulking around yesterday looking to lay out for him.
0: You mean two of his gang? How do you figure that?
21: Well, it's simple. I sent him that letter when Nene shows up. The first humans to set foot in Dry Gulch in 10 years.
0: Oh.
21: Yes, sir. Now, if Blackie's got a gang, I might need some help, see?
0: Uh-huh.
21: That's where you come in. If things get too rough, you're going to step in and swing the tide.
0: Me? Why, I haven't swung a tide in years.
21: Penny! Penny!
0: A girl now entered the Red Dog. A girl, and I do not use the term loosely. Golden hair framed a face that belonged nowhere but on a ranch romantic cover. And her plaid shirt jeans and takes the sort of figure that lonely cowpokes dream of. The sort of figure, as a matter of fact, that lonely private detectives dream of, too.
21: Now, this is my granddaughter, Penny, Marshal. Pretty as a new saddle, ain't she?
1: I don't know, sir. I've heard a lot about you.
0: So I've heard.
21: Show the Marshal where he'll bed down, honey. And keep your eyes open, Spade. Them varmints are liable to strike any minute. Well, you can run along now.
0: Okay, Buck, you'll be here.
21: Well, I wouldn't be nowhere else for the next half hour. Not with Sagebrush Sandy coming on.
0: Sagebrush Sandy?
21: Yes, sir. The best thing that ever happened to TV.
0: Oh, no.
21: The greatest stick jockey besides the Pecos River. Now, if I can just find him.

0: cake from the oven.
1: Oh.
0: Oh, dear, what a mess. Walter, who steps it, Mr. Gray?
1: Dad rather cook an expert. Dixieland. That's Dixieland. Musical murder, that's what it is.
2: And San Francisco police have no clue to the whereabouts of two armed gunmen who late this afternoon forced the guard to open the doors of the Park State Bank and escaped with a suitcase full of currency.
1: Dixieland, bank robbers. They're in Carnation Sagebrush Sandy. And just listen to that record he's just spinning. Now, that's real music.
0: Now, we must.
1: Let's quickly.
3: I feel that Sagebrush Sandy's program doesn't do anything for you.
4: Well, let's say the first year does more.
3: I'm glad you saved, Mr. Sage.
4: Huh?
3: For a minute, I was afraid you were leaving, Dry Ghost.
4: Where were you?
3: Outside the window you were trying to reach.
4: You mean you heard all the things Buck said then?
3: Uh-huh. We came in here.
4: Oh.
3: This is the Overland Hotel.
4: You're not worried about your grandfather?
3: No, Mr. Sage. There's nothing wrong with him. He's been like this ever since I can remember.
4: Oh?
3: Well, here you are. Not the Fairmount, exactly.
4: Oh, charming, charming. About Beth.
3: Grandfather was a very old man who was trying desperately to live in the past. That's why he bought Dragout.
4: You mean he bought the whole town?
3: Lock, stock, and barrel. It was, well, a dream he'd had for years come true. A chance to live out his life in the sort of surroundings he loved.
4: And Blackie Tolliver, the demon bank robber who came back on television the other day.
3: I've heard about Blackie Tolliver since I was so high. The showdown with Blackie is all Grandfather talks about. And when it doesn't happen, there'll be no living with him. Unless he can be convinced Blackie is just too scared to face him.
4: And I'm to convince him? Why me?
3: Who could convince him easier than Marshal Spade of the California Rangers talking to him man to man?
4: Oh, I see. Well, look, I can't take his money.
3: It's so dangerous for tonight. Tomorrow you can leave and forget the whole thing. You will help me. Won't you, Sam?
4: Her face was only inches from mine and getting closer every second when the silence of Dry Ghost was shattered by shouts and the sound of pounding feet. I crossed the room and peered out into the twilight. A man was running through the Red Cross Saloon toward the hotel, but nowhere near fast enough. All four of the shots that lanced out from the Red Dog caught him directly under my window. He staggered drunkenly and then fell face up in the street. As I looked down at him, two thoughts were inescapable. A, his was the same face Buck had shown me on the poster, so there was a Blackie Tolliver. And B, whatever game Penny's grandfather was playing right now was apparently one he was playing for keeps. You are listening to the weekly adventure of radio's most famous detective, Sam Spade.

0: Have you met our new baby yet? I mean, NBC's new baby, The Big Show. And what a baby it is. The biggest baby you ever heard, and he's not crying either. Why should he cry with stars like Tallulah Bankhead, Jimmy Durante, Clifton Webb, Mindy Carson, Meredith Wilson, and a host of others to make him radio's greatest spectacle ever? This Sunday and every Sunday, meet The Big Show. An hour and a half of comedy, music, and drama. All this and Tallulah, too. No wonder it's The Big Show. And Sunday evening over most of these NBC stations also means Theater Guild on the air. Now back to the Dry Gulch Caper, or They Went That Away. Tonight's adventure with Sam Spade. Jackie Tolliver was still alive but unconscious when Penny and I reached him moments later. His forced breathing was the only sound to be heard along Dry Gulch's single street. Wherever Butch had gone after the shooting, whatever he was doing, he was quiet as a mouse. I examined Blackie as best I could in the dusty light. He was wearing a Park State Bank guard uniform, and it was soaked with red. He needed medical attention fast.
1: You guys can call it murder, won't they?
0: Let's not talk about that now.
1: Won't they?
0: What else could they call it? Blackie didn't have a prayer. He isn't even carrying a gun.
1: But Grandfather, oh, tell me what are we going
0: to
1: do?
0: Right now, we're going to get Blackie to a hospital. That means we'll need horses and some help.
1: There's no one to help us.
0: Well, there's Buck. You saddle horses, I'll find him.
1: If we're taken to a hospital, he still might die. Another regain. If we do...

0: No one would ever know that grandfather...
1: Honey.
0: I'll saddle the horses. Sam, please don't hit me for what I was thinking.
1: I carried Brocky to the hotel porch and did what I could to make him comfortable. Then I started looking for Buck. Buck's TV set was still on when I reached the red door, but it was plain through a dark, empty house. I turned away to continue my search, and then I stopped. The music tearing at my eardrums was pure Dixieland. Musical murders, Buck called it. I checked my watch. 6:23. Only 23 minutes since Penny and I left the saloon. That meant Sagebrush Sandy still had 7 minutes to go. I could see Buck taking a powder after dropping Blackie, but I couldn't see him forsaking his beloved Sandy for Dixieland before he did it. I was wondering who had switched channels when I saw what I'd missed before. A sliver of light shining under a door at the back of the room. I cat-footed my way across the red dog and had almost reached the door when, for the second time since my arrival in Dry Gulch, I felt a gun barrel pressed against my spine.
2: Don't stop, Snoop. Let's keep moving right on through the door.
1: I'm sorry, sir. I can hardly hear you with that music.
2: All right, so we can turn it off, Amelia.
1: Thank you. Thank you. Now?
2: Now move.
1: Well, you insist, but I can only stay a moment.
3: Okay. What happened? I thought the population of this town was but one.
2: So did I. I got rid of the old town, but on the way back, I ran into this G. Apparently, the census taker's overlooking him.
3: It only proves you can believe no man. We are given positive assurance the place is deserted, yet traffic suddenly becomes unbearable.
1: Well, perhaps I was being over-friendly, gentlemen. We Westerners get carried away now and then. Now, if you'll excuse me...
2: Hold it, Snoop.
3: Yes, friend. You have just arrived.
1: Well, really, boys? It's far past my usual bedtime.
3: So you sleep in tomorrow. Sit down. Leave us chat.
1: There were several things in that candlelit back room I could have chatted about. I could have told Al Perino, short, swarthy, and one of the best-known bank boys in the business, that I'd recognize him as soon as his friend herded me through the door. Or perhaps mention the currency stacked high on the table before him, each packet held together by a paper binder with the words, Park State Bank of San Francisco, stamped very neatly on it.
3: Now, suppose you tell us about what you're snooping around for.
1: Gentlemen, this is all a grievous misunderstanding. I merely happened by to remind you of the annual rodeo to be held at Devil's Elbow this coming Saturday.
3: An innocent, friendly gesture. Tell us more.
1: A most colorful event, the rodeo. Bronco busting, covered wagon races, wild steer roping, and anyone can enter. Now, perhaps you would be interested?
3: Me? Why, I haven't roped a wild steer in almost a fortnight.
1: Your friend, perhaps?
2: Heaven alone knows how long it's been since I roped a steer. I busted a monkey.
1: Well, it was just a thought. Goodbye.
3: Hold it. Please. I'm most unhappy that we misjudge you, friend.
1: Oh, it's nothing. Every call can't be a happy one.
3: You already make me feel worse. I feel we owe you something for at least thinking of us. Don't you, Corky?
2: Yes, indeed, Al. Yes, indeed.
1: I couldn't think of it. I'll just run along.
3: No, our minds are made up. Give it old coffee.
1: I dove for him as the words left his mouth because I knew what they intended to give me. But I only got in one punch because Corky knew what Al was going to say before he said it. That gave him a slight advantage. And it was all he needed. When I came out of it, I was lying in total darkness, and I wasn't alone.
4: That blasted varmint, she wouldn't let it loose and get my hand on it.
1: Oh,
4: varmint, let me loose.
1: Just a minute, Buck. I'll give you a hand. There you are. Hey, how'd they get you, Buck?
4: Oh, I was watching the TV and I heard a car, and then Blackie and them two that were skulking around yesterday drove up and they walked right into the red dog as if they was in the stairs.
1: Who was carrying the suitcase?
4: Blackie was. And the others was walking along behind him with their guns drawn, protecting him, so I couldn't get to him. Sure, sneaked around to the front of the red dog, hoping I could surprise him. Well, it was me that got surprised, though.
1: Well, what happened, Buck?
4: Well, they was in the back room, and Blackie was hollering about a double cross and a fair cut. I'm got their kind of talk. And then the door busted open, and he came a-tearing out across the room with that little critter right behind him.
1: That'll be Al Torino. He's the one who got Blackie.
4: He what?
1: Got Blackie.
4: You mean that wall-eyed critter's been nipping around my range?
1: Remember we heard on TV about the Park State Bank being knocked over? These are the boys who did it.
4: Well, I'll be your... And Blackie was the hostage that announcer fellow was talking about.
1: Uh-uh.
4: He was the vanguard, and they took him.
1: No, no, Blackie was in it, too, the inside man. He had to be.
4: You think Blackie opened them doors for him without any persuasion, eh?
1: I'll give you odds on it, Buck. And it didn't just happen to pick Dry Gulch as their hideout, either. Blackie must have suggested it after you wrote and told him you were up here all along. You didn't know it, but you were handing him a perfect hideout.
4: Yes, but why would one of his own gang drop Blackie?
1: Torino and the other one apparently figured a lot of money for three would be even more for two.
4: Yeah, I guess. Hey, listen to that.
1: Yeah.
4: Them varmints are fixing to pull out. Come on, let's go get him.
1: I'm right with you, Buck.
4: Hey, hold up. Hold up, you bushwhacking dudes. Hey. Oh, Dad Rat, it's what too late, Marshal. There they go, tearing down the back road.
1: Is there any way we can cut across country and head them off?
4: No, not a foot we can, and by the time we saddle up some ponies, they'll
1: be gone. It pains me to even mention this, Buck, but I sent Penny to do just that some time ago.
4: You did?
1: Yeah.
4: Well, are we waiting for her?
1: We galloped up draws, down canyons, through streams, over cliffs, and across deserts. And the only place on me that felt good was my head, where Corky had sat me. And finally, Buck, riding ahead of me, pulled his pony to a halt and waited for me to catch up. Somehow, I slid south off my horse's neck and was back in the saddle again when I drew abreast of him.
4: Well, we ain't gonna have to trap them dudes after all, Marshal.
1: Huh?
4: No, Cripple Creek done it first.
1: Cripple Creek?
4: The driest creek in the west. It crosses the road up ahead of Pete. And right now, them critters are sitting hug deep in sand. Come on! Let's start riding circle.
1: Riding circle?
4: Indian style.
1: Oh.
4: Round and round the car till we pick them off.
1: Oh, no, Buck. We're going to handle this my way. And it won't be on horseback.
4: Yes. What fancy plan have you got?
1: None. It's very simple. We leave the horses right here. You get as close to them as you can along the road, and I'll circle around behind them. Now, don't show yourself until I go after them. You got it?
4: Well, all right. But I still think circling's better.
1: I left him there and dodged from bush to boulder to tree, working my way to a position behind Al Torino and Corky. I had just reached a rock formation that overlooked the road right over their car and slipped my .38 out of its hiding place beneath the purple silk shirt when I realized that Buck wasn't going to do things anyway but his own.
5: All right, you city-fied home cops, make your play!
6: No time, Al.
1: In the headlights there, crouched low, slightly behind Torino and his henchman. His hands were an indistinct blur. Torino spun around, digging for his left arm. He was fast, but it's almost impossible to outdraw a man who uses a breakaway shoulder holster. I was on my feet and running toward the car when Buck staggered backward, a look of surprise on his face, and then crumpled to the ground. I fired as I ran, and Corky's saddle face was still falling forward, and Al Torino caught the last of my bullets and followed him down. I reached Buck and lifted him into a sitting position. His eyes were bewildered as he looked up at me.
4: He got me, Marshal.
1: Easy, Buck. Now let's have a look. There we are. Yeah, Buck, you were lucky. Just grazed the rib.
4: He got me, Marshal. Yeah, I guess I better hang up my shooting irons and just concentrate on tending tender.
1: You know, Buck, I've been wondering how you wound up with a granddaughter anyway. If the filly Blackie ran off with meant so much to you, how could you
4: marry up with somebody else?
1: Yeah.
4: Oh, shucks, Marshal. Penny's grandma was twice the woman that first one was. Best in the West.
1: Well, then how come you held a grudge against Blackie all those years and wanted to shoot it out with him?
4: Oh, I didn't really, but that is all. A man's got to have a little excitement in his life, don't he?
1: End of report.
0: Well, what a fantastic story.
1: It is that, F. It is that. But go type it up anyhow.
0: Are you sure you aren't making up the whole thing?
1: For the doubting Thomases, I have a map set of saddle scars to prove the truth of each and every statement.
0: Oh, I think you will, folks. I'll type it up right away.
1: Three chimes mean good times on NBC. There's no cover charge at Duffy's Tavern. Just keep your dial tuned to NBC later as Archie and his delightful friends cook up another mad and merry session at that remarkable restaurant, Duffy's Tavern. This Sunday, the big show comes your way again on NBC, the best in comedy, music, and drama, with unpredictable Tallulah as MC, Jimmy Durante, Clifton Webb, and many more. No questions?
0: Yes. One, if you don't mind.
1: Ask.
0: Blackie died, I suppose.
1: Indeed not. He'll be up and in fine fettle by the time his trial rolls around.
0: But you went galloping across the desert and forgot all about him. Who took care of him?
1: The doctor. Who else?
0: The doctor?
1: Yeah.
0: What doctor? In a great bag?
1: Oh, besides forgetting Blackie, I also forgot there was a phone in Dry Gulch. That's how Penny contacted me in the first place, remember?
0: And she called the doctor.
1: Mm-hmm.
0: This was Penny.
1: Mm-hmm.
0: You, sort of liked her, didn't you, Sam?
1: Oh, she was all right in a beautiful, gorgeous sort of way.
0: Oh.
1: We never did get to sit down and talk things over, us. In fact, I never got to sit down. I still haven't.
0: Poor Sam. It's like Mother says, we all have muscles that we're not accustomed to use. And then when we use them, they just...
1: They do indeed, yes.
0: Oh, Sam. Hmm. It's easy to have to do to make both ends meet.
1: Oh, shut up. Come here.
0: Oh. Good night, Sam.
1: Good night, sweetheart.

Adventures of Sam Spade are produced, edited, and directed by William Spear. Sam Spade was played by Stephen Dunn. Lorene Tuttle is Effie. Wally Mayer was Buck. 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Musical starring by Lud Gluskin, conducted by Robert Armbrist.

Join us again next week, same time, for another adventure with Sam Spade. Here, the Magnificent Montague then visit Duffy's Tavern on NBC.

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0: presenting Orson Welles as the Third Man. The Lives of Harry Lime. The fabulous stories of the immortal character, originally created in the story The Third Man, with zither music by Anton Karas.
1: You know, I've tried everything in my time. Just about everything. Confidence rackets, smuggling, black market. Once, believe it or not, I even tried going straight. And here's the story of what happened to me then. It's called The Hard Way. Stick around.

0: figured like this, Harry. The good old days is over and past. Things here in Europe is not what they was. Not like just after the war. The cops are one thing, the border police and like that. They're all getting so sharp, a fella might just as well be trying to earn a living back home. Atta.
1: So what is this all about, Mo? You want to pull out of the racket? Okay. If you want to sell me your piece of the
0: pie. Harry, I don't want to sell you nothing.
1: You know something? I didn't think so.
0: Harry, why'd you say that?
1: Well, buying and selling isn't in your character, old man. Picking up and letting lay is the nearest you're ever likely to come to legitimate commercial procedure and picking up.
0: Legitimate, that's the word, Harry. That's what we got to get to be. The international cops, like I tell you, Harry, is entirely too organized. You know Swifty Sloan and English Everett used to fly in islands?
1: Yeah.
0: Very smart little combination that was, huh?
1: Well, what happened to him?
0: What happened? Everett makes a jump into England last night.
1: And the parachute didn't open?
0: You know that place on the coast of Cornwall, Harry, that was you and me first developed like?
1: What about it?
0: As safe a little drop as you can find, huh, Harry? 6 miles from the road, no houses, nothing but header. Well, what do you think they got in the header Thursday night when Everett jumps?
1: Birds?
0: Cops. That's what they got in the header now, Harry. That's where half a Scotland Yard is spending their evenings. Everett gets out from under the parachute. Looks like a surprise party. And it's so swiftly, they got a couple of fast Coast Guard jobs that follows them all the way across the channel to Dieppe. Then comes the French planes, and even a fella comes from Belgium. By the time Swifty is forced out, it looks like an international conference.
1: Yeah, it does seem rather discouraging.
0: Tell you, the good times is finished. Pickens was real nicer after the war. There was opportunities. But not anymore. Europe is getting entirely too commercialized.
1: All right, Mo. What do you suggest? Want to go back home?
0: To the States, Harry? Eventually, yes. But right now, there's maybe still too many people looking for both of us.
1: Well?
0: Meanwhile, we got to live, Harry.
1: That, old man, is the first objection to going straight that jumps into my mind.
0: Well, Harry, we got the plane. It's a pretty good little plane.
1: More easy to sell, Mo.
0: No.
1: It flies okay, but a little bit like you and me. It's been around.
0: Yeah,
1: it's heard the chimes at midnight. We can shop around for a sucker, but what do we do in the interim, old man, for groceries?
0: What would you say to this, Harry? How does this work? The Imperial Safeways Charter Flight Company, Incorporated.
1: Fly for private charter? Is that what you're driving at?
0: Sure, it's a business, Harry. Yeah. A nice, quiet, steady little business. And no trouble with the cops.
1: A nice, quiet, steady little business and no trouble. Little did we know. Well, anyway, that's how Safeway's Plane Charter Incorporated was born. I bought myself a cap that said head pilot over the visor and sat down with Mo on our little farm. Nice sort of hideaway it was, near the French border, chosen during more adventurous days for its remoteness, to wait for official permission. With our reputation, that wasn't too easy to fix, but finally the phone rang, and sure enough, it was the brass down in Nice. Would I fly over for a talk? Well, Nice was about a 20-minute run from our private, very private field, and pretty soon there I was, twisting my new cap nervously and trying to look as honest as possible for the benefit of some official or other who didn't, I'll say, look very impressed.
2: Lime?
1: Yes, sir?
2: We have a dossier here in France covering your suspected activities since 1946.
1: Oh, yes, sir.
2: I say suspected, Lime, because we never actually caught you.
1: No, sir. Yes, sir. No, sir.
2: We have also reports from Italy, Switzerland, Austria, Germany, Portugal, Spain, Holland, and the Republic of San Marino.
1: Well, they never caught me either.
2: As you say. Well, here is how I figure out the situation.
1: Yes, sir?
2: You are requesting the right to operate a plane charter company.
1: That's right, yes.
2: You say that you propose to carry passengers or even freight cleared in the proper way through the proper channels.
1: Yes.
2: Why?
1: I beg your pardon?
2: I ask you, why?
1: Well, it is. It's a business. It's a nice, steady little business.
2: Not as good as smuggling cigarettes, however.
1: Well, I really wouldn't know about that, sir.
2: Of course not.
1: No.
2: Now, then, as I say, I figure the situation has two possible explanations.
1: Yes, sir.
2: Either you really want to operate an honest charter service with your little plane.
1: Well, that's it, sir. That's exactly the...
2: And here I want you to follow me very carefully.
1: Yes, sir. Or...
2: Or you are plotting something so deep, so sly, so outrageous.
1: Oh, sir, how can you think that?
2: Under the circumstances, I have no choice but to comply with your request.
1: Thank you, sir.
2: We are letting you start this chartered company line. We are permitting you to begin.
1: Oh, thank you so much.
2: We are keeping our eye on you, all of us, the police of every country in Western Europe. We are watching for hanky-panky, Monsieur Lyon. And then the very first sign of hanky-panky, the very first whiff of suspicion of hanky-panky, you will wish that you had not got here, that you had never applied for your first commercial license. Indeed, Monsieur Lyon, you will wish that you had never been born. I don't like it.
0: Harry? You got your papers and all like that. What's your grade?
1: I don't like the official attitude as regards this little caper, Mo. All we got to do is break one routine little regulation, and we've had...
0: Don't be such a pessimist.
1: It's true, old man. That's it. It's one little slip. It's all they're waiting for. Don't forget they know us. They're just waiting now for the chance to crack down on us for everything we got away with before. Start reading the fine print and all the rules and regulations, Mo, old friend of my youth. Somewhere there's a little joker about tipping your right wing to Matterhorn or flying south on the first Sunday after Michaelmas, something like that, on which the vigilant police of Europe will manage to fulfill their fondest dream and send us off to break stones on that work farm in Sardinia.
0: Harry,
1: you're right. Tell you, Mo, we never should have gone straight. Quitting the racket, that's okay. But we should have retired, not gone into legitimate business. It's too dangerous. Then there was the problem of getting custom. The tourist season is just about over, and anyway, it turned out that almost everybody prefers traveling in those big, comfortable, fast airliners. Don't ask me why, they just do. And there wasn't any more tinkering needed on our little flivver mole, who was essentially the maintenance staff, ground crew, and administrative wing of Safeway's Charter Flights Incorporated, took a slight powder on me and went up to the farm. He said he had work to do, and although I couldn't think what that could be, I also couldn't think of a good reason why I should make him hang around the airport with me. About a week after that, I got my first customer.
0: Your name is Lime.
1: That's right, yes.
0: My name is Butterboy.
1: Well, Butterboy's
0: paper cups and containers.
1: Oh, yes.
0: Plane, the rain.
1: An airplane, yes.
0: Yes,
1: sir. Where would you like to go?
0: Is that your plane over there?
1: Right, Mr. Butterboy. The stairs,
0: sir. Sweet little town. Yes.
1: Needs a bit of paint, of course. But
0: reliable.
1: Well, that's a plane, Mr. Butterboy, that will definitely get you there.
0: Well, I'm glad.
1: And where is it exactly you'd like to get?
0: Good, Switzerland. But maybe I better wait for the regular flight.
1: No, it's all booked up, you know, for weeks ahead. We'll make you a very good rate, Mr. Butterboy. For your bags.
0: How many can you take of this thing?
1: Oh, four easy and five in a pinch. How many are you?
0: When can you leave?
1: Well, now, if you like, and actually...
0: You have to get clearance for Switzerland.
1: Oh, sure, but that won't take long. I just
0: thought... Well, okay, Lime, you go ahead and get set. I get something of my own I got to tend to. I'll meet you out there by your plane in a half hour. Is that too soon?
1: For Safeway's charter flights, Mr. Brotherboy. Nothing is too soon.

0: I got my international clearance. It was all fixed up with traffic right on schedule. There was some kind of excitement going on in the passengers' waiting room, but I didn't investigate. If only I had. Well, too late now. An attendant came up with a message.
1: Monsieur Lyon?
0: Yes, what is it?
1: You're the plane Monsieur Butball has chartered.
0: Butter boy. Yes, this is the plane he chartered. What of it?
1: He wants you to go on ahead without him.
0: What do you mean, go on without him? If he's chartering the plane...
1: I know, but this Butterball is very eccentric. We've had some dealings with him before. You must just do as he says.
0: So he wants to charter the plane, not to take him to Zurich. Well, what do I get paid?
1: He told me to give you this.
0: Thanks, and what do I do when I get to Zurich? Not take him back?
1: No, you go only as far as Paris and wait. He'll meet you there tomorrow.
0: What do you mean?
1: What's wrong, Monsieur Lyon?
0: Well, nothing. He just gave me $1,000.
1: Is it too little?
0: Too little? It's almost twice what I expected. An ordinary
1: I told you, monsieur, this Butterball is eccentric in the extreme. To leave right away. That is a condition. If you leave within the next 2 minutes, there will be another 1,000 waiting for you in Paris.
0: One and a half minutes after that, your Uncle Harry was airborne. Nice evening. Clear, still, full moon. Didn't like the look of the weather up ahead. Now, for about half an hour, I was alone with my thoughts. Or rather, I thought I was alone with my thoughts. Then gradually it began to dawn on me that I wasn't the only one in the plane. Somebody was sitting behind me. Somebody had been hidden before, evidently, under my duffel bag in the parachute. It was kind of spooky. It was, among other things, a girl. And a stowaway. And a very attractive stowaway at that.

0: Now, kiddies, I'll have to admit that although I found myself in the course of a fairly long and extremely varied career in some pretty odd positions, this was by all odds the oddest. 1,500 feet over sea level with a doorway who looked as though she belonged on a calendar instead of in an arrow. What are you doing here? Well? Don't feel like answering. Oh, go up in front so I can look at you. Just climb up over the seat. Can't even stick. The weather's going to be bumpy over this mountain. You heard me. Get up here in front.
1: Why should I?
0: Because I say so.
1: Suppose I don't want to.
0: Well, look, is this the first time you've ever been in a plane? Answer me.
1: Yes.
0: Are you coming up in front or not?
1: I don't see why I should.
0: Okay, then start holding on to your head.
1: What do you mean?
0: I'm going to do a little stunting. Sometimes seems that way, doesn't it? Thinking you're not used to it. All right, come up in front. I want to look at you.
1: No, I'd rather sit back here.
0: Okay, here we go again.
1: No, no.
0: No what?
1: Don't stop that awful time again. I'll obey you. I'll do anything you
0: just
1: say.
0: Just climb up over the seat, honey. Sit down next to me and talk to me. I got a stowaway on this airline. I'd like to see who I'm talking to.
1: All right. Yeah, I come. You ask for it. Ouch!
0: Oh.
1: Oh, my head.
0: Just slide down in the seat. That's right. Just a second.
1: What are you doing?
0: Don't worry, Emma. I'm trying to pick another time. I'm just taking off my coat.
1: What for? Oh, thanks.
0: Well, don't just put it around your shoulders. Put it on. It's not going to get any warmer. We've got to make altitude over those mountains.
1: You're not so bad at that.
0: What do you mean at that?
1: Well, as they say, I mean. You're not so bad as they say.
0: Who says I'm bad?
1: Everybody.
0: Oh. What do they say about you?
1: Ooh, I'm not notorious like you.
0: No, well, maybe not, honey, but I never stowed away in a private plane. It strikes me it's a good way to start building up a reputation.
1: Well, it's not my fault. It just happened that way.
0: Amnesia?
1: What's that?
0: Amnesia, loss of memory.
1: I don't understand.
0: I'm asking you if you lost your memory.
1: Well, why should I do that?
0: Oh, I don't know. It happens. People lose things, you know.
1: What kind of a girl do you think I am?
0: You want an absolutely frank and candid answer to that question?
1: What do you mean?
0: What do you mean, what do I mean?
1: You have a very complicated way of talking.
0: I merely asked you if you wanted me to answer your question truthfully.
1: What question?
0: You asked it. You asked
1: yes,
0: the question.
1: Yes, but I can't remember what it was.
0: Amnesia. No doubt of it. Amnesia.
1: There you go again with those big words.
0: You asked me what kind of a girl did I think you were, and I asked you if you wanted me to give you an answer to that question, which was truthful or merely polite. Honey, I haven't formed any definite opinion. But
1: how long before we're going to get into this?
0: What do you mean, the next town, the next country?
1: Well?
0: A couple of hours, and it all goes well.
1: What do you mean by that?
0: Well, I don't like the look of the sky up there over the mountains. We're going to be running some nasty weather.
1: You mean we'll all be killed?
0: Well, let's hope not, kid. Kind of a strange couple, you and I, if they never bother to sift through the wreckage. No, I just mean we might be late. We might have to fly around on the outside of that storm. But, by the way, what's your name?
1: Why should I tell you?
0: Well, why shouldn't you?
1: Why should I?
0: Young lady, this is without any question the most insane, the most inane, the most meaningless, the most idiotic conversation I've ever held with a human being 1,500 feet over sea level or anywhere else.
1: Oh, now you're cross. I knew you'd get cross.
0: Shut up.
1: Why?
0: Because I'm tired of talking to you, that's why.
1: All right. That's your attitude.
0: One thing I don't understand is how you ever managed to get into the plane to begin with?
1: Well, it was dark. And nobody was looking.
0: Evidently not. But how did you know that this was my plane?
1: They pointed it out to us when we came to the airport. Mm. They said this was the plane of Highline, the famous smuggler that nobody's ever been able to arrest.
0: Oh, they did. And that's why you picked this plane instead of one of the big airlines. If I was a smuggler, you figured I could just well be smuggling you. Is that it?
1: Now, what are you doing?
0: Not doing anything. Just buying a plane for a normal flight. And give me $1,000 not to take him to Paris, not to take him to Zurich or wherever it is.
1: Yeah, but you're turning it around or something, aren't you?
0: I don't like that weather up ahead. Also, I don't like what the boys at the airport in Paris are likely to do to me when they find you in the plane.
1: What are they likely to do?
0: I don't know, but it won't be too pleasant for me. I'm trying to build up a good reputation, trying to prove that I've reformed. what's happened to me on my first legitimate flight.
1: Well, there's no law against me, is there?
0: Maybe not, but there ought to be.
1: So, where are we going instead of Paris?
0: What do you think?
1: Not back where we started.
0: You got some other country in mind?
1: No, but what's the use of going back where we started? That's no fun. And besides, I'll get into trouble.
0: You'll get into trouble? What about me?
1: When you were a smuggler, didn't you have a place of your own where you kept your own things?
0: I still do. It's a farm a friend and I live on. Up to now, we never paid much attention to the crops, sir.
1: Oh, you mean? Obviously, that's the best place to live, you, don't you think?
0: Then what?
1: Oh, I don't know. Then we'll see.
0: Well, you've got some ideas, kid. I don't.
1: But I don't belong in that girl's school. That's one thing, sure. I don't belong there, and I'm not going. But about those ideas.
0: What school? Now, tell me, you're still young enough to be going to school. A minor, you know. Now I know I'm going to jail.
1: Not if we're careful. Now, about this idea.
0: I don't suppose you've got a passport concealed anywhere on your person.
1: Oh, don't be silly. Now, about this
0: idea. We'll pick up the new ideas later. Now, let's examine some of the old ones. Getting in this plane, for instance.
1: The reason I got in the plane was so that I wouldn't have to go to this awful finishing school where everybody speaks French and
0: German.
1: By the
0: way, what is your name?
1: Who wants to speak French and German? Not me. I want to get married.
0: Well, kid, you make somebody a lovely wife.
1: Now, that's what he says. My fiancé, I mean. We're secretly engaged because my uncle doesn't approve. You see, my uncle's very old-fashioned. Now, about this idea...
0: We're getting somewhere, maybe. Finally, I can identify you at least. Tell me about your uncle.
1: There's nothing to tell. He's just an uncle. He's the one who wanted to take me off to that school in Zurich.
0: This school in Zurich? Wait a minute. Don't tell me your uncle is...
1: Raphael Butterboy, the paper cut.
0: But he gave me $1,000 to...
1: No, that was me gave you the $1,000.
0: You?
1: I tipped the attendant in the airport to bring you that message. Now, about
0: where
1: my...
0: Where did you get the $1,000?
1: Well, I just borrowed it while he wasn't looking.
0: Why, who wasn't looking?
1: Warfield bought a boy the paper cup key. I told you that already. He's awful rich, my Uncle Warfield is. That's why I thought you ought to kidnap me.
0: What?
1: Kidnap me? You know I'm that father, you know? Uncle Warfield would pay almost anything to get me to that girl's school, and you could refuse to hand me over without getting $1,000,000 or something. You know how that works. Holding for ransom, they call it. Then I'd have the money to marry Albert. Well, what's wrong now?
0: Nothing at all. Go on. Go right on.
1: Well, Albert is my fiancé.
0: Oh.
1: He will marry me if I don't have any money.
0: Oh.
1: But he isn't a bit unreasonable. Mm. I'm sure you let you keep some of the ransom money for yourself.
0: Shut up. That's the seatbelt. We're coming down.
1: Now, where... Oh, you mean to the ground?
0: That's right, honey, to the ground.
1: To the farm where I'm going to be kidnapped. Of course, if we go down, we're going to the ground. What's wrong? You think I'm sleeping?

0: As we sat down in front of Moe's, I told little Miss Featherhead to keep out of sight for a minute. I knew Moe. I wanted to break things to him gently.
1: A fine friend you are.
2: I must have said
1: nothing. You promised me, Harry. Yes, you did, Harry.
2: Really?
1: You promised. You was going straight, Harry. You was going to keep us strictly out of trouble. And now look at you, what you did.
2: I don't know what you're talking about.
1: You know
2: what,
1: but the worst is you don't know what I'm talking about, huh, Harry? I'm surprised that you opened that place.
2: Yes,
1: okay, open it, I say. There. Now then, come on out, little girl.
2: Little girl? What do you know about a little girl?
1: I went and put the snatch on some poor little child back at the airport.
2: Now, wait a
1: minute.
2: Don't
1: try to lie about it. They phone me. Come on out, honey. I'll protect you. Hey. Wait a minute. This is a dame.
0: I didn't wait around to make any explanations. I just introduced them. Hyacinth, her name was Hyacinth Butterboy, and left the two of them on the farm to discuss it between themselves. 20 minutes later, I was back in the airport in Nice with Uncle Warfield.
1: Well, all I can see is that you have massive. That niece of mine is really, of course.
0: Yes, yeah, she's quite an original young lady, no doubt of that. I came back to assure you, Mr. Butterboy.
1: You don't need to assure me anything. She gave me the slip, and the attendant here told me about that phony message.
0: Mm.
1: I knew she'd stowed away. And you in for some trouble. Knew what happened while you were flying back from that farm of yours?
0: No. What happened now?
1: She pulled up the airport here and said she was being held for ransom. Said she'd settle for half a minute. Tried to disguise her voice, but it's a teeny bit hard with her southern accent. I knew, and I said I'd pay her half a million if she'd stay away. But, of course, I was just joking. Promised her mother I'd get her packed off safe to that finishing school, and I will, too. Even if it finishes me. Now, let's get started.
0: Started? Yeah, too, Mr. Butterboy. Started for where?
1: Well, we've got to go pick up little Hyacinth.
0: Well, you do, Mr. Butterboy. You're her uncle. I'm not related to her, and I don't
1: want to... Well, now, look here. I'll pay you small.
0: No, sir. Thank you very much, Mr. Butterboy.
1: Yeah, but
0: whatever your price is, it isn't enough. That's being legitimate the hard way. No
1: fuss,
0: Mr. Butterboy.
3: Harry Lime returns in just a moment.

0: Now, Harry Lyme.
1: Well, by the time Uncle Warfield got Hyacinth's brother boy safely tucked away in that high-class reform school in Zurich, Moe, was just about ready for a mental home. He had to keep her company, of course, till the paper cup cane came and took her away. Oh, and by the way, she stole $60,000 from him. From Moe, I mean. That's what he'd been doing up there in the barn. Printing it. He was very put out about having to start making all that money again. What Hyacinth did with all that bogus dough is another story, but enough troubles as it is.

0: I came across Mr. Kipling in the meadow by the church. If I've painted that spire once, he said, I've painted it a dozen times. He offered me an apple pie. An artist needs inspiration, he explained. Golden shortcrust pastry, delicious apple filling, and just the right amount of sugar sprinkled on top. 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
4: You're a detective sergeant. You're assigned to robbery detail. $8,000 worth of Chinese jade has been stolen. The criminal is vicious. His weapon, a handful of buckshot in a handkerchief. Your job, get him.
6: If you want a long cigarette, smoke the best of long cigarettes. Smoke Fatima. Fatima is the long cigarette which contains the finest Turkish and domestic tobaccos superbly blended to make Fatima extra mild. And that's why Fatima has a much different, much better flavor and aroma than any other long cigarette. That's why Fatima is doubling and redoubling its smokers. So, if you want a long cigarette, smoke the best of all long cigarettes. Smoke Fatima.
5: Dragnet, the documented drama of an actual crime. For the next 30 minutes, in cooperation with the Los Angeles Police Department, you will travel step by step on the side of the law through an actual case from official police files. From beginning to end, from crime to punishment, Dragnet is the story of your police force in action.
7: It was Monday, December 1st. It was foggy in Los Angeles. We were working the day watch out of robbery detail. My partner's Ben Romero. The boss is Ed Backstrand, chief of detectives. My name's Friday. It was 7:15 p.m. when we got to the police academy, the banquet room.
8: Where do we sit, Joe?
7: Well, Lee Jones is holding a couple seats for us someplace. You see him?
8: Oh, yeah. There he is up there.
7: Well, look at him. Everybody's here.
8: Yeah, ought to be. Hi, fellas. A couple of ringside seats.
7: Thanks, Lee.
9: Did you get it?
7: Yeah. Right here.
9: Mind if I take a look at it?
7: No, go ahead.
9: How come you didn't get it wrapped as a gift?
8: No time.
9: A gift box would have been nice. No cotton even? Beautiful watch. Radium dial?
7: Yeah.
9: Universal Geneva. Fine movement. He'll like it.
8: Look on the back.
9: Let's see. For Chief Ed Backstrand, a good cop, detective bureau. Not very good engraving.
8: No time.
7: I didn't think the old man really meant it.
9: 26 years. You get tired after 26 years.
7: You've been at it 25, Lee. Oh,
9: don't look at me like that. I got a book to finish. 23 chapters.
8: How many chapters you got, Finney?
9: Two.
8: How long you been writing it?
9: 2 years.
7: Well, at that rate, we'll be stuck with you for another 21 years.
9: If you're lucky. Excuse me, fellas. Gotta make a speech.
7: Hi, Lee.
10: To get the proceedings underway here, before we introduce the man of the hour, I'd like to pass along a little story you might get a kick out of. I was driving down from Utah last year, stopped off at a hotel in Elko, Nevada. When I went up to register for my room, there was an Indian ahead of me. The clerk asked this Indian fella to sign his name, and the clerk handed him a pen. The Indian made an X on the book. The clerk looked at him for a minute and said, "Say, aren't you Chief Deerskin? Haven't I seen you in the movies?" The Indian nodded his head and looked a little upset.
11: "Oh," he said. "Oh, he make a lot of movies in Hollywood."
10: The clerk smiled and said, "A lot of people in Alco here like to get your autograph, Chief." Then the Indian grabbed the pen up again and he said,
11: "Me no like a autograph hunters. Me no want to be bothered."
10: Then he drew a circle around the X he made. The clerk said, "Why you do that, Chief?" The Indian said,
11: "Me no use him right name."
7: Oh, hey, Jim. Yeah, there's Rogers over. He's motioning to where? Oh, yeah, excuse me about that.
10: Chief who's retiring tonight. He's been using his right name for 26 years, and he's proud of it. And we're proud to have been associated.
12: You want me, Rogers? A phone for you, Joe. You can take it on the extension.
10: After 26 years of service, he's retiring from the Los Angeles Police Department. We're going to miss it. Gentlemen, a fine officer, Chief Ed Baxman.
7: Where's the phone?
12: Right over here.
7: Thanks. Friday.
13: Joe, this is Gonzalez.
7: Yeah, Jess.
13: Sorry to bother you, but Power said I should call you.
7: Yeah?
13: I need some leg work.
7: Something big?
13: Pretty big, yeah. Too many loose ends. Penny and I can't pull them all in.
7: When do you want us?
13: As soon as you can get down here.
7: That important, huh?
13: A man may die, Joe.
7: Hi, Jess. Got here as soon as we could.
14: Sorry to pull you away. Hello, Romero.
7: Gonzalez, what's up?
14: Come on in here.
7: All right.
14: Here's a report. Not complete yet.
7: Mm-hmm.
14: Chinese fella. Name's George Kwan. He's a jeweler, gem cutter.
7: Yeah.
14: Jade expert. Knows as much about jade as anybody on the coast.
7: Uh-huh. Says it happened at 5:30 today on Alvarado near the park.
14: They weren't kidding, were they? They almost killed him.
7: Yeah. Any idea what the weapon was, Jess?
14: Not sure. Looks like some sort of blackjack, something homemade.
7: Yeah?
14: When they picked up Kwan, they found several buckshot pellets lying around and a man's handkerchief. Ray Pinker has the stuff over in the crime lab now.
7: Where's Kwan? Have you talked to him?
14: Got in a couple of questions down at Georgia Street while the doc was giving him sedatives. Little guy's a mess, Joe.
7: Gonna be all right?
14: 50-50 chance when I called you out of the academy.
15: Well, why did they beat him? Do you resist?
14: I don't have it all yet, but from what he said, he was jumped from behind, didn't have a chance to fight. Whoever it was kept beating him long after he was unconscious.
7: What'd they take him for? A
14: couple of pieces of jade. Large ones. Very rare.
7: Mm-hmm. You got anything else?
14: Yeah, we got a star witness, just one.
7: Did you talk to him yet?
14: Just did, for an hour and a half. You want a crack at it?
7: Are you having trouble with him?
14: Yeah, a little. All right, Pena. Send him in again.
16: Yes, sir. You want to talk some more?
14: 6 years old, Joe.
7: His name was Norman Eugene Fisher, and he was 6 years of age last April. Like all young boys his age, his imagination ran away with him. What would be only a minor detail to an adult witness assumed tremendous proportions in Norman's young mind. He told us his story three times. Each time he elaborated a little more until what he claimed was the truth could only have been figments of a small child's imagination. Ben and I, together with Gonzalez and Pena, talked with the boy for another hour. We were getting tired, but Norman enjoyed his position as star witness.
14: Once more, Norman, please, try to remember it as it really happened.
16: It was just like I said.
15: Let me try, Jess.
14: Go ahead, Romero.
15: You did see it happen this afternoon, didn't you, Norman?
16: Yes, sir, I did.
15: Good. Now, you were on your way home from the store.
16: Oh, no, sir. I was running away from a man. He was chasing me.
15: But you just told us, Norman, that you were on your way home from the store.
16: Oh, no, sir. That was yesterday.
15: But you told us.
7: Listen, Ben. Norman, how old are you?
16: Next year, I'm going to be 21.
7: No, that's not right. 21, that's older than I am.
16: Well, when I am 21, I'm going to get a hot rod. Fastest car in the world. 10,000 miles an hour.
7: Sure you will. But how old are you now?
16: Six, but I'm going to be 21 soon.
7: I remember when I was 6 years old, Norman. A lot of things I wanted. Electric train.
16: I got one.
7: Well, it must be something you'd like to have. One thing that maybe now that you don't have, huh?
16: Will you give it to me?
7: Well, if I can. What do you want?
16: I'd like your gun.
7: Well, what do you want a gun for?
16: I want to put people in jail like you guys do.
7: Sometimes it takes more than a gun, Norman.
16: What do you mean?
7: Just because you've got a gun doesn't mean you're a cop.
16: Well, what does?
7: Just a minute, son. Here you go, Norman. A good cop uses this more than a gun.
16: Gee.
7: It's a real police badge. It's mine.
16: Official?
7: Official.
16: Can I hold it?
7: Go ahead. It's yours.
16: When I wear this, I'm a real detective.
7: Well, that's part of it. The other part is to tell us what you really saw today. Now, how about it, huh?
16: There were four men, like I said, and they all had machines.
7: Now, wait a minute, Norman. I thought you said you were a detective now.
16: I am.
7: Well, a good detective has to remember exactly what he sees, not something he makes up.
16: It's not very scary that way.
15: No, it's no use, Joe. He can't get his story straight.
16: Oh, yes, I can. I'm a detective now, and I know what happened.
7: All right, Norman, you tell us, huh?
16: I was on my way home from the store. I saw this truck stop down the street.
7: What did the truck look like?
16: I don't know. It was a funny kind of truck. Had a wood back.
7: You mean like a dump truck?
16: Kind of, but it was a small truck. Old kind of car, like he took out the back part and put wood boards like a truck.
7: You mean whoever owned the truck cut the back end out and made it look like a truck, huh?
16: Yeah, that's the way it looked. Anyway, this truck stopped by this Chinese man, and the man got out, and the man started to hit this man. And the man fell on the sidewalk, and the man kept hitting him and hitting him as hard as anything.
7: Well, what was he hitting him with?
16: With his handkerchief.
15: There he goes again.
7: No, I don't know. How about that, Jess?
15: Good tie-in.
7: Go on, Norman.
16: Well, that's all I saw.
7: No, I mean after the man hit him, what'd he do?
16: Oh, well, he grabbed a bunch of stuff from this man's pocket, and he went into the truck and he speeded away.
7: Norman, you're a good detective. I want you to think real hard now. Do you know what a license number is?
16: Yeah.
7: Good. Do you think you could remember the numbers on that truck?
16: If I knew what they were, I could. In school, we're just having numbers now. I only know up to 7, but there were 2 7s in it.
7: You're getting all this, Jess?
15: Yeah, keep going.
7: Norman, you've helped us a lot. Can you remember what the man on the truck looked like?
16: He had a big head and he looked mean.
7: All right, just one more thing now. Can you remember the color of that truck?
16: It looked black, but the back part had black and white stripes.
15: I don't know how you did it, Joe.
7: Well, what do you think?
15: How about it?
14: Me too.
7: All right, Norman. Your mother's waiting outside for you. You can go home now. You're a real detective.
16: Can I wear my badge now?
7: You bet you can.
16: Okay. Say.
7: Yes, sir?
16: As soon as I arrest somebody, will you put him in jail?
7: With the help of an outdated police badge, no longer official, we had the statement of a 6-year-old boy with a healthy imagination. We had an idea he was telling us the truth, but we had no way of being certain. Since he was the only witness,

0: We had an idea he was telling us the truth, but we had no way of being certain. Since he was the only witness, we had to accept his word and hope that he was putting us on the right track. The quickest way to make sure was to see if some of the details in little Norman Fisher's story would check out. Jess Gonzalez and Manuel Pena took the job of trying to locate a homemade pickup truck with 2 sevens in the license number. They started by checking all the late 3.8 forms, the vehicle theft and impound reports. The next morning, Ben and I called the General Hospital and talked with Dr. Sebastian. He told us that the victim, George Kwan, had improved sufficiently to allow a brief interview. It was 10:14 a.m. when we got to Ward C, General Hospital.
1: Doctor tells us you're a little better this morning, Mr. Kwan.
2: Yes, sir. I shall be all right, although it is quite painful at times.
0: We're sorry to bother you, Mr. Kwan, but we've got to have a little more information on the robbery.
2: Oh, I will tell you all I can, sir. I should like to recover the missing jade pieces. It is a great loss to me.
1: Did you get any kind of a look at the man who hit you?
2: Oh, he attacked me from behind, knocked me to the pavement. I made an attempt to get to my feet, but he struck me again and again, here at the base of my neck.
0: You didn't see him at all, then?
2: No, sir, I did not.
0: Do you have any idea who could have done this?
2: Unfortunately, no. I cannot think of anyone.
1: What was stolen from you? We know it was jade, but can you give us a more detailed description?
2: Well, sir, I lost 2 thumb rings, very rare, collector's items.
0: Thumb rings? How much were they worth, would you say?
2: Well, I paid $8,000 for the 2 rings.
1: I wonder if you could describe them to us.
2: Well, both rings were relics of the time when the Chinese archer drew his hunting bow with a special thumb ring.
0: Uh-huh. Any particular identifying marks on them?
2: Oh, they both have linings of fine gold to fit them to the fingers of the new owners.
1: Who were the new owners?
2: I had just purchased them yesterday before I was robbed. I was on my way to San Francisco to show them to prospective buyers.
0: Who did you buy the rings from, Mr. Kwan?
2: Mrs. Inez Curtis, a very reputable dealer. We have done business for many years.
0: I wonder if we could have her business address, huh?
2: She has her office at her home. It is 1957 Harper Annex off Sunset Boulevard in Beverly Hills.
1: How many people knew that you had the jade on you at that particular time yesterday?
2: Oh, let me see. There were only 2 other buyers present beside Mrs. Curtis. I do not recall their names. They were new to me. Mrs. Curtis would know.
0: Mr. Kwan, we know that you're tired. We have just one more question.
2: Certainly. I wonder if I might trouble you to hand me that tumbler of water with the glass straw.
0: Surely. Here you are.
2: Thank you very much.
0: You're welcome. Now, those thumb rings, Mr. Kwan, would there be any practical disposition of them other than selling them as they are?
2: Well, hardly, Sergeant. To anyone who really knows the value of jade, it would be unheard of to change them in any way.
0: I see. Well, thank you, Mr. Kwan. We'll do our best.
2: You know, Sergeant, we Chinese place a great sentimental value on our jade.
0: We'll do everything we can to recover it.
2: Thank you. May I tell you my favorite quotation on jade?
0: Yes, sir.
2: It is from the writings of Tang Jongzhuo. He wrote, "The magic powers of heaven and earth always combine to form perfect result. So the pure essences of healing water become solidified in precious jade."
0: Ben and I drove out to 1957 Harper Annex, the residence of Mrs. Inez Curtis. There was no one at home. We left one of our cars. It was 12:22 p.m. when we got back to Central Division.
1: Here's a phone message for you, Joe.
0: What's it say?
1: Call Jess Gonzalez. He's out to Wilshire Division.
0: Okay, thanks, Ben.
3: Wilshire Detectives, Dillion.
0: Hi, Harry. Gonzalez around?
3: Just a minute. Take it on 3, Jess.
4: Gonzalez.
0: Friday, Jess.
4: We got the truck and we got the driver.
0: We'll be right out.
4: Something else, Joe.
0: Yeah?
4: The kid was right. There were 2 sevens in the license number.
5: 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Now, here is a real solution to many.

0: of your Christmas shopping problems. 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They're extra mild. Yes, Fatima is the long cigarette which contains the finest Turkish and domestic tobaccos blended to make Fatima extra mild. Yes, extra mild. So give Fatima for Christmas in the attractive golden yellow carton. It's the long cigarette that has doubled and redoubled its smokers. More and more smokers every day agree Fatima is the best of all long cigarettes.
1: Wilbur Rasmussen, white male American, age 31, 5 feet 10 inches, 190 pounds, black hair, brown eyes. He was the driver of the truck. Gonzalez and Pena began by checking through all of the reports of trucks impounded during the past 24 hours. There were 23. Out of those 23, they narrowed it down to four possibilities. The third vehicle that they checked fitted the young witness's description of the holdup truck. We still could not be absolutely certain that the impounded truck was the one we were looking for. The same could be said of the driver, Wilbur Rasmussen. The net result of checking impound reports doesn't always result in the apprehension of a suspect, but in this case, we were lucky. The driver had been picked up for drunk driving. It was 1:30 p.m. when we checked in at the Wilshire Division.
2: Hi, Jess. Where is he?
3: You're a little late.
2: What do you mean?
3: He's gone, released on bail.
1: Who furnished the bail?
3: The woman he works for, Mrs. Inez Curtis.
1: Well, that doesn't figure, Jess, or does it?
3: Why not? How many people knew Quan had the jade?
2: Well, that's not my guess. Quan vouches for her. He's been doing business with her for years.
3: What do you think, Joe?
1: It's your show. I'm just tagging along.
3: Well, one thing's sure. Just a minute. Wilshire Detectives, Gonzalez. Yeah, Pena. He did? No, meet me back here. Friday and Romero are here. Right. The Fisher kid just identified Rasmussen's picture.
1: The identification of Wilbur Rasmussen by 6-year-old Norman Fisher was far from sufficient to take the case to court. We had to have evidence, lots of it. Rasmussen had been given a thorough shakedown, his apartment and the truck. There was no sign of the stolen jade rings. Gonzalez told us that the truck had come from the U-Drive truck rental on Figueroa Street. We checked with Mr. Crockett at U-Drive.
4: Let me have another look at that picture, boys.
1: Yeah, here you are.
4: What'd you say his name was?
3: Rasmussen. Wilbur Rasmussen.
4: You want to know if he rented a truck from Miss Wynn?
2: Yesterday. Maybe the day before.
4: No, not this fella. Never seen him.
1: Before we left U-Drive, we checked over the rental contract on the truck in question. The deposit check for the truck was signed by Mrs. Inez Curtis. The truck was checked out at 6 a.m. The rental contract, the actual release form showing to whom the vehicle had been rented, was signed by a Harry Wilson. Rasmussen's name did not appear on any of the usual rental forms. The manager of U-Drive was positive that he had not rented a truck to Rasmussen. We drove out to 1957 Harper Annex. This time we found Mrs. Inez Curtis at home.
5: I'm terribly sorry about Mr. Kwan. Does he have everything he needs in the hospital?
1: Yes, ma'am.
3: How long did you say this Harry Wilson had been working for you?
5: Oh, 6 or 8 weeks. But I'm sure you're wrong about him.
2: We're not accusing him of anything, Miss Curtis. We just won't talk to him.
5: He certainly came to me well recommended. He was a nice man.
3: When's the last time you saw him?
5: Day before yesterday. He asked for his check, said he was quitting. Told him I was sorry to see him go. I'm anxious to get that guest house finished.
1: How about Rasmussen, Miss Curtis? How long has he been with you?
5: Wilbur's been with me for about 7 months. Good worker, but he drinks too much. Feel sorry for him.
2: You've rented trucks from the U-Drive coming right along?
5: Oh, yes, from Mr. Crockett. We had to have a truck to haul our building supplies. I'm saving an awful lot of money contracting this myself. It's a great saving.
2: Yes, ma'am. The deposit on this last rental, did you give that check to Wilson or to Rasmussen?
5: I sent both of them down to pick it up. Like I say, Wilbur's been drinking rather heavily lately, and I think Harry's the better driver of the two.
1: Do you know which one of those men was driving the truck about 5:30 in the afternoon, day before yesterday?
5: How would I know that, Sergeant? All I know is that I sent both of them down. I told Harry to drive.
1: I see. Miss Curtis, were either of those men present the day you sold the jade rings to Mr. Kwan?
5: No. They have nothing to do with my gym business, whatever.
3: Did either of these men know about Mr. Kwan's purchase?
5: Well, that's possible. They knew he was here. I'm sure they saw him come in. It's entirely possible that they might have overheard something.
3: When did Mr. Kwan leave your house?
5: About 5 o'clock.
3: What time did the two men go after the truck?
5: Oh, they picked that up early in the morning.
2: Mr. Crockett down at U-Drive says that only Harry Wilson checked out the truck. Says he's never seen Rasmussen before.
5: That's entirely possible. Like I say, they might well have made other arrangements.
1: Were there any other people present when Mr. Kwan bought that jade?
5: Yes, there were. Two other buyers. They were bidding for the thumb rings, too. Mr. Kwan had the high bid, so I sold them to him.
1: What if we could have their names?
5: Certainly, I'll write them down for you.
2: Miss Curtis, do you have any idea where we might locate Harry Wilson?
5: Well, he told me he was going to Mexico. Said he had friends down there.
1: Well, thank you, Miss Curtis. You've been very helpful.
5: Are you sure there isn't anything Mr. Kwan needs?
1: Yes, ma'am. Two jade rings. Mrs. Inez Curtis gave us a detailed description of Harry Wilson. She also gave us the names and addresses of the two other buyers who were present when Mr. George Kwan made his purchase. We checked them out and found them to be equally as reputable as Mrs. Curtis. They could tell us nothing of the robbery. We went back to the office and got out an APB and a radiogram on Harry Wilson from the description given us by Mrs. Curtis. Stakeouts were maintained at Wilbur Rasmussen's apartment and at the home of Mrs. Inez Curtis. It was 4:30 p.m. when we got to the second floor of the Old City Jail building, the crime lab. Lee Jones had the evidence laid out for us.
6: Funny thing about the handkerchief, boys.
3: What's that, Lee?
6: The bloodstains. Old ones along with the new ones.
1: How does that figure?
6: We know how the new ones were made when the handkerchief was filled with buckshot and used on Kwan. The old ones, hard to tell.
3: How old would you say they were?
6: Well, the handkerchief has been through the laundry a few times. Stains didn't come out. Laundry marks right here.
1: I don't see them.
6: Man used peerless laundry. Infrared marking system. Let me show you.
3: Infrared lamp, please?
6: Yeah. There's your marking. Can you trace it down?
1: Who's it belong to?
6: Man used the name of Harry Wilson.
1: There was nothing to do now but wait for some word on Harry Wilson. The stakeouts continued. We requested Wilbur Rasmussen, and we talked again with Mrs. Curtis and George Kwan. It was Tuesday, December the 8th. We checked in for work at 8 a.m. Morning, Jess.
3: Hi, Joe. Where's Ben?
7: Communications, getting the mail.
3: Any word on the new chief of detectives?
7: No, nothing.
3: What's your guess?
7: Oh, I think Thad Brown.
1: A good man.
3: Maybe. Sloan's a good man, too.
8: When you come in here?
3: Not yet. Why?
8: Maybe you'd like to take a little airplane trip.
1: What do you got?
8: Cheyenne, Wyoming. They picked up Harry Wilson.
1: 2 days later, Thursday, December the 10th, Harry Wilson was returned to the Los Angeles County Jail and booked on suspicion of robbery. We checked with Lieutenant Frank Cunningham in the Record Bureau. From Wilson's fingerprints, he ran a make on him. Harry Wilson was an alias. We found out that he had lengthy records of arrests and jail terms for robbery, burglary, and grand larceny. Mr. Crockett at U-Drive identified Wilson's picture. He was a two-time loser.
3: It's up to you, Wilson. It can go hard for you or easy.
9: I'm in a spot, huh?
1: You're in a spot. Lay it out for him, Jess.
3: It's all stacked against you, Wilson. We know you rented the truck. You knew Kwan was at Mrs. Curtis' house. Your handkerchief was found at the scene of the crime.
9: You wouldn't believe me if I said I didn't do it?
8: With that kind of evidence, how can we?
9: I didn't. I don't know if I can prove it, but I didn't.
1: If you didn't, we'll help you prove it.
9: First, you gotta believe me. You know why.
1: Yeah.
9: I've had it twice. Once more, and I'm in for life.
1: All right, you got it figured. Now, what do you got to say?
9: Rasmussen did it. He knocked Kwan over.
3: Where were you?
9: Buying my ticket for Cheyenne. I didn't want any part of it.
8: How do you account for that handkerchief?
9: It was mine, but Rasmussen had it. He cut his finger one day in the job. I loaned it to him.
3: Well, that checks. Old bloodstains, new ones.
1: All right, let's pick up Rasmussen.
9: While you're at it, pick up the Curtis dame. She planned it.
1: Wilbur Rasmussen was picked up and brought in. After intense cross-questioning, we confronted him with Harry Wilson's statement. In the face of this testimony, he broke completely. He gave us a full confession implicating Mrs. Inez Curtis. He admitted beating George Kwan and taking the jade thumb rings. He said he received $200 from Mrs. Curtis for the job. He requested that he be allowed to turn state's evidence. Mrs. Inez Curtis was brought to the interrogation room.
5: Of course, you gentlemen have proof to substantiate all these accusations.
3: Yes, ma'am, we have.
5: It better be good. I have a fine lawyer.
1: We've got signed and recorded confessions of Wilson and Rasmussen, the two men who worked for you.
8: Shall we play the recordings for you?
5: That won't be necessary.
1: Miss Curtis, you got $8,000 for those rings. Wasn't that enough?
5: Not when I could make 16, no.
3: Where are the rings now?
5: I'm not going to get life for this, you know.
3: No.
5: Jade doesn't spoil. It'll still be good when I get out.
9: Yeah, but you'll be too old to appreciate it, Miss Curtis.
7: Okay, Penny.
3: That was a funny one.
2: Sure was.
3: How about it? Did you figure it this way, Joe?
9: You don't expect me to answer that, do you?
0: The story you have just heard was true. Only the names were changed to protect the innocent. On March 2nd, 1949, trial was held in Superior Court, Department 82, City and County of Los Angeles, State of California. In a moment, the results of that trial.
10: Now, here are authentic reports from all over the country that tell the story of Fatima's sensational increase in popularity. New York Division.
11: Fatima sales up 132%.
10: Chicago Division.
11: Fatima sales up 453%.
10: Los Angeles Division.
11: Fatima sales up 545%.
10: Yes, more and more smokers agree Fatima is the best of long cigarettes. So enjoy Fatima yourself and give extra mild Fatimas for Christmas in the attractive golden yellow carton. Everyone who smokes Fatima says that this great new long cigarette is the best of all long cigarettes.
0: Mrs. Inez Curtis was tried and convicted of robbery and conspiracy. She received the maximum sentence as prescribed by law. In consideration for turning state's evidence, Wilbur Rasmussen received a minimum term. You have just heard Dragnet, a new series of authentic cases from official files. Technical advice for Dragnet comes from the Office of Acting Chief of Police, W.A. Wharton, Los Angeles Police Department.
12: Dragnet honors the city of Knoxville, state of Tennessee, and the men who make up the Knoxville Police Department, another of America's great law enforcement agencies. One of these men, Sergeant Joe H. Roberts, director of the Knoxville City School Safety Patrols, who dedicates his life to making yours more secure.
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0: Yeah, danger is my assignment. I get sent to a lot of places I can't even pronounce. They all spell the same thing, though, trouble. But when I walk into the commissioner's office, I don't realize this assignment's going to wind up with me depending for my life on the only weapon I've got, a mighty powder puff. Morning, Commissioner. Ruth said you had an assignment for me.
1: I do. Steve, how would you go about firing a rocket if the firing mechanism was frozen?
0: What? You mean you'd drag me in here just to try out a riddle on me?
1: I'm serious. Now answer my question.
0: Okay. So if the firing mechanism was frozen, I probably wouldn't be able to fire the rocket. I suppose that's the wrong answer.
1: No, it's the right answer. And that's what's wrong.
0: Right? Wrong? Hey, look, before we get into a vaudeville routine, I think you'd better start at the beginning.
1: Steve, as you know, the entire Arctic area is a potential battleground. But sub-zero temperatures do a lot of strange things to weapons of war, all the way from impairing their accuracy to rendering them completely useless.
0: So what am I supposed to do, dream up a new plastic made out of pumpkin seeds to protect them from the cold?
1: You don't have to. It's already been dreamed up. I don't think it's made out of pumpkin seeds, but it's a liquid which does protect weapons and electronic devices from the effects of sub-zero temperatures.
0: Well, that's all very interesting, Commissioner, but I still don't see where I fit into the deal.
1: I'm coming to that. The private company which developed this new plastic has just concluded exhaustive field tests with it up in the Arctic. They learned under actual conditions just how much of this liquid is to be used, how it's applied, and how it affects the accuracy of the weapons. In short,
0: they found out a lot of pretty important information.
1: Vital information, Steve. Their field representative, a man named Holcomb, wrote up a complete report on it for the Western Hemisphere Defense Meeting, which is slated to be held in Quebec, Canada, tomorrow.
0: Oh, I get it. You want me to go up to Quebec and bodyguard this guy Holcomb?
1: I'm afraid it's a little too late for that. Last night, on a side street in Quebec, they found Holcomb's body. Mm. He was quite dead.
0: What?
1: And the report was missing. It's vital we get it back.
0: Any contacts in Quebec who might be able to help me?
1: One, Jack Manville, head of research for the plastic company. He's waiting for you in Quebec right now. Now, Steve, get up there, talk to Manville, and go anywhere and do anything that's necessary to find that report. Well, that's it. You've got your assignment. Good luck.

0: The National Broadcasting Company is presenting Dangerous Assignment, starring Brian Donlevy in the role of Steve Mitchell, colorful, two-fisted government agent. In all those places of the world where danger and intrigue walk hand in hand, there you'll find Steve Mitchell on another Dangerous Assignment.
1: I've got my assignment. Just a simple matter of flying to Canada to find a missing report containing secret information about Arctic warfare. The only hitch is whoever's got the report is already killed to get it, and it's a cinch you'll kill to keep it. All of which means happy times ahead for lucky me. Well, it's Thursday when my plane lands in Quebec. Jack Manville of the Plastic Company is waiting for me at the airport, and he hustles me into his car.
2: Looks like a real nasty mess, Mitchell.
1: Yeah. How much do you know about it, Manville?
2: Not very much, I'm afraid. Holcomb went up to the Arctic and made the tests. Brought a report back to present at the defense meeting. Last night, they found his body and the report's missing.
1: You're head of research for the company, aren't you?
2: Yes, that's right.
1: But you didn't make the trip up north with Holcomb?
2: Oh, I couldn't get away. Well, I told him to wire me when he got back here to Quebec, and he did, so I flew up here to meet him. Looks like I got here too late. Holcomb was the best friend I had, Mitchell.
1: Yeah. You know, that report he had, I suppose you know it's worth a lot of money.
2: Money?
1: Yeah. I'm sure that certain interests would pay a big pile to get their hands on it, and wouldn't be too particular what else they had to do to get it.
2: Well, my job's developing plastics. I'm afraid I'm not up on the international aspects of it.
1: Sure. You happen to know if Holcomb was alone here in Quebec?
2: No, his secretary, Phyllis Baxter, was waiting for him here.
1: Oh, and I guess we'd better talk to her. See if she can give us any additional information.
2: I thought you'd want to talk to her. That's where we're heading now.
1: Oh, good. You know her pretty well?
2: Just slightly. Why?
1: She pretty trustworthy?
2: Sure, as far as I know. No, this is her apartment house here.
1: When did Holcomb arrive in Quebec?
3: Day before yesterday.
1: Yeah, and he was killed last night. Well, that means he was in town about 24 hours.
2: Go ahead. I didn't get in until this morning. The way things turned out, I sure wish I'd gotten here sooner.
1: When did Phyllis Baxter arrive, do you know?
2: Several days ago, I think. Oh, this is her apartment.
4: Looking for Miss Baxter?
1: Eh? Yeah, I am.
4: Afraid you're a little too late.
1: What do you mean?
4: I'm Mrs. Gaines, the manager here. Miss Baxter moved out last night.
1: What? You know where she went?
4: Well, she didn't say. Left in sort of a hurry.
1: Oh, great.
2: Where could she have gone, Mitch?
1: I don't know where, but I've got a pretty good idea why. Mrs. Gaines, have you had her apartment cleaned up yet?
4: Oh, no. Haven't had time.
1: Well, I'd like to have a look inside, maybe get some kind of a lead.
4: Uh-huh. You a policeman or something?
1: Or something. Here are my credentials.
4: Uh-huh. I see. All right. Well, there you are. Help yourself. I'll be down the hall if you need me.
1: Thanks. Come on, Manville.
2: Right. Mitchell, I can't believe Phyllis could be involved in this thing.
1: Oh? Why can't you, Mendel?
2: Well, it just doesn't seem like her. She's always been...
1: Wait a minute.
2: What is it?
1: Some ashes here in the fireplace. Yeah, a couple of pieces of charred paper.
2: You think that could be the missing report?
1: It might be.
2: I don't understand. If Phyllis did steal the report, why should she destroy it?
1: Because she was through with it.
2: Well, through with it? Well, look, man, she couldn't memorize a report like that.
1: That's not what I mean. Let's see. Not in the room anywhere. Let's try the closet. Nothing but a few empty hat boxes and... Hey, wait a minute. Yeah, here we are. A couple of white enamel pans, a bottle of hypo solution.
2: That's photographic equipment.
1: Yeah, there's your answer, Mandel. She knew that report was too bulky to carry, so she transferred it to microfilm.
2: Where are you going?
1: Down to police headquarters.
2: Somehow I still can't believe it. She had anything to do with this.
1: Look, what kind of a description of her can you give me?
2: Well, she was blonde, about medium height, maybe 5'4". Blue eyes. Pretty, but I guess that's about it.
1: Well, that isn't much help.
2: I know it's pretty general, but it's the best I can do. You want me to give you a lift to police headquarters?
1: No, thanks. I want to talk to the manager here again.
2: Would you call me if I can give any more help, will you?
1: I will. Mrs. Gaines?
4: Yes?
1: I'd like a little more information from you about Phyllis Baxter.
4: Well, afraid I can't help you much there. She was only here for a few days.
1: Did she have any visitors?
4: I wouldn't know. She came and went mostly by night.
1: Well, I guess my chances aren't too good. Trying to find a blonde girl with blue eyes is probably several thousand like that right here in Quebec.
4: Well, one thing's sure, you'll never find Phyllis Baxter if you're looking for a blonde girl with blue eyes.
1: What do you mean by that?
4: Well, she was a brunette with dark eyes.
1: What? But Manville just took... Hey, wait a minute. Maybe you'd better describe Phyllis to me.
4: Well, as I said, she was a brunette. Rather tall girl, quite beautiful. She always used a great deal of makeup, as I remember. Mascara and heavy lipstick.
1: I see.
3: Thanks, Mrs. Game.
1: Thanks a lot.
3: So, Mandel was lying to me, and at this point he looks like number one on my suspect list. I start checking on him, and what I find out makes him sound even more interesting. Then I go to police headquarters and talk to a Lieutenant Billings.
5: Well, Mitchell, I'll put out the description of Miss Baxter you've given me. See if any of my men can spot her.
3: Okay. Of course, she's had a 24-hour head start. She could be long gone by this time.
5: I know. You think Mandel is behind the scheme, eh?
3: I don't know exactly where he fits in, Billings, but it sure looks like he's involved somehow. In the first place, he gives me a phony description of Phyllis. In the second place, he said he'd only know her slightly, and yet he took me right to her apartment. So after I got the real description of her from the manager, I started checking up on Mandel, and I caught him in another lie.
5: Oh?
3: He told me that he didn't arrive here in Quebec until this morning, but I found out by checking the airport that his plane landed last evening.
5: I see. Well, want to make an arrest?
3: Not yet. It's more important that I find out where that report is, and to do that...
5: Come in.
3: Well, Mandel.
2: Hello, Mitchell. I knew you'd be here. I want to talk to you.
3: Well, that's sort of a surprise, Mandel. I thought you'd already done your talking.
2: I lied to you about Phyllis's description.
3: Yeah, I know. Why'd you lie?
2: Well, because Phyllis and I were... Well, let's just say I had it pretty bad for her.
3: Oh?
2: I just couldn't believe, and I still don't believe she's involved in this, but, well, I guess I was trying to protect her.
3: Well, that wasn't very smart, Mandel.
2: Yes, I know that now.
3: You also lied about when you arrived here in Quebec.
2: Yes.
3: Why?
2: I came here earlier than I said so I could be with Phyllis, but for several reasons I can't afford to have it known that I was involved with her.
3: I see. Well, so far you haven't been what I'd call helpful in this deal, Mandel.
2: Well, maybe I can make up for it with this.
3: Hmm?
2: Here.
3: A snapshot.
2: That's right. A snapshot of Phyllis.
3: Mrs. Gaines was right. She does wear pretty heavy makeup. Okay, this is more like it, Mandel. Lieutenant, I'd like you to have a lot of copies made of this picture.
5: Right.
3: We'll put them out at the railroad depots, the airports, and all bus stations. Could be we're not too late after all.
5: Summers, Lieutenant Billings. I'm sending a picture down to you. I want 100 copies right away. Send some to the airport, some to the railway depot, the rest on...
3: 2 hours. We ought to be hearing something soon.
5: She could still be hiding somewhere here in Quebec.
3: Yeah, but I doubt it. Her job probably is to get that microfilm somewhere in a hurry.
5: Lieutenant Billings speaking. What's that? You're certain? I see. Right. I'm afraid we are too late after all, Mitchell.
3: What do you mean?
5: A girl answering Phyllis Baxter's description boarded a plane for Paris 3 hours ago.
3: Paris? Well, we've got an agent in Paris. Slater. Okay. I'll cable him to meet her plane, and I'll be on the next one.
1: Fifteen hours later, I'm in Paris, but Slater isn't at the airport. I start walking towards the taxi stand, and then I spot a little guy hurrying after me.
6: Mr. Mitchell!
3: Huh?
6: Mr. Slater asked me to meet your plane. I recognize you from the description he gave me. I am Jacques Duval, European representative for the plastic company.
3: Oh, where is Slater?
6: At the railroad depot. He wants you to come there immediately.
3: What's he doing at the railroad depot? Didn't he grab Phyllis here at the airport?
6: She was not on the plane.
3: What? Oh, great. Don't tell me they made a mistake back in Quebec.
6: Come, I will take you to Slater. There is Mr. Slater over there, Mitchell.
3: Yeah, I see him.
7: Steve!
3: Hi, Slater. Well, what's the deal?
7: Merry-go-round, you mean? I got your cable and met the plane all right, but when it landed, no Phyllis.
3: I don't get it.
7: Neither did I. So I made a quick check and found out the plane landed in Ireland first.
3: She must have gotten off there.
7: She did get off there, Steve. I found that out, too. But from there, according to what I could piece together, she grabbed a plane for London, then a boat across the channel, and the boat train here to Paris.
6: That is the boat train just arriving over there now.
3: Boy, she's sure trying to cover her tracks. That was good work, Slater. Hey, wait, look. That's Phyllis who just got off. Come on.
7: Hey, she looks like she's trying for that other train standing there.
3: Yeah, what train is that, Duval?
6: The Orient Express. Its final destination is Istanbul.
3: Hey, wait a minute. Where'd she go?
7: Must have popped into one of those compartments.
6: No. Oh, there she is. She came out again.
3: Hey, not so loud.
7: Look, she heard us. She's taking off through the crowd.
6: Oh, I'm sorry, Mitchell. I did not realize
3: how... Okay.
7: Hey, Steve. There's a train coming along on that other track. Maybe she's trying for it.
6: No. She could not be. That is a through express train. It does not stop at this station.
3: Hey, wait. She doesn't even see that train.
7: Steve, she's right in front of it.
3: Come on.
7: gentlemen, let us through, please. One side, please. Let us... Oh, Steve.
8: Yeah. Oh, brother.
9: Oh, sacred blue.
7: Well, this is sure the end of the line for Phyllis.
3: Yeah. I sure hope she's got that microfilm on her, because if she hasn't, it looks like the end of the line for us.
0: You are listening to Dangerous Assignment, starring Brian Donlevy as Steve Mitchell.
3: Phyllis Baxter's body is taken to the morgue. I give her purse and the rest of her effects a good going over, but I can't find the microfilm anywhere.
6: Monsieur Mitchell, perhaps Mademoiselle Baxter passed along to a confederate before she reached Paris.
3: Well, if she did that, we're dead ducks. But that doesn't add up either, Duval. If she's already passed it along, why'd she go to so much trouble to cover her tracks on the way to Paris?
6: Most perplexing affair.
3: It sure is. If I could only get a line on who her contact might be. Hey, look, you're the European representative for the plastics company. Has anybody approached you recently trying to get information about this new plastic?
6: No. As a matter of fact, the development of the new plastic was kept such a secret that even I did not know of its existence until after the report was stolen.
3: Well, it sure looks like we're up against the proverbial stone wall. Microfilm wasn't in any of her clothes, and it wasn't in her purse. Hey, incidentally, there was something else that wasn't in her purse either, and it bothers me.
6: Oh?
5: Steve,
6: what do you mean?
3: What is it, Slater?
7: Just got a code message from our agent in Istanbul.
3: Yeah?
7: According to the scuttlebutt there, the microfilm has been placed on the open market for sale to the highest bidder.
3: What? But the microfilm couldn't have gotten to Istanbul yet. Who put it up for sale?
7: He doesn't know.
3: Hmm. And whoever it is must be pretty sure it's on the way. Hey, wait a minute. That train Phyllis was running for at the depot when we first saw her, Duval. You told me that was the Orient Express, that its final destination is Istanbul?
6: Oui, but when Phyllis saw us pursuing her, she jumped out of the compartment again.
7: That's right, Steve. Phyllis probably was planning to take that train. But she didn't, so where does that leave us?
3: I don't think she ever was planning to take that train, Slater.
7: Hmm? Well, what do you mean?
3: I told you there was something else I didn't find in her purse, and it bothered me. Duval, there was no train ticket.
6: But in that case, she...
7: Wait a minute. I think I got it, Steve. You figure Phyllis jumped aboard the train just long enough to pass the film along to someone in that compartment, huh?
3: Yeah. Hey, what compartment was that, anyway?
7: Let's see now. Third compartment from the front, I believe.
3: Yeah, in the second car. Okay. Duval, what's the first stop for the train?
6: At the Italian border.
3: Okay, I can overtake it by plane. Slater, get me a reservation for that compartment. I'm getting on at the border.
7: Okay, Steve.
6: Mitchell, I have business in Trieste. I will accompany you there. Perhaps I may be of some help.
3: Yeah, you might at that. Okay, let's get going. Duval and I grabbed the plane for the Italian border. Our tickets are waiting for us there. We jump into the compartment just as the train pulls out. There are three other passengers in the compartment. Sitting across from me, holding a few assorted travel folders in her hand, is a freshly scrubbed-looking girl with Holland written all over her, and the kind of complexion that lipstick and powder would be an insult to. Next to her is a loud-talking gent who's waving a hunk of salami around between bites, perfuming the air with garlic, and over in the corner, a smooth-looking boy is reading a newspaper. He's got a briefcase in his hand.
10: You like some of this salami?
3: Eh? Oh, no, thank you.
10: Oh, but this is the best salami you ever ate.
3: You mean I never ate? Thanks a lot, but no thanks. I'm not a salami fan.
10: Oh, it's a pity.
3: What's a pity?
10: Few people know what a wonderful thing is salami.
3: Oh?
10: The greatest thing is in the leaning tower of a pizza. Salami. It keeps me from catching a cold. It settles me in the stomach. And once, it even kept me from getting robbed.
3: Getting robbed?
10: See, a man came up to me once on a dark street in Milano. He demanded all my money, see? But with my good friend, the salami, I overcame him.
3: Uh-huh. You breathed in his face, huh?
10: No, I hit him over the head with it. Oh, it's a good salami.
3: Well, powerful anyway. Look, would you mind not waving it under my nose?
10: Okay, I'll wave it in my mouth.
3: Oh, fine.
10: You like some wine?
3: No, thanks.
10: Well, how about your friend?
6: Oh, no, merci, not.
10: The little lady, then, huh?
11: No, Thank you.
10: Oh, so nobody likes a Pironi's wine but Pironi.
3: That looks like quite a collection of travel folders you've got there, Miss...
11: Karen.
3: Uh-huh.
11: Oh, yeah. Yeah, I do not dream there are so many places in the world.
3: Oh, not much of a traveler, huh?
11: Oh, no. No, this is first time I ever leave home.
3: What part of Holland is home?
11: Why, Rotterdam. But how do you know I am Dutch girl?
3: Well, that freshly starched and scrubbed look is pretty hard to mistake.
11: Yeah. Yeah, I suppose if I am to travel, I should do as other women do. Mama would never let me wear lipstick, but now...
3: Ah, you're doing fine without it. You on a vacation?
11: No. No, I go to live with Uncle in Arabia. Last week, Mama passed away.
3: Oh.
10: Yeah, nice cheese, anybody?
3: Oh, brother, you must have a hollow leg.
10: Oh, no, no. Eat and drink is good when riding.
3: Yeah, how about when you're not riding?
10: Well, it's just as good.
12: Monsieur.
3: What is it, Duval?
12: That man in the corner reading the newspaper.
3: Not much of a talker, is he?
12: He has been watching you over the top of his paper.
3: Oh?
12: Look at the briefcase in his lap.
3: Briefcase? Hey, it's strapped to his wrist. Whatever he's got in there must be pretty important.
12: Microfilm, for instance.
3: Anything new in the paper?
13: Hmm? Oh, no, only the usual.
3: Happen to know what our next stop is?
13: Why, no, I do not.
3: This your first trip?
13: Oui. Monsieur, if you do not mind, I am reading...
3: Yeah, so I see. Real friendly, isn't he?
12: It would be very interesting to find out what is in his briefcase.
3: Yeah, but how?
10: I still got some salami left.
3: Don't worry, we can smell it. I'm going out for some air, Duval. That garlic is killing me.
12: Very well. I'll keep an eye on them when you are gone.
3: I go out on the platform between the cars. It's dark. I light up a cigarette, and then I hear the door open behind me. I start to turn around, but just then something hard connects with the back of my head. I hit the floor, stunned. I fight my way to my hands and knees, and then I feel a rush of air. The outside door has been opened. I feel somebody dragging me towards it. I try to hold back, but I'm still groggy. A final shove, and I slide out the door, but just as I do, I manage to grab the handrail. I'm swinging loose now, hanging on by one hand. Then somebody's foot starts kicking at my hand. I can't hold on much longer. Suddenly, the kicking stops. I hear running steps. Then I'm being hauled back up on the platform.
14: Up with you.
3: What? Oh, the conductor.
14: I heard the commotion and found you hanging by one arm.
3: You spot the guy who tried to ease me out?
14: I saw someone leaving as I approached, but it was too dark to tell who it was.
3: I see. Okay, thanks for the lift, Buster.

0: great. My watchdog. Duval. Duval.
1: Mishka.
0: Yeah, Mitchell.
2: Your hand. It is bleeding.
3: Here, I got plenty of wine. Pour some over it.
1: What happened, Mitchell?
0: Hey, where's the guy with the briefcase?
2: Wait, he left the compartment right after you did.
0: Oh, great help you are, Duval.
1: Oh, I am sorry, Mitchell. I guess the air in heaven is drowsy.
2: Oh, here. Here, I have handkerchief in my purse. I will bandage your hand with it.
0: Oh, I'm... Okay, thanks, Karen.
2: Yeah. There you are.
0: How about you, Peroni?
3: What about Peroni?
0: Did you leave the compartment?
3: Oh, me? No. I've been busy eating.
4: Trieste. Trieste.
0: Hey, where are you going?
3: Oh, I get off at Trieste, but I leave you the rest of the salami. It's very good.
2: Mr. Mitchell, this Peroni...
0: What about him, Karen?
2: Well, he lied to you. He did leave the compartment after you did.
0: What?
2: Yeah. I was afraid to tell you in front of him.
1: Mitchell, and now he is getting off here at Trieste. We had better follow him.
0: I still want to know what happened to the gent with the briefcase. Well, speak of the devil.
5: Are you referring to me, monsieur?
0: I sure am, Buster. Where have you been?
5: Why, I do not see that it's your affair.
0: You could be wrong. I said, where have you been?
5: I was getting a drink of water, if that meets with your approval.
0: You sure you were not on the platform a few minutes ago slugging me over the head?
5: I do not know what you are talking about. I tell you I was getting a drink of water.
0: Pretty long drink of water.
5: Monsieur, I am certain these things are none of your business.
0: You were getting off here, Trieste?
5: Do I look as if I'm getting off the train?
0: Then where are you heading?
5: Istanbul. Now see here, monsieur. I have had enough of these impertinent questions. What is the meaning of this?
0: Skip it. Come on, Duval.
1: We must hurry. The train will be starting up at any moment.
0: I'm staying.
1: What? But the girl has just told us it is Peroni lied about...
0: Call it a hunch if you want, but I'm going on to Istanbul.
1: But if this hunch of yours
0: That's
1: is wrong...
0: That's a chance I'll have to take. But we'll be covered one way or the other.
1: How do you mean?
0: You're getting off here at Trieste anyway.
1: But of course. Oh, oui. I can follow this Peroni.
0: Okay, go to it. But just one thing, though.
1: And what is it?
0: Try to stay awake, will you? Duval scurries off the train after the salami kid and I settle back in the compartment. The rest of the way to Istanbul, I keep my eye on the gent with the briefcase. He divides his time between reading his newspaper, taking a few naps, giving me an occasional nasty glance, and making a few mild pitches at Karen, who, in her wide-eyed way, seems thoroughly flattered by the attention. Finally, we arrive at Istanbul. Karen heads for a hotel, and the guy is close on her heels. I follow them into the bar and take a table near the corner, where I can keep my eye on him. Then... after a while, he gets up. I follow suit, but much to my surprise, he heads for my table.
5: I think this matter has gone entirely far enough, Mitchell.
0: Oh?
5: I know exactly what you are after, but rest assured, you will never get it.
0: Well, that's interesting to know. Well, now that we understand each other...
5: You are obviously an agent.
0: Well, a matter of fact,
5: for a rival manufacturer. You have learned of our new creation.
0: Hey, wait a minute. An agent for a rival manufacturer? What are you talking about?
5: Ah, my friend, do not attempt subterfuge. Hmm? It is obvious you have learned of our new creation. Learned that we intend to introduce in the Middle East. And so you followed me, thinking you would get a chance to steal it. So that cheap imitations could be attempted.
0: Cheap imitations? Hey, look, who are you working for anyway?
5: As you know, for Henri Bonnet.
0: Whoever that is.
5: You do not know who Henri Bonnet...
0: No, and I'm beginning to think I don't know what you've got in that briefcase either.
5: But you must have heard of the firm Henri Bonnet. In all of France, the most famous, the most exclusive creator of women's girdles.
0: Girdles? You mean to say that's what you're carrying in your briefcase?
5: But of course! Our new model, exquisite and revolutionary. Not a two-way, not a three-way, but a four-way stretch.
0: Oh, great, a girdle salesman yet. That does it. Hey, wait a minute.
5: Hey, what is the matter?
0: I just remembered something I noticed on the train. It didn't make sense until right now. I'll see you later, four-way. I spot Karen just as she's easing out of the bar. I follow her upstairs and catch up with her just as she's entering her room.
2: What? Mr. Mitchell?
0: Yeah, Mr. Mitchell. Look, let's go inside. I want to talk to you.
2: Oh, but I...
0: Come on, inside.
2: What is the meaning of this?
0: I think the meaning of it is in your purse. Let's have it.
2: No, No, let go.
0: Thanks. Now we'll take a look.
2: I will call the police.
0: I don't think so. Ought to be here somewhere. Yeah, here it is. A compact.
2: Yeah, but of course. What is so strange about a woman's compact?
0: Nothing, except when it's carried by a woman who doesn't wear any makeup. I spotted it in your purse when you bandaged my hand with your handkerchief, but it didn't register until now. No, you don't wear any makeup, Karen. Phyllis Baxter did. She passed this compact to you at the depot in Paris.
2: No, that is not true.
6: Oh, save the twitches, my dear.
0: What?
6: Yes, I will take the compact, Mitchell.
0: Well, what do you know, my friend Duval? What'd you do, fly here from Trieste?
6: Precisely.
0: It's been you and Karen right from the start, huh?
2: Kill him, Duval.
6: Oh, presently. The compact, Mitchell. Give it to me at once.
0: You're the boy who slugged me on the train pretending to be asleep in the compartment was a good cover for you. And Karen tried to throw suspicion on Peroni, eh?
6: Mitchell.
0: But I knew it wasn't him. If it had been, I'd have gotten a whiff of that garlic on the platform.
6: Mitchell, I will not ask you again. Give me that compact.
0: You know, hiding the microfilm in this compact's a good gag. Where have you got it? Inside this powder puff?
6: For your information, it is behind the mirror. Now.
0: Okay. You want the compact, but wouldn't you like some powder instead?
7: You can't shoot when you can't see, bud.
0: Sorry, you're not leaving, Karen.
2: Let me go.
0: Sit down.
2: No.
0: I said sit down.
2: You.
0: Temper. You know, you and Duval had a pretty neat scheme rigged. And if you'd been wearing any makeup, I probably never would have tumbled to the compact gag.
2: No.
0: Yep. I guess you might say that would have put an entirely different complexion on the matter.

Dangerous Assignment, starring Brian Donlevy as Steve Mitchell, is written by Bob Reif and Adrian Jundo, with music by Robert Armbruster, and is produced and directed by Bill Karn. Be with us again next week at this same time when Brian Donlevy, starring in the role of Steve Mitchell, will embark on another Dangerous Assignment.

dangerous assignment came to you from Hollywood. Now, it's The Man Called X. Tomorrow, be sure to hear The Big Show on NBC.

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3: This is Orson Welles, speaking from London.
4: From the Black Museum, a repository of death. Here in the grim stone structure on the Thames which houses Scotland Yard is a warehouse of homicide, where everyday objects, a piece of carbon paper, a tin ashtray, a broken teacup, all are touched by murder. Now here's a woman's powder puff, faded pink. We'll open the glass case and take it out. There you are, sir. Perhaps Madame would like to take it. Ah, you draw back. The lace is pitiful and torn. Across the puff itself is an ugly stain. Once it was dark red, but its progress through the biological laboratory has left it bleached and pitted, where small areas have been teased out and examined under the microscope.
5: This sample belongs to blood group 3.
6: Are you sure?
5: Wait. Group 1 is here as well. Blood groups 1 and 3. That means there were two victims.
4: Yes, the faded pink powder puff was used to gag two victims before they were brutally murdered. That's why it can be seen today in the Black Museum.
7: From the annals of the Criminal Investigation Department of the London Police, we bring you the dramatic stories of the crimes recorded by the objects in Scotland Yard's Gallery of Death, the Black Museum.

0: the Black Museum. Yes, beyond these stone walls, London throbs and is alive, but within these rooms, there's silence and death. It's very quiet. Come with me. Under the frieze of death masks, the masks of criminals of bygone days, suspended grimly under the ceiling, we pass slowly along the rows of murder exhibits, not always frightening in themselves, but terrifying when considered in relation to their history. They are matchbox. Here's a nail file. Each exhibit marked with the names of the killer and the victim. But our objective now is the powder puff. As it lies on the palm of my hand, let's turn back the clock and meet the man who used it for a grim purpose. His name, Richard William Hyson. The time, dawn on the morning of Friday, October the 18th, 1946. The place, Pentonville Prison.
1: This is it, is it, boys?
2: Take it easy, Hyson. You've got about a couple of hours.
1: Give me a cigarette. Hey, thanks. You're too kind. Oh, this is 20 days we've had in here, isn't it?
2: Yes, 20 days.
1: You won't forget me, will you?
2: No, we won't forget you.
1: Before I go, you must remind me to compliment the management. The food's been excellent. I can thoroughly recommend it to future guests. I've only one complaint.
2: What's that, Hyson?
1: The execution shed is too close. I'm sure I could hear the hangman practicing with a sandbag last night.
2: Nonsense. Here, have a wash.
1: After I've finished my cigarette.
2: All right. No hurry.
1: No hurry. 2 hours to go. 2 hours in which to reminisce. I think I was right not to see my mother and father.
2: They wanted to see you.
1: Well, that's because they remembered me as I was. Big, blonde, and handsome. But they never really knew me. I nearly killed a girl when I was 16.
2: Did you?
1: Yes. It was at a kid's party. After playing Postman's Knock, we got tired of that. And I suggested we should play...
0: The popular parlor game of murder. Somebody commits a crime in the dark and the rest of the party are supposed to discover the culprit. Young Richard Hyson entered into the spirit of the thing with zest.
1: Jean, you come with me.
3: All right, Dick.
1: Let's go upstairs.
3: What should we do?
1: Oh, never mind. I'll tell you. Let's go up while nobody's looking. Come on. Here's a box room. Let's go in.
3: No, I'd rather not. Let's hide here.
1: In you come.
3: No, Dick.
1: Don't be afraid. It's only a game. I'm putting this handkerchief in your mouth.
3: No, let me go.
1: Now I'm squeezing your throat. Shut up!
4: Jean, where are you? Oh, there you are.
3: Why, Dick. But Jean, what's happened? He killed her!
0: It was fortunate for young Dick Hyson. The girl was not dead, but she was hurt and badly frightened. The warders in the death cell listened to Hyson's prelude to murder in silence. But perhaps their eyes betrayed their emotions.
1: You're shocked, aren't you? Oh, give me the towel, will you? Oh, thank you so much. You make a good batman. Have you been in the services?
2: I was in the Navy.
1: Oh, interesting. That was the only service I was never in. I began in the Air Force.
2: Yeah, so I believe. Hey, I better start dressing now.
1: I enlisted as a pilot. Fighter pilot. They gave me a commission, of course.
2: Of course. Here's your tie.
1: Yeah, thank you. I had only one complaint about the Air Force.
2: Yeah? What was that?
1: The pay. So I volunteered to take over the mess funds. Well, that helped. So did the uniform.
2: You better put on a clean collar.
1: Oh, I'm allowed a collar, am I? Oh. That uniform certainly pulled them in.
2: pulled who in?
1: Well, who do you think? Remember the case of the Air Force girl found in the burnt-out car in Suffolk?
2: So you were responsible for that, were you? How did it happen?
1: Now you're interested. Listen, boys, come on, gather round. I'll tell you about it before it's too late.
0: Richard Hyson could never bear to be anything but the center of attraction. He could never tolerate a disinterested audience. Even in his last hours, he had to hold his listeners. But how much of the truth he told will never be known. Nevertheless, a pretty girl of 21 had been found dead in a car close to the station where he'd been, looking after the mess funds 5 or 6 years previously. And he told his warders how he had stopped her on a lonely road while she was driving a staff car.
5: Want a lift?
1: Oh, that's very nice of you. I'm going into Ipswich.
5: Oh, so am I. Jump in.
1: What's your name?
5: Parker, sir.
1: And your first name?
5: Joyce, sir.
1: I'm Richard Hyson. You can call me Dick and drop the sir.
5: I think I've met you before.
1: Oh, I've seen you, too. At the Commandant.
5: Yes. Yes, it might have been.
1: Well, it was. I've been thinking about you ever since, Joyce.
5: Oh, I don't believe a word of it, Mr. Hyson.
1: Dick. Look out. Watch that bend.
5: Oh, I'm sorry.
1: Oh, never mind, sweetheart. I've got nerves of steel. But I'd be happier if you let me take over.
5: Yes, perhaps it would be a good idea. Thanks. Oh, don't bother to get out. I'll get out my side. Well, I must say it is nice to be driven for a change.
1: Good. What are your plans after you've dropped the car into workshop?
5: As a matter of fact, I'm feeling rather good today.
1: Mm-hmm.
5: You see, it's my birthday and... And my mum sent me a very nice present this morning.
1: Well, many happy returns. And how old are you?
5: 21.
1: Congratulations. She's 21 today. 21. What did they send you?
5: Money.
1: Oh, that's always the most sensible gift.
5: Yes, it is, isn't it? I say, are we on the right road?
1: Yeah, I think so.
5: Hey, we're not, you know. We're right off the road now. Hey, stop! Hey, I thought you were supposed to be a good driver.
1: So I am. Come here.
5: No, you've made a mistake. I'm not that sort of a girl. Let me go.
6: Yeah, you would you?
5: You're mad.
6: Where's the money?
5: Well, here, take it. Now let me go, please.
6: Oh, no.
5: Please let me go. I promise I won't tell.
0: Hyson had no intention of giving his unfortunate victim the opportunity to tell. He had exceptionally large, powerful hands, his fingers being an inch across the joints. There is no doubt that poor Joyce Parker was helpless in his grip. And when it was all over, he put her behind the steering wheel, started the car, and set fire to it. When the flames had a hold, he jumped off the running board from where he'd been steering, and the blazing car, together with its pathetic little passenger, plunged on until it crashed over the edge of a gravel pit. The crime had every appearance of being an accident, and Richard Hyson went to the picture alone that night, all expenses paid. He hadn't yet left behind any vital clues, such as might be seen today in the Black Museum. We return to number 2 death cell in Pentonville Prison.
1: I was cashiered from the Air Force quite soon, and they found out about the mess accounts. So I joined the Army as Paul Colton.
2: Yes, we know about that.
1: I built up a new history for myself, and being a pretty useful type, I got a commission.
2: That was in the early days of the war.
1: Yes.

0: Selden, being a pretty youthful type, I got a commission.
1: That was in the early days of the war.
0: Yes. I probably wouldn't have got a commission later on. They started going into too much detail.
1: How long did you keep the army commission?
0: About a year. I lost it in the Middle East. That was really rather amusing. I was visiting the mess at HQ when I heard the general talking about selling his car before he was posted to a new command. And that gave me an idea. Excuse me, sir.
2: Yes?
0: My name's Colton, sir. I'm sorry to hear you're leaving the command. I wonder whether you might be thinking of disposing of that private car of yours.
2: Do you want to buy it?
0: Yes, sir.
2: You'd better have a word with my ADC. Smithers.
3: Yes, sir?
2: Mr. Colton here wants to buy the car. Sort it out with him, will you?
3: Of course, sir.
4: And Second Lieutenant Colton, alias Hyson, wrote out a check for £100, which was exactly £100 more than he had in the bank.
0: That check bounced quicker than a golf ball. But I'd sell the old man's car even quicker and spent what I got for it.
1: So bang went commission number two.
0: Yes, they cashiered, man. Which I told them I thought was rather hard on a first offender.
1: First offender?
0: Well, in the army, yes. But instead of coming home, I dropped off the ship in South Africa. I joined the army there. And believe me, it wasn't long before I got myself posted to England. That meant London for me. And those certainly were the days.
3: Don, I'd like you to meet Muriel. Donald Smithers, Muriel Gerter.
0: Oh, hello there. And what are you drinking, Muriel?
5: Scotch and water, thanks.
0: Yeah, tough baby, eh? Well, good for you. Hi, Stuart. A very large scotch and a very little water for a pretty girl.
5: You're quite a son of a gun.
0: Believe me, ma'am, I've had to be.
5: What are all those medals on your chest?
0: Oh, Distinguished Service Order.
5: And this one, I know. The Distinguished Flying Cross.
0: Right, baby.
5: I don't know these two.
0: Oh, the Croix de Guerre. I got it flying with the Free French, and that's the OBE, Order of the British Empire.
5: My, you're a hero. You must have a drink on me.
4: Donald Smithers, alias Paul Colton, alias Richard Hyson, had made the first vital mistake, which was to lead him to the scaffold. Needless to say, he was not entitled to any of those decorations. And he had sewn the ribbon of the OBE in the wrong place on his tunic, and although he was still a captain in the South African Air Force, he was wearing the uniform of a lieutenant colonel. These points were noticed by an observant officer in the Royal Air Force who passed the information on to the security police. A rapid checkup followed, and Hyson was court-martialed and cashiered for the third and last time. Now he lived on women. During one short period, he was engaged to be married to no fewer than nine. And each one financed him to a greater or lesser degree.
0: That took quite a bit of staff work, keeping them apart. But there was one I quite liked, Doreen Wilson.
1: You'd better get on with your breakfast.
0: Yes, time flies. Doreen was a honey. Somehow I never managed to get her alone for any time. Pass the salt, you know. Thank you. I shouldn't have bought her that powder puff.
1: You made a mistake there, Hyson. They all do.
0: What do you mean, they? I'm unique. Remember that. From the night I gave her the puff, we had a row. She wouldn't come back to the hotel with me, so I snatched back the powder puff while she was using it and walked out on her.
4: So Doreen Wimson was saved.
0: I was pretty annoyed. I never did take to a brush off. So I hung around outside the club where I'd met Muriel Gerton. And I didn't have long to wait. Muriel?
5: Who's that? Why, Donald Smithers.
0: Hello, honey. Come and have a drink.
5: Okay. Let's go up to the club.
0: Well, I haven't any money till the morning.
5: That's all right. I've got plenty.
0: Have you? I don't believe it.
5: Then look at this.
4: A handbag opens, stuffed with notes. The fate of Muriel Gerton is sealed.
0: Look, sweetheart, I'm not the type of man who takes money from a pretty girl. Not even from you. If you'll come back to my hotel, we can get all we want on my bill.
4: So back to the hotel in South Kensington. And at the last moment,

0: Eisen stopped abruptly, as if struck by a sudden idea.
1: You'll have to go gently, honey. I just remembered. They won't serve drinks to visitors after hours. We'll have to go in the back way, where we won't be spotted.
0: So in they went. Not into the hotel where Eisen was staying, but into another one where he had stayed sometime previously. Eisen knew the geography of the place perfectly. He took his unsuspecting victim through the deserted trade entrance and up the servants' staircase to the first floor, where he found an unoccupied bedroom.
1: Okay, in you come.
2: Thanks. Donald, are you sure this is your room?
1: Of course, why?
2: It looks so empty. No clothes, nothing on the dressing table.
1: Well, I'm naturally a tidy person. Now, come and sit down.
2: This was an invitation to a drink.
1: No, there are better things to do than drink. Come on, sit down.
2: Now, look here. I may be tough, but I'm not...
1: Sit down!
2: Why, you beast! I'll scream!
3: Well, there's a present for you. Powder puff in your mouth. That'll keep it quiet.
1: Now, my beauty, I've got you exactly where I want you.
0: Again, those big, strong hands did their dreadful work. And when it was all over, Eisen removed the improvised gag from his victim's mouth, took her money, and returned unseen to his own hotel, where the chambermaid awoke him from a sound sleep at 8 o'clock the following morning.
4: Morning, sir. Not a very cheerful one, I'm afraid. I'll pull back the curtains. Oh, it's pouring outside, and nasty and cold. Now drink your tea while it's hot. And here's your newspapers.
1: Oh, the papers, yes. Oh, thanks. Thanks very much.
4: Not at all.
1: Papers. Now let me see.
0: Woman found strangled in small hotel. Murder in South Kensington. Police are making widespread inquiries amongst the deceased friends and acquaintances in the hope of tracking down the murderer. The staff and members of a well-known Kensington club are being questioned this morning.
1: They are they? Then the chances are that the swine who split on me to the South African War Department is going to open his mouth again. He'll remember I was with her. I must get out of London, quick.
0: It so happened that Heisen's panic was needless. The RAF officer was posted now and he didn't come forward. Neither did the man who had introduced Heisen to his victim. But the scientists at Scotland Yard were becoming interested in traces of pink wool, which they found in the dead woman's mouth.
5: There's no doubt we've got particles of face powder on this fragment. So the murderer must have gagged her with a powder puff, of all things.
6: But her own powder puff, which is white, was still in her handbag. That means the puff which was used by the murderer was taken away by him.
5: The fibers are quite new. There's no dust on them, and the powder hasn't had time to get into the material. Ah, there's a thread of lace here, too.
6: We'd better let the superintendent know right away.
0: Superintendent Brandruth of Scotland Yard was then faced with the tremendous task of trying to trace an unknown man who might have bought a pink powder puff with lace trimmings. The information and the request for assistance was published in newspapers throughout the country, and Heisen read about it in the seaside town of Eastbourne. For the first time in his life, Richard Heisen panicked. In a split second, he saw the net closing in. He reasoned that Doreen Wimpson, the girl he'd bought the powder puff for, would very soon tell the police. If he was caught, he must plead insanity. To establish insanity, he must commit another murder. And this time, there must be no motive. So that night, in a deserted street on the outskirts of the town, he waited for an unknown victim. It was dark. The few houses were scattered well back from the road. For nearly an hour, nothing stirred while murder waited to strike in the shadows. Go back, little girl, go back, go back. No, she must come on. He's waiting with those big, strong hands. Tense. I'm ready. The powder puff becomes a gag for the second time. The deed is done.

0: I might have got away with a lot if Doreen Winston hadn't remembered the powder puff.
1: She identified it, didn't she?
0: Yes. I knew she'd get me.
1: The chaplain's here, Heisen.
0: Tell him to go to blazes. I'll be waiting for him. Got another cigarette? No, thanks. I was picked up by the police the next day. Even then, I nearly convinced them that they'd got the wrong man. They held me from 3 in the afternoon until 2 the next morning before I told them I was Richard Heisen and proud of it. But still, they couldn't really prove I'd killed the 2 women until they had my coat pocket examined in the laboratory. Then they found traces of face powder and little shreds from the puff in it. Tough, that. Tough, wasn't it, Padre, eh? Why, what are you looking so mournful about? I'm the one to worry. So the hangman's here at last.
1: Yes, Heisen. It's nearly over.
0: Well, if nobody's going to say anything, I will. Come on, boys, get the straps on and let's get going.
2: And so Richard Heisen is led to his appointed place on the trap doors of the scaffold. A white bag is slipped over his head. The rope lodges under his chin. And while the chaplain intones the service of the dead, the trap doors open and Heisen goes fluttering down into the dark cavity below. Justice has been achieved. And all because of the faded pink powder puff which can be seen now in the Black Museum. Heisen loved the limelight, and he was nothing if not bold. He did serve in the Army and the Air Force, but his decorations and his tales of gallantry and action were all lies. He lived on lies, forever hoping that they would never catch up with him. But one by one, they did. And with them came the evidence. From the bad check he gave to the general in the Middle East, to the pink powder puff he gave to the one girl he admired in London. He hoped, of course, that the world would believe him to be insane. That would have spared him the final horror of the scaffold. And he might have been alive today in the grim fastnesses of Broadmoor, the criminal asylum. Was he mad? Well, you've heard the story. So another chapter of murder is closed, and the little pink powder puff faded now has its place in criminal history. And now, until we meet next time in the same place, I tell you another story about the Black Museum. I remain, as always, obediently yours.

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2: First Precinct, Sergeant Waters. Wait a minute, just a second. Burglars where? Yeah? Yeah? Well, what is that, an apartment house? Oh. Yeah?
3: You're in the muster room at the 21st Precinct, the nerve center. A call is coming through. You will follow the action taken pursuant to that call from this minute until the final report is written in the 124 room at the 21st Precinct.
2: No, you stay right there. We'll send the officers over. That's right. They'll be there right away.
4: 21st Precinct. It's just lines on a map of the city of New York. Most of the 173,000 people wedged into the 9/10 of a square mile between Fifth Avenue and the East River wouldn't know if you asked them that they lived or worked in the 21st. Whether they know it or not, the security of their homes, their persons, and their property is the job of the men of the 21st Precinct.
3: The 21st, 160 patrolmen, 11 sergeants, and 4 lieutenants, of whom I'm the boss. My name is Kennelly, Frank Kennelly. I'm captain in command of the 21st. I was working my night tour, 6 p.m. to 8 a.m. At 10:20 p.m., I was out on patrol of the precinct in sector car number 3. I had given instructions to the operator, patrolman Coley, to return to the station house, and we were driving south on Lexington Avenue in that direction.
5: So they pulled the curb, Captain.
6: Yeah?
5: I got out and I walked over the car. He was behind the wheel and she was sitting there next to him with her arms folded.
6: Uh-huh.
5: I said, you went through the light. He said, I know I did, officer. My mind was on something else. Looked at her when he said it. I said, let's see your registration and operator's license. Then I went to the curb and I wrote out the summons.
6: Uh-huh.
5: Well, I came back, I give him the summons and she turns to him and you know what she says? She says... Well, there goes your Father's Day present. How do you like that?
6: Wait a minute.
5: Huh? Let's go, Coley.
7: Yes, sir.
5: We're liable to be the first ones on the scene. Hold the siren. Maybe they're still in there.
7: Yes, sir.
5: Okay, go on, take your left.
7: It's a break, Captain. Street looks clear.
5: All right, go through the light. Give him the horn.
7: Right.
5: Okay, you're clear. Got it.
7: Come on, move, taxi. Nose in the middle of the street.
5: You know the building?
7: 372, I know it.
5: Cross 2nd Avenue and pull up right in front of it.
7: Yes, sir.
5: And hold the horn going across.
7: Captain, somebody come running this way.
5: Yeah.
7: There he goes, into the bar and grill there.
5: All right, pull him. I'll check him out. You go on to the scene.
7: Yes, sir.

0: Hello, Captain.
1: Nice to have you in here. Where do it be?
2: Where's the fellow that just walked in?
1: Well, what's the matter?
2: Where is he?
1: I think he went in the booth back there. Yeah, that's him.
2: Is he the one that just came in the door?
1: Yeah. What's the trouble, Captain? Look, I don't want any trouble in here.
2: You won't have any trouble.
1: I'd like to know what the trouble is.
2: You. Did you just come in here?
3: No, I've been in here for a little while.
2: Why are you so out of breath?
3: Who's out of breath? I'm not out of breath.
2: How long you been in here?
3: About 15 minutes. Yeah, about.
2: Then where's your drink?
3: I don't know. Service is slow, I guess.
2: What's your name?
3: Bogner. Jack Bogner.
2: How do you spell it?
3: B-O-G-N-O-R.
2: Come on. Stand up a minute.
3: Why?
2: Come on, stand up.
3: What's the idea? What's it I'm supposed to have done?
2: Well, I don't know that you've done anything.
3: And what's the idea?
2: Lean up against the booth there.
3: Why?
2: Go on.
3: Yeah. Well, listen, what's the idea? What are you looking for? You won't find anything.
2: No? What are you going to do with these?
3: Oh, I just happen to have them.
2: That's a new one. You just happen to have six .32 caliber cartridges.
3: I did.
1: Listen, Captain, is there anything I can do?
2: Yeah, just get behind the bar.
1: I don't want any trouble in the place.
2: When did this fella come in?
1: Just walked through the door a second before you, that's all.
2: Just a second before me?
1: Yeah, a second or two.
2: All right, get behind the bar and see that those other people stay back.
1: All right, I don't want any trouble in here. I don't know that guy from Adam.
2: So, 15 minutes you've been in here, is that right, Jack?
3: More or less.
2: Mostly less, I think.
3: All right, mostly less.
2: Where's the gun these go in?
3: I don't have a gun. You searched me, didn't you?
2: Where do you live, Jack?
3: 3422 Curtis Avenue.
2: Where's that, Brooklyn?
3: Yeah, Brooklyn.
2: And what are you doing way over here?
3: I came over to meet a friend.
2: Well, where is he?
3: Well, it's not a he, it was a she. I don't know, she left.
2: Is that it, Jack?
3: What?
2: Under there, under the table.
3: What is it?
2: What do you think it is?
3: What would a gun be doing under there?
2: I think somebody would have to put it there, don't you?
3: That beats me.
2: Bartender, come here.
3: It's not mine. I never saw it before.
2: Oh, didn't you?
1: Yes, Captain, what can I do you?
2: Reach under that booth and get that gun, will you?
1: What gun? For crying out loud.
2: Just pick it up and give it to him.
1: Yes, sir. Is that his?
2: Well, it's not yours, is it?
1: No, sir.
3: It's not mine either.
1: It wasn't there before you came in.
2: Back here, Coley.
3: Who said it wasn't? Can you prove it?
1: I know it wasn't there.
4: They were in there working on the safe, all right, Captain. That's what set off the alarm.
2: Oh,
4: the lady was sitting on the stoop across the street. She saw three of them come out the front door. They split up when they hit the sidewalk. Two of them ran toward First Avenue and one this way. This one, I guess.
3: Not me. I didn't run any place.
4: Lieutenant King was on patrol. He responded to the call. I told him you came into the bar after a man. He's outside talking to a detective about tracing out the other two. Said he'd be right in.
2: Okay, good.
1: Listen, Captain, you're not going to make a whole big thing out of this, are you? It's a place of business.
4: You better get behind the bar.
1: I just don't want to get a bad name in the neighborhood. Like I said, I don't know this guy from Adam. I never saw him before.
3: Who'd patronize a joint like this?
1: Listen, you.
2: All right. Get behind the bar.
1: Bring the cops down on you, and they'll get tough if you resent them.
2: Who were the two that were with you, Jack?
3: With me? Where?
2: Breaking into the safe there.
3: I didn't break into any safe.
2: Well, and what were you doing in the building?
3: I wasn't in any building.
4: Ladies saw you come out, you and two other guys.
3: I wasn't in any building.
5: Hello, Captain.
2: Hello, Matt.
5: Hello, it's okay. Cully.
2: Well, I think this is one of them, Matt.
5: No?
2: You ran in here and took a booth. Ran in right before I did, according to the bartender, that is. Said he's been here 15 minutes.
3: I have been, more or less.
2: A revolver was under the seat there and these in his pocket.
5: Looks like you're in trouble, mister.
3: What kind of trouble am I in? Sitting in a bar.
5: Who were the two that tried to rip that safe with you?
3: What safe? I don't know anything about any safe.
5: Well, we know all about safes. You come to the station house with us. We'll teach you a few things.
2: The suspect, Jack Bogner, was taken to the station house, and as the arresting officer, I accompanied him to the office of the 21st Detective Squad on the second floor. There, under the questioning of myself, Lieutenant King, and other detectives, he continued to deny knowledge of the attempted safe burglary. By telephone, the name Jack Bogner was checked out through the Bureau of Criminal Identification. BCI reported a Jack Bogner listed in the resident known criminal file showing three arrests for burglary and one conviction on a charge of unlawful entry. The suspect admitted he was this Jack Bogner. Two detectives of the Safe Loft and Truck Squad, specialists in this type of crime, arrived to aid in the investigation. While the interrogation of the suspect continued, At midnight, I went downstairs to the muster room to turn out the platoon for the 12 to 8 tour. Then, after I spoke to the desk officer in regard to a patrol problem he faced, I walked through the back room towards the stairs leading to the detective squad. As I started up, I could see Lieutenant King standing at the top of the stairs talking to a rather heavy-set woman of about 50.
0: Well, I told you, I don't know whether I could or not.
6: Hello, man.
5: Captain. This is Mrs. Truro, Captain Kennelly.
6: Mrs. Truro?
0: Oh, how do you do?
5: Mrs. Truro was sitting on the stoop of her house across the street from the loft building.
0: Yeah, it was hot.
5: She saw the three men run out. She saw two go toward First Avenue, the other one toward Second.
0: Well, I want you to understand that when the policeman first talked to me, I told him I didn't know whether I could or not.
5: Yes, I understand that.
0: After all, it was across the street and it was night and I wasn't paying any particular attention. I just saw the three men come out of the building. I thought to myself, that's funny. Anyone should come out of the building when it was so dark in there. At that time of night, I mean.
5: They're getting a little line upset, Captain.
6: Oh, good.
0: As far as recognizing any of them is concerned, I don't know whether I could. I don't think I could.
6: But you might be able to.
0: Well, yeah, of course I might be able to. How can I tell till I try? Well,
5: we're going to give you the opportunity to try, Mr. Truro.
0: Oh, well, I appreciate that. As long as you don't expect me to do the impossible.
5: Well, anything you're able to do will be a help to us. If you can identify one of the men, that'll help us. If you can tell us positively that none of them or any of the men you saw come out of the building, that'll be a help to us, too.
0: Oh.
5: All we want is your assistance to the best of your ability.
0: Uh-huh. Well, that I'll be glad to do.
4: Lieutenant.
5: Yes?
4: We're all set for the lineup in there.
5: Okay. Now, Mr. Thoreau, we're going into the detective squad.
0: Yeah.
5: When we get in, you'll see several men lined up across the room.
0: Mm-hmm.
5: They'll all be about the same age and height and build.
0: Well, what do I do?
5: We'll go inside. I'll tell you then.
0: Oh, all right.
5: Okay.
4: All right, straighten up there. Stand in line.
5: All right, Mr. Thoreau. I want you to go and look at each one of these men standing there. Look them all over good. Look at them twice if you have to. If you recognize any of them as one of the men that came out of the loft building, you stop and tap them on the shoulder.
0: Oh, just tap them on the shoulder.
5: Yeah, that's right.
4: 21 squad.
0: Well, where do you want me to start?
5: Start wherever you like.
4: All right, hold on.
0: Wherever I like.
5: Yes.
4: Captain Kennelly.
6: Yeah?
4: The desk officer wants you to call him when you get a chance.
6: All right, thanks.
5: Okay, Mr. Truro.
0: Oh, yeah. Just walk down the line, huh?
5: Yes, that's right. Just walk down the line, look at each one.
0: All right. Can I take another look at them?
5: Yes, if you want.
0: All right. Oh, one of them had on a sports shirt, something like this one.
3: Well, you got a million of them on 34th Street, lady.
5: All right, just keep quiet in line. You recognize any of the men, Mrs. Truro?
0: No, I'm afraid it was just too far away. Just too far. I was across the street, and I didn't notice particularly. The only thing is, one of them had on a sports shirt, something like this man.
3: Send the sports shirt to Sing Sing.
5: All right. Well, Mr. Truro?
0: I'm sorry.
5: That's all right. All we want is the truth. You can't, you can't. All right, break it up.
4: Okay, you fellas, get over there.
5: Want me to have an officer take you home, Mr. Truro?
0: Oh, no, no, that's all right.
5: It's kind of late.
0: No, no, it's all right. I'm so nervous, I think I'd rather walk than ride anyway. I wouldn't be able to sleep. It's too hot.
5: All right, thank you. We'll call you if we need you.
0: It's too bad I didn't get a better look.
5: Yes, it is.
0: Well, goodbye.
5: Goodbye, Mr. Truro. Well, it blows that sky high, Captain.
6: Yeah.
5: I thought if she only gave us a tentative identification, Jack would figure he might be hooked and help us.
6: Yeah, no such luck. But we still got the gun charge against him.
5: I don't know how good that's going to be.
6: Yes, it would be better if he'd had the gun in his pocket and the bullets on the floor.
7: You are listening to 21st Precinct, a factual account of the way police work in the world's largest city.
8: The men who stamp into your house just laugh when you ask for their warrant. As they go about their dirty job, pulling out your desk drawers, looking through your private papers, shoving your family into another room for interrogation. You plead with them to tell you what it's all about, but it's no use. Even when they don't find whatever it is they're looking for, they drag you down to headquarters for more questioning. There's nothing you can do about it. The law is on their side. Well, in some countries, that could actually happen today, but not in ours. There's a very old and a very good law against it. The law is on the side of the people. It's in our Constitution, in Article 4 of our Bill of Rights. Listen to the words. They're 165 years old, but they're mighty important to us today. They say, the right of the people to be secure in their persons, houses, papers, and effects against unreasonable searches and seizures shall not be violated, and no warrant shall be issued but upon probable cause, supported by oath or affirmation, and particularly describing the place to be searched and the persons or things to be seized. As long as those words stand, you and your family are protected against black-booted feet tramping through your house in the dark of night without a warrant. It is part of our Bill of Rights. It is one of our freedoms.
7: Now, back to 21st Precinct and Captain Kennelly.
6: As the arresting officer of the burglary suspect and the best witness against him, I followed the prescribed routine. After the detectives had finished their interrogation and he was fingerprinted, at 3:20 a.m., I took Jack Bogner downstairs to the muster room where he was booked by the desk officer on charges of third-degree burglary and Section 1897 penal law. The station house attendant, Patrolman Bailey, then lodged him in a cell for the balance of the night. I completed some paperwork that remained to be done and then lay down on the couch in my office until 7:30. I had some coffee and shaved, then at 8 turned out the platoon for the day tour. Shortly thereafter, with the assistance of Detective Dan Goldman, assigned by Lieutenant King, the suspect was put in a patrol wagon and we drove to police headquarters, 240 Center Street, where he was photographed and appeared in the citywide lineup with other felony suspects arrested during the night. Following the lineup, Detective Goldman and I went with the prisoner further downtown to 100 Center Street, New York County Criminal Courts Building. There, in felony court, one of the magistrate's courts of the city of New York, all adult persons arrested for major crimes in the borough of Manhattan are given their first hearing.
9: Jack Bogner, Jack Bogner to the bar, complainant Captain Frank Kennelly.
10: Present. I'm here.
9: Jack Bogner, you're charged with violation of Section 1897 of the penal law in that you had in your possession one loaded revolver. Also, you're charged with burglary. How do you plead, guilty or not guilty?
10: Not guilty.
9: Do you want to be heard now, or do you want an adjournment to obtain counsel witnesses?
11: Isn't the defendant represented by counsel?
10: They tried to get my lawyer, Your Honor. They couldn't reach him. They tried twice. He's in Atlantic City.
11: Does the district attorney have any suggestions?
9: I think we ought to have an adjournment until Monday, Your Honor. Should be able to have counsel available by then.
10: Oh, now, Your Honor, it's not fair to make me lay in jail over the weekend like that. I'm ready to make bail. My bondsman's here. I could reach him.
11: I'm inclined to agree that it isn't fair to the defendant.
9: The district attorney's office isn't willing to proceed until the defendant is apprised by counsel of his rights, Your Honor.
10: I know my rights.
11: The court will take responsibility for the rights of the defendant. Go ahead, Mr. District Attorney, on the application for bail.
9: Yes, Your Honor. A few minutes before 11:30 last night, Your Honor, the police department received a report from Holmes that the burglar alarm was ringing at Sunningdale Upholstery Company on the third floor of a loft building at 372 East 82nd Street. In response to the call, as Captain Kennelly will testify if you wish, officers found the shipping platform door had been jimmied and entrance made. Burglars started to work on the safe. That tripped the burglar alarm. The burglars abandoned their tools and left in a hurry. A witness across the street saw three men run out of the building and separate. In the meantime, Captain Kennelly was proceeding to the scene in response to the call. He saw this man, Jack Bogner, running in a direction away from the building into a bar and grill on 2nd Avenue. Captain Kennelly alighted from his car, went into the bar and grill, and questioned this defendant. This was on the floor under his seat, Your Honor. A .32 caliber Smith & Wesson, fully loaded.
10: It wasn't mine, Your Honor. I don't know anything about the gun.
9: A half dozen more cartridges, .32 caliber, were found in his pocket. That's substantial proof, Your Honor. Bail of $10,000 on each charge is requested.
11: Did the defendant admit to the burglary?
9: He denies it, Your Honor.
11: Has he been identified, or do you have any other proof?
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10: Yes, sir. I'll have him here. Thank you, Your Honor. Thanks a lot.
4: All right, Bogdan, let's go.
10: Yeah.
12: Wincanton. Oliver Wincanton.
10: See you Wednesday, Captain.
6: Oh, just a second, officer.
10: Listen, I want to make Bond get out of here.
6: How long do you think you're going to stay out?
10: What do you mean?
6: Jack, you know it, and I know it. You were ripping that safe last night when the bug hit.
10: Well, you prove it.
4: Hello, Captain.
6: Oh, what are you doing here, man?
5: I was off at the lineup. I came down to see how things went.
10: I can tell you, Lieutenant. Not so good for your side.
5: We still got that gun charge against you, Jack.
10: Well, maybe you have, maybe you haven't.
6: We'll make it stick. We make it stick hard.
10: We'll see. Gun was on the floor.
5: Conviction will put you away for a good long time.
6: Who were the other two guys, Jack?
10: Look, what do you want from me? Come on, let's go make my bond. Let me get out of here. My bondsman is waiting.
5: You ought to make it easy on yourself, Jack. Why take it all alone?
10: I'm not taking anything.
5: You get tapped for the gun law with a previous conviction. That's plenty.
10: Well, we can talk about it some other time.
6: You better talk about it now.
10: Listen, give me a break, will you? Don't bother me. If you nail me inside the place, nail me clean, then I'd say, okay, you got me. I'd take what you're dishing out. But you missed.
5: That's what you think. We didn't miss.
10: Fair is fair. Lay off, will you?
5: You deserve the break, Jack. Maybe you'd get it. Why don't you tell me about the safe job and who's with you? Look, you ought to play it smart. That gun deal could go either way.
10: Oh, what do you think I am? If I made a statement, that'd put me into the burglary. That's another felony. I'm looking one in the face already, so what difference does it make?
5: We can work it out. Maybe we can reduce it to unlawful entry for you. That's no felony. Who are the other two guys, Jack?
10: And the gun beef goes out the window?
5: I said we'd work it out.
10: Maybe you've got an idea.
5: I know I have. Let's get you signed out of here and take a ride uptown.
6: In the police business, like any other business, it's both permissible and customary to give a little in order to get a lot. And the lot Lieutenant King wanted was the rest of the safecracker gang. Lieutenant King waited in the clerk's office while Jack Bogner completed arrangements to be released on bail. I reported to the police lieutenant who maintains a desk at felony court to record in a special blotter the arrival and departure of all police officers. Then I went downstairs and got the subway to go home. I was not due back on the job until 8 o'clock the following morning. I arrived at the station house at approximately 7:30, signed the blotter, and went directly to my office to change into uniform. Come in.
4: I see you a minute, Captain.
6: Yeah, sure. Come in, man. Well, how are you doing with the safe burglars?
5: That's what I want to see you about, Captain.
6: Yeah?
5: Not doing much good at all.
6: Well, I thought you had Jack convinced.
5: So did I.
6: Oh, excuse me a minute.
5: Yes.
6: 21st Precinct, Captain Kennelly. Who? Oh, well... Yeah. Yes, all right, Sergeant. I'll talk to him. Yes, Mrs. Hedgley. No, there's no way we can keep the trucks from going through that street. Well, I'm sorry, Miss Hedgley, but it's a public street and they're entitled to use it. They what? Yeah, well, I can't make any promises, but I'll look into the matter. Oh, yes, I will. I'll look into it. Yes, sir. Thank you for calling it to our attention, Miss Hedgley. Yes, that's all right. Goodbye. Her husband gave $1,000 to the Police Athletic League last year, and now she wants us to keep the trucks off her street. I thought that Jack was ready to open up, man.
5: Well, he didn't. He got released on bail, and we drove back up here. He'd started to change his mind before we even got down to the car. By the time I got him to the station house, he said he'd take his chances with the gun deal.
6: Why?
5: I think he's afraid of those two guys he was with.
6: It's a pretty thin case against him. The gun was on the floor. Only the cartridges were in his pocket.
5: Either he knows that or he's really afraid.
6: Where is he now, do you know?
5: I don't know, but I'm sure the safe and loft squad does. While he was up here talking to me, they sent two men to put him under surveillance when he left. Imagine they're keeping their eye on him. I spoke to Captain Larkin down there about Jack and the others. He said that job they tried at the upholstery company gives him an idea that these are the boys who've been causing a lot of trouble lately. Thinks they're right for about 5 or 6 safe jobs in the last month or 6 weeks.
6: Well, they could be. Well, what do you want me to do about it, man?
5: Well, I don't know exactly, Captain. It's your case. Gun charge, anyway. Just wanted to get you up to date on what's happened.
6: Well, thanks.
5: Don't know what there is to thank me about, sir. You're welcome, anyway.
6: I worked the rest of the tour without hearing any more from Lieutenant King regarding the safe burglars. At 6 p.m., I signed the blotter and went off duty until the following afternoon when I reported for my night tour. Lieutenant King told me that the surveillance of Jack Bogner had borne fruit. Detectives who had been following him for 3 days finally observed him make contact with two other known safe burglars, apparently his companions in the previous crime. The detectives were watching when the three of them looked over a plumbing supply house on East 76th Street, also in the 21st Precinct. The place was to be planted that night by detectives of both Safe and Loft Squad and the 21st Squad. At 10:30 p.m., Lieutenant King came to my office and told me that the burglars had been observed breaking into the building. They were now at work on the safe. He drove to the scene while I made arrangements to get the required uniformed officers there. Then a second car came by the house to drive me there. Pull by the place and stop at the corner.
4: Yes, sir, Captain.
6: All right, let's go.
4: Yes, sir.
13: Captain.
6: Yeah?
13: Lieutenant King is over in the doorway of that shoe repair shop.
6: Everything okay, Sergeant?
13: Yes, sir.
6: All right, let's go.
13: Yes, sir.
6: Coley, come on.
14: Coming, Captain.
13: They got in through the freight dock. I think the detectives want to go in the same way.
6: All right. Hello, man.
14: Captain.
6: Well, how's it look?
14: They're in there, working on the safe.
6: Are you set?
14: Yes, sir. Got the block covered in the building.
6: How about our men, Sergeant?
13: They've all got their instructions, sir.
6: Good.
14: All right, let's go. We'll go in the freight entrance. There's a shipping room there, then a stock room, then the office. That's where they are. Watch it going up the freight dock. No talking. Okay. Go on. Come on, come on. Okay, let's go. Door there.
15: Brother, quiet.
14: All right, inside.
15: There's a light back there.
14: That's them. Let's take them. Get him, open the door.
16: All right, police officers, raise up.
17: Get him up, all of you. Watch him.
16: Get out.
17: Shoot.
16: Okay, we're throwing it up. Okay, that's enough, all right.
17: All right, stand up.
16: Yeah. Yeah, we're standing. Don't shoot.
17: Get those hands in the air. Put your lights on them.
18: Okay, here we are.
17: All right, let's go. Keep him up.
16: Watch him. Watch him now.
17: Get that other one over there.
16: Yes, sir, we got him. We got him. I think Wally's dead. I think he is.
6: You're lucky you're not, Jack.
16: All right, get against the wall there. Get up against there.
6: Very lucky. Didn't you have enough trouble, Jack? Did you have to go into this thing again?
16: Well, I needed money. I needed to pay the bondsman. Needed to get a lawyer.
14: Would have been better off if you helped us.
16: I'll help you now. I'll give you all the help you want. What do you want to know?
6: You're a little bit late, Jack. It just happens that right now we don't need any help.
17: One E-Face Precinct Sergeant Waters. Yeah. Well, how long has it been since you've seen him? Yeah. You're sure he didn't move out? Well, who told you that, lady? Yeah.
19: Yeah, sure, we'll make an investigation.
6: And so it goes. Around the clock, through the week, every day, every year. A police precinct in the city of New York is a flesh-and-blood merry-go-round. Anyone can catch the brass ring, or the brass ring can catch anyone.
7: 21st Precinct, a factual account of the way the police work in the world's largest city, is presented with the official cooperation of the Patrolmen's Benevolent Association, an organization of more than 20,000 members of the Police Department, City of New York.
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0: 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The cough drops.
1: Yes, it's for you. It's your dinner. It's called Cupboard Love. Cupboard Love's different. Comes in a packet, not a tin. See this foil pouch? Keeps it moist and squeezy. That's right. It's a new kind of cat food. Moist. It's good for you. Like it?
2: New Cupboard Love. What the well-cared-for cat has for dinner.
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0: the number one ladies protective agency. Written and dramatised by Alexander McCall Smith. Episode 4, Tears of the Giraffe.
1: What could I say about my life? I was very fortunate. I had a business which was doing quite well, the number one ladies detective agency, the only detective agency in Gaborone, for the problems of ladies and others. I was proud of that. I had my house on Zebra Drive, I had my tiny white van, and now I had a fiancé, Mr. J.L.B. Matakoni, the finest mechanic in all Botswana, and a gentleman too. It seemed that I had everything that a person could possibly want. But then I discovered that I had rather more than I had bargained for. It seemed that I had acquired some children, 2 children to be precise, 2 children of whom I was unaware. How can you be unaware of having children, you might say? Well, this all had to do with Mr. J.L.B. Matakoni, who was a very kind man, and who was always being asked to do things by Ma Potokwani, matron of the orphan farm. Ma Potokwani knew about Mr. J.L.B. Matakoni's kindness, and she also knew about his weakness for fruitcake.
2: They are rehearsing that song, Mr. J.L.B. Matakoni, but I asked the teacher to make sure that they were singing when you arrived. It is good of you to come out here again, so soon after your last visit. You are very kind.
3: What is it this time, Ma Potokwani? The water pump? Has it stopped working again?
2: Ah, that pump. It is a good pump, you know. Just a bit temperamental.
3: It is time to get a new one. That pump is like an old donkey that is broken with too much work. There comes a time, you know...
2: But you yourself said that they don't make pumps like that anymore, Mr. J.L.B. Matakoni. You said that, remember? Well, if they don't make pumps like that, then how can we replace it? We must keep it going.
3: There are new pumps. There are some very good new pumps.
2: But they would not be the same. And they would have many problems too. New problems. Then where would we be? No. It is much safer to stick with a pump one knows. But I didn't ask you out here to talk about pumps, Ra. I thought we would talk about something else. And I have made some fruitcake. Some very fine fruitcake. I have put in extra currants. You do like currants, don't you? I thought so. Here, have this piece. It is very big. And tell me, how is Ma Ramotswe?
3: She's very well, thank you, Ma. She has been working on some very difficult cases. She is trying to find out how a young man disappeared many years ago. I do not know how she will find that out, but she's a very good detective, and so we shall see.
2: It must be very difficult to find out what happened in the past. It's like looking for something on the ground after the rains have fallen. Everything is different. The years are like the rain, aren't they, Ra?
3: I am not sure. Perhaps they are. I have never thought of that. Now, this business of that pump, Ma,
2: I think... Are you going to live in your house or in her house once you're married? I've been thinking about that and wondering. Your house is big, but Ma Ramotswe's house on Zebra Drive is big too. 2 big houses with lots of bedrooms. Seems a pity to have all those bedrooms and not have anybody staying in them. Don't you think, Ra?
3: I do not mind too much. I use the extra room for storage.
2: Now, I was thinking, you know, that those extra rooms would be very much liked by some of the orphans. You know how we like to find homes for the children. Foster homes, they call them. The child lives in the house, in a spare room, just like one of your spare rooms, for example.
3: I am sure that the children are happy with that. It must be good for them to stay in a house. But I am not sure...
2: Let me tell you a little story, Mr. J.L.B. Matakoni. There are a brother and a sister here, very good children. They lived up in the north with their mother, who was a bushman lady, really. One of the Masawa, as people call them. But these children were of mixed parentage. A mother who moved around the bush, and a father who was a Motswana, same as you or me. They went around with the mother's people. Then the mother became late. And you know what those people did? I have heard that they did these things, but I could not imagine that it still happened. They buried the mother's baby, a baby son, with her, because they could not look after a tiny baby. But the daughter, who was 8 or so, was watching from the bushes, and she ran out a little later, scraped the sand off the baby, and made him breathe again. And he was all right. So she took him off with her and walked all the way to Francistown.
3: That is a very strange story.
2: And it gets stranger. When she reached Francistown, some kind people let her live in the back of their yard with this little baby brother of hers. And she lived there for 4 years until she was about 12. Then she became ill, and she ended up not being able to walk and sitting in a wheelchair that somebody had got for her. She was still looking after her younger brother. Then they came here. We gave them a home.
3: All that makes me sad, Ma. There are many sad things that happen, but at least this has a happy ending.
2: Yes. But it could have an even happier ending if we found some kind person to give them a foster home. Would you like some more fruit cake, Mr. J.L.B. Matakoni? Take this big piece. Go on, it's good for you. This girl, by the way, is a good cook. I have taught her to bake fruit cake. Now, those spare rooms of yours.
3: Are you pleased, then? Are you pleased with these new clothes?
4: Oh, they are very fine, Ra. I am very happy. I have never had a dress like this.
3: And you, young man, are you pleased with those new shoes?
4: Oh, my brother is very pleased, Ra. He is too nervous to talk now, but he will start to talk later. He will start to talk when we are living in your house. You are very kind, Ra, to give us a home.
3: Good. I hope that you will be happy there. Ma Potokwani said that you were very anxious to live in a house.
4: Oh, it would be my first time living in a house. I have always lived in yard and then at the orphan farm.
3: You must keep your rooms tidy. You must see that your brother does.
4: Oh, he is a very good boy. He will do as I tell him.
3: That is good. Now then, I am just going over there to collect my post from the post office.
4: Okay.
3: I will not take your wheelchair up the steps. You can stay here with your brother in the shade. Then I shall buy us some mopani worms from that lady over there. Would you like that?
4: That would be a very big treat, Ra. My brother loves those worms very much. There is a lady waving to you, Ra.
3: Huh?
4: Over there. She's coming this way. Look, she's waving again.
3: I must go to the post office. I'm in a hurry.
5: Did you not see me, Mr. J.L.V. Matakoni? Did you not see your own fiancé? I was waving. You're going to the post office, I assume. I could have gone for you, you know, even today, even on a Saturday.
3: I am not sure if there will be any mail. I would not know. Maybe, perhaps I should go and check quickly. Then I can see you later, Maramotswe. You will have many things to do.
5: I am not that busy, Ra. And who are these children? Hello, children.
4: Hello.
5: You were talking to Mr. J.L.B. Matakoni just then. Do you know him?
4: We are from Potokwani's place, Ma. She has sent us
3: they
4: to come and...
3: They are from the orphan farm, Maramotswe. This is Moteleli and her brother, Puso. They are good children. Now I must go and check the post.
5: From Ma Potokwani? You said that Ma Potokwani sent you somewhere. Did she send you to the post office?
4: So she sent us to Mr. J.L.B. Matakoni's house. We are to live with him there now. That is what she said.
5: You are living with Mr. J.L.B. Matakoni? You are living in his house now?
4: It is a very fine house, Ma. Very big. We each have a bedroom. I am very excited. And now he has bought us these new clothes.
5: That is very kind of him. Mr. J.L.B. Matakoni, could we have a quick word together? Over here. Yes. Just come over here for a moment. The children will be all right where they are. Well, Ra, what is all this about? Is it true? Have you taken on these children? Did Ma Potokwani get round you? I think you owe me an explanation, wouldn't you say?
3: Oh, Maramotswe, this is very awkward for me. I went out there, you see, and you know how she is. She would not take no for an answer. She never does. It's the same with the pump and their van, too. The brakes on that vehicle, I have fixed them and fixed them, and I have warned her about safety, and she says, please fix them again, Mr. J.L.B. Matakoni. That is what she says. And then there is that fruitcake of hers. She keeps giving me pieces and won't take no for an answer. You know how pushy she is. It wasn't my idea to take on those children. I promise you that. I shall get her to take them back to the orphan farm. I will do that this afternoon.
5: Stop, Ra. Just stop. Are you seriously suggesting that we should send the children back? After they have been given their rooms and their new clothes, do you think that I would expect that?
3: I should have asked you, Maramotswe. I know that. I should have asked you. The children will be disappointed, but they might find another foster home.
5: Mr. J.L.B. Matakoni, look at me. Look into my eyes. Do you think I could send children away? And do you think that I am cross with you? Are these the eyes of a person who is cross?
3: I do not know, Ma. You have a very good reason to be cross with me. I am a weak man. I let that bossy woman push me around.
5: Stop, Mr. J.L.B. Matakoni. I will not hear you call yourself a weak man. You are not a weak man. You are the kindest man in Botswana. The kindest, kindest man. And I am not cross. I was cross for a tiny little while when I first heard your story. But then I thought, what other man would do what you have done? I am a very lucky woman to be engaged to be married to the kindest man in all Botswana. That's what I have been thinking. So let's not talk about it anymore. Let's take the children back to your house, collect their things, and take them straight to my house on Zebra Drive. That is a better place for them to live. Your house, I'm afraid, is a bit of a mess, even if it is a very fine house in other respects.

0: You can come in, Mr. JLB Matakuni. Yes, you can come in. Maro Motswe isn't here, but please come in.
1: I was passing by. I thought that I might just drop in.
0: Now that you're engaged to Maro Motswe, you don't need any excuse to come here. And anyway, I've just made tea, and I would like to have somebody to drink it with. Why don't you sit down?
1: Thank you. Oh, it is so hot today. I was working in the garage back there, and I felt myself getting hotter and hotter. Thank you. We need rain, I think.
0: Has there ever been a time when we didn't need rain? I can't imagine any person in Botswana ever saying, "Oh, send this rain away. We have had quite enough rain." I cannot imagine that.
1: You are right. But we really do need it now. The cattle are looking thin. They need the new grass.
0: We never forget our cattle, do we? Even here in town, the cattle are the most important thing for us. Is that what we'll find in heaven, Ra? Sweet white cattle waiting for us.
1: I like to think that. I heard stories about that when I was young. They said that there were cattle in heaven. Such cattle as you are talking about. That is what they said.
0: Yes, cattle. Great white cattle. And these cattle will let the children, the late children, ride on their backs. And they will have kettlebells about their necks.
1: Yes, kettlebells. That is surely the sound we shall hear in heaven. If we ever get there, that is.
0: You are right. We can't count on anything. But listen, Ra. It is good to talk to you about cattle and heaven and so on. But there was something I wanted to ask you. I've noticed that even though you and Maro Motswe are now engaged to be married, I haven't seen an engagement ring on her finger. I have looked once or twice, you know, not rudely, I hope, but sideways, like this. And I haven't seen a ring yet. You'll be buying her one, I imagine.
1: A ring? I have not really thought about that matter yet, Ma.
0: Ah, Mr. JLB Matakuni, you must think about that. Have you talked to her about what sort of ring she would like?
1: Oh, I have not talked about that yet. Aren't these rings mostly for very young girls when they get engaged? Maro Motswe is not that young, you see. Perhaps she does not want a ring like that.
0: No, Ra, no. Every lady likes engagement rings. That is a very well-known fact. You can go out there and ask any lady at all, and she will agree with me. And an engagement ring has to have a diamond in it. That is another thing on which ladies are agreed.
1: A diamond? But diamonds are... They are very expensive, are they not?
0: Oh, there is no doubt about that. A diamond is expensive. That is why ladies like them so much. If they were not expensive, they would not be so popular. That is probably true. But when you ask a lady to marry you, then that is something that you just have to accept. So you must accept that, Ra. And you wouldn't want to disappoint Maro Motswe, would you?
1: No. I would not wish to disappoint her. She is a very fine lady.
0: Then I suggest that you take her to the jewelers as soon as possible. She will be very pleased. Make it a surprise for her.
2: So, Mama Kutsi, what has been happening around here?
0: I have been sitting here. The telephone rang. I answered it. It was a wrong number. Then it rang again and nothing happened. Mr. JLB Matakuni dropped in. Then I did some important work.
2: I must hear about this important work. But first, tell me, what did Mr. JLB Matakuni want?
0: Oh, he just came for a chat. He was feeling hot at the garage and he came and drank a cup of tea here. I think that he wanted to see you, but he got me instead. I talked to him about this and that, cattle, you know, some other things too.
2: Other things?
0: Oh, nothing in particular. Except for one thing, I suppose.
2: And that thing, Ma, what was that thing?
0: Well, I'm not sure if I should tell you. But maybe I should. Mr. JLB Matakuni is planning a surprise for you, Maro Motswe.
2: That is very interesting. A surprise. Well now, what would this surprise be, I wonder?
0: It could have something to do with a ring, Ma. But I wouldn't wish to spoil it for you. It is to be a surprise. The diamond ring

0: be a surprise.
1: I see. Well, that is very interesting. You are quite right to keep it as a surprise. Thank you, Ma. Now, what about this work you have been doing? What was that?
2: Well, Ma, you remember that photograph we found in that bit of newspaper? The one we found out there with those people had lived. That young man from America who was missing.
1: Yes, I wanted to look at that again.
2: I've already looked, Ma. While you have been away doing all those things, I've been working on that. And I think I found out who that man in the photograph was. The local man. That man called Ranta.
1: How, Ma? You are a very quick detective. Tell me about this.
2: Well, it is a very unusual surname, that. And so, I looked in the telephone directory. I think that is the most useful book there is for a detective. The telephone directory. And I found that there were only two Rantas. There was a Mrs. Ranta, who gives a box number as her address. And then there was somebody called Dr. O. Ranta.
1: Well done, Ma. That is exactly how a detective should work.
2: I found out more. I thought that this Dr. O. Ranta was probably the one we were looking for. Especially as it says under the photograph, Dr. O. Ranta. But then, we want to know more about him, don't we?
1: Mm-hmm.
2: So that you can go and see him. But if you telephone somebody directly and say, tell me about yourself, they will surely put the telephone down immediately, or I would. So, I telephoned the other Ranta and said, are you the mother of the Ranta I am looking for? Are you the lady with that clever son?
1: Most mothers would say yes if you ask them whether their sons were clever. That is how mothers feel about their sons.
2: This one did. She said, oh yes, I am the mother of Dr. Ranta of the University of Botswana. That is my son.
1: And then?
2: And then I said, I think I met him years ago when he was living out at that place where they grew vegetables. That commune place. And she said, oh yes, I remember that place. It did not work, although the people there tried and tried. She gave me his telephone number at the university. She said that he is always happy to see people there. She said that he was one of the most popular members of staff there is. She said that it was only a question of time before he became the principal. She said, though, that there were some jealous people, and these people spread bad rumors about her son. They said that he was too friendly with some of his female students. She said this was the sort of thing that one had to expect when one was very successful and people were envious. Gossip, she said.
1: She is a loyal mother.
2: Yes, she is. I left it at that. I didn't want to deceive that woman.
1: You are right. And well done, Ma. You have found out some important information.
2: And now?
1: And now I shall have to pay a visit to this Dr. Ranta. I have a feeling that he knows what happened all those years ago. The only question is, how am I going to get him to talk?
2: I have no idea. You are the detective, Ma.
1: Yes, but you have done some rather good work yourself, Ma. Do you think it would be a good idea to promote you?
2: To make me senior secretary? Yes, it would, Ma. It would be a very good idea. You know that I got 97% in the final examinations of the Botswana Secretarial College.
1: I wasn't thinking of senior secretary. I was thinking of promotion to assistant detective. Would you like that, Mama Kutsi?
2: Oh, Mara Motswe, you are a very kind lady. Grace Makutsi, assistant detective. It sounds just right. But may I ask you something, Ma? When from, Ma? When will the promotion take effect?
1: From 3 o'clock, Mama Kutsi. After you have made us a pot of bush tea.
3: Ra? Excuse me, Ra?
4: Yes?
3: I wonder if you could turn the engine off, Ra. Just for a moment.
4: I am very busy, Ra. And do you hear that? Do you hear how that engine sounds? Ah, that engine is happy now. It was unhappy when it was brought to me. Now it is very happy. Engines have feelings, you know. There now. What can I do for you, Ra? I don't believe we have met.
3: No, we have not met, Ra. We have not met. I'm a friend of your maid. Florence Pico.
4: I see. That lady has been working for me for a long time now. But I do not know her friends. They do not come to the house.
3: No, perhaps they do not.
4: Is there something wrong with my maid? Is that why you've come to see me?
3: There is nothing wrong with her. No, she is not ill, I suppose. But there has been an incident. A very bad incident. Your maid has been arrested, Ra. That is what I have come to tell you.
4: She has been arrested? Why has she been arrested? What has she done? She is an honest woman. I do not think that she would steal anything.
3: It is worse than that, Ra. She has been arrested for being in possession of a gun. The police found her with a gun and they have arrested her. It is very bad for her.
4: A gun? This is very strange, Ra. Are you sure? Why would she have a gun?
3: There are many reasons why people have guns. Sometimes they have guns because they are planning to kill somebody. Sometimes they have guns to defend themselves, and sometimes they have guns for another reason altogether.
4: Yes, what is that reason?
3: They may have a gun to plant on somebody else and get that person sent to prison. They may have got the gun and then asked somebody they knew, their boyfriend, for example, to plant the gun in that other person's house. Then that other person would be sent to prison. And then the boyfriend may think, oh no, I may not be perfect, but I am not so bad as to do a wicked thing like that. And then the boyfriend may decide to go to the police and say, if you go to the house of that maid, you will discover that she has a gun in her bag. That is what he might do.
4: Why are you telling me this, Ra?
3: Because that boyfriend may suddenly decide that he has had enough. And he might think that maid is a wicked lady. And then he might think that he has done some things which are not very kind to the maid's employer. Slept in his bed, for example, while he was not in the house. Eaten his meat. Done that sort of thing. And he may decide that it is time to say sorry to that man.
4: I don't know what to say about all this. I really don't.
3: You don't have to say anything, Ra. It is too late for that maid of yours. She is going to prison for her wickedness. No, you do not have to say anything about that. But there is something that I must say.
4: And what is that thing, Ra? What do you have to say?
3: Sorry, Ra. That is what I have to say.

0: Right. You can open your eyes now, Madame Otswe. We have arrived.
1: Are you sure, Ra? I've had them so firmly closed since we set off. I have no idea where we can be. No idea at all.
0: That is because this is a surprise. But now the time has come to open your eyes.
1: Very well. There. I am looking. Oh, now what do I see? I think I know where we are, yes. We are outside the dry cleaners. You are taking me to the dry cleaners, Ra. That is a big surprise.
0: There is a dry cleaning place, yes, but that is not where we are going. Look to the right. What do you see, Ma?
1: A small boy sitting on the pavement. He has no shoes on and he is tormenting a little group of ants by the look of it.
0: And behind him, what is that shop behind him?
1: That is Judgment Day Jewelers. The Jewelers. Mr. J.L.B. Matakoni, am I right to think...
0: You are, Ma. You do not need to be a detective to work this out, I think. I am going to buy you something. If you just come with me now, we shall go inside. They will help us, I think. Oh, there are so many rings.
1: Ah, here he is. He will help us.
2: Good afternoon, Ra. Good afternoon, Ma. Is there anything I can show you? A nice necklace, maybe?
0: I am looking for a ring. Not for myself, you understand, but for this lady here. She is my fiancée now. She needs a ring.
2: Well, congratulations. That is very good news. It is always good news when people get engaged. It is good news for everybody. And we are the ones who help to tell the world about that good news. There is nothing like a fine ring to tell everybody that one is engaged to be married. It is a very fine tradition. Now, if you look here, you will see some very good rings. This one, for example, has three quite big diamonds, and the ring itself is made of white gold. That is very fine. It is more fashionable today to have white gold, although yellow gold is very fashionable too. Everything in here is the latest fashion.
0: That is a very big ring, but I am not sure whether it is right for us. I think that Madame Otswe here would be happy with just one diamond. She is not a flashy lady.
1: Except maybe when it comes to rings. I do not think that it is flashy to wear three diamonds, Ra.
2: Of course not, Ma. But if your fiancé here is a bit concerned about price, then we must respect that. Look at this nice ring here. It has one diamond, but it is a fine diamond, and it would be a very good engagement ring. What do you think, Ma?
1: It is very pretty, and I think it fits. Just a little squeeze. There.
2: You have what we call a fuller finger, Ma. We can make the ring bigger if you wish.
1: No, it's fine. My finger is a traditional shape, but this ring fits very nicely. What do you think, Mr. J.L.B. Matakoni?
0: Is that a Botswana diamond, Ra? Is that one of our fine Botswana diamonds?
2: Most certainly. That is from a Botswana mine. You are making a patriotic choice.
0: If you like that one, Madame Otswe.
1: Yes, I do like it, Mr. J.L.B. Matakoni. And I like you too. You are one of the most generous men in Botswana. And I am a very, very lucky woman.
0: You must show it to Mama Kutsi. She was the one. She is very interested in these things.
1: Oh, I shall show her. I shall certainly show her. And I think she will say,
3: Mara Motsui, what a beautiful engagement ring. That is a very good choice.
1: Thank you, Ma. I am very pleased with it. And it's a Botswana diamond too, they said. That makes me even happier.
3: Our diamonds are very fine, I believe. And our men are too, when they get organized. I am glad that Mr. J.L.B. Matakoni got round to getting that ring. Men sometimes need to be given a little bit of a push.
1: Quite so, Ma. Quite so. And on that subject, there's our friend, Dr. Ranta. I think it is time for us to pay the university a visit. Would you like to come with me now that you are an assistant private detective?
3: I am quite ready, Ma. How will we find him? The university is a very big place.
1: But like all big places, it's a village. You see, I wouldn't be at all surprised if we found out quite a lot about this man just by asking the right person. That's all you have to do, Ma, you know. Ask people. They usually are quite happy to tell you everything you need to know. So you find a suitable-looking door and you knock on it. Coco, may I come in?
4: You may come in, Ma. And you too, Ma.
1: You are the secretary?
4: I am one of the secretaries. There are many of us here. I am a secretary grade one, which means I've been here forever. I'm always here.
3: You once at the Botswana Secretarial College, were you, Ma?
4: I was, Ma.
3: Ah, a very fine college. I am Grace Makutsi, by the way. I was there too. And this is Mara Motswe, who is my boss. She is a detective.
1: And she is an assistant detective. We are hoping to speak to a member of staff here, a Dr. Ranta. Could you tell us where we might find him?
4: Him. Join the queue. They are always looking for him. This person, that person. Why they bother, though, I don't know.
1: It sounds as if he has many friends.
4: Not in this office, Ma. Don't ask me about Dr. Ranta.
1: Don't ask you about Dr. Ranta? Very well, I won't ask you about him. But if I did, just imagine that I did, what sort of answer would you give? Not that I am asking you, of course.
4: Where would one start? Would one start with the womanizing? With the fact that he picks on a different woman student every few weeks? Would one start them? Or would one just take one kiss? One poor girl and tell you about what happened to her. I happen to know her, you see, and I know that he showed her an examination paper if she would agree to see him. That girl was very frightened. She's my cousin's daughter. I heard all about it from her. Not that anyone will touch him. No, not the great Dr. Ranta. Everybody is too impressed and too scared all at the same time.
1: Oh, that girl. Yes, I know about that girl. Poor Margaret. I was very sorry for her.
4: Margaret? Who is this Margaret? That must be a different girl. The girl I'm talking about is called Angel, not Margaret.
1: Of course, Angel. Yes, that is the one. Where is his office, Ma? We might just try to see if we can find him in.
3: This door?
1: Yes, this is the one. It has his name too, Dr. O. Ranta, PhD, Princeton. That sounds very impressive, doesn't it? Impresses the girls, I suppose.
3: What are we going to say to him, Ma? This is a very clever man.
1: And we are very clever ladies. Don't you worry. We'll get this man to speak to us.
5: Yes, yes, come in. What is it? If you've come to clean the office, I'm busy. Go away and come back later, 5 o'clock maybe.
1: Oh, we are not the cleaners, Ra. We may look like it, but we are not.
5: Then what do you want? I'm very busy.
1: Just a talk, Ra. Just a talk about something that happened a long time ago. Now, do you mind if we come right in and sit down? That chair over there, Mama Kutsi. I'll sit here.
5: Now, listen, Ma, I don't have time to talk to anybody at the moment. I'm working on something very important. Now, if you want to see me, make an appointment.
1: We won't take too long, Ra. Just a quick talk. It's about what happened 10 years ago out of that place. You know the one. The place where that young American disappeared.
5: I don't know who you are or why you're interested in this. In a moment, I'm going to phone the security people and tell them there is an intruder. Two intruders in my room. Understand that, ma'am?
1: I wouldn't do that, Ra. I wouldn't do anything silly like that. You see, I know about Angel. In fact, Angel has given me a full statement, as have two other girls. They have decided to give me their statements in writing. They are very interesting documents, Ra, and they are all about you. Now, Ra, that seems to have made you look worried. You aren't worried, are you, Ra? You aren't worried that finally somebody is prepared to speak out about what you have been doing? Abusing your position? revealing the contents of examination papers to selected lady students? Very bad, Ra. How would it feel to be an unemployed university lecturer sent back to your village? Not much to do there, Ra. How are you at planting melons? Maybe you could do that.
5: Now, what do you want of me?
1: Something very simple. The story of what happened that night. I think that you know exactly what happened and you could tell us. You could put that poor woman's mind at rest. That American lady. You could help her.
5: You are blackmailing me, aren't you, Ma? How do you feel about that? How do you feel about blackmail?
1: You can call it blackmail if you like, Ra. I would call it getting to the truth. I would call it setting things to rest, but you can certainly call it blackmail if you wish.
5: Now, the truth may seem very ordinary when you hear it, Ma. It may not help as much as you think it might.
1: You leave that for me to decide. You leave it for me and that American lady to decide whether the truth helps or not.
5: All right.
1: I don't like blackmail. I really don't. I also don't like telling lies. But on that afternoon in the office of that man, I told lies and used blackmail. But I think that it was the right thing to do, because there was no other way of getting that selfish man to tell me the truth. And he did tell me. There in his office, he sat there, like a little boy caught in the act of stealing something, looking guilty and frightened. And he told me the story that he should have told right at the beginning, but did not. There had been several people staying at the commune at that time. There was her son, Michael Curtin. There was Dr. Renter. There was the German, Burkhardt. And there was a South African woman called Carla. Michael and Carla were living together in one of the houses, but she moved out and started living by herself in a small hut. Then Dr. Renter used to go and see her there at night. Michael did not like this, and he found them together one night in that hut. He started to shout and accused her of betraying him. Then he ran off into the bush. It was night, and you shouldn't run off into the bush in places like that. It's dangerous. So Dr. Renter went after Michael and eventually found him. They struggled, and then, very suddenly, Michael fell backwards. They were on the edge of a small donga, a small ditch, and Michael tripped and fell back into it. It must have been the way he landed. People can break their necks just with a little fall. Carla arrived, and they decided that they would have to dispose of the body because if they told anyone, people would think that Dr. Renter had killed Michael in a fight. So they put him into a large ant hole nearby, and that was all that happened, except for one thing. Carla was carrying Michael's child. She went away, and she had his child. And there was nothing else. At least from his point of view. But for me, it was just the beginning. I had some further inquiries to make, of course, but those were easy with the information that Dr. Renter had provided. I found Carla quite easily. She was running a small hotel up north, and I took Mrs. Curtin up there. It was a very important trip for her, a very important trip, because she was going to meet her grandson, a boy she had never known existed. So, now she knew what had happened to her son, that it was an accident, and she had found his own son. That was very important for her. It was everything that she wanted. Then, on the way back, when I was driving Dawn to Habaroni with her so that she could start her journey home, we stopped at the side of the road where some women were selling baskets. They were beautiful baskets, woven by the ladies who were selling them.
6: that one. Mara Motswe, look at that basket over there. Isn't that a beautiful one?
1: It is a very special basket, Visma. Yes, I know baskets like this.
6: Those little marks all the way down the side, that design. Why those marks?
1: This design, Ma, is called Tears of the Giraffe. It is a very special design that the basket ladies use.
6: Tears of the Giraffe. What a strange idea. What does it mean, Mara Motswe?
1: Those little marks are meant to be the tears of the giraffe, Ma. The giraffe has nothing to give, so it gives its tears. Do you like it?
6: I like it very much. And what a nice story about the giraffe giving its tears. Wouldn't it be nice if that were true?
1: Perhaps it is, Ma. Perhaps it is.
7: I went home after that, back to my house on Zebra Drive in Habaroni in the Republic of Botswana. That is where I belong, among people I love. I am a fortunate woman. I live in a good place. I have a fine fiancé. And I have my own business, the number one ladies' detective agency. It is not a big business, but I am happy with my work. I am called to help people with the mysteries in their lives. That is what I am called to do. And there would be more mysteries to solve, more people to help, and more stories to tell about the lives of these people. These people here in Botswana. I shall tell them one day. But now, I think I shall sit down and make myself a cup of bush tea. It is good tea, and that is what I drink as I sit here on my veranda and close my eyes and think about all that has happened.
8: The number one ladies' detective agency was written and dramatized by Alexander McCall Smith. Mara Motswe was played by Claire Benedict, Mama Kutsi by Nadine Marshall, and Mr. J.L.B. Matakoni by Joseph Marcel. Ma Potokwani was played by Janice Acker, Mrs. Curtin by Nancy Crane, the jeweler by Emmanuel Igodaro, Motolele and the secretary by Bemisola Ikimelo, Philemon by Chuck Iwuji, and Dr. Ranta by Willie Jonah. The director was Gaynor McFarlane.
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13: Calling all detectives. A man in a turtleneck sweater, an heiress with a broken leg, and a blackjack. Those are the exhibits on this page from my casebook, the casebook of Jerry Browning, private detective. A certain amount of the work I, Jerry Browning, private detective, get is acting as a bodyguard. As a rule, it pays well and is easy, but not always. The man in the turtleneck sweater leaned over the table.
11: I say the little lady give me the eye, and I say I'm gonna dance with her, see?
13: I glanced at Daphne Springer, who was sitting alongside of me at the tiny table. Her hands were primly folded in her lap, and her eyes were demurely lowered. That meant she had given this mug the eye.
11: Look, pal, the little lady can't dance with you. She's got a broken leg. Oh, a wise guy. For 2 cents, I
13: make it a firm rule of life never to wait and find out what a man would do for 2 cents.
11: I do it first.
13: I knocked the mug into the laps of the people at the next table. He let out a bellow of rage and came charging back at me. Across the room, 3 other turtleneck lads leaped up to join me.
11: Under the circumstances, I took out my blackjack and... At a definite point in these free-for-alls, somebody always puts out the light. I laid about with a blackjack up to that point, then reached out, picked up Daphne, slung her over my shoulder, and started cutting a path to the door.
13: Well, Daphne, I hope you're satisfied. Daphne wasn't satisfied. She considered it unsporting to use a blackjack against only 4 opponents and a couple of bouncers, who, in a manner of speaking, were really neutral. I listened to her patiently, then, Daphne, if you didn't actually have a broken leg, I'd break it, and I may break the other one. Now shut up, you're going home. For answer, Daphne suddenly reached over, turned the ignition key, cut the motor, and tossed the key out the window. I didn't have a chance to comment on that, because just then a car overhauled and cut in front of us. In it were my late opponents, the Turtleneck Boys. Hired as a bodyguard for an heiress with a broken leg, I found myself in a stalled car and facing a gang of toughs. I took out my revolver, walked up to the other car, shoved the revolver muzzle against the nose of the mug who'd started all the trouble at the Pink Poodle Roadhouse. I think I'll blow your brains out. What's more, I'm a detective and can get away with it.
11: The mug looked as though he'd faint. Please, we was only kidding.
13: I'll bet. Okay, all of you out of the car and start walking.
11: What are you going to do?
13: I'm taking your car. You can pick it up in the morning at the police garage. I went back to my car, picked up Daphne, flung her in the back seat of the car I'd commandeered, and drove her home. She didn't open her mouth once.

0: Here's your fun-loving daughter, Mr. Springer. What she needs is not a detective, but the National Guard.
1: Springer watched as his daughter was carried upstairs by a couple of servants.
2: Come into the library, Browning. Browning, shall I tell you what's wrong with Debbie?
0: I know what's wrong. She's crazy, trying to ski down a mountainside on one foot and...
2: Well, she may be a little crazy, but that's not the main trouble. She's in love. With you.
1: I sat down. This is just a plot.
0: To have me bodyguard her free. I'm through. I quit. I resign as of yesterday.
1: The next morning, I took the commandeered car over to the police garage, explained how I'd come into possession of it. The sergeant kept nodding, writing down my answers until... Hey, is something wrong? The sergeant put down his pen.
3: Hey, the guy who owns that car, Nick Whalen, was shot to death last night. Hey, you better stick around a while, Browning.
1: Okay, but Daphne Springer will tell you that I took a ride home. The sergeant put in a call to the Springer home and talked for a while in a low voice. Then...
0: Browning, you're under arrest.
1: So, there I was, a nice, comfortable cell. I lay down, had a good, long nap. A while later, the guard came by and woke me up.
0: Hey, Browning, there's a classy blonde babe outside in a wheelchair wants to see you.
1: I raised my head. Tell her for me to go break her neck. I don't want to see her. The guard prodded me.
0: Come on, you gotta get up. She cleared you.
1: Daffy was dressed all in black, as though already in mourning for me. When I started to bawl her out, she dabbed delicately at her eyes with a tiny handkerchief. Finally, the sergeant couldn't stand it any longer.
0: Browning, anybody who talks that rough to a poor little girl must be a killer. I ain't got a mind to lock you up again.
1: That would probably be the safest thing that could happen to me. Oh, well, come on, Daffy. I'll wheel you outside to your car. Springer was waiting for us in the car.
2: I heard about what Daffy told that policeman. Made her come down here and retract. I hope you're not in trouble.
0: Nothing I can't handle, if she'll just stay out of my life.
1: That evening, I took a cab out to the roadhouse where all the trouble had started. At the door, I halted and ducked back out of sight. Daffy Springer was in there, sitting at a table with three of the Turtleneck Boys. As I watched, she got up, walked to the dance floor with one of the men, and danced.
0: Broken leg, huh?
1: I retreated to the parking lot, hung around, and waited. After a while, Daffy and a dancing partner strolled out, walked over to one of the cars, and got in.
4: Daffy, what do you want to worry about Nick for? He ain't a coming to him. Hey, give us a little kiss, eh?
1: Daffy made it plain she wasn't handing out kisses just yet.
4: When a classy babe like you, I could go places. Hey, you was smart to shake off that dumb shamus. Now, me, I ain't strictly from the big time. And I'll let you in on something. Nick had a jukebox route in this territory. But did he develop it? Did he put in slot machines? Nah. So, naturally, somebody smart has to take it over. Like me.
1: I got up from my hiding place and laid my blackjack alongside his skull. Then, slide over, Daffy. We're taking this big-time operator into the police. Well, that cleared up the matter. At the cost of Daffy's broken leg racket. She admitted it had healed 2 weeks ago. She just liked having me lug her around. She claimed she knew I'd follow her to the roadhouse and just got mad when I pointed out the risk she'd taken. The upshot was she fired me as her bodyguard, which means that when I take her out these days, it costs me money. Like I said, bodyguard work is fine, provided you got nothing tougher than a killer to worry about. Listen next time to Calling All Detectives, Mystery Drama, Mystery Quiz, and a chance for you to match wits with yours truly, Jerry Browning, Private Detective.
5: 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Still with same wheat germ goodness, but a bit softer like and less crusty. I told them I'm too old to change my ways now. I'll put one at Lads onto it. Very nice, young Harold. If you like that sort of thing.
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1: Crime does not pay.
2: Sylvie, I'm going out.
3: This time of night? What for?
2: The fire is near here.
3: You and your fires. What are you, a little boy? Stop chasing fire engines. Grow up.
2: That was my mistake, growing up.
3: Of all the silly things to say.
2: Silly, that... What else is there to do for excitement?
3: I could mention a few things, like taking your wife out, for instance.
2: I mean real excitement. Action! Like the ladders going up, the hoses dragged up the fire escapes, people jumping into nets, all the bells, the sirens.
4: Oh, what's the use? They're coming back already. A small fire.
2: Someday there's going to be a real fire in this neighborhood. A real fire.
3: Nick, stop it. When you talk like that, you frighten me.

In the interest of good citizenship and law enforcement, we present Crime Does Not Pay, based on the famous Metro-Goldwyn-Mayer series of short subjects. In just a moment, you will hear Gasoline Cocktail, starring Bela Lugosi.

0: Now, Crime Does Not Pay, starring Bela Lugosi as Nick Segedin in Gasoline Cocktail. Sometimes the trouble begins out of sheer frustration. The need for excitement, the need to blow off steam, can cause a man's mind to work in devious ways. There's the thrill holdup, the beating administered more to the world at large than to the immediate victim, the theft for the sake of the dare it represents. With Nick Segedin, it was the lighted match, the licking flame, and of course the roar and scream of the fire engines racing through the city streets.
1: Two lines in the front door. Line up 74 and 56 engines. Their pipes standing by.
2: Third floor's gone, Chief.
1: All right. Pull out the men from 25 truck. Denny, turn in the second. This one's too hot for us to handle without help.
2: Yes, sir.

0: Chief, the 6th Battalion ordered me to report to you, sir. We're 22 truck.
1: 22 truck. When did you get here?
0: First due on the 2nd.
1: All right, I'm releasing you. Go back to quarters.
0: Yes, sir.
1: Driver, notify dispatcher. All second alarm equipment released and sent back to quarters.
2: Well, Chief, you almost had yourself a nasty one, didn't you?
1: Oh, Warren. Well, how's the fire marshal's business?
3: Still doing things with magnifying glasses?
2: Microscopes these days. I see you had 3 boys hurt.
1: Nothing too bad. Punctured hand, cut cheek. We were lucky this time. The stairwell was like a chimney. Fire mushroomed up onto the 3rd floor. Took 6 women down the ladders. You find anything yet?
2: Looks like the usual. Baby carriage full of trash under the stairs. Cigarette, match, boom. I'll see you around, Chief.
1: Right, Warren. Chances are you will.
4: I beg your pardon, sir.
5: Hmm?
4: You are the fire marshal?
5: Yes. How'd you know?
4: I've seen the car in which you came to the fire. Since I was a boy in Hungary, I followed the fires.
5: I guess boys are boys all over the world.
4: Yes, all over. But I wish to know, have you found out how this started?
5: You found out where it started? Why do you want to know?
4: Oh, it's just that I'm interested in these things. And this is a bad one.
5: Bad isn't the word for it. We're just lucky no life was lost.
4: Yes, very lucky indeed. Thank you. Thank you very much. If people only were more careful where they throw matches.

0: Sylvie, I'm going out.
1: This time of night? What for?
0: The fire is near here.
1: You and your fires. What are you, a little boy? Stop chasing fire engines. Grow up.
0: That was my mistake, growing up.
1: Of all the silly things to say.
0: Silly, is it? What else is there to do for excitement?
1: I could mention a few things, like taking your wife out, for instance.
0: In the old days in Budapest, you ran after the engines with me.
1: Now I wish I hadn't.
0: There was excitement then. Now what? A job to go to. With men I would not care to look at. Then back to this house, day after day, night after night.
1: No, Nick, not night after night. And even though you don't care to look at the men, you look at a girl, all right.
0: Sylvie, this is...
1: I know her name, Edna Hall, and her address, 5546 Erie Street. Yes, I know. But if you think, Nicholas Sagan, and that I let go of you, you are wrong. Wrong.
0: But don't you see this is all in your mind?
1: In my mind? I walked past her house.
0: Of course there is a house in your mind. This is like myself and the engines. You wish for excitement, and there is none. So, my poor Sylvie, you make it up out of your head that I, your Nicholas, go for rides in a car with another woman.

0: tonight, my dear Edna. Tonight, you are more lovely than I ever seen you.
1: Oh, Nick, you're teasing me again.
2: Listen.
3: What's the matter, darling?
2: You hear them? The fire engines.
1: Oh, that, yes.
2: I will go to the fire, too.
1: Nick, you're like a little boy.
2: You do not mind this?
1: No, I don't. But a cop would mind the way you're passing red lights.
2: Oh, for a moment, I think I'm really driving the big truck.
1: But you're not.
3: Oh, Nick, there they are. See all the red lights up there?
2: I see them. Edna, you're excited, too.
3: Oh, who wouldn't be?
0: It's nothing. They haven't even taken the hose off the hose truck. There's nothing to watch.
1: Why, Nick, shouldn't you be glad it wasn't much?
0: Perhaps it was discovered too soon.
2: Oh yes. I'm glad.
0: Now, let's stop here, near the park. It's a good place to stop, huh, Edna?
1: Oh, yes, darling. Oh, Nick, I wish I could bring you home with me. But you know how Dad is. He thinks you're too middle-aged for me.
0: Perhaps I am.
1: Oh, you. Nick. Nick, you're wonderful.
0: And you. You are more than wonderful. I cannot be without you.
1: Is this a proposal, Nick? Are you asking me to marry you?
0: I cannot ask that, my beloved. She's not well. There cannot be a divorce.
1: I'm sorry, Nick. I guess you'd better take me home.
0: So, you too are like all the others.
1: Nick!
0: The rides, the kisses, but always we must be married. Is love nothing in this country without marriage? Nothing?
1: Nick, people will hear you.
0: Oh, so let it be. I'll take you home. Again, I'm rejected. But there will be a day for Nicholas Segedin will come.

0: What in heaven's name are you doing in that closet?
1: Looking for something.
0: Why didn't you ask me first?
1: All right, I ask you second. The glass jug, which came to mine from your father. Where is it?
0: Right up there on the shelf. I straightened the closet yesterday.
1: Thank you. You need this rag, Sylvia?
0: No. What do you want with it? No,
1: always questions.
0: Oh, Nick, you've been like your old self these past few days. You've been home at night.
1: I told you once I'm not changed.
0: What do you want with the jug?
1: I am cleaning the seats in the car. So I will draw gasoline from the tank into the jug, and with that rug, I will wipe. Very simple, isn't it?
0: Oh, be careful, won't you, dear?
1: Careful.
0: Yes. Gasoline burns and explodes. Be careful.
1: Yes. I will be careful. Very careful. But like everything in this world, if the gasoline explodes in the proper place, it is all right.
0: Explodes? Where, Nick? Where?
1: Where else but in the motor of the car. Where else?

0: Almost ready to turn out the light, Jess?
1: Yes, I am ready, Edna.
0: All right, hop her to bed.
1: Oh, your bed is softer than mine. That's one reason why I like to spend the night at your house.
0: What's the other reason? I like to talk in the dark like this.
2: What about, Jen?
1: Oh, just anything. It's easy to talk in the dark. That's why I come over. You know, Edna, you're only a few years older than I am, but you know so much more.
2: I'm flattered. I wish it were true.
3: Jen! What's there?
1: Through the window. Somebody threw something. It's burning! Edna!

0: Fireman Denny, truck 25 reporting, Chief. We found a couple of roasts on the first floor.
1: Whereabouts, Denny?
0: Room where the fire started, sir. Seems to have been a bedroom, sir. The metal frame of the bed is still recognizable.
1: Mm-hmm. Anything on the man in the other bedroom?
0: Yeah, doctor says it's smoke poisoning and shock. He'll be all right.
1: Okay. There's a public ambulance coming down from City Hospital. Have it take the bodies to the morgue, but don't bring them out on the street until the ambulance is here.
0: Yes, sir.
1: And notify the dispatcher I'm releasing 22 truck and 74 engine. Well, if it weren't for those two deaths, this might not have been as bad as it looks.
2: In just a moment, Crime Does Not Pay will continue with Gasoline Cocktail.

0: Now, we continue with Crime Does Not Pay, starring Bela Lugosi as Nick Sagadin in Gasoline Cocktail. Whenever death has been caused by fire, even under the least suspicious circumstances, the fire marshal is joined in his investigation by the district attorney's office and the police. Therefore, the day following the death of Edna Hall and her guest Janice, three men checked over the wreckage of what had been the girl's bedroom. Fire Marshal Warren, Assistant District Attorney Morrison, and Detective Stein.
1: The girls must have been sleeping soundly for it to get so much headway.
2: A neighbor who pulled the box said he heard what sounded like an explosion.
3: Seen anything of a gas heater or an oil stove?
2: The building's steam heated.
3: Oh.
2: The men on the first truck to respond said it looked like an oil fire to them. Hello.
1: Find something, Marshal?
2: What's this look like to you, Morrison?
4: A piece of glass. Too heavy for a light bulb, but...
2: What do you think, Stein?
3: Oh, perfume bottle, maybe. One of those things girls like to have on dressing tables.
2: It's a mighty big bottle. Look at the curvature of the glass.
3: Yeah, I see what you mean.
4: Oh, wouldn't the heat of the fire have melted it?
2: Not without blackening it some. Anyhow, I found this in a corner behind the fire.
3: Behind it?
4: In this oven?
2: Yeah. Notice that corner near where the window was? Barely a smoke mark. Something forced the fire away from there and tossed this glass fragment in there.
3: Explosion is right then. Hey, wait a minute. How about this?
1: Looks like the neck and the handle of a gallon jug.
3: Saw it a minute ago and passed it up. It's the same glass as the Marshal's fragment.
2: The microscopes will prove that for us. Now hold it up to light a minute.
3: Yeah, sure. Here.
2: There. See those bits of, well, lint, I guess, on the inside of the bottleneck?
1: Yeah, they look like it.
2: One will get you 10 there. That's how it started, all right. A jug of gasoline with a lighted rag in its neck tossed through the window. Boom.
3: Molotov cocktail.
2: What's that, Stan?
3: I said Molotov cocktail. We use beer bottles against Nazi tanks in the Bulge. Same principle. And pretty much the same effect.

0: We'll try not to be too long, Mr. Hall. In fact, I'm sure the doctors won't permit us to stay more than a few minutes.
1: That's all right, Mr. Morrison. Anything I can do to help.
0: We're convinced, Mr. Hall, from various bits of physical and chemical evidence, that the fire in your daughter's room began with a gasoline explosion.
2: Yes, we think it came from outside, Mr. Hall. A gasoline grenade through the window.
1: From outside? Oh. Then you think it was murder, too?
0: Do you, Mr. Hall?
1: It's a grim charge on just my personal dislike of a man.
3: As someone who had cause to, well, want your daughter out of the way?
1: Yes. She thought she was in love with him. I refused to let him in the house. She was meeting him outside. I knew it. Then she found out he was married. She broke it off with him. He was... I didn't like him, that's all.
2: Do you know his name, Mr. Hall?
1: Yes, it's Nick Zegerton. He worked where Edna did. You can get his address there.
4: Yes?
0: Mrs. Segerton?
4: I am she.
0: I'm from the district attorney's office. My name is Morrison. This is Fire Marshal Warren, Detective Stein. May we come in, please? You can see our credentials if you wish.
4: Oh, no. Come in.
2: Thank you very much.
0: You?
4: Please, sit down.
0: We'd like to see your husband. We understand he hasn't been to work for 3 days.
4: I'd like to see him, too.
0: When did you see him last, Mrs. Segerton?
4: Three nights ago. He went out. He did not come back.
2: Did he do anything funny that night, ma'am?
4: No, nothing. Just he went out to clean the seats of the car.
3: With what, Mrs. Segerton?
4: Oh, with gasoline.
3: Where'd he get it? The gasoline, I mean.
4: Oh, from the car. In a glass jug in which
2: glass
4: we had
2: jug.
4: Wine.
2: Well, that makes some sense.
4: What do you think he has done?
3: We think he killed someone. A girl named Edna Hall. And we think he used the gasoline.
2: You better tell us where he's gone, ma'am.
4: I don't know. I knew she was dead. I saw it in the paper. I don't know where he went.
0: One question, ma'am. Does your husband have any family anywhere in this country?
4: Yes. An uncle, Joseph, in Miami. But he wouldn't go there.
0: Thank you, Mrs. Segerton. He might not go there, and then again, he just might. All right, Stein. It looks as if you're going south this year, if only for a day or two.

0: Well, nice place you've got here, Mr. Sagerton. Bet you do a swell business during the season, eh?
1: Good. Not so good. We get along. You see what you like?
0: You betcha. 5 pounds assorted.
1: 5 pounds? We must make up. He's not ready.
0: Not many 5-pound customers this time of year in Miami, huh?
1: Not many. You do not mind waiting?
0: Oh, no, no, no. Go to it. From what I hear at the hotel, sweet spy Sagerton are worth waiting for.
1: You try a truffle while you wait, yes?
0: Hey, thanks. Yeah, that's good. Very good. A service like this we don't get in New York.
1: Huh, you live in New York?
0: Yeah. My hometown.
1: I have nephew in New York.
0: That's so? What's his name? Maybe I know him.
1: If you do, you know my name. He is Nicholas Sagerton. And that is a name nobody forgets. Besides, he moved just last week.
0: That's so?

0: He is Nicholas Segedin, and that is a name nobody forgets. Besides, he moved just last week.
1: That's so? Where to?
0: Not far. He write me postal card, say he is tired of New York City. He moved to East Orange, New Jersey. Street with very funny name. Porter Street. 118 Porter Street. Like maybe the street carry his suitcase for him.
1: It's a very funny name. Funny joke. You got a phone booth here?
0: Yes, sir. Right behind you.
1: Thanks. While you're finishing up that box, I think I'll make a call. I just remembered. I've got to warn someone about a fellow I know. A fellow who likes to play with matches.

0: You like the fire in the fireplace, Nicholas?
1: Very much. Why?
0: You stare at it so. All day as you watch the fire.
1: I'm lucky, Lena. When I rented the room from your mother, I didn't expect that her daughter and the parlor, fireplace and all were included.
0: Nicholas, you make fun of me.
1: I should say not. But of course not.
0: Then the log falls, so it always makes me jump.
1: Time for another log, isn't it?
0: No, it is too warm in here, Nicholas. You do not need another log. The fire will be too high.
1: Fires are never too high, Lena. Watch the flames. See? It's like a dance. So light, so graceful. But such power, such strength in the flame, Lena. Even from a little match. A whole house sometimes from a single little match.
0: Nicholas, you must not talk like this.
1: What then? Must I talk about your eyes, your hair, your pink cheeks?
0: You do make fun of me, Nicholas. I don't know about flames, but I know when someone makes fun of me.
1: You are a silly one. Come back here.
0: No, I will go upstairs. I don't like you, Nicholas. I thought I did, but I don't.
1: What's wrong with me? Lena, my dear.
0: I don't know. Inside, maybe something is wrong. No, Nicholas, I do not want to sit and talk with you anymore.
1: They all run away like rabbits, and they don't know why. Tomorrow I find another room. I cannot live with rabbits, but this rabbit will feel my anger. This she will know before very long.

0: Miss Korsky?
1: Yes?
0: Your mother in, Miss Korsky?
1: No, officer. She's downtown.
0: Well, may we come in? This is Mr. Morrison, New York District Attorney, and Fire Marshal Warren.
1: Fire? Yes, you may come in.
0: Right, gentlemen. All right, Mr. Morrison, you can take it from here.
2: Thank you. Miss Korsky, is there a rumor here by the name of Nick Segedin?
1: Nick? Yes, sir.
2: Is he at home?
1: Yes, sir. That is, I think so. He has the front room, second floor.
3: You ever noticed anything, well, peculiar about this man, miss?
1: Peculiar? No, only he likes big fires in the fireplace.
0: Sounds like your man.
2: Yes,
0: gentlemen.
2: Let's drop in on him.
3: Right. Which way, miss?
1: Upstairs. First door on the right.
3: Thanks, miss.
4: I wouldn't come any further, gentlemen, if I were you.
2: All right, take it in. We're here to take you in for arson and the murder of Edna and Janice Hall.
4: This is easy to say. I have a bottle, a beer bottle, gentlemen, filled with gasoline, corked with a piece of rag. I have intended it as a parting gift for my landlady and her daughter. The house is full of mice. I find it's a very effective means.
3: No use, Segedin. We've got you dead to rights, and you know it.
4: One step more, gentlemen.
5: Arson, Warren.
6: Stop, look out!
2: Get that bottle, Marshal.
6: All right, I've got it. Nice shooting, officer.
4: Oh.
2: All right, it doesn't hurt that much, Segedin. It's only through your shoulder. It'll be fixed up good as new long before you burn for what you've done.
7: Crime does not pay.

0: Now, here in person is Bela Lugosi.
1: It is perfectly possible that Nick Segedin is more to be pitied than censored. Legally, Nick was sane, and he paid the penalty exacted by society. But society itself bears a large part of Nick's guilt. Nick never found proper training and education. Nick never found the opportunity to release his energies in the right direction. So you see, as always, it comes back to us, the responsible citizens of our community. If we see to it that the roots of crime, the social conditions which breed gangsters and warp people like Nick, are removed, we will have taken a long step on the way to a better world for ourselves as well as the criminals. Crime does not pay.
0: Thank you, Bela Lugosi. 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The events, characters, and names used in the story you've just heard are fictitious. Any similarity is purely coincidental.

0: 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Cookery, fashion, competitions, Stewpot's treasure trail, Katie's letter page, Roger Elliott's star forecast.
1: I never knew there was so much in it.
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1: If you like high adventure, come with me. 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

0: 8 o'clock at night in October. The second night in the City of the Dead. Three men stand on the edge of a partly opened grave. A fourth stands in the grave itself, whispering, "I've struck something. Something awful." That was Jimmy Parker. The three men above him on the brink of the grave are Joshua Friday, mayor of the City of the Dead, otherwise known as the caretaker of the old cemetery. Dr. Tooner, now retired from practice, since he has buried his last patient here in the city. And third, Captain Friday, son of the mayor, a private investigator. A grave had been tampered with, and tonight it is being reopened officially to discover why. First, Captain Friday would dig, and then Jimmy Parker would dig. And it was Jimmy who uncovered the dead arm reaching up. There's something else you should know about Jimmy. He and his girlfriend, Phyllis Carroll, are virtual prisoners of the mayor, Doc Tooner, and Captain Friday. In fact, at the moment, Phyllis is locked in the bedroom assigned to her up at the mayor's bungalow just inside the cemetery gates. Jimmy and Phyllis themselves are under slight suspicion of grave robbing. But just now, Phyllis is locked up, and Jimmy is down in the grave with something horrible. Just as Parker whispered his discovery, there was a hair-raising wail from among the gravestones.
1: It disappeared, Captain Friday. You must have hit it.
2: I didn't hit anything. I fired into the air.
3: Dr. Tooner, Mayor Friday, everybody, I tell you, I dug up something.
2: What's that? You're crazy, Parker. You won't hit the coffin under 4 or 5 feet.
3: I have struck something. It's an arm.
1: Jumping Jehoshaphat.
2: Are you lying, Parker? Let me turn my flash down in the hole.
3: I tell you. Hey!
2: Didn't you ever see a dead man before?
3: Let me out of here! Let me out of here!
4: Grab him, Doc!
3: No!
4: You now behave yourself!
3: Let me go! Let me get away from here!
1: You shouldn't have hit him so hard, Captain.
2: And when he comes to, he won't have any more hysteria than your grandmother.
5: Yeah, you're a tough customer, I'm afraid, my boy.
2: Sure, why not, Mayor? It's part of the game.
1: Yeah. Lay him out here on the grass. He'll be around presently.
2: He wasn't far off. He struck something pretty ghastly, all right.
5: But, son, that ain't Ernie Martin's body.
2: Sure it isn't, Dad. Ernie died a natural death 20 years ago. This man was murdered last night.
1: Do you mean that, Captain?
2: You're a doctor. You should know. Here, take a look at his face.
1: Strangled. Strangled.
2: Not long ago, either, was it?
1: Not more than 24 hours.
2: Here, hand me the shovel. I'll finish uncovering the body, and we'll take it up to the shed behind the cottage.
5: Did you recognize him, Doc?
1: No, I didn't, Mayor. It isn't anyone I ever saw before.
5: Wasn't Lammy Fink, then?
1: By jiggers, I never thought about him. Let's have another squint at that face, Captain.
2: I looked especially, Doctor. It isn't Lammy. Lammy has a deep scar at the roots of the hair on his forehead. There's none on this fella.
5: No wonder somebody ran by the cottage and out of the City of the Dead in hysterics last night.
1: You think maybe it was the murderer we heard, Captain?
2: No, not likely.
1: Why not?
2: Anyone with the courage to commit murder in a graveyard isn't likely to have a case of hysteria. Besides, anyone as frightened as that wouldn't have stopped to bury his victim and replant the turf on the grave.
5: Then where does the hysterical man fit in?
2: I don't know, but I can give a guess.
5: Let's have it, son.
2: Maybe some passerby who saw something he wasn't meant to see. Perhaps the murder ran out of the City of the Dead, scared out of his wits.
5: Yeah, we don't have passerbys way off down here, son.
2: Oh, we'll have to see. Yeah. Now, I think we can lift the body out. Here, Doctor, can you reach the arms?
1: Yeah.
2: Good. Up we go. There it is.
1: Up we go. Unhappy business.
2: You're not nervous, Dr. Tooner.
1: Yes, I am, Dad. Blame you, whatever.
2: No, it's perfectly okay with me, Doc. Dad, you got a stretcher around someplace, haven't you?
5: In the shed behind the house where you got the shovel.
2: I'll run up and get it. No fun carrying a body around in your arms. Keep an eye on young Parker.
1: Shall I fill in the grave while you're gone?
2: Don't touch anything. I want to examine that grave by daylight. You just wait around. I won't be long.
1: Say, Mayor, do you know what I think about this whole business?
5: No. How should I know what you think when I don't know what to think myself? Why in tarnation should anybody dig up one man's grave to shove another one in it?
1: Well, I'll tell you what I think. I've got an idea that someone else has got onto the trail of what we've been after for years.
5: You think that's what's at the bottom of all this?
1: Yes, I do. Mayor, I told the captain all about this.
5: Then you broke your word, Doc Tooner. We promised to never say a word.
1: Well, it was necessary, Mayor. It was the only way I could make him keep Parker here and that Phyllis Carroll prisoners. Besides, he's your own flesh and blood.
5: He's that, all right. Is he going to help us?
1: Well, he wouldn't promise. The only thing he agreed to was to hold the kids a week to find out whether they knew anything about how you came to be shot.
5: You think they know anything about the other?
1: Well, of course they do.
5: Think they were responsible for this killing?
1: Well, I don't know. The girl was mighty anxious to keep away from this grave tonight. The boy held out better, but you saw how hysterical he got. That looks suspicious.
5: So it does. So it does.
1: Still, they don't fit into the picture right. There's something more to it. They couldn't have rung that phantom church bell we've been hearing. Neither could one of them have been the claw-footed men that tromped on me in the old church. They were both locked up in the cottage at the time.
5: Could have friends helping them.
1: It looks like a gang, all right.
5: Looks like two gangs. Else why the murder?
1: Jupiter, Mayor, if they're out after the same thing we are and want it bad enough to commit murder...
5: Yes, I've been thinking about that.
1: Well, I'm not telling anyone I know anything.
5: You already shot off your mouth.
1: The claw-footed man again. Look. Look, see him, Mayor?
5: I'm going after him.
1: No, don't do it, Mayor. Don't do it. Look. Look how he bobs and floats among the graves.
5: Oh, let loose of me, Doc. Let loose. Come on, we can catch it.
1: Hey, we're getting everything. Do you hear that bell?
5: Save your breath. We're gaining on it. Run faster.
1: Well, why don't you shoot, Mayor? You got your pistol, haven't you?
5: Yeah. Yes, of course. I forgot all about it. Stop a minute and we'll take a crack at it.
1: Jumping Jupiter, Mayor, where did it go?
5: I dropped it. That's what happened.
1: No, you didn't. It didn't fall. It just vanished.
5: Wait and see. Cut across the lawn here, but don't walk on the graves.
1: It was right ahead. Here you are. Now, where's your claw-footed man?
5: Probably just wounded him. Maybe he dragged himself off.
1: Well, we'd have seen him, I tell you. He just plain vanished.
5: I tell you, I dropped him.
1: All right.
6: Hi,
1: but
6: Dad,
1: where...
6: Doc, what's happened?
5: Listen.
6: Where are you? Hi, Doc Tooner.
5: There's the captain.
1: Hiya, Captain. Here we are. Coming.
6: Dad, all right?
1: Yep, he's all right.
6: Hey, where have you two been? Where's the body?
1: Body? What body, Captain?
6: A body we just dug up.
5: Look here, son. You ain't fooling us, are you?
6: Of course I'm not. You mean to tell me you don't know where it is?
1: Now, look here, Captain Friday. Let's get this straight. Ain't the body lying beside the grave where we left it?
6: It is not.
1: You're sure it's gone?
6: It's gone, all right. What have you two been up to?
5: We was chasing that clawfoot fella.
1: Well, he came right down here close by and let off a whole series of wails, so we took after him.
6: Got away, huh?
1: Yep, vanished when the mayor took a shot at him.
5: I hit him.
1: The mayor thinks he hit him, or it, or whatever it is, but it was gone when we got to the spot where it vanished.
6: And while you were out chasing ghosts, the strangled body got up and walked off. I thought I told you fellas to watch young Parker.
1: And what's happened to him?
6: He got up and walked off, too. Oh, come on, let's go back to the grave.
1: Yeah? Did he take the body?
6: How should I know?
5: And Parker got away?
6: He did not. As I came out of the shed with the stretcher, I heard a noise in the house. I peeked in the window and saw young Parker releasing Phyllis Carroll. Left the key in the door, didn't you?
5: Well, thought it'd be safe enough. What was the boy's idea?
6: Well, it looked as though they were trying to make a getaway.
1: Trying to run away. That looks bad for him, eh, Captain?
6: Here's the grave. Still got the hole left, anyway.
1: Empty, all right. I wish we'd have caught that wailing critter. Might have solved everything.
6: Who ever heard of catching a decoy?
5: Decoy?
6: Sure, Dad. Looks like your wailing ghost wanted you to chase him. Wanted to get you out of the way.
1: But why?
6: Likely we weren't supposed to examine the corpse. Probably its identification would have solved the whole business.
1: Sure, I hadn't thought of that. Well, what's to be done?
6: We're going back to the house and see what Parker and Miss Carroll know. I've got him locked up in his room.
1: Miss Carroll, Captain Friday wants to see you in the living room.
7: What's happened?
1: Never mind. Go on into the other room. Come on out, Parker. The captain wants to see you.
3: What rights he got slugging me and locking me up this way, even if he is Captain Friday?
1: Well, you'd have gotten worse if you'd tried to make a break out of a jail. Now go on in the other room.
3: Well, we'll see about these high-handed methods.
6: Oh, come on in, Parker. Sit down.
3: You think you're pretty smart, cracking people on the jaw.
6: Don't sit there. Come over here, away from Miss Carroll.
3: Why shouldn't I sit by Phyllis?
7: Oh, please, Jimmy, do what he says.
3: Okay.
6: Yeah, that's better. Now then, Parker, what did you do with the body?
7: Body?
6: Yes, Miss Carroll, we found the body. Too bad, isn't it?
7: Body? What body?
6: The body somebody planted in old Ernie Morton's grave last night.
7: Oh, Jimmy.
3: We don't know anything about any body. Be careful, Phil. They're trying to frame you.
6: Oh, so we're trying to frame you, are we? Tell me something, Miss Carroll.
7: Yes?
6: Did you see Parker the day he got his job?
7: What job?
3: You know, the gardening job, Phil, over at the university.
7: Oh, that. Why, no. No, I didn't see him that day.
6: Let me see. What day was it he got this job?
7: Why?
6: No, no, look at me, Miss Carroll. Don't look at Parker. That's better. Now then, when did Jimmy tell you he got that gardening job?
7: Why, I've just forgotten. Sometime last week, I think.
6: He told you about getting the job, did he?
7: Oh, yes.
6: Well, Parker. So you told Miss Carroll about the job last week, huh?
3: I don't know what you mean.
6: Well, then I'll explain. Didn't you tell me you got that job 2 days ago?
3: Yes.
6: Then how could you have told Miss Carroll about it last week? This is Saturday. That would have been at least a week ago.
3: What about it?
6: Oh, come on now. Admit it. You haven't got a gardening job and you never had one. Isn't that the truth?
3: Well...
6: Answer me. You haven't a job, have you?
3: No.
6: Then how did you get those fresh blisters on your hands?
7: Oh, Jimmy, I'm sorry.
3: No, that's all right, Phil. It wasn't your fault.
6: Never mind, Miss Carroll. Answer me, Parker. How did you get those blisters?
3: I was...
6: You got them opening a grave, now, didn't you?
7: How can you even think of such a thing?
6: Answer me, Parker.
3: It's none of your business.
6: None of my business whether you go about strangling folks.
7: Oh, he didn't. He didn't kill anyone. Oh, Jimmy, tell them the truth.
3: The truth? Phyllis, what are you talking about?
6: Yes, Miss Carroll. What are you talking about?
7: Why, I've been so upset by all this. Oh, Jimmy, I want to go home.
0: Oh-ho, so Jimmy Parker and Phyllis Carroll are up to their chins in this after all. But what are a good-looking young woman and a college boy doing mixed up with grave robbing and murder? But more in just a moment.

0: I want to go home. I want to go home.
1: Dr. Tuna, take Miss Carroll to her room and see if you can quiet her.
2: There, now, Miss Carroll. You'll feel better after a good night's rest.
1: Now then, Parker, let's have the truth.
3: I haven't anything to say.
1: I'd guess you have plenty to say. You lied about the blisters. You tried to escape after we discovered a murder victim in Ernie Morton's grave. And on top of that, now the body has vanished. You've got a lot of explaining to do.
3: I tell you, I don't know anything.
1: Phyllis urged you to tell the truth. What was she talking about?
3: She was scared. She didn't know what she was saying.
1: She did know what she was saying. What did she mean?
3: I don't know.
1: Yeah. Why did you try to escape after you saw the body?
3: I wasn't going to stay here and be beaten up by you.
1: That wasn't the reason. Something about that body terrified you. Now, what was it?
3: It was just a dead body. Never saw a murdered man before.
1: That wasn't it. Something about that body got under your skin. Did you murder that man?
3: No, I swear I didn't. I swear it.
1: Did you recognize the body?
3: No, no, of course I didn't recognize it.
1: Yes, you did, Parker. The moment you saw that face, you let out a yell.
3: Oh, please, Captain Friday, please let us go. Don't you understand? Can't you see?
1: Can't I see what?
3: The same thing will happen to all of us if you keep us here. We'll all be murdered.
1: How do you figure that out?
3: I know it. I know it.
1: Wouldn't you be in just as much danger if I let you go?
3: Oh, no, really. The danger's here, Captain. The danger's in the City of the Dead.
1: What do you mean by that? What danger?
3: A murderer.
1: What murderer?
3: There's someone in the City of the Dead that intends to kill everyone who knows...
1: Who knows what?
3: I can't tell. I couldn't if I wanted to.
1: How long have you known of this murderer?
3: Since I saw the body.
1: Then you did recognize it?
3: Yes.
1: Who was it?
3: I can't tell you.
1: Now, look here, Parker. If you are in as much danger as you say you are, I should think you and Miss Carroll would want protection.
3: But it isn't only us. Don't you understand? You're in danger, too. So is the mayor and Dr. Tuna.
1: What's that?
3: I tell you, it's true. They won't stop at anything.
1: They? Is it a gang?
3: No. No, I don't know.
1: So you won't talk to save your own life?
3: No.
1: Isn't there anything that would make you talk?
3: Will you let me talk alone with Phyllis for a little?
1: Then will you tell us what we want to know?
3: If she's willing.
1: But she's already begged you to tell.
3: She doesn't know all I know.
1: Oh, I see. In other words, you want to tell her the name of the murdered man.
3: I didn't say that.
1: Very well, I'll let you talk to her. Hey, Doctor.
2: Yes, Captain?
1: I'm going to send Parker in to see Phyllis. Is she all right?
2: Oh, sure. She's all right. I gave her a powder. You want her to come out?
1: No, I'm giving Parker here 5 minutes with her alone. Go on in, Parker.
3: Yes, sir.
1: Let him shut the door, Doctor. It's just 5 of 10. You got till 10 o'clock.
2: Yeah, right in here, son.
3: Okay.
4: Oh, Jimmy, what's it all about? How did we get into all this trouble?
3: Look here, Phyllis. We've got to face it. There's something horrible going on in this place.
4: But you said it would be all right. You said all we'd have to do would be to come down here and dig the...
3: Shh, be careful, Phil. I may be listening.
4: But why do we have to be careful? Why don't you tell everything?
3: Phyllis, do you know who that was we dug up tonight?
4: You mean the body?
3: Yes.
4: Oh, please. It wasn't anyone I know.
3: It was, Phil. I'm sorry.
4: Oh, Jimmy, who was it?
3: It was your cousin, Bert Arnold.
4: Oh, no, Jimmy.
3: Please, don't cry, Phyllis. I'm awfully sorry, but you just had to know.
4: Oh, but I... Oh, I just saw Bert yesterday. Who would want to kill Bert, Jimmy?
3: Look here, Phil. I think Bert was down here for the same reason we came.
4: Oh, but how did he know? I thought I was the only one who knew.
3: I don't know how he found out, but it looks to me like he did know and someone killed him while he was nosing around down here.
4: Oh, Jimmy, this is awful. Awful. What are we going to do?
3: I don't know. Whoever killed Bert is probably out after us, too.
4: Oh, Jimmy, don't say that.
3: You might as well face it. Have you any idea who it could be?
4: Oh, no. No.
3: Any relatives?
4: Mother's the only relative I've got, besides Bert.
3: Any distant relative that might have found out something in some way?
4: Oh, I don't know. No one I know of. Oh, please, why can't we tell Captain Friday all about it?
3: What do you suppose he's going to think if we tell him what we came down here for... And then told him the murdered man was your cousin.
4: Oh, I don't know.
3: I do. He'd think we killed him.
4: Oh, but we didn't. We didn't.
3: Oh, of course not, but... Well, if you want me to tell...
4: Not if they'll think we killed him.
3: Well, they will. You can count on that.
4: Then we mustn't tell. mustn't. Oh, I don't know what I'll tell Mother.
3: I'll be lucky not to get kicked out of the university for this. Oh, shh, listen.
5: Come on out, Parker. Time's up.
4: You won't tell. You won't tell, will you, Jimmy?
3: No, Phyllis, but listen. If you hear anyone trying to get into your room, yell. Don't wait a minute, do you understand?
4: Oh, well, do you think...
5: Come on out of there, Parker.
6: Coming.
3: Remember what I say, Phyllis. Don't take any chances. Good night, Phil.
4: Be careful, Jimmy.
3: Sure. Well, here I am.
2: Yeah. You ready to talk?
3: No.
2: Oh, it's that way, huh?
3: Yeah, that way.
2: Then go on into your room. But let me tell you this, Parker. If you don't come through with me, and mighty soon, I'll take you into San Francisco and throw you to the cops. You'll be only too glad to talk. I'll go on to bed and think it over.
7: Did you lock both doors, Captain?
2: Right. And I'm keeping the keys to both Parker's and Miss Carroll's rooms with me. Are there any more keys to those two bedrooms, Mayor?
8: No, those are all, son.
2: It's 10:15. I'm turning in. It's going to be heavy work from now on.
7: But, Captain, do you think we might be in any danger? After all, a man has been murdered here.
2: Who can tell where danger is? Doc, you and the mayor double up in the big bed in the front room. I'm going to make myself comfortable here on the lounge beside the fire.
8: Now, look here, son. You won't be comfortable there.
2: Do what I say, Dad. I'm going to boss things around here for a while.
8: Young jackanapes, turn you across my knee.
2: Good night.

0: Parker. Parker.
1: Meow.
0: Shh. It's me, Captain Friday. Don't make a sound.
1: What do you want?
0: Get dressed as fast as you can. There's something hanging around outside of the house.
1: Hey, are you sure?
0: Yeah, of course. Hurry.
1: Is Phyllis all right?
0: Yeah, I made sure of it. Everyone's asleep.
1: What are we going to do?
0: Find out who it is.
1: Isn't it a man?
0: Well, if it is, he certainly got himself rigged out.
1: You've seen it?
0: Yeah.
1: What does it look like?
0: Well, by moonlight, it looks like a cross between the headless horseman and one of Shakespeare's witches. Come on, fella, aren't you almost ready?
1: Right, just a minute. One more shoot.
0: Oh, here it is. Get into it.
1: Oh, thanks. Why are you ringing me in on this detective business? I thought I was a prisoner.
0: Well, if this fellow's hanging around for a chance to murder you, as you seem to believe, I just thought I'd give him a chance at you.
1: You don't really mean that.
0: Well, you know what I mean. All right. Hang right on my coattail and you won't be in any danger even if this fella is after you. Come on.
1: All right.
0: He seems to be patrolling around the house. We'll watch here at the window until we spot him, then we'll slip outside and lay for him.
1: Where did you see him?
0: I watched him circle the house twice. Look, look, there he comes.
1: Yeah, yeah. Hey, what is it?
0: Can you see his face, Parker? Look sharp.
1: Yeah. Long hair strangling down all over his face. Hey, look, it's crouching down.
0: Looks like an animal that scents its prey.
1: Look in the shadow there. There's something else moving. It's coming out in the moonlight.
0: A man. He's coming toward the house.
1: He doesn't see that crouching thing.
0: Hello. He's going around to the back of the house.
1: The thing's following him. He doesn't see it.
0: Did they go around the corner? Come on, we gotta see the end of this.
1: Easy now.
0: There. Leave the door on the latch so that we can get back in fast if we have to. Mm-hmm. Follow close. Just a minute. Here, let me take a peek around the corner. Shadow. Can't see a thing. We'll have to take a chance. Come on. Softly. Hold it. I'll give a look around this corner. Now we'll get some moonlight in back of the house.
1: Wait. Look at that, Parker. What's happening?
0: Somebody's working on the bars to your window.
1: The murderer, I told you.
0: Yeah, but where's our pet ghost? He seems to have vanished.
1: Look, the man's cutting the bars.
0: We'll put a stop to that right now. But I hate like the deuce to make a move in the open until I know what's become of our long-haired phantom.
1: Maybe the thing spotted us.
0: Well, you keep a lookout behind. There it is.
1: Keep down, keep down. Where? I don't see it.
0: Crouched in that shadow right behind the man. He doesn't know it's there.
1: I wouldn't have that thing. Oh!
2: For God, it's killing him. It's killing him.
1: Don't let it get away.
2: I missed. It's gone. Quick, run for Dr. Tooner while I see if the fellow's still alive.
1: Yeah, but I...
2: Do what I tell you. Run.
3: Dr. Tooner. Dr. Tooner. Dr. Tooner. Doc! Hey, Doc Tooner! Dr. Tooner!
4: Hey, what's your matter? Who is that? What's your matter?
1: Is that you, Doctor? Another man's been murdered. Captain Friday wants you.
4: Where is he?
1: Back of the cottage. Come on, I'll show you. All right, around this way.
4: Who's been killed?
1: I don't know. All I know is somebody's been murdered.
4: Not so fast, boy. Give an old man a break.
1: Right down here, you can see the body in the moonlight. Hurry. Hurry, Doc. Here.
4: Here's the body. But where's Captain Friday?
1: Maybe chasing the phantom. I don't know. Here, let's turn this fellow over on his back. See if he's still alive.
4: Take it easy now. Uh-huh. What do you mean, boy? This body is Captain Friday.
1: Captain Friday? And where's the other body?

You have just heard Chapter 3 of City of the Dead. Why is it a corpse in the City of the Dead vanishes almost as quickly as it is made? Why is this phantom creature haunting the vicinity of the caretaker's cottage? And what's happened to Captain Friday? All this will unfold next week in the fourth episode of City of the Dead, entitled Old Clawfoot Again.

0: Hold it. 15 seconds from now, you'll see the picture he just took. 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
4: Will you have the polo, dear Liza, will you have the polo, dear Liza, polo?
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1: 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Suspect described as male American, 24 years, 5 feet 8 or 9 inches, 145 pounds. 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Wore a gray overcoat and cap. 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

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The answer is, of course, you would. 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It's yours. 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

0: take pleasure now in presenting Chief James E. Davis of the Los Angeles Police Department. Chief Davis.
1: Good evening, ladies and gentlemen. Many of you may not realize that you have a duty and responsibility to aid in combating crime. The most perfectly functioning police system, armed with the most modern fighting equipment, and having at its command the most scientific knowledge and material, is helpless and ineffectual without the aid and support of you, the citizen. The indifference of public-spirited citizens who should be most concerned, and the shielding of criminals by relatives with the connivance of crooked lawyers, has led many criminals to deliberately commit crimes, knowing from past experience that the worst fate that can befall them is a few years in prison. Tonight's program is a case in point, and I shall have more to say about it at the end of the broadcast.
0: At 8 o'clock on the night of December 7th, 1930, Carl Dean brought the streetcar on which he was motorman to a stop at 11th and Georgia Streets. While his conductor, Leland Hansen, threw the switch to bring the car into the barns on Georgia Street. The conductor had just regained his platform when he heard a step behind him.
2: This car is going to the barn. We can't...
3: Never mind that. Give me what you got.
2: What do you mean?
3: Don't stall me, fella. Where's the money?
2: In my pocket.
3: All right, let's have it.
2: Yes, sir.
3: And that's all you got?
2: Yes.
3: How much in that changer?
2: Nothing in there.
3: Okay, bell him down. All right, two bells.
4: What's coming off back there? Some guy get on by mistake?
2: No, I've been held up.
0: At 11:23 on the night of March 25th, safety operator R.A. Fuller noticed a passenger waiting for his car at the stop at 40th and McKinley. He pulled his car to a stop, opened the door, waited while his passenger boarded the car. As was his custom, he watched his passenger's feet and legs to see that he was safely settled, then started his car. He looked around to see if the fare had been deposited in the fare box and...
3: Just keep looking ahead, buddy, and you won't get hurt. Look at me again and I'll shoot you dead.
5: What do you want?
3: This is a stick-up. This little object resting on your fare box is a gun. Ever see one?
5: Yeah.
3: Okay, pal. Hand over what you got.
5: You won't get very much. This has been a kind of a poor night.
3: Well, you got paid today, didn't you?
5: Yeah, but I don't carry that around with me.
3: Okay, give me what you have.
5: Well, here's $2 and here's two 50-cent pieces and two tokens. And here's what's in the changer. That makes about $15 in all.
3: All right. Let me off at the next stop. Keep buttoned up, pal, and you won't get hurt. And don't look around.
5: Don't worry, I won't.
0: Five days later, shortly before 2 o'clock in the morning, officers James Costello and Elmer Hoffman were patrolling the district in Los Angeles near West 7th and Lucas Streets.
6: I hear the boys down at Georgia are a little worried about that streetcar holdup last week.
7: Yeah. Can't seem to get a line on that bird.
6: Hansen furnished a pretty good description last December.
7: Huh? Well, they got a good one from Fuller, the man he held up on the 25th.
6: Anybody see his face in either job?
7: No. Fuller got a fair look. Everybody identified the overcoat and cap, though. Well, if he's still in Los Angeles, we'll find him, all right.
6: Oh, he's probably in Timbuktu by this time.
7: Yeah. Take it a little slower, Elmer. There's a mug sitting in an automobile. Don't look so good at this time of night. Turn around, Elmer. I'm going to ask this boy some questions.
6: Okay, Jim. Take it easy now. You never can tell about these mugs.
7: He's probably waiting for that chop suey joint to close. That's what's the idea, bud. Waiting for somebody?
3: What's it to you?
7: Why, nothing specially. Just thought this is a peculiar time to be sitting in a car in a public street like this.
3: Anything wrong in that?
7: Well, it all depends. Suppose you get out and let's take a look at you. I've been sort of looking for a gray coat and cap like that.
3: Okay, cop. Now get this. Huh? Get back in that baby carriage there and beat it. Get me? Make it fast. I ain't fooling.
7: Okay, bud. You don't have to poke that gun through me, you know.
3: Go on. Shove off.
7: All right. You'll have to move over, Elmer. He's got the drop on me.
8: What's up, Jim?
7: This monkey's got a gun on me, Elmer. Move over.
8: Lean back, Jim. Let me get a shot at him.
7: No, don't try it.
3: Why, you?
7: Elmer, I'm hit. Get him.
8: Hey!

0: In an effort to get out of the car and at the same time assist his brother officer, Hoffman was unable to get a good shot at the fleeing bandit or to obtain a glimpse of his license. There followed hours of feverish activity on the part of the police. Additional officers were added to details, checking parking lots, garages, out-of-the-way storage lots, searching for the bandit's car. Next day, in the office of Chief of Detectives Edwards, police officers on duty and off met for a conference.
1: Fellas, we've got to find this bird that shot Jim Costello. Now, we know he lived somewhere around that district. And here's my suggestion. Let's map out that section in blocks. Let's all take a section and canvass it in plain clothes. We'll tell those mugs that run some of those places that if we don't find out within 12 hours who killed Costello, we'll really mess up that district. How's about it?
2: Okay, Chief. Okay.

0: Well?
1: Listen, Gertie, you like living here, don't you?
0: Sure. What about it?
1: Well, I've been hearing tales about this place. Wouldn't like to go down to headquarters and try to prove they aren't true, would you?
0: Sure not. I ain't hankering to go to the cop house.
1: Well, I'm looking for a bird who shot a cop out here last night. If we hear from him inside of 12 hours, we won't need to come back through here looking for him. You get me?
0: Sure, I get you.
1: Be seeing you, Gert. What do you want?
2: Looking for a friend of mine. Got in a jam last night. Shot a cop. You know him?
1: I don't know who you're talking about. Who are you?
2: Never mind. Ask the boys in the back room how they'd like a ride in the patrol wagon.
1: Now, wait a minute. You got me wrong. I ain't...
2: I know. You're not running the speakeasy. I'm not standing here either. Now, listen to me. You don't want to have to vacate quick. Get the word around that we'll be waiting at headquarters tonight for a phone call about that mug who's so handy with a rod. And if that phone don't ring...
3: Hey, you, keep away from that car.
4: Listen, my good man, don't talk to me that way. I might arrest you.
3: Oh, gee. I'm sorry, Captain. I didn't know who you was.
4: Stow it. I'm looking for bullet holes, see?
3: Yeah, I see. Well, you won't find any in these cars.
4: Well, maybe not. Then again... You don't happen to know anything about a car with some bullet holes in it, do you?
3: No, sir, I don't.
4: Well, I'll tell you what I'll do. I'll wait at headquarters until 12 tonight. You look around and see if you can find a blue-green Dodge Roadster with a dark top, will you?
3: Yes, sir.
4: And don't forget to call me.

0: Wait a minute, Mamie. Can't I come in?
1: Beat it, cop. I ain't done nothing.
0: I know you haven't, Mamie. Never can tell when you might want to, though. I wouldn't want to take you down to Georgia Street and have all those rough policemen asking you embarrassing questions.
1: Not much. What are you looking for?
0: The bird who shot Jim Costello.
1: Look somewhere else.
0: I don't have to. You're going to help me.
1: I'm no stool pigeon.
0: If somebody doesn't call the office before 12 tonight, you're going to wish you were some kind of pigeon. Goodbye, Mamie.
1: Oh.

0: Homicide. Sheriff speaking.
1: If you get out to 8th and Beacon and look in the back room, you'll find what you're looking for.
0: Yeah? Why are you telling me this?
1: So you dumb cops will keep off of 7th Street.
0: All right. Hello? Hello? Well, there we are, boys. 8th and Beacon. Let's move in. We're police officers. You got a man here who's been shot?
2: Oh, why, no. Oh, there was a man here earlier this morning, but he moved.
3: Was he injured in any way?
2: Yes. He told me he'd been shot by some woman's husband.
0: Where's he moved to?
2: I don't know. I made several phone calls for him. He said he couldn't walk.
0: Were the numbers you called?
2: Oh, I don't remember. Yes, I do. I remember one number. It was Capital 5341, I think. Yes, that was it.
0: All right. Let's take a look at his room.
2: Yes, sir. Right this way. Right in here, officer.
0: Mm-hmm. Does this man have a car?
2: Yes, sir. A Dodge Roadster.
0: What's his name?
2: Rogers. Glenn Rogers.
0: Okay. Don't let anybody into this room except a police officer. You understand?
2: Yes, sir.
0: Well, where's your phone?
2: Right on the wall there, in the hall.
0: Let me talk with the manager. This is Detective Lieutenant Starrett. I want to get a number trace. Yes, Capital 5341. All right, I'll wait. When did this Rogers guy move out?
2: Oh, about 2 o'clock this morning. Mr. Rogers used to work for the streetcar company.
0: Oh, he did, huh?
2: Yes, sir.
0: Hello? Yes? Herman Kroger, eh? 1907 Pasadena Avenue. Okay, thanks. Huh? Oh, streetcar conductor. Okay. Well, come on, Shattuck. Let's go see the L.A. Railway special agent.

0: L.A. Railway. One moment, please. L.A. Railway. I'll connect you. Yes, sir. Whom did you wish to see?
1: George Bruffy. We're from police headquarters.
0: Go right in, please. The first door on the right.
1: Thank you.
0: L.A. Railway. I'll connect you.
2: Hello, Jim.
1: Hello.
2: How are you, Shattuck?
1: Sit down.
2: Thanks. Well, boys, what can I do for you?
1: We're looking for a bird named Rogers that used to work here. And one named Kroger.
2: Wait a minute. Rogers. R-O-G. Rogers. Oh, yes, here it is. What's the first name?
1: Glenn.
2: Oh. Discharged for inefficiency in December of last year.
1: Mm-hmm. How about Kroger?
2: K-R-E-K-R-O. Mm-hmm. Kroger. Conductor on R line. Works out of Division 2. I'll call him. Get me superintendent of Division 2. We'll find out when he comes through town. What's he done?
1: Nothing that we know of. Rogers is the man who shot Costello last night.
2: No. Wait a minute. Hello? Well, this is George Bruffett. When does Herman Kroger do it 7th and Spring? Okay. Have a relief man there. That's all. All right, boys. We'll go down and meet the gentleman.

0: Kroger was taken off his car at 7th and Spring, and without a word being spoken to him, was taken to the Georgia Street Station. Captain Edwards and Lieutenant Sterrett began questioning him.
1: We want to know where you took Glenn Rogers.
2: I don't know any Glenn Rogers.
3: Ah, don't try to hand us that. We happen to know that you got a call from Rogers, and that you went to his house at 2 o'clock this morning and helped him move. Now, where'd you take him?
2: I didn't help him move. Dorothy.
1: Who's Dorothy?
2: That's his girlfriend.
1: Oh, so you do know Rogers?
2: Well, yeah. I know him. A little.
3: Where is he now?
2: None of your business.
3: Oh, is that so? Now, listen, Mug. Anytime a guy kills a copper, it's a whole lot of my business, see? Now, you come across.
2: I ain't telling you nothing.
3: Why, you...
1: Take it easy, Jim. Let me talk to this bird. Now, listen, Kroger. You're in a spot. You're guilty of compounding a felony in that you're helping conceal a felon. And you're guilty of helping him escape. Now, there are two sides to this thing. The right one and the wrong one. You're on the wrong side, Kroger. And I'm giving you just 5 minutes to get right. That is, unless you want me to lock you up now.
2: No, wait a minute. Got me wrong. I'll tell you all about it.
1: All right, that's more like it. Get started.
2: Well, Rogers called me early this morning. I went over to his place at 8th and Beacon. He told me he shot a copper, and another cop had shot him. He said he did it because he didn't want to be caught with a gun on him.
1: Pretty weak excuse for killing a man.
2: Yeah, that's what I told him, but he said that was his affair. He asked me to call Dorothy, that's his girlfriend, and I did. And they went out to her house. All I did was help them pack a little black handbag with some personal stuff, like shirts and things like that.
1: Where did they go?
2: I don't know the address, but I can show you.
1: All right, come on and do it. Jim, get Shattuck. Let's drive Kroger over to the place he says Rogers is hiding. Where is this place, Kroger?
2: It's out in Huntington Park.

0: That's the house over there, the yellow one.
1: Now, you stay here. Shattuck, you take that side window on the right.
2: Okay, Captain.
1: Darrett, you take the back door. I'll go in the front way. Keep your eyes open. All right, lady, just open it up. We're looking for Glenn Rogers.
3: Well, he ain't here.
1: Never mind.

0: All right, lady, just open it up. We're looking for Glenn Rogers.
1: Well, he ain't here.
0: Never mind, I see him. All right, Rogers, stick him up. Come on in, Jim. What'd you do with the gun, Rogers?
2: I threw it away.
3: But Rogers had not thrown the gun away. After hours of questioning, he finally admitted that he had hidden the gun used to shoot Officer James Costello on the night of March 30th. He was held to answer on a charge of murder and brought to trial in Department 25, the court of Judge Charles W. Fricke. Months dragged by, and at last the verdict of the jury is ready.
0: The clerk will read the verdict.
4: The case of the people of the state of California versus Glenn Rogers, defendant. We, the jury, find the defendant in the above-entitled action not guilty. Order, order, order in the court. This is no laughing matter.
0: The jury is discharged.
5: Judge Fricke, I'm from the press. What do you think of the decision?
3: In all my years on the bench, in all my experience as a lawyer and judge, this is the most incomprehensible verdict that has ever come to my notice. It is utterly unbelievable that any group of men and women could be so swayed by the words of witnesses and attorneys, so spellbound and hypnotized by the mass mind as to permit themselves to render such a verdict as this. It is not in the power of the people to appeal this case. So nothing remains but to abide by the verdict as returned by the jury.

0: Back in the office of Captain of Detectives Edwards, we find Edwards in conference with Officers Shattuck, Sterrett, O'Connor, and Fred Wessel.
1: Well, boys, there you are. None of us had the faintest idea that Rogers would beat that murder rap.
2: What's the next move, Cap?
1: Well, the DA's got a hold on him for those two robberies, and there's a charge of possession of a sap hanging over him. Now, I want you, Wessel, and you, O'Connor, to get busy and hang those robberies on that bird. And I don't want any slip-ups. Sterrett, you and Shattuck stay on this and see that we get enough evidence to make these charges stick.
3: Okay, Chief.
4: Who's going to represent us on the case?
1: Cliff Creel. You'll work with him in preparing the case. We want those witnesses who were at the murder trial but who didn't get a chance to testify. We're going to make this case airtight.
0: Rogers was again brought to trial, first on a charge of possessing a sap, or blackjack. Conviction followed on this charge in spite of the testimony of witnesses. Then began the robbery trials. For the March 25th crime, Rogers prepared a puncture-proof alibi. Witness after witness testified to seeing him that night. And also on the night of December 7th, 1929, the date of the first streetcar holdup. Finally, on September 11th, the defense called its last alibi witness, Rosamond O'Keefe.
1: Miss O'Keefe! Do you know the defendant?
5: I have met him.
1: Calling your attention to the night of December 7th, did you have occasion to see the defendant that night?
5: Yes, I did.
1: Where did you see him?
5: At the Cosmo Country Club. I danced with him.
1: What time was that?
5: It must have been shortly after 9. I got there just a little before 9. They were dancing then.
1: What time did you leave?
5: After 12.
1: You say the defendant came in a little after 9?
5: Yes.
1: And remained there steadily till you went home?
5: Yes.
1: Your witness, Mr. Crail.
6: You did not go to this dance with the defendant, did you?
5: No.
6: You just met the defendant that night, did you?
5: No, I had met him once before.
6: When?
5: About 2 years ago.
6: Where?
5: At Miss Kilmore's house.
6: The girl who testified just before you did?
5: Yes.
6: Can you fix the time of this meeting?
5: No.
6: The day?
5: No.
6: The week?
5: No.
6: The month?
5: No.
6: Are you sure you did meet him?
5: No. I mean, yes.
6: Make up your mind.
5: Yes.
6: But you did see the defendant on the night of December the 7th?
5: Yes.
6: Well, now, how do you fix the time so definitely if you cannot remember other dates?
5: When it was called to my attention, I looked it up.
6: Hmm.
5: I had my bid yet. My bid to the dance.
6: Who called it to your attention?
5: Miss Kilmore.
6: Does that bid bear the date of the dance?
5: Yes, it does.
6: Did you bring it with you?
5: No, I left it at home.
6: Is this the only dance you ever attended at which the defendant was present?
5: Yes.
6: Are you positive of that?
5: Yes.
6: Your Honor, I request that this girl be sent home with an officer. That she be ordered to bring to the court this bid of which she speaks.
7: Has counsel any objection?
1: None, Your Honor.
7: Then it is so ordered.

0: Rosamund O'Keefe was taken to her home. What happened when her Irish mother discovered what was taking place still brings smiles to the faces of the investigating officers. A much-chastened Rosamund returned to the afternoon session of court. Direct examination was begun by Deputy District Attorney Clifford Crail.
1: Miss O'Keefe, you testified this morning that you attended a dance at the Cosmo Country Club on the night of December the 7th, 1929.
2: Yes.
1: And that during the evening you saw the defendant, Rogers, and you danced with him.
2: Yes.
1: That was substantially your testimony.
2: Yes.
1: Now, was that testimony true or false?
2: It is false.
3: What was your answer?
1: It is false.
2: It is false.
3: Order in the court.
1: Miss O'Keefe, I'll ask you whether or not last Monday you talked to Evelyn Kilmore over the telephone, that during that conversation that she said to you substantially that you were going to be called as a witness in this case, that you would testify that you had danced with Glenn Rogers at the Cosmo Country Club on the night of December the 7th, 1929.
2: Yes, that is right.
1: She told you that?
2: Yes.
1: If Your Honor, please, for the purpose of the record, at this time, I'd like to stipulate that as far as counsel for defense is concerned, he had nothing to do with putting on what is apparent as perjured testimony. And my investigation completely exonerates him from having anything to do with it.
3: Let the record so show.
0: In spite of alibis presented by the defense, Glenn Rogers was found guilty of robbery in the first degree. Have you ever seen a long freight train toiling up a mountain grade? Figure for yourself the power required, the lubricants that must be used to overcome the tremendous friction. It is significant that 52 of the great railway systems of this country depend on Sinclair motor oils to fight friction and wear in their equipment. That fact is as fine an endorsement as any product could have. But that is not all. Add to that the preference of 150 airlines, airplane manufacturers, and flying fields. Everyone knows how vital lubrication is in the business of flying. In addition, millions of motorists in 45 countries say Sinclair in dozens of different languages to express their choice of motor oil. Bear in mind that the motor oil you put in your car is the one thing that prevents moving metal parts from coming together. The one thing most important in safeguarding your motor investment. Make that oil the best you can buy. Sinclair. Sinclair Opaline is only 25 cents a quart at your Rio Grande dealers. It's the qualified companion product of Rio Grande cracked gasoline. You should get them both at your Rio Grande dealers tomorrow. And now again we hear Chief Davis.
4: Through circumstances over which the police department had no control, Glenn Rogers was never punished for the cold-blooded shooting of a police officer. He was sentenced, however, to consecutive terms, 5 years to life and 7 years to life on charges of robbery. Efforts are now being made to free this man and again enable him to prey upon society.

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Cancellation broadcast 191 regarding a holdup. 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That's all. Rolls and questions.

0: This is your narrator, Frederick Lindsay, bidding you good night for Rio Grande.
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0: 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From Times Square to Columbus Circle, the gaudiest, the most violent, the lonesomest mile in the world.
1: Broadway's My Beat, starring Larry Thor as Detective Danny Glover.

0: Broadway, where the twilight lies against the city like gray speckled gauze, ripples off into another world. It's the street of the hurry-up steps, the fast questions, glances, the seekers after the special smile. And you walk it because once Broadway touched you, you can't rub it off, like me. Until a part of it flung itself at me and tore across the face of the night and took me to an alley.
1: Danny?
0: Yeah, where, Muggerman?
1: Up here, the alley. Go on, beat it. Get away from here.
2: Meow.
1: Oh, yeah. There he is, Danny. Shot.
0: Kid. You'd say about 19.
1: You'd say about right.
0: Huh?
1: Yeah. Kid carried his life in his inside coat pocket. Wallet. Stuff.
0: Hmm? A fighter.
1: Yeah. Clippings. Must have been pretty good. Yeah, giorno. They mean anything to you?
0: Uh-uh. I don't think so.
1: Giorno. Seems like I've heard it. Well, maybe because I follow the fights closer. Yeah, let's see that a minute, will you, Danny?
0: Hmm?
1: You see? 36 fights, 34 wins. Good record. Mostly club fights in small towns, but a good record.
0: Small town boy come to fight in the big city, huh?
1: Yeah, so it looks.
0: To find a local address?
1: Yeah, 63rd Street YMCA. Here. I guess the kid overmatched himself, huh, Danny?
0: A kid enters the city and it's going to be easy. His fist will knock it over. The left jab, the right cross, a little sweat, some pain. It's all yours now, kid. The golden lights that scream your name. The golden women that whisper your name. Sweet and easy, like wild honey. But the dark alley, that you didn't count on. You lie in the blood of your death and try to explain how it was going to be to the attentive cats. At the YMCA, a courteous fella poked a courteous finger into a pigeonhole and came up with a note that said if anyone wanted anything of Jack Giorno, to contact him at Sol Boone's gym on West 49th. Then the courteous fellow explained the advantage of a Y membership to a fellow of my type. I thanked him, told him I'd consider it. First, I wanted to talk it over with the fellows at Sol Boone's. He understood. Sol's gym was like a thousand others. Training quarters for other kids like Giorno. A side street arena for the ambitious, the bums, the has-beens, the punch drunks. And over it all, like a muscular mother hen gone to fat, Sol Boone.
3: The left! Get him a left there, kid! That's it! That's it, boy! That's a nice boy! Plenty of... Oh, hi, Danny.
0: Well, talk to you, Sol.
3: I did something?
0: I'll break it off up there, Sol. I want to talk to you.
3: Oh, well, I'm on it. A minute, Danny. All right, crowd him, kid. Come on, crowd him. Crowd him, smother him. Breathe in his face. Let's go to paint now, kid. Ah, not a hook. The hook, boy. Ah, Dow Chow. You're Dow Chow, baby. Now pick up your worthy opponent and explain it to him what you did to him. Only not here someplace else. Nice policeman wants to talk to me. Ah. Hello, Danny. How are you? It goes?
0: It goes, Saul. Kid named Jack Giorno.
3: Giorno?
0: Oh,
3: very promising chicklin, Danny. Proper handling Giorno should win fame and fortune and many girl chicklin.
0: Was he here today?
3: Sure he was here. He's been here every day since he blew into town. Where else would a kid go for motherly advice? Fist a couple, he's speaking, but the mother, Saul Bloom.
0: When did he leave here?
3: Oh, around 7. I was teaching him a few things. In the middle, he gets a phone call. Says he's got to go. What, a chicklin like Giorno's got to go? You don't have... What's the matter, Danny? Giorno did something?
0: No.
3: Well, then what's the mishmash? With police, with questions?
0: None of him. The kid was shot, Saul. To death.
3: What? Oh, a chicklin like that to die. That breaks the heart, pushes the pieces into the garbage can.
0: You know anything else about him, Saul, besides...
3: Into the private life of my boys, I never pried, Danny. All I know is how to tell him to behave nicely in a squared circle.
0: He must have made friends.
3: Oh, sure he made friends. That Hawaiian shirt over there. See? Hey, Billy! Billy Dawson, come over here a minute. You must have seen Billy fight Danny when he was good. No, he's worn out. Rapidly deteriorating into a bum. Oh, Billy. Hi, kid. How's the chap?
4: What do you want, Sol?
3: This is Danny Clover, champ. Detective. It's him who wants.
4: Oh? You think I can get you what you want, Mr. Clover?
3: Oh, talk nice, Billy. Our friend here's looking into the murder of Jack Giorno, so talk nice.
4: Giorno? Murdered? Oh, he's a good kid.
0: Yeah, murdered. In an alley. About an hour ago.
4: An hour ago, huh? Just about the time I was given a heavy bag of workout. Right, Solly?
3: Sure, Billy, sure.
4: Like I said, Mr. Clover, he was a good kid. Me? I talked to his manager. About fighters, you talk to their managers.
0: Who would that be?
4: Well, the same as mine. George Fuller. His place is down the street, the Miller apartment. He'd be glad to help you. George is helpful. Ask him.
0: I'll do that, Billy.

0: That's pretty late, huh, Buster?
1: You're George Fuller?
0: And what, Buster?
1: I'm Danny Clover, police.
0: Oh, come on right in. No offense, man, to Buster and all. Take a chair you like.
1: Yeah. Thanks.
0: I was having a beer. There's a couple more banging in the icebox.
1: No.
0: Like I said, I didn't mean to make an offense. You're the law, huh?
1: Work at it.
0: Working now, aren't you? I've got something to do with it?
1: You got a fighter named Jack Giorno?
0: Ah, sweet kid. Sweet fighter, Danny. Fast. He'll come. He'll be there when he learns.
1: He won't learn. He's dead.
0: Oh, come on, Danny.
1: Dead. Murdered in an alley.
0: I told him. I told him. What are you going to do with a kid like that? After all, I told him.
1: What'd you tell him?
0: What did I tell him? To behave himself. To keep his nose clean. A kid like that.
1: Like what?
0: Young. You know what I mean? A comer. A future. All he knows is what's in his fist. How do you keep him out of trouble? He gets in the ring and looks over his shoulder to see how many women are in the audience. Then he proceeds. You know what I mean?
1: Not exactly, Mr. Fuller.
0: Women.
1: Jack Giorno got along, huh?
0: Got along. What are you going to do with a kid like that?
1: What women?
0: With ears, Buster. He could pick and choose.
1: Did he?
0: Yeah. Yeah, he did. With red hair. Jenny Dorsett.
1: Jenny Dorsett. I met a man named Billy Dorsett tonight.
0: You met Jenny's husband. What's left of him. He used to be good. Now there's only what's left of him. You know what I mean?
1: Where do I find Jenny?
0: I'll write it down for you, Denny. I told him to keep his nose clean. What do you do with a kid like that?

0: We can enjoy the music for a spell, then you can go away. It's busy inside.
1: It is? Who?
0: Yeah, that's right. Who?
1: Danny Clover, police.
0: Oh, good evening, police. Come in. Just stop being busy inside.
1: You didn't tell me who. I told you. You tell me.
0: Yeah, natural. Mickey Crystal, light heavy, weight 173. Height 5'9", hair black. Color eyes. Sea green, she tells me.
1: Jenny Dorsett?
0: Jenny Dorsett tells me. Come on in, I'll prove it. Open your eyes, Jenny. I brought you something.
2: Nice.
0: What is it? It's a policeman. Name of Danny Clover.
2: It's a lot. It looks like it could be kind. Oh, cool. Thank you for bringing it to me, Mickey.
1: Mrs. Dorsett.
2: You're a present, so call me Jenny.
1: Mrs. Dorsett, I want...
2: Not always do we get what we want. I want you to call me Jenny. No. About Jack Jonah, huh, Danny?
1: About Jonah.
2: He's dead. They stopped the music on the radio to tell me Jack Jonah was dead. I cried because... and they started the music again.
0: Hey, look, it's 8 o'clock. I better get out of here.
2: Not till I let you, Mickey. Nobody goes away from me till I let him.
0: I'll be late, Jenny.
2: Tell me again how you did over that boy in prison.
0: That you like most of all, won't you, Jenny?
2: Tell me.
0: It's okay with our friend. I'm sure he's here to spend his time.
1: Okay. Jenny. Tell her.
0: Yeah. Listen, Jenny, listen deep. I took him in a second, see? In the first round, I cut him. It hurt him how I cut him. So in the second, I went after it, but I teased him. First hard, like coal iron on his stomach. I didn't want him to know what I was after. Then in the throat, and then the cut. It's okay with you, police?
1: What do I get you?
0: Sal Poon, he's my mother, like all the other boys. Hi, Jen. Jen.
2: We were talking about Giona? Is that what we were talking about?
1: Who wanted him dead, Mrs. Dorsett?
2: Not me, you see how I am, so you know it wasn't me.
1: Your husband, then?
2: Billy. Not Billy.
1: Billy doesn't care about Giona, but Becky, Mickey.
2: Maybe he cares. Who cares what Billy cares?
1: Maybe Billy. Not you. Huh?
2: Once I did a lot. Because Billy was a tiger in it. Sleek. Beautiful. Hungry. Mean like a tiger. You seen Billy lately?
1: Saw him at the gym earlier tonight.
2: I mean, you seen him fight lately?
1: No.
2: If you had, I wouldn't have to explain to you about Mickey and Giona. Billy was like them once. Maybe that's what I see in him, huh? The old Billy.
1: You know, Ms. Dorsett, I don't care. You'll forgive me. All I care is who killed Giona.
2: George Fuller and Billy and me were sitting in a restaurant a few weeks ago. Giona walked up to us. First time any of us ever laid eyes on him. After that, what Jonah and I talked about was about Jonah and me. There wasn't room for anything else. So how would I know who killed him? Anything else?
1: Not now.
2: It is with regret I am letting you go. Goodbye, Danny Clover.

0: Danny.
1: Oh, huh?
0: Oh, Danny, make out like you're solving a crime. Like you're thinking. Like you're stalking a footpath. Got it.
2: Dino, what are you doing? It's 12 o'clock. It's midnight.
0: Oh, the best crime, Danny. How do you like it, Danny? A Pixie camera my elder saved up for so I can take pictures of my compatriots at work and twice. So far, I got Muggerman with a magnifying glass.
2: Do me a favor, Gino. Gino, get up off the floor.
0: I was only taking an angle shot. Okay. What favor?
2: Put the camera away. Talk to me, huh?
0: Certainly.
2: Thank you.
0: Certainly.
2: What did you find out about Jack Jonah?
0: Oh, he was a good little fighter, Danny. He sent a wire to Ohio from whence he came.
2: Hmm?
0: They wired back. He was a good little fighter. Leastwise, that's what I gather from the record.
2: Did a police record come with it?
0: Indeed, and to wit, a minor fracas involving one woman and husband who went with. $50 fine, which I consider quite normal for such goings on.
2: What else?
0: The telephone.
2: May I?
0: Certainly.
2: Danny Culver speaking.
3: George Fuller, Danny. Oh, what?
2: What's the trouble? What is it?
3: Get down to my place, Danny. Get here. Bring somebody. Hurry.
2: Well, what happened?
3: What happened? What?
2: Mr. Fuller.
3: You better get down here.
2: Where?
3: My place. You better get down here, Buster.

0: Will.
1: Okay, where, Fuller?
0: In there. Right in there, Danny.
2: Will.
0: Something. Huh?
1: Something. What about do it? The bruised face, the hair tumbling against the tortured throat, the body suspended from a tarnished light fixture, the scarf of many colors that held it there, hanging, clockwise, around, then reversed itself, around, head bowed down in some coy dance. Her name was Jenny Dorsett.
3: Listening to Broadway's My Beat, written by Morton Fine and David Friedkin, and starring Larry Thor as Detective Danny Clover.
1: There's this about Broadway. It's got pride, big pride. It's proud the way it can ferret out secrets. The secret between a man and his wife, for instance, or a man and himself. Broadway paid for it, kid. That gives Broadway a right to get on the radio and on the street corners and scream the secret to 8 million people. The one juicy secret I was denying Broadway, just for a little while, just long enough to get police work done without Broadway's biographers drooling at my shoulder. The secret of a girl named Jenny Dorsett. A girl hanging from a light fixture. The secret of the doctor examining her. The secret of the men photographing her, bemused by the movement of her suspended body, wondering at what speed, at what lens opening best to catch the swing of death. They wave the doctor away and he comes over to you.
0: Danny, a cigarette? I left mine back.
1: Yeah, sure. Here, Dr. Sinsky.
0: Thank you. That makes the carton oily. Remind me, huh?
1: How long, Doctor, like that?
0: An hour. She's been dead an hour. I think she must have begged for death longer than that.
1: Huh?
0: You must have seen it, Danny, the way she was beaten. The face, the throat, the body, too. Oh, the piece of cloth clenched in her hand.
1: Hawaiian print from her husband's shirt. I've seen it before.
0: She must have pleaded with him to kill her. To stop hitting her and to kill her. Oh, Danny, Danny. You and me, what are we doing in this?
4: Yeah. And it's kind of disgusting, isn't it, Buster?
0: Huh? Who are you?
4: Yeah, no offense, Buster. I just mean it's disgusting the way Billy beat Jenny up and then hanged her.
1: Well, George Fuller, Dr. Sinsky, there's this place.
0: Mm.
1: He found Jenny like this, he told me. He called me up on the telephone to tell me he found her.
4: Yeah, that's me, George Fuller, fight manager, promoter, all-round good guy. Don't go away, Doc. Everybody says George Fuller's a good guy. Oh, the doc don't care.
1: One thing, George. How come Jenny was here in your place?
4: Well, you think I killed her? You think I could do a thing like that to Jenny?
1: That's not what I asked.
4: You couldn't be wrong, Buster. The doc said it was an hour ago, didn't he? An hour ago, an hour before that, and an hour before that, I was at Sal Boone's gym. A lot of people saw me all the time, especially Sal. Ask him, Buster.
1: Huggerman?
5: Yeah, Danny?
1: Call Sal Boone's gym. Ask him if Fuller was there tonight, an hour ago, or two or three, just like he told me.
5: Okay, Danny.
1: Now the question I asked you before, George. How come Jenny was here?
4: I don't really know. I'm lying, Buster. I do know.
1: Well, tell me, George.
4: Patience. It's hard to tell. I don't like to tell it about Jenny. Especially now she's like that.
1: What about Jenny?
4: A fighter, Mickey Crystal, you know him? A fighter, Mickey Crystal, came to me. Asked me the use of my apartment. I gave him the use. That's why Jenny was here. Yeah, and Mickey had a date. This was the only way they could meet.
5: Danny, Fuller was at the gym, just like he said.
1: Thanks, Margaret. You think Mickey, don't you?
4: I think what you think, Buster. I think Billy Dorsett, her husband. Because that piece of Hawaiian shirt you found in Jenny's hand, that's Billy's shirt. You know it, Buster. I think he found out about Jenny and Mickey Crystal and he...
1: Yeah. Margaret, I'm going after...
4: Don't go after Billy to his home, Danny. He ain't there.
1: No?
4: No, I called to tell him about Jenny here. He wasn't home. Try to Bel Air, flea bag on West 47th. That's where Billy holds up when he's had a strain. Try there, Buster.
6: $2 a day, mister. And that'll be right now because it's in advance, whatever you got on your mind.
1: My name's Danny Clover. I'm...
6: Danny Clover, huh? Well, that's a twist.
1: Police.
6: Uh-uh.
1: Makes a difference, huh?
6: Oh, I don't know. A policeman once slept here.
1: I'm looking for a man named Billy Dorset.
6: Dorset, eh? Ain't had a Dorset in here since...
1: Let's see the register. Let's see it.
6: You got it. You got it.
1: Right here, a man registered at 1 o'clock this morning.
6: What do you see there?
1: Right here. Can't make out his name.
6: Mm. Couldn't be Dorset. Dorset starts with a D. This name don't start with nothing in the alphabet. Unless they changed it since I've been in school.
1: What room did you get him?
6: 14. Down there. Turn right.
1: Thanks.
6: Hey, don't turn left, mister. Turn right.

never know who opened that door, me or whoever was on the other side of it. There was a second when I thought it opened too easily to my pressure. A second when I stepped inside the room.

0: Uh-oh. Work dull there.
1: Help me up.
2: Yeah, sure. Hey, take it easy now.
1: Did you see? No, you wouldn't. How long have I been here?
0: 2 hours ago. You look better. You need your bed, mister. That's what you need. Bed.
1: The man was right. Bed was something I could use, but right now it would take the time I needed. I went back to headquarters and sent out an all-points bulletin on Billy Dorsett. I waited. I dozed. I waited some more. Dozed. The dawn from my office window woke me up. I pulled down the blinds. Dozed. At 10:30, the headache caught up with me. It was composed of several things, among them the fact that Billy Dorsett hadn't been picked up, and the thought maybe Billy Dorsett hadn't killed his wife. It was all so pat, so easy. Easy as the call I had to make.
2: Danny, 11 o'clock in the morning. Who's alive at 11 except Chicklins and her mother, Mother Bull? Danny Clover also?
1: I want Mickey Crystal. Is he here, Saul?
2: Danny, what happened to your wholesome face, your classic head? Who's been at him, Danny?
1: Mickey Crystal here? That's all I want, Saul. Mickey, now. The big tears later.
2: Well, he's in the dressing room, Danny. Number 3. The boy's rubbing him down. Mickey had a hard night.
1: 3? That way?
2: Uh-huh. It ain't sporting what they did to your face, Danny.
3: Whatever it is, it stands there watching me, boy. Tell her to go away.
1: Me, Mickey. Danny Clover. Turn over. Sit up.
3: Ah, go away.
1: Do like I say, Mickey.
3: Okay. Turn me over, boy. Now, sit me up. Yeah, keep working on the neck. Oh, good, good.
1: Where were you last night, Mickey?
3: You asking a friend?
1: As a policeman who's hungry for a murderer. Where were you?
3: In that case, I'll tell you. Find out anyway. I was out of town.
1: Where out of town?
3: In Harrisburg, PA. I flew there.
1: You're lying.
3: Oh, along the spine, now, boy. Oh, I can't get along the spine.
1: Where were you?
3: You think they hit me, Mr. Clover? Don't. Because I was in Harrisburg last night. When you find out that I tell the truth, you're going to be sorry.
1: You're at George Fuller's apartment with Jenny, where Jenny was beaten and murdered.
3: Who told you?
1: Is that where you were?
3: I was supposed to be. I asked to be. After I got back from Harrisburg, I was looking forward to it. But I never got out of Harrisburg, not till dawn.
1: Prove it, Mickey.
3: You'll prove it. With the Palomar Arena, Harrisburg, PA.
1: What happened to keep you there all night?
3: An accident.
1: Tell me about it.
3: I hit a man too hard. You don't believe, check. You'll do that, huh? Check.
1: So I did. I checked. I went back to the office and sent a wire to Harrisburg. Then I waited. The time I needed. Time for the clean sheet of white paper. And the questions to be written down on it. And the doodles. And crumple it up and miss the waste paper basket with it. Another clean white piece of paper. Now it looked like Billy killed his wife, motive jealousy. But who killed Jack Dono? Motive maybe the same. Not Billy. He had an alibi. The connection between the two murders, the common denominator. What?
4: Take your head out of your hands, Danny. It's me.
1: Yeah. How old, Jim?
4: Come with a message from Harrisburg.
1: Okay, let's hear it.
4: Briefly, this. Mickey Crystal did indeed fight in Harrisburg last night at the Palomar Arena.
1: Go on.
4: He won the fight so decisively, his opponent did not get up after he was knocked down. Mickey was held till said opponent was out of danger. Towards morning, they let Mickey go, received a purse of $500, and so forth and so forth.
1: Call me with a so forth, huh?
4: Yep. Sincerely yours, the management, Palomar Arena, Harrisburg, Pennsylvania.
1: Ask a foolish question.
4: Your head still hurt, then?
1: Yeah, a little.
4: You figure this Billy Dorsett did it to you? We got a pickup out on him, but no action. Billy Dorsett, huh, Danny?
1: Someone who knew how to use his fist. Probably Billy.
4: Well, forgive for intruding upon your brain, Danny, but how did Billy know his wife was in Mr. Fuller's apartment when she was? Who told him that?
1: Who told Billy Dorsett his wife was at Mr. Fuller's place?
4: You're repeating myself.
1: Only one man, Gino. Just one man.
5: Beer's all gone out of the icebox now, Danny. It's all you count off, Danny.
1: Don't bother it, George.
4: You look like a man with a problem, Buster. I'll bet the problems you police...
1: My problem for the day is over.
4: Well, I'm glad to hear it, Danny. Phew. Wish mine were.
1: I'm on your bigger ones, huh?
4: I slipped? Did I do that?
1: There wasn't anything you could help.
4: I'm glad to hear it. I'd hate myself if it worked out. I slipped.
1: You told me Mickey had a date with Jenny.
4: So?
1: You told her husband, too. Her husband was a fine murder weapon, George.
4: So that makes him a murderer.
1: Well, that's right. You, too.
4: Figure it for me. Will you? Well, Billy boy, just talking about you. Come in. Make it a party. Sit down.
1: Yeah, we've been looking for you, Billy.
3: Come in. George asked me first. He even said sit down. Anyhow, I'm tired and I want to sit down.
1: Uh-huh.
3: George said sit down, and while you were saying uh-huh, George pointed a gun in your back.
1: Huh?
4: A little insurance until we close our deal.
1: You want to buy me, George?
4: Name your price, but try to keep it low. Remember, Buster, I'm not too loaded.
1: You're going to give me Billy as the murderer?
4: Him? Money, too. Do it this way, Danny. He killed his wife. We all agree to that, right? Don't we, Billy? We all agree.
3: Yeah. Yeah, I killed her. You wanted me to, didn't you, George?
1: But you killed John, didn't you, George?
4: As long as we're making a deal, Danny, yeah, I killed him. I needed to prove something to Jenny. Something to make me attractive to her. The kind of woman she was.
3: And it didn't work out. Did she laugh at you, George, like she's been laughing at me?
4: Oh, but...
1: Laughed at you, huh? That's why you called Billy here and said she was meeting a man at your apartment, so he'd kill her.
4: You know what, Billy? This policeman is the only man who knows we're both murderers. I've got the gun. You can do to him what you did to Jennings. It'll be easier.
3: We can try. We can really try.
1: You're a fool, Billy.
4: Billy... Billy! Him! The police! Don't be crazy! Billy!
5: Crazy Joyce! Stop here, you crazy Joyce! Hey, crazy! Crazy! I'll fix you! Fix you! You never had brains! You never had any!
1: Drop the gun! Drop it!
5: There! He was crazy, man! Crazy! All because of Jimmy!

a time on Broadway when the crowd gives up, goes home. The lights buzz fitfully, die. Then it's a street of dim moonlight and dark whispers. The wind of the night, the wind that scatters everything gently. Yesterday's headlines, yesterday's dreams, yesterday's people. It's Broadway, the gaudiest, the most violent, the lonesomest mile in the world. Broadway, my beat.

Cowboys My Beat stars Larry Thor as Detective Danny Clover with Charles Calvert as Tartaglia. The program was produced and directed by Elliot Lewis with musical score composed and conducted by Alexander Courage.

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1: Is that proper farmhouse cheddar?
2: No, I don't think so.
1: What about that?
2: No. It's quite nice, though.
1: Is it? 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
6: As you know, Perry Mason has exerted every effort to locate Suzanne Barclay. Not only because her life is in danger, but also because the girl can give Mason vital information. And it's more than a search. It's a grim race with death. Because Gus Jansen is also trying to find Suzanne. And should Gus find her first, Suzanne will never talk again. The trail has led from the city to the town of Smithville. And from the Smithville bus terminal to the office of Dr. Kenneth Rowe, where Perry Mason just made a shocking discovery.
7: You open the windows while I turn off these gas jets. 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What about the nurse, doctor?
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7: 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I can carry her. 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
8: Bring her to the examination room, Mr. Mason.
7: Very well. Close the door, Della. This room is full of gas.
8: I didn't hear, Mr. Mason. Put her on the table there.
2: Perry.
8: Get a blanket, Miss Street, in the cupboard there.
7: How is she, doctor?
8: She breathes a lot of that illuminating gas. Her pulse is strong.
7: Uh-huh.
2: Here's the blanket.
8: All right, put it around her. You help me, Mr. Mason. Move the oxygen cylinder close to her.
7: Right, doctor. There you are.
8: All right. Now, take the pillow from under her head.
7: All right.
8: Phone the ambulance while I adjust the oxygen mask.
7: Yes. Number?
8: It's 47441.
7: 47441.
8: Tell them that it's exposure to illuminating gas.
7: Very well. Hello? Would you send an ambulance to the doc to the office of Dr. Kenneth Rowe? It's an emergency.
9: I've got a collar and uniform belt.
7: Exposure to illuminating gas. How is she?
8: Well, she wasn't in that room very long, but it doesn't take long.
7: Well, do you have anything else to do now?
8: Not till the ambulance comes.
7: I see. Doctor, the man responsible for this is named Gus, as I told you. Now, Gus knew that Suzanne Barclay came to you for treatment. So Gus came here for information. He got what he wanted.
8: Mrs. Barrow?
7: Yes.
8: Oh, no, he didn't. I've known Mrs. Barrow all my life. She wouldn't tell anyone one thing without my say-so.
7: But the fact also remains he got what he wanted. He took it by force.
8: Well, maybe, but he couldn't force Hilda to tell him a thing. I know this woman.
7: Dr. Gus is smooth. He's believable.
8: No, sir, we're going in circles, Mr. Mason.
7: All right, then, let's hit a straight line. Even if he couldn't force her to tell him anything, he could make her give him something.
8: All right, what?
7: Records?
2: Harry.
8: Well, now you've got something, but I don't see... What date was the girl in here?
7: October 29th.
8: Her name, Barclay.
9: Oh, she didn't use her real name.
8: Well, that doesn't matter. My files are cross-indexed by date and name. I'll look in just a minute. Now, I've got to check Mrs. Barrow's heart. Hand me that stethoscope.
7: Oh, yes.
9: Let me check the files, Dr. Rowe.
8: All right, we use a simple system. The names and dates are...
7: Don't bother explaining, Doctor. Miss Street is an expert.
8: Just a minute here. Huh.
7: Oh. How is she?
8: I don't like the sound of her heart.
7: Oh.
9: Harry, there aren't any records for the 29th.
8: Are you sure about that?
9: Yes, sir. Records for the 26th and 30th, but no records of any patients on the 29th.
7: 29th. That was on a Thursday. Was your office open then, Doctor?
8: Oh, yes, Mr. Mason. I had at least one patient that day. I seem to remember the young lady.
7: Uh-huh. Well, her age is 19. She's pretty, well-mannered. She had a cut on her right hand.
8: Oh, yes. Yes, I remember now. I had to take stitches.
7: Mm-hmm. Are you sure you filled in a card for her?
8: Well, I always make a record, always.
9: Gus took them. There must have been information on one of the cards.
7: Doctor, tell me, what information do you fill in? All pertinent medical details, of course.
8: Oh, yes?
9: Her address, Doctor. Would you list her address?
8: Oh, yes.
7: Well, she wouldn't give her address, Stella.
8: Wait just a minute, Mr. Mason.
7: Yes, Doctor.
8: Just a minute here while I think. See, now, it was a right hand.
7: Right.
8: I had to take a number of stitches in it. Oh, it's coming back to me now. Yes, by right, she ought to have seen a doctor before she came to me. There was danger of infection.
7: Mm-hmm.
8: I prescribed an antibiotic.
7: Ah, uh-huh. Maybe we have something here. You prescribed medicine. Now, did you give her a prescription or did...
8: No, let me think. Rooming house.
7: What?
8: There's something about a rooming house. This is it, Mason. I remember the girl was exhausted, said she was going to a rooming house. Now, she asked me to phone in the prescription and have it delivered. She didn't have an address.
7: Mm-hmm.
8: But to save time, I phoned the pharmacist, I remember. And now, she was going to notify them of her address as soon as she got a room. Now, is that any help to you?
7: Yes, it's a tremendous possibility. You remember what drugstore you called?
8: So I rotate them. There's 6 pharmacies in town. I call a different one each day for patients who don't have a preference.
7: Mm-hmm. Well, this was Thursday.
8: That's the day I called Badgers.
7: Badgers. Would that notation be on her record card?
8: Oh, yes. My records are complete.
7: Doctor, would you phone that drugstore immediately? Gus is probably there right now. Tell them to give him no information.
8: All right. If Miss Street will get them for me. Miss Street, will you call 2-2-2-4-1?
9: Oh, yes, right away, Doctor.
7: Adela, while you phone the drugstore, I'm going to find another phone and call the police.
9: All right, Chief.
7: Gus is probably in that drugstore right now, Doctor. And now is our chance to nail him.
6: Well, an instant's delay at this time could be crucial, for Perry Mason's right. At this very moment, August Jansen enters Badger's, speaks to the clerk behind the drug counter.
10: Can I help you, sir?
11: Yes, if you please. I'm faced with a problem. I'm trying to locate my younger sister, and you can help me.
10: Glad to do what I can, mister, but I don't see how
11: let me explain. My sister underwent medical treatment from Dr. Kenneth Rowe last October 29th. Dr. Rowe prescribed medicine for her.
10: Yes, sir?
11: I don't know my sister's address. However, the medicine ordered from your drugstore was delivered to her. You have a list of deliveries?
10: Well, yes, but...
11: Well, then, would you mind looking up October 29th? She used the name Sarah Burke.
10: Used the name, you say?
11: My sister is running away. The poor child is frightened.
10: That's too bad.
11: Thank you. Would you check the files now? Tell me where you delivered medicine to Sarah Burke on the 29th.
10: Well, I could do that, of course.
11: It shouldn't take you long.
10: Well, no, sir, but
11: it's important. Time is vitally important.
10: Well, it isn't that, sir, but you see, I can't give out any information without Dr. Rose, okay?
11: Hmm? Oh, I should have given you this first. I just left Dr. Rose's office. He gave me this card. There, you see? Sarah Burke... This medicine to be delivered.
10: Oh, well. Well, I guess if Doc Rowe turned that over to you, it's okay. October 29th. Now, that's in this drawer here. You're lucky it wasn't a year ago, or I'd have to go up to the attic.
11: Yes, it is fortunate, isn't it?
10: Burke. Here we are. Sarah Burke. Well, I found it right off.
11: Oh, let me see.
10: Oh, excuse me, sir. Hello?
12: Eddie?
10: Yes, sir?
12: This is Dr. Rowe.
10: Oh, yes, Doc. Say.
12: And be quiet and listen. Don't mention my name. Is there a man in the store wearing dark glasses, black mustache?
10: Well, yes, sir. I'm talking to
12: him. Quiet, Eddie. Just do what I tell you. The man's a crook.
10: Huh?
12: He tried to kill Mrs. Barrow. He stole a record card from my office. The police are on the way.
10: Yes, sir. Well... wait a minute. You're sure they're coming?
12: Yes, Eddie. They're on their way. Now, just stall the fellow until the police get there. And, Eddie, don't let on.
10: Yes, sir.
12: Use your head, man. All you have to do is to stall him a moment.
10: Yes, sir. Doc! Now, let's see. So, where were you? Is something the matter?
11: That was an important call.
10: Just mere routine, nothing, just routine.
11: Give me that prescription.
10: Prescription?
11: One in your hand. Give it to me.
10: There was a mistake. I was mistaken.
11: There'll be no mistake if I pull this trigger.
10: Ugh.
11: So pass it over. I can let the That was the police. I get it. Where's the back way out?
13: Tell me!
10: Past the counter and I...
13: Stop that man! Stop him! Stop thief! Murderer! Stop!
6: Well, a moment's time can make a difference. What do you think happened in that instant when the police arrived and Gus Jansen started out the back way? We'll learn on Monday, so by all means, join us, won't you?
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15: Sam Spade, Detective Agency.
16: Me, sweetheart.
15: What was that last?
16: Nothing. That was my teeth chattering.
15: Oh, is it cold now?
16: Out where I was, Effie. I've been swimming.
15: In December? Oh, Sam, you caught a chill.
16: That's true, Eff. I caught a real Russian chill. They're not keeping San Francisco Bay as well heated as they might.
15: The bay? Sam, you were swimming in the...
16: Where else, Eff?
15: Oh, Sam, you've been drinking...
16: Only brine, Angel, and what kelp juice I could scavenge.
15: Kelp juice?
16: Oh, it was a taxing experience, Eff. A lesser man couldn't have come through it. Lay out some dry clothes for me, mix me a hot grog, get out your pencil that writes underwater, and prepare to take down a narrative of international intrigue and espionage, which we will call, let's see, the 25123-5679 caper.
15: What?
16: Or the Russian's number is up.
0: NBC invites you to listen to the greatest private detective of them all as William Spear, radio's outstanding producer, director of mystery and crime drama, brings you The Adventures of Sam Spade.
16: Effie!
15: Here I am, Sam. I was just calling the janitor to see if he could turn on some more heat. So you could... Oh, you're not so very well.
7: Well, I had a dry martini on the way over.
15: Dr. Ames called you a few hours ago. Dr. Oscar Ames.
7: Did he? That was nice.
15: He was worried about you. Wanted to know if you'd been found yet. He said you two were on a ferry boat and that he just stepped in to have a cup of coffee, and when he came back...
7: Yes, Effie, yes. Well, can't keep the FBI waiting.
15: The FBI?
7: Well, who else? You don't think I was playing around with kids on this caper?
15: Oh, no, Sam. I knew they were grown-ups.
7: Now, take it down, then. In this one, your Uncle Sam was working for his Uncle Sam. They fill it in. To Federal Bureau of Investigation, Washington, D.C. Care of J. Edgar... Oh, no, that'd be too much. Well, why not? From Samuel Spade, license number 137596. Subject, Boris Kargominsky.
15: How do you spell that, Sam?
7: Kargominsky. K-A-R-G...
15: No, I don't mean that. I mean Boris.
7: Oh, I should have known. B-O-R-I-S. Dear sir, last night I let my secretary off at 5:30 so that she could go and do some Christmas shopping, although I've told her repeatedly that all I want this year is money. The fog was rolling in off the bay, and it was bitter cold as I came out onto the street, pulling my overcoat collar up around my ears. Seemed like the night for spaghetti. A wonderful spaghetti dinner and some pleasant Italian hospitality down at Mama Pizza's restaurant on the Embarcadero, opposite the ferry building. So that's where I went. But Mama Pizza had more than hospitality on her mind when she met me at the door.
17: Sam. Huh? Oh, I'm so glad to find you. I'm just calling your office.
7: Well, what's the trouble, Mama? Someone been stealing ravioli?
17: Please. It's my cousin, Tony. They tried to kill him.
7: Oh, what happened, Mama?
17: Come on, Sam. You eat with us. Our table. I'll make Tony tell you. He's gonna feel so good, but he can talk all right. You're gonna see.
7: She led me to the back of the restaurant, to the table where the family generally sits. Her daughters, Angelina and Patty, were there with plates of food in front of them. But they weren't eating any of it. They were staring in awe at the man who sat next to them. He was small to start with, but he was even smaller, hunched down in his chair miserably, staring, unseeing, into a glass of wine. On the table in front of him was a battered old concertina. The top of his head was swathed in a clean, new bandage.
17: Sit down, Sam. No, sit down. This is about cousin Tony Calucci. Tony, my good friend, Mr. Spade.
7: Hello, Tony.
18: Hello.
17: Go on, Tony. You tell Sam what's happened on you. Sam, You have your dinner at the same time.
7: Yeah.
17: Don't forget, tonight you're going to be my guest. What do you like to eat?
7: Well,
17: calatini, cacciatore?
7: Well, I don't care, Mama. What's that on your plate, Angelina? You going to eat that?
18: Well, pass it over, and waste not, want not.
19: That's what I always say. Now, what happened on you, Tony?
20: Well, I'm on the boat, see?
18: Yeah, what boat?
20: The ferry boat, Oakland ferry boat.
18: Uh-huh.
20: Don't you never hear my music on the boat?
18: Ah, you play the concertina on the ferry ride.
20: Sure, but no more.
18: Huh?
20: Tonight on the 6 o'clock boat. Oh, boy.
18: Tonight on the 6 o'clock boat, what?
20: I'm going to play inside the first by the sandwich place. And everybody say, oh, boy, Tony, you good. You play good. Play some more. A 10 cents a year, 5 cents, 2 quarters even. Then I go up the stairs. Oh, boy.
21: Oh, boy.
18: And?
20: Then I go out on the deck. It's a very misty, foggy, black. I can't see nothing. Now, I'm very happy. I feel like I play some more. So I'm a walk away back and up and down at the deck and I make a music, see. Mm-hmm. Then all of a sudden, I hear somebody say something to me. Mm-hmm. I can't see nobody, but I hear him. What do you think he said to me?
18: What?
20: What? Cospedor.
18: Cospedor? As in bar?
20: Cospedor.
18: Well,
20: so I'm say back to him, Cospedor. I still can't see nobody. Then I hear him say, is that you play Boris? So I get mad. I say, no, I don't play Boris. I play Pagliacci, Tosca, Trovatore. But I don't play Boris. That's a foreign stuff.
18: I see.
20: Then I'm sorry I say that because this fellow, he sounds like he's foreign. So I'm just going to say, look, mister. Oh, boy.
18: What, Tony? What?
20: Patun! I get a head on the, hit on the head, the smash, patun! I fall down. I'm bleeding. I drop my concertina. My head's got a big hole on the top. I let out a big yell. Then I'm a blackout. Oh, boy. People come running around in a good luck. There's a doctor on the board. They carry me down the stairs and he fixes me up. Otherwise, I'm a die for sure.
18: Well, what did it feel like? What did he hit you with?
20: Well, it feel like a baseball bat. But the doctor is... Oh, look, here's the doctor now. Just come in. Hey, Doc.
18: The doctor looked in our direction when Tony called and strode over to the table. A big 6'3" blonde guy in the Joel McRae, Gary Cooper tradition. You had to like him right away. No bedside manner to this doctor, although he could have had as much of it as he liked. He was all business and no kidding.
7: I thought I told you to go to bed and stay there.
20: Why, Doc, I just want...
7: You may have a concussion, Tony. I'll be back here in an hour, and then we'll take some x-rays.
18: My name is Sam Spade, Doctor. I'm a friend of the family.
7: Oh, Ames. Dr. Oscar Ames. How are you?
21: Yeah. Dr. Ames, mister. Can I get you something, please?
7: Another? No, thanks, Mama. Smells wonderful, but I haven't time. Oh, I'll have a cup of coffee, maybe.
21: Sure. You want some to make a pony go to bed?
7: Yeah. Go on now, Tony. Go lie down. I'll be back, and we'll check you over. Get some rest in the meantime.
20: All right, Dr. Ames. I don't know. X-rays, the whole thing. I don't know how I'm going to pay you.
7: Never mind that. That's why we charge our Knob Hill patients a little extra, so we're able to do something like this once in a while. This will be on me, Tony.
20: You're good, the kind of man, doctor. I don't know what to say.
18: You go on and lie down, Tony. You're embarrassing the doctor.
20: All right, all right.
18: Screwy thing, this one, isn't it, doctor?
7: Sure is.
21: Here's your coffee.
7: Oh, thanks, Mike. Yeah, sure is. Homicidal maniac, looks like, Mr. Spade.
18: Oh.
7: Spade? Sam? Are you the detective?
18: Yeah, that's right.
7: Well, I know about you. You did something for a colleague of mine, Murphy. Dr. Raoul Murphy.
18: Murphy? Yeah, I did a job here last summer.
7: Yeah, he gave you a great send-off. Said, what is all this tonight down here? Detectives? Police?
18: Police? How do you mean?
7: Well, I think they were police. 5 or 6 plainclothes guys. They were waiting here on this side when the ferry pulled in to slip. They're still there holding the boat. I just left them.
18: Well, what were they doing?
7: Talked to all the passengers as they came off. Asked us for identification.
18: Mm-hmm. Hey, what do they think about Tony's little experience getting knocked on the head?
7: Oh, they were mighty interested, naturally. Especially when I told them how I thought the wound had been inflicted.
18: Which was?
7: Gun butt.
18: Gun butt, eh? Wow.
7: I'd say so. Lord knows I saw enough of those in the war. The Russians used to club prisoners over the head that way to save ammunition.
18: Huh.
7: And then fling the guys into the river. Oh, hey, I've got to go. Take that dreary ride again.
18: What, the ferry?
7: Yeah, I've got a patient over in Oakland. Had to come back over here to pick up some serum. Phoned my nurse, and she met me just out here. Well, nice to see you, Sam. Oh, tell, what's his name, Tony?
18: Hey, wait a minute, Doc. I've got nothing to do. I'll ride over with you. A little air won't do this dinner any harm. We crossed the street, went into the ferry building. Everything was normal enough for the main waiting room, where I stopped to buy cigarettes and a pocket flashlight. But outside on the dock where the Oakland boat was waiting to take off, there were a number of extra characters whom you wouldn't think would have chosen a dismal, chilly night like this for waterfront lounging. There wasn't anybody I knew, and in any gathering of plainclothesmen, local variety, I generally spot one or two familiar faces. Dr. Ames and I got aboard, followed by three of these gentlemen. The broadest one, who was built for endurance, exchanged pleasantries with us as the boat moved out into the water.
1: Hello, Dr. Ames. I see you didn't miss the boat, like they all say.
18: No. Oh, you're one of the fellows I talked to before when we landed.
1: Yeah, that's right.
18: I don't think I got your name.
1: Connolly.
18: Oh, Connolly, this is Mr. Spade.
1: Yeah?
18: Would that be Lieutenant Connolly or Sergeant, maybe?
1: That's Connolly. No special title. How's the little fella doing, Doctor? Colucci?
18: Tony? He's under care.

0: He's under care.
1: He talk anymore? Say anything interesting?
0: I didn't talk to him. Mr. Spade here did.
1: Oh. Really?
0: Really.
1: What'd he have to say?
0: Well, you see, I'm an old friend of his family. What he told me was in confidence, and I'd really have to know a little more about who I'm telling his secrets to.
1: I see. Spade, your name was?
0: Still is.
1: Nice to meet you, Gospadin.
0: Gospadin?
1: Means nothing to you, huh?
0: But it might. Gospadin sounds like another word. Somebody might think you said cuspidor.
1: That's very funny. Yeah. Are you going to stay out here on deck?
0: We haven't made up our mind. Is that okay?
1: I'll go inside. Have a little coffee at the snack bar. It's comfortable. Ride's over before you know it. Out here, it's foggy, wet, and miserable. Well, I'm going in. I'll see you later. Goodbye, Doc.
2: Well, maybe he's right, although I must say he's not my favorite man in the world, Mr. Connelly. It is strictly pneumonia weather out here on deck. Shall we go in?
0: Not just yet for me, Doctor. I think I'll stretch my legs a little. Doc, tell me, where was it that Tony got caught? On the upper deck, I know, but which side?
2: He was turned around now. Starboard. Just about directly above where we're standing.
0: Yeah, right. Don't point, Doc. Our friend Connelly and his boys are on their way out to sea. No, they went back in.
2: You think they're as mysterious as they seem?
0: Oh, definitely that. You know what made them turn back just now? Decide it wasn't necessary to check whether we were still here?
2: No, what?
0: They can't make us out here. It's too dark. But they can see two lighted cigarettes. Sam Spade, detective.
2: Mm-hmm. Look, even in the face of pneumonia, you want to get up there and look around where Tony was, don't you?
0: I do.
2: Well, then hand me your cigarette, and I'll smoke them both a yard apart, and we'll both be here. Except you.
0: Oscar Ames, M.D. Masterful thinking, Doc.
2: Go ahead, I'll be here.
0: So I trod the slippery stairs to the upper deck. The fog was as wet as rain. I couldn't see any more than inches ahead of me with my flashlight. Finally, I stopped about amidship and looked down over the rail. Ames and his two cigarettes, tiny red dots of light that grew brighter every now and then as he puffed at them, were almost directly beneath me, so I knew I was just about right. A sudden noise over my head made me shoot my light up toward it. It came from a piece of canvas that had suddenly ripped loose, the canvas that covered the top of a lifeboat. I got up there somehow and perched precariously, holding onto two steel supports with one arm. The piece of canvas had been ripped open with a knife, a hole large enough for a man's body to get through. And that's what was in there, sprawled in the bottom of the lifeboat. A man's body. He'd been stabbed in the neck. This was the man who had slugged Tony, or so it seemed, because the gun was still clenched in his right hand, barrel reversed. There's nothing in his pockets, just a handkerchief and $2 in change. But my flash caught a speck of something white in one of his shoes. It was a bit of paper with two typewritten lines on it. I let myself down to the deck, rubbed the circulation back into my arm where I'd been holding on, and prepared to read the note. And that's when my flashlight went dead. I groped about, cursing them for not checking their batteries, until I found a faint, ghostly glimmer of light overhead, out over the edge of the ship on the outside of the rail. I climbed over, steadied myself against lurching, and lit a couple of matches. It said, International Postcard Shop, Geary Street, SF, greeting card for Boris. I put the bit of paper in my pocket and turned to climb back over the rail. And then something came at me from the flash. It caught me full in the center of the forehead. And as I staggered, came again like a block of wood, right on the top of my head. It made it burn with sudden fire. Tiny points of light glittered in the blackness. Came rushing toward me and grew larger, and I fell crashing over the side. They tell you a lot about what you remember when you're going down for the third time. You know what I remember? I remember that Gospodin is Russian for comrade. Sam Spade, detective.
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1: I found myself mechanically keeping afloat somehow and trying to get out of my overcoat. My eyes burned. I felt heavy and large, as if I swallowed gallons of water. My head began to clear a little, but with returning consciousness came increased pain. Pretty bad, too. From out of the misty blanket, from every direction, in a dozen different keys, from near and far, foghorns sounded. I knew that by now the current had swept me out of the path of the Oakland ferries. The water was chilling me, and I turned over and began swimming, just hard enough to keep the blood circulating. The lights of a boat came into sight suddenly, and I threw back my head and yelled. But the horn crying its warning drowned me out, and the boat went on, and the fog closed in behind me. And then I found myself full of a strange and wonderful weariness. The water wasn't cold anymore. I was warm with a comfortable, soothing numbness, and I knew what to do. I'd swim until I didn't hear the noise of the horns anymore. And then, in the quiet of the friendly fog, go to sleep. So I began to doze. And then some lights came into my eyes, and I wanted to stay in the dark. And I turned my face down into the embrace of the water. And then I wasn't where you'd expect at all. I was lying on a baggage truck that was moving. People were crowding around, walking beside the truck, staring at me. The guy in uniform, wheeling me, noticed I had my eyes open.
2: Well, hello, pal. Welcome back to the United States.
1: Hello, what part of the United States?
2: Just landing in Sausalito. Lay still. We'll take you over to the hospital.
1: Sausalito. How long before this boat gets back to San Francisco?
2: Right away.
1: Hey, I'm going with...
2: Hey, wait, sir. You ain't in no condition.
1: Thanks, I'll be okay. Half an hour later, shivering and shaking in my wet clothes, keeping my mouth clamped tight so my teeth wouldn't sound like a dice game, I climbed into a taxi at the ferry building and went to my apartment. There I swallowed half a pint of whiskey and rubbed myself with a coarse towel until my skin was sore. Then I looked in the pocket of the soggy suit I'd hung up to dry. It was still there, a piece of paper from the dead man's shoe, damp but legible. International Postcard Shop, Geary Street, SF. Greeting card for Boris. I got up to put on a dry suit and then changed my mind. Put the wet one back on.
3: Evening.
1: Good evening. Are you the proprietor here?
3: Yes, that's right, sir. 6 years at the same location. Oh, you, my goodness, is it raining out? You really got...
1: A dowsing? Yes, I did. Nice collection of postcards from all over, eh? Yes. South America, every place.
3: Yes, yes. I pride myself on having the most complete possible selection... was there something you had especially in mind?
1: Yes, there was.
3: Oh?
1: I'm looking for a greeting card for Boris.
3: You...
1: What's the matter? Didn't you hear me?
3: Yes.
1: Didn't you understand?
3: Well, I...
1: Well, what?
3: It's only that I didn't exactly expect somebody like you.
1: What did you expect? Somebody slinking around in a false mustache, wearing dark glasses and an Inverness cape?
3: No, I...
1: You know, with your type of thinking, you may not be the right man for this job, Gaspagian.
3: Now, wait, please, Mr. Luboff. I thought you were dead. You drowned.
1: Yeah, who told you that?
3: Well, you know.
1: Yeah, well, I didn't drown. I jumped in the water when I heard him coming. You can see how wet I still am.
3: Yes, of course. So you escaped.
1: Easily. Enough talk. Hand it over. The greeting card for Boris.
3: Very well. Let's see. That's San Francisco, of course.
1: He turned and reached down under the counter. I slipped my hand under my armpit and held my .38 ready in case he came up with something similar. But all he brought forth was a box marked special. From this, he extracted something and handed it to me. I took it with a knowing expression on my face, but I didn't know from nothing as to what it meant. All it was an ordinary postcard, that's all. A picture postcard showing the Golden Gate Bridge. Underneath it, the caption, Wonder Cities of the World, number 25, 1235679, San Francisco. Nothing else. I was afraid my mouth was open.
3: What's the matter?
1: Matter?
3: Don't you know how to read the name? It's so difficult, of course.
1: Idiot, certainly I know how. I was just admiring the work, that's all.
3: Oh, it is excellent, isn't it? Look, you'd better go now. You've been in here an awfully long time. We don't want
1: to... No, of course we don't. I'll go, Gaspagian.
3: Gaspagian... I'm sorry to have been overly cautious.
1: There is no such thing as over-caution.
3: Thank you. You were so... Well, you seem like an American.
4: So do you.
1: I strode out onto the street, clutching my postcard, but I shoved it inside my sleeve a moment later because who I saw standing under the misty glimmer of a streetlight waiting for me was my heavy-set, mysterious friend from the ferry boat, Connolly. I turned my head around and glanced down the other end of the block behind me. Two other guys were there, sure enough. And they advanced slowly toward me with their hands raised, palms out, as if they were showing me they weren't carrying guns. I reached my hand inside for mine all the same, but I never got to use it because Connolly rushed me from the other side. I caught him on the chin and he went down, clattering into an ash can. The other two boys grabbed me and held my arms behind me. Connolly got up, rubbing his face, and I waited to get murdered, but no.
5: All right, Joe Lewis. Bring him along.
1: And so they did. We didn't go far, though, just around the corner to a little hamburger place that had a sign on the door saying closed, although there were lights inside. Connolly knocked on the door, and a fellow with an apron came and opened it and locked it after us. Connolly gave him a nod, and we sat down at a table while he brought us coffee.
5: Spade, we've checked on you. You seem to be okay. You stand in good with the department, friend.
1: What department would that be, friend?
5: This department.
1: FBI. Oh, ho!
5: Now maybe you can help. Anyhow, we don't want you going around making a noise and messing it up for us, so here it is.
1: I'm all ears.
5: Did you ever hear of a man called Boris Kargaminsky?
1: No.
5: Well, not many people have, even in Russia. Boris Kargaminsky is the top Soviet agent in America. He's the head man. He organizes and runs everything for them here.
1: I see.
5: Now, he came to this country 7 years ago and vanished. We've been trying to find him ever since. False passport, of course. That didn't help. There's nothing anywhere on Kargaminsky. No pictures, not even in Russia. No fingerprints, nothing. Every lead we had, dead end. And then we got word last week... Go ahead, drink your coffee.
1: Oh, I'm too interested.
5: We got word last week that another agent, an unimportant little guy named Lyubov, was on his way to San Francisco and that he would definitely have to contact the big gun.
1: Mm-hmm.
5: Something to do with the Chinese war business that only Kargaminsky is big enough to handle. Well, our man tailed Lyubov all the way out here and then he lost him, the Oakland Ferry.
1: Mm-hmm.
5: Well, that didn't bother us very much. He called us and we were waiting on this end. But in pulls the ferry and no Lyubov.
1: Lyubov was a dead man in the lifeboat.
5: Right. He must have been up there waiting to be contacted.
1: Yeah, then he heard Tony and his concertina, thought this might be it. And then when he realized he'd made a mistake and uncovered himself, he conked Tony on the head.
5: Right.
1: Yeah.
5: And his Soviet contact got scared of investigations on the boat following Tony's hue and cry and stabbed Lyubov. So, now we're back where we started. Every passenger on that ferry was okay. What's that you're looking at?
1: Picture postcard. Found a message on Lyubov about the International Postcard Shop and a greeting for... Hey, a greeting for Boris. Boris Kargaminsky.
5: Now, let me see that.
1: I bulldozed the guy in the shop to let me have it. Looks like nothing. It's just a picture. But he said he said I could read the name. Give me it.
5: Golden Gate.
1: Oh, these numbers. Wonder Cities of the World. Number 25123-5679. Hey, wait a minute.
5: Fine.
1: Print out the guy's name, Boris.
5: All right. B-O-R-I-S.
1: Leave a space.
5: K-A-R-G-A... M-E-N-S-K-Y.
1: Now, put numbers, wait a minute. The top number is 9.
5: Yeah.
1: All right, put 1, 2, 3, 4, 5 over Boris, and then start again. 1, 2, 3, up to 9 over Kargaminsky.
5: Uh-huh, uh-huh. Yeah, yeah. So?
1: All right, now look at the postcard. 2, 5, 1, 2, 3, 5, 6, 7, 9. Okay, what's 2?
5: Two is, O.
1: 5.
5: S.
1: O-S. Now, Kargaminsky. 1?
5: K.
1: 2, 3.
5: A...
1: R. O S K A R. Well, I guess we know the rest of it. 5, 6, 7, 9. A M E S, correct?
5: Correct.
1: Oscar Ames. Dr. Oscar Ames.
5: What?
1: I was just thinking. He was worried about me catching pneumonia. I called Mama Pizza, and from what she said, we knew where to go. We picked him up at the emergency hospital. He was just finishing the operation on Tony's head. We watched him through the glass, and the other young doctor standing alongside us said he was one of the greatest surgeons they'd ever seen. When he unrolled his gloves and took off his operating mask, he looked up and saw me, alive, and the other boys with me. His scalp tightened for just a second, and then he smiled. It was when he reached into his bag that we rushed him, before he could get the little red bottle to his lips. Period. End of report.
6: Oh, Sam. A spy story.
1: Yes, it was, Eff.
6: Everything. A chase and being thrown in the water and mysterious people and a code message.
1: Well, that'd have kept you awake, Angel.
6: Sam.
1: Hmm?
6: I What is it like not to want to be in America? Not to want to live the way we do in America?
4: Well, I can't imagine, sweetheart.
6: I can't either. Sam, about Dr. Ames.
4: Yeah?
6: Do you think that, the way you described him and all, do you think you made him sound too sympathetic?
4: Well, I described him as he was, that's all.
6: But will anybody think that, he was attractive?
1: Well, you missed the whole point, didn't you? Spies don't go around wearing monocles and talking with heavy accents and acting like spies, not the good ones. It's the attractive, lovable, trustworthy strangers that are dangerous. Now, if you'd met Dr. Ames at a party somewhere, you'd be out with him in a nightclub right now, cooing over a drink and giving him the plans for the Brooklyn Navy Yard. Sometimes I can't...
6: Get mad, Sam! I don't even know where Brooklyn is.
4: Lucky for our side.
6: You don't hate me, do you, Sam?
4: No, come here. Now, does that answer your question?
6: Completely. Good night, Sam.

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People like Bob Hope, Rosalind Russell, Meredith Wilson, Frankie Lane, and many, many others. Imagine an hour and a half of the very finest in comedy, music, and drama. Imagine all this rolled into one wonderful program, presided over by the distaff dynamo, Tallulah Bankhead. Well, NBC has the program. It's The Big Show, heard every Sunday night over most of these stations. All this and Tallulah, too. No wonder it's The Big Show. And Sunday evening also means Theater Guild on the air.

0: The Adventures of Sam Spade are produced, edited, and directed by William Spear. Sam Spade was played by Stephen Dunn. Lorene Tuttle is Effie. Script for tonight's adventure by William Spear. Musical scoring by Lud Gluskin, conducted by Robert Armbruster. Three chimes mean good times on NBC. There's no cover charge at Duffy's Tavern. Just keep your dial tuned to NBC later as Archie the manager and his delightful friends cook up another mad and merry session at that remarkable restaurant, Duffy's Tavern. This Sunday, the big show comes your way on NBC again. An hour and a half of the best in comedy, music, and drama. With guests Bob Hope, Martin and Lewis, Rosalind Russell, Frankie Lane, and unpredictable Tallulah as MC.
1: Go ahead, tell them about the thing.
0: Oh, yes. Sam Spade and Effie asked me to remind you about the thing. The thing for kids for Christmas. You know, the thing can be anything you think an underprivileged child would like for Christmas. In your town, there are civic groups who are cooperating with this Thing for Kids campaign. Send your new or used toys to the collection centers in your town and help make some child's Christmas brighter. It'll make you happier, too. Thank you.

0: enjoy the magnificent Montague, then it's Duffy Savern on NBC.
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0: presenting Orson Welles as the Third Man. The Lives of Harry Lime, the fabulous stories of the immortal character originally created in the motion picture The Third Man, with zither music by Anton Kara.
1: Sooner or later, one way or another, Brian entered the scene of every human story. Some ordinary little mug telling a lot of other ordinary little mugs how he once rubbed elbows with Jack the Ripper, or Jack himself. Not that I approve of Jack. Murder is usually a mistake and always messy. Personally, I never indulge. Number two, the only man I ever killed was myself. It was in Paris a few years ago. It wasn't so much murder as a matter of convenience.

0: It all started on the Geneva Express. A fat little character with very little charm and no hair to speak of was giggling at one of my jokes. Just another little mug, if you see what I mean, and not worth the trouble of another joke. And so I thought, until he showed me that photograph. It was a woman. And I recognized her.
1: Yeah. Oh, there it was. When I get back to Paris, you must visit us.
0: Us?
1: Me, my wife, Karen. Here, my car. You see the way, don't visit.
0: 749 Rudisilla. I'll remember it.
1: Yes, here's what I was looking for. It's a photograph of my wife.
0: Very beautiful, Mr. Brown. I congratulate you.
1: Merci. Oh, but this does not do her justice. Her hair is awful. Blue eyes. And, of course, the coloring of her skin is lost. But the photo can't hide her qualities, as you can see.
0: Indeed, I can. But your face deserves to be painted.
1: I've drawn Karen that many times.
0: I'm sure you
1: have. She's not interested.
0: Here's your photo. Mr. Duval, mustn't lose it.
1: Yes. When I am out with Karen, I am the envy of every man in town.
0: I'm sure.
1: They do nothing but stare at us when we enter the room. I see them out of the corner of my eye.
0: Old man, how long will you be in Switzerland this trip?
1: 3 weeks. It's a long time to be away from her, but there is the business. We have come to the border.
0: Ah, it's been very pleasant, Mr. Duval.
1: But, Monsieur, man, you are not getting out here.
0: Oh, but I am, old man,
1: but
0: I am.
1: I thought you told me you were going to Geneva.
0: Later. I've got some business to attend to here first.
1: I'm sorry. I look forward to more of your stories and your delightful company.
0: Business. This is business, you know.
1: Here, let me help you with the bag.
0: Oh, thank you, it's not necessary. You can hold my coat. Now, goodbye, Duval, old man.
1: Goodbye. It was a pleasure meeting you.
0: Oh, the pleasure. It was all mine.
1: Monsieur Lang, don't forget. When he's back, he's going to see us. I will see you.
0: Oh, I won't forget. I won't be in Paris for quite some time. But believe me, old man, the next time I'm there, your home will be my first port of call. Good evening. You're the station master, aren't you?
2: Yes, monsieur. What may I do for you?
0: I just wondered. When is the next train to Paris?
2: Oh, it's waiting across the border for this one to pull out.

0: Taxi, monsieur?
1: Yes, please.
0: Well, shall I take you, monsieur?
1: 1149 Rue de Villers.
2: Gentlemen, be you, madame.
3: Hello, Professor.
2: He did not give his name. Who said that Duval had invited him?
3: Tell him that Mr. Duval will not be back until the rest. And if he would like to come and...
2: I'll give him that.
3: Perhaps I'd better take him. It may be connected with the business.
2: Yes, madame. Yes,
1: maybe. Madame Duval, allow me to introduce myself. Harry Lyon. I met your husband on the plane last January. He kindly invited me to call when I was in Paris.
3: That will be all, Andre. Mr. Duval, unfortunately, is out of town.
1: Thank you.
3: And it's very kind. It was very kind of you not to show up. I'm meeting boy and I waited only.
1: Yes, very thanks for having
3: me. Never a word of explanation then, or else. I was afraid you were hurt. I've embedded in a bomb raid. Harry, I said, I was under. I was bad.
1: I keep there in the fire. Thank you.
3: What are you doing?
1: Stop it. I was on the train. I met you about the giggle. You really don't care if he giggles.
3: Oh, I know, Harry, but he can't.
1: He talks about you. Get the bio, they show it. Strange. You know, the boats, but you saw the picture. I got right off the train. Came back there.
3: Oh, I knew it was something. I apologize. I don't know. I had to, didn't I?
1: You married the girl.
3: Help me to find you.
1: Married the girl's skin. It was a giggle.
3: Good thing, don't worry. He loves part of me.
1: And it all adds up to that you don't love him.
3: It's always there for us.
1: I must say, it doesn't matter. Pick it up by the bar.
3: Could have been anyone who offered this first. My dull, struggled with a boot of black and doing some London, a weary face. Why should it surprise you that I should marry a dull man and everything around me was dull? Dull as myself. Oh, Harry, why did you have to come back? Now I have to start living in there.
2: Your grandfather?
3: Yes, he said the gentleman's door.
2: Yes, madam.
1: That's it. Thank you, Andre.
2: Did you well put it as if no, that I don't?
1: I can imagine the chagrin, Andre.
2: Would it surprise you to know that I feel?
1: Nothing surprises me, Andre, old man.
2: I said you did show you what war can do. I was once the man. Now I think nothing of keeping on you, Mother. But if you could have thought one has to look out for oneself.
1: Andre, you don't deserve an instructorship. I learned that by myself when I was 10 years old.
3: Harry, something terrible's happened.
1: What's up, old girl?
3: We've been discovered. Only saw me in your arms to threaten to tell my husband. Unless I keep him on and say nothing about his little racket.
1: Racket, racket? What's he up to?
3: I've been suspicious about people coming to see him in the basement all night of the night. When he was out there, I looked and found a lot of persons. At the time, my husband ran back, but I asked about him nearly not. And I gave him notes. He doesn't tell my husband about us.
1: You can handle this. Darn, I'm an old man and you haven't seen him in years.
3: Jealous as he is, Archibald might be keen for the first time to carry. I have a letter from my husband to me about this.
1: Nice pictures of strangers.
3: Oh, you don't. What am I going to do? You're no good. I know that, but I can't help seeing it. You'll just walk out again when you get ready.
1: Any idea of what kind of racket Andrew's running?
3: No, black market or something. It must be very profitable. His bookcase was filled with first edition, and his cupboard with better wine than we can. I don't care about that. What must I do?
1: Nothing for present. Andrew and I are going to have a discussion. That may enter into it, but the main topic will be business.

0: The record, as you call it, is in Lannister City. The American soldiers have money and are crazy about the DuPont's beautiful airport fuel. They pay anything now for it.
1: Where do you get it?
0: A friend of the tactics used for me.
1: That's a mistake, Andrew. Okay. You get caught at the next infantry and you'll be out of business.
0: I'm in general that.
1: You need organization. This racket is one that has to work fast on a large scale while the Americans are still getting before the tactics can get into the field. Just clean up fast and then fold. First thing is to move headquarters from here.
0: Dress to the next.
1: Warehouse, property hijackers, covers, or the back end. That pool furnishes the money to get the organization in operation. At the unknown silent part. Two way deal. Me, you, and the unknown third man.
0: But they've got our chef.
1: Oh, yes. We're always there in the back. The only complaint is the court. Brains, people, but the letter, people. And you're up, you're away. I know.

0: And now Orson Welles, as the third man, continues with Paris Is Not the Same.
1: Operation kit. There are four bottles, three empty, and one full of pure of air. I take the hypodermic needle and draw off 3/4 of the curtain. So, now I put 1/4 ounce in the three other bottles. Then we fill all four with distilled water.
2: Skillful, Mr. Life.
1: Yes, I was graduated from medical school. This is known as doctoring a bottle. We fill the tiny hole with molten glass and no one can
2: make it. But when the bottle is open, then it is on that?
1: The soldiers send it home. The girls who never had a bottle of the stuff, so how'll they ever know the difference? Just as happy, back, Andrew, with spreading happiness to 3 times as many people as what Duval with his more concentrated work. Tell me, when is Duval coming back?
2: Next week, Friday.
1: I must accept his invitation to call the official abuse to jump away.
3: Karen, dear, may I present to Monsieur Lyne, the gentleman I want you.
1: It is my pleasure. I look forward to this introduction.
4: Madame Cotel, sir, ready in the salon.
3: Come, let us dream to this reunion.
5: Did you have a good trip, Edmund?
3: What? Oh, yes. Quite successful. Forgive me, dear. I have had very disturbing news since my arrival.
5: About the business, Edmund?
3: Yes. Monsieur Lyne, here is an ounce bottle of my best apple. Here or there. Inspect it carefully.
1: I see nothing wrong, old man, should I?
3: Under the magnifying glass, you would see that the bottle has a tiny hole that has been plugged with molten glass. The bottle contains 3 parts of water. Hundreds of such bottles, no one can say how many, have been bought by the Americans and sent home to their friends and suite.
1: Yeah, but of course you've notified the police. They'll soon put a stop to this. I understand the Paris police are the best in the world.
3: They are investigating what the damage has been done.
1: How did you get this bottle?
3: One of my private investigators, disguised as an American soldier, picked. The man who sold it is being watched in the hope he will lead us to the key man.
5: Edmund, is this a well-organized?
3: Oh, the police are sure of it, with the clever brain behind it.
1: Well, that's what makes them think so.
3: Monsieur Lyne, we always have a few that we expect, but suddenly the thefts at the factory stop, but 2 of our trucks loaded with perfume were stolen. Cutting of the perfume is expected of it would indicate that a gang, organized like those we see in the American movies, Karen, was operating.
5: Edmund, you said just now the damage has been done.
3: My reputation, en France, as makers of fine perfume. People in America will think that I am cheapening my product for gay. Our friends who sacrifice themselves to live with my country.
1: Oh, that's all right, man.
4: Telephone in the department.
3: Thank you, Andre. I will take it in the study. Pardon.
5: My illustration.
1: No, don't get sentimental.
5: All right, I will. From a selfish standpoint, I don't want to move. Andre, you want to come somewhere.
1: Yeah, maybe.
5: Are you starting it too? After you talked with Andre, he moved everything out of his room.
1: Well, let's say Andre and I reached an understanding about what he saw.
5: I've got to tell Edmund about Andre.
1: If Andre talks, Duval will throw you out.
5: I'll have to take that chance. No, I don't know. Maybe I ought to tell him everything about asking how to do.
3: That was the police. They've made an important arrest.
5: Important? But who?
3: A man who thinks he is very close to the leader.
1: Are they informed?
3: Not yet. It's a weapon in the factory. He wants to see me before he makes a statement.
4: Your car is at the door, Mr. Duval.
5: I'll see you to the door, Edmund.
3: Please excuse me, Mr. Time. It's urgent. Please stay and talk to Karen. Goodbye.
1: I'm being informed, Mr. Duval. Andrew, we're through. Get in my room as soon as you can.
4: My friend has not talked yet, or I would have been under arrest by now. I am taking no chances. I will hide until this blows over. Come on, the money, Monsieur Lyme. You are wasting time.
1: Okay. Here it is. I divided it up.
4: There's 3 pounds.
1: Naturally, naturally. And one for our backers.
4: Oh, are you sure there is a deaf man, Monsieur Lyme?
1: I told you. I never operate for something.
4: If I could only be sure.
6: It's coming. What do we do with it?
1: Quick, use the fire escape. Don't forget your money. Goodbye.
6: Good luck, Andrew.
7: Goodbye, Monsieur Lyme.
1: Come in. Monsieur Duval, what is it? Gil, get you some wine.
3: No, thank you, Monsieur Lyme. I have just talked with my wife.
1: What that has to do with...
3: Karen has told me everything.
1: No woman ever tells a man, especially her husband, everything.
3: She has told me enough. I no longer wish. I have a gun. At first I was going to kill you, but that would hurt her more than taking my own life.
1: Well, to kill either of us is perfectly ridiculous, old man. I don't care to die. You, Monsieur Duval, must live.
3: Monsieur Lyme, I would like to make a bargain with you.
1: What bargain exactly?
3: There is reason to believe you may be connected in some way with this spurious theft.
1: Oh,
3: Andreas disappeared, and until he is found, we have no proof. In exchange for 50,000 francs, I wish you to leave Paris.
6: My intention is that.
3: But you must leave in such a way to destroy Karen's regarding in this way and in a way that will make it impossible for you to return.
6: Mm-hmm. And how do you expect to accomplish that?
3: You will sign this letter, states that you abused my hospitality by stealing from me. In short, that you are the man behind the perfume scheme.
6: She may not believe me, even with the letter.
3: I do not intend to show it to her. It will be in my safe and never be used unless I find you in Paris. Then I shall give it to the police. Will you sign?
6: With pleasure, and $50,000. You're a fool, old man. In your position, I'd have used the gun. No woman could go on loving a dead.

0: the matter? Why are you stopping?
1: The street is blocked. There has been an explosion. We have to get out, monsieur. The officer is signaling for the car.
2: I'm sorry, monsieur. We must get this into us.
1: Help me with that driver.
2: The man back there, if he can help.
0: No use, officer. This man's dead. His head's completely crushed under the cones. Must have weighed a ton.
2: We hold the light. We have to hide him for
0: a good time. Yes, sir. I've
2: got a light. Da, you're
0: a devil. Who was he?
2: Monsieur Harry Lim.
0: Harry Lim.

0: Monsieur. Monsieur, permit me to introduce myself since we are to be sharing the same. Monsieur Doyle.
1: Monsieur Duval.
0: But I thought you
1: dead,
0: were...
1: Dead.
0: But the man they found, he was identified as Henri Doyle.
1: Yes, I merely took his identification and left mine. How is your lovely one?
0: Oh, no, Monsieur Doyle. I have done you an injustice. Please forgive me.
1: I don't know what you're talking about.
0: You have more than kept your body in to make Karen forget you. I ask only that you stay away from her. You told me no woman could love a dead man. That is why you did it. You were right, Karen. We for weeks, but suddenly she changed. And is quite devoted to me. We are most happy. I owe it to you.
1: Oh, not at all, not at all. It's convenient to disappear, especially after a signed that letter.
0: I know you. We do not want to admit your generous. I admit that you were entirely bad. But on second thought, I knew evil.
1: What made you change your mind?
0: Ah, she is so good. I knew that if she had once cared for you, you could not be worse.
1: That only goes to show, my friend, that you know nothing whatever about women. And by the way, whatever happened to Andre?
0: He prevented his death and returned much of the money to me.
1: Where is he now?
0: He is instructor at the university.
1: Philosophy?
0: Yes, he has a course in moral ethics. They say it is the most popular in the university.
1: As the train came to the border, Monsieur Duval looked startled as I stood up to stretch. Our eyes met and seemed to be asking me about getting off. A look of relief came from his saw that I was getting the cigarettes out of my coat in the rack. He settled back and smiled. The train sped on. Something missing about it. I couldn't find it out. Suddenly, as I finished a story, it was broad and black. I realized that Monsieur Duval had lost his silly giggle.

0: Now, Terry Lyons.
1: Well, I've been back in Paris a couple of times since then. There was a little matter of a Maharaja in that town with a couple of rubies missing. There was a salesman in the area who was still sitting around the Ritz wishing he had to buy anything to call them to buy everybody. There wasn't long, but he threw red. After all, the hanky-panky beside us had to be rolled up by our fuel with red. I think he tried to tell you Paris to sell it here. Wear your snowshoes in the winter if you ever feel like.

0: Would you credit it? 50-odd years of baking it same old Hovies. 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
1: Hovis Handy Love, a new softer Hovis.
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1: Ladies and gentlemen, the story you are about to hear is true. Only the names have been changed to protect the innocent.
2: Fatima Cigarettes, best of all long cigarettes, brings you Dragnet.
1: You're a detective sergeant. You're assigned to homicide detail. A young woman has been murdered. The body was discovered behind locked doors. The assassin is still at large. Your job, find him.
3: If you want a long cigarette, smoke the best of long cigarettes. Smoke Fatima. Fatima is the long cigarette which contains the finest Turkish and domestic tobaccos, superbly blended to make Fatima extra mild. And that's why Fatima has a much different, much better flavor and aroma than any other long cigarette. That's why Fatima is doubling and redoubling its smokers. So, if you want a long cigarette, smoke the best of all long cigarettes. Smoke Fatima.
2: Dragnet, the documented drama of an actual crime. For the next 30 minutes, in cooperation with the Los Angeles Police Department, you will travel step by step on the side of the law through an actual case from official police files. From beginning to end, from crime to punishment, Dragnet is the story of your police force in action.
4: It was Tuesday, January 9th. It was stormy in Los Angeles. We were working a day watch out of homicide detail. My partner's Ben Romero. My name's Friday. I was on the way to work, and it was 6:45 a.m. when I got to the steps of the city hall, the main street entrance.
5: Hey, Joe, wait up.
4: Morning, Ben.
5: When did they call you?
4: 5 a.m. Donahoe called you?
5: Yeah. Miserable out, isn't it?
4: It's pretty wet. My feet are soaking wet.
5: See the transfer list?
4: Yeah.
5: New chief of detectives?
4: Mm-hmm. Wait a minute. I want to get some gum. Pack of spearmint. Well, I heard about the new chief. Thad Brown. Good man. Piece of gum?
5: Thanks. I wish I'd make up the minds about our shift. Work days, they call you back nights. Work nights, they call you back days.
4: Why don't you put in for a desk job?
5: We will never have to call you back. You're here all the time.
4: No, you're just hard to please. Here we are.
6: Chief wants to see you one.
4: Thanks, Egan.
7: Gentlemen, sit down.
8: It's a great way to start off as your new chief. Call you back on a rotten morning like this.
4: I'm glad you got the job, Thad.
5: Yeah, congratulations, Chief.
8: It's hard to follow a man like Ed Backstrand. Gonna need your help.
4: You got it.
8: Here's why I called you back. Laura Barclay. Mm-hmm. The dead body report, nightclub entertainer. Landlady found the body an hour ago.
4: Who's covering?
8: Burton and Anderson. They're out there now.
5: Strangled, huh?
8: Well, the lamp cord. Still trying to figure out how the guy got in the house. Doors and windows all locked.
4: Yeah. Attacked. That the motive?
8: For now, yeah. I just came from there. I think there's more.
5: Any reason?
8: Her room wasn't prowled.
4: Yeah?
8: Well, just a hunch. Play it for me.
4: Ben and I left Thad Brown's office, picked up Lieutenant Lee Jones at the crime lab, and drove to the West Adams District, number 16 Imperial Place, where the body of Laura Barclay had been found. It was an ornate frame structure done in Victorian style, at least 30 to 40 years old. Number 16 was on the ground floor. We went in. A narrow hallway led to the bedroom in the rear of the house. Two gas jet fixtures, which had been converted to electricity, were the only illumination.
5: This place has seen better days.
4: Anybody else coming out, Lee?
9: I see flash bulbs down there. They must be here already.
10: Sir, Friday, down this way.
4: Hi, Burton.
10: Hi. Photographer's covering the body position. Peterson's dusting for prints.
9: Fred, shoot a couple of overheads. Don't make them all angle shots. Get up high, then move in close.
5: Yeah, Chief was right. Room's in pretty good order.
4: Did you talk to anybody, Burton?
10: Landlady lives upstairs. Only two people living in the building.
4: Mm-hmm. Did she tell you anything?
10: Said the Barkley girl paid her rent on time. Good tenant. Plays the organ at the Blue Fox. Cocktail lounge.
4: Hmm. Any idea how the murderer got in here?
10: Not yet. Every door and window in the place is locked.
4: Anything else?
10: That's it so far. We'll give you 15.7 on what we got.
4: Okay, Lloyd. You and Anderson have another detail?
10: Yeah, I'm working on that Westwood thing. There's two uniformed men outside if you want anything.
4: Right, thanks.
10: Looks like a tough one, Joe. Whoever did it must have come in through the keyhole. I'll see you later.
4: So long, Lloyd.
9: Andy. Peterson's dusty, but prints. Nothing yet. Only piece of physical evidence so far, the lamp cord she was strangled with. I'll run it through downtown.
5: Not a sign of a struggle. Maybe she wanted to die.
4: Check the bathroom, will you, Ben?
5: Yeah.
4: I'll look around the kitchen.
9: Hey, Pete, have you dusted the lamps yet?
6: Not yet. Not this one. I'm going to share this with you. That's
4: Ben, come here a minute, will you? Ben.
7: Yeah?
4: Come in the kitchen, will you? You got a pencil?
5: Oh, yeah. Yeah, here you are.
4: Okay. Take a look at this garbage chute here.
5: Let me see.
7: About 8 feet to the ground.
4: Yeah, big enough for a man to get through.
7: Oh, yeah. Yeah, no problem.
4: Lee.
9: I'll be right there.
5: That could be the answer, Joe.
4: Well, he either got in this way or he was in the house when she came home.
9: What do you got?
4: Garbage chute here. What do you think?
9: Could be. Let me grab a kit. Let's see. Aluminum powder. Got it. No. No, nothing on the outside of the lid. Looked pretty clean. Must have just been scrubbed. Abrasions here. Got a pencil?
5: Yeah, I'll get
9: it. Hold it up there, will you?
5: Yeah, mm-hmm.
9: Yeah, there we go. Large prints. Unusually large. Big hands.
4: Can I look inside the chute a minute, Lee?
9: Go ahead. Watch that lid.
4: Yeah, I will.
11: Looks like it's blocked off upstairs.
4: This thing hasn't been used for garbage for some time.
9: Most of them were condemned a few years back. I'll get Fred to shoot these. Let's go in the living room.
5: That desk been dusted, Lee?
9: Yeah, it's clean. Go ahead.
5: Take a look, Joe.
4: Yeah, photographs.
5: Hundreds of them. All men.
4: Yeah, all different. Lee Jones and the crime lab crew finished up and went back to Central Division. Two uniformed officers remained on duty at the scene of the crime. Thad Brown had men sent out to canvass the neighborhood. Ben and I went upstairs and talked with a landlady, a Mrs. Emma Smith.
12: Yes?
5: Police officers. You, Miss Smith?
12: Yes. You're not the same officers I talked with before.
4: No, ma'am. I wonder if we could ask you a few questions.
12: I've told the other officers everything I knew.
5: We have to double check, Miss Smith. Who was the girl who lived in the apartment below, number 16?
12: Laura Barkley.
4: Is that the name she used? The mail she received, was it addressed that way?
12: Yes, it was. Oh, she was a very good tenant, Laura. No trouble with her at all.
4: When did she move here?
12: Oh, about 4 or 5 years ago. I have the rent receipts. I always save receipts.
5: Did she always live by herself?
12: Oh, yes. That apartment rents to one person only.
4: Did she have many visitors, friends dropping in?
12: None that I ever saw. Pretty much to herself, Laura. The men came yesterday and took it away.
4: What's that, ma'am?
12: The organ. Electric one. Laura rented it from a big downtown firm. Used to practice all the time. My, it was beautiful.
4: Yeah.
12: In the gloaming. She used to play that for me.
4: Mrs. Smith, when did the men come and take the organ away?
12: Yesterday, in the afternoon, about 4:30.
4: Was Miss Barkley at home when they came?
12: No, she wasn't. She left me a note to let them in, so I let them in. I never allow anyone in the apartment without a note.
5: You know the name of the company where she rented the organ?
12: The Braziers, it was called, down on South Spring.
5: Well, didn't you think it was unusual that Miss Barclay didn't have any friends?
12: Now, officer, I didn't say Laura didn't have any friends. What I said was that she didn't have any friends who came to see her here. She moved here from a hotel for women. That's the reference she gave me.
4: I see. I wonder if you could give us the address of that hotel, please.
12: I'll write it down for you.
4: Thank you. Ms. Smith, did you hear any unusual sounds in Miss Barclay's flat last night? Anything out of the ordinary?
12: If I had, I would have called the police and we'd have saved a girl's life.
5: Well, thank you very much, Miss Smith. Here's her card. If there's anything you think of after we've gone, don't hesitate to call us.
12: Thank you, I will. I hope you get the dirty men who killed Laura.
4: We didn't say it was men, Miss Smith.
12: Well, isn't it always a man?
4: Before we left Mrs. Emma Smith, we asked her about the garbage chute. She said it had not been in use for the last 4 years. We showed her the stack of photos. She could identify none of them. We drove back to Central Division. We checked Brazier's music store. The two men who moved the organ were checked out and cleared. We went to the Wynn Hotel for young ladies. They could tell us nothing. Laura Barclay's references were all good. We went back to the office and met with Chief of Detectives Thad Brown.
8: You think he got in through the garbage chute?
5: That's the way it looks, Chief.
4: Went all over the apartment. If there's another way, we haven't found it.
8: All right, you know how he got in. Who is he?
4: We got out an APB on his M.O., latent fingerprints, and making a run on those prints we found.
8: Got an idea about these pictures here. Most of them theatrical stills, show people. Huh. Frank Latour and his canine circus. To Laura, all my love, Frank. Tell me what you do. Here's a guy I checked with this morning.
4: Bernard Carubian, theatrical booking agent, huh?
8: Yeah, Barney's office is down in the Orpheum building, 8th and Hill. He booked her into the Blue Fox. See what he can tell you.
4: All right. I'll grab the picture, Ben, huh?
5: Oh, yeah.
8: Well, you got more than you started with.
4: Yeah, those fingerprints.
5: We get a make on them, we'll be close to the guy.
8: So was the Barclay girl. But he got away.
4: I wonder if we could see Mr. Carubian.
13: Who's calling, please?
4: Sergeant Romero and Sergeant Friday, police officers.
13: Oh, one moment, please.
14: Yeah, please.
13: Two police officers to see you, Mr. Carubian. Sergeant Friday and Sergeant Romero, is that right?
5: Yes, ma'am.
14: Send them in.
13: Go right in.
5: Thank you.

0: corn.
1: Sit down, fellas.
2: Thank you.
1: Can I help you?
2: I understand that you booked Laura Barkley.
1: Yeah, that's right. I spoke with a... got his name right here.
3: Chief Thad Brown?
1: Yeah, that's right. He asked me about Laura. Too bad about that. Any clues?
2: We're working on it, Mr. Kerubian.
1: What makes a person pull a stunt like that? Laura didn't have no enemies.
2: She had one.
1: Well, I don't know much about her, except I've been booking her for about 4 years. Good organist. Pretty fair voice, too.
3: Got some pictures here. I wonder if you'd take a look at them.
1: Yeah, sure. Quite a stack. Yeah, old Frankie Latour and them dogs. Great act. I book them. Ricky Rogan, King of the Tap. Gus Orinoco and that singing seal of his. Yeah, I know all these people. I book them all.
3: Did Laura Barkley work with all these people?
1: One time or another, yeah. During the war, USO camp shows, you know.
2: Do you know whether she was close to any of them?
1: Well, come to think of it, she was. That Frankie Latour, crazy about them dogs of his.
2: No, I mean the men themselves. Anybody that she seemed particularly interested in?
1: Never heard her mention anybody. Pretty girl.
3: Did you know her very well, Mr. Groovy?
1: Only when she came in and out of town on an engagement. I'm a married man.
2: Well, then you don't think there's anything to these pictures here of hers, huh?
1: Well, I wouldn't say so. When you're on the road, you always collect photos of the people you work with. Souvenirs.
2: Mm-hmm. Well, thank you very much, Mr. Kerubian. Here's our card.
1: You betcha. I sure hope you catch the guy. Wonder why he picked on Laura.
2: Sometimes they don't have a reason. When we left Bernard Kerubian's office, we checked by the Blue Fox Cocktail Lounge. It was still early. The sign said open 5 p.m. It was 3:15. We went to the morgue in the basement of the Hall of Justice and looked at the coroner's report. The autopsy report stated that the cause of death for Laura Barkley was strangulation. We went to the second floor of the Old City Jail building, the crime lab.
4: Nothing on the lamp cord. Standard UL 110 line. Bite anywhere, no prints.
3: How about the chute, Lee?
4: Went back there and rechecked. You were right. The guy got in through the garbage chute. Found more of the same prints along with some cloth impressions in the dust.
2: Tell you anything?
4: The guy was wearing some kind of tweed, Donegal, 15 to the inch.
2: How about the size of him?

0: impressions in the dust.
1: Tell you anything?
0: The guy was wearing some kind of tweed, Donegal, 15 to the inch.
2: How about the size of a man, Lee? How big could he be to clear that chute?
0: It had a 20-inch diameter. Almost any man could squeeze through that. Check the ground level of the chute. Cement, no footprints.
3: Mm. You don't have too much for it.
0: I got one thing for you.
3: What's that?
0: I think I found your motive. And not the one listed on the report.
2: Yeah?
0: Here are the blow-ups of the body. This 36 by 54 here. Hold that in, will you, Ben?
3: No, I don't.
0: Look through this magnifying glass here. The right hand.
2: Yeah.
0: See where I'm pointing?
2: Ring finger, yeah. Look like ring marks.
0: That's right. Pretty wide. Must have been good side rings.
2: Well, I might still be in that room.
0: I called Thad Brown. He had the room rechecked. No sign.
3: And you think we got a burglary motive on our hands?
0: That's my guess. Thad had the boys check with the landlady. She didn't know anything about any rings the Barclay girl might have had.
2: That doesn't help.
0: I think I got something else here.
3: Library book. Hers?
0: Her card's in one of the pockets inside, checked out from the L.A. Public Library main branch.
2: Mm-hmm.
0: I think these might be your lead on the missing rings. A librarian sees a person's hands every time they check out a book.
2: That makes sense, Lee. We'll play it that way.
3: What department were the books checked out of?
0: The music room. Well, that's it. I think you've got your motive now and a good set of prints. You're close.
2: Thanks a lot, Lee. Well, let's go to the library, Ben. I'll get it. Crime lab. No, this is Friday. Oh. Thanks, Frank. Well, we got some motive.
0: How do you mean?
2: No make on those fingerprints. Nothing.
4: 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Now, here is a real solution to many of your Christmas shopping problems.
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4: Give Fatima. They're extra mild.
5: Yes, Fatima is the long cigarette which contains the finest Turkish and domestic tobaccos superbly blended to make Fatima extra mild. Yes, extra mild.
4: So give Fatima for Christmas in the attractive golden yellow carton.
5: It's the long cigarette that has doubled and redoubled its smokers. Yes, more and more smokers every day agree Fatima is the best of all long cigarettes.
2: p.m. Tuesday, January 9th. Heavy rain. Laura Barclay's murderer was still a free man. Ben and I were sure that whoever left their fingerprints on the inside of that garbage chute was the same man who murdered the Barclay girl. He had no previous record. His first crime, as far as we knew, was a killing, and the odds were all in his favor. The fingerprints gave us nothing. All we had left to lead us to the killer were three library books and a stack of old theatrical photos. The solution of most crimes for the working detective is method and persistence. When you have clues, you work with them. When you don't, you work your way to a logical conclusion as best you can. We went to the Los Angeles Public Library, the main branch. The librarians in the music room handle thousands of readers every week. None of them remembered Laura Barclay. We drove over to the Blue Fox cocktail lounge. We interviewed the manager, and he knew nothing of her personal life. We talked to Harry Schumann, the organist who had taken Laura Barclay's place.
6: What would you like to hear, fellas?
7: Police officers like to talk to you, man.
6: About Laura, huh?
7: Yeah, that's right.
6: All right, if I keep on playing. The manager wants full 15-minute sets.
2: Well, yeah, go ahead, that's all right.
6: What can I tell you?
2: How long have you known Miss Barclay?
6: Oh, 4 or 5 years. It's a terrible thing. You got to get to whoever did it.
2: Yeah, we're going to try. Can you think of anybody that might have killed her?
6: I know you ask that question of everybody. I don't know. Does anybody ever know for sure?
7: Sometimes.
6: Well, I don't know. When you think of a person, you never think who might murder her.
2: Maybe you might know a few things about her that you could fill us in on.
6: I'll try.
2: She go in for jewelry much? Rings, things like that?

0: Funny you should ask that. She was nuts for it. Good things.
1: Rings?
0: Had a couple of beauties. Diamonds, they were. Big stones. Cost 4,000. I know she used to put most of her money into those rings.
2: She'd buy them on time?
0: Yeah. I remember one night she was overjoyed. The night she paid them off. Cost a lot of dough.
1: Can you describe those rings for us?
0: Not too good. I can give you the name of the jeweler she bought them from.
1: That'll do. Do you know anybody else that we might talk to?
0: Don't know any of her friends. She was an only child. No living relatives that I know of. How about her landlady?
2: Yeah, I guess that's it, Harry. Thank you.
0: For what? I wish I could help more.
1: If everybody had your attitude, we'd be out of a job. Before we left the Blue Fox, Harry Schumann gave us the address of Laura Barclay's jeweler. The next morning, we checked with the manager of the store, and he gave us a complete description of the two diamond rings which the dead girl had purchased. They were valued at $4,000. He gave us detailed drawings of the rings. We went back to the office, gave the information to burglary detail. An all-points bulletin was put out describing them. Pawn shops throughout the city and state were alerted to watch for the stolen rings. We had lunch with Chief Thad Brown at Costas Cafe.
3: Never mind, O'Mara. I'll get it.
2: Thank you, Chief. I'll get the tip.
1: Stew was good.
3: Mm-hmm. Could I have some change for the cigarette machine? Thanks. Need any cigarettes, Joe?
1: No, thanks, Thad.
3: Let's go.
1: What do you think, Thad?
3: The description of the rings and the M.O. should help. If he hasn't turned up, good chance he's holding on to them. Could be his first job, probably scared.
2: Anybody check back over the neighborhood there?
3: Yesterday afternoon and this morning. A lot of door-to-door salesmen through that district. All been checked out.
1: It's a dead end. Now where?
2: If only those prints are checked out.
3: Well, they didn't. Got a kickback from Brereton in Sacramento on his M.O. No make. We'll have to get him with what we've got.
1: Here's the car.
3: Sure you picked up all the loose ends?
1: Oh, we've been back over the course 3 times.
3: Go over it again. Keep going over it until something breaks.
1: For the next 10 days, we retraced our steps from the room where the crime was committed throughout the neighborhood to the place where she worked, back to the same dead end. Ben and I checked and double-checked each other to make certain that neither of us had overlooked even the smallest detail of the investigation. We got no place. It was 8 a.m., January 19th. Homicide, Friday.
4: This is Robleson burglary, Joe.
1: Yeah, Dick.
4: Got something for you. Job pulled last night. Couple of watches, strand of pearls.
1: How do we figure in it?
4: His M.O.
1: Yeah?
4: Guy got in through the garbage chute.
1: Besides fingerprints and photographs, one other mark by which the unknown criminal is identified is by his method of operation, his M.O. Once a thief finds a successful means of operation, he seldom changes it. In our search for Laura Barclay's murderer, we had checked our files and found no criminals at large whose practice it was to gain entrance through a garbage chute. It was reasonably safe to assume that this was the same man. It was 2 p.m., January 23rd. I was on my way back from the record bureau.
2: Out of calls, Joe. Elmer Radcliffe.
1: Informant?
2: Yeah. Says 2 days ago he heard about some guy who was making the rounds trying to peddle a couple of diamond rings.
1: Same ones?
2: He's not sure. Doesn't know what the guy looked like.
1: Any idea where the guy is now?
2: Hasn't been around since. Told Elmer to keep his eyes open.
1: Oh, that's good.
5: Come in here, you two.
1: What do you got, Thad?
3: This report just came down from burglary. Pawn shop down in North Main took in a watch and a strand of pearls last night.
1: Yeah.
3: Same stuff that Rubles called you about.
1: Yeah, I remember.
2: Where's it tying?
3: Same guy tried to peddle a couple of diamond rings.
1: 10 a.m., January 25th. Thad Brown arranged to have all pawn shop detail calls concerning the suspect put through to us on extension 2521, homicide. 5 days passed. No further word. Homicide, Friday.
4: This is George Rose. I run the Harbor Pawn Shop, 2nd and Main.
1: Yeah, what's the matter?
4: Man in here, trying to turn those diamond rings. The ones on the stolen property list. I can't talk now.
1: Stall him, we'll be right down. Come on, Ben, move it.
2: Yeah?
1: The next corner.
2: There it is. Just up the block.
1: Pull up. All right, let's go.
2: Hell.
1: Here we are.
6: Say, fella, look out, Joe. He's got a gun.
2: You all right, Joe?
6: Yeah. Out the back way. Let's get him.
2: There he goes, up alley.
1: Can you hit him?
6: You didn't stop him. Watch it.
2: Come on, Joe.
1: Turning onto Spring.
2: He ran into that cafeteria up the street.
1: Come on, let's run.

0: Out the back door, into the alley.
1: There he goes.
0: Duck, Ben. All right, Joe, stop.
2: He's not stopping.
0: Stay clear.
2: He's down.
0: All right, come on. All right, get his guns.
3: Yeah. You got him in the leg, Joe. Hit his head when he fell.
0: All right, snap him on.
3: Look on the little finger of his right hand. Two diamond rings.
0: Yeah. Doesn't make sense, does it?
3: What's that?
0: $4,000 worth of diamonds, and he's lying on a pile of garbage.
4: The story you have just heard was true. Only the names were changed to protect the innocent.
5: On April 2nd, 1947, trial was held in Superior Court, Department 81, City and County of Los Angeles, State of California. In a moment, the results of that trial.
6: Now, here are authentic reports from all over the country that tell the story of Fatima's sensational increase in popularity. New Orleans Division.
7: Fatima sales up 300%.
6: Detroit Division.
7: Fatima sales up 348%.
6: Los Angeles Division.
7: Fatima sales up 545%.
6: More and more smokers agree Fatima is the best of long cigarettes. So enjoy Fatima yourself and give extra mild Fatimas for Christmas in the attractive golden yellow carton. Everyone who smokes Fatima says that this great new long cigarette is the best of all long cigarettes.
5: Laura Barclay's murderer was identified as Martin Eric Swanson. He was tried and convicted of murder in the first degree. His case was fought through the Supreme Court of California and in the United States Supreme Court. In both instances, his conviction was upheld. Last Friday morning, after a delay of 5 years, Martin Eric Swanson was executed in the lethal gas chamber at the state penitentiary. You have just heard Dragnet, a new series of authentic cases from official files. Technical advice for Dragnet comes from the office of Acting Chief of Police W.A. Wharton, Los Angeles Police Department.
4: Dragnet honors the city of Youngstown, state of Ohio, and the men who make up the Youngstown Police Department, another of America's great law enforcement agencies. One of these men, Chief of Police Edward J. Allen, honored as Policeman of the Year, who dedicates his life so that yours might be more secure.
6: Fatima Cigarettes, best of all long cigarettes, has brought you Dragnet from Los Angeles.
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0: Yeah, danger is my assignment. I get sent to a lot of places I can't even pronounce. They all spell the same thing, though. Trouble. But when I walk into the commissioner's office, I don't realize this assignment's going to end up with me having somebody take a picture of my own murder. Morning, Commissioner. Ruth said you had an assignment for me.
1: I do, Steve. Your plane leaves for Haiti in 1 hour.
0: Haiti? Well, guess I'd better brush up on my voodoo before somebody puts the double whammy on me.
1: Might be a good idea, Steve, because I'm sending you down there to put the whammy on somebody else.
0: What's the deal, Commissioner?
1: Have you seen the current issue of this picture magazine?
0: No. What about it?
1: We've got a spread on Haiti. Here, take a look at it. This picture in particular.
0: Native jungle deep in interior of Haiti. So it's a native village. What am I supposed to do? Go down there and check the plumbing?
1: Take a look at those natives in the background.
0: Just a bunch of them standing around the huts and... Hey, wait. One of them looks like he's wearing a leather flight jacket.
1: Right. We got a copy of that picture and had a section of it blown up.
0: Mm.
1: Can you read the name on that flight jacket now?
0: F. Carlson.
1: F. Carlson it is.
0: Well, look, Commissioner, I still don't
1: remember Operation Fishhook?
0: I heard the name a couple of months ago, but I never knew what... it meant or anything?
1: 2 months ago, a group of scientists left for the Caribbean to conduct research and tests. They were working on a revolutionary theory of anti-submarine warfare, a self-propelled depth charge with a proximity fuse.
0: That was Operation Fishhook?
1: Yes, I'll skip the technical details. But what it boils down to is the most effective weapon against a submarine that's ever been devised.
0: How'd the tests work out?
1: We don't know. They were conducted in secret off a small island in the Caribbean. The scientists completed their research and compiled all the data. Then they took off for the States in a plane. That's the last we ever heard of them.
0: Wait a minute. I seem to remember reading about a group of scientists being lost at sea.
1: The same group, Steve. We suspected their plane had crashed into the ocean, that it had been sabotaged. That is, we suspected it until this magazine came out.
0: The magazine, you mean?
1: I mean the pilot of that plane was a man named F. Carlson.
0: The flight jacket.
1: Steve, it's possible Carlson or some of the others are still alive, and it's also possible. That data they compile is floating around in Haiti somewhere. I'm sending you down there to get it.
0: Just like that, huh?
1: It's quite possible, even probable, that other interests have seen this picture in the magazine, too. That means it's going to be a race.
0: Sounds real jolly. Any contacts in Haiti who can help me?
1: Only one. The photographer took the pictures. Her name is Virginia Collins, and we've learned she's still in Haiti, at the Hotel Christoph in Port-au-Prince. Now, Steve, get down there, talk to Virginia Collins, and go anywhere and do anything that's necessary to recover that data. Well, that's it. You've got your assignment. Good luck.

0: The National Broadcasting Company is presenting Dangerous Assignment, starring Brian Donlevy in the role of Steve Mitchell, colorful, two-fisted government agent. At all those places of the world where danger and intrigue walk hand in hand, there you'll find Steve Mitchell on another Dangerous Assignment.
1: Sure, I've got my assignment. Just a little matter of poking my way through a jungle in Haiti to find a leather flying jacket, the pilot who used to own it, and some vital data on anti-submarine warfare. And according to the commissioner, I'm sure to have some competition on the deal, which gives me an uneasy hunch that sooner or later, I'll run into an amateur voodoo artist who'll be trying his best to charm me to sleep with a slug. Well, it's Thursday when my plane lands at Port-au-Prince. The air's like a hot, wet blanket, and I check in at the Hotel Christoph, but the clerk tells me Virginia Collins has gone out for a while, so I get a drink and go out on the veranda to wait for her. I drop into a seat beside a neat-looking little gent in a Panama suit.
2: Good afternoon, sir.
1: Hi.
2: I believe the proverbial question is it hot enough for you?
1: I believe the proverbial answer is yes.
2: Well, you'll be very much encouraged to hear that it gets much hotter than this sometime.
1: Well, thanks for the good news. You seem to be enjoying the weather.
2: No, quite to the contrary. I detest it. I wouldn't be here at all if it weren't for my infernal conscience.
1: Conscience?
2: Yes. Without that, I could be quite comfortable sitting in my New York apartment writing my books. But no, my conscience tells me I must make them authentic. So, here I am.
1: You write novels?
2: Hardly. Allow me to introduce myself. I am Professor Ernest A. Dalrymple.
1: Mine's Steve Mitchell.
2: I see my name doesn't mean anything to you, Mr. Mitchell.
1: Well, it's quite a mouthful, Professor Dalrymple. But beyond that, I...
2: You, apparently are not a student of folklore.
1: Not exactly.
2: They tell me I am one of the foremost authorities on that subject. As a matter of fact, that's why I'm here now. My next book is to have a section devoted to voodoo. And I've learned that there's to be a very rare ceremony performed in the back country in a few days now. So I'm here to witness that if I can.
1: I see. That stuff still goes on in the back country, huh?
2: Oh, yes. Yes, indeed. And some of the things which happen are completely incredible to most people. For instance, there's one particular ceremony.
1: Yeah?
2: More properly, an initiation rite. The Mamaloi.
1: Mama who?
2: The Mamaloi, the native priestess. She takes a rooster.
3: Excuse me, but do one of you men happen to be Steve Mitchell?
1: Why, yeah, I am. Right now it looks like a lucky name.
3: Well, leave us not be coy. I have a hangover.
1: Oh.
3: The clerk said you were asking about me.
1: Oh, you're Virginia Collins?
3: Mm-hmm, the same.
1: I'd like to talk to you.
3: Could it be done over a Ramos Fizz?
1: It could.
3: Well, lead the way.
1: Excuse me, Professor. Maybe you can fill me in on the Mama Loy and her rooster some other time, huh?
2: I should be delighted, sir.
3: You know, Steve, if I don't watch out, I'm going to be feeling almost human again. Now, what was it you wanted to talk about?
1: You took some photographs of a native village for a picture magazine recently, Virginia.
3: What about them?
1: That's what I want to know. Where'd you take them?
3: Say, what is this, anyway?
1: What do you mean?
3: Well, you're the second guy who's asked me about those pictures.
1: What?
3: Yeah, somebody sidled up to me in the lobby just a couple of hours ago and wanted to know all about them, too.
1: Who was he?
3: Well, I don't know. Never saw him before.
1: Well, they're not losing any time.
3: What's with the pictures, anyway?
1: There was a native in one of them. He was wearing a leather flight jacket.
3: Oh. Oh, yeah, I remember now.
1: I'd like you to tell me where the village is.
3: Okay, it's a little village inland near La Chapelle, but I'll do better than just tell you about it. I'll take you there.
1: Oh, well, that sounds real obliging of you.
3: Look, I'm Virginia Collins' girl reporter, remember?
1: Yeah.
3: And if there is a story, I want it.
1: Okay, it's a deal. I suppose we'll need a guide to get there.
3: Yeah, and I know a good one. I'll take care of it, Steve. You just meet me out on the terrace a little before dawn, and we'll start then.
1: It's just getting gray the next morning when I walk out onto the terrace. I start towards the other end where I'm supposed to meet Virginia, and then suddenly I hear a rustle in the bushes. I whirl around. There's a glint of metal, and I hit the ground. The slug whistles by my ear. I scramble to my feet and take off in the direction of the shot. There's no one in the bushes, but I spot a native running across the courtyard. I cut him off as he gets to the other side.
4: A let go. Let go.
1: Oh, no. Who hired you to take a shot at me?
4: Lobo, no, shoot.
1: Look, don't give me that.
3: Steve, what happened?
1: Oh, this joker just threw a shot at me.
4: No.
3: Who, Lobo? Oh, why, Steve, Lobo wouldn't do anything like that.
1: Wait a minute. You know this guy?
3: Well, sure. He's our guide, Lobo.
1: What?
3: Oh, he's okay, Steve. I'm sure of it.
1: Look, if you aren't the guy who shot at me, Lobo, why were you running just now?
4: Lobo here shot from bushes. Lobo think maybe somebody shoot at him. Lobo start to run.
1: Then where did the sniper go? I wonder.
3: There's a lot of bushes around the terrace, Steve. Whoever it was could have worked his way clear around the hotel.
1: Yeah. He or she could have, all right.
3: Hmm?
1: I'll skip it.
3: You know, it looks like somebody doesn't want you to take this trip, Steve.
1: It sure does, Virginia. Which means the sooner we get started, the better. We go as far as we can in the jeep, and then we take off through the jungle. It's hot and sticky, and after about 4 hours of thrashing around through the brush, Lobo motions up ahead.
4: Village just ahead.
1: That's good news. I've had enough of this jungle for a while.
3: Ooh, what a girl will do for a story.
4: Our people go to village, too.
1: What do you mean, Lobo?
4: Lobo see marks along trail. Somebody passed this way before us.
1: Oh, you mean some natives?
4: No, not natives.
1: What?
4: Here is village.
1: Oh, brother. These villages are well hidden. You don't see them until you're right on top of them.
3: Looks like the whole town's turned out to greet us.
1: Yeah. This is the village where you took the picture of the native in the flight jacket, huh, Virginia?
3: Huh? Oh, yeah. Yeah, sure.
1: Here, Lobo, take this picture and see if any of the people here know where this guy lives.
4: Lobo, do.
3: So what happens if you find the native with the flight jacket, Steve?
1: Look, I thought you were just along to take some more pictures.
3: Talk about the proverbial clam.
1: Well, you never heard of a clam who could keep his trap shut getting killed, did you?
3: Maybe you've got a point.
1: Wait a minute. Lubo's beckoning to us. Did you locate that native, Lobo?
4: People say he live with a white plant man.
1: White plant man?
4: Yes, in house over there.
1: I don't see any... Wait. There is a small house back behind those trees.
3: Yeah. Yeah, so there is. Funny, I didn't even notice it when I was here before.
1: What did they mean by white plant man, Lobo?
4: Lobo do not know, but they say native works for this man.
2: Oui?
1: I take it you're the white plant man.
2: Well, I am a botanist, if that is what you mean. Henri Valdez.
1: Oh, my name's Mitchell. This is Miss Collins.
3: How do you do?
2: Mademoiselle, pleased to come in.
3: Thank you.
2: Visitors to my house are most infrequent, but always welcome. How may I serve you?
1: Well, first, I think you'd better look at these credentials, Monsieur Valdez.
2: So, a government agent.
3: Well, you're full of surprises, Steve.
1: Next, I'd like you to look at this picture.
2: Why, it is a picture of Bala.
1: He worked for you?
2: Oh, oui. As I told you, I am a botanist. Bala knows his country like the palm of his hand. I send him into the jungle for botanical specimens, and he never fails me.
1: He takes a lot of trips into the jungle, huh?
2: Oh, to be sure. And would you believe it, monsieur? I simply describe to Bala an Opuntias picardi, and voila, he brings me back his specimen.
1: Well, right now I'm a little more interested in another specimen Bala brought back here a while ago. A leather flight jacket.
2: Oh, the leather jacket. Oh, oui. He brought that back a month ago, I would say.
1: You happen to remember where you'd sent him, the time he brought it back?
2: Quite well. Observe on this map.
1: Uh-huh.
2: This village is here.
1: I see.
2: To the east, this large plateau.
1: That could be where he got the jacket, then. Somewhere on that plateau. Oh,
2: oui, it is a most wild country.
1: Okay, I'd like to talk to Bala, Monsieur Valdez.
2: I am sorry, Michel, but I fear it is impossible.
1: What do you mean?
2: Well, not 1 hour ago, Bala left for the plateau country.
1: Oh, great. Alone?
2: No, two men came here to the village and hired him as a guide.
3: Looks like you've been running a poor second all the way, Steve.
1: Yeah, and I've got to make it at least a tie. Could I borrow this map of yours, Valdez?
2: Why, certainly.
1: Thanks. Come on, Virginia. Let's get Lobo and start moving.

0: you think we're gaining any on Sally and the boys who hired him, Steve?
1: I'm beginning to think we're not supposed to be gaining any on them, Virginia.
0: What do you mean?
1: Stop here.
0: But Luba will get too far ahead of us.
1: Let him go for a moment.
0: Well, what's the matter, Steve?
1: Look at this map I borrowed from Valdaire.
0: Well, what about it?
1: There's the village where Valdaire lives, and over here, directly to the east of the village, is the river we're supposed to cross before we get to the plateau.
0: Well, so what?
1: So we should have been traveling east since we left the village 3 hours ago. Now,
0: yes.
1: Take a look at the sun.
0: Uh-huh.
1: It's setting on our left. Unless they've changed things pretty recently, the sun sets in the west.
0: Steve, that
1: means... It means we're going north.
0: North? Well, Steve, you think Luba's trying to get us lost?
1: I don't know. Here he comes. I guess I better have it out with him right now.
0: Be careful, Steve.
2: No, follow Luba. Something is wrong?
1: Yeah, Luba, I think something is wrong. That surprise you?
2: Luba, do not know what you mean.
1: No? You sure somebody didn't pay you to take us in the wrong direction and delay us?
2: Luba, guide you good.
1: Oh, sure, you guide us great, except all the while we've been going north instead of east.
2: Luba, go north on purpose.
1: Yeah, that's the point. Now,
2: because
1: look.
2: Because of river.
0: River? What do you mean?
2: River big with rain. Too hard to cross at usual place. So we go north to narrow place. Then we cross it.
1: Oh. Just how much farther is this narrow place?
2: Not far. Maybe 1 hour.
1: Okay, Luba. We'll go along with you for 1 hour. Get going, but just remember, I'll be right behind you, watching you every foot of the way.
0: At least an hour, and there's no sign of a river.
1: Yeah, it's starting to get dark, too.
0: Look at Luba walking along ahead of us. He's probably just waiting until it does get dark enough, and then he'll...
1: I thought you were the one who told me Luba could be trusted, Virginia.
0: Well, I thought he could be, Steve. When he brought me to that village to get the pictures that time, he seemed all right. That's why I hired him for this trip. It's obvious he's just trying...
1: Hold it, Virginia.
0: Hmm?
1: Quiet. Well, what do you know?
0: Steve... It sounds like a river.
1: It sure does.
3: River here.
1: Okay, Luba. Come on, Virginia.
0: Yeah.
1: Looks like I had Luba pegged all wrong.
2: See, narrow crossing here.
1: It sure is.
0: Well, wait. What's that?
2: Voodoo drums.
0: Voodoo? Oh, great.
2: Oh, do not be afraid. Drums tell of ceremony in village tonight.
1: How much farther to the village, Luba?
2: By sound of drums, he's not far.
1: Well, we'd better get started.
0: Oh, look, my feet are killing me. How about me just dunking them in the river a few minutes, huh?
1: Okay, but hurry it up.
0: I'll just be a minute.
2: We save much time by coming this way.
1: Yeah. I gotta hand it to you, Luba. I guess you know this country pretty well, all right. Of course, you made a trip as far as the last village only a couple of weeks ago, didn't you?
2: Yes. Luba guide the woman who take pictures to village.
1: Yeah, Virginia.
2: Luba did not know her name.
1: I mean Virginia Collins, the woman who's with us now.
2: No, he's not the one.
1: What?
2: This woman with us, she's not the one who took the pictures.
1: You sure about that?
2: Luba, sure.
1: And who is she?
2: Luba do not know. She come last night in city, ask Luba to guide her and you up here. Luba never see her before in his life.

0: You are listening to Dangerous Assignment, starring Brian Donlevy as Steve Mitchell.
1: Well, at this point, the whole deal is turned into a game of who's who. First, I think that Lou goes in with the other team, but he turns out to be okay. Now, it looks like Virginia Collins, or whatever her name is my grade-A suspect. Well, we cross the river and head for the village, and the drums keep getting louder.
2: Village very close now.
3: Oh, good. I don't have any desire to be wandering around this jungle in the dark.
1: Think it's too dark to take a picture, Virginia?
3: A picture?
1: Yeah. Isn't that what you do for a living, take pictures?
3: Well, sure, but
1: Why don't you take a picture of me?
3: You? Now?
1: Why not?
3: Well, it's pretty dark.
1: Oh, don't you know how to use a flash bulb?
3: Say, what is this anyway, Steve?
1: Nothing. I just want to have my picture taken.
3: But you... Okay. Wait till I put a bulb in. All right. Smile pretty. There. That make you happy?
1: You know, you handle that camera like an expert.
3: I make my living at it, remember?
1: Yeah. I wonder if my picture will turn out as good as those you took for your magazine.
3: Look, Lubo's leaving us behind. Hey, we'd better catch up.
1: Yeah, sure.
3: Those drums. Give me the creeps.
1: Well, you better get used to them. They'll probably be going on quite a while.
3: Oh, look. Look, there's a village in the clearing.
1: Yeah. Wonder who that native woman is that Lubo just talked to.
3: Whoever she is, she sure looks official.
2: Everything all right. I'll arrange with Mama Thibault for us to stay overnight.
1: Mama who?
2: Thibault. She's Mama Loy here.
3: Well, whatever that means.
1: Mama Loy is the voodoo priestess. Funny, you wouldn't know that after all those pictures you've taken in Haiti.
3: Mama Loy, Mama Loy. Do you have to be a student of voodoo to take pictures?
2: Mama Thibault say there are other guests in the village.
1: Yeah, I see them standing over there. Two men.
3: Hey, wait a minute. Isn't one of them the man you were talking to back at the hotel when I first met you?
1: Yeah, Professor Dalrymple, the folklore king.
3: Yeah, but who's the other one?
1: I don't know. I never saw him before.
3: Do you think they're the ones who hired the native boy in the leather jacket of... what's his name?
1: Bala.
3: Mm-hmm.
1: I don't know.
2: Mama Thibault say hut over there is for you, miss.
3: Okay. Might as well go and take a look at it. See you later.
1: Okay, Virginia. Lubo.
2: Yes?
1: Circulate around the village. See if you can locate Bala and tell him I want to see him secretly.
2: Lubo, do.
4: Mitchell! Oh, Mitchell!
1: Well, hello, Professor Dalrymple.
4: Well, I thought I recognized you and Miss Collins as you entered the village. This is my guide, Miss Hunt.
1: Hi.
5: I am honored, Monsieur Mitchell.
4: Well, I didn't realize you two were interested in voodoo, Mitchell.
1: I am interested in quite a few things, Professor.
4: Well, you've certainly come to the right place. The ceremony in honor of Dambala is to start any moment.
1: Who's Dambala?
4: The principal voodoo god.
5: It's quite a fascinating spectacle.
4: Mama Thibault has kindly given me permission to witness it, which is quite a rare privilege, I might add.
5: But would you care to be my guest?
1: I'm afraid that's a little out of my line.
5: Perhaps it is just as well. Such ceremonies often have an undesirable effect on spectators.
1: Oh?
5: I'm going to get something to eat, Mrs. Dalrymple. I will meet you later.
4: Yes, very well, Brissac. Very strange fellow, to be sure.
1: Brissac?
4: Yes. Yes, he's the one disappointment on an otherwise rewarding trip.
1: What do you mean?
4: Well, back in Port-au-Prince, I tried to hire the native guide I've had for these trips in the past, but he was unavailable. And this chap, Brissac, introduced himself to me and prevailed on me to hire him as my guide.
1: Oh?
4: But soon after we started, I realized he knew very little about this country. Then, when we reached the village where the French botanist lives, Brissac was quick to hire this Bala as another guide. He seized upon Bala as soon as he saw him. It was almost as if he recognized him.
1: Well, that's very interesting, Professor.
2: Monsieur Mitchell.
1: Oh, excuse me, Professor.
4: Sure.
1: What is it, Lubo?
2: Bala at voodoo ceremony.
1: Okay, thanks. I've changed my mind, Professor Dalrymple. I'd like to witness that ceremony with you.
4: Well, splendid, splendid. Come, it may have already started.
1: Professor and I start walking through the village. On the way, I spot Virginia standing outside her hut talking to Brissac, which doesn't surprise me much at this point. The two of them could be in the deal together. We reach the clearing where the ceremony's being held, and it's quite a sight. The natives are squatting around in a circle, and in the middle of them, Mama Thibault is whirling around and around. Professor... Professor Dalrymple eagerly starts taking notes.
4: Mitchell, just look at her.
6: Isn't she magnificent?
1: Oh, hardly what you'd call ballroom dancing.
4: I dance it ever. Now comes the incantation.
6: See the native who just stood up.

0: chat drones on. One by one, the natives jump up and start dancing, if you can call it that. Then I spot Bala, the boy in the leather jacket. He's whirling around, kicking up his heels, and in general having himself a time. I catch his eye a couple of times and jerk my head for him to come over, but he doesn't pay any attention. Just keeps whirling around faster and faster. Then my eyes slide past Bala to a figure on the other side of the clearing. It's Brisek, and he's watching Bala like a hawk. This is just great. How am I going to get to Bala without Brisek knowing about it? Finally, Bala keels over in a trance, and a couple of other natives drag him away. The dance continues. By now, I've had it. My one chance of talking to Bala is gone. I think I can see a grin on Brisek's face. After a few minutes more, I go back to my hut, and I've got a visitor.
1: You wanted to see me?
0: Bala, I thought you were in some kind of a trance.
1: Bala saw your signal, pretended to be in trance, so could talk to you.
0: Well, you're a really cagey character, aren't you?
1: All of a sudden, everybody wants to talk to Bala. Bala think maybe you pay more money than other men who hired him.
0: You mean Brisek?
1: Not know his name.
0: Yeah, I want to talk to you, all right. Look, you're wearing a leather jacket with the name F. Carlson on it. Where'd you get it?
1: In small village, 2-3 hours from here. White man there with broken legs.
0: What?
1: Natives caring for him.
0: But he's still alive, huh?
1: Still alive.
0: Will you take me to him?
1: For money.
0: Okay, for money. Let's get going. We've been going at least 2 hours, Bala. We should be getting close, huh?
1: Not more than 1 hour or...
0: What's the matter?
1: Somebody follow us.
0: You sure?
1: Bala, sure.
0: Could be Brisek in Virginia.
1: Bala, fix.
0: How?
1: You follow river. Lead you straight to village and white flyer man. Bala, go other direction.
0: And lead them away, huh? Okay, go to it, Bala. I'll see you later. Bala disappears into the brush, and I start following the river towards the village ahead. Then, as I'm walking along, I notice all of a sudden there's no sound in the jungle. No birds. Nothing. It's all quiet. Too quiet. The scream comes from my left. I take off in that direction. I pound along, round a tree trunk, and then... There he is, on the ground in front of me. Bala. Now I know why he stopped screaming so suddenly. How can you scream when your throat's been cut? Now I know that whoever's following me is way too close for comfort. I duck back into the brush and take off to the village on the double. Half an hour later, I'm there. I manage to make the natives understand I'm looking for a white man. They point to a small hut. Inside, there's a guy lying on the floor with both legs bandaged.
2: Hi.
0: Carlson?
2: Yeah, what's left of me?
0: Steve Mitchell, agent from the States. I traced you here by your flight jacket.
2: Oh, brother, my glad you did. I was beginning to think I was going to rot away in this...
0: Carlson, what happened?
2: I was piloting some scientists back in a small island in the Caribbean. Something went wrong with a plane.
0: Sabotage?
2: Could be. We crashed into a mountain not far from here. The others were all killed. Some natives found me, brought me here, and been taking care of me ever since.
0: Look, those scientists were bringing back some valuable data about a new underwater explosive.
2: Yeah, I managed to get the whole file out of the wreckage.
0: Good.
2: And using it for a pillow.
0: I'll take it. And...
3: just in time to give it to me, Mitchell.
0: What?
3: Hand that over, please.
0: Well, the old professor himself.
3: Yes, precisely.
0: Quite an act you put on about being an authority on voodoo, Dalrymple.
3: Amazing the things one can learn out of a book.
0: And throwing suspicion on your guide, Brisek. That was pretty neat, too.
3: Mitchell, do not attempt to stall. Hand over that file at once. I want you, I'm not a patient man.
0: Suddenly, I spot somebody standing in the shadows outside the hut. It's Virginia with her camera over her shoulder. She acts like she's trying to keep out of sight. This I don't get at all. If she's working with Dalrymple, why the hide-and-seek act? Then an idea hits me, a wild chance, but my only one.
3: Did you hear me, Mitchell? Give me that file.
0: You know, this would make quite a picture, Professor. Me handing over a file of secret information to a foreign agent. Quite a picture indeed.
3: Mitchell, I warn you. I will count three. If you have not given me the file by then...
0: Virginia gives me a puzzled look. I don't know whether she's gotten the message or not.
3: One.
0: She looks at her camera, then slips it off her shoulder.
3: Two.
0: Dalrymple starts swinging the gun towards me just as Virginia presses the shutter.
3: What?
0: The blinding flash startles the professor. He jerks his head towards the door, but before he gets back to me, I get to him with a right hook. A little too late, Professor.
4: Steve, are you okay?
0: Yeah. Thanks for the assist with the flashbulb, Virginia.
4: Oh, sure. It ought to make a great picture.
0: Not that I'm not happy to see you, but how'd you get up here?
4: Well, I had Lubu bring me when I discovered you'd left. You know, you just can't shake a girl reporter that easy.
0: Glad I couldn't. One thing still puzzled me. Are you really Virginia Collins?
4: Well, certainly.
0: But according to Lubo, you're not the one who took the pictures for the magazine.
4: Oh, that. Well, just between us two, Steve, I was in Cuba when I got the assignment to Haiti, but, well, there was a guy in Cuba. I ended up by missing the boat. So I wired ahead to my assistant, who was already in Haiti, to take the pictures for me. But don't you tell anyone about that.
0: Okay.
4: Now, how about giving me the whole story?
0: First, we got to get Carson back to civilization.
4: But after that?
0: Sure, I'll give you the story, but of course it'll take some time.
4: What do you mean?
0: You do somewhere else on another assignment?
4: Well, yes, I should be on my way to Trinidad in the morning.
0: Where's your assistant?
4: Well, as a matter of fact, she's in Trinidad right now.
0: You better send her a wire, Virginia. I got a strong hunch you're going to miss that boat again.

Dangerous Assignment, starring Brian Donlevy and Steve Mitchell, is written by Bob Rice and Adrian Jumbo, with music by Robert Armbruster, and is produced and directed by Bill Karn. Be with us again next week at this same time when Brian Donlevy, starring in the role of Steve Mitchell, will embark on another Dangerous Assignment. Next, The Man Called X on NBC.

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1: This is Orson Welles, speaking from London. The Black Museum, a repository of death. Yes, here in the grim stone structure on the Thames, which houses Scotland Yard, is a warehouse of homicide, where everyday objects, a dictionary, a stenographer's notebook, a clothes hanger, all are touched by murder. Here's a postcard. It's a familiar object, slightly soiled in its passage through the mails. Usual cancellation over the stamp, an ordinary address, 29 St. Paul's Road, London. The message? Oh, yes. On the message side, a drawing, rather well done, of the rising sun.
2: Rather a conventional representation, isn't it, Sergeant?
3: Yes, sir. Conventional. Still a rather unconventional matter.
2: Murder? Yes. Yes, it is unconventional. You know, Sergeant, I've often wondered why they hold so many executions at sunrise. Why they end lives at the beginning of the day.
1: Anyway, that postcard today with the rising sun on it can be seen among the other exhibits in the Black Museum.
4: From the annals of the Criminal Investigation Department of the London Police, we bring you the dramatic stories of the crimes recorded by the objects in Scotland Yard's Gallery of Death, the Black Museum. In just a moment, you will hear The Black Museum, starring Orson Welles.

0: Here we are in the Black Museum, Scotland Yard's Museum of Murder. Yes, here lies death in a variety of forms, swift or slow, merciful or cruel. Death is here, laid out, remembered in detail, and perhaps waiting to strike again. Here's a typewriter. This is an instrument of death. Yes? Worthy of the Black Museum, definitely. The criminal care, the vicious planning that went into its use, till the person who received the letters written on this machine, in desperation, took her own life. There's a child's toy, a tiny metal aeroplane. It's rusty in places. The propeller doesn't turn anymore, but there were fingerprints on this. They placed a killer at the scene of the crime, for which he was hanged. Now, here we are, the postcard. The postcard with its drawing of a rising sun. It's clear at once that a skilled hand drew this tiny picture. In this case, many things were clear almost at once, and conclusions were drawn. However, that, of course, is the story. The story which begins for us as Alfie Vine and his elderly mother turn into the entrance of 29 St. Paul's Road, London.
1: Alfie, I refuse to go a step further until you've told me what this is all about.
2: I'm surprising you, Mums. Oh, you've come all this way. Are you going to spoil it all now?
1: I'll not set foot in this house until you stop all this mystery.
2: Oh, Mums. Well, this is where I've got my rooms.
1: You're living here?
2: Well, 29 St. Paul's. You know the address.
1: It's rather dirty.
2: My place is all right. It's only the outside, and it's cheap.
1: Alfie, you've not wanted to show me this before.
2: I want to show you the girl who's waiting upstairs.
1: Alfie, you haven't gone and got married.
2: Not yet, Mums, but we're planning, so I want you to meet her.
1: All right. I'll go in.
0: They went in. The shabby young man, the rusty, black-clad, gray-haired woman. They climbed the stairs. One flight only. Only one, but enough for Mrs. Vine to see the scabby walls, the dirty stair rail, the untidy hall. Alfie placed his key in the lock and turned it and opened the door. Light from the window revealed a single room, a washstand, a bed. The mother had reason to scream. There was a young lady on the bed, clad in the remnants of a nightgown. The gown, the sheets, the pillow were bloodstained. Why wouldn't they be? The young lady's head had been severed from her body. His mother, given into the care of a neighbor, Alfie Vine summoned the police. Shortly thereafter, he faced Inspector Wood and Sergeant Cross of the CID, Scotland Yard.
3: It's obvious, Vine, that this Alice Cortland was, more than a fiancée to you.
2: We was married. I didn't want my mother to think we'd gone and done it without her knowing, so we planned to do it over again after Mum's met her.
3: Yeah. Where were you last night, Vine?
2: Working? Oh, you can check on the postal clerk, night shift.
3: Where?
2: Charing Cross substation.
3: Oh, check that, Sergeant.
4: Yes, sir. Of course.
3: You work nights a lot, Vine.
2: It's a split schedule, Inspector. Two or three times, sometimes more a week. You don't think I'd done Alice in, do you?
3: We're not thinking anything yet. Not until we find out from the lab exactly when she died.
2: Poor Alice. She didn't have much of a life. Nothing to depend on till she met me.
3: What did she do at night while you were working?
2: I never asked. We trusted each other, we did.
3: I see. Sergeant, I want the neighborhood...
0: The inspector was skeptical. You could hear it in his voice. The story was odd, to say the least. It became a trifle more odd when Sergeant Cross reported...
4: They knew her, all right. Every bar in the district, but not as Alice Vine. In most places, she was Daisy Cummins.
0: Inspector understood. Came as no surprise, therefore, when a frightened little man, a Marty Shaw, ship's cook on leave, turned up at the yard.
5: Yes, sir. I knew Daisy, but I wasn't with her Wednesday night. No, sir, not then.
3: Well, when did you see her last?
5: That was Tuesday night, Inspector.
3: And before that?
5: Monday. And Sunday, too, sir. We had dates, Daisy and me, whenever I was ashore. Always had a few drinks together, at the Ork, at the Rising Sun. Places like that along St. Paul's Road.
3: Mm-hmm. But not Wednesday night?
5: No, sir. Not the night she got herself killed. No, sir.
3: Why not?
5: Well, she had a date with somebody else, sir.
3: Oh, how do you know?
5: Well, I saw him, sir. in the rising sun. I saw them.
3: Mm-hmm. Were you jealous?
5: No, sir. I was with Daisy's friend, Margie. Good looker, too.
3: Can you describe the man Daisy was with?
5: Well, I had a look at him. I believe I could.
3: Well, could you pick him out of a group?
5: Well, I might, sir. I'd try for you, Inspector. I'd really try.
0: Apparently, a step forward is about to be made in the case. The ship's cook gives his description.
5: Not very big. Slim-like, too. Shabby, but in a genteel kind of way. About 30 years old. Always doodling-like with a pencil. Kind of fella can always pick up a check.
0: A description. Not much to go on, but a start. Again, the canvases covered the area. And now the various barmaids and tavern keepers remembered a man like that. Remembered seeing a man like that with Daisy, alias Alice. The girl who literally lost her head. However, there were no further traces of the man in question. Inspector Wood and Sergeant Cross went back to the bedroom in St. Paul's Road.
3: All right, Sergeant. With a fine tooth comb. The whole room down to the baseboards. And behind them, if necessary.
0: The detectives took the tawdry little room apart. The bed was dismantled, the window shades were unrolled, the washstand and its pipings were completely explored. The bureau was investigated, the drawers were pulled out, their contents tossed on the bed.
4: Hello. Here's something, Inspector.
3: Ah, postcard, I see. Postmarked the day before. Where was it?
4: Caught in the back of his drawer, between the backboard and the bottom.
3: Yeah, interesting. What do you make of that drawing, Sergeant?
4: It looks like the old Jap flag to me. I don't know of any Japanese eating place near here, Inspector. Dear Daisy, meet me at 8:15 at the... whatever the picture means.
3: It's a rising sun, isn't it, Sergeant?
4: And there is a rising sun. Where that Shaw fellow saw on Wednesday night.
3: Yeah, rather well drawn, almost a skilled hand.
4: An artist, maybe?
3: Maybe. Possibly the killer as well. Right, back to work, Sergeant. There may be a few more little messages like this.
0: They found two more, hidden in the recesses at the back of the bureau. And that was all.
3: It's 1,000 to 1 shot, Sergeant, but we'll try publishing these in the papers. Someone may recognize the handwriting or the sketches. More likely, the sketches.
0: And someone did.

0: Hello?
1: Larry, this is May.
0: May, this is wonderful.
1: Is it, Larry?
0: Of course it is.
1: Then why haven't I heard from you in weeks?
0: After we had our quarrel, dear, I thought a certain beautiful model was pretty well through with a certain artist.
1: I should be.
0: But you're not.
1: Larry, have you seen today's newspapers?
0: No. Why?
1: It's quite simple. A girl you'd been sending postcards to was murdered Wednesday night.
0: How do you know I sent her cards?
1: They're in the paper with drawings. I know your style. Even in the paper.
0: I should be flattered, I guess.
1: I'm not. Larry, the police want to know who sent those cards.
0: May, will you believe me when I tell you I never killed anyone?
1: I believe you. I know you.
0: Then, for old time's sake, will you help me? I'm in trouble, Mary. Real trouble.
1: What would you want me to do, Harry?
0: If anyone asks you, anyone at all, will you say we were together from 10:30 on Wednesday night?
1: For how long?
0: An hour or so. Then you went to Earl's Court and I went to King's Cross. Will you?
1: Were you with her?
0: Does it matter, May?
1: No, not anymore, I suppose.
0: Then try to remember, May, please. 10:30, Earl's Court, King's Cross.
2: May Hester, artist model, once upon a time in love with an artist named Larry, and now asked to provide an alibi. In fact, asked to provide an alibi which might never be needed. May Hester lived with what she knew for a day or so, and then, half reluctantly, her feet and her conscience took her to an office in the old building on the Thames.
3: I understand your position, Miss Hester. I'm grateful you came to see me.
1: I don't believe he killed her, Inspector, but as long as you're looking for him, you won't be looking for the right person, will you?
3: Well, that's one way of saying it. Miss Hester.
1: Yes, Inspector?
3: I think you'd better give me his name.
1: It's Larry Duncan.
3: Mm-hmm. Do you know where he lives at present?
2: May Hester knew. She gave Inspector Wood an address on London's western edge. She left the environs of Scotland Yard. So did Inspector Wood, in company with Sergeant Cross.
3: Mr. Duncan?
4: Yes, I'm Duncan.
3: I'm Inspector Wood, CID. My credentials. This is Sergeant Cross.
4: Will you come in, gentlemen?
3: No, thank you. I'm afraid, Mr. Duncan, we have to ask you to come out with us. We need to ask you a few questions, and it'll be more convenient down at the yard.
2: Well, today, the postcard with a little picture of the rising sun on it is part of the exhibits in the Black Museum.
5: In just a moment, we will continue with the Black Museum starring Orson Welles.

0: And now we continue with The Black Museum, starring Orson Welles.
1: Larry Duncan was held on suspicion of murder. The inspector was convinced of his guilt. Duncan protested his innocence. The family called in a famous defender, but despite the presence in the case of Sir John Cripps, Scotland Yard charged Larry Duncan with the murder of Alice Vine, alias Daisy Cummins, and preparations for the trial went forward. Sir John conferred with Larry.

0: alias Daisy Cummins, and preparations for the trial went forward. Sir John conferred with Larry.
1: How are you, my boy?
2: Fairly well, sir. Does my prison palace show as yet?
1: Not yet. I like your confidence, Larry.
2: I didn't kill the woman, sir.
1: However, you were seen with her at night. A man, a sailor, I believe, who had been with her the three nights previous, saw you both together in the rising sun.
2: That's why I asked May to say we'd been together after 10:30 that night.
1: Well, they have another witness, a tram conductor, who states he saw you leave that house at 5 in the morning.
2: He couldn't have seen me.
1: I take your word. But will a jury after that false alibi?
2: I'll have to take my chances on that, I guess.
1: Well, we'll see. Perhaps a little further investigation may bring a few more facts to light.
0: Sir John Cripps proceeded toward a few more facts. But he kept Leland very quiet. Not until the trial itself did he reveal his strategy, not the evidence he expected to produce. In fact, the first move came sometime after Inspector Wood and Sergeant Cross had placed the police case in the record. The tram conductor, one Charles Powers, was on the witness stand.
3: And are you certain, Mr. Powers, that the prisoner in the dock is the man you saw leaving 29 St. Paul's Road that morning?
4: I am that, sir. Positive.
3: How, Mr. Powers?
4: By his walk, sir. He has a kind of a free-swinging stride.
3: Thank you. You may cross-examine.
5: Thank you.
1: Mr. Powers, let me refresh my memory. You have said the weather that tragic morning was drizzly.
4: Yeah, I did say so. It was.
1: Thank you. And that you saw the man quite clearly by the light of a lamppost.
4: Yes, sir. That's correct.
1: And further, that you heard a church clock in the vicinity strike 5.
4: I did.
1: My lord, I offer in evidence as a rebuttal of this man's testimony the reports duly attested of the electric light company servicing that district, which contains the record that the street lights were extinguished that morning at 4:37 a.m. This man could not have seen anyone by the light of a street lamp.
6: Mark it for evidence.
1: And if it please the court, I have here the duly attested records of the London Weather Bureau. Not one drop of rain fell anywhere in London that morning.
6: Mark that for evidence.
1: Thank you, my lord.
0: A skilled lawyer in action is a fine thing to watch, isn't it? Here was a witness, an important witness, completely demolished. His facts called in question and his responsibility torn to pieces. The prosecution suffered from that, naturally. They attempted to regain their loss with Marty Shaw, the ship's cook.
3: In conclusion, Mr. Shaw, you identified the prisoner as the man who was with the victim the night of the murder?
7: I did, sir.
3: Thank you. Your witness.
1: Thank you. Mr. Shaw, were you frightened when you heard of Miss Cummins' death?
7: No. Why should I be?
1: Why shouldn't you have been? After all, Mr. Shaw, by your own testimony, you spent Sunday, Monday, and Tuesday evenings with Miss Cummins. She was killed on Wednesday. Why shouldn't you have been frightened?
7: You mean because I was the next man to the prisoner?
1: Next man to the murderer, perhaps. Not next man to the prisoner.
7: Maybe I was.
1: You realized, didn't you, that your position might turn out to be unpleasant?
7: Yes, I guess I did.
1: And you discussed the matter with another lady friend of the deceased?
7: What if I did?
1: Nothing. Nothing at all. Except, perhaps, that from this woman you obtained a detailed description of a certain friend of Miss Cummins, and from that description you picked out the prisoner at an identification parade? Well, Mr. Shaw, answer me.
7: No.
1: Speak up, Mr. Shaw. The judge and the jury want to hear your answer. So do I.
7: Yes, sir. I did that.
1: Thank you, Mr. Shaw. That is all.
0: Another witness, his testimony discredited. His motives called in question. The propriety of his identification more than called in question. The courtroom crowd was making bets as it filed out after the first day. The odds were swinging away from the prosecution and toward the young man who sat quietly in the prisoner's dock, sketching. After all, Larry Duncan was an artist.

0: that artist wants to keep the record of his experiences, even when his life hangs in the balance. Next day, the prosecution called May Hester.
1: Miss Hester, how did you learn of this crime?
2: In the newspapers.
1: And how did you first connect the prisoner with it, in your mind?
2: Well, when I saw the postcard in the paper, the one with the drawing on it, it was Larry's, Mr. Duncan's style. I recognized it.
1: What did you do?
2: I called him on the phone.
1: What happened?
2: He asked me to give him an alibi.
1: A false alibi?
2: Yes. He wanted me to say that I'd been with him that night.
1: And what did you do?
2: I agreed. Then I thought it over and I went to the police.
1: Very well, Miss Hester. Thank you. Cross-examine.
3: Miss Hester, why did you go to the police?
2: Well, I was afraid, I suppose.
3: Had you been in love with Mr. Duncan?
2: That is, yes.
3: Uh-huh. Was he in love with you?
2: I thought so.
3: Have you ever heard of an emotion called jealousy, Miss Hester?
2: It was over. I had no reason to be jealous.
3: I submit, Miss Hester, that when you thought it over, when you realized that Mr. Duncan had apparently gone to this woman after his protestations to you, that you were not afraid, that you were jealous enough to want revenge.
2: That's not so. That's not true.
3: You were afraid. Of what? That this man might try to murder you?
2: No, of course not. Larry, Mr. Duncan wouldn't hurt a fly.
3: Miss Hester, when Mr. Duncan asked you for the alibi, did you know the time of the murder?
2: No. No, sir.
3: When did you learn of it?
2: Here, in the medical testimony.
3: Did the question of the time of the death enter your mind when you went to the police?
2: No, no, of course not.
3: I ask you again, Miss Hester, can you say you were motivated only by fear and not by jealousy or revenge?
2: Yes, yes, I was only afraid.
3: Afraid of what?
2: I was afraid that, well, even if he hadn't done it and I had to swear falsely, I might get into trouble myself.
3: And you were willing to sacrifice the reputation, perhaps even the life of the man you'd loved, because you were afraid to get into trouble.
1: Objection, my lord. Irrelevant, incompetent, and immaterial.
3: I withdraw the question. That is all, Miss Hester. Thank you very much.
0: Thereafter, the prosecution rested their case, or what was left of it. Sir John called Larry Duncan as his first witness for the defense. Testimony was short.
4: I didn't kill her. I left her at the rising sun that night, around midnight. I didn't kill her.
0: Nor could the Crown's prosecutor shake his statement. Next and last witness for the defense, one David Wallace, a ticket agent on a suburban railroad.
3: Mr. Wallace, what is your address?
5: 26 St. Paul's Road.
3: What time did you leave your house the morning after this killing?
5: My regular time, sir. 5 minutes to 5.
3: Uh-huh. Did you see anyone that morning?
5: Yes, sir. A man going in the opposite direction.
3: Only one man?
5: Only one, sir.
3: Are you conscious that you have a rather free swinging stride?
5: Oh, I do it on purpose, sir. It's good for you in the morning.
3: With the permission of the court, I request a small demonstration.
5: Proceed.
3: Step down a moment, Mr. Wallace, please.
5: Aye, sir.
3: Now then, just turn up the collar of your coat. Ah, thank you. Put on your hat, will you? Thank you. Now, will you walk, please, as you do in the mornings?
5: Chest out, breathe deep and all.
3: Please.
5: Like this, sir.
0: It was unmistakable, the free swinging stride. It was established that there was a man on proper, decent business walking in St. Paul's Road at 5 that morning. The prosecution had no cross-examination for Mr. Wallace. The Crown summed up. Sir John summed up. The judge's charge was brief and to the point.
6: In cases such as this, if there is any reasonable doubt in your minds, gentlemen of the jury, it is incumbent on you to give the prisoner the benefit of that doubt.
0: At 8:30 the same evening, the jury filed back into the box. The clerk solemnly intoned the old question. Have you reached a verdict?
3: We have.
0: Again the clerk spoke. What is your verdict?
3: We find the accused not guilty.
7: Orson Welles will be back with you in just a moment.

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Black Museum, starring Orson Welles, is presented by arrangement with Metro-Goldwyn-Mayer Radio Attractions. 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

0: When I fall in love, it will be forever.
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4: First precinct, Sergeant Waters. Well, how long has it been since you've seen him? Yeah? Yeah? You're sure he didn't move out? Well, who told you that, lady? Yeah? You're in the muster room at the 21st precinct, the nerve center. A call is coming through. You will follow the action taken pursuant to that call from this minute until the final report is written in the 124 room at the 21st precinct. All right, I'll tell you what I'll do. I'll send an officer around to talk to you. Yeah, he'll be there right away. You just wait for him.
5: I don't know, but there's a man that lives on the second floor, Mr. Lowfield.
6: What about him?
5: Well, I haven't seen him since Friday. Friday night, Saturday, Sunday, and Monday, I haven't seen him.
6: But he's away.
5: Oh, no, I don't think so. He's lived here over 6 years, and he's never been away. Never.
6: Was he paid up in his rent?
5: Oh, yes. He's paid up right to the minute. You can say anything else you want to about him, but he's regular about that.
6: Well, tell me something.
5: He does have peculiar habits. Like, for instance, no one ever sees him during the daytime. I suppose he's up there sleeping in the daytime.
6: Mm-hmm.
5: But 8 o'clock every night, he comes downstairs and he walks out the door, and he's out all night, almost. Very peculiar habit.
6: Well, if he doesn't call
5: me. And the most peculiar thing of all is that when I didn't see him, yesterday afternoon I went up and knocked on the door. I thought maybe he was sick or something.
6: Mm-hmm.
5: You know, somebody that's got no friends and no one at all. I thought maybe he needed help. He didn't answer.
6: Did you open the door to his room?
5: Oh, no. I couldn't do that. Besides, I don't think I could get a key in there anyway. He's got the keyhole blocked with something, I think.
6: It's not locked from the inside, is it?
5: Why, it might be the key that's in the keyhole. From the inside, that is. If it's locked from the inside, why, he must be in there.
6: Look, maybe we better go up and take a look, Mrs. Neal.
5: Yes, maybe we better. My goodness. Just let me get this trash up. It'll take a second.
6: All right. Oh, tell me something. How old a man is Mr. Lowfield?
5: Oh, in his middle 60s, I suppose. About 65. I never asked him. I never asked him much. He's not one to talk. Yes, he knows everyone around.
6: Well, what's his first name?
5: Edwin. Mr. Edwin Lowfield. Mm-hmm. Well, that'll have to do for now. People walk by here and they throw everything they can think of on my stoop. They couldn't throw their cigarettes and papers in the gutter. They have to throw them on my stoop.
6: Oh, go ahead.
5: Oh, thank you. I just leave the broom right here. It's this way.
6: Mm-hmm.
5: The second floor.
6: What does he do?
5: What do you mean?
6: Well, when he gets out at night, does he go to work?
5: Well, I don't think so. I don't think he works at all.
6: Well, what does he live on?
5: Well, who knows? Social Security, maybe. He's got the money to pay the rent. That way. Maybe a pension. I don't know. I never asked him. It's that one.
6: Now, look, you don't know whether he has any family or any friends?
5: Well, none that I saw. I never saw any of them.
6: Yeah, that's the key in the door, all right.
5: Oh, that won't do you any good. I've been trying that since yesterday afternoon.
6: No one you spoke to saw him go out?
5: No, no one.
6: And he's never gone away on a trip for a weekend since he's lived here in 6 years?
5: Never, no. Listen, you don't think he's... Oh, no. Well, that would be awful.
6: Now, look, you say no one saw him go out, and he was in the habit of going out every night. Now, the key's in the door, and it's locked on the inside.
5: Oh, my goodness. The poor old man?
6: Look, I think we ought to kick it in, if that's all right with you, of course.
5: Will he do much damage? Who's going to pay for it?
6: Well, I think one good kick will take care of that old time lock.
5: Do you think we ought to?
6: Well, the door is your property, Mrs. New.
5: Well, maybe we better.
6: All right, now, you just stand back over there. One good kick ought to take care of it.
5: Be careful, though.
6: Yeah, I'll try. All right, that does it.
5: You certainly can kick, I'll say that.
6: You stay here.
5: Are you dead?
6: Yeah.
5: Oh, my goodness. Poor old man.
6: Yeah.
5: Just got sick and died. Just died with his clothes on. No friends, no family, no one to take care of him. I don't know whether anyone even cares. I don't know whether there's money enough to bury him. Poor old man.
6: You don't know whether he has any family at all, huh? Any relatives?
5: I don't know. He never said a word. Never said a word about anything.
6: Yeah. Well, let's look in a dresser drawer and see if there's any papers with any names on them.
5: I don't think there would be. Is that real money?
6: Yes, ma'am. That's what it looks like.
5: I didn't know you had a dime. There must be...
6: It could be.
5: But how do you like that? With all that money, living in a $9 a week furnished room, he'd have been living on Park Avenue.
6: If he lived on Park Avenue, maybe he wouldn't have it.
7: According to established procedure, Patrolman Vaccaro made no further attempt to examine the property of the deceased. Another resident of the rooming house appeared in the hall and was sent by the officer to call the station house and notify the desk officer. After an ambulance surgeon pronounced the man DOA in the presence of a civilian witness, the landlady, Patrolman Vaccaro recorded in his memorandum book the pedigree of the deceased, an accurate description of the body and wearing apparel, and all the known facts concerning the time, the place, the manner, and the circumstances of the death. In the meantime, Lieutenant Gorman, the desk officer, notified the medical examiner and the 21st Detective Squad. A radio motor patrol car and the sergeant's car was dispatched to the scene. Lieutenant Matt King, the commander of the 21st Detective Squad, sent two detectives. I was told by the desk officer of the circumstances involving a large amount of cash, and inasmuch as this property must be inventoried, both under the supervision of a superior officer and witnessed by a competent and responsible civilian, I went to the scene myself. While we were still waiting for the arrival of the medical examiner, a search of the premises was begun and an exact inventory of all the deceased property in the room was being taken.
6: That's 7,400 so far.
5: 7,400? I have no idea, Captain. No idea at all.
6: Well, I don't imagine many people did.
5: He never seemed in want for anything, but he certainly gave the impression he was just making ends meet. Right in the room, the drawer.
8: Captain.
7: Yes, Sergeant.
5: He did his own laundry, I know.
8: Can I see you over here a minute?
7: Yeah.
5: And I even gave him permission to cook his own breakfast in here.
7: Excuse me, Miss Neal.
5: Yes, of course.
7: Well, what is it, Sergeant?
8: Look what was in the closet. Two suitcases in the back there.
7: Yeah?
8: A bonanza.
7: Four bank books. Savings accounts. Brother. $9,300 in here. $8,700 in this one. Oh, that's too bad. Only $4,000 in here. And last but not least, in this one, $9,450.
8: Well, he sure spread it around, didn't he?
7: It was mine, Captain. I keep it all in one place.
8: Those look like stock certificates, don't they? Take a look at them.
7: Yes, sir. The 500 shares of Consolidated Edison, 200 shares of AT&T, 200 shares Pennsylvania Railroad, 500 shares Columbia Broadcasting System, 250 shares DuPont, so on.
8: Mm-hmm.
7: And a whole stack of defense bonds.
8: Yeah.
7: Captain, I've come to the conclusion this fellow was loaded.
8: All right, pick up the suitcase. Let's take it over and get an inventory.
7: Yes. Here's some more you can put on that inventory, Vaquero.
5: More what? Some more money?
7: Yes, bank books and securities.
6: That makes it $9,865 in cash, Captain. In the one drawer.
5: $9,865?
6: And there's more.
7: All right. When you get it totaled, enter it in your book and I'll sign it.
6: Yes, sir, I'll do that.
7: Then get to work on this stuff.
5: Captain, can I talk to you for a minute?
7: Yes, Miss Neal, of course.
8: Well, every one of those sales has to be listed by serial number, you know.
6: Yes, sir.
7: Yes, Miss Neal.
5: It is worth a fortune.
7: That's what it's beginning to look like.
5: But what happens to it? All this money, I mean.
7: Well, we take it to the station house. The desk officer enters it in the blotter, and it gets sent down to the departmental property clerk.
5: I mean, who gets it? Who gets it eventually?
7: Well, he might have left a will.
5: I don't know who he'd leave his money to. He didn't have anybody. He told me time and time again he didn't have anybody. No one in the world.
7: No one at all?
5: Well, I think he did have a sister. She died 4 or 5 years ago. Yes, mm-hmm. 4 or 5 years ago.
7: Do you know the sister's name?
5: No, I hadn't any idea. He never mentioned it. I just remember that one day I saw him coming down the stairs in the morning. About 10 o'clock or at 10:30.
7: Mm-hmm.
5: Well, he hadn't been living here too long then, only about a year, but I'd never seen him come out in the daytime before. I said, "Where are you going, Mr. Lowfield?" He said, "To a funeral."
8: Yes,
5: he said his sister died.
7: Oh, I see.
5: It's out in Long Island someplace. I don't know. I said I was sorry to hear the news, and he went out the door. And that's the last he ever mentioned of her. The last he ever mentioned of her.
7: Did he get much mail here, Mrs. Neal?
5: Mail? I don't think he had one letter, not one letter since he lived here.
7: Nothing?
5: Well, I ought to know. I get the mail every morning. I put on that marble table downstairs in the hall. The tenants come by there and pick it up, and I go through it every day to take out what's mine when I get it. I can honestly say that I've never seen one letter addressed Mr. Lowfield.
7: Not even one?
5: Not one. To the best of my recollection.
7: Mm-hmm.
5: Well, suppose if he didn't leave a will. If you don't find it here, I don't think you did. What happens then?
7: Well, then the estate is handled by the public administrator.
5: What's that?
7: Well, he's a city official whose job it is to administer the estates of people who die without leaving a will.
5: Oh.
7: He'll try to find relatives and claimants to the estate, and the estate will be disposed of by the surrogate's court.
5: Well, he's not going to find any relatives. As far as payments are concerned, Mr. Lowfield didn't owe anyone. Never bought anything, so how could he owe anyone?
7: Well, in any case, it'll all be settled according to law.
5: You know, I could really classify myself as a claimant.
7: Could you?
5: Yes. I You've taken care of that poor old man for 6 years now. As a matter of fact, he's made promises to me time and time again that I could have anything I wanted that he had. Just for the favors I've done him. I gave him food. I got clothes for him. I saw that his room was kept clean. He told me anything of his that I wanted I could have. But he never paid the attention to him. I didn't think he had anything. I just did it out of the goodness of my heart. I think I have a rightful claim. Don't you, Captain?
7: That's something I can't pass judgment on, Miss Neal.
5: Well, what do you think I ought to do? Get a lawyer?
7: You'll have to decide that for yourself.
5: That poor old man. That poor, poor old man.
9: You are listening to 21st Precinct, a factual account of the way police work in the world's largest city. You want to go to church, but you can't. On the church door, there's a sign stating entrance forbidden. Your ministers and priests and rabbis have been taken away. Your Bible has been burned. You're not allowed to own a crucifix or a St. Christopher's medal or a mezuzah. Your religion, all religions, are forbidden by order of the government. A bad dream? Yes, that's all it could be for an American citizen, because he's guaranteed the right to worship anywhere, anytime, and in any way he chooses. Some governments allow their citizens these privileges. Others deny them. But we Americans tell our government that it has no jurisdiction over religion, whatever it may be. We say so in good, clear language. Congress shall make no law respecting an establishment of religion or prohibiting the free exercise thereof. It's part of our Bill of Rights, our Constitution. Just 16 words, signed by a few men 165 years ago. These 16 words are your assurance that freedom of religion will be preserved for you, for your children, and for generations to come. The First Amendment, freedom of religion. It is one of our freedoms. Now back to 21st Precinct and Captain Kennelly.
7: Within another half hour, a representative of the medical examiner's office arrived. He made an examination of the body of John W. Lowfield and reported, pending an autopsy, that death was apparently due to natural causes. Patrolman Vaccaro, the first officer on the scene, placed a UF-95 identification tag on the wrist of the body, and it was taken to the Bellevue morgue. All the property of the deceased in the room had been collected and inventoried. It amounted to $14,655 in cash. Bank books from four savings institutions showing deposits totaling $31,456. United States savings and defense bonds with a face value of $47,250. And other securities worth more than $185,000 in the current market. The totals were rechecked in the presence of the civilian witness, entered by Patrolman Vaccaro in his memorandum book, which was signed by both myself and Sergeant Waters. The property was then taken to the station house by Patrolman Vaccaro and turned over to the desk officer for transmittal to the property clerk of the department. In the meantime, Detective William Novak of the 21st Squad had been assigned by Lieutenant King to make an investigation in order to locate either relatives or close friends of the deceased. He interviewed the landlady, Mrs. Neal, to secure whatever information she had. He examined the papers and documents found in the room. And at 2:10 in the afternoon, his task took him to Astoria in Queens, where he went into a new apartment building and rode the self-service elevator to the fourth floor, where he walked down the hall to apartment 4D.
10: Hello, who is it?
11: Is this the residence of Mr. George Bookham?
10: Yes, who is it?
11: Is Mr. Bookham home? I'm a police officer.
10: Yes.
12: What's the matter?
11: I'm Detective Novak of the 21st Squad. Is Mr. Bookham home?
12: Yes, he's here. What's the matter?
11: I'd like to talk to him. Are you Mrs. Bookham?
12: Yes, that's right. Come in.
11: Thank you.
12: George! Got the ball game on in there.
11: Uh-huh.
12: George!
13: What?
12: Someone here to see you.
13: Who?
12: A detective.
13: All right.
12: George Yanks fan. Mr. Bookham.
13: Told you they should have took Reynolds out of there, Elmer. He walked another man. He's staying my ghost. You're a detective, huh?
11: Yes, sir, that's right. William Novak of the 21st Squad in Manhattan.
13: What can I do for you?
11: Mr. Bookham, do you have an uncle named Edwin Lowfield?
13: Yes, that's right. It's my mother's brother.
11: Lives in the East 70s in New York?
13: Well, I don't know where he lives. I haven't seen him in years.
5: I think he did live there, George.
11: What's the trouble? Afraid I got some bad news for you, Mr. Bookham.
13: Yeah?
11: He was found in his room this morning. Apparently he had a heart attack.
13: Is he dead?
11: Yes, sir, that's right. I'm sorry.
13: Well, too bad about him. From what I remember, he was a pretty nice guy.
11: Yeah.
5: Well, what are we supposed to do about it?
11: We'd like Mr. Bookham to come over to Bellevue and identify the body.
13: Why?
11: Just a matter of procedure, sir. I always try to get a close relative or friend in cases like this. Notify them.
13: Well, I'm not what you would call a close relative.
11: From what I can learn, you're the closest, aren't you?
13: Well, I guess I am the closest, but it's just my uncle, and I haven't seen him in years. Not since my mother's funeral, as a matter of fact. Look, I'm sorry and all that, but I don't think it's any of my responsibility.
5: You haven't heard from him in years.
13: No, that's right. I've got my own family. I got my wife and two kids. Well, what am I supposed to do about it? What do they want me to do? Arrange for the funeral and everything?
11: Well, we thought you might like to, being the closest relative.
13: Well, suppose he was my third cousin or something like that. Would you expect it if I was still the closest relative?
11: We'd notify you.
5: Do you still live in the first place?
11: Yes, ma'am, that's right.
5: Well, I don't see why they expect us to take care of the funeral expenses and all that. We've got no money for that. He doesn't mean that much to us.
11: Nobody asked you to take care of any expenses.
5: Well, somebody will if we get involved in making arrangements and all that. Don't go, George. Don't be a fool.
13: No, I got to be at work at 4 o'clock anyway. I work at the Hotel Coronet over in Manhattan.
11: Oh, yeah, but you still have time to come to Bellevue and make an identification.
5: Don't do it, George. You'll only get involved. You've got no responsibility.
13: No, that's right. No, I don't want to get involved. I don't want to get stuck for any of these expenses.
11: I don't think you will, Mr. Bookham. It appears your uncle had a little money.
13: Did he?
11: Yes.
5: I hope it's enough to cover the funeral expenses.
11: Yes, ma'am, it is. And then some.
13: Well, how much was there?
11: Well, Mr. Bookham, we're not altogether sure. There might be more than was in his room.
5: Well, what was in his room?
11: Oh, it was cash and passbooks and securities worth about $275,000.
13: $275,000.
11: Yes, sir, that's right.
13: Are you sure it's my uncle?
5: I'm sure, George.
11: Well, there was a picture of a woman in his room in the drawer. It had "to my darling brother" written on it, from Margaret.
13: If that was my mother's name, Margaret.
11: The photographer was from Jamaica. I checked him out. I looked up his records, and I got the address where your mother formerly lived.
13: In Forest Hills?
11: Yeah, I went around the building there and spoke with the super. He remembered that you worked for the Coronet in New York. I checked the name there, and they gave me this address.
5: Well, they need you to make an identification and arrange for the funeral, George. I think you ought to. After all, you're his closest relative.
13: Oh, sure, Alma. I intend to do everything I can.
5: As I remember him, George, he was a nice old man, really nice.
13: He was always good to me when I was a kid. And he was crazy about my mother. I'll do anything I can to help you, Detective
11: Novak.
13: Yeah. And anything. I just want to be of all the assistance I can. I want to help.
11: Well, you can come over to Bellevue with me and identify him.
13: And then what?
11: Just so the medical examiner releases the body. You can make any arrangements for the funeral you want.
5: Well, where's the money?
11: It was taken to the 21st Precinct Station House.
13: It'll be safe there, won't it?
11: Couldn't be much safer. Gets entered in the blotter and turned over to the property clerk at the department.
13: Oh, no aspersions, man. I was just concerned. I'm the closest relative, you know.
14: Mr. and Mrs. Bookham left immediately with Detective Novak for Bellevue Morgue in order to identify the body of George Bookham's uncle. During this time, I had been out on patrol of the precinct in sector car number 4, and I returned to the station house at 3:40 p.m., in time to turn out the platoon for the night tour at 4. I got out of the car, walked up the front steps, and into the muster room where Lieutenant Gorman was desk officer and Sergeant Waters was now on telephone switchboard duty.
15: Hello, Captain.
14: Oh, what's doing, Sergeant?
15: Nothing much, sir. Just got a call from the press about the old man and the money.
14: Oh.
15: I referred them all up to the detective.
14: Good.
15: Oh, and Lieutenant King said he'd like to see you when you get back in the house.
14: All right, bring him upstairs and tell him I'm back.
15: Yes, sir.
14: I'll sign the blotter.
15: Yes, sir.
16: Detective Howard.
15: This is Sergeant Waters on PS, Whitey.
16: Yes, Sergeant.
15: Lieutenant King wanted to know when Captain Kennelly got back in the house. He's back.
16: You want to talk to the lieutenant or shall I tell him?
15: You tell him.
16: Okay.
17: How'd you get hold of Lieutenant King, Sergeant?
11: I spoke to Howard upstairs, the captain. He fell on the lieutenant's your back.
17: Okay. There's something I want you to do for me.
11: Yes, sir. 21st Precinct, Sergeant Waters.
16: Patrolman Vaccaro, Box 14.
11: Lieutenant Gorman wants to talk to you, Vaccaro. Hold the phone.
16: Yes, sir.
11: Vaccaro's ringing in, Lieutenant.
17: Okay, I'll talk to him, Sergeant.
11: Yes, sir. Yes, sir, Captain.
17: I'm giving a talk at the Lenox Hill Lions Club next week, Sergeant.
11: Yes, sir?
17: And I want to dwell on the connection between parking regulations and safety. Now, would you get together with the 124 man and dig out some recent aided and accident cards that deal with accidents which are the direct result of illegal parking or double parking or anything of that nature?
11: Yes, sir.
17: I want 3 or 4 good examples to illustrate the points I have to make.
11: Yes, sir, I understand.
17: See what you can do.
18: Hello, Captain.
11: Oh, Matt, Lieutenant King.
18: Oh, Sergeant. It's been a rather interesting development in that Lowfield case, Captain. You know, the man who died with all the money in his room?
17: Yeah. Oh, I'll be in my office, Sergeant.
11: Yes, sir. An attorney called me a little while ago.
17: What? Well, an attorney called me, too, before I went out on patrol. Said he represents Mrs. Neal, the landlady. He wants to put in a claim for services against the estate. He wanted some information. I told him we had nothing to do with that, and he'd have to check with the public administrator.
11: Well, this was a different attorney, Captain. But first, let me get you up to date. Novak found Mr. Lowfield's nephew, a man named George Bookham. The nephew identifies the body of his uncle, the nephew, and his wife.
17: Well, what about this other attorney that called you?
11: Do you remember the mailing address and the stock certificate for some carrots?
17: Yeah.
11: 5 or 6 name in the firm. I put in a call down there. The girl who answered the phone didn't know anything about it. Said she'd check around. About an hour ago, this lawyer called me back. His name is Hopwell.
17: Yeah.
11: Told me the old man had made some shrewd investments over the years.
17: That's obvious.
11: Yeah, but that's not the big news. He said that Lowfield did have a will.
17: Oh?
11: It doesn't name either the nephew and his wife or Mrs. Neal.
17: Well, that's going to be a big blow.
11: Yes, sir. Making a will. He left everything to Columbia University.
17: Look, if Lowfield was such a smart investor, did the lawyer have any idea what he was doing with all that cash in his room?
11: No, sir. He was just as surprised at it as we were. He knew about the savings accounts and the war bonds, but he had no idea about the cash.
19: Lieutenant King, excuse me.
11: Hello, Novak.
19: Captain?
11: Novak?
19: This is Mr. and Mrs. George Bookham. Captain Connelly. Captain?
11: Hello.
20: How do you do?
19: That's Lieutenant King.
11: Lieutenant? How are you? Mrs. Bookham?
20: Mr.
19: I've just been down to Bellevue, Lieutenant. Mr. Bookham identified the body that Edmund Lowfield is his uncle.
11: It was him, all right.
20: As soon as we can, we're going to have him moved to a funeral parlor in Astoria. He'll have a nice service.
19: Well, it'll be fine.
20: Very nice service.
19: Mr. and Mrs. Bookham wanted to come up here and talk to you, sir, about the property that was found in Mr. Lowfield's room.
17: Well, there's no sense talking to me about it. It's been inventoried, entered in the records, and sent down to the property clerk's office at 400 Broome Street.
19: I told him it'll be well taken care of.
11: Oh, we don't have any doubt that it'll be well taken care of. I just thought I'd, look at it and check over the list of what was there.
17: Yeah, well, I'm sorry, but I don't have authority to give you permission to do that. And it's out of my hands now. Down at the property clerk's office.
20: I don't see why we can't do it. After all, it's ours. George is the closest relative to him. It'll all be ours.
11: How do I go about getting permission?
17: Anytime there's a question of disposition of an estate, the surrogate's court must rule on it. Any such property can't be released without a court order.
11: Well, we didn't expect you to release it. We just wanted to inspect the inventory that you said you had.
17: Yeah, well, I'll tell you what you do.
11: Yes?
17: Detective Novak will take you to the desk officer right over there and introduce you. He'll give you the address of the property clerk and tell you who to see down there. They'll have all the information downtown.
11: The property clerk is at 400 Broome Street.
20: I don't know why there's all this trouble. After all, the money will be ours.
17: As I said, that has to be determined by the court. Novak.
19: Yes, sir.
17: Will you take them over to talk to Lieutenant Gorman?
19: Yes. Do you want to come this way, please?
11: Well, thank you, Captain.
20: Thank you.
17: You're welcome.
19: Right over here.
17: I thought you were going to tell them that.
11: I was waiting for you to do it, Captain.
17: Well, that's the court, John. I figured it could wait. Their second piece of shocking news in one day might be just too much.
21: First Precinct, Sergeant Waters.
11: Who?
21: Well, what happened?
11: He fell off a truck.
21: Yeah? Yeah. How old the boy? Oh, now, wait a minute. Exactly where is this? No, don't touch him. Just tell him I'm sending the officers right over there.
14: And so it goes. Around the clock, through the week, every day, every year. A police precinct in the city of New York is a flesh-and-blood merry-go-round. Anyone can catch the brass ring. Or the brass ring can catch anyone.
9: 21st Precinct, a factual account of the way the police work in the world's largest city, is presented with the official cooperation of the Patrolmen's Benevolent Association, City of New York. 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

0: we present Barry Foster as Sherlock Holmes and David Buck as Dr. Watson in a new dramatization of the short stories by Sir Arthur Conan Doyle. Charles Augustus Milverton, dramatized by Bill Morrison, with David March as Milverton.
1: Holmes? You haven't spoken for an hour. What has you looking so grimly into the fire? This calling card. Charles Augustus Milverton. Appledore Towers, Hampstead. Agent. The call at 6:30. He's late.
2: Have you ever stood before the serpents in the zoo, Watson?
1: Yes. Even though I am a doctor and a man of science, I can't help shuddering when I see them.
2: How they slither and slide with their deadly eyes and wicked, fattened faces. That is how this Milverton impresses me.
1: You've met the man, then?
2: I've had to do with 50 murderers in my career, but the worst of them never gave me the repulsion I have for this fellow. And yet I can't get out of doing business with him. Indeed, he's here at my invitation.
1: What? Who is he?
2: A king of all the blackmailers.
1: Ah, I understand. It is an evil trade.
2: Heaven help the man and still more the woman whose secrets and reputation come into the power of Milverton. He will squeeze and squeeze till he has drained them dry.
1: But how does he discover these secrets?
2: Oh, the fellow is a genius in his way. There are always those who will betray for money.
1: Mm.
2: He has an instinct and many contacts. He lets it be known that he will pay for letters which compromise people of wealth or position. He gets them not only from treacherous valets and maids, but frequently from genteel ruffians who have gained the affection of trusting women.
1: Oh. And they all go to him, to Milverton.
2: He pays very well. I happen to know he paid £700 to a footman for a note 2 lines in length. And the ruin of a noble family was the result. Hundreds in the city turn white at the mention of his name. Discipline. He has cunning and infinite patience. He will hold a card back years in order to play it out at the moment when the stake is highest. Who is worse? A murderer who kills in hot blood, or a man who methodically and at his leisure tortures the soul for money?
1: But surely a fellow must be within the grasp of the law.
2: His victims dare not hit back. Even if they did, he would get but a few months' imprisonment. How would that profit a woman if the result must also be her ruin?
1: Can nothing be done?
2: If he ever blackmailed an innocent person, we should have him. But he's too cunning for that. No, we must find other ways to fight him.
1: But how?
2: Not with the law. Yet, something should be done.
1: Mm. Why is he coming here now?
2: A client has placed her case in my hands. Lady Eva Blackwell.
1: By Jove. She was considered the most beautiful debutante of last season. Didn't I read she was to be married very soon?
2: In a fortnight. To the Earl of Devercourt.
1: Holmes, I feel thwarted myself even asking you this question, but has there been any indiscretion?
2: Oh, it has to be faced. People are often foolish in matters of emotion. But they should not suffer for it the way this man tortures them. She wrote several letters. Imprudent letters, really, nothing more, to a young squire in the country. Milverton will send them to the Earl unless a large sum of money is paid to him. I've been commissioned to make the best terms I can. Well, that will be him. Open the door, will you, Watson? I ask for him to be sent up alone.
3: Good evening, Mr. Holmes. It is a pleasure to meet you.
2: It is not a pleasure to me.
3: As you wish. I came here to be pleasant. Who is this gentleman? Is he right? Is he discreet?
2: Dr. Watson, my friend and partner.
3: Very good, Mr. Holmes. You understand, I only asked in your client's interest. This matter is so very delicate.
2: Close the door, Watson. State your business.
3: I understand you are acting for Lady Eva. I hope she has instructed you to accept my terms.
2: What are they?
3: £7,000.
2: And the alternative?
3: It is painful for me even to discuss it.
2: Then do.
3: If the money is not paid on the 14th, there will be no marriage on the 18th.
2: You take matters too much for granted. I know what is in the letters. I shall advise my client to tell her future husband the whole story and to trust to his generosity.
3: Evidently, you do not know the Earl.
2: What great harm is in the letters?
3: They are sprightly, very sprightly. The lady is a charming correspondent, but the Earl does not care for style and sentiment. He cares for fidelity, now and in the future. Imagine how he would contemplate the future with a wife he could never be quite sure he could trust.
2: But of course, if you think otherwise, I will let it rest at that, and we will put your opinion to the test. It is purely a matter of business.
3: I see you care for style and sentiment. They do not mix with business.
2: Thank you, gentlemen. I will see that the Earl gets the letters.
3: Well, now I will say good night.
2: Wait a little. The lady must give him the letters.
3: You must see that is impossible.
2: We wish to make every effort to avoid scandal.
3: I was sure you would see it in that light.
2: Lady Eva is not a wealthy woman. £2,000 would be a drain on her resources. The sum you mention is beyond her.
3: I know the lady's resources.
2: £2,000 is the highest you can get.
3: She is making a very fine match. A suitable time, don't you think, for her friends and relatives to make a special effort on her behalf? I am sure she will get very fine wedding presents of her own choosing.
2: It's impossible.
3: I cannot help thinking the lady is ill-advised. There is too great a disparity in the sums we have mentioned.
2: Let me show you an envelope I have in my wallet.
3: This contains a note that will be delivered tomorrow because the lady in question would not turn her diamonds into paste. Such a pity. And I find you, a man of sense, gambling with your client's future and honor. You surprise me, Mr. Holmes.
2: The money cannot be found. Surely it is better for you to take the substantial sum offered than nothing. Ruining her future gives you no profit.
3: Oh, it does, indirectly. I have 8 or 10 similar cases maturing. The example of Lady Eva should make them all more open to reason.
2: Blackguards! Watson, get behind him! Guard the door! I think the time has come to see the contents of that wallet. Take it from your pocket again.
3: I came prepared. I expected something original from you, not this threat. But I brought the gun in case. Hear it. And the law will support me. Besides, I am not foolish enough to bring the letters here. Well, gentlemen, I have 1 or 2 other interviews, and it is a long drive up the hill to Hampstead. Tell your friend to put down that chair.
2: Watson, do as he says.
1: Very well.
3: Good night, gentlemen. A pleasure to do business with you.
1: I could hardly restrain myself. He must be the most evil man in London. Holmes, we must do something.
2: We shall. But we'll have to disguise our intentions.
4: Evening, Gov. Cold night tonight.
1: Who are you? Where did you spring from? Get out of here now.
2: Steady, Watson, steady.
1: Holmes. By Jove. You took me in completely.
2: Is the beer all right?
1: Yes, excellent. And the clothes.
2: Yes.
1: Oh, where are you off to?
2: Well, chap like me, Espice the name, here I am. I've got a nice little plumber's business, worked hard, it's doing well. Chap like me, no sooner gets on his feet than he thinks about settling down. Watson, I'm going courting.
1: Whoop. Oh, sorry.
5: It's all right.
2: I've seen you here before a few times, haven't I?
5: I don't know. I haven't seen you.
2: Oh, I come in, now and again.
5: Always noticed you. You don't mind me talking to you, do you?
6: No.
5: My name's Harry Escott. What's yours?
6: Agatha.
5: Oh, lovely name, that is. Yes. I always noticed you. I thought to myself, I wonder what her name is. Prudence, I thought. She looks like a Prudence.
6: No.
5: Oh, you mean you're not Prudence?
6: Of course I am.
5: Still, I prefer Agatha. Suits you.
6: Thanks.
5: It's got a bit of life about it. Can I buy you a drink?
6: I don't mind.
5: Whatever you fancy.
6: I'll have a port.
5: All right. Excuse me, mate. A pint of beer and a port for the lady. You on your night off?
6: Yeah.
5: What are you doing? No. Let me guess. You, here, let me see your hand. Come on, that's all right. I won't hurt you. Lovely hand. You work in one of them big houses.
6: I'm a housemaid.
5: But you look after yourself. Good place, is it?
6: All right. It's not hard. It's just him. No wife or children. Makes life a lot easier.
5: Oh, working for a bachelor.
6: Ah, no, what do you think? I'm not like that anyway.
5: Oh.
6: Nor's he. He's old.
5: Oh.
6: Well, middle-aged. He's a gentleman, is Mr. Milverton.
5: Milverton? What does he do?
6: I don't know exactly.
5: Oh, here's our drinks. Yeah, thanks, mate. Well, here's to us meeting, eh?
6: What else?
5: Made my night.

0: Well, here's to us meeting, eh?
1: Hello?
0: Made my night. What do you say he does?
1: He works a lot at home, in his study. He has a secretary and all.
0: Hmm? Oh, must be a good business.
1: What do you do?
0: Well, like him, I've got my own business. I'm a plumber, all on my own.
1: What? Nobody helping you?
0: No.
1: No wife? Nothing?
0: No, never had time. Been too busy getting on my feet. Of course, Well, drink up. I'll buy you another if you like.
1: I don't mind.
0: Harry? Call me Harry.
2: Well, it's good to see you looking like yourself again.
0: Hey.
2: What have you been up to these last few days?
0: Would you call me the marrying time?
2: No.
0: Well, I have become engaged, more or less.
2: Well, congratulations. Who is the lady?
0: A housemaid.
2: Holmes and Gertrude.
0: Milverton's housemaid.
2: Milverton?
0: I have all the information I need.
2: To do what?
0: I know Milverton's house like the palm of my hand.
2: But the girl...
0: Oh, it was the only way. Come to help. We are play for very high stakes. However, although she hasn't told me, I happen to know I have a rival. And no doubt she will console her for the disappearance of Harry Escott. Listen to the storm.
2: Yes, it's a bad night.
0: On the contrary, it is perfect.
2: Why?
0: I need to burgle Milverton's house tonight.
2: Well, have you considered the consequences?
0: I have.
2: If you are caught, it means the ruin of your career.
0: If I don't try, it means the ruin of many others.
2: But have you thought you could end up at the mercy of this Milverton?
0: Yes, it's a chance worth taking.
2: But the means are criminal.
0: Technically, but I think morally justifiable. You were prepared to help me take his wallet? Is that different from his house?
2: Well, no. I feel about him as you do, and as you say, the law is helpless. I suppose it is morally justifiable if we take only those articles which, after all, he is using for an illegal purpose.
0: Those are all we want. A lady needs our help.
2: Then we must take the risk.
0: There is no other possible way to get the letters. The lady has no money. Tomorrow is the last day of grace.
2: It's more like a sporting duel, really.
0: Yes, he got the best of me on our first encounter.
2: Oh, we can't give up now, can we? When do we start?
0: Oh, you are not coming.
2: Oh.
0: Think of your own reputation. You can't come.
2: Then you are not going.
0: How do you propose to stop me?
2: Holmes, I give you my word of honor, and I never broke it in my life, that I will go straight to a police station and give you away. That is, unless you let me share this adventure with you.
0: You can't help me.
2: How do you know? Can't tell what might happen. My friend, we've shared the same rooms for some years. I think if it comes to it, we ought to end by sharing the same cell.
0: What do you say? I believe you would go to the police. Oh, very well. You know, Watson, I've always had an idea that I would have made a highly efficient criminal. This is the chance of a lifetime in that direction.
2: Now, how do we proceed?
0: Now, this is an up-to-date burgling kit. Nickel-plated jimmy, a diamond-tipped glass cutter, and adaptable keys. Every modern improvement the march of civilization demands. Oh, and a dark lantern. Do you have rubber-soled shoes?
2: Yeah, I do.
0: And a mask?
2: I've got some black silk that will make a couple of masks. You know, I'm beginning to feel excited by the adventure.
0: It is now 9:30. At 11:00, we shall take the cab as far as Church Row in dress clothes to look as if we are two theatre girls homeward bound. It's a quarter of an hour's walk from there to Appledore Towers. Milverton is a heavy sleeper and retires punctually at 10:30. The dog will be chained up by Agatha. With luck, we will be back by 2:00 with Lady Eva's letters in our pocket. This is the house. Yes, good girl, Agatha. We might put our masks on here, I think. Now, you see, there's not a glimmer of light at any window. He's in bed.

0: come to the right, by the bushes. The veranda, where the study is.
1: Yes.
0: But the door into it is bolted. We must get there from inside the house. There's a greenhouse that opens onto the drawing room. Now, careful, Watson. Can you catch? Yes. Put out the dark lens, Eva. Now, follow me, because I can see in the dark much better than you, and I know the layout of the place. Ready?
1: Yes.
0: Holmes, you realize now a step beyond the law, but not beyond justice. Follow me closely.
2: Good. Curtains are drawn across. We can risk some light.
0: Yes. And there is the safe.
1: And that presumably is the entrance to the bedroom.
0: Yes.
2: All seems to be quiet.
1: Holmes.
0: What?
1: The door to the veranda. It isn't bolted. So
0: I don't understand. Can't make that out. Stand by the study door. If you hear anyone come, lock it. And we'll escape by the veranda if I've opened the safe and our job is done. If not, we hide behind the window curtain and hope. Understood? Watson, take the tools. And let's see if we can find the letters in here. Yes. Was that? I heard nothing. Quick, behind the curtain.

0: slip the safe open. Ah, at last.
1: Come in. I wasn't sure you would come.
2: I said I would.
1: Well, you've made me lose a night's rest. I hope it will be worthwhile. Pity you couldn't come at a more convenient time. Still, if you couldn't, you couldn't. If the Countess is a hard mistress, you have your chance now to get level with her. Now, what have you brought me? Hmm? Don't be nervous. Don't stand shivering there. Come closer. You say you have 5 letters from the Countess d'Albert, and you want to sell them. Well, I want to buy them. There only remains the price. I want to inspect the letters. If they are as intimate as you say. Who are you? Lift your veil. Uncover your face.
2: Oh, yes. It is I. The woman whose life you have ruined. You did not expect to see me.
1: No, no.
2: Greed. Greed made you accept my story about the Countess d'Albert. Greed made you let me in here. Greed. Your greed ruined me.
1: You ruined yourself. You drove me to that extremity. I wouldn't hurt anyone. But business is business. I put the price well within your means and you would not pay.
2: So you sent my letters to my husband. And if I really brought letters from the Countess d'Albert, you would have done the same to her. And to as many others who have been weak and foolish as you can. You destroyed my husband far more than you destroyed me. I came here and begged you for mercy. It was a waste of time. Except for one thing. It was that night which taught me how I could meet you face to face and alone.
1: But we are not alone. I only have to raise my voice and the servants will come. You are distracted. Leave now, and I will never do anything about it.
2: It's too late. But you will ruin no more lives as you ruined mine. You will wring no more hearts as you wrung mine. I will free the world of a poisonous thing.
3: You have done for me.

0: dead, Holmes. Watson, lock the door to the rest of the house. The servants will be here.
1: What are you doing?
0: We came only for our own letters, but we can't leave the legacy of the man's evil life to anyone. Help me burn them all.
2: Hey! What's happening? You inside there! Open the door!
0: Outside, Miranda. Keep to the left. Away from the man. We can scale the wall.
3: They're behind us.
0: Yes.
4: Up you come, Watson. Then we'll run, man. Come on, man.
3: Oh, my God.
4: Oh, no. Come on.
3: Peter, don't be a ruffian.
0: That was a close one. You're not in training, Watson.
3: You must have done 2 miles in the dark on the heat. Are we safe now?
0: I think so. No one could have seen our faces.
3: Did she get away?
0: I'm sure she did.
3: There's nothing we could have done. Holmes, who was she?
0: I do not know.
3: Will you have the ham or the kidneys, I think. You know, I slept wonderfully well last night.
0: Yes, crying can be quite invigorating.
3: That is, if you don't get caught, eh?
0: Come in.
5: Why, Mr. Lestrade? Watson, you know Lestrade of Scotland Yard.
3: Are you all right, Watson? It's nothing. Just a scrap went the wrong way. Morning, Mr. Lestrade.
6: Good morning, gentlemen. May I ask, gentlemen, if you're busy just now?
5: Not too busy to listen to you. Do join us. Will you care for me?
6: No, thank you. I'm on an investigation.
5: I thought you might be able to help me with a most remarkable case that occurred last night in Hampstead.
6: Hampstead?
5: What was that?
6: Murder, Mr. Holmes. Very dramatic and remarkable murder.
3: And, how can we help you?
6: Well, I only want the benefit of Mr. Holmes' advice, sir.
3: Oh, yes, of course.
6: Yes, we've had our eyes on this Milverton for some time. And between ourselves, he was a bit of a villain. Blackmailer.
3: Was he?
6: Yes. But all his papers were burned by the murderers. Nothing else was taken, so they were probably men of good position whose object was to prevent social exposure. It's a delicate business.
3: Men? Several men?
6: 2 of them. Nearly caught they were, that's how we know.
3: Mm-hmm.
6: We have a description. 10 to 1, we'll trace them. The first fellow was pretty active, but the other only got away after a struggle. He was middle-sized, strongly built, square jaw, thick neck, moustache, and a mask.
5: A rather vague description. Why, it might even be a description of Watson, young.
6: true, it could be the doctor. Well, can you help me, Holmes?
5: No. The fact is, I knew this Milverton, and I considered him one of the worst in London. There are some crimes the law cannot touch and to some extent justify private revenge.
6: The law is the law.
5: I'm sorry. My sympathies are with the criminals rather than with the victim. And so I cannot advise in this case.
6: As you wish, Mr. Holmes. I can say in private that I understand your view, but there has been a crime and our job must be to catch whoever is responsible.
5: Mm-hmm.
6: If we can.
7: Good day, gentlemen.
3: Quite put me off my breakfast. I was enjoying it, too. I'm afraid I'm not cut out for a life of crime, Holmes.
5: No, nor I.
3: He won't find her, will he?
5: He's not looking for a lady.
3: No. No, he's looking for us. Still, with that description, not very flattering, eh?
5: Who was she? It is no business of ours. Now, Charles Augustus Milverton is dead. ¶¶
8: That was Barry Foster as Sherlock Holmes and David Buck as Dr. Watson in Charles Augustus Milverton by Sir Arthur Conan Doyle. Dramatized for radio by Bill Morrison. Charles Augustus Milverton was played by David March, Agatha by Janice Winters, The Lady, Patricia Gallimore, and Lestrade by John Hollis. The play was directed in our Birmingham studios by Peter Novus.

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0: bring out the Branston. 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
1: Here, do you know something? 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
2: Aye.
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4: 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Understand?
5: Are you willing to undertake a dangerous mission behind the enemy lines, knowing you may never return alive?
6: What you have just heard is the question asked during the war to agents of the OSS. Ordinary citizens who to this question answered, yes.
5: This is Cloak and Dagger.

0: Black warfare, espionage, international intrigue. These are the weapons of the OSS. Today's story, The Trap, about an OSS agent who prevented an American advance onto German soil from turning into a massacre, is suggested by actual incidents recorded in the Washington files of the Office of Strategic Services. A story that can now be told. Did you ever notice the name Irwin signed in a fancy flourish on the covers of those kid comic books? You know, all about moon men chasing the Earthmen into the stratosphere. Well, that's me, Irwin Hazen. I'm a little guy, about 5'4". Before the war, I loved flashy ties and babies. Girl babies, about 21. So, what was Irwin doing being an OSS spy in a German-held town in France after D-Day? Listen, my children, and you shall hear. Sergeant Irwin Hazen reporting, sir. Here are those overlay maps you requested, Colonel.
1: Good, good. Fast work, Sergeant.
0: Thank you, sir.
1: I'll look them over now. In the meantime, I want you to do something for me.
0: Yes, sir.
1: I've just had word that one of our agents, Lieutenant Miller, who was sent ahead into Broyere for advanced reconnaissance, has returned.
0: Lieutenant Miller? Yes, sir, I know him.
1: He's in that tavern about a mile from headquarters getting very drunk. Can't understand it. Doesn't sound like Miller.
0: No, sir.
1: He should have reported immediately. I want to go down and bring him back to headquarters.
0: Yes, Colonel. Right away, sir.
1: Oh, Hazen. I saw that cartoon you submitted to Yank.
0: Oh?
1: Very good. Very good. Not very flattering of me, though.
0: No, sir. I'll get Lieutenant Miller for you, Colonel, sir. Not all of the 12,000 people working with the OSS parachuted blind into enemy territory. Some of them stayed in Washington making up secret codes. Some of them, like me, sat behind a desk in France and drew maps. But I was through sitting behind a desk the minute I walked into that tavern. Lieutenant Miller was slumped over the bar, swaying back and forth, and he looked very drunk. Hey, Lieutenant, what's with you?
2: Huh?
0: Colonel wants you to report to headquarters right away.
2: Irwin. Is that you, Irwin?
0: Boy, you get your ear chewed off of this. What's the idea? Couldn't this wait till later?
2: No. No, couldn't wait. Couldn't make it otherwise. Gotta get to the colonel.
0: Hey, bartender, how many has he had?
3: Only two. Very little one, Sergeant.
0: Oh, yeah?
2: Irwin, tell the colonel. Couldn't make it otherwise. Glad you came. Can't make it now, maybe.
0: What are you talking about?
2: Tell Colonel Briere, heavily fortified. More than we thought. Saw it myself. 80 pieces of 105-millimeter artillery behind the line. Germans digging in.
0: Well, come on back and tell him yourself. Hey, couldn't you have celebrated later?
2: Made it this far. Needed a drink regular all the way. Tell Colonel, we're heavily fortified. Heavily fortified.
0: Miller!
4: The lieutenant, he is passed out?
0: The lieutenant, he is dead. You see, Miller had been slumped over the bar, Colonel, so I couldn't see those bullet wounds in his chest until he fell over.
1: Germans must have caught on to him and given him a chase. It's a wonder he got as far as he did. Sergeant, you're sure about everything he told you?
0: Yes, sir.
1: But we were positive the Germans didn't have that much artillery on the 7th Army front. If this is true and we had walked in not knowing what was ahead, our men could have been massacred. Thank you, Sergeant. You may go now.
0: Colonel, if you're going to send another agent into that territory to get a more complete picture of what's going on, I'd like to volunteer.
1: Sergeant, a mission like this calls for an agent who's had experience along these
0: lines. Yeah, I know, but you see, Lieutenant Miller was a friend of mine. Besides, I'm sick of spending the war behind a drawing board.
1: Sergeant.
0: Look, I can do it, Colonel. I can speak French fluently. And I'll do more than just look around and come back. I'll come back with sketches and maps and diagrams, everything you want to know. Look, Colonel, the next time I send a cartoon to Yank, I'll make a very flattering one of you. Please, Colonel, what do you say? The OSS placed me in the custody of a French priest who had sneaked through the lines from Brière to tell the Americans about underground activity there. A few days later, the priest and I were on the road, 30 miles away from the American held town, walking smack into enemy territory. The priest was in full clerical garb. Me? I was dressed like a French peasant.
5: Then the German stoppers, my son. Let me do the talking.
0: Well, I hope we get away with it.
5: Do not worry. Out of necessity, I have become adept at making up very convincing lies.
0: Yeah, but do you think the Germans will believe this phony story?
5: What reason will they have to disbelieve it? Besides, I am well known and respected in town. The Germans have enough trouble now without stirring up the antagonism of the people by disciplining me for so small a reason.
0: Well, all I can say is I hope it works.
5: You'll have a chance to find out now. There's the time. And there is a welcoming committee.
6: Hart! Come up there!
5: Remember, let me do the talking.
6: Say, Hart! Who are you?
5: Bonjour. I am Father Robert, priest of the church in this town.
6: Madonna, this man.
5: A friend.
6: If you are from this town, what are you doing behind the border? Did you have permission? Let me see your papers, your passes.
5: Most unfortunately, I did not wait to request the pass.
6: Well, Sergeant says they have me. Come with me to the commandant's office.
5: With pleasure. Come, my friend.
0: Might as well. There's no way back now, Father.
7: You have been given too much freedom in this town, Father Robert. This insolence is too much.
5: But, Monsieur le Commandant, this poor lad...
7: You have asked it. Your name again?
0: François Jovin.
7: Call me by my title.
0: François Jovin, Herr Commandant.
7: Now go on with your story, Father Robert.
5: It is a sad, sad story of a dying woman and her last wish to see her nephew, this lad, last remaining member of her family. Her husband, two sons, were killed in the early days of the war. You see, I have the holy oils with me to give this poor woman the last sacrament.
7: And why did you not ask permission to get this boy?
5: I was afraid, Monsieur le Commandant, that by the time the permission was granted, it might be too late. The woman might die. So I slipped out.
7: When did you last see your Aunt Jovin?
0: Why, over 3 years ago, Herr Commandant.
7: Oh. And this is most irregular.
5: But surely the request of a dying woman.
7: Well, I'll let you go this time, Father Robert. There's enough unrest in this town without starting a tempest in a teapot. One more question.
5: Yes, monsieur?
7: If you managed to slip through the lines going out, why is it you did not attempt to sneak back into town instead of walking boldly up to the borderline?
5: Sneak back into town? Why, monsieur le commandant, that would be against regulations.
8: But I do not understand either, Father Robert. How is it that you did not try to sneak back into Brière?
5: Our American friend Irwin, François, he can tell you that.
0: Well, you see, Madame Jeannette, this way, if the Germans know I'm in town and supposedly staying with an aunt, I can move freely about without being suspected.
8: Oh, I see. I see.
5: The time is late. I must go now. Oh, Madame Jeannette.
8: Oui.
5: If Monsieur le Commandant should inquire, I did administer the last rites to you, but the sight of your dear nephew brought to life
4: flowing back into your veins.
8: Of course. Will you not have something to eat before you go?
4: No,
8: have not
4: no,
8: much,
4: no,
8: sir.
4: No, no, nothing. I have much work to do. By the way, our last meeting of the underground went very well, don't you think?
8: Oui, mon père. Very well, indeed. Mm.
0: Well, I can't thank you enough, Father, for everything you've done.
4: Over. Perhaps we shall meet again. Who knows? If not, God be with you on your mission.
0: Thank you, Father.
4: And my son, be very careful. Monsieur le Commandant is not very bright, but unfortunately, he is not a complete idiot. What?
0: That was the last I saw of Father Robert. It happened like that all during the war. A member of the underground would come along, get us over a rough spot, and then disappear. But without all the help from all the little people along the way, none of the work of the OSS could have been done. They helped. They wished us luck. They left. After a few days of staying with Madame Jeannette, I almost felt that she was a relative. The old girl practically adopted me.
8: Erwin?
0: Hmm?
8: One thing. What Father Robert told the commandant, it was not a lie.
0: Well, what was that?
8: I did lose my husband and two sons in the early days of the war.
0: Oh, I'm sorry.
8: Hello. But it has been good these last days, cooking for you, making up another bed, as if I had my family again. Are you being very careful?
0: Well, I mind my own business, look around the town. From all I can tell, there are just a handful occupying it, just the way headquarters saw it. Looks like a pushover.
8: Perhaps it is. Perhaps the agent who was here before he was mistaken.
0: Miller? Uh-uh. The Nazis didn't pump air into him for nothing. He saw something. Madame Jeannette.
8: Oui? Here, let me fill your plate again.
0: Look, what's the best way to get through the forest to the river north of Brière? I'm going to take a look around there.
8: Oui, that's the river. There may be something there. A guard is always posted. I thought it was just to keep the town's people from leaving, but perhaps there's something else.
0: Is there a way past the guard?
8: I have lived here all my life. I know a way. I will show you. Even take you pathway, myself.
0: The woods began about 100 yards back of Madame Jeannette's little house. And early the next morning, we started through them.
4: Madame.
0: I followed her through the thick brambles, through the narrow path she knew so well, through the brush and the high grass that moved gently in the wind. Madame Jeannette's skirt caught on the brambles, and she stopped, just long enough to rip off that part of her hem and leave it behind, swaying in the wind. Then she moved on, me right behind her. Maybe this would turn into a wild goose chase, but I had a hunch I'd find what I came for. Then we came to a slight clearing.
8: I will go back now, Erwin. Return later the way we came. You remember?
0: Yes, I remember.
8: Bon. Go now along the outskirts of this little wood. You'll see a hill. From there, you'll have a good view of the river. And anything that might be there.
0: All right. I'll see you later.
8: Careful. Careful now.
0: A minute afterwards, she was swallowed up in the woods. A little while after that, I was on top of that hill, flat on my stomach under a clump of bushes, looking down through strong binoculars. My hunch was right. It was all there, and I began to sketch it quickly but accurately. From somewhere, the Nazis had gotten reinforcements, and their high command had decided to make a stand, dig in and hold, there at the river. There were heavy artillery positions all set up, machine gun and anti-tank emplacements. There was barbed wire, lots of it. There were anti-tank obstacles and the 105-millimeter artillery Miller had seen. All of it, there. A nice big booby trap all set for our men to walk into when they tried to advance north across the river. I couldn't hear them, but I could see them. Swarms of German soldiers working hard, working fast, digging in, getting ready. I took down everything I saw. And I had it complete except for the west bank of the river near the bridge. Too many trees blocking my vision. I had to get closer.
9: By the time I got to the bottom of the hill and crawled along through the brush to the west bank, I didn't just see the Germans, I could hear them as well.
10: See that Marlowe order for cab out. There must be no slip-up.
11: Jawohl, Hoffmann.
10: Oh, and Leutnant.
11: Jawohl.
10: See that more guards are posted at the edge of the town. The commandant wants no one snooping around here.
11: Very well. No one will get through.
9: There were too many of them all around. I knew it would be crazy to try to get any further without a plan. I had to have time to think about a way. I waited until they left. Then I slipped back the way I came, up the hill and through the woods to Madame Jeannette's. I went around the back, so I didn't see the commandant until I walked in.
12: Well, you are back.
9: Yes, I... Bonjour, Herr Commandant.
13: I have been waiting for you.
9: Well, is something wrong?
12: No, no, of course not, François.
13: I am here to talk with him. François Jourdain, I believe Father Robert told me that is your name.
9: That is correct.
13: It was through the kindness and understanding of the German high command here that you were allowed to see your sick aunt. You understand that, do you not?
9: Oh, yes, I appreciate that.
13: It was irregular, but we let you in. However, I am here to tell you that you had better have no illusions about leaving Bruyere now, going back through the American lines to your village there.
9: Well, no. No, I have no wish to leave. Why, you've anticipated me, Herr Commandant. I was going to request permission to stay here with my aunt from now on. I was in the square today looking for work.
13: Yeah. Very good, as long as you understand. Madame, if you will allow me to say so, you look very well indeed.
9: Oh, no, she was very ill when I came. Father Robert gave her last rites.
13: Ich wünsche mir dir zu sprechen, I'm not talking to you.
12: My nephew is correct, but sir, you, Herr Commandant, I was very ill. But I'm very well now.
13: Yeah. Well, that was all I wanted. I will go now. But remember, you are not to leave Bruyere.
9: What the commandant didn't know was that I had no intention of leaving until I made the sketches of the west bank of the river. Late that night, Madame Jeannette helped me bury the plans and diagrams I had already drawn.
12: You are right, my boy, to bury these here behind the house, rather than leave them inside. It is safe.
9: Okay, that's deep enough. Now, I put this rock on top of them. There. That's done now.
12: You will go back tomorrow?
9: No, I've got to get a good look at the west bank of the river.
12: Ah, it is wise you did not try to press further ahead today. It would have been too dangerous. I know another way through the forest.
9: Well, tell me.
12: It is a roundabout way, but it will bring you closer to the west bank. Or close enough, at least, so that you will have a better view than before. Ah, but if there are so many troops, as you say, do not get too close. When you have finished, come back to the woods the same way. I will be waiting.
9: I did exactly as she said, took the long way round, across little streams, watched for landmarks, dropped from high rocks, and landed on rough little paths that were hidden by the brush. I did everything she said, except one thing. I got too close.
10: Sergeant, we're laying those mines too far apart. What was you doing? These defenses will be ready for anything, Lieutenant.
9: I decided I'd better get out of there. And as I started, a twig under me snapped.
10: What was that? Did you hear something in the brush?
11: Probably some small animal in the forest.
10: Go see.
11: That won't happen. Nothing here, Herr Hauptmann.
10: Make sure. Remember the fragment of a woman's dress we found in the woods this morning?
9: I was crouched down behind a rock, and the German lieutenant came so close I could have reached up and touched his mud-kicked boot. He stopped for a minute, and then he walked right past me.
11: There was nothing there.
10: We can't be too careful. Come with me. There's something I want to show you.
9: I had everything indicated on my sketches. Minefields, tank positions. I knew everything about the west bank of the river I wanted to know. When the coast seemed clear, I started back. But I didn't get very far.
10: Oh! Keep your hands up! In the air!
9: I took a couple of steps and then slammed myself into a shallow ditch. I remember German burst guns and rifles cracking around me. A bullet went through the heel of my boot and sent a shock up my leg that made me wonder if it had been blown off. Then there was quiet. And I waited for them to come and get me. It was all over.
14: Perhaps that will convince you we mean what we say.
9: Look, I tell you, my name is Francois Jauvin. You know my aunt. She's...
14: What were you doing near the river?
9: I'm new in Bruyere. I don't know the forest or the woods. I was lost.
14: Not. Perhaps another taste of your fist.
15: With great...
9: Oh!
14: Get him up. Put him back on the chair. Now listen to me, Jauvin, whatever your name is. We found this sketch of the bridge and the west bank of the river in your pocket.
9: Look, I don't know. I don't know anything.
14: That part of the sketch is quite complete. Every detail. The rest is diagrammed in lightly. Where are the rest of these plans?
9: I don't know.
14: Have you hidden them? Where? Have you given them to somebody? Whom? Where are the rest of them? Kind of unthought, huh? Lieutenant, try twisting his arm again.
15: You fainted.
14: Have him thrown in a cell. I will question him more tomorrow.
9: That was the German way of questioning. Beating you up, twisting your arm. I was sure they had a lot more ways of questioning, but I didn't intend to stay and find out what they were. I had to figure out a way to escape. And then I noticed it. The glass of the window in front of the bars had been shattered. I broke off a piece, and then I cut myself severely about the face. I guess it doesn't sound pretty, and it didn't look very pretty, but that was the effect I wanted. I heard the guard coming back. Quickly, I threw myself on the floor in front of the door so that when the heavy door was opened, it would crash into my head.
15: The commandant wants to see you.
9: Oh!
15: What's this stuff? Help! I must get help.
9: My hair was matted with blood, and my cut-up face looked pretty horrible. Not that the guard was worried about the state of my health. He was afraid of what the commandant would do to him if I wasn't able to be questioned. He left the cell door open and ran. And so did I, in the other direction. I ran up the stairs to the second floor of the small town jail the Germans had taken over. Down below, I could hear voices. I didn't wait to hear any more. I slid down the sloping roof and landed right next to a German soldier. It was a good thing it was my left arm they had twisted. I was better with my right anyway. I took his gun and ammunition belt and shot the front tires of the German cars. Then I borrowed a parked motorcycle. Just as the Germans were filling out the front door, I drove off, headed back to where I'd buried the papers. But the papers were gone. Everything I had worked on so painstakingly, the maps, the diagrams, the sketches, the plans, they were gone. Madame Jeannette, maybe she had them. Madame Jeannette! Madame Jeannette, open up!
8: Yes? What do you want?
9: What? Madame Jeannette, where is she? I've got to see her.
8: You cannot.
9: But I've got to. It's important. Look, who are you? Where's Madame Jeannette?
8: She died.
9: What did you say?
8: She died yesterday.
9: Died? But I don't... The Germans...
8: If they're after you, go. I want no trouble. Go!
9: That motorcycle ride through enemy-held territory with that car full of Nazis firing at me was wilder than the stories in the comic books I used to draw for. There was a phosphorus grenade on the ammunition belt I had taken from the soldier outside the prison. I pulled the pin with my teeth and tossed it back over my shoulder. Through the side mirror, I could see the German car slowing down. It stopped right over the grenade. And a minute later, there was a car full of very dead Nazis.

0: Well, that's all that happened, Colonel. The sketches are gone, but I think I can remember most of them. The ones I drew last, the west bank of the river, I know completely. For the rest, I'll do the best I can.
1: Did your sketches look anything like this, Sergeant?
0: What? Well, those are the sketches. I don't understand. Where did you...
1: Barbara.
2: Yes, sir?
1: Send in the woman.
0: Woman? What woman? I don't get this.
2: This way, ma'am.
3: Hello, Erin.
0: Madame Jeannette, I heard you were dead.
3: Your face. What happened to your
0: Look,
3: face?
0: Never mind that. Just tell me.
3: Oh, when I learned you were arrested, I dug up the plans. And with other ground help, I got them through the lines to deliver them for you.
0: Yes, but that woman...
3: She had her orders. She was doing as I told her.
0: Colonel, you know that tavern about a half mile from headquarters?
1: Yes, Sergeant.
0: Well, do you mind very much if I go there and get very drunk?
4: The maps, diagrams, and information which Sergeant Irwin Hazen provided allowed the American Army to prepare a counteroffensive. 3 days later, they were on German soil. And the report of another OSS agent closes with the words,
1: "Mission accomplished."
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1: Cloak and Dagger.
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3: In the interest of good citizenship and law enforcement, we present Crime Does Not Pay, based on the famous Metro-Goldwyn-Mayer series of short subjects. In just a moment, you will hear Glossy Finish, starring Martin Gable.

0: The crime of murder, the last act of desperate violence on the part of an individual, has never been confined to one group of people. No social or economic group, no race or people or nation is free from the crime of murder. For instance, the well-ordered household of multimillionaire David Fuller was hardly the place where one would expect murder. It was a smooth-running, apparently happy household. There was David himself, his nephew John, his faithful secretary Charles Dubow, his housekeeper Martha Frank. This was the permanent unit, modest, efficient, quiet. Then one day, David Fuller called his household together and started the train of events which brought about his own death.
1: Now, John, come in. We've been waiting for you.
2: I'm sorry, Uncle David. I had your message at the office, but there was the usual traffic jam. Hello, Martha. Hello, Charlie.
1: Oh, no matter. Sit down, John. Sit down.
2: Thank you. Anything wrong?
1: Well, no, hardly. Just getting my affairs in order, that's all.
2: Oh, in other words, Uncle David, you've made a will.
1: Exactly. Now, Charles here seems to think that what's in that document is nobody's business but my own. However, it's quite simple. The sudden acquisition of comparative wealth may be a shock which can have disastrous results on some very fine people. I want you all prepared to handle money.
3: Me, Mr. David? Me with money?
1: The income from a quarter of a million will be yours, Martha, as long as you outlast me.
3: Oh, sir.
1: That's one provision of the boresome legal document whose legal language I refuse to confuse you with. Now, I have made certain provisions for my favorite charities, and then, well, you two young fellows have been the nearest to sons I've ever had. So the residual estate, about a million, will be divided equally between you.
4: What?
1: After taxes and all, you will have about a half a million apiece.
2: Uncle David.
4: Oh, really, sir? Don't you think... Well, after all, I'm no blood relation.
1: Well, you've been closer to me these 10 years than anyone but John, and it's my money. I earned it.
2: May I say something, Uncle David?
1: Of course, John.
2: Just that I don't want Martha or Charlie to think that, that I feel they're getting something I ought to have. You've given me a home since Dad died and anything I've ever wanted. All I can say, sir, is that I hope and I trust that it'll be a long time before any of us see that bequest.

0: Uh-huh. Here she comes, Johnny.
1: Not bad. Not bad at all. Who is she? A professional model?
0: I'll have to tell her that. She'll love it. No, she's a girl I met a couple of months ago. Dorothy Mason.
1: Months? And you've been holding out on me that long?
0: I know your fatal attraction, pal.
1: Thanks, pal. What kind of prints you making, matte or glossy?
0: Oh, the contacts I'm making glossy. You can take the blow-ups out of there now and put them in the fixer.
1: Right.
2: The curry plate ready?
0: It's still on the shelf. Get it, will you?
2: Sure.
1: Hey, what's that doing there?
0: Ammonia compound. No dark room complete without it.
1: What for?
0: Ever read the label on the ferrocyanide bottle?
1: No. All I noticed was the skull and crossbones. That's when I decided the glossy finish was for other folks. Me, I'll stick to the matte finishes. I don't like poison.
0: Well, just in case, ammonia is the antidote for poisoning by potassium ferrocyanide. Formula K3FeCN6.
1: Charles Dubo, the complete secretary, even to chemistry.
0: Oh, why not? Majored in it, college. Took up shorthand when I had to earn a living.
1: That's funny, I took it too. Chemistry, I mean. But just freshman stuff. Never fooled around with the cyanide.

0: Will you excuse me, Uncle David?
1: You haven't had your coffee, John.
0: I know, but I've got a date for 8:30. I can just make it now.
1: She must be important, eh, Charles, if John's so anxious to be on time for her?
2: She must be. Anyone I know, Johnny?
0: No, nobody that either of you know. Will you pardon me, please?
1: Yes, of course, John. Run along.
0: Thank you, sir.
1: Do you expect to be late?
0: No, not very.
3: Excuse me, Mr. David, Mr. John. Will you have coffee in here or in the library?
1: Library, Martha, please. Mr. Charles and I have a few papers to go over.
3: Very well, sir. And Mr. John?
0: Martha, I'm going out. I may be a little late. Now, before you go to bed, will you leave the chain off the front door for me?
3: My rheumatism's been bothering me, Mr. John. I'll be going up as soon as the kitchen is in order. Perhaps Mr. Charles...
2: I'm going home tonight, John, so the chain will be off after I let myself out.
0: Okay.
1: Well, my young man, you're going to make a night of it, it seems.
2: If going straight home to bed is making a night of it, sir.
0: And my appointment's in the nature of business, Uncle David.
1: Listen to the Martha, and let's get along with what we have to do, Charles. Maybe I can get you on your way earlier than you expect.

0: Okay, come in.
1: Good evening, Mr. Carr.
0: My friends and the people who owe me money call me Toppy. Maybe because they know I always come out on top. You got the dough?
1: No, I haven't.
0: All right, then.
1: What are you doing?
0: Making a phone call, obviously, to a Mr. David Fuller.
1: You can't do that, Toppy.
0: Oh, can
1: I? I'll get the money. Somehow, somewhere, but you can't call my uncle. He'll disinherit me. He thinks gambling is a sucker's racket.
0: Isn't it? For the suckers who gamble?
1: Now, please, have a little more patience, Toppy. I came on the minute tonight so that you'd know that I mean to pay.
0: Never mind the crybaby act, Fuller. You're old enough to know what you've been doing. You signed this IOU, didn't you? For $10,000?
1: Look, Toppy, if you'll only have a little patience, if you'll only wait a little, I'm coming into money in my uncle's will.
0: How long am I supposed to wait for that?
1: Only until my uncle dies.

0: Good night, Mr. Fuller.
1: Yeah, good night, Charles. Oh, Charles, my watch seems to have stopped. What time have you?
0: 12:15, sir.
1: Well, thank you. Good night.
0: Good night.
2: Charles. Charles, dear.
0: Dorothy. Dorothy, darling.
2: I figured your boss and benefactor couldn't keep you all night, so I waited.
0: I'm sorry, darling. I couldn't help it. For a man who claims he's retired from business, he does more work.
2: And at the oddest hours. This is the fourth night in 3 weeks that we've had a date. He's made you work. Are you sure he doesn't know about us?
0: No one knows, dear. Except Johnny.
2: You finally told him.
0: Well, he walked into the dark room the other day while I was making prints of those pictures I took of
2: you.
0: I see. By the way, I've got the glossies with me, having the enlargements framed. Do you want to see these?
2: I want to see you. I'm in love with you. Heaven help me. Now I want to be with you.
0: And I want to be with you for the rest of our lives.
2: It looks from here as if the rest of our lives is going to be a mighty short period.
0: Well, I can't leave him now.
2: I know. I've heard it before. The will again.
0: $500,000 after taxes. Isn't that worth waiting for?
2: I'd like to spend a little of it while we're young enough to enjoy it.
0: I know, darling, I know. Maybe you never know with anyone as old as he is. Maybe it'll be all over sooner than...

0: Mr. Fuller. Mr. Fuller, it's 9 o'clock. Mr. Fuller. Are you up, Mr. Fuller? Funny. He's always up by this time. Funny. Smells almost like almond paste in here. Mr. Fuller. Oh, no. It's the Fuller. Oh, no.
1: Martha. What's wrong, Martha? Martha, stop that. Martha. Uncle David.
0: He's dead in his bed. My poor Mr. David.
1: Martha, stop it. Did you close the windows?
0: Windows? No, I never touched anything.
1: And Martha, that long-necked laboratory bottle on the night table. Have you ever seen that bottle before?
2: In just a moment, Crime Does Not Pay will continue with Glossy Finish.

0: There were grief and uproar in the Fuller house after Martha, the housekeeper, discovered the body of David Fuller. The presence of the long-necked glass laboratory bottle or flask on the night table, the tightly closed windows, the faint but definite smell of almonds in the air, all pointed to very mysterious happenings in David's room. John immediately called the police. Before a half hour had passed, the room and the house were overrun with uniformed policemen, technical experts, detectives, and the staff of the medical examiner.
1: Well, Doc, what does it look like?
2: It looks like what it is. Cyanide poisoning.
1: Suicide?
2: Murder.
1: I haven't seen any food around.
2: Didn't get it in food. You're looking at the murder weapon.
1: That glass bottle? I don't get it.
2: You smell the bitter almonds odor?
1: Until Johnson opened the window, yes.
2: Hydrocyanic acid. Hydrogen cyanide gas.
1: Same thing they use in the gas chambers out west?
2: That's right.
1: Well, how could anybody get a hold of that?
2: Well, that's your job, Lieutenant. You're the man in charge of homicide around here.
3: Hey, Lieutenant, can I bother you a minute?
4: What's on your mind, Johnson?
3: Something funny on the windowsill.
1: What?
3: Flies. 10 flies. Counted them.
1: Alive or dead?
2: Well, dead, of course. Enough gas to kill a man would kill all the insects, too.
3: Yeah, they're dead.
1: Okay, so the flies are dead. So what?
3: Doc, how long ago did the old man die?
2: Rough estimate, at least 4 hours, no more than 10.
1: They found the body just before 9 o'clock. Johnson, get me that housekeeper.
5: Yes, sir.
6: Mrs. Frank, in here, please.
7: Yes, sir.
1: Mrs. Frank, perhaps you can help us.
7: Well, I'll try, sir.
1: Is there any poison kept around the house?
7: Oh, no, sir. Only the usual roach paste and things like that.
1: Doc?
2: Arsenic base. No, no good.
1: Now, is there any other kind of chemical around here that you know about?
7: Well, do they use chemicals in photography, sir?
5: Do they use chemicals?
1: Easy, Johnson.
5: Oh, yes, sir.
1: Miss Frank, will you show us the dark room, please? The place where the work in photography is done.

0: Quite a layout, Lieutenant. Look at that enlarger.
1: Plenty of money spent on this.
2: But plenty, Lieutenant.
3: The young man had this as a hobby, I guess, sir.
1: The nephew and the secretary?
3: Yes, sir.
0: Say, look here, Lieutenant.
1: What's that? Looks like a hunk of tin to me.
0: It's a fairy plate, sir.
1: What's it used for?
0: Well, you know those shiny prints you get when you have pictures developed?
1: Go on.
0: They make them shiny by rolling them out and drying them on this after they've been in a solution of iron salt. Iron ferrous. Fairy plate.
1: How do you know so much about all this?
0: I used to play around with photography myself when I was a kid.
2: You said iron salts, Johnson?
0: Yes, Doc. There ought to be a bottle of it around somewhere.
2: Mm. Yeah, nothing here. What do you buy for this work?
0: Well, there's lots of trade names. The stuff is potassium ferrous cyanide, though.
2: Ah, that does it. K3FeCN6.
1: Explain yourself, Doc.
2: Simple enough. Although whoever did it would have to know something about chemistry.
1: What do you know about chemistry around here, Miss Frank?
3: Well, sir, I...
1: Say it. Which one of the young men?
3: Both, sir. They both took chemistry in college.
1: Better and better. Go on, Doc. How was it done?
2: Well, all he had to do was to have some hydrochloric acid in that flask upstairs, you see? He sneaks into the room while the old man's sleeping, puts the flask on the table, drops in some of this fairy cyanide. The hydrogen from the acid combines with the cyanide. Boom. That's all. Death from hydrogen, cyanide, poisoning.
1: You're sure of this, Doc?
2: Sure as I can be before we analyze what's in that flask. But I'll bet roughly 50 to 1 on it.
1: Well, we know how, but why?
0: He was pretty rich. It was in his will.
1: You know anything about that will, Mrs. Frank?
3: I'm in it, sir. A trust fund.
1: And the boys? Well, Mrs. Frank?
3: They both... He told us once. They both get a lot of money, sir.
1: Well, well, well. All right, Doc. Get going on your analysis. Johnson, get those two young gentlemen ready for me. I'll take them on one at a time.
0: Yeah, Lieutenant.
1: Well, what's bothering you? Two ready-made suspects and you're worried?
0: It's those flies, Lieutenant. They've got to fit in.

0: somewhere. I'll be doggone if I can figure where.
1: You were, are Mr. Fuller's nephew?
2: Yes, Lieutenant. I called you when the housekeeper found him.
1: Yes, sir, now. Mr. Fuller, I understand you have some knowledge of chemistry and photography.
2: Well, photography quite a little. As for chemistry, I had about a year of it in college.
1: How long ago was that?
2: Longer than I care to think.
1: Most of us feel that way after a while. Mr. Fuller, what time did you come home last night?
2: About 1 or 1:30 this morning.
1: Was that late for you?
2: Some. I asked Martha to leave the chain off the door. Uncle David always insisted on chains and bolts at night.
1: That's an odd object you're tossing in your hand.
2: Hmm? Oh, this is a chip from a gambling den. One of my friends had it. Never saw one quite like it before.
1: May I see?
2: Certainly.
1: Monogrammed. Mr. Fuller, did you put the chain on the door when you came home last night?
2: To be frank, I don't think I did.
1: Let's see. Then, in that case, anyone with a key to the front door might have had access to this house even after you came home.
2: Well, surely, Lieutenant, you don't think that Charles Dubo had anything to do with...
1: Your uncle's death? I'm not thinking anything at the moment, Mr. Fuller. I'm merely gathering the facts and sorting the truth from the window dressing. Your story, Mr. Dubo, is that you called goodnight to Mr. Fuller. He answered you when you left this house about 12:15 and did not come back.
3: Exactly, Lieutenant.
1: Do you have any corroborating evidence?
3: You mean an alibi?
1: Yes. I'm afraid you'll have to find an alibi, Mr. Dubo. You had motive, opportunity, an excellent knowledge of chemistry by your own admission.
3: All right, Lieutenant. My alibi is Dorothy Mason. She lives at 419 Sutter Street. Dorothy will tell you the truth.
4: Yes, I waited for him, Lieutenant. I was angry. Another broken date. I wanted to have it out with him.
1: And when did you separate?
4: It was late.
1: How late? I'm sorry, Miss Mason. I must have the answer.
4: It was after sunrise.
1: I see. I doubt if it will be necessary for this to go any farther than me, Miss Mason.
4: Thank you, Lieutenant.
1: One more question, Miss Mason. Has Mr. Dubo ever made any statement to you about his employer, about the will, about any possible desire to see Mr. Fuller dead?
4: Yes. Last night, when I was quarreling with him, he did say Mr. Fuller might die soon.
1: All right, Poppy, this is one of your unique chips, isn't it?
5: So what?
1: I found it in the hand of John Fuller.
5: That jerk owes me plenty. I gave the sucker a break. He asked me to wait until his uncle died. Okay, I figured, good enough. $10,000 in live money is worth more than taking care of a fathead like Johnny Fuller.

0: got. Poison available. Both of them knew about it. Dubrow, maybe more than Fuller. Nobody heard the old man say goodnight to the secretary except Dubrow himself. He could have gone back if the girl is covering for him.
1: I know, Lieutenant. But you said yourself you think she's telling the truth.
0: Watch her driving. Sure, she's telling the truth. But the old boy could have been dead when Dubrow left the house.
1: Well, my candidate's the nephew.
0: Why, any more than the secretary?
1: Well, he knew the same stuff as Dubrow. And he was in the house all night. At least the housekeeper says so.
0: You heard her yourself. Up all night with rheumatism. She heard every sound in the house. She says the nephew never left his room.
1: Yeah, sure. Maybe he wore woolen socks. No noise.
0: Only one thing we left out, John, from the time. It had to be done between 11 at night and 5 in the morning.
1: Well, that's how we've been figuring. But there's something else we left out.
0: What, for instance?
1: The flies. 10 dead flies on the windowsill.
0: You and those flies, Johnson, for the love of... Hey, wait a minute.
1: Think you got some?
0: I think I've got the killer. Turn back, Johnson. Use a siren. We're heading for the residence of the late David Fuller. Come in.
2: Your assistant told me you were in here, Lieutenant. Glad to see you.
0: And vice versa, Mr. Fuller. Shut the door, Johnson. And bring that book over here.
3: Right, Lieutenant.
2: May I know what's going on?
0: Of course. That's why we asked you here. Mr. Fuller, are you familiar with this book?
2: The World Almanac? Yes, I know it. I haven't used one in years.
0: And perhaps you should have. No matter now. A Detective Johnson here was plagued with an idea. The almanac helped him out.
2: You're talking in riddles, Lieutenant.
0: You explain it to him, Johnson.
2: Be glad to. It was the flies, Mr. Fuller. Those dead flies in the windowsill of your uncle's room.
4: Those again, we had quite a few chuckles over your flies, Detective.
2: Yes. Well, Mr. Fuller, it's funny about flies. They sleep at night.
4: Yes, so they do.
2: On walls and ceilings, don't they?
4: Glad you noticed that.
0: But these flies were on the windowsill.
2: Something drew them to the windowsill.
0: And that's where the almanac came in. You see here on this page, Mr. Fuller.
4: Table of sunrise and sunset for the month of June.
2: And the date of your uncle's murder was June 19th. And the sun rose at 4:22 a.m. that day, which means it was light as early as 4. Light enough, Mr. Fuller, for the flies to be awakened and to be drawn toward the window and be caught there by the poison gas which kills your uncle.
4: What's all this to do with me?
0: You were in his house at that time.
2: The housekeeper dozed off.
4: But the train, anybody could have come in.
0: Meaning Charles Dubrow?
4: Well, certainly, or anybody. Martha herself, she's in the will, too.
0: It won't do, Fuller. We know where Dubrow was past sunrise. Miss Frank doesn't know one chemical from another. And you were in trouble with Toppy Carter to the tune of $10,000.
4: You can't make it stick. You'll never make it stick.
2: We think we will, Fuller.
0: We think we'll find that bottle of ferrous cyanide somewhere in your room.
4: You think I'd be dumb enough to leave it around?
2: All right. You win. But I came close, didn't I? As close as anyone could and not get away with it. Like coming close to winning at Toppy's and then dropping every dollar. Uncle David would rather enjoy this, I imagine. Having his death avenged by a few dead flies.
5: Crime does not pay. Martin Gable, who has starred as John Fuller in Glossy Finish, will be back with you in just a moment.

0: Now, here in person is Martin Gable. I think that in attempting to evaluate John Fuller's crime, we need to go far deeper than the surface motivation of the money he would have inherited if he'd not tried to hurry the inevitable. You see, there are thousands of potential John Fullers all over our country. Young people who are caught by the thrill of gambling, who don't care where their thrill-seeking habit may lead them, who eventually, and one way or another, will have to pay their debt. It follows, then, that to protect these people from themselves, the root of the matter, organized gambling, must be destroyed. That job rests with us, you and I. We alone can prove that gambling does not pay and crime does not pay.
1: Thank you, Martin Gable. 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The events, characters, and names used in the story you've just heard are fictitious. Any similarity is purely coincidental.

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0: Once again, the magic names of Humphrey Bogart and Lauren Bacall bring you Bold Venture and a tale of mystery and intrigue.
1: Take the wheel, sailor. Steady as she goes.
2: What's the matter? You tired? Want to get some sleep?
1: I'll sleep in Havana. Right now, I want to stand back and admire those jeans you bought in Key West.
2: You twisted my arm. Like them?
1: I don't know. I kind of have my heart set on something with fringe, something frilly and feminine.
2: They've got copper rivets. How frilly can you get?
1: I don't know about you, sailor. You begged me for a week to take you on a shopping trip. You finally wheedled me into it.
2: Wheedle, he says. I'd darn your socks, do KP. If we had a lawn, you'd have had me mowing it. So what's wheedle?
1: Oh, I made you earn your money. What do you do with it? Buy a pair of cowboy pants.
2: You picked them out yourself. You said they did something for me.
1: They do, sailor. They do. And for me, too. They... Wait a minute. Turn on that searchlight.
2: Because you want me to walk up and down for you? So you can admire me some more.
1: Now, there's something out there on the water drifting through the mist. Turn it on, sailor.
2: Aye, aye.
1: Swing it over to starboard. Yeah. It's a lifeboat just drifting.
2: People in it, Slate. They're lying there huddled in a heap.
1: Pull up alongside, sailor, quick. Bring her in close. Ahoy! Ahoy!
2: They can't answer you, Slate. They're...
1: Yeah. Hold her tight, sailor. I'm going to board her. Steady. Closer. A little closer. Okay, cut your motors.
2: What's wrong, Slate? What's the matter?
1: Four men, machine gun, dead.
2: Slate, come back.
1: Whoever did it tried to sink them. Boat's riddled, too. Look at those rips in her topside. Stuffed up with bloody pieces of clothes. Rags. One of them must have lived a little while.
2: Who does things like that?
1: There's a packet of hardtack lying here. Stenciled Mary Kay. Throw me a line, sailor. We just bought ourselves a funeral.
3: Captain?
4: Oh, good morning, Buck. Grab yourself a chair. You got something for me, Buck?
3: $105 bills, 50 $10 bills, new, crisp, and American. Here.
4: Hold on to the dough till we get outside.
3: In the bank, when I changed the money into clean bills, the clerk asked me how I came by such filthy currency.
4: You put a finger to your trim mustache and told him what?
3: That I was a rent collector in the barrio. I can arrange for another shipment very shortly.
4: I can use some more money.
3: The simplicity of refugees who get somehow into Cuba, then want to sneak into the States at $500 per sneak. Load them on the Mary Kay, sail the boat in circles for a few hours, tell the people that we are near Key West, put them in a lifeboat, shoot them, sink the lifeboat. No trace back to us, the American phrase is it not?
4: No trace back. It'll do.

0: Take your places in line, senor, senorita. There are many who have priority over you.
1: Now look, Chico, I told you the harbor police sent us over.
0: What's wrong you, Senor Shannon? All these people who wait have tried to seduce from me a hearing with the port authority. Each with his own feeble excuse. They sit, they wait. You will do the same.
1: Get off your fat desk, Chico. Maybe you can convince easier. Off your...
2: Put him down, Slate. I've got a better way.
0: This matter of manhandling an official. However, thank you for your kindness, senorita.
2: We found a lifeboat drifting in the Caribbean. With four dead men in it.
0: Oh, I pity for your limpid eyes to gaze upon such things.
2: And the packet marked Mary Kay?
0: The Mary Kay. You saw this? You are proof positive?
1: Better than that. We'll accept no substitutes. Not even for you, Chico. Get us to your boss.
0: Of course, naturally. One moment, immediately.
2: See how easy it is, Slate?
1: Yeah. I wish I had limp eyes.
2: Limp it.
1: Well, put it in your diary, sailor, how a blown-up little man once said to you.
0: Please to go in, you both. Senor Estrella will speak to you of your matter.
1: Troika, sailor, he did peachy.
2: Ah, it might spoil him for somebody else. Come on.
0: Senor Buck, here is Alfredo Vincenti. Listen well, senor. Two are here, Shannon and Duvall. They are heavy with knowledge of the Mary Kay. Excellente. And for me, your $100 will be a joy. It is of no moment to me what you do to them. Forever thank you, Senor Buck.
3: What you tell me is most interesting, Senor Shannon.
1: Four dead men in a boat, senor, shot to death.
3: Ah, interesting.
1: When I turned the boat over to the harbor police, I told them I thought the men had been machine gunned to death. They agreed.
3: Ah, interesting.
2: Yeah, I guess that's pretty interesting. Four dead men, machine gunned, drifting around in the middle of the ocean. Let's go, Slate. We're boring the man.
3: Please, senorita.
1: The lady's right. What do we have to do to get a rise out of you?
3: Just tell me about this small carton here.
1: The hardtack?
3: The hardtack, senor. I mean the words printed on the carton.
1: The Mary Kay? Look, how much do you have to explain to the port authority? The Mary Kay is the name of a boat.
2: Named the Mary Kay.
3: I know. Now I will tell you something. 1 year ago, the Mary Kay leave Havana for Hanoi. She picked up a load of unbleached linen at San Domingo. And what I'm going to tell you next, senor, senorita, this will be interesting.
2: I doubt it, but go ahead.
3: The Mary Kay has not been heard of since.
2: Why don't you try to get some rest, Slate? You haven't slept since we left Key West.
1: That eats me. It eats me why four men are machine gunned in an open boat. After burning the sun, left to the seagulls.
2: Don't think about it anymore. We've done all we can do.
1: Four guys with their mouths open in a scream, screaming across an empty sea. Nobody to hear them.
2: The authorities have got it, Slate. Let them keep it. Belongs to them.
1: Yeah. It interests them. Isn't that what the man said? That it interested him?
2: That was just his way of saying it bothered him. Four dead men off a boat that hasn't been heard of in a year. There aren't many words for that.
1: Yeah. Could have shed an official tear, had a catch in his throat. Whatever is the standard operating emotion when four men die who didn't want to die.
2: It's in their hands, Slate. Don't try to take it away from them. It might hurt you more.
1: I've seen men dead like that. In a war. Never on a tropical sea. That's for living like you dreamed. For reaching out your hand.
2: I know. It's for what I've got. What can I do, Slate, to wash that look out of your eyes?
1: The door to my office is closed, Buster. It's cricket here to knock first.
4: I'm certain you will forgive me because tragedy does not wait to knock upon the door.
2: We've got our own troubles, mister. Peddle yours somewhere else.
4: This thing of the Mary Kay has brought anguish to all of us, has it not, my sons?
1: What do you know about the Mary Kay?
4: Only that 6 months ago, my brother booked passage on her. He was never seen again.
1: That's impossible. The Mary Kay was reported lost at sea a year ago.
4: This is not so. 6 months ago, my brother boarded her.
1: Let's take it to the cops. Things like this interest them. They tell me.
4: Please, leave me out. My brother was a refugee, illegally in this country, trying to gain entry into the States illegally, under Mary Kay. I am in all ways like my brother.
2: Now we know why you can't go to the police. That leaves...
4: The question of why I am here. To take you to a man who knows everything of the Mary Kay. To ask you to plead with him for a morsel about my brother. To ask him if my brother's destiny was similar to the man whom you found.
1: How'd you know about that?
4: In the barrio, in the place of the lost and the not wanted. Word comes to us. The scavenger for it. You will come with me to the Cafe Pollo, where he is. Both of you?
1: Just me. I'll need her to come back to.

0: my friend will be delighted to see you, Mr. Shannon.
1: I'm happy for your friend. Still haven't told me who he is.
0: His own identification he will reveal. I'm not at liberty. Please, in here.
2: He is here, my captain.
1: Captain of what?
3: Captain Dana. Sit down, Shannon.
1: Oh, thanks. You're going to tell me about the Mary Kay?
3: Sure. I'll pour your coffee for you, Shannon. You like coffee?
1: I could use some. Yeah, it's fine coffee.
3: Oh, I once sailed a boat up the Orinoco. I brought all the coffee beans back with me the boat will hold.
0: My captain is a gentleman of exquisite tastes.
1: You said you sailed a boat. Your own?
3: My own. A schooner.
1: Named the Mary Kay?
3: Uh-huh.
0: Isn't that delightful?
1: Oh. Mary Kay. Yeah, open the window. You. Hey, I'm talking to you. Open it.
0: Something wrong, Mr. Shannon?
1: Stuffy. Let's see. What about the Mary Kay, Captain? Tell me.
3: You found a boat, Shannon. That boat was off my ship.
1: Oh, it couldn't be. Mary Kay. Not heard from for a year. Sunk, probably.
3: Not sunk. She's lying in a cove down the coast.
1: What?
3: You're beginning to look like a man who hasn't had it too easy, Shannon.
1: Huh? Something in there. Something in that coffee.
3: Dope me. Don't fight it, Shannon.
1: Gotta get out of here. Here. Got it.
0: Must not let him, Captain.
3: Don't worry about it. What Shannon needs is some nice sea air.
0: My captain is so understanding.

0: you need.
1: That's just about the way he said it, King.
0: I know how Mr. Slate feel inside about such things. That's why I try to give it song.
1: You're good, King. You ought to go into the business.
0: The business of explaining people to themselves? I do not own a doctor's couch. All I have in the world is a guitar and a calypso song.
1: And Slate and me.
0: Yes, and Mr. Slate and Lady Sailor. But one of you is now missing.
1: That man was taking him to the Café Pollo. He said that...
0: I know the Café Pollo.
1: Oh? What about it, King?
0: Only that if men do not return from it in a proper interval of time, they should be called for.
1: You're telling me to...
0: To go find Mr. Slate, to bring him back.
1: Yeah. The joint doesn't run so good without him, does it? Keep a light in the window for us, King.
2: You are looking for something, Miss Duval? Refreshment, perhaps?
1: A Slate. Where is he?
2: It is a world of coincidences, my Miss Duval.
1: I'll take it up with you later. Right now, all I want is Slate.
2: A world of coincidences, because I was about to go looking for you.
1: So I saved your trolley fare. That wins me a prize. Slate Shannon.
2: A woman like you. Any man in the world will grovel at your feet, and all you want is...
1: Because he doesn't grovel. Slate came here with you because you wanted help about your brother on the Mary Kay. When he left here, did he tell you where he was going?
2: No, but I will take you to him.
1: I'll find him myself.
2: I will take you to him, Miss Duval. This gun in my coat pocket says you cannot deny me this moment.
1: Huh?
2: This gun.
1: Oh, that's what I like about you. You're so helpless. Lead on, gun.

0: How do you feel, Shannon? Sea air kissing your back with us?
1: What'd you put in that coffee?
0: Recipe my galley cook taught me. Good, huh?
1: I had better in Malaya. Laid me up for 3 days. They thought I was dead.
0: Don't get eager, Shannon. This time you'll be dead for real.
1: From the lousy coffee?
0: From bullets from this Tommy gun.
1: Like what you did to the 4 men I found in your lifeboat, huh?
0: Just like that. Only this time nobody finds anything.
1: You want me to ask you why? All right. See? I'm asking why.
0: Good question. Because when you found that lifeboat, found it was off the Mary Kay, you became a refugee.
1: Like those other people at the other end of this boat?
0: Just like that. Except they pay me $500 a head to die. You get yours for nothing. Free.
1: They think they're going to America. You can't do that to those people. They've scraped, they've begged, they've cried against alley walls. What happened to you, Dana? And what slime did you get sick?
0: I'm generous. I'm going to take these poor hulks aboard the Mary Kay, give them a break. Sail them around a little. Let them get a sniff at what they've been dreaming about.
1: Listen to me, you people. They'll kill you. You'll never get what you want.
2: You talked out of turn, Shannon.
1: Get back, you filth. Get back. You want to see the Mary Kay, don't you?
2: That's good. Just be nice little refugees and Captain Dane will find your home.
3: Down those steps, into the hold.
4: After you.
3: I said down those steps.
4: Hello, everybody. I'm sorry about that entrance. I was pushed.
5: Lady, of these 4 of us, the rest, they do not understand your speech. Only I. The other one, the one in the corner, speaks nothing.
4: What are you doing here?
5: Nearing the end of a dream. We're going to America.
4: You mean you're entering the States illegally?
5: For the same $500 which you have paid. Sit down with us and...
4: One of your friends sounds like he's getting paradise the hard way.
5: The one in the corner?
1: Oh, my head. Where am I?
4: Slate! Slate, this is Sailor. What happened to you?
1: Sailor? How did you get here?
4: If I'd have known that man was taking me to you, I'd have gone quietly. You wouldn't have needed a gun.
1: What man?
4: Our boy who took you to the Cafe Pollo.
1: You followed me, huh? You know what you got yourself into?
4: I know.
1: This is the Mary Kay. It's a phantom ship. Lives in this rotting cove. Sails to sea with people without passports. It gives them to the sea. Dead.
4: Those people are refugees? Those 4 over there watching us?
1: Yeah. The only difference is we get to ride free.
6: You people down there! We're setting sail. Just relax. It'll take no time at all.
1: It's going to be tough, Sailor, getting them to believe us. They've been promising America to themselves for who knows how long.
4: You've got to make them understand. That one, Slate, the tall man in the leather jacket. He's the only one who speaks English.
1: Well, let's try. You, mister.
5: Laszlo Funnick.
1: Slate Shannon. Mr. Val tells me you speak English.
5: Poorly.
1: You've got an idea you're going to America. You're wrong.
5: What are you saying?
1: The men who sail this boat are lying to you. They've taken your money. They're going to load you in a boat. They're going to spray you with machine gun bullets.
5: Please, slowly.
1: They're going to kill all of us and dump us into the ocean.
5: We go to America.
1: You'll never see it, Funnick.
5: A chest? A trick.
1: Call it anything you like, mister. You don't believe what I'm telling you? Ducks. You, me, your friends, Mr. Val. Dead ones.
5: There's sincerity in your face. However, we cannot turn aside a dream for that.
1: Look, listen to me. Yesterday, 4 men were picked up at sea. They were in a small boat.
5: I have knowledge of this from the newspaper.
1: That boat was off this schooner.
5: You are lying.
1: Off this boat. The Mary Kay. By the time I get you to believe it, it'll be too late. I need your help.
5: So close to America.
1: You've never been further away.
5: We would kill you if you lied.
1: I'd expect you to.
5: Speak some more to me.
1: In a little while, that door up there will open. A man will come through. He'll probably have a Tommy gun.
3: Good people, lucky people, stand up. On your feet. Perhaps you did not understand me. I shall repeat myself.
4: Just tell us once what you're doing with that Tommy gun in your hands.
3: Keep your lovely lips shut, Miss Duval.
1: A Tommy gun makes you a big man, doesn't it, Buck? Why don't you answer the lady?
3: Just stand aside, Shannon. I'm talking to these people. I am their friend.
5: They tell us they are our friends. They tell us you are not. They tell us you wish to kill us.
3: Up those steps. Tell the others quickly.
1: They're quick enough.
3: Back. Get the letter! Get
1: You got a good aim, sailor. He's not going to make much noise with your handkerchief in his mouth.
4: And tell him not to chew it into shreds. It's the only one I got with my initials on it.
5: Now what, Mr. Shannon?
1: Now pick up that gun.
5: Yes. And now?
1: We're going on deck. You and your people will take care of the crew.
5: And you?
1: I want Dana all to myself.
4: And what do I do?
1: Up on deck, there's going to be a Tommy gun, sailor. It sprays bullets. You stay here. Find something heavy and amuse Bach with it.
4: You say so. Bucky, old boy, it's just you and me. If you blink an eyelash, I'm going to let you have it right where you think.
1: That's my sailor. Come on, Vanek. There's a wheel shelter, Vanek. There's a man up forward. You're on your own.
5: Good luck, Mr. Shannon.
1: Yeah.
7: That's you, Buck? They loaded?
1: No, they're not loaded.
7: Shannon. Well, well.
1: Now, who's going to be sorry for who?
7: Tell me what happened.
1: That happened. They're throwing your crew into the ocean, my captain. Before you try to find the gun, try this first.
7: I like it better this way.
1: Any way you want. Yeah, I'll pass it on. Your trip's over, Captain.
5: The boat's in our hands, Mr. Shannon.
1: We'll head her back to Havana.
5: No. This we cannot do. We have come too far to turn back. You will take the power launch and return to Havana. We will take our chances.
1: I'll pick you up. You'll never make it.
5: We will take our chances.
1: Okay. Suit yourself. How'd you make out, sailor?
4: 3 hits, no errors. How about you?
1: I'll tell you about it on the way home.

0: Well, Slate?
1: Well, what?
0: I've been standing in front of you for 10 minutes at parade rest. Haven't you noticed anything?
1: Let me look. Oh, you're wearing fingernail polish.
0: Notice anything else?
1: Shoes with heels.
0: That's right. Keep trying.
1: Oh, you mean the dress? I didn't notice.
0: If you wore one, I'd notice.
1: Well, you've seen one dress, you've seen them all, I always say.
0: Oh, is that what you always say? I always say...
1: Come here. Why do you always talk so much?
0: A girl likes to call attention to herself. Why do I always talk so much?
2: And so our two stars, Humphrey Bogart and Lauren Bacall, have brought to a close our latest Bold Venture story. Special music was composed and conducted by David Rose. May we invite you to listen again next week at this time for another exciting adventure starring Humphrey Bogart and Lauren Bacall together in Bold Venture.

0: south, south. 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
1: Los Angeles Police calling all cars. Attention all cars, broadcast 193 regarding a robbery at the West Coast Theater on Manchester Boulevard. Suspects were seen leaving the scene of the robbery in a Packard sedan. That's all. Rose and Claire.

0: California's leading attorneys advised their clients to follow a certain business practice that would save them money and time and trouble. 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Inasmuch as the case we are to hear tonight has been taken in the main from confidential files of the police department, we have asked Captain S.J. McCaleb of the robbery detail to prepare a foreword for our program. Captain McCaleb.
1: I have found that crime does pay. Crime pays in ruined lives, wrecked homes, sorrowing loved ones, misery and death. Tonight's story is not a story of murder and passion, but by comparison, a simple thing, a robbery. Bookish in form, tonight's story happened actually as you shall hear. Some facts regarding the criminal element of this story will be given you again at the end of the program.

0: This is a story about safe blowers, a young girl and a xylophone. The story opens in a modest home near Manchester Avenue in Los Angeles.
1: Get this right. Oh, let's see now.
2: Madeline, will you stop beating on that pile of kindling and go to bed?
1: But, Mother, I want to practice. Mr. Schultz has promised me a place on next week's vaudeville bill if I can get this piece memorized.
2: Darling, you'll drive us crazy with that plinking. You'll have to find someplace else to practice.
1: But where can I go, Mother?
2: Why don't you ask Mr. Schultz if you can practice at the theater? You could work there before the show every day.
1: Mother, that's a grand idea. I can run over to the theater during lunch hour and practice at least half an hour every day. Why didn't I think of that before?
2: How is the school orchestra doing,
1: oh,
2: dear?
1: Oh, well, we have a lot of new instruments now. Lots of the kids got what they needed when the Elks gave the benefit for us last week.
2: That was a mighty nice thing to do. I guess they're pretty fine men.
1: It helped us a lot, too. I wouldn't have had my xylophone paid for if they hadn't helped me.
2: That's true, dear. Your father could
1: oh,
2: never...
1: Oh, Mommy, I didn't mean that. Dad's been awfully good to me, and I know he wanted to get the xylophone, but he just couldn't. That's why I saved out of my lunch money. I just happened to be lucky when they decided to use the benefit money for the orchestra.
2: I know your father will be glad when we tell him.
1: Okay, Mom. Well, I have to run along now. Will you get Dad to take my kindling pile over to the theater tomorrow?
2: Surely. We'll take it over when he goes to work.
1: Well, good night, Mom.
2: Good night, darling. Sleep tight.

0: Hello, Miss Madeline. We put your xylophone backstage here so it would be safe. You could play to your heart's content back here, and nobody will bother you.
1: What time does your first show start, Mr. Schultz?
0: Oh, not until 2 o'clock. You got plenty of time. If there's anything you want, just holler for it.
1: Thanks, Mr. Schultz, but I think I'll be all right.
0: Oh, be sure to cover up the xylophone when you leave.
1: I will.
0: You know, the night porter might set his bucket on it.
1: Oh, I certainly wouldn't want that to happen.
0: Just look at the top of this piano here. You see where that dummy set his bucket on one night? Left it there all night. So I got a white ring on my friend piano.
1: Well, doesn't he put these heavy covers on it?
0: He does now, or I fire him.
1: I'd better be careful, too.
0: Oh, don't you worry, Miss Madeline. You'll be all right. Go right ahead with your practicing.
1: All right, Mr. Schultz.

0: 3, 44, 45, 15, 20, 20, $320 and 45 cents. That's not bad. Well, lock you pretty green little babies up in the safe and go home. This has been a hard day. There you are, my little chickabitties. I'm sure glad I put in this new safe. I feel better at night. Take a mighty smart crook to get that opened. In 2 feet of concrete, too. Well, oh, good night, Sam.
1: Yes, Mr. Shaw.
0: Now, there you go, starting the night off with sleeping. How many times I gotta tell you, Sam, you're hired to watch this, please. Get on your feet and stop snoring all over the house.
1: Yes, Mr. Schultz, I ain't going to snore no more if I don't go sleep.
0: What are you mumbling about, Sam?
1: Nothing at all, Mr. Schultz. I just so tired, that's all.
0: I never saw you when you wasn't tired. Now, put that cover on the piano. Be sure you don't bother Miss Madeline's xylophone.
1: Which, Mr. Schultz?
0: Her xylophone. That's it over there by the switchboard. Don't bother it. Leave it alone. Leave it covered up.
1: Yeah, Miss Schultz.

0: Food. Oh, what's the... don't bother it. Leave it alone. Leave it covered up.
1: Yeah, Miss Schultz, I ain't going to bother it none at all. I sure is sleepy.
0: Don't let me catch you sleeping around here. Get your sleeping done at home.
1: Well, I can't get no sleeping done around my house.
0: Why not?
1: Well, the kids keep me awake all day, and them and the old woman are washing.
0: If you do little work yourself, your poor wife wouldn't have to work.
1: No, yeah, but I'm too tired to work, I is.
0: Then you better get at it now, though. This place needs cleaning up.
1: Yeah, well, good night, Mr. Shue.
2: Good night, Sam.

0: Our scene shifts to a secluded speakeasy in the more squalid section of Sacramento. It is late in the fall of 1925. Two men sit at a table littered with empty glasses and remnants of food.
1: I tell you, this thing's a toy. You can open it up by just sitting it on the back with a sledgehammer.
2: Yeah? Say, I worked on one of them things for 2 weeks and never did get it open.
1: You gotta know how. You gotta know how, pal. You just turn them over, hit them a wallop, and zing them. They fly open.
2: Ever try opening a herring that way?
1: Never saw a herring. What's it like?
2: It's a screw door chest. They usually sink them in concrete. Have to blow them out and haul them away to work on them.
1: I always open them on the job. I'm an expert at Peterman, I am.
2: You talk too much, and you drink too much, too.
1: Don't lecture me, pal. I'm a good yegg. I know my business. I'm a big sledge and punchman from New Orleans.
2: You're going to be punched drunk if you fool around these Stockton boys much.
1: Don't have to fool around them. Hey, let's knock over a joint and blow.
2: Now you're talking sense.
1: I know I am. I know where there's the sweetest little... You wake up the watchman.
2: You said there wasn't a watchman here.
1: How did I know? Be quiet. Here, hold this flash. Shine it on a knob. I'm going to swing on it.
2: Go ahead.
1: Now, a little soup on this cotton. Wrap it around a cap. Light the fuse. And wait. Get set. There we are. $7 in a sparkler.
2: We'd better do better here than we did in Stockton last week.
3: Fresno's always a better town for quick money.
2: How are you going to get in this dump?
3: Better not let Dutch hear you call his pool room a dump.
2: Come on, here's a door we can pry open.
3: This joint smells like a saloon.
2: Why is that so-called safe?
3: Right here. All the light. Here she goes. Now the cotton. The soup. Wrap it around a cap. Light the fuse. And we're set.
2: Hmm.
1: Help yourself, Mr. Gray.
2: After you, Mr. Becknell.
3: Hmm. 100, 110, 11... $111 and 2 watches. Some mug probably hawked them to Dutch for beer.
2: Won't Dutch's face be red when he can't give them back?
0: Night after night, through the sleepy little towns of California, stalked this marauding pair. Safe after safe was blown open or stolen. Modesto, Sacramento, Orangeville, and Visalia paid tribute to these nocturnal yeggs. Then came a period of quiet. Then from Valley Springs came news of another safe blown open. Riverdale, Woodlake, Salida, Cressy, Elk Grove, and Alma reported raids. At last, with a sizable roll in their pockets, Robert Becknell and Edward Gray made their way to Los Angeles. One night in a dive on East 1st Street.
2: Terry, this is Bob Becknell, my pal, and them jobs I've been telling you about. This is Terry Gardner, Bob.
1: Hiya, Gardner.
4: Hiya. Eddie tells me you're a pretty smooth working yegg.
1: I ain't never seen a box I can't open.
4: No? Well, Palsy, I'll tell you where there's one you can't open.
1: Where? What kind is it?
4: In the West Coast State around Manchester. It's a herring.
1: You know, Eddie's been talking.

0: question about them. What's the matter with them?
1: Nothing so far as I can figure out, except that they're buried in concrete, and you usually have to blow out half the building to get them out.
0: Well, you figure out taking this joint?
1: Well, me and me brother's been staking the joint now for a couple of weeks, see? We go in and buy the first tickets when the show opens on Saturday and buy the last ticket on Sunday night. And that way, we know about what the dump's doing every weekend. We figure it's about, $2,000 or $3,000.
0: Yeah, that's a nice evening's work.
1: Yeah, that's what we thought.
0: Okay, now look. I got a job planned at 6932 Hollywood Boulevard for tomorrow night. I can't help you on that theater job, but here's the way you do it. You go in there and everything's set. You cover up the box with something to cut the noise the soup will make. You set it off and it'll blow that box right out of the wall. Then all you got to do is cut it off somewhere and open it anytime.
1: Yeah, that's an idea. We can take it up to the cabin in Topanga Canyon, huh?
0: Don't make no difference where you take it. Just so you get it open. How's about driving me to Hollywood?
1: Okay, we'll go over and pull that theater jump first, and then I'll pick you up later.
0: Well, that's great. What are you driving?
1: Package sedan.
0: Swell. Let's start driving it.
1: Hey, don't you think you're a little too drunk to be doing a safe job tonight?
0: Yeah, I never saw one of them I couldn't crack.
2: Later that night, Officer W.J. Tassie saw the now staggering Becknell go into an alley at the rear of 6932 Hollywood Boulevard. He followed to find Becknell attempting to force open the rear door.
0: Hey, you, come down here. How's this crowbar do, copper? Or maybe you'd like a slug from the city.
3: Oh, yeah? Come on down from there. I think a good sock on the jaw might help you.
0: Oh. Hey, go easy, pal. I got a bottle of soup on me.
3: Where?
0: In my back pocket.
2: Becknell was arrested and taken to headquarters. He readily implicated his companions who had driven him to Hollywood. Meanwhile, even as Becknell was being captured, Terry Gardner and his brother have gone to the West Coast Theater on Manchester Avenue. Throughout the evening, Sam, the porter, has been worrying about the xylophone and manager Schultz's warning not to meddle with it. At last, he can stand the suspense no longer.
4: Now, I wonder what under this here thing Mr. Schultz is so particular about. I want her to take a look again. My. A whole lot of kindling blocks on frame. That's all it looks like to me. It's got a lot of pipes on it, too, there. Man, is I a musician or is I a musician?
1: You're a dead porter if you don't put your mitts up and keep your mouth shut.
4: Who say that?
1: I said it and you do it.
4: Yes, I'm doing it. What you all want?
1: Where's the safe?
4: Oh, it's right in there in that little cubby hole there.
1: Is this the office?
4: Well, what there is of it, is.
1: All right, now keep still. We won't get hurt. Okay, Joe, bring us nothing.
4: What you all gonna do here?
1: None of your business. Now keep quiet.
5: There's soup and stuff. Hey, who's this bird?
1: He's a porter. Found him here when I came in.
4: How'd you all get in here?
1: In the door, of course. How'd you think?
4: I just all wondered, because Mr. Schultz, he was the last one out, and I guess he forgot to lock the door there.
1: No, he didn't. We broke it open.
4: And I didn't hear you? How come that?
1: You figure that one out for yourself. Hey, hand me that piano cover.
4: No, sir. I ain't taking no cover off no piano, because Mr. Schultz, he said...
1: Shut up and give me that piano cover.
4: Oh, yeah, sir. It is.
5: Now, why don't we bump this mug off and get him out of the way?
1: Yeah, it wouldn't be a bad idea.
4: No, sir. You all ain't gonna have to do that. No, I'll keep out of the way. Yeah, sir.
1: And keep your lip button up, then.
4: Does you mind if I use the phone a minute?
1: Hey, who do you think you're gonna call at this time of night?
4: I kind of thought maybe if the police knew
1: that
4: they...
1: What are you trying to do, kid us?
4: No, sir, I just thought it's the police...
5: Let me give it to him.
1: No, wait a minute. Here, come here, you.
4: Oh, yeah, sir?
1: You hold this blanket up here while I get something to pop up against it. Mm. Come on, get a move on.
4: I don't want to get mixed up in this here robbery, no count.
1: Well, we ain't robbing nobody. Mm. We're just going to fix old man Schultz's safe.
4: How come you all pour that white stuff in the door crack there?
5: That's what we're going to fix it with.
1: Come on, Joe. Help me with this thing here. We'll use it to hold up the cover with.
5: Okay.
4: See, you all better let Miss Madeline's kindling wood machine alone if you know what's good for
5: that's
4: you.
5: That's just what it'll be in a minute. Kindling wood.
1: Come on, get going. Let's get this thing over with.
5: All right, boy. Come on, move over. Let's get this thing propped up.
4: Oh, Lordy, Miss Madeline's sure going to be sorry about this.
1: What?
4: Yes,
1: who's Miss Madeline?
4: Oh, she's a little girl what owns that there xylophone. She done save up her lunch money to buy the thing, too.
1: You mean this thing don't belong to Schultz?
4: No, that's just what it does mean, Yowza. That belonged to a little high school girl what was going to be in the vaudeville show here Saturday night.
0: Oh, forget it. Who cares?
1: Well, I do, see. Don't you like it?
0: Ah.
1: I don't see no point in tearing up a kid's xylophone like this.
0: Well, it's done now. Ain't no use standing there griping about it. Let's get this over with. Here, unscrew that light bulb and stick this plug in there.
1: Hey, screwball, what does this light go off? Turn off.
4: It's over there by the switchboard there.
1: Turn it off. We don't want to get blown up when I screw the plug in. Here, give me that chair. All set?
4: Yeah, the whole thing.
0: Okay, get set. Here she goes. Throw that switch.
4: Didn't make much noise, did it?
1: What'd you expect, an earthquake?
4: Oh, no, sir, but I thought it'd make more noise than that.
0: All right, come on, give us a hand here. Let's get this box in the car.
4: Well, ain't y'all gonna open up here somewhere?
0: What do you think we are, saps?
4: Yeah, sir.
0: What?
4: No, sir, I mean...
1: Shut up and help us. What is this shit?
2: Next morning, Captain Katzenberger of the safe detail goes to the theater to investigate the robbery.
6: Now, Sam, calm down and try to show me where these men worked last night.
4: They worked all over the place.
7: It looks to me like they worked the place all over.
6: What? Oh. Didn't any of them touch anything? It might show a fingerprint.
4: They unscrewed that light bulb there. That one.
6: Fine. In that case, they had to take the shade off, didn't they?
4: Yes, they took it off, all right.
6: Did you touch it, Sam?
4: No, sir.
6: Well, we'll be able to get some prints off that, all right. Now, Sam, did you see them touch anything else that might show a print, say, a piece of metal of any kind?
4: Well, sir, they pick up Miss Madeline's xylophone contraption over there.
6: Here's a perfect print right here in this plate on the end. Get some pictures of that, too. Uh-oh. Here's a nice-looking heel print on the paper in this chair. Mr. Schultz, looks like there's enough material here to establish an identification.
8: Yeah?
6: I'll check with Barlow. If we've got any of these prints in our files, we'll have your men before you can say Jack Robinson.
8: I hope so.
6: Well, I'll be chasing along now. See you later, Mr. Schultz.
8: Sure thing.
6: And, Sam.
4: Yeah, sir?
6: Don't look so scared. It's all over now.
4: Oh, I ain't scared. That is, not now. I'm just so tired, that's all.
2: Acting on a hunch, Captain Katzenberger has the Hollywood burglar Becknell brought to his office for questioning.
6: Bob, they tell me you were in a pretty ugly mood last night.
0: I guess so.
6: You don't usually work alone like that, do you?
0: No, not usually.
6: How come you didn't have your pal with you last night?
0: Oh, he was busy.
6: Opening another safe?
0: Maybe.
6: Haven't seen the Gardner boys lately, have you?
0: No.
6: Not since last night, have you?
0: I ain't saying.
6: You know, you can get along with me much better if you tell me what you know.
0: Well, what do I get out of it?
6: Just what you'd get out of it if you didn't talk. I'm not making bargains with rats like you.
0: Then try and find out what you want to know.
6: It's all right, Bob. I'd just as soon hang that theater job on you as on Gardner.
0: Oh, no, you don't. I was at that Hollywood joint when that happened.
6: Oh, yeah? And just how do you know when it happened?
0: Well, I...
6: Come on, Becknell. Which way did Gardner and his brother go?
0: They've got a shack in Topanga Canyon.
6: Yeah. It's better. Who else is in the mob?
0: Eddie Gray.
6: Eddie Gray. You worked with him in Stockton, didn't you?
0: Yeah. Started out in Sacramento and worked down.
6: How many jobs have you pulled off here?
0: About four.
6: Were you in on that stuff or a chemical company job?
0: Yeah.
6: What did you do with that safe when you stole it?
0: I don't know. Gardner took it.
6: I see. You say they've got a shack in Topanga Canyon.
0: Yeah.
6: Well, I think we'll drive out that way. Maybe we'll get a chance to meet the boys.
2: While Katzenberger and his partner drive through Topanga Canyon from Ventura Boulevard, the two Gardners and Eddie Gray are being arrested by traffic officer G.B. Carlson as they emerge on the ocean highway.
9: Hey, here comes a car it looks like the boys Katzenberger's looking for. I think I'll stop them.
10: You better be ready to let them have it. They're tough.
9: Yeah, don't worry. I'm keeping my eyes open. Hey, you. You. Come on. Pull over the curb there. Come on.
1: Hey, what's up?
9: Yeah, I want to look that car over.
1: What's up? We ain't done nothing.
9: Well, maybe not. I'll decide about that later.
8: Look out, Carlson.
9: Yeah, you'll have to be faster than that, pal. Come on. Get out of there now. Come on. Better. Well, I thought so. Rifle, two sticks of dynamite, and a safe. You're just the boys we're looking for. Come on, pile in. We're going to town.

0: Back at headquarters, identification of the burglars is completed. Their fingerprints tally, and on Gardner's shoes are found new rubber heels matching the prints left at the theater. In Katzenberger's office, he grills the suspects about other jobs mentioned by Becknell.
1: Now listen to me, you birds. We found that theater safe. Now you claim you pulled a Stauffer job. I want to know where that safe is.
2: So you can cop the reward, huh?
1: What would I do with it if I got it? I want that kid to have a new xylophone. That's what I want.
2: Why don't you buy her one?
1: We've got a million fingerprints you left around the theater. The porters identified you, and the old lady that lives in the apartment back of the theater saw you load the safe into the package. Now, you know there's a reward offered for that Stauffer safe. You can help out a youngster by telling us where it is.
3: Yeah? Well, how do we know you're not kidding us?
1: Why should I kid you? I've got nothing to gain or lose either way. I'm proving this job on you, and you're going to get what's coming to you either way. Now, how about it? Where's that Stauffer safe?
3: Well, how's about my talking to the kid?
1: Huh? Okay. You want to?
2: Don't be a dope.
3: Shut up. I know what I'm doing. All right, send for a copper. I'll spill it to her, see? And if she wants to let you in on it, well, that's her affair.
0: Katzenberger sent for Madeline and allowed her to talk to the prisoner alone.
3: Now, listen, sister. It's just like I told you, see? We didn't know it was your xylophone until we split it up.
4: Why did you have to do it?
3: Oh, gee, we needed some dough, see? Now you listen to me, and you'll be able to have another xylophone, a better one you ever had before.
4: How?
3: There's $100 reward offered for that stuff, a chemical safe, ain't they?
4: Yes, but how did you know that?
3: Never mind how I knows it.
4: But listen, I don't know where the safe is.
3: If you shut up long enough for me to tell you, you will.
4: Well, I'll have to.
3: All right. Now, you go on Santa Monica Boulevard, way out, see? Almost to Santa Monica. You turn left on Redondo Boulevard and go about three blocks, and you see a big signboard up there on a vacant lot. You'll find that safe in a hole in the ground, back of that signboard.
4: But how can I get it out?
3: Oh, for the love of Mike, don't you try to get it out. Take a copper along with you. He'll take care of the rest.
4: Oh, gee, how can I thank you?
3: Oh, forget it.
4: Oh, but I won't forget it. You've done an awfully lot for me.
3: Oh, shucks. Well, you and that exophone, sure done a lot for me, too.
4: Have we? How?
3: Oh, never mind. Say.
4: Yes?
3: When you go out to look for that safe.
4: Yes?
3: Take that flatfoot copper you brought, would you? Will you?
4: Okay, I will.

0: But now, ladies and gentlemen, I want to introduce a little lady that you all know. You've seen her pictures in the papers and out in front of this theater. The little lady who won the $100 reward for helping to catch the dirty crooks who stole my safe. Madeline, come out here and play your new xylophone.
1: Well, in honor of the occasion, I've learned a new piece, and I'm going to try to play it for you.

0: I guess I'm a little nervous tonight. I'll try again.
1: Who killed Wanderwell? The William Desmond Taylor murder. Those are the startling headlines of two of the feature stories in the new August issue of Calling All Cars News. 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
2: Every criminal connected with this case has met punishment. 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

0: Los Angeles police calling all cars. 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Suspects in this case are now in custody. That's all. Rolls and quits.
1: This is your narrator, Frederick Lindsley, bidding you good night for Rio Grande.
2: Well, come in, Smithers. What is it? Speak up, boy. Orange juice.
3: No, sir. 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
6: Arthur Godfrey, who usually comes around with his talent scouts at this time on Monday, has just about finished his summer holiday. Godfrey will be back with us 2 weeks from tonight on August 28th.

0: Broadway's my beat, from Times Square to Columbus Circle, the gaudiest, the most violent, the lonesomest mile in the world.
1: Broadway's My Beat, with Larry Thor as Detective Danny Clover.
0: Broadway. It's the shrieking edge of a numb universe that lies in the shadows and licks its wounds. And it's wasteland, a tinseled wasteland that wears the motley, wears the scarlet of neon, the harsh gold of a trumpet scream, the kaleidoscope of color a tear makes when it's held up to the light. There's the color of the desolate wind that sighs through Broadway, nameless and cold. The wind that drifts, touches everything, seeps in through windows and under doors, and lends its quality to whatever room in which it dies. Like the room where I was standing. Mrs. Branch's rooming house. Cretonne drapes, dusty. Beaded lamp, dusty. Wash basin, rust-stained. The bed pulled down from the wall, the crumpled sheets, and the dead woman. And Mrs. Branch not believing a bit of it.
2: Oh, I know it.
0: What, Mrs. Branch?
2: Someone's going to come along and pinch me, and I'm going to wake up, and this whole thing will be a dream. Won't it, Mr. Clover?
0: No. Who is this girl?
2: I'm going to tell you because it doesn't matter, because it's a dream. Her name's Mary Dimming.
0: How long has she lived here?
2: 4 years. Five. One morning she rang my doorbell. She had a black suitcase in her hand. I liked her. She liked me. Yes, she stayed. Always paid her rent. Now... Oh, I don't believe it.
0: Now she's dead, Mrs. Branch. She's been stabbed to death. You've got to convince yourself of that and help. Who were her friends?
2: Oh, she was very popular. Whenever the doorbell rang or the phone, it was for Mary. Often wondered why she didn't marry with so many friends.
0: Tell me how you found her.
2: Well, I brought Mary her coffee this morning. She didn't smile when she saw me. Something's wrong, I told myself. I shook her, and then I saw the knife. And then I said to myself, someone's going to come along and pinch me in this whole thing.
0: But you called the police, anyhow.
2: I pride myself on presence of mind in any circumstances.
0: Did she have any visitors last night?
2: I wouldn't know. I wasn't home. Oh, that book.
0: What about it?
2: Mary loved it so. It was her dearest possession. A yearbook from high school, you know. She loved to look at it before she went to sleep. Suppose that's why it's on the bed beside her. Here, let me show you.
0: What?
2: You see. You see. Mary's picture in her yearbook.
0: Uh-huh. Mary Dimming. Voted by the class of 1937.
2: Is the girl most likely to succeed, Mr. Clover. Isn't that nice?
0: Fingers of sunlight reached through the windows hung with the torn, soot-stained cretonne, reached out for the woman lying there, touched her face, her throat, her shoulders. For an instant, youth flowed over the dead woman's body. The youth her dead hand held in the shape of a high school yearbook. For an instant, a girl lay there in sleep, sun-warm in the power that is a girl's. Then the instant was gone. A little while they came, the servicemen of death, the technical men, the photographers, the coroner, Mugovan. I gave Mugovan the notes I'd made, the yearbook, told him what I needed, sent him on his way. A little while after it was done, the men in the white jackets brought up the wicker basket and the joke to fit the occasion. At headquarters, a man stood at my desk, a bald man, eating a big red apple, enjoying it. It was Sergeant Gino Tartaglian.
3: Danny, I was saving this for you for my lunch, but it took you such a long time, I couldn't save it no longer.
0: I know, Gino. Did Mugovan...
3: Yeah, he gave me a message, Danny, and I got all the dope right here in my pocket.
0: Well, let's take it out and look at it, shall we?
3: Huh? Oh, sure. I can tell you what's in the dope without you looking if you want.
0: Okay, I want.
3: The girl, lately deceased, Mary Deeming. She had a police record.
0: Oh.
3: Not that serious the way you said, oh, Danny. A record that is not unordinary among certain type people. Reckless driving, driving while under the influence, bashing a cop in the eye because he stopped her while she was doing 90 on a Sunday afternoon, disturbances of the peace on occasion, shoplifting, Little ordinary things like that.
0: Anything else?
3: Not from me, Danny.
0: You, Mugovan?
4: Yeah, Danny. I checked and cross-checked the high school yearbook like you told me. Mary Deming against everybody else in the book.
0: Something?
4: Maybe. Anyway, I came up with the names of four students that the Deming girls seemed to be most intimate with during her high school years.
0: But who were they?
4: I made up a list, Danny, here. I traced their addresses, their occupations. Three of them, anyhow. Fourth is going to take more time.
0: Thanks, Mugovan.
4: Wasn't too easy, Danny, cross-checking all that stuff. The sororities, Sans Souci French Language Club, the Lettermen, the a cappella choir, the proms, the National Thespians. All that high school stuff wasn't easy.
0: Tell Gino about it, Mugovan. He'll save you a big red apple. So it began, a woman dead in a boarding house, and her last identification with life, a high school yearbook. A woman, anonymous except for that. Somewhere, if Mugovan's checking was correct, four people had intruded upon her life, tempered it, perhaps shaped her dying. Only perhaps. A policeman has to make sure. Call on number one, George Ferris, football player, who made All-State back in 1937. Now department store floor walker. Wade through the ladies' wear department, through the bookstore, down the escalator, and seek out the man who quarterbacked the bargain basement. And pose a name for him.
5: Mary Deming, you said.
0: Yeah, that's right. What about her?
5: Mary Deming.
6: Mr. Ferris, will you okay this charge tape?
5: Uh-huh. There we are.
6: Thank you, Mr. Ferris.
5: Now then, about Mary Deming.
0: She's dead.
5: Well, now. Well, well. I guess we're all getting old, Mr. Clover. Just last week, I met old Polyakov. You know, Ferris to Polyakov. What a combination we were. I flipped him, he caught him. Ferris to Polyakov. Polyakov said we were all getting old. Yeah, rackety racks and a locomotive for us. So Mary's dead.
0: We found her this morning with a knife in her back.
5: You know, she had to end that way.
0: Why?
5: Human nature. It's in the books, Mr. Clover. Mary Deming was wild for her age.
0: Wild? What do you mean?
5: Boys. Lots of them.
0: That included you?
5: I was a star quarterback. She wore my sweater for a week. Then one Monday afternoon, I saw her in the drugstore with a left tackle. Mary Deming was a wild kid. I liked her. For the week I knew her.
0: Have you seen her since high school?
5: Yeah, about a year ago when I was in ladies' lingerie. A woman with a shopping bag was stealing one of our 498 items. Mary Deming.
0: Did you have her arrested?
5: Well.
0: Well?
5: Yes, I did. After all, I work for this store.
0: Sure.
5: That's the last time I saw her. Mary Deming. Well, well.
0: The next on the list Mugovan had compiled from the yearbook was a woman. Lillian Hess. Address, New Rochelle. Occupation, unmarried. Her picture came to mind. A girl with a plain face, with gentle eyes, a sweet smile, her dark hair cut in a page boy. The woman who opened the door was the same girl, the same plain face, the same gentle eyes, the same sweet smile, the same cut of hair. Time had only touched the corners of her mouth, had drawn the lips back and down, had brushed her cheeks delicately with shadow, hollowed them slightly. That was all. Even her voice was a girl's voice.
7: What is it? What do you want?
0: I'm Danny Clover of the police. I want to talk to you about Mary Deming.
7: Oh, of course you do. I'm practically the only girlfriend Mary has. Please come in. Let's go into the den. I call it a den. I suppose a man would call it that.
0: You said you were
7: practically Mary's only girlfriend. I'm proud of it. I like Mary. I like her a lot. No matter what the other girls say about her, there's more to Mary than they... Well, they just don't understand her, that's all.
0: Miss Hess, Mary Deming is... What I want to say is that she's...
7: You want to tell me that Mary is dead. I know that, Mr. Clover. I saw the afternoon paper. Here we are. This is my den. I was just playing some music and reading. I love that song, don't you, Mr. Clover? I play it over and over. Please sit down next to me on the couch.
0: Thank you. Mary Deming was murdered.
7: They were jealous of her. That's why they killed her.
0: Who?
7: Oh, almost all the girls. Some of the boys, too. All jealous of Mary, for their own reasons. You know, Mr. Clover, Mary once came to my room and cried because she knew how they felt about her. She never showed it, but it hurt her. That's why she went on those reckless, dangerous drives at night. She told me so.
0: Still, she was voted most likely to succeed.
7: They voted her that out of meanness. They didn't mean it the way it sounds. They didn't say out loud what she was going to succeed at.
0: When was the last time you saw her, Miss Hess?
7: Mary? It was in the afternoon, just before... She congratulated me. She kissed me and said she wanted all the happiness in the world for me.
0: In the afternoon before what did she do that, Miss Hess?
7: Before the graduation dance.
0: In June?
7: It's always in June, Mr. Clover. You see, Paul and I were going to announce our engagement formally at the dance, but Paul died. That evening he died.
0: Oh?
7: Yes. I went to his house just before dinner to ask him... Well, to ask him did he really love me. He ran down the stairs to answer me and fell and died just like that without any reason.
0: I'm sorry. I'm very sorry.
7: It's all here in my diary, Mr. Clover. The last time I saw Paul, the last time I saw Mary. My last entry, June 12, 1937. It tells all about Paul and me and... I'm sorry, Mr. Clover. Will you stay to tea, please?
0: I did. Tea poured by delicate hands into delicate china. Smiles and chit-chat and small, fragilely iced cakes. Yesterday's time recaptured and held briefly until time changed and it was suddenly evening. The fingers on my arm when she showed me to the door. Number three on the list, Ona Webster, cheerleader, class of 37, the yearbook had said. Now, Ona March, married 5 years before to a Keith March. Address, 8020 Andrews Avenue in the Bronx.
8: You got here. You finally got here.
0: What?
8: You are the police, aren't you? I called.
0: I'm looking for Mrs. Ona March.
8: She's in there, in the bedroom. I told you she would be. Come on.
0: Look, I
8: just came home, went out for a walk. There have been prowlers. Maybe I shouldn't
0: Wait a minute. I don't know what you're talking about. Who are you?
8: Ona's husband. I told the policeman on the phone about my wife.
0: What's the matter with her?
8: She's in there, on the bed. She's been stabbed to death.

0: 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An old friend of yours comes back tomorrow night, Luigi Basco. And once more, you can live that wonderful Life with Luigi. 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
1: There's a special hour on Broadway, the hour between twilight and darkness, dinner time. It's the time of the swarming into the earth because home is at the end of a long tunnel and walk three blocks. Or it's the time of the fast look at the Translux, the run out into the streets and say, cooled off, huh? Coffee, hot dogs, cream soda, and the nickel tip. And Broadway tries to gulp its dinner the way it's seen ordinary people gulp their dinner. Wipes up the gravy with a second piece of bread and compares boyfriends, girlfriends, and recurring dreams. But my dinner time wasn't like that, because it didn't happen, because it was being preempted by something else, by a woman with a dime store knife pushed deep into her, by a man with a fright of death goading him, taunting him into screaming at me.
2: Do something. Don't just stand there. Take her away, whatever it is. That's why I called you, police, because I thought you knew how to... Please, please do something, please.
1: Take it easy, Mr. March, easy. We'll do what needs to be done.
2: I'm sorry. Just that I... That's my wife lying there.
1: I understand, Mr. March. Here, sit down. Come on.
2: Thank you.
1: Would you like some water? Anything?
2: No. No, thank you. Do they always look like that?
1: Huh?
2: When people die, do they always look like that?
1: Who'd want your wife dead, Mr. March?
2: What a strange way to say it. But then I suppose whoever killed her wanted her dead, or he wouldn't have... I've done that to Homer.
1: Who?
2: I don't know. I told you I thought a prowler, a thief, maybe. But nothing's been disturbed, has it? I don't know.
1: Maybe you, Mr. March?
2: No.
1: But you understand, Mr. March, that you'll be treated as a suspect until we...
2: Yes. Of course. I understand.
1: Good. Now, there's some questions I want to ask you. Did your wife know a woman named Mary Deming?
2: Once she did. They were classmates in high school.
1: And you?
2: I knew Mary. She was one of my students.
1: Oh?
2: I'm a high school teacher, science. Owen and I recall that Mary Deming was in my class when we read about her murder. You think Owen and Mary Deming... You think the reason...
1: You fell in love with your wife when she was in high school, Mr. March?
2: I used to watch her at the football games. She was a cheerleader. She was young, exciting. You know how a girl can be.
1: You fell in love with her then?
2: I suppose so. But I didn't know it until 5 years ago. We met again by chance in a theater. After a while, we got married.
1: Your wife and Mary Deming, were they friendly? Did they go around together, have the same boyfriends, things like that?
2: I honestly don't know. Owen and I almost forgot we'd known each other in high school. We hardly ever talked about it.
1: Mr. March... How well did you know Mary Deming?
2: What? How well did I know her?
1: Huh?
2: Only as a student.
1: You never saw or talked to her after she left high school?
2: No.
1: And Mrs. March, did she ever see or talk to Mary Deming?
2: Well, if she did, she never told me. What's that?
1: I'll see. It's the police you called for, Mr. March. I'll let them in.
3: Hey, Danny.
1: Oh, Gino. Come in.
3: I brought you what to eat, Danny. A box lunch for supper.
1: Thanks. Put it down. I'll eat it later.
3: Okay. I already peeked in mine, Danny. I got an apple. How about you?
1: Probably an apple. Box lunches never change.
3: Oh, I don't know. Once I found a dollar bill in mine.
1: Gino, I...
3: Once I found an Easterling sterling silver spoon with which to eat my potato salad.
1: Gino, I
3: guess I'm born lucky.
1: Gino, please, I'm tired. I've had a tough day. Two people have been killed, and I'm no closer now to the answer than I was
3: I'm
1: when you...
3: I'm sorry.
1: Do you have anything to tell me, Gino, about Mary Deming or Ona March?
3: No, Danny. I'm sorry.
4: Danny?
1: Yeah, what is it, Margovan?
4: Found what we were looking for.
1: And what was that?
4: Fourth name on the list, the one I couldn't trace down, Milliken Polk.
3: Hey, that Milliken Polk. I was looking through that yearbook. That guy was the genius of the class. Got through high school in 2 years. The type I admire most highly.
1: Where is he, Margovan?
4: In the penitentiary, Sing Sing, a three-time loser, for selling oil wells to visiting movie stars and poor Texans.
3: Don't stare at me, Danny. So his education turned him into a con man. So kill me.
1: How come you had such a hard time finding him?
4: Polk had 8 aliases. I tracked down one. He'd suddenly dissolve into another man.
1: Thank you, gentlemen.
3: Hey, Danny, it's too late to drive up to Sing Sing tonight. You haven't eaten your supper.
1: Don't worry about it. Muggerman.
4: Oh, yeah, Danny.
1: Call Sing Sing. Tell him I'll be up in the morning and tell him to throw a guard around the cell for Milliken Polk so he won't dissolve into another man.
5: Stand right where you are, sir.
1: Huh?
5: Nothing personal, sir. It's just that the slightest movement, the slightest distraction upsets the delicately balanced mental processes of my student here. Doesn't it, Jerome?
6: Yeah, it does do that, Professor. Just what you said it does.
5: Shall we show the policeman what we've learned today, Jerome? You are a policeman, aren't you, sir?
1: I am, Milliken.
6: Oh, goody. Yeah, let's show the policeman what we learned today, huh, Professor?
5: Go right ahead, Jerome.
6: Today we have learned that energy is equal to mass times the speed of light squared.
5: That's excellent, Jerome. Excellent. Isn't it, sir?
1: Excellent.
6: And now will you tell me about the Pythagorean theory? Please, Professor. Even the slough said I was excellent.
5: Later, Jerome. First we must find out what the slough wants with us. What is it you want with us, sir?
1: Only you, Milliken.
5: Thank you, sir. You may take a recess, Jerome.
6: But the Pythagorean...
5: Take a recess, Jerome. Mm. And now, sir, we are in effect alone. What can I do for you?
1: You went to high school with Mary Deming.
5: My congratulations, sir. However did you track me down to this, my private lair? I thought I'd successfully wiped out that puerile phase of my life.
1: Not quite, Professor.
5: Now that you've found me, I suppose you want all I can give you on Mary Deming and, let me see, Ona March, Neona Webster. Am I right, sir?
1: How did you...
5: I keep up with things, newspapers, magazines. I'm the institution's librarian. I assumed it was only a matter of time before one of you would appear asking me what you're asking me.
1: You assumed right. So?
5: I don't suppose you would arrange for this favor a little time off, say, a furlough, so to speak?
1: Uh-uh.
5: I thought not, sir. But Mary, most... delicious girl, provocative, stimulating, quite an experience to a youth who had the intelligence to appreciate her qualities as I did.
1: You knew her well.
5: Let's put it this way, sir. When I was in high school, I'd put my brain against any football letter on the campus. Mary was quite interested in me till I tired of her, threw her to the athletes.
1: What about Ona Webster?
5: A bore, always turning cartwheels, screaming through a megaphone. Ah, Mary, Mary.
1: You really like Mary, huh, Professor?
5: There were so many things about Mary, too, like... like the way she could wriggle out of trouble. All these years, in trouble, out of trouble, like putting on and taking off a nightgown. Always somebody to take care of Mary.
1: You have any theories, Milliken, as to who might want the girl's dad?
5: I haven't wasted my brains on it, sir. For the past 5 years, I've been occupied with Jerome.
6: Now, Professor, now you're going to tell me about the Pythagorean theory?
5: No, Jerome. I'm sorry, sir. I'm calling my class to order. Goodbye, sir.
1: And the things Milliken Polk had told me had their own place with the fragments I'd gathered up about two women. Ona March, cheerleader. Mary Deming, most likely to succeed. Classmates of the year 1937. Ona, the respectable wife of a respectable man who lived in a respectable house. Mary, a woman whose youth fled in a hurry because Mary was in a hurry. Too much of one. Back at headquarters, I went over a police record again. Reckless driving, 1937, license revoked. Drunk driving, 1939, fined $100. One night spent in jail, then released, fine paid. Drunk and disorderly, 1941, fined $50 and 30 days. Sentence suspended, fine paid. Went like that. Fine paid, fine paid. Then a felony a year ago, shoplifting. But a lenient judge changed it to read petty theft. Fine $500 and probation, fine paid. The fine was always paid. Go back again and start all over. In 1939, the money for the fine was furnished by Joe Sage, bail bondsman. And in 1940, by Joe Sage, all of them, every one of them. Maybe Joe Sage had a fragment to hand me, too.
7: Yeah, what is it? Oh, hello, Danny. I didn't recognize you. The light in here. Maybe it's because you haven't been in here so long.
1: I need some help, Joe.
7: For you, the house.
1: Thanks. About a client of yours.
7: Except about clients. Ah, Danny, you know in this bail bonding profession, we ain't required to give information about clients. Like a doctor, like a lawyer, Danny.
1: Look, you're talking to me, Joe. You know as well as I we can subpoena your books.
7: Sure you could. With a good reason.
1: Try murder.
7: Which of my clients do you wish to ask me about, Danny?
1: Mary Deming.
7: Like the back of my hand. I know her that well.
1: Good. Yeah, tell me all about it.
7: Sure. Here is a dame who used to get herself into trouble peck after peck. Drunk driving, disturbing, heisting underwear. Little things, but you could count on her.
1: And her fines got paid every time. I'm just trying to find out how Mary could afford to pay you back.
7: You know I went her fines, huh?
1: Uh-huh.
7: Because I had a standing order. About 10 years ago, a man came to me and he said, this girl Mary Deming ever gets into trouble, help her. This man said he would personally guarantee I would be paid back.
1: What man?
7: A professor. High school teacher. He wrote after the word business on my client's card.
1: Named Keith March?
7: Named Keith March. Why do you ask me questions when you know the answers?
2: Oh, Mr. Clover, please come in.
1: Thanks. I will.
2: I was expecting you sooner.
1: I came back to check something with you.
2: Yes?
1: You said you hardly knew Mary Deming. You only knew her as a student. Would you like to add to that, Mr. March?
2: No. Why should I?
1: You were in love with her, weren't you?
2: You're being ridiculous.
1: It wasn't Ona you watched in school. It was Mary, because you were in love with her.
2: What are you talking about? She was a child.
1: Your wife's age. How old are you now, Mr. March?
2: 39.
1: 13 years ago, you were 26, just starting out as a teacher. A man 26 can fall in love with a 17-year-old girl. There's nothing unusual in that.
2: But I still don't
1: Every
2: see...
1: time Mary got in trouble with the police, you got her off. Got her fines paid. We've records that you helped Mary. Why should you do that?
2: Mary is the kind of a girl who never looks twice at a man like me. You'd have to take my word for that. I helped her. Why? Because the times I helped, paid money to help her, she would thank me, let me do other things for her. There's this, Mr. Clover.
1: What?
2: I did love Mary. Then why do you accuse me of killing her?
1: You didn't, did you?
2: No. I told you I loved her. Sometimes I hated myself for it. But I loved her.
1: But you know who killed her, don't you?
2: So do you.
1: Your wife?
2: She hated Mary. Hated her for what she could do to me. I never kept it a secret from Ona. That's why Ona killed her.
1: That's why you killed Ona.
2: From my point of view, that was the only thing to do. Ona had killed the thing I loved. After Mary was dead, nothing had any value. Not even taking another life. You understand that, don't you?
1: Let's go.
2: It's not going to be that easy.
1: Keep her in that desk.
2: I'm going to kill you, Mr. Clover. You're a fool, Mr. Clover. You did just what I wanted you to do. I wanted to die. That's all I wanted. You fell into my trap. I didn't have the nerve to do away with myself. So I used you.
8: Sergeant Tartaglia speaking.
1: Danny, Gino, get an ambulance up to 8020 Andrew Street in the Bronx.
8: Roger, Wilco. Anything serious?
1: Just a shoulder wound. Nothing serious.
8: Who, Danny? Not you?
1: Not me, Gino. The man who lived to go on trial for murder.

It's the gathering place of all the sleepless nights, this Broadway, and all the unwept tears. A place to come to. Erase what's happened, start all over, make a memory. The street is littered with odds and ends. Fit them together in any design you want. 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It's Broadway, the gaudiest, the most violent, the lonesomest mile in the world. 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

Broadway's My Beat stars Larry Thor as Detective Danny Clover with Charles Calvert as Tartaglia. The program was produced and directed by Elliot Lewis with musical score composed and conducted by Alexander Courage. Included in tonight's cast were Jay Novello, Hi Averback, Peggy Weber, Sammy Hill, Lou Merrill, and Jack Crucian. 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Bob Stevenson speaking. 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
1: It's immediately after the close of our last episode. As in the town of Smithville...
2: There's the drugstore, Perry.
3: Mm-hmm.
2: And there's the police car.
3: Yes, I see that, too. All right, inside, Bella.
4: It was terrible, Oscar. Just terrible. He pointed a pistol right at me. Right at me. He grabbed the prescription
5: You're
4: out of my
5: right
4: hand.
5: Now, Eddie, calm down.
4: That's easy for you to say. He didn't point the pistol at you. Your life wasn't
3: in danger. Have to wait, mister. We've had some trouble here.
6: My name is Perry Mason. Here's my identification.
3: Oh, yes, Mr. Mason. We had a call from a lieutenant of city police, Lieutenant Halverson.
6: That's right. We're working together. What happened?
3: Well, a man pulled a gun on Eddie, grabbed a prescription, and ran out the back way.
6: You know the address on that prescription, Mr. Eddie?
4: I had a nerve-wracking experience. You should have seen it. I might have lost my life.
2: But you're all right now.
4: Well, a man doesn't forget something like that.
6: Mr. Eddie, did you see an address on the prescription?
3: Well, go on, Eddie, answer him.
4: I don't have to answer him. He's not an officer of the law.
6: There isn't time to stand on ceremony, sir. The man who threatened you with a gun... He's doing his best to find a young girl named Suzanne Barkley. He'll kill that girl if he finds her before we do.
3: The city police back up everything you just told you, Mr. Eddie.
6: Now, did you see the address on that prescription?
3: No.
2: Oh, Perry.
6: Did you notice the name of the street or a number or...
4: No, sir. I just got the prescription out of the files when he grabbed it. But I can tell you what the man looked like. He had on dark glasses and he had a mustache.
6: Both of which he removed the moment he left this store.
4: Well... What's that?
2: He wore a disguise.
6: And we have to find that address.
4: Well, I can't tell you what I don't know.
6: Yes. The prescription was delivered. Now, do you make deliveries?
4: Certainly not.
3: There's a high school boy comes in afternoons. He makes deliveries. He don't come in till 12.
2: Perry, shall I phone the school and see
4: if I... Oh, excuse me. William is here now. He came in early. William! William, leave that chocolate syrup alone and come here.
7: I was only making myself a chocolate sundae, Mr. Eddie.
4: William, why aren't you at school?
7: I usually have algebra class this period, but there's no algebra class today because the teacher's got pneumonia.
4: All right, never mind. This man here wants to ask you some questions.
6: Yes. Now, William, you delivered a prescription on October 29th.
7: Wait till I check the calendar.
4: What's the matter with you? Didn't you hear the man say it was October 29th? Why look at the calendar?
7: Because if I...
4: But just be quiet and listen. Now, this is a very important matter.
6: William, you made this delivery several months ago.
7: Gosh, mister, I don't see how you expect...
6: Wait. There are some things to help. First, you delivered the medicine to a very pretty young girl. Here, this is her picture.
7: I delivered medicine to her?
6: Yes. On October 29th. Do you remember?
7: No, sir.
6: I was hoping that her picture would help you recall... Now, William, you're going to have to remember some detail about that particular day. Do you understand?
7: Yes, sir.
6: This won't be easy. But if you try hard enough, perhaps you'll remember making the delivery.
7: Well, I'll try as hard as I can, mister, but... Well, wouldn't it be a good idea for me to know what day of the week it was?
6: Yes. The 29th was a Thursday.
7: Thursday, you say? See, that's one on you, Mr. Eddie.
4: What are you talking about?
7: Well, that was during the football season. You see, officer, I'm a cheerleader, and we have cheerleaders practice on Thursday afternoons, and I don't work on Thursday afternoons during football season.
4: Oh, dear, that's true.
7: You make deliveries on Thursdays during the football season,
4: yes,
7: Mr. Eddie.
4: Yes, I do.
7: You see, I asked to see a calendar, Mr. Eddie, but you told me to be quiet.
4: Yes, William.
7: I thought maybe it was on a Thursday.
4: We all
7: And I could have told you right off if I'd seen a calendar.
4: Be quiet, William.
6: Mr. Eddie, did you look at the girl's picture?
4: Well, yes. I looked at it, but I don't remember...
6: Well, perhaps you only delivered it to the door.
4: Now, wait, I'm trying to remember. Now, October 29th. Now, that was the last Thursday in October. And we had a cold snap at the end of October.
6: Tell me, how do you make your deliveries? You use a truck or...
7: Oh, we use a motor scooter.
6: Oh. Well, then you must have been cold, Mr. Eddie.
4: Yes, you're right. I was. And I remember I was thankful that I had only a few deliveries to make. Only three, as a matter of fact. Now, I remember two of them, but the other one, now that could have been the one. I don't remember the address, but, you know, it seems to me it was a rooming house on 5th Street, or maybe it was 6th. No, no. I'm almost sure it was Fitz.
6: All right. Let's go take a look.
3: Got your car, Mr. Mason?
6: Yes, I have. I'll follow you. Suppose you take Mr. Eddy in your car.
3: Mm-hmm. Right.
2: Harry?
6: Yes?
2: There's Paul Drake getting out of the taxi.
6: Well, he's just in time, I hope.
8: Paul! Paul, over here. Step on it.

As you know, there's urgent reason for speed. Because at this very moment, Gus Jansen glances at the slip of paper in his hand, the prescription blank he just stole from Mr. Eddy, stops his car in front of a rooming house,

0: it on the door. Oh, leave it on the door. I haven't got a bit of change. Not a bit. Just leave it on the door.
1: Mrs. Dooley.
0: I said I haven't got any change, and I have to go down cellar and tend it first.
1: Mrs. Dooley.
0: Are you the man from the dry cleaners?
1: No.
0: Oh. I thought you were the man from the dry cleaners. Well, come in. Come in out of the damp. Not that it's much better in here. That furnace doesn't put out enough heat. I'm only joking, miss. It's a good furnace and a comfortable house. I run a respectable place, let me tell you. You want to rent a room, dearie?
1: No, thanks.
0: Oh, you don't, eh? You selling something?
1: No, I'm not selling anything. I want to find a girl who rented one of your rooms.
0: Oh. Who? Rita?
1: Well, she didn't use her real name. I'm not certain what name she did use, but I believe she used the name of Burke. Sarah Burke.
0: Sounds funny, don't it?
1: What?
0: You want to find a girl, but you don't know her name. You think she's here now? There's nobody named Burke here.
1: Well, she might not be here now. But do you recall a girl named Burke? She came here late in October.
0: Not offhand.
1: She's young, blonde, a very beautiful girl.
0: Late October, you say?
1: Yes, there's more. Her hand was injured. It was bandaged. Oh. She had medicine delivered from the drugstore.
0: Oh.
1: You remember?
0: Not so fast, young fella. How do you know she wants you to find her?
1: Why, Mrs. Dooley.
0: Not using her own name, and she's running away?
1: Oh, not from me, Mrs. Dooley.
0: No?
1: No, I'm her brother.
0: Oh, you're her brother.
1: Well, naturally, I want to find her.
0: Naturally.
1: I'm worried about my sister.
0: Let's go down cellar.
1: Down cellar? Why?
0: So we can talk cozy in private.
1: Well, there's no one here.
0: Uh-huh. But I got a tent to that furnace. I could get my furnace repaired if I had a little money. Well, the furnace people told me they'd put it in first-class shape for $200. But you're not interested in my problems. Are you, dearie?
1: Oh, I don't know, Mrs. Dooley. When you've got personal problems, you're interested in other people's problems. Mm-hmm. Now, let's see. I want to find my sister. You want to get your furnace repaired.
0: Yes.
1: Were you thinking each of us can help the other?
0: You're a real gentleman, dearie. I knew it when I set eyes on you.
1: All right.

0: I knew it when I set eyes on you.
1: All right, Mrs. Dooley. Suppose you lead the way down cellar. After you, Mrs. Dooley.
2: As you just heard, Gus is on the point of making a key discovery. And as you know, Perry Mason is on his way. And will Mason be on time to stop Gus? Either way, there'll be action and excitement. So you'll join us tomorrow, won't you?
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7: Sam Spade Detective Agency.
8: Me, sweetheart. Merry 29th of December.
7: You too, Sam. Did you take the little boy home?
8: Yep.
7: Straight home?
8: Well, not exactly, F. Had to make a couple of emergency stops, but we got there.
7: What do you mean, Sam?
8: Well, I got my weekly knot on the head, for one thing.
7: Sam, just taking the little boy home?
8: Like I said, F, we were derailed. There was a dash of poison, for instance. A couple of pounds of 1,000-buck notes. And an infernal machine that nearly blew up half the mission district. But other than that, we had a peaceful ride home.
7: Why, Sam, this sounds like a caper.
8: Which is just what it is, Angel. Get out our special holiday bottle of Napa Valley wine, and we'll get in our premature regards to the new year, following dictation of a report entitled, The Prodigal...
7: Prodigal, Sam? Are you sure that's the right word?
8: Certainly, I'm sure. The wanderer will return to the roost. You and your big, fat roost. For the last bedtime story for 1950, namely... The Prodigal Panda Caper.
6: For NBC, William Spear, radio's outstanding producer, director of mystery and crime drama, brings you the greatest private detective of them all in The Adventures of Sam Spade.
8: Effie, Miss Perrine.
7: Coming, Sam, coming. I've been looking in the dictionary.
9: Huh?
7: Sam, you've fallen into the trap.
9: Again?
7: Prodigal. Here, now, see? Prodigal. Given to reckless extravagance. It doesn't mean wandering at all, see? People think just because the prodigal son wandered that you're...
9: What are we talking about?
7: Oh, the prodigal panda caper. How can a panda be given to reckless extravagance?
9: Well, let me see. Oh, here. Definition 3. Prodigal. Yielding abundantly. Luxuriant.
7: A panda? You mean one of those black and white...
9: Oh, right, right. See note below, it says. You ready for the note below?
7: Where's my pencil? Oh, all right, Sam,
9: I take. Shall I make two? Master Roebuck Dozier, 2318 Delaney Street, City. From Samuel Spade, license number 137596. Subject, the prodigal...
7: Prodigal panda caper.
9: Right. Dear Roby, I'd spent a relatively pleasant day running down a case of slow pay in North Beach and, flushed with success, had returned to my office for a final check of the file. Underwood, Helen, Usher, Roderick, Varden, Dolly, where the... Oh, Spirit's Holiday. I sat down, put my hat and my feet on the desk, and was loosening my collar when I noticed just to the right of my off ankle one large bag of jelly beans. Sighting past it, I saw in the corner chair an open copy of a magazine featuring on the cover a blonde in a low-cut dress... taking a .38 slug from a slack-jawed thug in the background under big red letters spelling out Thrilling Crime Comics. And behind all this, sound asleep, was you. Hey, hey, Sonny. Sonny.
10: Hey.
9: Hey, wake up, will you? Come on, Reveille's blowing.
10: Huh? Oh.
9: Hi. How long you been here?
10: Oh, a long time, I guess.
9: What's your name?
10: Roby. Short for Roebuck.
9: Well, what can I do for you, Roby?
10: I've been to the police. They wouldn't do anything.

0: I should come to you.
1: You mean you got a job for me?
0: Yeah.
1: Dangerous?
0: Yeah. A hoist.
1: You mean a heist? What was it?
0: Pan the Bear.
1: Oh, someone stole it?
0: Yeah. It's not mine, really. I bought it for my little brother, Barney. Mm-hmm. He's 5 and he's always wanted one. So when I got the junk money,
1: Junk money?
0: Oh, bottles and papers and stuff.
1: Oh.
0: I collected it from the neighbors and earned $6.15. And Barney wanted the Panda Bear, so I bought it at Lacey's department store today and they stole it.
1: Who stole it?
0: Well, there was this man in the checkered coat and the lady in the red silk dress. Just like the story in the comic here.
1: Oh.
0: The man looked like that, but the lady looked different.
1: Mm-hmm.
0: She had black hair and a red dress, and her eyebrows went up this way instead of sideways.
1: Novel.
0: I was walking down the street with my Panda Bear, and the lady called me over to a car she was sitting in and started to talk to me.
1: Mm-hmm.
0: And right away, the man in the checkered coat ran up and grabbed at my Panda Bear. And they chased me up a fire escape. And the man pulled out a big black gun and said if I didn't come down and give him the panda, he'd shoot me and Barney and Mom. So I came down and gave him the panda.
1: Well, that's quite a mouthful. Oh, excuse me, Robbie. Hello?
2: Sam?
1: Yeah, Dundee.
2: This is Dundee.
1: Oh.
2: Sam, there's a little fella about 8 years old on his way over there.
1: No, he's here now, Lieutenant. What's the deal?
2: He gave us quite a story.
1: Well, how'd it go?
2: We took it down. I got it right here
1: somewhere.
2: Let me see. It's about a man in a checkered coat and a lady in a red silk dress.
1: Yeah.
2: Oh, here it is. Quote, I was walking down the street with my Panda Bear and the lady called me over to a car.
1: Dundee. He hasn't changed it any.
2: Yeah, we got hold of his mother. Runs an elevator in the Rust Building.
1: Good.
2: She says he reads too many comic books. You better send him home.
1: Okay, Lieutenant, thanks. Come on, Robbie.
0: You're going to send me home?
1: Lieutenant Dundee called your mother, old man, and
0: you don't believe me either.
1: Oh, it's not that, Robbie. It's just
0: I can't go home without the Panda Bear. What do I tell Barney? I promised him. My own brother.
1: Oh, he's home now waiting?
0: Yeah.
1: Well, tell you what I'll do, Robbie. You let me put you in a taxi and send you home, and I'll take the case.
0: You'll get my panda back?
1: Wouldn't be at all surprised. So if Barney's face hits the floor, just tell him Samuel Spade Incorporated's working on it.
0: Only one thing.
1: Huh?
0: I haven't any money left.
1: Oh, you got jelly beans, haven't you?
0: Yeah.
1: Okay, you can pay me off in jelly beans. Now, come on now, let's find a taxi. Which we did, Robbie. Like the psychology book said, I didn't discourage the child imagination, but I did try to tout you off thrilling crime comics and onto Alice in Wonderland. This, I could see, would take some doing. It was almost closing time when I got to Lacey's, but I talked my way past the man at the door and hustled up to the 6th floor and the toy department. The clerks were doing whatever clerks do at 5:30, but I found a handy floor walker.
3: Dear me, Mr. Spade, I just don't know. I just don't know.
1: You mean you counted your cash and everything, but
3: it's not that, Mr. Spade.
1: Oh.
3: I am perfectly willing to stretch a point to please the little fellow.
1: Uh-huh.
3: We like to think we are human here, you know.
1: Well, that's nice that you like to think so, I mean.
3: But you see, something very strange happened this afternoon. Come over this way, sir, by the escalator.
1: Oh.
3: We had the giant pandas at this counter here. 25 of the large size. I assume that's what you're interested in.
1: I guess so. Then what then?
3: Well, for Christmas, they didn't do anything.
1: Just sat here, huh?
3: Yes. Hmm. But would you believe it, sir? This afternoon, all 25 were sold.
1: Well, how do you account for that? New Year's gaiety?
3: Well, if you want my personal opinion, it's me.
1: An impressive panda bear, Roby. It was hard to figure out how you could lose anything that big, and harder still to figure out how I'd explain this kind of thing to people who stopped me on Market Street. Be that as it may, my floor walker friend took my cash, tore off the sales slip, and I was about to set sail with my panda when I heard him make the kind of a noise floor workers make when they see what he was looking at.
3: Miss Greenbar.
1: He pointed weakly, turned pale even by floor walker standards, and sagged to the deck. I turned in time to see Miss Greenbrier collapse at the top of the escalator and watched her come down, draped across 3 steps like the cover of one of your books of bedtime stories, Robbie. She was the last passenger of the day, or so I thought. When I looked closer, I saw she wasn't a passenger. She was freight. At the lamp counter on the floor above, busily adding up receipts as if nothing had happened, was a dark type built along Dragon Lady lines.
4: But we closed.
1: I want to know about the girl who just went down the escalator.
4: Miss Greenbrier?
1: Yeah, notice anything strange about her?
4: Why, is she ill?
1: Yeah, did she look ill?
4: I thought there must have been something wrong. I said hello to her and she didn't pay any attention to me. It was only a second ago.
1: Where'd she come from?
4: Around the corner. I think she'd been at the wrapping desk.
1: had. With a ten-sized sheet of heavy brown paper, a batch of metered postage tape, and a shipping label addressed to Master Frankie Carson, 281 Avenida Ruiz, Havana, Cuba. Downstairs, I found my floorwalker friend had come around and was bending over Miss Greenbrier with an impressive-looking gent with gray at the temples.
3: Good heavens, it can't be. It just cannot be, that's all.
5: I'm afraid she is, though.
3: In laces, it's unheard of. Why should she be... Good heavens, in my department, too.
5: Excuse me, Floor Walker.
3: This is Mr. Spade. He was with me when it... Oh, dear.
6: I'm Dr. Kent Thorne. I was exchanging some Christmas gifts when...
1: Any idea what killed her?
6: Well, it's pretty hard to tell without an examination, and I don't have my things with me. Heart, possibly.
1: Natural causes?
6: Well, of course. Why, do you have reason?
1: There are more natural places to die than at the top of an escalator.
3: And in my department at Lacey's, too. Good heaven.
6: Well, who can say? Have to look up the girl's history. If she had a heart condition, well...
1: Sure, sure. Meanwhile, I'll call homicide. Take nothing better to do. For a minute, I thought I'd been reading too many comic books, Roby, but things settled down when they pulled out the records and found Miss Greenbrier had had a heart condition of long standing, and the medical examiner wrote it off as natural causes. So, hoping you would consider a jelly bean bonus for plumpness, I picked up my panda and went. Outside, I'd gone about 10 steps when...
7: Ah! Hi, Humphrey.
1: It was Larry Healy, the cop who drives for Lieutenant Dundee, sitting in a patrol car.
7: Oh, you and Bogart. Now, who's it for?
1: A little kid in the mission.
7: How come?
1: What do you mean, how come? I'm buying a panda bear for a little kid in the mission who likes panda bears. Does that have to be explained?
7: Okay, Sam. Okay. It just hit me. The bear ain't turned out quite right. He needs a necktie.
1: Oh?
7: I just happen to have one here my brother-in-law got me for Christmas. Here, give me.
1: Larry, how long has there been bad blood between you and your brother-in-law?
7: Bad blood? Listen, even when we were friends, he gave me ties like this. There you are. On your way, Sam.
1: Thanks.
8: Taxi!
1: The cab let me out near the end of Delaney, and I started walking up the row of dingy pre-earthquake flat store Jurhaus Roby at the end of the street. Parked at the curb was a discordant note in this hard-pressed neighborhood, a sleek, custom-built red convertible, one of the kind that looks like it can go 90 miles an hour standing still. The same can be said for the Damon, also a discordant note. You see, San Francisco is a very big, large city. You just don't run into a dame at the lamp counter in Lacey's and a half hour later in a dumpy neighborhood in the Mission unless she wants it that way.
4: Well, hello.
1: Hello, Dragon Lady.
4: Oh, silly.
1: You must sell a pass on the lamps.
4: The car?
1: Mm-hmm. But don't try and explain that now. Just tell me why you followed my cab.
4: Follow you? Why, Mr. Smith?
1: Come on, what is it?
4: You're embarrassing me.
1: I know. Since that moment at the lamp counter, you can't get me out of your mind. Well, that's a perfectly normal reaction.
4: No, it's not that. It's... Oh, dear.
1: The panda bear. You want it in the worst way.
4: You're kind of attractive as men go, Mr. Spade. Could you give me a light, please?
1: Sure. Holding the match up to her cigarette, three things hit me. The black hair, the red dress, and eyebrows that went up instead of sideways. At that point, the sleeve of a checkered overcoat with a big arm inside it came around under my chin from the rear, and the fourth thing hit me. How long I dwelled in Panda Land, I don't know, but it was real nice while it lasted. I was a panda, too, I remember, and I was going somewhere with a big overstuffed private detective under my arm when a lady panda batted her big brown eyes at me and began pulling my nose. She seemed to have a very, very high voice.
9: Mr. Spade, Rumbling's blowing.
1: Oh.
9: I call Lieutenant Dundee, Mr. Spade. Son is wait. Lucky. Over here.
10: Good Christopher, Sam. What happened?
1: Well, it was this way, Dundee. I was walking down the street with my panda bear, and the lady called me over to the car she was sitting in and started to talk to me. And right away, the man in the checkered coat up...
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0: Van Heflin stars this Sunday in State Fair, another outstanding 60-minute production by Theater Guild on the air. Co-starring in this exciting broadcast is one of the leading families in show business, Gene Lockhart, Kathleen Lockhart, and daughter June. It's a gala New Year's Eve broadcast when Theater Guild presents State Fair. 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Among Tallulah's guests will be Ken Murray, Gloria Swanson, Margaret O'Brien, Jose Ferrer, and many more. Now back to the Prodigal Panda Caper, tonight's adventure with Sam Spade.
1: It was a humiliating experience, Robey, riding back to headquarters in black defeat. But dear, good Lieutenant Dundee, however, was the soul of patience and understanding.
2: What do you take me for, Spade, an idiot?
1: Look, Dundee, all I want you to understand is that this dame in the hopped-up convertible...
2: I've had three rides on that merry-go-round now, and I'm sick of it. The dame in a red dress and the guy in the checkered coat. They take your wallet?
1: No.
2: Your watch? Other valuables?
1: No. Just my panda.
2: Sam, are you trying to tell me there's a hot panda racket going on?
1: Dundee, boy... Look closely now as I take off my hat.
2: What?
1: There. See? Now, as you know, my head ordinarily does not come to a point. But this protuberance was made by a gun butt, not by imagination.
2: Oh, someone slugged you. I believe that, Sam. But this panda bear thing... Donnie. Yeah. What? Yeah. Yeah.
1: You were saying something about my panda bear, Dundee.
2: Yeah, maybe I ought to take it back. That dame at the store this afternoon, the one who sold him.
1: Miss Greenbrier.
2: Yeah. I just finished the postmortem. No heart attack. She was poisoned.
3: It's a strange thing, Mr. Spade, very strange. I leave my business thoughts at the store.
1: Floorwalker, just try and remember the Dragon Lady's name, huh?
3: Dragon Lady, my good gracious, I can't remember my own name. I'm so upset.
1: Oh, now concentrate now. Look, dark hair, up-tilted eyebrows, red silk dress. Works in lamp department on 7th floor.
3: I can picture her so plainly.
1: Dark hair, floorwalker.
3: Dark hair.
1: Upshot eyebrows.
3: Eyebrows and the red dress.
1: Yes.
3: Red. Scarlet.
1: Scarlet.
3: Scarlet, that's it.
1: Easy now, I got a list of employees right here. I'll tell you. Scarlet. Scarlet Townsend?
3: Scarlet Townsend, that's the dame.
1: Floorwalker.
4: I said, how come, landlady? What's she move?
5: Me!
4: Oh!
5: I tried to keep her on the right track, but at her age, you can't tell them nothing. So when she bring that no good game around here, I put my foot down. I said, Scarlet, I said, you're
4: what
5: out.
4: What no good day?
1: What no good dame, landlady?
5: Crystal McCall.
1: Oh.
5: Here. I found this just now as I was cleaning the room. Picture of Crystal McCall. Now, ain't that a swell way to have your picture taken?
1: The name rang a bell, and so did the picture. Crystal herself and the altogether. When I got around to the place, I made a startling discovery. Crystal was also the late Miss Greenbrier.
5: Don't look at it all day, young man.
1: When did you see this girl last, landlady?
5: This morning. Oh. She and a fella in a checkered coat come around to pick up Scarlet in a big red open car.
1: Know the fella?
5: Nope, never saw him before. But I sure know that car. Oh, you ought to see it.
1: You're not telling me a thing, landlady. I have. In Los Angeles, I'd have been dead, but San Francisco is not a convertible town. I found a free phone and began calling the dealers, figuring a bright red custom-built convertible is something you remember, whether you see it or sell it. An hour of this got me nowhere, and I'd begun to wonder if the car had been smuggled up from the unmentionable side of the Tehachapi when the wind changed.
6: Sold the yeller one a while back.
1: Thanks, but near misses don't count, friend.
6: But the buyer had it painted red. Special job.
1: Well, you're improving. Who's the buyer?
6: Kim Thorne.
1: Dr. Kim Thorne?
6: Right, Dr. Jules Kim Thorne. Lives on Motley Drive in Burlingame. That's the only red one I know.
1: Great. That's the only red one I need.
7: Mr. Spade, this is utterly unbelievable. And I certainly don't intend to stand here all night discussing the pros and cons of panda bears.
1: All right, Kim Thorne, let's slide over into your field.
7: Meaning what?
1: The sweet young thing at the store. It turned out dirty.
7: The heart attack?
1: The poison attack.
7: Well, suicide, you suppose?
1: What do you suppose?
7: Well, I'm sure I don't know.
1: Look, why don't we hold hands and tell the truth, huh?
7: You'd better run along, Spade. I've had about all of this that I intended...
1: Look, the dead dame was Crystal McCall. Does that mean anything to you?
7: No.
1: The same Crystal McCall was running around with a hood named Frankie Casella, formerly of New York, now of Havana, by Department of Justice request.
7: This is all very interesting. What has it to do with me?
1: She was riding around in your red convertible this morning, for one thing. That's a hot car, you know. I took a close look at it 2 hours ago and got slugged. I don't know how you score these things, Kim Thorne, but in my book, this calls for a couple of answers.
7: You're right. You're right, it does.
1: Where's the car?
7: It's gone.
1: Who has it?
7: My chauffeur. This is the last straw, I guess. There's no point in covering up for him any longer.
1: Who is he?
7: Lenny Fliegel.
1: An ex-con, isn't he?
7: Yes. I thought I could straighten him out. He's been missing for 2 days this time. He just took the car and left. I knew he had something to do with that girl in the toy department at Lacey's, so I went there today. I guess I was too late.
1: You think Fliegel killed her?
7: I don't know. Where did you see the car?
1: Near the end of Delaney Street. What's the license number?
7: 49H822. Oh. I'd better report it stolen. If you need me to testify, please...
1: Feel free to call. That I will, Dr. Kim Thorne. Bye. What I had in mind, of course, was to call Lieutenant Dundee and have him slap a 24-hour tail on the good doctor, but something intervened. Halfway down the walk to the street, my eye fell on a round plastic object about the size of a nickel lying in the grass. Clearly, the eye of a giant panda. Since two other eyes were obviously watching me through Dr. Kim Thorne's front curtains, I continued gaily on to my cab, drove up a half block, got out, and walked back. Just in time to see Kim Thorne pull away from the curb in his other car, heading towards El Camino and points north. Well, this left me free to prowl at will, and 4 matchbooks later, I had found 2 more eyes, a pocket full of panda skin, and a goodly scoop of panda upholstery. The trail led to the garage. There's no wonder his car was stolen. He must have had to leave it on the street all night because there was no room for it in the garage, which had been turned into a kind of panda abattoir. Crammed to the rafters with panda bears, all the giant size, too, in various stages of dishabille. Legs, arms, eyes, and innards. A sight to chill the heart of any but the sturdiest private detective, Ruby. But I braced myself and carried on.

0: Homicide, Dundee.
1: This is Sam, Dundee.
0: Sam, where are you calling from?
1: Phone booth and a drive-in on El Camino. Listen, the license number on the Red Custom job is 49H822. And the guy driving it is Lenny Flegel, an ex-con.
0: Don't talk to me about that car. Larry Healy picked it up tonight going 90 on the Bayshore.
1: Great.
0: Lousy.
1: Why? What happened?
0: Next time I see one of them panda bears, I'm going to spit right in its eye. So Larry pulls the guy down, and first thing he sees is the panda bear with a necktie.
1: What about the dragon lady?
0: Yeah, she came second. All Larry can think of is the hot panda bear figures they stole it, so he takes it back to the patrol car to return it to the kit.
1: No.
0: Yeah. By the time he got the exhaust smoke out of his eyes, they were gone. Oh, what's that license number again?
1: 49H822.
0: You sure?
1: Positive. I'm looking right at it. Oh, Sam. Dundee.
0: Yeah?
1: We're all at Anderson's Drive-In on El Camino. Put it on the air. Which just shows you how slow I can think, Roby. The red job was staring at me with its big chrome eyes outside the plate glass window. Flegel and the dragon lady, bless them, were having a Saturday night blue plate displayed attractively on the tray rack from the car door. I sidled out of the phone booth and through the kitchen, thereby coming up on the car from behind.
2: More coffee, honey?
3: No, we better get going.
2: Plenty of time.
1: Mind if I join you, Flegel?
4: Huh?
1: He reached and I pushed, and instead of his gun, he came up with half a hamburger. It was too harsh a light for the dragon lady to operate effectively, and by the time Larry Healy and the foul car pulled up, they decided to do it the easy way.
5: You all comfy back there?
1: Lovely, Larry. Flegel? Dragon lady?
3: Shut up.
2: What about the red job? What are you going to do with it?
1: Larry?
5: Oh, and count it till the lawyers are through talking. Sam, you want to go by way of Delaney Street?
1: Yeah.
5: Okay.
2: Why Delaney Street?
1: Larry delivered the panda.
2: Huh?
1: Sure, to the kid, Roby Dozier. We'll have to go and pick it up.
3: Lenny.
2: Yeah.
1: What's it worth for you? $50,000? $100?
2: The little kid's got it?
1: Yeah.
2: Oh.
1: Carcello will be disappointed, Flegel, with the tax boys watching both him and Crystal. It looked like a safe way to get some of his dough out of the country to him.
2: It wasn't my idea. I hated him. I did 8 years for him, Spade. I could have killed him.
3: Shut up, Lenny.
2: I don't care anymore. The heck with it. Look, it wasn't me. The guy who's running things for him here is Dr. Kempthorne, but Crystal had the dough. He killed her. He took her to lunch today.
3: Lenny!
1: Go ahead, Lenny. So he poisoned her. Then what?
2: She fixed up one of the pandas. He didn't know which. Stuffed it with bills. 80, 100,000. I don't know. Anyway, you'll find the money in the red car under the back seat.
1: Under the seat? What are you talking about? It's in the panda. The kid's got it.
2: Look, why do you think I'm telling you this, you stupid flatfoot? I fixed that thing for Casella myself after we took the dough out. What, kid? It's got a bomb in it.
1: I don't remember much about the ride from then on, Roby. All I could see was a white line unwinding in the headlights. But somehow we got to the end of Delaney Street and around that corner again. Roby! Roby!
3: Over here, in the alley.
1: Roby. Roby, are you hurt?
6: No, just resting.
1: Where's the panda?
6: Well, I'm through with pandas, and so is Barney. Next junk money, I'm going to buy him an elephant.
1: What happened?
6: Well, a policeman brought it.
1: Yeah?
6: I started home with it when a car drove up, and a man with gray hair got out.
1: Kempthorne, what then?
6: Same thing. He grabbed it and got in his car and drove off. He's around the corner there playing with it. Go ask him. I don't care anymore.
1: Around the corner? You mean he...

0: Period. End of report.
1: Oh, man. What a horrible...
0: A highly inconsiderate thing to do to a panda. But I'll give him one thing.
1: What thing?
0: He had the good grace to park in front of a vacant lot before starting to tear it apart.
1: Oh.
0: And, of course, to coin a phrase, he saved the people some money. And now, if you're a good, efficient girl and run that through your infernal machine, who knows what I'll have in store for you when you're through. No jelly bean still work is done. Now, scoop, scoop, scoop.
2: Three chimes mean good times on NBC. Friday means another visit to that entertaining eat establishment, Duffy's Tavern. Archie, the manager, and his whimsical friends have cooked up another fresh half hour of laughs and typical Duffy's Tavern madness. And you're all invited. There's also another delightful adventure with Chester A. Riley, played by William Bendix, tonight on The Life of Riley. Keep your dial set to NBC for the very best in radio entertainment.
0: Official?
1: Yeah. I like the black ones.
0: Lay off, lay off. We ain't no favoriting all the black ones. They're my favorite still now. Mm. Master Robot Dozier. Very well.
1: Sam.
0: No?
1: I hope Roby appreciates you.
0: I'm only just a kid. I know you appreciate me.
1: Oh, I appreciate you, Sam.
0: Oh, I appreciate you too, sweetheart. You're so pretty and so efficient. And so good about not hitting me all the time for your back salary. Yep. Right when I stop and think of you, I got all choked up.
1: Me too. Black one.
0: Come here.
1: Huh?
0: Angel?
1: Yes?
0: It's all yours, dear. The rest of the jelly beans. Happy New Year.
1: Oh. Good night.
0: Good night, sweetheart.

0: The Adventures of Sam Spade are produced, edited, and directed by William Spear. Sam Spade was played by Stephen Dunn. Doreen Tuttle is Effie. Script for tonight's adventure by Harold Swanton. Musical scoring by Lud Gluskin, conducted by Robert Armbruster. Join us again next week, same time, for another adventure with Sam Spade. Enjoy the magnificent Montague, then Duffy's Tavern on NBC.
1: Hold it. 15 seconds from now, you'll see the picture he just took. See? With the Polaroid Land camera, you get bright, sharp pictures in 15 seconds. Snap, pull, peel. It's that easy. Is there any better way to get pictures of the family?
2: I'm crunching my polo, dear Liza, I'm crunching my polo, dear Liza, crunching.
3: 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Try sucking them, dear Henry.
2: I can't, I've already crunched them all.
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0: presenting Orson Welles as the Third Man. The Lives of Harry Lime. The fabulous stories of the immortal character, originally created in the motion picture The Third Man, with zither music by Anton Karas.
1: This time, just for a change of pace, I've got a yarn for you about a honey. That's the title I'm giving.
2: Honey?
1: And then if you'll be one. It's about the strangest honeymoon that ever happened since honeymoons first began, since the first honeymooners in history left that garden back there, even before old Harry Lyon was around. Yes, this one I'm going to tell you about is certainly the strangest of all. Pick it up.

0: This all happened in Sicily. It was as good a place for a honeymoon as there is anywhere in the world. All sunshine, full moons, and orange blossoms. Ideal. What was I doing there? I wasn't on my honeymoon. I was in Sicily on business. That's really another story, but I was there to see an old friend of mine called Plucky Mariello. Well, it doesn't matter what I was seeing Plucky about, strictly confidential business, and besides, as I say, it belongs to another story. Anyway, I was there. I was in the bar of the Diodoro, that lovely honeymoon at headquarters. But I ran into the concert. A countess, sorry, Kathy, really was a countess. A countess from Hungary. Also, a very sign from Hungary. Look, she has plenty of them, and a very tough baby indeed, but photogenic, if you see what I mean. All technical, cast iron. Dizzy, too. She tried to hand as many semi-legitimate rackets like beauty creams, costume jewelry, and marriage. Just now, she seems to be resting between charms. That's what I thought, though. Like I say, that is pretty good.
1: Well, where's that famous movie?
0: Don't look at me. I didn't steal it.
1: You wouldn't if you could, Harry, if there was a price tag on it.
0: Okay. Another? There's a price tag on that, too.
1: I hope it's
0: not. No, it's uncheap. All I want is a little information.
1: And then you kiss me again.
0: Thank me later, Countess. What do you want with Mariello?
1: Why do you care what I want with Dr.
0: Well, you two used to have a thing, didn't you? What are you doing now, stirring up the dead ashes of your passion?
1: I'm here on business. You might try stirring up a few more ashes, but stir it, yes, Harry. Yes.
0: Plucky Mariello. I remember when he lived in a penthouse on the top of that big apartment building in West Los Angeles. Sunken bathtubs, ceilings, and hand tools swayed, carpets that came up to your knees, and six bodyguards on the night shift alone. That was in the old days, of course, before Plucky came back from that disastrous little jaunt of his with Kathy and discovered that Uncle Sam didn't want to let him back into the country. We shared the expenses on a hired car that took us back into the hills, the little town where Plucky had that villa of his, and which was where he'd happened to be born and where the Italian government said he had to stay. And on the way up, Kathy told me the truth about what she was after.
1: It's pretty good money. They pay your expenses, of course, and you get around. That's always important.
0: Countess Kathy, the demon lady photographer. What's the paper you work for?
1: It's not a paper, it's a magazine, a picture magazine. The picture magazine, that is fact, Blink.
0: Oh, yes, Blink.
1: The trouble is, I'm not on the staff. It's a freelancer. But I've sold a few photos already, and if I can get on to something really good, you know, sensational, then they'll take me on.
0: Oh, here you are in Sicily, ready to take a lot of intimate little studies of the famous ex-gangster. What's Plucky going to say to that?
1: What do you say?
0: That's what you do, honey. He's not going to like it one little bit. Mr. Mariello's a respectable businessman, he says. One thing he hates more than the cops is publicity.
1: I'm afraid you're right, but maybe I can find some way of persuading.
0: Speaking of cops, look at that.
1: What?
0: Let us blow up. This is the Sicilian version of the good old-fashioned police roadblock. Thank you. Lucky stars, your American passport, Connors.
1: I don't have one.
0: Well, I do. That ought to be enough. Anyway, they're not looking for us. We're just innocent tourists these days. They're hunting big game.
1: Yes, I know. You mean that bandit? Tomasino's the famous bandit, isn't he? How marvelous.
2: Bandit is a romantic word, Signora Contessa. Tomasino is not romantic. He's a dangerous killer.
0: He must be. I understand that 2,000 of you men especially assigned to the job of catching him, the biggest man on Italian history. Think you'll get him, officer?
2: We know we'll get him, Signor. The only question is when. Good day, Signora Contessa. Buongiorno, Signor Conte.
0: Goodbye, officer. Thanks.
1: Really bizarre.
0: Now, don't tell me he's got a romantic yen for a brigand.
1: Just a yen to take a picture. Oh, what a spread that would make.
0: A little tricky to arrange.
1: Of course, then everything's possible. What do you think?
0: The way you say it, Caddy, I'm almost convinced. She asked me if I didn't think Plucky would be helpful in putting her in touch with this Tomasino, but of course that was out of the question. Between a Sicilian bandit and an Italo-American ex-racketeer, there's a lot more distance than you might imagine. But then look at it in the light of subsequent events, the distance was shorter than even Kathy guessed. Anyway, this conversation, as I said, took place in the car on the way to Plucky's. As I also mentioned before, he wasn't home when we got there. Butler limousine.
3: Yeah, the chief's expecting you both, but we're harsh and grapes now. The wine's left to start soon, and he's in the village talking places with the buyers from Palermo. He'll be back any time.
1: Harvesting and wine pressing. How rustic can he get?
0: Yes, I remember when Plucky's connection with the alcoholic profession was considerably more adventurous.
3: Well, there's liquor in the sideboard, if that's what you mean. Good stuff. Plucky promised to have to do you make yourselves at home.
1: Look, how sweet. And who is this dear little man on the sofa?
3: Now, him.
1: Buongiorno.
2: Buongiorno, signor.
0: Hey, see? He's human. He can talk.
3: I'll tell you the truth. This character just flew in from nowhere.
1: Oh, it's one of the farmers, I guess. Something like that.
3: I don't know, but if you want, lady, I can talk him out with my sister.
1: Oh, don't dream of it.
3: I would.
1: You can leave us now.
3: Who, me?
1: We make our own.
3: Oh.
1: This is a band. He's been calmed enough.
0: Well, at this point, I didn't know he was even to the corny local that needed a haircut, but I thought, if I thought at all about it one way or another. Caddy spent a couple of winters in this part of Sicily when she was a kid, and she's a great linguist anyway, so she and this grimy character on the sofa were buzzing away like crazy, and since I didn't dig the dialect, I wasn't paying any attention. And then, very suddenly, things began to happen. Caddy and the character were chatting away, and then I think she got out her camera and took his picture, and that's when he threw the gap, a big, nasty-looking mouser. I never liked that, really, on other people, so I let him have a sharp one on the back of the noodle with a heavy end of a quart of Black Label. I told you he needed a haircut, and thought he would save his life.
1: That was quick work, eh?
0: Yeah.
1: What do we do now?
0: Well, ring for that hoodlum of a butler, I think, or call the cops.
1: Are you crazy?
0: I don't like the cops any more than you do, Thomas. It's a ridiculous case. What are you doing with that gun? Give it here.
1: The camera's taser. Oh,
0: what do you want with a gun, Thomas?
1: Well, what do you want? You've got your wits on.
0: Which reminds me, I think I'll finish making that drink.
1: Help me with that apple.
0: Which?
1: That apple. Thank
0: you. No, did you?
1: He's second in command.
0: In command of what?
1: The price of 2 million lira on his head. We are. We are. We're out for the big game. Come on, something.
0: Help you do what?
1: Hang him under the nose.
0: Well, the thing you say, Thomas, but after a few weeks, he may become a trifle noticeable.
1: Oh, junk.
0: Yeah, but then you've got to do a little explaining.
1: Oh,
0: there you go.
1: He says, this is the camera. Look
0: out. Look out
1: for what?
0: Oh, all right. Here we go. Now, where are you going?
1: Go to the car to give his head a
0: drive. Yes, but what happens to me?
1: All right, I've got another one. I always
0: I mean about the car, not the camera. You aren't sending it away, are you? The car?
1: Why don't you take it back on the
0: chances are getting blown. I was just talking to Isaac and thought I was over.
3: Okay, let's have the truth and make it clear.
0: Hello, what's your man?
3: What's going on here?
0: You're taking myself a drink.
3: Well, what's the cops doing out there?
0: Cops? What cops?
3: They're all around the house.
1: Oh, darling, how wild it is you.
0: It's you, is it?
1: Of course, I brought you out.
0: No, I didn't get
2: Actually, I am in the Italian art. I'm in the
3: Italian art. Rosino, that's the bandit? Mean you think he's somewhere around here?
2: Not on my finger, pal, but he's taking me to that.
3: Correct, correct.
2: Very dangerous man. He has been reported in the neighborhood.
3: The neighborhood? That ain't my house.
1: That's not
3: it. Just because I'm fucking married.
0: Hold on, man. There's nobody accusing you.
3: Oh, shut up.
1: Colonel Potter, you told me before I might meet
2: you. Yes, I did. Pleasure. I will be charmed to drive you back to the port of my own.
1: But first, of all, you want to see how your band is coming, sir.
2: To be sure, sir. I will go and catch them.
3: Cops. After all the trouble I got over building up my good name.
1: Lucky.
3: Yeah.
1: You know why I came here, don't you?
3: Well, how could I? You haven't told me yet.
1: I'm at the top of the top. I work with Link.
3: Link, the picture man's name?
1: Yes. I want to take a whole series of...
3: No pictures, no publicity. But shut up. Just leave me alone. Pictures is for actors and presidents. I want to be in that.
1: Oh, but this be so interesting, you know. It's dangerous, old. Good old.
3: Hey, you know what? That Ronan's coming out from under this here sofa.
0: I'm a ventriloquist, lucky to know.
3: Come on, grab one of his legs, Ellie. I'll take the other. There we are now. See?
1: Yes, I better be.
3: I'll say. Another touch, huh?
1: No, he thinks that you're connected to a friend to get out of
3: it. That don't sound legitimate to me, and if it ain't legitimate, I'll...
1: Give me your drink, Harry.
3: Who's his friend?
0: Well, don't tell us, Harry. Let us hear. His friend is none other than the bandit Tomasino, right?
3: Tomasino, now get him out of my house quick. I don't want no bandit here.
1: I've already told you on that.
3: No, I ain't
1: picture that.
3: You?
1: Certainly, darling. I
3: am Jack.
1: Oh, Bucky has a good picture.
3: You heard me, Daddy. No pictures.
1: But Bucky does. Already take one.
3: When did you take any pictures?
1: Dollar pizza. Shut up.
3: Now, hold on, Daddy.
1: It's like being photographed either, darling. But I made a nice office. Here, the room will show up very nicely.
3: Frame up place that camera.
1: Halfway back to the photographer. The bar's gone. But I've got another camera.
3: Picture of my drawing room with a hot banner to the mic.
1: That's right,
3: Doctor. Yeah.
1: But nobody need ever...
3: God, the old shit out.
1: Really, darling.
3: Now, hey, put down that camera.
1: Start right.
3: Now, just a minute.
1: The library. And the rose on. All right, now, darling. Thank you.
0: So that now, Bucky Mariello have to pose all the pictures you may have been handling. That's also how the story of the student bandit Domitino fell into the hands of the doctor. As you have seen, he was easily restrained to punish.

0: honeymoon. Sicily was made for honeymoon. There was a young couple in the hotel, Jim and Jean, and two American high kids, the classic honeymoon duet. I think they're the ones that gave half the job.
1: Now comes a really big job. Pulling it off tonight. Got a person to...
0: Now, wait a minute. Not so fast, Countess. What's the job? And anyway, where do you get this stuff about we?
1: The dollar's waiting for us in Tangier if we succeed.
0: Plenty stuff. Go back to my first question. What's the job?
1: Money's all arranged for. They gave me the code, and I sent the wire to Tangier that
0: night. I'd like to know what we have to do for it.
1: Don't be tired, darling. For $20,000, you'd do anything.
0: True. Go on.
1: I'm going to be the bride. We leave.
0: The what?
1: The bride.
0: Oh, but I thought you said it. Who's the lucky groom? Is that what I have to do for my money, marry you?
1: Nobody's getting it. We're just going to make it look that way. After all, what measure should be a couple of honeymoon?
0: Well, that all depends on what we're expected to do.
1: Oh, you're not going to be part of the honeymoon? No, darling. You go along in the train as a sort of a lookout. Your real job is after the fiddles.
0: Oh.
1: And also tonight. You're the one who will drive up and get him in the hills.
0: Drive up and get him in the hills.
1: I'll give you the password, and they'll be waiting for you.
0: Drive up and get who?
1: Oh, don't be stupid, darling. Who do you think? Tomasino, of course.
0: No kidding.
1: I couldn't be.
0: You realize that 2,000 soldiers in Carbonieri combing the country for him? There's a price on his head, dead or alive.
1: $20,000 in gold is the price for him alive, Harry. But that I can't.

0: a honeymoon trip. It leaves Tommy in at 8. The next stop is Messina, an hour or so later. They make quite a couple of calls at the stand. She dressed very carefully, but she just looked closer to them. Quite convincing. What an idea is that? Nobody expects a hot bandit to go away on a honeymoon. Cabby, the sharp customer, things like that. But now I was beginning to give her credit for being even milder than I thought. When suddenly, down the corner, there came somebody who wasn't going to do that 20,000 any good at all. Colonel Rook.
1: Yes.
0: He nodded. Right on time, that's the part without much glancing. Next thing I knew, it was the far end of the car talking to some characters who looked like cops and me. Not a very pleasant situation. I went back into the park and sat down opposite the rock group. He cooked on a female and spoke some dim Sicilian dialect. She was cuddling, swimming away with me. But she was kind of silly sitting there, facing that funny little topic. Definitely serious.
2: Don't look so worried, Harry. You're almost as bad as the Russian blue.
0: I told you, Kathy. I saw Rocca get on the train.
2: What
0: was it? Cops have orders to shoot on sight, shoot to kill. Your friend here isn't armed, is he?
2: Of course not, darling. I made that a condition of the deal. You know, I'm disappointed in you. I wouldn't have thought you'd be scared of a little gunfire, Harry. Or is it the 20,000 you're worried about?
0: Maybe.
2: Ah, good evening, Colonel.
0: I looked up. There he was in the doorway of the spot. Colonel Rocca. He wasn't holding a gun, just a cigarette.
3: Good evening, Contessa. Perhaps it would be better if we spoke in English, so your friend there will follow what you say.
2: May I get started? Certainly, Colonel. I won't introduce you. You know Harry already.
0: Yeah.
2: Even for my young husband.
3: The important point is that your husband doesn't know me. Even his lieutenant, whom I will name, do you tell me what happened in that villa yesterday, was unconscious of that. So I think we can be fairly sure that this is much better. Hasn't the remotest idea that he's sitting opposite that is in the situation counted as being
0: I'm never exactly at my ease with a cop, even when he's in plain clothes and carries an army rank. And the situation, as Rocca put it, is interesting and extreme.
3: The gentleman in front of me has a long history of life. He did nothing once of murder in his own Mississippi. Yes, I think he would prize even with his bare hands if he knew exactly what he had in store.
0: And exactly what do we have in store for him, Colonel?
3: Don't mention it.
0: Oh.
3: Remember, he knows it. He's a man who captured the torture. He must have told us about it before they died. Now then, there is just 3 minutes left before we got into the city. Let us be sure we are clear and out.
0: Hey, excuse me, what plan?
3: Surely the Countess has explained everything to you by now.
2: No, I haven't, Colonel. You see, there hasn't really been time.
3: Well,
0: no.
3: There is no time now. Mr. Lyman just better keep out of the way.
0: That
3: is as near the train proper as possible. That will be difficult since the south end of the platform will be kept clear of panic. Most of my men will be inside in the front, but about 30 or so will be disguised as soldiers with their machine guns behind the platform.
0: Machine guns?
3: The first thing to be sure about is that all passengers are well out of the line of fire.
0: Line of fire? But he's armed. I'm beginning to gather that you're planning to arrest this man in the station, but
3: why? Mr. Lyme, Sicily is a strange country. This man is hated by everyone. People pray for his death, but there are very few men who deliberately recognize the police for his arrest. You see, the police are regarded fear as enemies.
0: I can sympathize with that.
3: They're coming into the station. I must go now, but remember the plan. On the signal, after you have led him out of the south end of the platform, you leave. Do not come closer than 20 feet. That is enough for your picture. Otherwise, I can't make a response to your life.
0: So now I had the whole thing straight at last. That was the deal. Caddy was sending him in, but on her own turn, setting it up as she could get her pictures while it happened.
2: Come down here, please.
3: Sure.
0: Congratulations, Caddy.
2: Thank you, darling.
0: So now you're going to be a famous photographer, and the groom here, I suppose, is going to be a famous corpse. The passengers were being herded to the other end of the station. She led him down out of the train. He was suspicious to see there, but not at her. Intrepid. Tomasino, the famous band, swinging to him.
3: All right, Contessa, run! Tomasino! Sei in arresto! Fare in alto!
0: But we'd all forgotten a gun, Caracciolo's gun, that Patty put in a camera case, but Tomasino was in it. Some way managed to sneak it away.
3: I'll count the stack!
2: No! Stop on this plane! That's right!
0: When
2: you get clear of that luggage, I'll miss him!
0: What's wrong? Did they get you?
2: No, my other camera. Where is it? He's dying. Look, he's dying and I'm out of film.
0: Here's the other camera.
2: Good. I don't have time to reload. You hold this one and be careful of it. That's what I use for everything up to now. Oh, no, no.
0: No what?
2: I'm too late. He died on me. Wait, what is it? I'll get off. Give me the other camera, quick.
0: Give you what?
2: That camera I gave you to hold. I didn't have time to reload, so I just switched cameras.
0: Yes, I know.
2: But it was all over by the time I started in with the second one, so it doesn't really matter. I've got the whole thing in the first one, but where is it?
0: Oh, that was a camera.
2: Stop trying to be funny. Of course it was a camera. All right, I'll let you. I'll let you finish. I want to think. Now, what's your point?
0: Right, so what, Counter?
2: The camera, you dirty.
0: Language. Language, Counter, thank you.
2: Counter, far from here, where could you hide it?
0: An awful lot of noise, too, yesterday. Just nothing if you didn't notice it, but a train went by on the other track. A train.
2: I see you threw it into the other train. That means you're back. You can't do it any easier than I can. But maybe you had something to do. You've got to have a price. You have all people.
0: Me of all people. And I sell everything. Contraband, take that one. So look at what you told me the other night, Caddy, that I've never done a decent thing in my life. True. So it was a compliment. Now I'm afraid I spoiled the rest of it. Nobody's selling a picture, Daddy. Nothing to sell. See, I threw your camera under the... Remember, there are other cameras in the world. Someone might come along and take your picture.

0: And now, Harry Lime.
1: Maybe you'd like to know what happens to the different people in the story. Thomasino, of course, dead. Mother came up and had me from him. Born Spain abroad. A lot of political links. Ran a big picture grab on the funeral. He probably saw it. Pictures went by Kathy. She never bought another camera. Quit journalism. In that respect, she met that Maharaja. He sailed into the harbor of Tarmino. The biggest yacht anybody, even Cat, had ever seen. Who do you think sailed away with him? Not Plucky Mariello, sure. He's a businessman now, of course, and he said he just couldn't get away from his desk. Well, no, the Maharaja's new passenger, of course, is little Kathy. The last I heard, they were on their way around the world. I wonder now exactly how far she's been.